0: Most professional jobs I've seen. Steve Gelbs, he's delivering a report on what happened with the Mets and the roster being a problem. 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

0: It is Tuesday, the final day of June, final day of the first half of the year. I hope you've had a good half a year. We're about to turn the corner, and we begin right now with more of the same. Manning Academy dominates. Trinidad Chambliss says Lane Kiffin's recruiting comments not truthful. Come on, Trinidad, that's your old coach you're talking about there. Meanwhile, George Stoya talking about Mateer. It's got a new throwing motion. How would you like to throw with three titanium screws in your hand? I got three in my head, but not in my hand. And there he is, looking fresh as the Oklahoma breeze. George Stoya joining us. George, let's talk about Mateer and how he is going to do all this. Good afternoon.
1: Hey, Paul. Thanks for having me. Yeah, it's kind of the storyline. I think the last time I talked to you, I said it's the number one storyline this offseason for Oklahoma is John Mateer going to be a better quarterback for Oklahoma in 2026? It just wasn't good enough last year. And one of the reasons for that was he was playing with a broken thumb. And, you know, I think during the season last year, he didn't want to make that an excuse for his play. But I think looking back on it, we all loved the story in the moment, right? The idea that he breaks his thumb in the Auburn game and he's going to heroically come back 2 weeks later and play in the Texas game. And we saw he just wasn't the same player. I think it was 8 touchdowns and 8 interceptions after the injury, throwing around 60% completion percentage after the injury as well. The offense was very stagnant for Oklahoma. And a large part of that was John couldn't throw the ball the way he wanted to. So he's looked at it this offseason. He's worked with several different high-profile quarterback trainers, including Josh Allen's personal trainer, Chris Hess, who does biometrics and all the scientific stuff that's way over my head. But it's supposed to fix John's throwing motion, make him a better passer, and get him back looking like the quarterback that he was before he broke his hand.
0: Now, John, assuming that he is that same quarterback, tell us about the Sooners. What is that going to mean?
1: Yeah, I think if he can get back to playing the way he was against, you know, Michigan and Auburn early in the season and be a version of that quarterback that we saw a couple years ago when he was at Washington State, I think that would be huge. I think Oklahoma is a team that can compete in the SEC. I really do. I think you look at the defensive side of the football and they return some of their best players from a season ago. I think they're going to be really good up front on the defensive line. And then on offense, you return 5 starters on the offensive line. And that's obviously huge in this league. You have to win in the trenches. You also have your best wide receiver back in Isaiah Cetania and the connection that he had with John Mateer. You went out and you got some really good wide receivers in the transfer portal and Trell Harris from Virginia and Parker Livingston from Texas. You return your top 2 rushers at running back and Torrey Blaylock and Xavier Robinson. So I think Oklahoma feels like they have a really good football team that maybe others don't appreciate. I think also the schedule is extremely brutal, as we know, Paul, especially those first 5 games. But I think on paper, this is the most talented roster Brent Venables has had in his tenure, and it's really going to rely on, can John Mateer come up in big moments? Can he be a better version? Can he throw more touchdowns, throw less interceptions than he did a year ago? And if he can do those things, then I think Oklahoma's got a shot to win just about every game on their schedule. That doesn't mean they will, right? Obviously, the schedule is extremely difficult, but I do think that Oklahoma can get back to the playoff if John Mateer is a better version of himself than he was a year ago.
0: Talking to George Stoya about John Mateer, we saw that schedule a minute ago. I saw yesterday the UTEP game has been moved to Friday. Not that it's a marquee game. Was that done to help Oklahoma get ready for the next game at Michigan?
1: I think that was the biggest factor, Paul. I think that you look at that game, obviously it means so much early in the season. We saw what it did for Oklahoma a year ago, beating Michigan in week 2 in Norman. That was a huge boost for the rest of the season, and it ultimately helped them get into the college football playoff in terms of having a really quality non-conference win. So I think you look at that, you know, they're going to be playing an early kickoff that next week. They have to fly to Detroit and play in Ann Arbor against a really good Michigan team. I know they've got a new coaching staff, but I think Michigan's going to be, you know, a top 25, top 15 type of team this next year. So I think Oklahoma said, hey, let's avoid the heat that Saturday and playing during the day. Let's move it a day earlier on Friday night on SEC Network Plus and give our guys an extra day's rest and also an extra day of preparation for the coaches ahead of a big game against Michigan.
0: I'm glad you mentioned the SEC Network Plus. Make sure everybody is ready for that, because that's what keeps the lights on in this studio. George, let's talk overall. You mentioned you think there's no reason why this team can't get back to the playoffs. The ending was terrible last year. We know that. That Georgia game is certainly tricky. Michigan, as you look at that schedule, some have ranked it the toughest in the SEC. Let's go through it again, because there's a lot of reason to be optimistic. A&M at home, Ole Miss at home. But where do you see, other than the ones I mentioned, Michigan and Georgia? I forgot Texas.
1: Yeah, I mean, that's where it starts for me, Paul. You know, last year I remember coming on your show and saying, you know, Oklahoma had a really tough stretch to end the season, going on the road to Knoxville and Tuscaloosa, and then, you know, playing Missouri and LSU at home, and they ended up going 4-0 in that stretch, and that's what got them into the playoff. This year it's the opposite. It's the first five games of the year. You have to go to Ann Arbor. Then 2 weeks later you go to Athens, and then 2 weeks after that you go to Dallas to play Texas in a game that Oklahoma hasn't fared well in the last few years. So that to me is going to define this season. And obviously the back seven games, they're tough too. Don't get me wrong. I think that, you know, a trip to the swamp is not easy. You know, going to Starkville, Mississippi State was better last year than they've been in previous years. Maybe that's a difficult test. You have to go to Columbia, Missouri, who I think is going to be a better team this year to end the year. But those first five games, if you can find a way to get to 4-1, I think you're sitting in a really good spot. If you can find a way to win on the road in Ann Arbor and then go to Dallas and win at the Cotton Bowl, or somehow pull the upset off and win in Athens, and you get to 4-1, then you have some room to play with those last seven games. And I look at those seven games, Paul, and I think Oklahoma should be favored in those final seven games. I don't know if they will be. Ole Miss and Texas A&M coming to Norman, that plays to OU's favor. And I think those two teams are going to be really good football teams, but you get them at home. So I think those are games that, at least in Norman, you feel like you should win if it's at home. I know Ole Miss got the best of Oklahoma here a year ago, but that game was really close. Oklahoma was a muffed punt away from maybe winning that football game. So I look at those back seven games as games that Oklahoma probably should win. That doesn't mean they will. They're going to be difficult, but it's the first five games that I think we'll know quickly how good Oklahoma is and will ultimately define their year.
0: Okay, George, it's late June, nobody's watching, nobody's paying attention, nobody's keeping track. What's Oklahoma's record going to be after 12 games?
1: I think they're going to go 10-2. I'm a believer in this team. Maybe I'm drinking the OU Kool-Aid because I'm here in Norman and I live in the OU bubble, Paul. But I do think that this football team, the returners that they have coming back from a year ago, and the defense that was so good a year ago, I think it's going to be really great again this year. And I think John Mateer is going to be a better quarterback. And if he's a better quarterback, I think this offense is going to be statistically a lot better and very improved from a season ago. Ben Arbuckle, offensive coordinator, having another year of experience. You add Jason Witten as a tight ends coach, Dylan McCullough as your running backs coach. I feel like this is a really good coaching staff. I just feel good about this team. The schedule is tough, don't get me wrong, but I do think that Oklahoma can find a way to get to 10 wins and get back into the college football playoff.
0: Well, if you are right, next time I see you, bring me some of that Kool-Aid, because I'm all over it. I want jugs of it. Thanks, George. Great to see you. George Soria joining us from Norman as we begin the program here on this hot June afternoon. Russo joins us a little bit later on. Marler in the house. Corey Diaz as well from Lafayette. And your phone calls around the corner.
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3: 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Out of here. Mookie Betts. 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

0: quite a day yesterday, just reliving some of the greatest hits. Welcome back in. Time to get to your phone calls at 855-242-7285. A great deal happening around here, and we'll peek in and out of all the different stories making the rounds. Let's check in first with Tyler in Louisiana. Hello, Tyler.
1: Good afternoon, Paul. Paul, what I'd like to talk to you about today is I'm not very optimistic about Alabama's chances this year. I'm an Alabama fan. I actually hope I eat crow later and I'm wrong. But the two things that really that I'm worried about is pride and loyalty. And with DeBoer, I think he's a really good guy. But I think they're trying to Pac-12 finesse the SEC. And it's just not working. I mean, this is a conference where you need physicality. And I also think he's loyal to a fault. You know, we got Grubb still. We still got Womack. And in the last few years, they haven't proven that they can get it done when it really matters. You know, and I think back to, like, Les Miles. His problem was pride. I mean, he was going to run the ball three downs occasionally, maybe have some play action. But if it didn't work, he's just going to punt it. And as offense changed and we got all these spread offenses, he died off. And what made Saban so great was his ability to not let pride or loyalty to certain coaches get in the way. He evolved over time. And I just don't see this with this coach. I'm scared of this same old 2-4-5 defense, swarm defense, where at times when we're playing really good physical teams, it looks like a swarm of gnats, you know? And I hope I'm wrong, but going into a 9-game SEC schedule, I just fear that it's going to be more of the same. So, Paul, do you know of any changes philosophically that they're going to make to get this thing right? Maybe you have some answers. I don't know, but I'm kind of worried about the football season.
0: No, Tyler, I think it's a fair question, and in spite of what everybody says, I've already heard people say, hey, this is a transitional year. There are no such things at Alabama when you're in your third year, and I'm eager to find out what the quarterback situation looks like, what the line looks like, what the running back situation looks like. I feel pretty confident about the defense, especially the secondary, but beyond that, I really don't know, and I think I'm going to say this until proven wrong. Last year, we all obsessed about how great Alabama's schedule was and how tough it was. This year, it looks weak. It looks manageable. And if that holds up, then I think Alabama has a big year. If somebody comes out of nowhere, like a Kentucky or a South Carolina, maybe even a Tennessee, and surprises us, then that record is going to change as well.
1: I sure hope you're right, Paul. Well, thank you for taking my call. Bye-bye.
0: Thank you. Yeah, I mean, what our friend there said a minute ago is true. I think Greg Byrne knew who he was hiring when he got Kalen DeBoer. Kalen DeBoer had a great reputation. He'd won championships before. He had just led a team to the championship game. That recency bias affected him a great deal. Byrne, I mean, in making the call, there were not a lot of great options. How has he worked out? Well, we don't know yet. It's really early. I mean, you can go back to, you know, eighth grade debate class, and I can give you DeBoer or I can take the other side, and we both have marginally winning arguments. And it's not that big of a leap to ask, why did Alabama give him a new deal? They had to. Like it or not, sometimes in business, you have to make a decision. And they felt what they had there was better than the unknown. And that will be proven correctly or incorrectly as well. So that's where we are with DeBoer. We're about to see what it's all about. And I see some really good results. I see some marginal results. And I see some that would create a DEFCON 1 level for Greg Byrne as well. Let's go to Lou in Ohio, and you are on the air. Hello, Lou.
2: Hello, Paul. The Columbus newspaper, the Columbus Dispatch, has information about the Ohio State University Athletic Department budget. In 2025, the budget was $336 million. They expect it to be a half billion in 2 or 3 years. The athletic department supports 37 varsity sports, and only Stanford has as many. Data shows that there are 12 million Ohio State fans, and Ohio State hopes to tap the fans for more dollars. The article does not give any more comparative information for other Big Ten or other conferences. And I wonder how this compares with the best SEC school. Also, the other question I have is, in your opinion, how does this amount of money affect the football programs? Thanks for the call.
0: Thank you. Lou, number one, no one is in Ohio State's league right now. I saw that story the other day, and the idea of a $500 million athletic budget is truly amazing. Now, remember, Ohio State has more sports than the average SEC program. I would think Texas and Georgia are considerably behind that, but I don't think it's just a number, but it's also where college athletics is and why, instead of you hearing that this particular state or that state is a fertile recruiting ground, you begin to hear now, well, that state has X number of billionaires committed to a program. That is the determiner. That is the dividing line right now. A few more calls, and then we have breaks coming, more guests, more information to handle along, and Swamp Dog is next.
3: Hello, Mr. Paul. Thanks for taking my call today, man. Hey, I watched yesterday, and it looked like you was in a bit of a dilemma. You was talking with Sparks about J.J. Kell and some of his songs that y'all had, After Midnight, Cocaine. And you looked like you were searching for one. And I think I could help you out with that. It's Called Me the Breeze by Lynyrd Skynyrd. I think you were looking for in your head there. Am I right about that?
0: Yeah, he did that one. There were two. It was Call Me the Breeze and Magnolia, which is a little-known song, but I think it's one of his best.
3: Well, that's the one, yeah. Yeah, I agree. But, Eric Clapton took those other songs and made them popular, and Skynyrd took that one and made it popular. Hell, he was a great writer. I mean, you can't take nothing away from him. But other people took his songs and kind of elevated them and made them popular in their name. But I want to talk to you about this, too. You say that, I understand now how Kirby Smart went to Georgia. They fired Mark Richt out of the Wild Blue Yonder because they knew Kirby Smart was going to South Carolina. So they said, if we want to get Kirby Smart, we got to get rid of Mark Richt because Kirby Smart will come to Georgia. We know he'll come to Georgia. I don't have to explain to everybody why that's true. You know he would. So when they presented that opportunity to him, he wanted to be a head coach. He already told Alabama he was leaving, right? So he was going to take the South Carolina job. But now all of a sudden the Georgia job's open, and Georgia knew good and well that he would take that one over South Carolina because that's where he played at, and that's his alma mater and everything, you know? So South Carolina should be more pissed off with Georgia than Alabama fans are. Don't you think? In my opinion, I ain't saying they stole him away. He wanted to go there, but he didn't think his opportunity was going to come fast enough. He didn't want to wait. He wanted to be a head coach, so he was taking that South Carolina job. And he didn't know the Georgia job was going to be open because he didn't think Mark Richt was going to get fired. Mark Richt was a damn good coach. So he didn't expect that to happen, but it did. And then they said, well, how about us? You want to come coach at Georgia? So he did. Is that kind of the way that worked in your mind?
0: Yeah, Swamp Dog, thanks for the call. That's exactly the way that worked. We'll take a break. Ralph Russo joining us in just a couple of moments. We are coming back with more.
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8: Here is your latest Middle Tennessee weather. Tonight will be mostly clear with a low around 78. Wednesday is sunny and hot with a high near 101, feeling like 111. A slight chance of showers and thunderstorms Wednesday night. Thursday brings a 30% chance of storms after 1 p.m. with continued highs near 101. 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

0: Well, I'm sure a lot of you are keeping up with last night in the World Cup, and Paraguay and Morocco advanced on penalty kicks. It was quite an exciting night. A lot of things happening around the world. How about that scene? Meanwhile, the scene in college football has been reflective lately. The Athletic has decided to go back in time, and not a bad idea considering what a glorious time it was. There used to be tie football games. Did any of you know that? Some of you young folks probably did not. I remember being at that Syracuse game and when Pat Dye went for the tie, and he next year got about 4,000 ties from Syracuse fans. Texas OU in 84 is a famous 1-versus-3 game. Michigan, Ohio State, Notre Dame Army, maybe one of the most famous of them all. And don't remember much about Cal and Washington and Jefferson, but I mean, how great is it to go to a game and ends in a 0-0 tie? Ralph Russo is joining us. Ralph, as you went back in time, I'm sure you came up with a lot of those. Good afternoon. Take us through some of the reporting, and even you probably don't remember some of those.
1: Oh, gosh. Well, like, yeah. So the premise was, we were just talking about, like, hey, what do you sort of miss from the 90s? And on an editorial meeting, and I sort of jumped in and said, you know, we should bring back ties. And I don't think my colleagues thought I was being serious, but my editor was like, you actually want to write that? I was like, yeah, I think a tie would be, I think it makes a lot of sense. It makes more sense now than it did back then, because we have a playoff, right? Like, we'll set the list, we'll settle in the postseason. Like, it's okay to have play a tie game, and college football's overtime is kind of convoluted, right? Like, I know it always provides a winner, but it's becoming less and less like real football. So you could have an overtime that's more like real football that could conceivably end in a tie, or you could go the sicko route, which is what I would say, is they just eliminate overtime altogether and go back to the way it used to be. Now, Paul, generally speaking, we all kind of like things the way we were when we were younger, right? When we had a little more hair and when we were a little better shape. And, you know, so, like, I totally understand part of this is just nostalgia, but I actually think that there are some sound reasonings behind bringing back ties. And you're right, like, there's so many famous ones. I think that's the other reason why, as I did the research for it, like, tie games are such a big part of college football history, or the possibility of a tie game, right? Think back to Miami beating Nebraska, and I think it was the 83 Orange Bowl.
0: Correct.
1: Nebraska would have won the national championship if they had kicked the extra point for a tie, but instead Tom Osborne goes for two, misses, and Miami wins the national championship. So just the dynamic of having a tie in play, I think, is just a really interesting one. I want to force some coaches to make some decisions late in games during the regular season.
0: And by the way, I mean, there were some great ties, as I'm sure you noted. I mean, what's that famous Harvard beats Yale 28-28 or whatever it was back in the day?
1: Exactly. But, like, amazing comeback to choke it Doak, if you remember that.
0: Oh, yeah.
1: That was a tie, right? Like, the Florida State has a 28-point fourth quarter and ties the Gators. Right, so that was a famous, right. There are some really famous ties in college football where, on one hand, that, you know, it felt like a winner and a loser, right? Like, you're supposed to be the, if, you know, I remember talked to Rich Rodriguez for the story, and he was like, yeah, you really don't know how to feel in a locker room after a tie. But in some of those cases, no, you did. Like, there was one team maybe had a roaring comeback, and another team, maybe a favored team, let the lead slip away, and they feel like they had lost the game. So I think it was a quirky, weird thing that was part of my youth as a college football fan, and I wouldn't necessarily mind bringing it back. I would say this, I am without question in the minority, but in looking at the comments in my story, I was heartened to find that there are a few other weirdos like me.
0: Yeah, and Ralph, I'm glad you mentioned it, even you know, just thinking about the playoff, and you and I have been to enough games where that ended in a play overtime, and I nobody in the stadium ever knows what the rules are.
1: Right. And that's another thing too, you know, I we haven't really gotten that much in the playoff era, especially the 12-team playoff, where things are so where there are so many more playoff games, I'm kind of rolling through my head right now. I know the Rose Bowl a few years back when it was a 4-team playoff, went to overtime. Right. There have been some overtime playoff games. I think there is a fair and probably a more serious discussion to be had about college football overtime and whether you might want to consider playing something that looks a little bit more like real football in the playoffs. Right, that like doing the modified overtime starting at the 25-yard line. Hell, nowadays, like you talk about the penalty kick shootout in soccer, we're kind of having a 2-point conversion shootout. After two possessions, it's all to 2-point conversions. And I think there might be, I didn't really think about this as I was writing the story, but I think there might be a serious conversation that maybe needs to be had about college postseason overtime, so it doesn't just come down to 2-point conversion shootout.
0: And yeah, that's a great idea. And I'm not even a soccer fan, but I was riveted last night to that penalty kick in the Germany game. I mean, and you know, what they had played, and I think you're right. In the meaningful games, you know, maybe not during the season, but when we get to the playoffs, I mean, we need to see something more than do you have a 2-point play in your arsenal?
1: Yeah, and we haven't quite had one of those, because even that Georgia Oklahoma game a few years back, it was under the old rules where I think you stuck with the actual possessions a little longer than you're doing now, and you're right. Like even though I think there's an argument to be made, I'm not much of a soccer fan either, but like you, completely riveted by the shootouts, where that's not a great way to settle a game, but they did play 30 extra, was it 30 or 20? I think it's 30 extra minutes of time before they got to that. So, yeah, again, you know, I didn't think our conversation was going to head this way, but let's start a movement, Paul. Let's change college football postseason overtime to make sure we get like real true winners.
0: While we have you, coming back to the current 2026, not the 90s, I am curious as we make that hard turn tomorrow to July, just what your thoughts are. I doubt much has changed since we've spoken to you, but just your overall thoughts leading into the season on who is in the best position to win it all.
1: Yeah, it's interesting, Paul, because I'm an AP, you know, as people might know, because I've been on your show a little bit, right? I used to work for the Associated Press. Now I work for The Athletic. I used to sort of manage the AP poll. Now I vote in the AP poll. So I got to do that again. I'm going to be doing that again this year. And I find myself pondering this, Paul. Like, I was like a lot of people. I got burned a little bit by Texas last year. I had Texas as number one team. They ended up going 10-3. They're a pretty good team. I, you know, it's not like they washed out like Clemson or Penn State and barely finished 500. But clearly, I whiffed on for last year, and I find myself like being wooed by them again, and having this like existential conflict of: do you simply stay away from the team because you were burned by them last year, realizing that Texas has done a really lot of really nice work in the portal with weapons like Coleman and Hollywood Smothers to help Arch? Like maybe we were just a year early on Texas, but you also, like, human nature is you find yourself thinking, like, well, I got burned there last year. I'm not going to touch that stove again.
0: And Ralph, it on paper, and I'm sure as you do your poll here in a couple of weeks, you'll be chock full of Big Ten schools. And there is some conversation, like which one of those Big Ten schools, Indiana, Oregon, Ohio State, is really in the best position. How do you see that part of it?
1: I think Oregon, it does feel like it's Oregon's turn. Now, it felt like it was Penn State's turn last year, and we all know how that worked out. I think Oregon is better positioned this year than Penn State was last year. I think, you know, the we've all written our eulogies on Penn State season of 2025 season, and we realized it was a little more fragile than we thought going in. I think when you look at Dante Moore and the ability, Oregon bringing him back, they brought back basically four defensive linemen who all could have been in the NFL. There's a little bit of a depth issue at Oregon. I think that this happens today in the portal age, right? If your starters come back for an extra year, guys who could have been to the NFL, their backups go, yeah, I'm out of here. You know, I'm gonna go find someplace else to start. But it does feel like, no disrespect to Indiana, I think they'll be very good. I think, you know, Cignetti's team will be very good again. Ohio State is Ohio State. Ohio State will always be in the mix. But it does feel to me like I would probably put Oregon, it's their time. I think Dan Lanning's program has gotten to the point where it almost feels a little, not exactly, a little like when we were talking about Kirby Smart before 2021, which is, this feels like a breakthrough is inevitable. We don't know when, but everything that is happening around this program and the build that he is doing looks like at some point you're going to have a breakthrough, and it's just a matter of time. That's where Oregon feels to me, similar to the way Georgia was before they did have that breakthrough with Smart.
0: Incredible stuff. Ralph, many thanks. Always great to visit Ralph Russo from The Athletic. I'm still struggling to say that. Let's get to the break. Plenty of time for you to get in. We're going to open the phone lines at 855-242-7285. A lot of topics out there on a hot June day. We'll be right back.
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7: 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I don't mind the move from Portland. I don't know what the fit is there. I feel like they like had this opportunity and they were kind of like, all right, I guess nobody else is going to do it. So let's do it. We'll figure it out.
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0: And we are back, and I-Man is also here. Good afternoon.
1: Hey, Paul. Thank you for taking my call. First and foremost, I'd like to appreciate and thank everyone for the birthday wishes. I got them from all over the country and some foreign countries, and, you know, I really appreciate that. It moves my heart. Second thing, I tell you what, you just have a jammed-up production crew up there. Your staff, I really appreciate them for the kindness and love they've shared, and they do one hell of a job. I mean, you walk into the room and they handle the rest, and they do a very good job at it. You know, since you've been on the SEC network, you've had some really good people work with you. I mean, I remember when John was sitting in the studio with you, and I know that he's Big Ten John's out there doing something else. I can't remember where, but I'd like to say hello to him. Paul, you know, you've been accused of being ESPN. Oh, and by the way, Jim from Tuscaloosa called me yesterday in a great phone call. There's a side of Jim that maybe not a lot of people know and see. And then Jim's got that real firm, hard line stand, too. But he wished me happy birthday. He told me that we got the day right, the year wrong, and I'm probably older than Jim, but I really appreciate Jim calling me. So many have said that you've been ESPNized, and I discussed this with Jim, and he gave it a lot of thought. And, you know, he tends to lead to think that maybe a little bit of everything is true. But, you know, when you first got to the SEC network, just like when you came on in Montgomery when you syndicated the program, I just listened to kind of figure out what was going on and who was who. And so when you got to the SEC network, I just kind of listened. And we're talking about the old school callers. All of a sudden, these people started, you know, slicking their hair back with Vitalis and extra cologne and perfume like they was auditioning for a movie.

0: And I think it's the callers that were ESPNized. And you know, even with this new group, and I'm going to call the new group here the last 5 years, I mean, they've all been ESPNized. I mean, they feel like this is about entertainment and telling jokes and all kinds of things. And it's really about being natural and being yourself and just having a call. And like that guy yesterday, I mean, you carved him up. Like a spiral ham at Thanksgiving. I mean, what's wrong with people that come on and try to pick up women or men or whatever the case may be? I mean, is there some kind of a mad sickness out there in the world? Has it always been there, or has it just gotten bigger because of the internet and such, you know, social media, that people come on and they'll lie and tell you they're 35 when they're 55, 65, 75? I mean, you know, that's the same. We read through his game right off the bat when he said he wanted to talk football. But I tell you, about the only woman on here qualified for old Smith to pick up would be Chris from, you know, South Carolina with his descriptions. And what do you think about people that will actually pick up everything they've got, they've worked for, their family, leave everybody, for somebody that wrote them a note on the internet in pink cursive writing, said, "Baby, I love you, I need you, I want you, come take care of me for the rest of my life," not your life, but my life, and then they get out there and they've been sucker punched? That's some stupid stuff out there, isn't it, Paul?
1: Yeah, you know, I would agree. I mean, you said something interesting a minute ago about the ESPN eyes, and I've heard that. But, you know, we've been through this a couple of times. Remember back in 2010, you've been around since the early 2000s, but in 2010, when we went on satellite radio, remember, everybody was getting their you know, their best voice out and their best take, and they all thought it was a Jim Rome smack-off. So we've been through this before.
0: Yeah, I mean, it's nothing new, and I don't understand where people don't understand. It's a talk show. It's a caller-driven show. And if you listen, you can follow. It's not about predicting somebody's going to beat somebody 57 to nothing. It's a sports show. Y'all hush and childish. It's a talk show, and it just happens to be wrapped around the SEC sports, not the rest of the country. But we, you and I both agree that it's good to have the rest of the country in. And we do know that the SEC is the strongest conference, top to bottom. They've got more teams than anybody else, there is a certain amount of cannibalism that takes place. But it's been great to listen to all the ESPN's callers. I mean, you know, this is a little game we play. One, two, three, red light. Chewy, chewy, chewy. Yummy, yummy, yummy. I got love in my tummy. You know, going a little Ohio Express there. I mean, you know, this is something me and you do. I mean, you know how it is, Paul. You know how it is. But anyway, Paul, hey, I love you, and I appreciate all your callers and listeners, and thank you so much for allowing me to participate. Four Damn Eagle, have a great day, Paul.
1: Hi, man, thank you. Happy birthday again, and really appreciate those words. And, yeah, there's always a lot of self-analysis on this program, and they'll probably be to the final show about, you know, what we do right, and, of course, the dooms and gloomers who say the show's been terrible for as long as they can remember. In the next hour, your phone calls continue as well.

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13: I don't think people fully grasp what it is that the Dodgers are doing. 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

0: And to the second hour we go. Welcome back in, as we appreciate you being here. Let's go to Adrian next. Good afternoon.
1: Hey there.
0: Hello.
1: I wanted to weigh in on the whole tie as an option, because personally, like, I know that's going to frustrate all the people out there that are black and white thinkers and are like, no, someone's always got to win. But at the same time, when I think about games like that Georgia Tech game that went into like 8 overtimes, where at the end you're sort of like, this is luck, it's not skill that's going to win this. There's something to be said since we don't believe in the committee or any other human being. Like, if you had some ties thrown in there for games like that, you would be forced to look at the quality of the play on the field when trying to figure out
0: totally
1: how you're going to rank people. And that's not a bad thing.
0: No, I wish, we got to do something about the, I'm sure, I don't want to speak for you, but the current system is pretty convoluted.
1: I don't know, I just having thought about this, I'm like, it's an option. I wouldn't mind trying it for a season, and personally, it'd also be fun to just watch people get all up in arms about it, but I think he's right. We are playing in a different era than when ties were confusing in the past. You've got all this instant replay, all kinds of other things that can sort of not be variables in it. But I just definitely think we'd get more into the quality of each team and what they're putting on the field, and less about wins and losses when we're trying to figure out how
0: the problem. The problem now is trying to change something in the structure of college football, virtually impossible.
1: Yeah, that's absolutely true.
0: Adrian, thank you. Thank you very much. Chris is up next. Hey, Chris.
2: Paul, how are you doing today? Thanks for taking the call. Talking about the ties. Paul, I was at the back-to-back Sugar Bowls my junior or senior year of high school, and the first one was Syracuse, the second one was Florida State, but then Auburn played. And the Syracuse game that you mentioned earlier ended in a tie, and Pat Dye kicked a field goal there at the end. That made for some interesting conversations on Bourbon Street that night between the fans.
0: Well, I bet.
2: As you might can imagine. They were not happy. I don't know. They just expected. I mean, he was in a tight situation. At that time, it was probably the right call for him. I mean, he could have gone for it, but I mean, he wasn't while he was on the 2-yard line. They were out. I think it was Del Greco, but I can't remember the kicker's name. But it was like a 40-yard field goal to tie the game. So I think he did the right thing there.
0: Chris, hold on one second, okay? We're going to try to reconnect with you, because your line is just a tad fuzzy. John is up next in Ohio. Hey, John.
3: Hey, Paul. Paul, thank you for having me today.
0: Thank you very much.
3: Before I ask you my question, every time I watch your show, I always think of Larry from Shelby. I miss him. He was one of the callers that made the show better every time he called.
0: We all do. Thank you very much.
3: You're welcome. And I want to say, I ask you your opinion. Big Ten has won it the last 3 seasons. Do you think that it's shifted that way, or will SEC come back this year?
0: Listen, John, I try to shoot straight. I don't favor the SEC this year at the moment. I think the Big Ten has 3. I think there's 2 legitimate national championship teams. I'm not sure the SEC has 2 that I think are contenders, but I think the 2 Big Ten teams are probably in slightly better shape.
3: Man, I respect your opinion. Thank you again for having me, Paul.
0: You bet.
3: Have a good day.
0: I say all that to say that it's the final day of June. May have a different opinion in July after going to media days. Right now, I need to see and hear more. I know Texas is talking a big game. I'd like to see a little bit more. Chris is back. Chris, good to hear you.
2: Yeah, thanks, Paul. Yeah, my only point was that the tie back then in 87, the 16-16 Syracuse, interesting conversation on Bourbon Street. Can you imagine if that dynamic came back now with the social media world that we live in, if there were ties in what would be any game, any regular season game, whenever? I mean, can you imagine what the conversation that would generate?
0: Yeah, by the way, I remember that game, and I can't, after that game, I was on the field, and I ran into Wayne Hall. You remember Wayne Hall? He was a defensive coordinator.
2: Absolutely, defensive coordinator,
0: And I was walking off the field with him. I said, why did you guys go for the tie? And remember, Syracuse was undefeated. And he just basically said, F Syracuse. Well, I mean, he didn't really care. He was they were more caught up, I think, in destroying Syracuse's undefeated season than they were about winning the game. I mean, but you know, it didn't really matter. It was the attitude on the Auburn sidelines that told me all I needed to know.
2: Well, that was pretty much Dye's response in the press conference too, if you remember.
0: Yeah,
2: Paul, a quick question on the Manning Academy. That is invite only, I would assume, that you have to be invited by the Mannings to come to their camp.
0: Oh yeah.
2: I was wondering, because I don't think Byron Brown from Auburn was invited or went to it. I don't know if he was invited or not, but I don't think he went to it, did he?
0: I don't have the guest list, but I would assume you're probably right.
2: Right. Well, my thing is, if he was invited, with his unconventional throwing motion, can't you see Alex Golish saying, Byron, it's probably best not to go to that because they're going to try to change the way you throw the ball, and that'll be in your head all season. So let's just stick with what we got. Because I was just thinking, because that's what they're down there doing, is trying to work on people's mechanics and things like that. And he would just, I just don't think he would be a very good candidate for the Manning Academy.
0: Yeah, I mean, I don't think they're going to, I mean, I think what they're basically doing is drills. I doubt seriously that if you've played collegiate ball for 3 or 4 years that Peyton and Eli are going to try to change your direction at this point.
2: Well, Paul, I did want to comment on something Iman said. You know, I think the world Iman got a lot of respect for him. He's one of the all-timers in my opinion, and I think in most people's opinion. But I just wholeheartedly disagree with him on Jim from Tuscaloosa. I mean, I hate even bringing it up, but just because he did, I felt like I had to. I mean, Jim blocked me on Twitter about the time he got on Twitter, but I still see some of the stuff he does because people copy it, paste it, and everything. And the things he says about this show, about you, about the people in the back, is just way out of line. And it's all because it's all about him and the show. You know about being ESPNized. It's, I don't even know if that's what you want to call it for Jim, but Jim 10 years ago stopped talking about football and everything and just about himself, and that's was his downfall. I mean, he thinks the show is no good because he's not on it. If he was back on it, he would probably say it was the greatest show ever. But it just...
0: Yeah,
2: I'm glad you said that, and I
0: don't want to get in the way of Iman, and, you know, because everybody has good and bad in them, and I'm sure it was a sincere conversation. But I saw one of his posts today about the show, and another attack on the two people in the back room. Baseless and a complete lie, and that's what bothers me. If this guy could shoot straight, you know, we could have a conversation, but he can't. He can say whatever he wants about me, but I deeply resent him attacking two honorable people behind the scenes who try to protect not themselves, but try to protect the integrity of the show when people call in.
2: Well, not only they protect it, Paul, they protect it and they uplift the show. Those guys are as good as they get, good as you've had before. And for what he said today was just ridiculous. And I felt like I need to point that out.
0: Now, Chris, I have to tell you, he did say something in that tweet that I thought was pretty funny, though.
2: Which one was that?
0: He attacked somebody who's at least 10 years younger than him and called him a geezer. And that was me.
2: That's a good point, Paul. I mean, but like I'm saying, that's to your point. His stuff he says is completely baseless, and he just can't stand it because he's not in the limelight. When you went to ESPN and SEC Network, he wasn't the star of the show anymore, and that just has driven him crazy ever since. And I doubt
0: Chris, one day I am going to call Ryan Haney and Pat Smith over at Jocks and see if they can get a tape of the very first show we did over there. It was in late January in 20, 2007, and Jim was one of the first callers to the show. And Chris, I'm assuming you heard the show because it was a controversial move I made. A lot of people did not like it at the time. And Jim called in that day and said, that's the worst move of my career. He said, this show is so bad, it will never make it. You're going down in flames. Now, that was in 2007. Let's see, the math, almost 20 years ago. And the move to Jocks really was the smartest move. I mean, people always say, well, you went to ESPN. The move to Jocks was the smartest thing we ever did because it got us out of the political news talk cesspool we were in, and it got us into sports. And that's when Jim said it was the worst move ever. So just consider the source, okay?
2: I would love to see it, Paul. And I've been with you since the 90s, and every move you've made has been calculated and well thought out, and I don't think anybody can argue with the success the show's had.
0: Well, listen, I miss some of those good old days when it was a different show, but we also it was a much, it was, you also needed silver foil to put on your antenna to be able to hear us around the corner from the station. So, Chris, thanks for the call. You remember those days as well as I do. You couldn't hear the show in Birmingham. We're up against a break. We're coming back with a guest and more of your phone calls right after this.
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17: Cut back, back some more. Leaping and he caught it. Out of here. Mookie Betts. Shohei Ohtani.
16: Until a champion is crowned at the World Series.
17: And the Dodgers have won it. Repeat champions for the first time in baseball in 25 years. The Dodgers are World Series champs.
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0: And how about this? Texas, appearing on a lot of these best lists, and for good reason. They have the best D line. This is according to Chris Marler. Linebacker is LSU. Alabama has the best secondary. That is a fairly conventional wisdom thought there. Let's say hello to Chris as we dig a little bit deeper. Chris, what's going on?
1: Nothing, Paul. It's good to see you. Listen, we need to rephrase that graphic there because I'm going to get roasted on social media for Chris Marler's favorite units. But I'm fired up. I'm fired up to be back.
0: Well, let's get right into it, and then we'll get into some other stuff. Some of these are pretty cut and dry, but what led you to your conclusion?
1: Well, I feel like I got to start with an apology to Jim Nagy in Oklahoma because, I sat down. I've told this story a couple times now since it happened. And Texas has a really good defensive line, and a lot of I think me putting them at number one for the defensive line is what they have on the edge, and they return the SEC's leading sack getter and Colin Simmons, and they're really good in the interior as well. And I also think that up front, they're going to be a lot tougher and similar to they were in 2024. But also, you look at Oklahoma, and I think they might have the deepest interior defensive line, and definitely at the top, what they have with David Stone and some of those players there. It's like I sat down, I wanted to kind of put a tie, Oklahoma and Texas, and then I got distracted, ADD kicked in, I started watching a Netflix documentary on Thomas Jefferson, you know how it goes, and next thing I know, Texas is written down and I'm getting bashed online, but I do think that those two are probably the best defensive line units along with Georgia, and the one that no one seems to be talking about is South Carolina, which it just feels in the same way that we talk about what Texas's defensive front looks like and how it's built like 2024's. That's the same for South Carolina, and that's a defensive front that's going to have maybe the best edge rusher in the country with Dylan Stewart. He's going to be paired with a former five-star freshman, Julian Walker, which is very similar to what he was paired with his freshman year with SEC Defensive Player of the Year Kyle Kennard. And then the interior defensive line, and guys like Gabriel Brown-Lodindy, like the other upperclassmen they have, the freshman Noah Clark. This is the deepest defensive line interior-wise I think that South Carolina's had since Beamer's been there, and I think that's going to be a unit that surprises a lot of people in the SEC this year.
0: Talking to Chris Marler, so Texas, we've established. Let's look around at some of the other units because LSU got the players as well. Alabama, take us through what you learned there.
1: I love LSU's linebacking unit. And I think also I should have a little bit of a caveat here. I feel like you could put Georgia as just pencil them in at number two for a lot of these because we don't even know all the names for Georgia's defense this year, but I guarantee you they're going to have someone on the Butkus Award semifinalist list at the very least. But I look at LSU and I look what they have with Whit Weeks coming back from injury and how good he's been, an All-American type player. You bring in the SEC's leading tackler over from Ole Miss, TJ Dottery, you pair him with him. And then, oh, by the way, you have LSU's leading tackler a year ago with Devon Keyes coming back. And then you look at the secondary. I don't think this one's as close as people think. I think LSU's going to have a really good secondary. I think Georgia's going to have a good secondary. That's not to say there's other defenses around the league that are going to have good secondaries as well. But Alabama, that's like the one true strength they had a season ago, it felt like, was that secondary. And what they were able to do, you return three or four starters from that secondary. The only one that's not a starter started five games last year with Dejon Lee, a former five-star, going to play cornerback. And you have arguably the best safety tandem in America with Keon Sabb and Bray Hubbard. So I think there's a lot of really good units this year in the SEC. Those are the ones that jump out to me the most going into the season.
0: Let me stay at Alabama for a second and broaden the perspective because everybody knows the narrative about quarterback and line, the running game. It's just kind of rinse, repeat. But what do you think? You follow that program very closely. This is another year for Kalen DeBoer where we're still trying to figure out, is he one of the elite coaches in the SEC, if not the nation?
1: Yeah, it's funny because you look at whatever he's ranked in any of these preseason coaching rankings and the lists and stuff like that, and almost every time you see one, he's below Sark, he's below Dan Lanning, he's below Kirby, and he should be below Kirby. But then you also look at the numbers, and you're like, well, I mean, he's undefeated against Sark and Dan Lanning. I think he's career 5-0 against those guys. 2-1 against Kirby. Hasn't played Lane yet, but has done really well so far. And it goes back to, in my opinion, we talk about Alabama in a much different way than we talk about any other program in the country. And it's not a 11-win team that went to the College Football Playoff a year ago. It's a four-loss team. It's back-to-back four-loss teams. It's never talked about in the same light as other programs. I think with DeBoer, good on him for whoever his agent is to get him a $67 million buyout and an $87.5 million contract. But I was going to say, before that ever happened, it felt like you had to kind of grade the next part of this Alabama experience of the post-Saban world over the next 2 years, not the next one. And you think about what he's been able to do. I understand how bad the offense looked at times last year against Indiana and against Georgia, but it's still a team that went on the road and beat Georgia in their house. It's the first team to do that in the last 6 years. It's still a team that reeled off four straight top 25 wins in four consecutive weeks, which no other team in SEC history has done. Now the question is, can he do it this year with a brand new quarterback? And I think there's a lot of questions there. You only have seven seniors on this team, so I think it should be graded off a two-year period instead of one. My biggest concern for them is the running game was horrible last year. I mean, it was horrible last year. Really cool and adorable that you can put out a left tackle at receiver and throw him a screen pass and you know, put him in the wildcat and all that kind of stuff. What's even better is if you can run behind him and convert on third and two and fourth and one, which they could not seem to do last year. And I guess my biggest question mark is you could kind of throw it up and chalk it up as, well, the offensive line was really bad last year. It's not going to get any worse. But you lost the best piece of that. Like, you were bad on the offensive line a season ago, and you lost essentially a three-year starter at center, your right guard, your right tackle went to A&M, and oh, by the way, your left tackle got drafted in the top 15 of the NFL draft. I don't see it improving from a talent standpoint, but maybe I'm wrong.
0: Well, we all could be wrong, but we want your opinion on something else. For the first couple of years, DeBoer was outstanding in high school recruiting, not great in the portal. And I think he was either first or second last year. This is the latest, and we've heard from DeBoer when we saw him recently. He said it's going to be a small class. We get all that. But some Alabama fans are getting just a tad nervous, Chris, because they don't see Alabama. Yeah. And you have to keep looking to find them. What is going on here?
1: Sky is falling. You got to fire him now. Just pay the buyout. Pay the buyout. I know he hasn't coached a game since he signed that contract extension. I laugh at this every year because it's June. And I know June's a big month for recruiting now in the college football calendar. And sure, it's probably a little bit concerning, but here's the bigger picture instead of being like a prisoner of the moment by this, which Bama fans, and I think other fans have tended to be on this, is they've had a top four class in each of his first 2 years. The conversation about Kalen DeBoer before he got here was he's not going to be able to recruit the Southeast, the Husky Harsin thing, all this other stuff. He has no experience recruiting top classes, especially in this region of the country. What does he do? He comes in, he gets a boatload of five stars and blue chip players. He gets two top four classes in back-to-back years. And if you look at the roster as of right now, 47 of those 48 guys are still on campus. Like, this is the same guy that when the spring portal was open last year in 2025 for the last cycle of that, they were the only team in the conference that didn't have a single player enter the portal after that cycle ended. So I look at that and I say he's doing something right. It may not be as, you know, dominant or conventional even. I don't know how many damn quarterbacks he's got to bring in. It feels like they might just have all quarterbacks playing offense next year. Hopefully some of them can block on the offensive line. But I do think that he's not getting the credit he deserves because, again, if you have back-to-back top four recruiting classes, especially when the entire conversation around him was, there's no way this guy's going to be able to recruit, at some point you got to give the guy his flowers and give him some credit where credit's due.
0: Listen, we can send him a bouquet. Having said all that, what do you expect when the season's over?
1: That's a tough one. I think they're going to be better than people think. I think it's one of those things where the ceiling is going to be lower than it was in the past. I mean, listen, they won 11 games last year, right? They were a really good team at times in the season. The thing that scares me, and if you keep the schedule up here, I think when you get to November, I don't think it's going to be as bad as people think. You look at that, the toughest game on there is clearly at LSU. You've lost six games in Death Valley since the Eisenhower administration. It's basically a home away from home for the most part. But the thing that concerns me is that game against South Carolina, you probably should have lost that game the last 2 years, and you get them at home. You also don't have a sleepy 11 a.m. kick with that game. But that stretch in the middle where you go Georgia, Tennessee, and then A&M, and you think about what A&M has in the two games prior to that, it's Missouri and the Citadel. That's going to be a difficult stretch. And you could talk me into them winning one or two of those. You could also talk me into them losing all three. Not saying that's what's going to happen, but it does feel like this year 8-4 is much more, I don't want to say doable. I'm just thinking of the right word. You're better with vocabulary words than I am. 8-4 seems more realistic than 10-2 might this season.
0: Listen, I don't want to put words in your mouth, but I'm going to. You just said Alabama's going 8-4.
1: I did not say that. So they're more likely to go 8-4 than 10-2. Usually, I would say, feel free to put words in my mouth. You're a lot smarter and you know, a lot more eloquent than I am.
0: I know what you're saying, and nobody can find fault. But if you have to land on where they finish, what is it?
1: I would say it's probably going to be 8-4 or 9-3. I think it's because
0: it can't be both. It has to be one.
1: It can't be, but bring the schedule back up. I think they lose to LSU. I think they lose to Georgia. And I think they lose one of those games between A&M and Tennessee. I will say it's going to be 8-4.
0: Okay.
1: Yeah.
0: And I'm glad you did that, because I once had a guest on here about Alabama many, many years ago. I said, okay, this guy was well known. I said, where are you on Alabama? He said they could win anywhere between 7 and 11 games.
1: I'm perfect. Going,
0: okay.
1: Perfect. Yeah.
0: So you have won the prize here of giving an opinion. And by the way, none of it matters until we tweet it out and every Alabama fan in America comes after you. Chris, thank you.
1: I think you set me up for that, Paul. That's what I was. I just got Oklahoma fans off my back. Now I got to do this. I got to do this every time with Bama fans. I feel like whenever I come on the show.
0: I just got a text from the local police that they're outside our studio right now, thinking you're in here. Chris, thank you. Chris Marler saying Alabama goes 8-4 this year. You heard it here first. We'll take a short break. Get your reaction right after this.
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4: Here is your latest Middle Tennessee weather. Wednesday will be sunny and hot with a high near 101. Heat index values could reach 111. A slight chance of showers and thunderstorms Wednesday night. Thursday remains sunny and hot with a high near 101 and a 30% chance of storms. 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
14: 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Leaping and he caught it. Out of here. Mookie Betts. Shohei Ohtani.
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14: 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Repeat champions for the first time in baseball in 25 years. 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
1: Good afternoon, my Paul.
0: Hey there.
1: Listen, Paul, before I address the main point for which I've called, I certainly would like to wish a happy belated birthday to I-Man, and he sounds great. I-Man, I don't know if you ever received the healing scriptures and prayers that I sent for you, but certainly prayer has worked because you sound great, and we're so grateful to God that he has brought you this far, and we still continue to believe him for your total and complete healing. And again, happy belated birthday. Paul, the main reason for which I have called is that I know that my calls previously would substantiate that I have always been concerned about and prayerful for you when you are attacked or the Paul Feinbaum show is attacked, such as was the case with the vicious satanic attacks from Jim from Tuscaloosa. And to have heard today that he is still doing that, and I think you have handled it very well, Paul, and there is a scripture in Proverbs that should further comfort you and strengthen you in the posture that you have taken regarding his vicious comments and attacks on you and the show. And that scripture in Proverbs states that if a wise man contends with a foolish man, whether the fool rages or laughs, there is no peace. Now, I don't think that scripture needs any further exegesis, and I think the message is clear. So, Paul, you be encouraged and stand strong and continue to do what you do so very well and for which I believe there is an aggregation of appreciation from your callers and the people who watch the show who may never call. And that was my main reason for calling today, because I'm not on any social media, so I wouldn't see or hear any of those comments. But I was just really stunned and appalled that there is this still vicious attack from Jim from Tuscaloosa on you and the show. But you be encouraged, Paul. I love you. Bye-bye.
0: Thank you so much, Dr. Retta. We deeply appreciate those words. Trey is up next. Good afternoon.
2: Hey, Paul, what another I-Man classic call today. That was a great call, and happy belated birthday to I-Man. Paul, my procedure went well yesterday. I got to sleep in my bed and lay flat, and I feel so much better. Man, do I feel better. So everything worked well, and I appreciate the prayers. Paul, I have a two-part question for you today, and some of this might cause a little controversy. Did you see the dirty play on Caitlin Clark the other night in the basketball game? Have you seen that?
0: Yes, I have.
2: Okay. What do you think? And, during basketball, we've seen some dirty stuff going. It bothers me, but that don't bother me as much as only the one-game suspension. That's the first part of my question. What do you think there only being a one-game suspension? What do you think about that?
0: Well, first of all, you could look far and wide and be unable to find weaker, more incompetent, more disgraceful leadership than the WNBA has. And they needed to make a statement. They did not. There's been a lot of reaction to it. My reaction is late and irrelevant, but I appreciate your question. I'm glad you're feeling better.
2: Okay. Paul, my second part. If Caitlin Clark was to leave the WNBA and go over to Europe, well, she would be much more welcomed, and she could make a lot more money over there in Europe, I do believe. What would that do to the
0: Trey, let me make a point here, though. She likes playing in the United States, and by the way, the money over there would be better, but she doesn't need the money because her endorsement deals are so valuable here that her WNBA contract is probably the least important thing in her portfolio.
2: Okay, I agree with that. But, Paul, what? And I don't think people understand, and players want more money. Paul, you only get what the market says you're worth. And right now, if I'm not mistaken, the NBA is funding half of the WNBA. So this push for more pay, I think it's kind of I don't know. How do you feel about that, Paul? Because the market says...
0: Well, Trey, first of all, thank you very much for the call. I really, and I'm going to be bluntly honest here, I haven't given it a second thought. I follow Caitlin Clark like the rest of America sports fans, but the WNBA is its own entity, and you're right. It's a market. It's a free market system. They've got a lot of big TV contracts. They're on all day, all weekend, and ultimately, the rest of it is their problem, not mine. Catherine is up next.
3: Hi, Paul. Actually, I was calling also to ask about the situation with Caitlin Clark and just the girls' basketball, even from college to the pros, because the atmosphere just seems to have changed. It's far more competitive. I mean, it's almost sort of mean in a way, and I know how girls can be. And
0: okay. Well, Catherine, I want to make it very clear. It is professional sports. It doesn't matter what the gender is, and I think in some ways it's a compliment that we look at it. And I mean, it doesn't bother me any, and it shouldn't bother anyone because of the gender. There's no difference between men's professional basketball and women's.
3: Well, I don't know. I was just comparing watching the Knicks, and I just thought that, you know, that was such a positive.
0: Hey, Catherine, listen, I'm not being insensitive, but I think if, you know, women that I know that play sports do not want to be treated on a different level. They want equal treatment, and they deserve that. And, yeah, they're plenty mean in the WNBA, but you go to any women's high school gymnasium or college, and you're going to see it's the same. It's what competition is all about. And I'm not an expert on anything other than saying thank you for your call. 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
1: Old time roll phone, fanboy.
0: Hey there.
1: Hey, first off, I want to say that, I was going to call in yesterday. In fact, I did call in, but then I had somebody come over that it was kind of an emergency. I had to go help him right quick. That's the only reason, and I couldn't get in. But it's good to hear Trey back. I mean, it's good to hear him. And I'm going to address one guy, Long, which I'm just going to call him Shorty, short stuff, and I don't mean in height. Long, you lick cat's ass. The dude licks cat's ass, Paul. That's what he does. But you know what? There's a lot going on, this week in our country. You know, there's a lot of fighting. You know, the heat gets everybody fighting. And, people's fighting. I've seen videos of people fighting at gas stations. They're fighting at Walmart. They're fighting, everywhere, Paul. They're fighting all over the place. But you know what? You got to remember what makes this country great this time of year. I mean, you really do, Paul. There's more ways to serve this country than, up in a tree or in a trench with a gun. I mean, what you do serving this country, Paul. And I remember listening to your show as I was driving down through that area back years ago, before you was even on SEC Network. I was driving, working, and so I didn't call in. But always, everybody always knows who you are, Paul. And you're serving your country. You're serving it very well because sports, hey, that's how you take your aggression now. You don't have to get out here and fist fight. Put it in a game. But everybody serves their country. You serve your country. The guy that does HVAC work, he's serving the country. The guy that brings a truckload of potato chips to Chris, South Carolina, he's serving Chris. But you know what? Everybody's got a role to play in this country. So everybody just kind of needs to lay off the scrapping and stuff. And, unless there's a good reason for it. And Short stuff, he's pushing the button. And short stuff, don't you, and Steve-O, don't you ever talk bad about the regulators, because I'm going to tell you what, buddy, we go to the Niagara Falls just to swim up it for practice. Last weekend we went up there, Brad was doing a backstroke up the Niagara Falls. I looked over, and Brian in Tulsa, he was puppy pedaling up the falls. Paul, but you know what? He got there. We all got to the top. That's what we do. We stick together. So short stuff, keep her names out of your mouth. But, Paul, you have a good day, rest of the day. I love you, brother. Peace. Rock and roll, Tide Road, baby. Rock and roll, Tide Road. Love you, Paul.
0: Chris is...

0: Up next. Hello, Chris.
1: What? Oh, well, I'm sorry. I might can't say Paul because I hate to get accused of copying somebody calling for saying your name. So I guess I've been, the last couple of days, I've been messing on nicknames. I got Dr. Paul. I don't think I like that one, Paul. And then I got King of the Elephants. Since you like Alabama so much and your ears look like an elephant, I figured that name. But, Paul, I'm still working on these names. But I have been doing a lot of self-reflection after I heard you and Squirrel call the other day. So I called my man around the corner, and I told him to bring me a couple of them blue pills, Paul. But he brought me the wrong ones. Now I'm walking around this jungle like I'm Pinocchio. And God forbid, she'll call in, I'm going to have a bigger problem, Paul. But just for all these callers that keep calling in and think they got to offend the great Paul Feinbaum, you can go put all your holy water up, all your praying scriptures, everything that Paul, that people gives Paul, he can defend himself. He don't need no tough guys. He don't need no bodyguards. He don't need no security guards to get to take up for him. Everything he does, he brings it on himself. And yeah, of course the Black Hatters want to make, of course the Black Hatters want to make Jim back on the show. Because they're running out of material, Paul. They want him on there so they can make a call again. So they quit telling other people how to make their calls. Maybe people will be original if they'll shut their mouth and let them make their calls. But the thing about it, Paul, it's only so many words in the English alphabet, and I forbid it if I say something that somebody else say, so I get accused, especially for a man that I don't even respect. I tell you that now. I don't even like the dude, so why would I want to make my calls like his? If my call's so horrible, how the hell I'm copying him if you think he's so great? Make it make sense, Paul. You have a nice afternoon.
0: Chris is up next in Virginia. Hello, Chris.
2: Hey, Paul, how you doing?
0: Great, thank you.
2: Hey, I'll preface this by saying I'm not a James Franklin hater. I appreciate everything he did for America's greatest college football program. But I'm dumbfounded by how the announcers and the pundits couldn't mention his name without discussing how poorly he coached in big games, probably only to be outdone by Matt Rhule and Frank Beamer. And now all of a sudden, he's the greatest coach ever. People don't talk about how he lost back-to-back games favored by over 20 or how he hired a defensive coordinator that he didn't have the talent to run the scheme for, or that he kept putting drop-back quarterback passers into the Trace McSorley scheme. So I'm wondering, help me make sense of why James Franklin is this great coach now.
0: Well, he's not. You got to remember, the media is not overly analytical when it comes to people they like. So Franklin got out. Nobody even remembered he was fired by the end of the year. He's doing game day. He's sucking up to everybody. And he recreated himself, which I admire. And he's got an easier job. It's a better fit for him. And he's followed a bunch of losers at Virginia Tech, so it really shouldn't be very difficult for him. Hey, thank you for the call. We're up against the break. We still have 2 hours to go.
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1: Hey, Mr. Powell, thanks for taking my call. And did I hear Chris say he's doing some reflection? Did I hear that right?
0: Correct.
1: Well, I hope you got a 7-foot-tall mirror, at least 5 foot wide. They can put your fat head in there for your reflection there, Chris. But, Paul, I know that we're talking about different stuff today. Here's what thing I want to talk about is, and it, you see so many young athletes that's worked their butts off from, you know, middle school all the way up, you know, to get in the NFL, to get an opportunity to make millions of dollars, generational type money, where they can take care of themselves, their family. And you just hate to see when somebody makes a mistake and they sabotage themselves, and you just hope that it didn't hurt them in such a way that they don't get a second opportunity to come back and put themselves back in the same position as if they as it never happened. And you know, I'm talking about Terry and Arnold, and it's all alleged right now. But I just hope for his sake that everything turns out well for him, and that he gets an opportunity, and all this is just going to be proven that he didn't have much to do with it. But, hey, Paul, this is a good question for you. SEC Media Days are coming up, correct?
0: In 3 weeks.
1: Now that Lane Kiffin has gone through 1 month of rehab and interview and microphone etiquette, are they going to let him loose down there for SEC Media Days to talk to everybody, including you?
0: Oh, I don't think he'll be talking to me, but I'm pretty sure he'll be there.
1: He won't be talking to you, Paul.
0: I don't expect that. No,
1: I was hoping that he would talk with you, because that's radio gold when you and Lane talk together, and it's always grab my popcorn for that. But Paul, let me address one of your callers that calls in. And, you know, Long, you've taken shots at me, and I've let them go. But, look, there's a reason you call late on the show, and it's because you're waiting for somebody else to give you something to talk about, because you can't come up with your own call. You're so damn one-dimensional. And you talk about a hit list. I hadn't heard the term hit list used since junior high school. So I don't even know what you're talking about, hit list. You sound like a juvenile. And just to give you a little football note, Long or Short, whatever your name is, Lenores, he is 10-8 as a starting quarterback for South Carolina. Pretty mediocre, just like your damn calls. Paul, thank you so much. Have a good day, brother.
0: Rick is up next in Houston. Hello, Rick.
2: Hey, good afternoon, Paul. Paul, I want to congratulate Swamp Dog on a absolutely stellar call today. Paul, I fear that I've been a little rough on him, and I feel kind of bad, because I understand he had a really rough weekend, Paul. Apparently on Friday he asked you a question, and you said you were going to answer it after he hung up, and then you didn't answer it. And Paul, from what I understand, is that the poor guy, he couldn't eat, he couldn't sleep, he paced from one end of his house to the other all weekend, muttering to himself that Paul didn't answer his phone call, and, you know, so he got in yesterday at the very beginning of the show, and he got his question answered, and I know he felt a lot better. And Paul, I think he's got another burning question to ask you, and he'll probably ask you tomorrow, and it's going to be this. He's going to ask you, Paul, do my calls really suck as bad as Rick from Houston says they do? Well, let me jump in and answer that for you, Swamp Dog. They absolutely do. So, Paul, let me wrap it up in true Swamp Dog fashion. In the immortal words of Bruce Hornsby, it's just the way it is. Some things will never change. Have a good one, Paul.
0: Will is up next. Hey, Will.
3: Good afternoon, Paul. I made the mistake of trying to go get fireworks yesterday as soon as I got off work at 2 o'clock on 77. Is that one thing that you do not miss, is driving on 77?
0: Yeah, no, I haven't really given it much thought since I left.
3: Yeah, that I guess it was vacation traffic and slash getting off work traffic, but I left it too, and you know, if I get them and I get them there at Blacksburg right at the line, but didn't get back till like 9:30. So I'm thankful that y'all were on the y'all were on the radio. I see you're on the TV today, but you got any big 250 plans this weekend?
0: I got to travel before this weekend briefly, but not really. No, I haven't. I'm just going to watch all the festivities.
3: Okay. Yeah. A little bit older than me were saying how the 200 was a big deal, but
0: I do remember that as a young teenager, it was a big deal. I remember most of it. There was a big thing in the New York Harbor with all the tall ships came in. But it was a big deal, but it wasn't like this. I mean, this has been a long production, really, coming out of D.C.
3: It is. There's a lot of things going on this summer with the sports related, too. Anyway, I should be said I've got about $400 worth of fireworks, and maybe I won't try to burn up the neighborhood. So
0: please don't. We can't afford to. I have to bail you out of jail. Thanks for the call. Let's check in with... You bet. John is in Louisville. Hey, John, go right ahead.
4: Good afternoon, Paul. And why buy fireworks when we've got your show to listen to, right?
0: Yeah, no, I mean, we could let Jim call in. That would be worth all the 250, 400,000 fireworks, wouldn't it?
4: Yeah, I agree. Did I hear right that your way too early prediction is Oregon and Ohio State as top choices to win the national title with
0: my way too early lean is in that direction at the moment. I haven't come. I'm sure I will soon, but not yet.
4: So, Paul, did you remember to put in your request for a day off from work tomorrow?
0: I'm still doing the paperwork.
4: Paul, once again, congratulations on being recognized for another Lifetime Achievement Award. And with that award, does that mean you are now officially a legend or just a cautionary tale? Which is it?
0: Yeah. By the way, if you see me on the streets of Lower Manhattan tomorrow, it's not to do that. I'm just getting in line for the Taylor Swift wedding.
4: Ah, yeah, you're going to the wedding. Okay. So seriously, though, I continue to enjoy and appreciate your additional monologues and strong, what I would call unvarnished opinions. Paul, it's really elevated your show in the recent weeks. I just want you to know that.
0: Well, I want to thank Ted Cruz and Cody Campbell and a few other people for inspiring me.
4: And, Paul, I was dying yesterday with poor Schmidt's second call as your matchmaking efforts went off the rails. You literally called him out for lying like a rug. I mean, he went from age 35 to 40 to 43, graduated from high school at 12, and received a master's in pharmaceutical whatever from Emory. By the way, pharmaceutical major in my days in college was just a drug dealer, as you recall, right?
0: Yeah, and listen, I know a lot of people ask me about that. Like, we saw an opportunity, and we made the most of it, and we'll try to bring people together. We've done that before, and... This guy, though, was so bad.
4: Paul, I knew you were going to jump on it. As soon as he said that Adrian girl, I said, nah, he's not going to let that go by, not on his watch. And I think it proved once again that your second call is usually worse than your first call. Agree?
0: Well, we had one guy who proved that better than anybody in the history. It was the first call was okay. Second call was average. Third call was unlistenable. Fourth call was embarrassing, and the fifth call was cringeworthy. Remember that one?
4: Oh, yeah. I think it goes by some page numbers, I recall. Paul, once again, congratulations, and will you say hi to Taylor Swift for me?
0: I will. I am. I

0: I'm going to be on her side of the family, so I don't know the Kelsey brothers.
1: Travel safe, Paul.
0: Thank you. Appreciate it. We'll take a short break. We are back right after this.
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1: and Ian.
13: Ja Morant, it's obviously a buy low situation. And so if you're Portland, yes, there's obviously been significant problems with Ja Morant on and off the court, but this was a dude that at one time was supposed to be the next face of the NBA. And we know that that talent level was there. I don't mind the move from Portland. I don't know what the fit is there. I feel like they like had this opportunity and they were kind of like, all right, I guess nobody else is going to do it, so let's do it. We'll figure it out.
1: Amber and Ian, weeknights at 7 Eastern on ESPN Radio.

0: So takeover begins, end of the week. Every school gets its day, and when that is over, guess what? Media days begins. Bash in the Zoom is up next.
1: My man, Bash Brother, thank you. I just saw that last segment with the Texas football schedule of the subject, so let me ask you a question, Paul. We talked about it earlier a few months ago when you were criticizing Steve Sarkisian about the idea of Arch Manning coming back next year. But, Paul, I said it last month, and I'll say it again. I saw a mock draft that has the New York Jets already favored to draft Arch Manning. So, Paul, do you still think that there is a chance Arch Manning could be back, not just for this upcoming season, but the following one?
0: No chance he's coming back after this season.
1: I mean, but, Paul, it's the New York Jets. You know, if you have the choice of the Texas Longhorns and you can make, like you talked about it earlier today, Paul, with the idea of Johnny Manziel, if he could make NIL money today like he could have 11, 12 years ago. That's the same opportunity that Arch Manning has.
0: First of all, you know this family, and they're not going to gamble on something like that. They'll figure it out.
1: Well, that's exactly what they did with Eli Manning, and they did figure it out. So you got me there, Bash Brother, I will say that. But I still think that maybe that's going to be the case going forward, that all these quarterbacks that we have preseason, that these are going to be the top draft picks, right? They're going to be quarterbacks that aren't even recognized, aren't even, like, looked at, that will become the first-round picks, and the rest will just say, I want to use the rest of my eligibility. What do you think?
0: I think in other cases it could happen, not in this case.
1: Right, okay. I understand that. I know you defeated me on the Arch Manning subject. I get that. I'm just saying, in general, going forward, the quarterbacks that are labeled as first-round picks in preseason, Paul, we're in the last day of June, and there are quarterbacks that I just told you are already linked to being first-round picks. But we know how we saw last year, Paul, did anybody have Ty Simpson as a first-round pick? Did anybody have Fernando Mendoza as it? Like, that's the result. And we saw Garrett Nussmeier, Clint Kubiak, trying to think of the other quarterbacks' names. They were nowhere near the first round. Am I right or wrong?
0: No, listen, of course you're right. We spent the entire offseason talking about that top two quarterbacks playing in Clemson, and neither one of them, you know, were anywhere to be found on draft night. The experts don't often get it right, and quite frankly, rarely get it right.
1: Sometimes, yeah. I'll give you a point on that, Paul. But do you think that with the era of the pandemic coming to an end, and you brought up earlier in the show, you're like, I can't believe Connor Wegman is still playing in college football. It's like, do you think that when that era is now erased from eligibility, then it will get back to normal in that sense?
0: Yeah, I mean, I think we are coming out of a very convoluted period in college athletics, and that's why you're trying to get all these enforcement moves put in, whether it's Congress or the NCAA. But yeah, it's over now, and it's about time it ended, because COVID was something nobody could have ever predicted in a million years, and the NCAA and literally everyone else just went hand over foot trying to liberalize the game, which, quite frankly, didn't need it.
1: Yeah. In hindsight, we can all agree that that was agreed by all parties. But the one thing I and all Alabama fans can say, Paul, the only great thing that came out of the pandemic was it gave Alabama their last national championship. Roll damn tide.
0: JD is up next.
2: Hey, Paul, I want to respond to the idiot Long again. He calls in with the same old sad, tired calls every damn day. And the ones that are not as sad or tired are scripted. He writes them down. And Long, you don't have no room to be talking about nobody being born in a Hardee's bathroom. When your mama had you at a Love's truck stop, she just backed up to the urinal, had you right in, dropped you right in the urinal.
0: Marilyn is up next in Mississippi. Hello, Marilyn.
3: Hello, Paul. How are you this afternoon?
0: Well, thank you.
3: Thank you for taking my call. I had a big picture question about college football, if I might. Is it possible to identify a point in time that started us on this slippery slope and got us to where we are now? I would argue possibly the death penalty scandal at SMU. Now, I don't know, but I would like your thoughts on this.
0: Yeah, I mean, I think, you know, that happened in the late 80s. I think that was an inflection point. What happened in the 90s into the 2000s was this. The NCAA overreached their, really, their jurisdiction. They were so harsh because of the death penalty. They were so overbearing and really, quite frankly, so... I mean, you can't call it illegal because, in fact, it may have been illegal what they were doing in terms of penalizing. That finally, you started seeing certain schools. It took a while, but you started seeing attorneys and people in the legal community decide they're not above the law. So they started fighting back. They started winning some of the cases, and they finally forced the NCAA off of its draconian mantle. And in the midst of it all, the NCAA lost its way. They refused to deal with athletes. The O'Bannon case, which you hear about all the time, could have been settled for very little money. The House case could have been settled for very little money. But you had a bunch of idiots running the NCAA who were supported, really, by people in the industry. And you had a complete breakdown, and that's where we are.
3: I completely agree with you. Thank you. I could just do one follow-up, is there a solution? Where do you think this is going?
0: Well, I can tell you what the solution isn't, and that's going to Congress and begging and borrowing to allow a bunch of crooks in Washington, D.C., to run college athletics. And that's where we are right now. I know a lot of fairly good people in Washington. I also know a lot of crooks. And you just can't trust these people to run your sport. That's the job of college athletics. So we're going to know in a couple of months what the next move is. If somehow this bill passes, then it's going to solve some of the problems. Not all of the problems, but if it doesn't pass, then college athletics has to figure it out. What's I think going to happen in the end is you're going to see the big conferences, namely the Big Ten, SEC, just say, we're done. We're not dealing with anybody. We're not dealing with the rest of you anymore. We're going to come up with our own system, and we will figure it out from there. And it sounds scary, but it's not that bad. I mean, if you lost the ACC and the Big 12 tomorrow, seriously, who would care?
3: Thank you so much.
0: Thank you very much. We'll take a break. We have a guest waiting, talking about some of the things that we just got through talking about and more, including Lane Kiffin. We're coming right back with more right after this.
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8: Here is your latest Middle Tennessee weather. Wednesday will be sunny and hot with a high near 101. Heat index values could reach 111. There's a slight chance of showers and thunderstorms Wednesday night. Thursday will also be hot with a chance of afternoon storms. 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
14: Live from London, the Championships Wimbledon return to ESPN. 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

0: We are back. The Manning Academy has received a lot of attention, and Lane Kiffin got mentioned a few times. Not exactly a welcome figure among the Manning group. Trinidad Chambliss was there, said Kiffin's recruiting comments not truthful. Corey Diaz joins the show from the Lafayette Daily Advertiser. Corey, first of all, thank you for being here. We're delighted to welcome you to the program. Good afternoon.
1: Yeah, good afternoon, Paul. Appreciate you having me on.
0: Thank you very much. So, obviously, there was a lot to grab at the camp. Let's start with your thoughts and what you learned from Trinidad Chambliss, especially in relation to his ex-coach, who's a big figure in the state of Louisiana right now, Lane Kiffin.
1: Yeah, some might would argue that he might be the most popular figure in the state of Louisiana right now, Lane Kiffin. But I was, I walked away with our meeting with Trinidad, really impressed with him. It was my first time really getting a chance to talk with him. And he spent probably over 30 minutes with us fielding a myriad of different questions regarding Lane Kiffin and Ole Miss and himself and him getting that fifth year and just a number of things that I walked away from that I learned about him. But specifically his relationship with Lane Kiffin, I asked him, point blank, I was like, how is your relationship with Lane? Has anything changed since everything that transpired over the off season? And he said, no. He said, they're still close. He's still very grateful for Lane Kiffin and the opportunity that he gave him to play high level, high caliber college football from, Division II Ferris State. So their relationship is still very much there. Trinidad talked a lot about his relationship with now LSU offense coordinator Charlie Weiss Jr. He said they're still extremely close. And he said when he sees him, whether it's, kickoff after the game on September 19th at Vaught-Hemingway Stadium, he's going to give Coach Weiss a really big hug. He really cherishes that relationship that he formed with him, in their time together at Oxford.
0: And specifically about Kiffin, I'm glad that they are still friends, but Trinidad did take exception, did he not, to some of Kiffin's now infamous Vanity Fair interview?
1: Yeah, we asked him if he had a chance to not necessarily read the entire piece that Vanity Fair magazine did on Lane Kiffin, but if he had heard about the comments that Lane had mentioned about what he and his staff sort of struggled with on the recruiting front in terms of recruiting some out-of-state kids to come play for him at Ole Miss. And, he said that was not his experience. He said when he was on his visit, which then, Lane Kiffin and his staff were recruiting Trinidad Chambliss to come play in Oxford, Mississippi, in the state of Mississippi, at the University of Mississippi. He said his family walked away from that visit really impressed and felt the warmth from everyone around the city, around town, on campus at the university, within the athletic department, within the football building. And, he mentioned that his mom is very religious and, she felt really, really good about, quote unquote, handing her son over, right, to Lane Kiffin and the coaching staff to take care of him, while he's playing college football. So, he told us that, at least from his experience, that the recruiting efforts and what sort of Lane Kiffin tried to portray them as was not truthful for what he experienced personally. And he thinks, the people in Oxford, Mississippi are great people. He loves it there. He says people come up to him all the time in the grocery store, wherever he's out in public. And, and he certainly cherishes those moments as well.
0: Corey, let's talk a little bit about where you live in Louisiana and the whole Kiffin impact, because now that the Manning Academy is over, we're moving toward media days. Kiffin will obviously be a big story there. He'll be a bigger story as we get closer to the season. I don't think we really know how big it's going to be yet, but just watching it, seeing it, how would you encapsulate these last 6 or 7 months with Kiffin now in Baton Rouge?
1: I'll say this, Paul, this upcoming football season will be my third year on the beat covering the football team here. And there has not been, the previous two seasons, there has not been as much excitement or fervor, not only just here, within the city of Baton Rouge, but I would say the entire state of Louisiana for the season to get here. I think everyone's anticipating, that opening game in Tiger Stadium under the, you know, Saturday night in Death Valley, you know, against Clemson, which I would think would be a really good football team coming into the year. But the Lane Kiffin effect, it's obviously part of that. But I think also, too, I think there's been a lot of admiration from the people of Louisiana for Lane Kiffin and what they've seen him do at a place like Ole Miss, which historically, you know, you could argue that shouldn't be or hasn't been as successful as LSU. And so for him to be able to build what he built at Ole Miss, I think the expectation from the LSU fan base is, you know, I'm not necessarily saying that they're expecting it in his first season to win that a national championship, but I think the expectation is that at some point while he is in Baton Rouge, LSU will win at least one national championship. Now, is that too much? Is that a lot of pressure? I don't think necessarily Lane or his staff feels that, but it would make for interesting television and radio if 5 years from now LSU still hasn't knocked that door down again. You know, what are the conversations like at that point? So Lane's changed a lot of things around here just in his 6 plus 7 months of being in town. And the excitement and anticipation and expectation is certainly just part of it.
0: Yeah, I mean, and it's so interesting because obviously nobody liked him before he got there because he was at Ole Miss. But could you pinpoint, other than the expectations, what else is there about Kiffin that people like? Is it just that they believe that Lane Kiffin, unlike Brian Kelly, could do what you just laid out, win a national championship?
1: I think that's the biggest part, Paul. I do think, too, that, you know, it's funny, Lane's mentioned it some, and some, you know, some of the folks that are sort of connected to the football program that I've had conversations with since Kiffin was hired was, you know, when he was on the other sideline, we hate the way he carried himself on social media, like he shouldn't be doing these things. But now they're endeared by it. And it's sort of like a, you know, what have you done for me lately type thing. You know, it's funny how quick a switch up happens. You know, when he's the enemy, we hate it. But when he's on our side, we love it. And that's part of it, too. I think, you know, kind of going back to the admiration that I think that, yeah, they was not a fan of Lane Kiffin while he was at Ole Miss or the offensive coordinator under Nick Saban in Alabama. But they did admire what he was able to do. And I think that, you know, that's part of why I say that, you know, the expectation now is for LSU to get back to where they were back in 2019, you know, competing for national championships, winning national championships. And, you know, the fan base is going to want that. But, you know, also, too, I think, you know, Brian Kelly had some pretty good recruiting classes here. But I think one of the things that Lane Kiffin mentioned in his introductory press conference back in December was he wanted to get back to keeping all of the best prospects coming out of high school from this state home and playing for LSU. That's something that, you know, over the years, as I think as college football has become a more nationwide state for a lot of your bigger football programs, you know, there's been a thing that, you know, fans felt like there hadn't been enough attention paid to some of the bigger recruits here in the state. You know, there's been some, you know, Elijah Haven, who's here in town, right? Like, he's committed to the University of Alabama right now. Now, obviously, that's via need. Like, does LSU need a quarterback in that particular class? Maybe not. But there's been instances in the past where LSU fans felt like LSU should have landed a kid. He went elsewhere. So Lane Kiffin and his staff, they've really started putting more of an onus on, you know, we want to make sure we keep these top-end talented recruits in-state when we have needs for them in that particular class.
0: Fantastic stuff, Corey. Thank you for dropping in. We look forward to chatting with you again, seeing you in Tampa for the SEC Media Days. Fantastic report there. We'll take a break. More of your phone calls when we come back.
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0: And welcome back. Tyler's up next in Florida. Hello, Tyler.
1: Hey, what's going on, Paul?
0: We're doing great.
1: I was giving a call, man, because I was trying to, you know, I've been a Florida Gator fan now for probably past, I don't know, since I can remember. And, man, it's no secret when you look at the history of the Florida Gators.

0: of intensity that I think the Gators needed, but I think Sumrall has it all. This program is primed to come back. I think that's why Napier survived 4 years, because you kept thinking they were about to turn the corner, and they just couldn't because Napier wasn't ready for that job. Sumrall is. I think he's got enough experience at Troy and obviously at Tulane. He understands the part of the country. He understands recruiting. He's an intense defensive coach. So I'm going to be really shocked if he doesn't bring this program back and bring them back fairly quickly.
1: Well, for the Florida Gators fans, do you think it's something that, because, you know, obviously Florida fans over the past few years have been starting to get a little impatient. So do you think it's like a start-to-win-now situation for Florida, especially for all the listeners like right now? Or do you think that's, you know, this is something that we should expect to still see another season or two before we start seeing results?
0: I mean, I don't think the program is desolate. I would expect to see a quantum leap this year, and I think that's what you'll get. You're not going to get to the CFP, but I think there's a couple of games that Florida has to start turning, and I think he's a good enough coach to do that. Napier wasn't. He was a terrible game coach. We saw that too many times. And, you know, really, Mullen, I'll skip over Mullen because I addressed him, but after, you know, Muschamp, McElwain, it was all the same. None of these guys had the DNA that you need to be successful at Florida. Hey, thanks for the call, Tyler. Appreciate it very much. Let's check in with Gene in Texas next. Hello, Gene. Good afternoon.
2: Hey, Paul. I'm a big-time Texas fan, and you had a caller that called in several months back, and they referred to the University of Alabama as the plantation. The question was, I still remember, we got to get these boys on the plantation and never let them leave. And that just kind of lost me with the show. But my question is for you, what is it going to take for Alabama? I looked at recruiting today. They're down at the bottom. Either they don't have big multi-millionaire boosters to throw money into the NIL fund or what? Because college football is not the same unless Alabama is near the top, you know, making the noise. So what's it going to take to get them going back?
0: Well, first of all, I don't think it's a money issue. I think that has been widely misreported that Alabama doesn't have the money. They do. You would be pleased as an Alabama fan to know how much money is there. It's just how is that money being spent? The philosophy at Alabama right now is to recruit and put the energy and effort on that. Alabama has not been overly active in the portal and has made some pretty big mistakes in there, as we have seen. So it's a matter of whether this philosophy works, and I think whether it works or not will very well determine Kalen DeBoer's future. I think too much is being made out of the recruiting polls for next year. This was always going to be a small class, but you have to worry though when it looks like you're losing some momentum. So Alabama doesn't have Mark Cuban. They don't have Cody Campbell. They don't even have some of the billionaire boosters that Auburn does, but they have enough money. And I think that is a misnomer right now, that Alabama is on the poor street and unable to compete. It's really a matter of the attitude and the people in charge right now, I think, is what you have to look at and hope they know what they're doing.
2: Well, I appreciate you explaining that, Paul. Thank you, and I really enjoy your show and everything, and looking forward for this upcoming season, and I hope that my boys are truly back. So, anyway.
0: Thank you very much. I want to say one thing, everybody, you're the biggest Alabama fan in the world. Let me tell you something. College football will survive whether Alabama is a national championship contender or not. Alabama fans may not think so, but it will be okay. There are a lot of big names in college football other than Alabama. Let's check in next with, oh my goodness, he's back. Smith has returned to the show.
3: Hey, buddy, how you doing?
0: Smith, what's up?
3: Hey, it kind of hurt my feelings that Adrian called earlier. She didn't want to give me her number, you know?
0: Smith.

0: You're lucky that she didn't call the police on you, let alone give you her number.
1: Yeah. It's kind of funny that after callers kind of knew what I was doing yesterday, and the other half are mad at me, but it's okay. But I wanted you to ask you about the dogs. Do you think there's a real shot that they'll make it to the quarterfinals of the playoffs or no?
0: Yeah, I mean, there's no way you can look at Georgia's roster and go, they're not a national championship contending team. They are. It's just a matter of how they navigate it. And I know that, and you'll probably hear me say, well, Georgia's lost in the Sugar Bowl. Well, that doesn't matter. Those 2 years are gone. Has nothing to do with this year. Both of those situations, the circumstances were not advantageous. Georgia would have been better not being the SEC champ the last 2 years. By winning the SEC championship, they did get that break, and they ended up getting the wrong opponent both times.
1: Yeah. Okay. Well, like I said, I was just trolling yesterday, so it won't happen again, buddy.
0: Hey, listen, Smith, let me say this to you. We had fun with it. One thing about this show, and I think there's only one or two people in the history of the show that do not understand this, and this show resets every single day. What happened yesterday is gone. We don't carry grudges here. We don't make a big deal about what happened. And the best thing to do is just move on. You gave us something to laugh about, which we desperately need. Thank you for the call. Appreciate it. Well, a little bit of news here. Wilson Alexander has won the Beat Writer of the Year Award in Louisiana, along with a couple of other awards. He's one of the top sports writers we have come in contact with. He moved on, of course, to The Athletic. Congratulations, Wilson. And look at this. Cole Kubelik being named the NSMA, the National Association of Sports Broadcasting, Alabama Broadcaster of the Year. I'll get that right. So congratulations to Cole. That ceremony happened over the weekend in North Carolina. So congratulations. And that's where we are. We have one more hour to go. We hope you'll stick around.

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0: ago, and wow, when you start an hour with this guy, you know you're in good shape. Legend is up next.
1: Warden Feinbaum, can we let the inmates out, sir, for the day?
0: Granted.
1: Thank you, Warden Feinbaum. Thank you, sir. Dylan, Long, Expired, Augie, AJ, Fredo, Gino. Y'all get on out of cell, man. Get out here in the pill call line. Get your Thorazine. You know, Paul, hear all this crap about how the show ain't what it used to be. Well, let me just say, from my point of view, I love the show. I've always loved the show, and I still love the show. The show to me has always been about characters, man, and I just named some of them. Steve-O, Long, Brad, Handsome Joe, the Squirrel, I-Man. You know, we got all kind of characters still. You know, I get so sick of these folks want to talk down about the show. Man, the show ain't never been better, in my opinion. I still love it. We still jamming, baby. We ain't got like Ronnie Van Zant talking about give me three steps. Let us get out the door yet. We ain't got there yet. Man, we having fun, man. So that's what I say to you, Paul, and I say to Feinbaum Nation, that is true to Feinbaum, that is Feinbaum for life, in behalf of all of us. To the haters, screw you. Now on to something else, Paul. You know, I heard this week this conversation about how Georgia was the most hated team to the Alabama Crimson Tide. And I don't know about the new generation, but speaking for us old school folks, I can tell you that's a bunch of crap, Paul. I ain't ever heard nothing so disgusting in all my life. This is the truth about Georgia right here. Man, we beat Georgia's ass so many times. It was karma that eventually they would win one or two. I mean, we beat their ass so much, we used to laugh when folks said it was a rivalry, Paul. You know it. You know how bad we beat their ass for years. They finally won a two. They finally won one or two and got their dog card back. All right, I'm cool with it. But don't act like we hate your ass. I'm going to tell you who we hate, us old school folks. We hate Notre Dame. We still hate you, Notre Dame. We can't stand your ass. Man, damn Rudy. He wasn't nothing but a Hollywood creation like most of your history, Notre Dame. I still don't like your ass to this day. Now, there's a team in the SEC that I don't like. Probably be LSU. They are the Michigan of the SEC right there, in my opinion. So, I mean, don't come out here, Georgia, thinking that we hate your ass because you actually did something. All right, you did a little something lately. You might claim them international continental championships in the SEC like they mean something. They don't mean nothing no more, brother. If you don't win the big dog ring, you ain't did a damn thing. So let's get that straight while you got your chest pumped out every day, talking that trash like you still a champion. Get your ass in the Thorazine line. You ain't been a champion in nearly 4 years. And, Paul, you just had a Georgia fan call. Talk about, oh, you think we made the quarterfinals? Is that what it is, Georgia? Big dog, is that what it is? You hoping to make the quarterfinals? You're going to make the quarterfinals? Big dog, my ass. We all know it'll take Alabama coming back to reality to restore this conference. We all know that deep down. And you know, Paul, ever since Gino talked about the New York Yankees, Ofredo, I've seen where they're the first team in baseball history to go through a four-game stretch and strike out 35 times and have a team batting average of under 100 in a four-game stretch. Ever since you said you was a Yankee fan loser, they done turned into the bad news up in Burns. You're such a loser! And, Paul, finally, 8-4 don't really offend me because I said from the get-go, like Athlon said, we got the 12th best offensive line and the 13th best defensive line. You can put mayonnaise, you can put mustard, you can put some hot sauce on that crap right there, brother. The reality is we just don't have the dogs. We don't have the monsters in those churches to be great. That's just the reality. I know folks hate to hear it, but I keep it real. But I did hear G-Mike say that of the 49 players the board recruited in those last two top five recruiting classes, of those 49 players, he still got 48 of them. And I heard Lisa's husband on Game Time say that's 20% better than any other team in the nation. So maybe, but I'm not offended by 8-4. We just not that good. And that's a hard effing reality. Elvis has left the building.
0: Vance has arrived. Good afternoon.
2: Hard to follow. What was the gentleman's name that called about Adrian yesterday? You were just talking to him?
0: Smith.
2: Hey, man. You don't got to apologize for that. Paul, I don't think there's a guy on this show, if he's honest, that didn't say from the first call she ever met they would like to talk to Adrian. That's all. I mean, you can't blame him for that. It was highly entertaining, and I thank him greatly for it. I want to ask you a question. I don't know the logistics or the ins and outs of this. I'm sure it's much harder than I believe it could be. But I hear this talk about the Big Ten and the SEC telling the NCAA or whoever to kick rocks. We're going to have our own league. I'm curious about something. Why don't all these other teams below them, because even a place like James Madison, they're never going to be Ohio State. Never. They're never going to be Georgia. They're never going to be Alabama, Texas, et cetera, et cetera. Why don't they all group together and tell the Big Ten and the SEC to kick rocks? Why not? They have, and their football is only going to get better because of the portal, because every portal athlete counts as a scholarship. These young fellas out of high school got to go somewhere, and those schools are going to get better. But I enjoy the hell out of watching the smaller groups of schools, national championships and games. I mean, what do you think? Is it just unrealistic to even propose that?
0: Well, some of those schools benefit right now from the current system. Let's say Tulane, James Madison. I mean, they got in the CFP last year, however, through some convoluted arrangement, and they make tens of millions of dollars as a result. They also make a lot of money from the NCAA tournaments. But I understand where you're coming from, but in terms of real money, and that's what we're talking about, they're going to struggle if they get knocked out of this current setup.
2: Boy, that's sad. It all comes back to money in almost every discussion we have, doesn't it?
0: Vance, you know the answer to that.
2: Money, money, money. Well, all right. All right, my friend, and I hope you have a great evening. Goodbye.
0: Thank you. Appreciate it. Didn't mean to disappoint you there. Rhonda, Tennessee. Hey, Rhonda.
3: Hey, Paul. Thank you for taking my call today. After going on about a month and a half now, my husband is finally home, and we can get back to catching up on your show.
0: That's fantastic.
3: And yes, we were listening to Legend, and we find it an honor that you were on our TV every single day after not being able to watch you for this long. So thank you. Thank you again for your show. Haven't got to catch up on the Tennessee football thing. I don't even think they've named a quarterback yet. I'm not sure about that yet. But we're kind of anxious to catch up on everything.
0: Well, they have not named a starter. I don't think they will probably until sometime in maybe late August.
3: Right. Okay. I just want to touch base with you for a moment and let you know everything's good, and we're happy to have your show back on our TV.
0: Rhonda, we're thrilled your husband's back home, and hopefully good news from here on. We'll take a short break. Time for you to call the rest of the way. We've had a busy guest list, and we're coming right back.
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0: Have you heard about the takeover? Some are hostile takeovers. This is a friendly takeover. Starts later in the week. Expired is up next. Expired is up next. Expired is not hot. What's hot? Not expired. Let's go to Dylan, who will not miss this moment.
1: Well, good afternoon, Paul. Thank you for taking my call.
0: Thank you.
1: I have to agree with Legend. I like this show and everything. I started calling a few months ago and everything, and it's kind of a habit, calling the show, and I feel like it's a good habit because I've made all kinds of friends and everything, and I also heard the Friday night tambourine player, from South Carolina wanted to bash you a little bit and everything, I don't know what his deal is. He's kind of I figured he'd have been a likable person at some point, but just now, his attitude and everything's just went to pure crap. And, that's a shame right there. But the next thing I want to get at, that gum Swamp Dog, dude. Swamp Dog. Come on, man. I mean, all I hear when you call today is, well, Kirby, he left Bama and everything, and hell, South Carolina fans ought to be the one mad about that. He was going to go there, then he come here, then he went there, then now he's here, now he's over there. I mean, for 40 minutes, it seemed like that's what you were saying. No, he's here, now he's there, he's going to South Carolina, he's going to come to Georgia. But, Paul, it reminds me of a song. It reminds me of a song. It's called Georgia On My Mind by Boy George. The dirtiest player in the game's out of here.
0: Expired has returned.
2: Paul, can you hear me?
0: I can.
2: All right. Who's hot? Who's not? You ready, baby?
0: Let's go.
2: Graduating high school at 12 years old is hot, Paul. Going to pharmacy school at a school who doesn't offer pharmacy is not. Alfredo and Pesto is hot. Yo, Gino is not. Long is hot. Being not long, but short is not. Rick's call today, Rick from Houston, was hot. Swamp Dog is not. And the last one, Paul, Stimp, continually coming in and firing missiles is hot. Striking out on three pitches, going after Adrian is not. Paul, you have a great day. And Brian, get him.
0: Stimp has returned. Stimp, good afternoon.
3: Hey, thanks, Expired. Thanks, Paul, as well. But I saw the SEC story had a part of Charles Barkley saying in the SEC, having a storybook ending is always special. Really, Chuck? What's your storybook ending? You didn't win nothing. So what could possibly be so special about it? Because in order for you to have a storybook ending, it would have to be a book published in a category called fiction. It's a fairy tale. You suck, Chuck. So really, you're almost like a good phone call from AJ. It's living in fairy tale land, and there's nothing special about it. And hey, Paul, let me tell all these other dweebs that call in to say the Fighting Irish play a weak schedule. First, the only reason Rice is on there is because you guys decided to go to a non-game conference schedule, so all teams in the SEC collectively dropped a game with a Power 4 school to swap it out with a much less inferior opponent. In Wisconsin, wait a minute, didn't Alabama just play in the last 2 years in a home-and-away series? And also, didn't we play Georgia in a home-and-away series a few seasons ago? Let's not act like we're scared to schedule the top dogs. And hey, AJ, I got to ask you something. Maybe you can answer. How long do you think till Auburn decides to flake on us and cancel the home and away we have scheduled with them in 27-28? I bet it's probably around the same time Alabama cancels theirs. And you know what? It's kind of hard and difficult to quickly fill an opponent that has an open date with such a late notice. And, Paul, you said the ACC should have dropped us after the COVID year. Why? because the ACC let us play in the conference championship game and treated us like a true member and Clemson beat us? You know, that's fine if they wanted to dump us. Dump us. We could resurface in any conference we wanted, Paul. And you know what? That's the same year the committee allowed Ohio State in the playoff, having only played six games. And this guy named Bull, he must be reading off the Mayan calendar because he don't know what's going on past 2012. He said it's been that long since Notre Dame played in the national title game. Really? Well, what about 2 years ago? And in the same breath, he's telling people they ought to get their facts straight. And the dude has no recollection of the world in the last 13 years, Paul. And yeah, you know, we made the run to the title game. We didn't play in a conference championship game. But you know what else? He was out sitting at home on the couch eating popcorn, Paul, like he said, during the conference championship week. Let's see, Mississippi, Texas A&M, Oklahoma was, and so was Oregon. So what's your point, buddy? To get there, we beat Georgia, Penn State, and we're the last team to beat the defending national champs. Irish, fire thing in there.
0: Sparks is up next. Hello, Sparks.
4: Hey, Paul. 2.5 hours, man, waiting on this. You talk about Russo talking about the ties. You know what Bart thought about the ties, don't you?
0: Yeah, right.
4: He said, it's like kissing your sister. Yeah. And I heard the word yesterday, Portland State. When I hear Portland State, I think of one name. Neil Lomax. You know that name, Paul?
0: Oh, that's right. Carter. I forgot about that.
4: Yeah, he set a record there at Portland State. He threw every 9 or 10 touchdowns in one game. But I think a guy from Hawaii tied it up. But anyway, I'm going to tell you a little Johnny joke, Paul, since I've been on here so long. Little Johnny was in school, and the teacher said, today we're going to talk about weather vanes. Anyone know what a weather vane is? Little Johnny raised his hand and said, yeah. It's one of them things you put on top of a barn to tell us where the wind's blowing. She said, yes, Johnny, that's correct. She said, does anybody know what kind of animal is used as a weather vane? Little Johnny raised his hand. She said, little Johnny, he said, a cock. And she said, well, a rooster or a cock. Yeah, you both use on the weather vane. Little Johnny, you're so smart. Why do they use a rooster or a cock, as you call it? He said, hell, teach, if I use a cock, the wind whistle right through it. Roll Tide.
0: Jeff is up next in Ohio.
5: Good afternoon, Paul. How are you?
0: Hey there. Great. Thank you.
5: Hey, thanks for having me on. Hey, Paul, I think it's really great that you let everybody start a whole new day, each new day. But it's still funny the next day, you know, with Smith's call. That was like pure art for a TV host. The way that his math kept going a little bit out of whack. You know, my wife is a numbers woman, a real numbers woman, banking for 40 years. And she had to shush me yesterday while he was doing his bad math, his mathematical lies he was doing backwards. Even you seem to have a moment of pause. Did you need to get your calculator out or something? That was beautiful. It's kind of like mathematical art. If you think about it, it was an artistic moment. What do you think of that, Paul?
0: You know, it took me a second because you start thinking it doesn't make sense, and then you start doing the calculation in your head, and it made less sense.
5: Yeah. I got to thank him for that. That was a unique moment.
0: Well, Jeff, thanks for sharing that with us. G is up next in Atlanta. Hello, G.
6: Hey, Paul. Thanks for taking my call. Paul, I got a couple of questions for you right quick here. On the NIL deal, when it's agreed upon between the recruit and the head coach or the position coach on what he's going to get paid to play at that university, do we have to have someone over the coaches or the athletic director of the school or the president, do they have to approve it too, or the head coach is the final approval on that?
0: There's a structure and a system for NIL. It's complicated, but yeah, there's a sign off.
6: Okay. And then one more question to you, Paul. If you were the head coach in one of the top programs, the Big Ten, ACC, or SEC, and if you were the head coach, where you have a 17, 18-year-old that you just gave $3 million to come to your program, sitting on the sideline, or would he be on the field playing?
0: Well, I mean, that's always a complicated situation because you have to he's not going out in the field if he can't play. So, and if he doesn't know the playbook, so those are pretty important requirements. And then at some point, you have to decide whether you can live with him or not. Hey, thanks for the call, G. Squirrel is up next. Hey, Squirrel.
7: Hey, who doesn't love Sparks and his little Johnny jokes? But and also great call by my black hat brother legend earlier addressing the haters. And speaking of haters, I was listening to some Connie Francis and scrolling on, on Twitter, looking at some tweets, and I saw where your boy was pretty highly critical of you, but he said something that was super funny. Did you catch it? He said, the show is leaking collars like a 69 Volkswagen leaks oil. I thought that was pretty funny. And who would know better than about a 69 Volkswagen than that old dude? And he's been pretty critical of me on there lately. I don't know if you've noticed. He calls me consistently. He calls me a liar. He says I'm jealous. And he also brings up, again, the claim that I'm stalking Laura Rutledge. And have you talked to Laura lately?
0: Recently. Hey, give me 1 second here, Squirrel, okay? I just... don't normally do this, but you forced me to go to his last couple of tweets, okay, for a guy that called me a geezer yesterday. He's got one tweet, you know, going after Trump, okay, which I'm not going to waste time with. The next one is a YouTube video of the Ed Sullivan show on May 4th, 1969, right?
7: Vicky Carr.
0: Yeah, the next one is he called in the show and Jamari cussed him out. Jamari
7: supposedly,
0: which I'm sure. Then he quotes somebody saying that the Black Hats want him back. And this is the one I really like.
7: That's negative.
0: Let's see. The next one is those two corrupt background clowns covered up the truth, but they did me a huge favor to get away from this awful, terrible show. And then the next one, this is where I think he calls me a geezer.
7: Yeah, that's funny. And
0: okay, Squirrel, give us 1 second. We have a statement coming in here from the control room. The statement from the producers in the control room, we only acknowledge relevant callers, which I guess means they're not going to respond.
7: That's funny. But now, I was going to tell you the next time you talk to Laura, why don't you tell her that supposedly I'm stalking her for the past several years. She may not be aware of it since it's not actually happened. But I did get his, I heard through the grapevine, believe it or not, speaking of his age, I got his birthday correct. He told a mutual friend of ours, I guess, that I got his date right, but I got the year wrong. And I was going to ask you, what are the odds of me getting the day right of his birthday? I know it's 1 in 365, but getting the day right and the year wrong.
0: I can mark it down in my memory calendar. What is the date and the year?
7: I've got to go back and look at my records. I think it's February 7th, 1945. I've got to go back and check.
0: So that would make him, what, 80? Would that make him 81?
7: I think he's 81. The dude's 81 years old. Yeah. And I don't care if he's 91 or 101 or 51. It's just funny to me how he lies about his age. He lies about literally everything about him, yet he claims I'm a liar. I wish he would just tell me what I'm lying about and what I'm jealous about. The dude hadn't got out of his recliner except to maybe go to Birmingham for a doctor visit in the past 2 years. So I'm not jealous of anything about that dude or his life, and I could care less if he ever calls back in. But thanks for taking my call. Aloha.
0: We'll be right back for 30 more minutes of the scintillating show.
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10: Here is your latest Middle Tennessee weather. Wednesday will be sunny and hot, with a high near 101 and heat index values up to 111. A slight chance of showers and thunderstorms is possible Wednesday night. Thursday remains hot and sunny, with a 30% chance of afternoon storms. 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
18: 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Leaping and he caught it. Out of here. Mookie Betts. Shohei Ohtani.
19: Until a champion is crowned at the World Series.
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0: If you like what you've been seeing, you'll see it again tomorrow and maybe even later tonight. AJ is up next.
1: You know, Mr. Feinbaum, I hope you're having a great day. Hey, congratulations on your current achievement that you'll be accepting tomorrow, and Cole Kublik, same thing.
0: Thank you.
1: Both well-deserving. And one thing, though, Paul, I want to tell you about my achievement, because I agree with Legend one time. I agree with Legend, the Legend caller. Because you know why? These folks call in here and they tweet out about how they don't like this show. They don't want to, but they don't want to get off their keisters and sit there and call in here and make the show what you want it to be. That's your fault. The callers is by the show. If you think it sucks, it's because of y'all. It ain't because of Paul. I can promise you that. That's the one doggone thing that is for sure. But you know, Paul, my achievement is when I had your Swamp Dog, you're probably going to get mad at me for changing Hank Williams' verse around a little bit, but Paul, this song goes a little bit like this. AJ, why do you drink? It's because I got to sit over there and watch the Paul Feinbaum show, and I got to listen to Bash talk about the New York Jets. We got callers calling in talking about what Caitlin Clark should be doing or not doing in Europe or America. We got World Cup soccer over there that who actually gives a gosh dog crap about over here in the middle of the Alabama football world, the state of Auburn, SEC country, Feinbaum Nation, SEC Nation. We don't care about none of that stuff. Then all of a sudden, you also got to listen to John roll up in his square-wheeled wheelchair over here and say, good night. And hang up. What a call, John. You've done it multiple times. Then you got Chris over here, Paul, from South Carolina. He's going to call in here, Paul, and he's going to sit there and prove every single year that he's a Clemson Tiger false prophet. He talks them up, and they let him down. Talks them up, and they let him down. Then you got somebody like, Stimp. Stimp, he always comes in here. Boy, you stutter so bad. Your mouth can't even keep up with your brain, or you ain't got a brain to keep up with your mouth. One of the two. You always talking about your Notre Dame conference, non-conference holding a football program, and you're all going to do this, that, and the other, and you ain't done nothing but come. You play good enough to come down here and get your ass beat. That's what y'all do. And then you got Long over there. I learned something about Long, Paul. He actually did teach me something, and I'll tell you what he taught me. He said, AJ, I was on the phone with him the other day. He says, AJ, I'm going to tell you something. Did you know that a duck dies after it mates? I said, no, I didn't know that. He said, well, the last four I made it with did. War damn eagle.
0: Gino, in from South Dakota.
2: Paulie. Hey, what's Chris going to call you, Paulie? And why is he persona non grata now, all of a sudden?
0: What's his nickname? I don't really know.
2: I was thinking of one, like, I hope you don't get offended, but Trader Paul. Trader Paul. Just because you
0: Trader
2: don't,
0: Paul?
2: You know.
0: Okay.
2: You don't love Tennessee like you do that other school with the elephants.
0: Okay.
2: And what's that guy's name? The one from Maryland? Dusty Rhodes. Right, that's right. Fake-ass Dusty Rhodes. Hey, buddy, don't worry about my Yankees, okay? My Yankees are 11.5 games ahead of your team. We've mopped the floor with your Orioles, okay? And your Colts, the only good thing about the Colts was Don Shula. A long time ago, Don Shula. Paul, are you going to let AJ use your name again in his evening show? Are you going to approve of his evening show from now on?
0: I really am only concerned about this show. I don't let myself get too concerned about dying phone calls or evening shows. I worry about what's here.
2: All right. I have a question for Stemp, though, about Notre Dame. Is Notre Dame gonna play SC now? Did we come to an agreement?
0: I don't think so.
2: And is Notre Dame leaving the NCAA? I think I heard that somewhere.
0: No.
2: You know anything about that? No? What's your favorite Chinese food, Paul?
0: Gino, I've already alerted the paramedics to try to resuscitate your career on this show after that call. We'll be right back.
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0: Hello, Paul. Hope all's good today. I'm sure it is. Congratulations to you and Cole for great achievements and everything. I was going to tell AJ congratulations on one of the best calls I ever heard until I got a little bit into it, then it was the same old stuff, so I have to eliminate that. But I think if AJ listened back to his calls and you took his name away and can't change his voice, he would complain about his calls as much as he complains about everybody else's calls. But Handsome Joe talked about the summer heat and nip battles and everything like that. I will bring something up that may heat everything up right here. Possibility. Somebody had brought the subject of who should be upset most that Kirby is not there. And I'm going to bring you two teams that wasn't mentioned. The number one team that should be upset that Kirby's not there is Auburn. The number two team is probably Notre Dame. Because if Kirby would have taken Auburn's deal, maybe they could have beat Alabama in that national championship.
1: Yeah, let me remind the audience. I'll never forget this. Kirby was 2012, right before the Alabama game with Notre Dame. Kirby apparently was offered an opportunity to meet about the job to replace Chizik, and I'm still a little fuzzy. I think Saban essentially told him, if you go do the interview, you probably are not going to be welcome back here. So he didn't. I don't think he actually interviewed for the job, but he could have had it though.
0: Well, and Paul, I'm not saying that you may know more than I do. From my understanding, is Coach Smart had the job.
1: Okay.
0: And there was a couple of things that he and Auburn needed to agree on, and there was a couple of things that definitely won that was not that Kirby wanted. That Auburn said no to, and that was the fact of Kirby coaching in the national championship game.
1: And by the way, you may be right. I happened to be with Sexton the day this happened. That's the only reason I think I reported what I just did. I was at a hotel in New York, and that's where everybody was.
0: Yeah.
1: So I think I got the Sexton spin, but which may not have been accurate. And it's only been 15 years, so I'm going to defer to you. But it would have been an amazing hire, by the way, for Auburn.
0: Well, would he be the next Pat Dye? Would he be the Pat Dye that came from underneath the legend?
1: I think he would have done very well there. The temperament was very good. Georgia boy making Auburn famous again. I'm glad you brought that up. I haven't thought about that in a long time.
0: Well, maybe that'll heat up the conversation. I know we're closing into the final laps of today's episode, but maybe that heat up a little conversation for the night crew in tomorrow's conversations.
1: We'll do it. We'll talk about that more in the future. Thanks again. Appreciate it. Pride is up next in Arizona. Hello, Pride.
2: Hello, Paul. Thank you for taking my call.
1: Thank you.
2: I know it's a generational thing, and I'm sure you're part of that generation that heard it. Do you remember Georgia? Doggone it. I've got old timers disease. I can't remember the singer, the black singer.
1: But you're talking about Georgia on your mind?
2: Yeah.
1: Okay, yeah, that was obviously Ray Charles.
2: Ray Charles.
1: Yeah.
2: Do you remember Ray Charles?
1: I do remember Ray Charles.
2: His version of Georgia, quite frankly, there is no comparison to any other version, but I'm sure it's generational.
1: Well, I mean, Ray Charles is one of the most famous singers of his generation. I think that song was brought when they did the movie, what was it, 15, was it Jamie Foxx who did it? Yeah, I mean, it came back into being vogue. Right. Hey, Pride, thanks for reminding me of a great song. I thought you were going Brooks Benton with "The Rainy Night in Georgia." Candace is up next in Nashville.
3: Oh, I spoke at my county commission meeting last night and against new taxes, because that's the best thing I could do for America 250, right? Is say no new taxes, especially if they're giving.

0: giving themselves bonuses with the taxes. I told them they all need to take a pay cut, so you know I didn't make any friends in my
1: Candace,
0: community.
1: I'm really glad that you stood up for America, and happy 250th of year as well. Ted is up next in Texas. Hello, Ted.
2: Hey, Paul. Did I get on time here? I was just thinking the other day that actually we've had, in a way, two Texas teams kind of won the baseball and softball championship. And the meaning of, I was just thinking because 90% of Oklahoma's baseball team is from Texas. Actually, they had more Texas players on their baseball team than we had.
1: Ted, hold on a second. You're trying to claim a championship because the players left your state to go to Oklahoma?
2: Well, I mean, about 70-80%.
1: Well, Ted, it doesn't matter where they're from. It's where they ended up. I think it's a poor reflection on Texas.
2: Well, that's true.
1: All these great players are going to Oklahoma. Hey, thanks for the call. Appreciate it. Let's check in with Big Z in Arkansas. Hey, Big Z.
3: Hey, Paul. I hadn't been old less than a year since I talked to you.
1: Great. Glad to have you back.
3: Hey, I got a 16 parlay for you.
1: Okay.
3: Arkansas, baby.
1: Let's hear it. So you like the Razorbacks, huh?
3: Arkansas will win the national title in football, basketball, baseball.
1: Well, you know what? Put down $2 for me, and I would imagine that would make us both billionaires if it comes true. Thanks for the call. That's pretty funny. Wow, what an afternoon this has been. Why don't we just leave it here and let it settle for a moment.

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2: A walk-off homer in the bottom of the 14th inning. 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
1: From opening day.
2: Over the left field. 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
2: Oh, my goodness. 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Giancarlo Stanton and the American League with one swing has tied it up.
3: 457-foot home run. 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
2: Got it back. Back some more. Leaping and he caught it. Out of here. Mookie Betts. Shohei Ohtani.
1: Until a champion is crowned at the World Series.
2: And the Dodgers have won it. Repeat champions for the first time in baseball in 25 years. The Dodgers are World Series champs.
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24: Season, it just will not be with the Lakers. According to Shams Charania, James has informed the organization it could move on without him as his agent Rich Paul begins exploring opportunities with interested teams around the league. In the NFL, quarterback Brendan Sorsby and the NFL Players Association will not pursue legal action after the league decided against holding the supplemental draft this year. Instead, Sorsby will turn his attention towards preparing for the 2027 NFL draft. Let's take a look at the World Cup. France and Norway both punched their tickets to the round of 16. Norway defeated the Ivory Coast 2-1. France 3-0 over Sweden. Right now, Mexico up 2-0 over Ecuador. Ecuador man down. They are in the 9th minute of stoppage time, expecting the whistle blow at any moment. Right there in Major League Baseball, the White Sox defeated the Orioles 9-3. The Phillies were on top of the Pirates 8-0. Detroit defeated the Yankees 9-3, and the Mets beat the Blue Jays 3-0. More Game Night with Matt Fontana and me and McGolden straight ahead.
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24: 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I'm Emmett Golden alongside Matt Fontana. Time for us to bring in ESPN NBA insider Ramona Shelburne. Ramona, just kind of let's start with your reaction today when LeBron let the league know he's playing for another year, but the Lakers, I won't be playing for you.
28: Yeah, we were all feeling this thing coming for a couple of days. And it was still kind of hard to believe, right? Like, oh, is he really going to leave the Lakers and leave Los Angeles? He's built. Man, I wish you could see the house he's building here. it's like a palace. But, you know, they weren't calling him, and he wasn't calling them. And sometimes when somebody doesn't give you an answer, that's your answer. And I think that, you know, it's something we talked about last year. Brian Windhorst and I wrote this story about how the Lakers didn't offer LeBron a contract extension. They met with Luka Doncic and they pitched him on how much salary cap space they'd have. And in the summer of 26, because LeBron came off the books, and it was, you know, at the writing has been on the wall, and yet nobody wanted to read it, right? It's just kind of unbelievable. And yet here we are. Here we are.
29: And Ramona, I saw somebody kind of maybe encapsulated as this, is both sides were ready to move on, but nobody was really ready to call it for what it is. And eventually, yeah. Ron said, fine, I will. Like, would you agree it kind of got to that point, both sides were ready to move on, and it was just Bron that said, fine, I'll be the one to call it here.
28: That's right. I mean, listen, I've been here for a lot of these breakups. Okay, Shaq and Kobe, that was real rough. Kobe and Dwight Howard, that was never good. There weren't, like, Shaq and Kobe, at least they won titles together, right? So when they break up, it was messy, but they had the good times and they could come back together again. Kobe and Dwight never got on the same page. Dwight just left after a year, but that was after he, you know, in the meetings with the Lakers, you know, asked if they would amnesty him, you know, and when is it going to be my team? So as superstar breakups go, this is clean. this is pretty seamless. Like, there was no blood spilled. There might have been a few bruised egos this year when LeBron kind of had to take the third spot and fill into that role and all that. But that was pretty clean. Everybody, Magic Johnson, Kareem, I mean, it was almost like they had the tweets written thanking LeBron for his service and his time in L.A.
24: So we've heard the Cavs linked to him. We've heard the Heat. We've heard the Warriors. Do you think those are the only three legitimate contenders for LeBron, or could there be some other teams?
28: I mean, I think those are the most likely, and I still think Golden State's the most likely, because I think if he's really after a lot of fun, I think it would be fun to play with Steph, and he's already done that with the Olympic team under Steve Kerr as the head coach. He and Draymond are friends. They can just fly up and back from L.A. I mean, I don't think I'm going to see him on Southwest, you know, but, but Draymond flies commercial. He flies Alaska Airlines sometimes from LAX. I mean, just up and back. It's 45 minutes, so I think that's the most logistically feasible, and it sounds really fun. But that homecoming in Cleveland would be amazing, and I think that's going to tug at his heartstrings for a little while. And then I also think there's going to be some. What if the Spurs call? I mean, they were a guy like that away from winning this year. Somebody with wisdom and maturity. What if the Timberwolves call and he thinks that might be kind of fun to play with Ant? There's a lot of. I always thought about Denver. I mean, he respects the heck out of Nikola Jokic. You saw him talk during the game this year. He walked over to the Nuggets bench and shook Jokic's hand. It was notable to me. Phoenix is a team I've always wondered about because of Devin Booker. So I just, if you're a team in the NBA and you can get LeBron for less than what his value is. I mean, his value is interesting because if you're going on production, he should certainly be much higher than what he's probably going to get. But if his money is really not an object, this is interesting. And I think we're used to free agency largely being done this first day or two, and I think this is going to drag on a little while.
29: Ramona, for the fans, an idea of LeBron going to the Warriors seems sacrilegious, right? You played him in four finals. You had this rivalry. Yeah. I know he's always respected Steph a lot. Do you think that matters to him at all, that he would be joining a team that was viewed as a rival and maybe even his greatest rival in his career?
28: I mean, they literally just spent a week with his former teammates celebrating that title too, right? I mean, the 2016 Cavs just had a little reunion tour. I don't see that from him. I feel like he's above that level. I mean, this isn't like Lakers-Celtics level of hatred or anything. This is, you know, I think there's such a mutual respect, and because they did win a gold medal together, I don't think the team competition matters that much anymore.
24: She's Ramona Shelburne, ESPN NBA insider. Now, most people might not realize this, but there are two teams in L.A., and the other team, the Clippers, made a big move, or on the verge, I guess I should say, to make a big move as well, close to sending Kawhi back to the Raptors. How much better does that make the Raptors, and where does this put the Clippers?
28: I think it makes the Raptors really interesting. I love Scottie Barnes. I think he's totally underrated. I think he's a superstar in the making if he's not already there. I had him on like my all defensive ballot. I had him on an all NBA ballot. Like he's really good, and they got a great coach up there. I think that organization is ready to win. They obviously lost in the first round to the Cavaliers, but I think they're a star away. And Kawhi, he's such an interesting cat, man. Like, to go back to Toronto after that is such a fun Kawhi move. But he was very comfortable there. He liked, you know, Alex McKechnie was the director of performance up there. He really liked living in Toronto. I think one of his children was born there. He has a fondness in his heart for them, and he didn't burn any bridges. That's what's important. He did not burn bridges when he left, because I don't think he ever promised them that he would stay.
29: And Ramon, the other big one is Jaylen Brown. Do you think these moves, not even, you know, LeBron's obviously not picked a new team yet, but him leaving the Lakers, we saw LaMelo Ball get traded, Kawhi. Do you think that maybe increases the odds Jaylen Brown gets traded, or doesn't have really an impact?
28: I don't know. I mean, if somebody thinks that getting Jaylen Brown is going to help them convince LeBron to sign with him, then I can see that. But you're going to have to give up a lot to get Jaylen Brown, which then makes your team not as attractive to LeBron James, right? So kind of a catch 22. I still think the most likely thing that happens with Jaylen Brown is he ends up back in Boston because he's too good to trade at a loss. He, right now, he's sort of a distressed asset, and I think the Celtics value, his value is too high. Like, the Celtics are putting an extraordinarily high value on him. They're not going to get it, and they have to choose, do you want to just put Humpty Dumpty back together again, or do you want to, you know, or you want to sell low here? And I just don't think you should with a guy this good.
24: Well, Ramona, thank you so much for always being so gracious with your time. We appreciate you joining us tonight.
28: You got it. Thanks, guys.
24: Great stuff there by Ramona Shelburne, ESPN NBA Insider. And these are the busiest days for a lot of folks, but they're also the funnest. You know, like, it is fun when the news is flying fast and furious.
0: You feel alive a little, you know?
24: Yeah. But I can tell you right now, Ramona, Bobby Marks, Dave McMenamin, Brian Windhorst, they are all going to collapse, you know, tonight. And really by tomorrow and really over the holiday, because there's so much that's going on. And I always just think about how crazy the offseason is. I think of KD on the 4th of July, you know, saying, breaking the news that he was going to Golden State. That was one of the wildest days, and everybody was off, you know, for the holiday, and that news breaks. You know, hopefully nothing like that happens this year around, you know, on the holiday anyway.
0: Yeah, we got our couple of kickoff ones. You got your LaMelo trade. You got your Giannis one, which was, I think, a pretty big kind of domino. The take on the Bron one is, like, we could have seen him go back to the Lakers. Mm. I don't know. Giannis was not going back. There was no way that he was going to play for the Milwaukee Bucks. So I felt like that one being first kind of made sense because it could be worked on. It was discussed. You were kind of in the right. I'm going to talk about the teams. They were in the right headspace to make the move, right?
24: Mm-hmm.
0: I think that's semi-Jaylen Brown at this point, where the Celtics have had enough time to think about it. They've probably got some trade offers. That's more the one that I could see, like, ruining vacations. You know,
24: yeah,
0: like, that's
24: right.
0: The one. Probably more than Bron. Because I think LeBron, while it wasn't shocking that he's leaving the Lakers today, this is just the newest one. And that's going to take time for Bron. Like the reports, he's talking to Rich. Rich has got to talk to the teams. What are you doing here? What are you offering here? What do you think of this? We can talk money. And, like, he's in no rush, but it's also, it's LeBron. There's always going to be a holdup for him.
24: Mm-hmm.
0: And I'm just going to, you know, let me live in, like, a crazy world here just for a second. What if the Cavs are courting Jaylen Brown? And they're sitting there going, Brown, what are you thinking about Jaylen Brown here? Like, should we do this? Where are we going here? Like, it all is connected in a way.
24: Mm-hmm.
0: So that's where I think we're more primed for the Jaylen Brown move. But that might be a post-Bron move. I don't know.
24: Yeah. He's Matt Fontana. I'm Emmett Golden. This is Game Night. Coming up next, we'll take a look at the Eastern Conference, which teams need to make some big moves in free agency. That's straight ahead on Game Night.
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24: Insurance. We looked at the Western Conference a little earlier in the show. Now we take a look at the East as far as who needs to make some big moves in free agency during this offseason. And this might surprise you because they made a massive move already. But the Miami Heat, I know they made the trade to bring in Giannis and Bobby Portis to pair with Bam Adebayo. Tim Hardaway Jr. is there. You got Andrew Wiggins. They still, in my opinion, if they want to be a contender in the East, still need a little bit more. Still need something else. Could LeBron be that guy? I think you put LeBron with them, then all of a sudden you look and go, okay, they're a contender in the East, because the East is fairly open. I think there's about four, maybe five teams right now that could win the Eastern Conference. They're not one of them yet, and I think that they still have a little far to go. Or maybe they're playing the long game. They're not worried about winning a championship next season. Mm-hmm. Maybe they're worried about winning one the following. But the Miami Heat, they've started off hot, and they made a gigantic move, but they can't stop now if being a contender is the goal this season.
29: Yeah, it feels like guard. I mean, again, they got Tim Hardaway. It feels like they're kind of missing the point guard there. Charlotte, their move was unloading LaMelo, getting Nas. That one's more like they're just going to go with Brandon Miller and Con Knipple. Like, okay, that's fine there. The Magic? Like, what are the Magic? You know, like, I like Paolo. Think time starting to maybe tick there a little bit. 76ers are nothing to me. I just think they're terrible, and they're just going to be terrible until that Embiid contract is done. That's fine.
24: Uh-huh.
29: You kind of like what the Hawks are building. Like, that's probably the first team that I think of is the Hawks.
24: Yeah.
29: Because they could be so close. And a lot of people bring up if they could just add like one more piece to some of the guys they already have there. Like Jalen Johnson's nice. You know, if they could get Kuminga back, I know he's been out, or, you know, he's still a free agent. So the Hawks are fine. So that's probably my first one. The Raptors are making a move. And then I think the top teams, the Celtics and the Knicks, it's more just, are they going to have to shed some salary?
5: Yeah.
29: Cavs are fine where they're at, I think. And it's just if they get LeBron, that'd be great.
24: Yeah, I think the Cavs need to do something.
29: Yeah.
24: To, you know, like something, I hesitate to say big, but I'm going to stop hesitating. Something big. Maybe it's Bron. Bron would be big. Maybe it's Jaylen Brown. Jaylen Brown would be big. Maybe it's both. I just feel like the Cavaliers, and we've seen this team for multiple years, kind of ascend. And I know they went a step further last year by making it to the Eastern Conference Finals. They just got embarrassed
29: right
24: in the finals in the Eastern Conference. And for that reason, I feel like if you stand pat and run it back, you're going to win a bunch of regular season games. You're going to be awesome in the regular season. You're going to be a top four seed. No doubt in my mind. But I see it ending in the second round or probably the same way in the Eastern Conference again because they're missing that dependable second score. Evan Mobley's elite defender, one of the best in the business on defense. Offensively, his potential is out of this world. But it's met sometimes as far as his potential. When some nights you go, where's Evan Mobley at? And if the Cavaliers have someone, just one more person outside of Donovan Mitchell that you can count on night in and night out, I think that turns the Cavaliers into a legitimate championship contender.
29: I wonder about the Cavs if it's more just they're going to look around and see other teams have to take a step back. At this point, Celtics, even if they keep Jaylen Brown, you know, they were a really good team while Tatum was hurt. Like, okay, you might say that's really not a loss. Like, I expect the Knicks to maybe have to make some tough decisions coming up soon. The Pistons are still a young team. Raptors got better.
24: You went seven games with them in the first series of the playoffs, and they just added Kawhi.
29: And they just got Kawhi. So that's going to be a hard one there. And it's, I don't think that's ever a nice answer. Like, well, we just stayed pat. Everybody else got worse. Like, no, if you're not getting better, then you are going to be getting worse. And it's an Eastern Conference that is much more wide open, in my opinion, than the West. And did you believe the, we need to make a trade so somebody else, like, I'm just talking about Miami with LeBron. Like, is there an onus on the Cavs to go, well, we better get him because we don't want him going there. Like, I thought about that with the Jaylen Brown trade, right? Do you want to try to get him to come to your town so he doesn't go somewhere else, but then you're in turn having to help the Celtics if the Cavs gave up Evan Mobley or had to make some huge splash trade for Jaylen Brown just to avoid him from going or, you know, going to some other Eastern Conference team? Like, those are factors that teams certainly think about as they're making moves this offseason. So, like, yeah, ones that I think have to do something, the Hawks. Like, I thought about the Wizards because it seems like everybody just loves where the Wizards are at right now. Like, getting AD, they got Trae Young. I know they didn't play very much last year, but literally it was just built up for them to be ready to go.
24: And they got DeBanza.
29: They get DeBanza. You know, they have, who's the other high pick? Alex Starr. Mm-hmm. You know, he's still there, too.
24: It seems like
29: a big year for them.
24: You know? I got another team for you.
29: Sure.
24: It's the Magic. So the Magic the Magic were ascending, right? They had a couple years in a row where they played well, they got to the playoffs, and you were like, oh, this team is up next. And last year, they took a step back. They were in the play-in, the eighth seed, and they, you know, played well once they got out of the play-in, but I expected so much more from them, and they fired Jamal Mosley, their head coach, so they weren't obviously happy with the way that they went. But Paolo Banchero is such a young rising star, and Franz Wagner's very good too. This team should be better because if they do nothing, they might be a lottery team next year because other teams are getting better. And right now, the Magic, they took a step back last year. They can't take another one this year.
29: How much are you going to hold on to Franz Wagner? And I haven't even looked up his contract. Like, I don't know where he is, but he only played in 30 games last year. That's kind of my big thing is who is that number two on the team? It's probably supposed to be Franz Wagner.
10: Mm-hmm.
29: I loved that trade. Oh, yeah, he signed a $224 million extension. He's going anywhere. Never mind. He'll be there. I loved that trade for Desmond Bane. I thought that was something they were sorely missing, was Desmond Bane, or a guy like Desmond Bane to be able to shoot the three and be able to spread the floor a little bit for Paolo Banchero. I mean, here's the crazy thingy. Paolo hasn't signed his extension yet. He's not extension eligible yet. So, like, that money hasn't even hit the salary cap
10: yet. Yeah, it ain't even started.
29: It ain't started yet. And you're kind of wasting it. You know, Jalen Suggs at 35. Franz is at 38. Desmond Bane's at 36. Paolo's going to sign that, and you're going to have to tear this thing back down again anyway. And it's still a team that's disappointing.
10: Or if they have another bad season, maybe you just hit reset. And I hate to see it because Banchero's so young that you shouldn't have to do
29: that. Well, maybe you keep him and just get rid of everybody else. You know,
10: maybe
29: that's what you try to do and say we're just going to keep, you know, maybe Bane, maybe keep one other guy. I just think it's Wagner. He got hurt. You know, he got hurt last year. And that's kind of, I think, what sunk the Magic a little bit. But I'm with you. They're a team that I, over the last couple of years, have expected to be much better than they are. It's really tied to Paolo because I think that's how good he is or how good he can be.
10: Yeah.
29: They just got bit by a little bit of bad injury luck last year.
10: And then quickly, the Detroit Pistons. You know, they had, I think they overachieved this year, to be honest with you, but they lost Duncan Robinson. And, you know, they're not going to let Jalen Duren go, but they need to add if they don't want to kind of fall behind. He's Matt Fontana. I'm Emmett Golden. This is Game Night. Coming up next, will LeBron make a return again to Cleveland? We'll discuss straight ahead.
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14: Here is your latest Middle Tennessee weather. Wednesday will be sunny and hot, with a high near 101 and heat index values up to 111. A slight chance of showers and thunderstorms is possible Wednesday night. Thursday remains hot and sunny, with a 30% chance of afternoon storms. From the Game Nashville Sports Network, I'm Selma Bouvier.
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10: Rhino to its first NBA championship in 2019. It was named Finals MVP. At Wimbledon, we saw Serena Williams return to singles competition, and it came to an end in the first round, playing her first singles match in nearly 4 years. Williams fell to Australia's Maya Joint in three sets. She received a standing ovation from the center court crowd as she exited the court. And let's take a look at the FIFA World Cup. All matches are final. Three teams punched their ticket to the round of 16. Norway beat the Ivory Coast 2-1. France blanked Sweden 3-0. Mexico did the same to Ecuador, winning 2-0. All advance to the next round. On to Major League Baseball. The Nationals defeated the Red Sox 8-1. The Cardinals took care of the Braves 5-3. And the Brewers got rid of the Reds 7-2. Coming up next, LeBron James will be playing next year, just not for the LA Lakers. Myself and Matt Fontana discuss that straight ahead on Game Night.
19: LeBron's 8 years in Los Angeles equals, frankly, a disappointment. One championship, one Western Conference Finals, multiple coaches, lots of personnel disasters.
20: We've been here for a lot of eras. There was the Kobe Bryant era.
21: That's right.
20: There was the LeBron James era, and now this is the Luka Doncic era. And I think we are fully in it now, and I think that's how they have to build this.
22: The Los Angeles Lakers get to say, oh, man, we really wanted you, man. That would have been cool if you stayed here. Mm-hmm. And they are breathing a sigh of relief because they can move on to the Luka Doncic era.

0: Insurance. Shyam Charania today announced after talking with Rich Paul that LeBron still wants to play in the NBA. He just will not be playing with the Lakers. And it felt like this was inevitable, that it just passed. You know, sometimes it's not a bad thing. It just, things run its course. And it felt like it did that with LeBron and the Lakers.
1: And especially LeBron just saying, I'm going to call it for what it is. It seemed like that's the way the Lakers wanted to take it as well. Just nobody wanted to make it official, I guess. And,
0: right.
1: And eventually the Lakers were going to have to do something because they need to go make other moves. Like, and listening to Brian Windhorst talk about it, I loved how Windy put this, obviously last week before all this kind of came out. He said there's two ways the Lakers are going to do this. They're either going to offer LeBron a contract and know what money that ate up and then go out and get free agents with what's left over, or path two, do the opposite. We're going to go out and get who we want to get and spend the money we want to spend, and whatever is left over, then we can offer that to LeBron, and if he wants to come back, so be it. I'm very much assuming Bron was getting the vibe that it was going to be that as well. Mm-hmm. And he wasn't going to sit around and wait to see what was left over from him. Like, and I get it. It's LeBron. I personally think he's, you know, you were talking about the GOAT debate earlier. Like, I'm with you. I think he's the best basketball player to ever play the game.
0: Mm-hmm.
1: And, like, even at this age, I ain't going to sit around and wait, go, oh, gee, what do you got for me? You know, no. It's like,
0: right,
1: if you don't have something here, there's not. You know, I agree with Dave McMenamin, who joined us earlier. I'm sure the Lakers wanted him back, but it just wasn't a fit anymore.
0: Yeah. Now, I do believe, as we heard, the contenders, at least the top three, is there are going to be a lot of teams that are going to put their bids in, that the Cavaliers, the Heat, and the Warriors are the three teams that have the inside track. And I think Cleveland has a really good opportunity. I think about LeBron when he played here. Obviously, he won the championship. I say here because me and Fontana are in Cleveland, Ohio. Mm-hmm. And it was a big moment. Every time he came back with the Lakers, they put up signs for him, welcome back. They did video tributes. It even got to the point, Matt, where you've heard me say, enough with the video tributes. But the Cavaliers did one every time, and LeBron was used to them. But with that being said, LeBron, actually, it brought him to tears the last time he was in Cleveland this season. I think about that. I think about he just spent, what, a week, maybe a little over a week, traveling the globe with his teammates that he won a championship in 2016 with the Cleveland Cavaliers. I don't really remember him celebrating the 10th year anniversary of either championship with the Heat, going out with Dwayne Wade and Chris Bosh and Udonis Haslem, Norris Cole and those guys. I don't remember him doing that. And, you know, and then finally, I think about him being home this week. And there was a video of him driving around Akron. And you know what, Matt? I think he was in that Hummer.
1: Mm.
0: I'm not sure, but when I say that, if I say that Hummer, you know what I'm talking about. If you know, you know. And it just made me think, there's no place like home. And I don't think it guarantees that he's going to play in Cleveland. But I think when his feet hit the state of Ohio, he felt really good about being back home this week.
1: And there's, throughout the journey of LeBron, which we all, in some different way, form, or fashion, have been there for a part of it from the start to the, you know, maybe you're a younger person, so you just kind of watch him on. But, like, we all got a glimpse into his life at 15, when he was in high school, and even then projected to be the next great player in the NBA. And it was almost like the Cleveland thing, there was a rebellion against it.
0: Mm-hmm.
1: Because I'm not from Cleveland, I'm from Akron. That's different, you know, and I'm not, you know, from there. And that kind of surrounded when he went to Miami, and then he came back, and he was welcomed back, won a championship, wasn't a dry eye in the state, everybody was excited about it, and then he went off to L.A., and I never once held that against him or begrudged against him, because I knew that was a dream of his. Go do it. You won a championship. Wish you nothing but the best. So, like, I just bring it up about the home thing to say it's a path that maybe some of all of us have been on before. where you shun it. You're like, oh, no, I'm not from there, and I don't want to be from there, and I'm out. I'm on my own. I'm doing my own thing now. But eventually, a lot of times, you come back around and go, you know what? I'm proud to be from there, and I like being from there. And I think more about Bron is the Cavs organization, because there was healing that had to have. There's probably tough conversations that had to be had about him leaving the first time and coming back and all that. And I think it's, you know, Cleveland is a city and the fan base. I think it's more about the organization. He knows probably as well as anybody, with Dan Gilbert, owner of the Cavs, and the front office that's in place, they will spare no expense and they will do whatever they have to do to go win championships. You can't find that with every other team.
0: He's Matt Fontana. I'm Emmett Golden. 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As you brought up the championship, it made me think about the parade. For people that don't know, a few hundred thousand people in Cleveland, right? It's not a massive city like the New Yorks and the LAs, but, you know, Midwestern town. There were about 2 million people in downtown Cleveland for that parade. And LeBron was the grand marshal, right? He was the guy that got that parade going there. And when I think about what LeBron means to this city, I think about what he doesn't to the other cities that he's played in. He'll never be seen as Magic Johnson in L.A., or Kobe, or Shaq, or Kareem, or any of those guys. In Miami, I don't think he's ever going to be looked at as Dwayne Wade, as Alonzo Mourning, as Shaq, as Udonis Haslam. In Cleveland, Cleveland genuinely appreciates LeBron James and actually loves him for what he does and what he has done. So listen, when you think LeBron, do you think Heat? Do you think Lakers? No, you think Cavs. I think every last person does, because what he did in 2016 was not just epic, it was historic.
1: And that's why I can't buy any of the other team. I'm not buying the Warriors. I'm not buying him going at this point with the Heat and the Cavs both being viable contenders. I think the Cavs more than the Heat. And that, if that's what's most important to him, there's avenues to get back there. I don't know why he would want to go anywhere else. Other than, again, just like...
0: Other than I did it all, right?
1: I have really close friends. I don't know if I'd throw all that away just to go play basketball with them for a year. You know what I mean? Like, the whole thing about, like, oh, he's going to go play with Steph. Yeah. I have very good friends in this world. I do. I'm not just being like, yeah, my one last chance to go win a championship, I'm going to throw that all away. I just want to go play one season with Steph. I don't think it's really worth it. But again, maybe he's closer with Draymond and Steph than I realize. I have no idea.
0: And listen, LeBron doesn't owe anybody anything.
1: That's fact. You're right.
0: Every team he's played for, he's won at least one championship for. He has never demanded a trade. You haven't ever really seen, outside of the decision, which was just a bad business move, has never embarrassed any organization. So he doesn't owe anybody anything. Sure. If he goes, I want to go to Golden State just because I want to see what San Francisco is like in the winter or whatever, like, for whatever the reason. It wouldn't make sense to me, but he could do whatever he wants. And, you know, obviously he's helped his son get into the NBA. He's just done so much. And I don't know what he's done for the communities of Miami and L.A. I don't know. I know he's made a huge impact in Akron and in Cleveland when it comes to giving back to the community. And when he came back the first time, he said, I came back for you, for Northeast Ohio, not Cleveland, not just Akron, but for the entire section of that state, of the state of Ohio, I should say. So I think there's a strong possibility, but he didn't know anybody anything. He could do whatever he wants to.
1: That is it, and that's... Some people might say that's dangerous, right? Because you can't. It can be dangerous to a guy that doesn't owe anybody anything, because he can do literally whatever he wants. So if he wants to really just go hang out with Steph.
0: If he wants, could go play for the Hornets.
1: He could
0: man,
1: play for the Oklahoma City Thunder. If he wants to go take the vet minimum, if he wants to go take the vet minimum to go try to win another championship with the Oklahoma City Thunder, he can do that. He can do whatever he wants. And I'm sure it's, you know, the other thing about Bron, and we're going to talk about it a little bit more coming up, but his path as well, too. Like, okay, drafted to Cleveland. When he left Cleveland, he knew where he was going. He knew he was going to Miami. Okay, his time is wrapping up in Miami. He knew he was coming back to Cleveland.
0: Yep.
1: He's got Kevin Love. All right, we got this going on. He's done with Cleveland. He always had that goal of going to L.A. and wanting to play for the Lakers. And he did. So really, it's crazy to think about a 20-plus year career. This is really the first time that it's almost like open for him to go somewhere. You know what I mean?
0: Yeah. Yeah, I love what we heard from Norris Cole earlier tonight. He said, I asked Norris, can you tell us one thing that most people don't know about LeBron? And I love that he said, you will not know what he wants to do until it gets announced. He's going to hold it close to the vest. Is not going to aunties and uncles aren't going to be out here telling everybody. Nobody will know, and none of us know what he's going to do, and we won't until it finally goes down. I want to remind everybody that they could help people affected by the Venezuelan earthquakes. They're your donation, I should say, through the Red Cross.org/ESPN enables the Red Cross to prepare for, respond to, and help people recover from disasters. He's Matt Fontana. I'm Emmett Golden. This is Game Night. Coming up next, we'll go all the way up and put a bow on LeBron and what he could do. That's straight ahead on Game Night.
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6: Nothing can stop me. I'm all the way up.
3: AM 570 LA Sports there on the call. The other thing about this Dodgers A's series, E, have you seen this Max Muncy thing where there's a Max Muncy that plays for both teams?
7: Oh, really? No, I didn't see that.
3: So they're like years apart, but they both play third base. One's number 3, the other one's number 13, and they're both named Max Muncy.
7: Wow.
3: It's like the weird. And then in yesterday's game, they were both batting 7th, too. It was kind of creepy. But here we are, Dodgers. They're only 56 and 30. You know, spending money in baseball, it kind of helps.
7: That never works, right? Let's stick in the National League. The Diamondbacks take on the Giants, and everybody loves the long ball.
8: 2-0. Gurriel swings, hits it high and deep out towards left field. Going back is Ramos to the warning track, to the wall. This ball is out of here. It's a 3-run shot for Lourdes Gurriel Jr., his second home run of the season. And what a start for the Diamondbacks in the bottom of the first.
6: Nothing can stop me. I'm all the way up.
3: Arizona Sports 98.7 FM there on the call. Diamondbacks trying to stay alive in a loaded wild card. The Giants are not good, and that's me putting it as nicely as I can.
7: Yeah, Diamondbacks get the 8-2 victory over the Giants. The Marlins crushed the Rockies, and this is the way it sounded.
9: And focus on the next hitter.
8: 2-2. Casey launches out to right. This is a bludgeoning. A 3-run bomb for Casey. 453 feet. They're teeing off, and it's 13-2 in the top of the 8th inning.
6: Nothing can stop me. I'm all the way up.
3: 104.3 WQAM on the call. The Marlins would add one more, win 14-3. Saw this from Jeff Passany. The best team in baseball the entire month of June, the Miami Marlins. They went. Wow. They are now 20-6 in the month, and they've outscored their opponents 129-78, and they have the lowest payroll in baseball. Their third highest player is Giancarlo Stanton, who hasn't played there in almost a decade. Wow. This season. So Miami, best team in the month. So far.
7: Cubs tangle with the Padres tonight. Man, it feels like everybody was hitting home runs tonight.
10: High fly ball, deep left center field, way back, still going, going, going, and way out of here. Nearly all the way to the top of the bleachers. Right underneath the video board in left center field. Wow, another bomb from Swanson. His second home run of the ball game. Two-run job, and the Cubs have blown it open. 8-3 over the Padres.
6: Nothing can stop me. I'm all the way up.
3: That was a call on the Cubs radio network. Now, the Padres made this interesting because you heard there was 8-3 in the fifth. The Cubs would only win 9-7, so the Padres made it interesting. We talked about how hot Miami is. Mm-hmm. Cubs, one of the hottest teams in baseball right now. 8-2 in their last 10. The only problem is the Brewers, who are ahead of them in the Central, they're playing pretty good as well. We'll get to them a little bit later.
7: Yeah, the Rays took on the Royals, and Junior Caminero, he got on in on the fun, too.
5: Here he swings and launches one way up into the air to left field. Collins turns and looks. It's a 3-run homer for Junior Caminero. New week, same player. His 23rd home run, and the Rays have a 4-1 lead.
6: Nothing can stop me. I'm all the way up.
3: 620 WDAE on the call. 10-4. Rays get the win. Junior Caminero homers for the fifth straight game. He is the fourth player since 1900. Again, 1900.

0: 300, fourth player to homer in five consecutive games before they turn 23. Pretty good for him.
1: That is impressive. I was having such a good all the way up until I just kind of botched that last toss. So you know what? Brewers, Reds, home run.
2: Garcia's 0-1. Is a fly ball left center field. This is way back and way gone. Jackson Chourial, number 12 on the year. 7-2 Milwaukee here in the eighth.
3: Nothing can stop me. I'm all the way up.
0: 620 WTMJ on the call. 7-2. Brewers get it done over the Reds. AL Central, NL Central. Tight races right there. Brewers, hot team as well.
1: Yeah, and that is all the way up, man. It's been such a crazy day, and we focused a lot on LeBron and, you know, on Kawhi and all that. There were a few other moves made. Dean Wade signs with the 76ers. Tim Hardaway Jr. kind of following in his dad's footsteps. He's playing with the Heat. DeAndre Jordan re-signs or returns, I should say, to the Pelicans for a 19th season in the NBA. That's wild.
0: It is. He's out there and, you know, pulling a paycheck. Bogdan Bogdanovich is going to head to Houston on a one-year deal. And this one I think is interesting from an hour ago that Shams is saying that the Lakers are going to try to get that meeting with Walker Kessler. And the Jazz are pretty steadfast, like, nope, he's not getting out of here. Like, we're going to be able to fill him. So Walker Kessler and then Jalen Duren, who also Detroit says they're not letting go. They're both restricted free agents. Shams saying that Rob Pelinka has meetings or is planning on meeting with Walker Kessler and Jalen Duren. So we'll see where it kind of goes from there.
1: Another piece of news that went under the radar, because you've heard a lot of, and Anthony Davis out in with the Warriors and Anthony Davis. Well, this is from Mark Spears. Our own Mark J. Spears says that the Washington Wizards are not interested in trading the 10-time NBA All-Star forward Anthony Davis. So they're not listening to offers for him, and they have no interest in trading for him or trading him as well. So I think that went under the radar because everybody's assuming that he's going to be another big piece this offseason. Doesn't seem like it.
0: Yeah, I wouldn't if I'm the Wizards either. I actually really kind of like how the Wizards have handled this rebuild. You had some high picks. You made some good ones. You make the big trades for Anthony Davis and Trae Young last year. It's just going to be health, man. It's going to be health on those two guys is pretty much going to be where the Wizards go. But there's enough intrigue there. I want to see it before I end up making any moves there.
1: Yeah, I mean, listen, if they make the play-in this year, I think that's huge, you know, for them. And, you know, maybe those aren't lofty goals, but for a team that was as bad as they were last year, that'd be a big deal. He is Matt Fontana. I'm Emmett Golden. Coming up next, SportsCenter All Night on ESPN Radio and the ESPN app.
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0: right, it is Tuesday, the final day of June, final day of the first half of the year. I hope you've had a good half a year. We're about to turn the corner, and we begin right now with more of the same. Manning Academy dominates Trinidad Chambliss, says Lane Kiffin's recruiting comments not truthful. Come on, Trinidad, that's your old coach you're talking about there. Meanwhile, George Stoya talking about Mateer. It's got a new throwing motion. How would you like to throw with three titanium screws in your hand? I got three in my head, but not in my hand. And there he is, looking fresh as the Oklahoma breeze. George Stoya joining us. George, let's talk about Mateer and how he is going to do all this. Good afternoon.
1: Hey, Paul. Thanks for having me. Yeah, it's kind of the storyline. I think the last time I talked to you, I said it's the number one storyline this offseason for Oklahoma is John Mateer going to be a better quarterback for Oklahoma in 2026? It just wasn't good enough last year. And one of the reasons for that was he was playing with a broken thumb. And, you know, I think during the season last year, he didn't want to make that an excuse for his play. But I think looking back on it, we all loved the story in the moment, right? The idea that he breaks his thumb in the Auburn game and he's going to heroically come back 2 weeks later and play in the Texas game. And we saw he just wasn't the same player. I think it was 8 touchdowns and 8 interceptions after the injury, throwing around 60% completion percentage after the injury as well. The offense was very stagnant for Oklahoma. And a large part of that was John couldn't throw the ball the way he wanted to. So he's looked at it this offseason. He's worked with several different high-profile quarterback trainers, including Josh Allen's personal trainer, Chris Hess, who does biometrics and all this scientific stuff that's way over my head. But it's supposed to fix John's throwing motion, make him a better passer, and get him back looking like the quarterback that he was before he broke his hand.
0: Now, John, assuming that he is that same quarterback, tell us about the Sooners. What is that going to mean?
1: Yeah, I think if he can get back to playing the way he was against, you know, Michigan and Auburn early in the season and be a version of that quarterback that we saw a couple years ago when he was at Washington State, I think that would be huge. I think Oklahoma is a team that can compete in the SEC. I really do. I think you look at the defensive side of the football and they return some of their best players from a season ago. I think they're going to be really good up front on the defensive line. And then on offense, you return 5 starters on the offensive line. And that's obviously huge in this league. You have to win in the trenches. You also have your best wide receiver back in Isaiah Cetania and the connection that he had with John Mateer. You went out and you got some really good wide receivers in the transfer portal and Trell Harris from Virginia and Parker Livingston from Texas. You return your top 2 rushers at running back and Torrey Blaylock and Xavier Robinson. So I think Oklahoma feels like they have a really good football team that maybe others don't appreciate. I think also the schedule is extremely brutal, as we know, Paul, especially those first 5 games. But I think on paper, this is the most talented roster Brent Venables has had in his tenure, and it's really going to rely on, can John Mateer come up in big moments? Can he be a better version? Can he throw more touchdowns, throw less interceptions than he did a year ago? And if he can do those things, then I think Oklahoma's got a shot to win just about every game on their schedule. That doesn't mean they will, right? Obviously, the schedule is extremely difficult, but I do think that Oklahoma can get back to the playoff if John Mateer is a better version of himself than he was a year ago.
0: Talking to George Stoya about John Mateer, we saw that schedule a minute ago. I saw yesterday the UTEP game has been moved to Friday. Not that it's a marquee game. Was that done to help Oklahoma get ready for the next game at Michigan?
1: I think that was the biggest factor, Paul. I think that you look at that game, obviously it means so much early in the season. We saw what it did for Oklahoma a year ago, beating Michigan in week 2 in Norman. That was a huge boost for the rest of the season, and it ultimately helped them get into the college football playoff in terms of having a really quality non-conference win. So I think you look at that, you know, they're going to be playing an early kickoff that next week. They have to fly to Detroit and play in Ann Arbor against a really good Michigan team. I know they've got a new coaching staff, but I think Michigan's going to be, you know, a top 25, top 15 type of team this next year. So I think Oklahoma said, hey, let's avoid the heat that Saturday and playing during the day. Let's move it a day earlier on Friday night on SEC Network Plus and give our guys an extra day's rest and also an extra day of preparation for the coaches ahead of a big game against Michigan.
0: I'm glad you mentioned the SEC Network Plus. Make sure everybody is ready for that, because that's what keeps the lights on in this studio. George, let's talk overall. You mentioned you think there's no reason why this team can't get back to the playoffs. The ending was terrible last year. We know that. That Georgia game is certainly tricky. Michigan, as you look at that schedule, some have ranked it the toughest in the SEC. Let's go through it again, because there's a lot of reason to be optimistic. A&M at home, Ole Miss at home. But where do you see, other than the ones I mentioned, Michigan and Georgia? I forgot Texas.
1: Yeah, I mean, that's where it starts for me, Paul. You know, last year I remember coming on your show and saying, you know, Oklahoma had a really tough stretch to end the season, going on the road to Knoxville and Tuscaloosa, and then, you know, playing Missouri and LSU at home, and they ended up going 4-0 in that stretch, and that's what got them into the playoff. This year it's the opposite. It's the first five games of the year. You have to go to Ann Arbor, then 2 weeks later you go to Athens, and then 2 weeks after that you go to Dallas to play Texas in a game that Oklahoma hasn't fared well in the last few years. So that to me is going to define this season. And obviously the back seven games, they're tough too. Don't get me wrong. I think that, you know, a trip to the swamp is not easy. You know, going to Starkville, Mississippi State was better last year than they've been in previous years. Maybe that's a difficult test. You have to go to Columbia, Missouri, who I think is going to be a better team this year to end the year. But those first five games, if you can find a way to get to 4-1, I think you're sitting in a really good spot. If you can find a way to win on the road in Ann Arbor and then go to Dallas and win at the Cotton Bowl, or somehow pull the upset off and win in Athens, and you get to 4-1, then you have some room to play with those last seven games. And I look at those seven games, Paul, and I think Oklahoma should be favored in those final seven games. I don't know if they will be. Ole Miss and Texas A&M coming to Norman, that plays to OU's favor. And I think those two teams are going to be really good football teams, but you get them at home. So I think those are games that, at least in Norman, you feel like you should win if it's at home. I know Ole Miss got the best of Oklahoma here a year ago, but that game was really close. Oklahoma was a muffed punt away from maybe winning that football game. So I look at those back seven games as games that Oklahoma probably should win. That doesn't mean they will. They're going to be difficult, but it's the first five games that I think we'll know quickly how good Oklahoma is and will ultimately define their year.
0: Okay, George, it's late June, nobody's watching, nobody's paying attention, nobody's keeping track. What's Oklahoma's record going to be after 12 games?
1: I think they're going to go 10-2. I'm a believer in this team. Maybe I'm drinking the OU Kool-Aid because I'm here in Norman and I live in the OU bubble, Paul. But I do think that this football team, the returners that they have coming back from a year ago, and the defense that was so good a year ago, I think it's going to be really great again this year. And I think John Mateer is going to be a better quarterback. And if he's a better quarterback, I think this offense is going to be statistically a lot better and very improved from a season ago. Ben Arbuckle, offensive coordinator, having another year of experience. You add Jason Witten as a tight ends coach, Dylan McCullough as your running backs coach. I feel like this is a really good coaching staff. I just feel good about this team. The schedule is tough, don't get me wrong, but I do think that Oklahoma can find a way to get to 10 wins and get back into the college football playoff.
0: Well, if you are right, next time I see you, bring me some of that Kool-Aid, because I'm all over it. I want jugs of it. Thanks, George. Great to see you. George Soria joining us from Norman as we begin the program here on this hot June afternoon. Russo joins us a little bit later on. Marler in the house. Corey Diaz as well from Lafayette. And your phone calls around the corner.
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13: Over to left field. 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
13: Got it back. 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Leaping and he caught it. Out of here. Mookie Betts. Shohei.
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0: was quite a day yesterday, just reliving some of the greatest hits. Welcome back in. Time to get to your phone calls at 855-242-7285. A great deal happening around here, and we'll peek in and out of all the different stories making the rounds. Let's check in first with Tyler in Louisiana. Hello, Tyler.
1: Good afternoon, Paul. Paul, what I'd like to talk to you about today is I'm not very optimistic about Alabama's chances this year. I'm an Alabama fan. I actually hope I eat crow later and I'm wrong. But the two things that really that I'm worried about is pride and loyalty. And with DeBoer, I think he's a really good guy. But I think they're trying to Pac-12 finesse the SEC. And it's just not working. I mean, this is a conference where you need physicality. And I also think he's loyal to a fault. You know, we got Grubb still. We still got Womack. And in the last few years, they haven't proven that they can get it done when it really matters. You know, and I think back to, like, Les Miles. His problem was pride. I mean, he was going to run the ball three downs occasionally, maybe have some play action. But if it didn't work, he's just going to punt it. And as offense changed and we got all these spread offenses, he died off. And what made Saban so great was his ability to not let pride or loyalty to certain coaches get in the way. He evolved over time. And I just don't see this with this coach. I'm scared of this same old 2-4-5 defense, swarm defense, where at times when we're playing really good physical teams, it looks like a swarm of gnats, you know? And I hope I'm wrong, but going into a 9-game SEC schedule, I just fear that it's going to be more of the same. So, Paul, do you know of any changes philosophically that they're going to make to get this thing right? Maybe you have some answers. I don't know, but I'm kind of worried about the football season.
0: No, Tyler, I think it's a fair question, and in spite of what everybody says, I've already heard people say, hey, this is a transitional year. There are no such things at Alabama when you're in your third year, and I'm eager to find out what the quarterback situation looks like, what the line looks like, what the running back situation looks like. I feel pretty confident about the defense, especially the secondary, but beyond that, I really don't know, and I think I'm going to say this until proven wrong. Last year, we all obsessed about how great Alabama's schedule was and how tough it was. This year, it looks weak. It looks manageable. And if that holds up, then I think Alabama has a big year. If somebody comes out of nowhere, like a Kentucky or a South Carolina, maybe even a Tennessee, and surprises us, then that record is going to change as well.
1: I sure hope you're right, Paul. Well, thank you for taking my call. Bye-bye.
0: Thank you. Yeah, I mean, what our friend there said a minute ago is true. I think Greg Byrne knew who he was hiring when he got Kalen DeBoer. Kalen DeBoer had a great reputation. He'd won championships before. He had just led a team to the championship game. That recency bias affected him a great deal. Byrne, I mean, in making the call, there were not a lot of great options. How has he worked out? Well, we don't know yet. It's really early. I mean, you can go back to, you know, eighth grade debate class, and I can give you DeBoer or I can take the other side, and we both have marginally winning arguments. And it's not that big of a leap to ask, why did Alabama give him a new deal? They had to. Like it or not, sometimes in business, you have to make a decision. And they felt what they had there was better than the unknown. And that will be proven correctly or incorrectly as well. So that's where we are with DeBoer. We're about to see what it's all about. And I see some really good results. I see some marginal results. And I see some that would create a DEFCON 1 level for Greg Byrne as well. Let's go to Lou in Ohio, and you are on the air. Hello, Lou.
2: Hello, Paul. The Columbus newspaper, the Columbus Dispatch, has information about the Ohio State University Athletic Department budget. In 2025, the budget was $336 million. They expect it to be a half billion in 2 or 3 years. The athletic department supports 37 varsity sports, and only Stanford has as many. Data shows that there are 12 million Ohio State fans, and Ohio State hopes to tap the fans for more dollars. The article does not give any more comparative information for other Big Ten or other conferences. And I wonder how this compares with the best SEC school. Also, the other question I have is, in your opinion, how does this amount of money affect the football programs? Thanks for the call.
0: Thank you. Number one, no one is in Ohio State's league right now. I saw that story the other day, and the idea of a half a billion dollar athletic budget is truly amazing. Now, remember, Ohio State has more sports than the average SEC program. I would think Texas and Georgia are considerably behind that, but I don't think it's just a number, but it's also where college athletics is and why, instead of you hearing that this particular state or that state is a fertile recruiting ground, you begin to hear now, well, that state has X number of billionaires committed to a program. That is the determiner. That is the dividing line right now. A few more calls, and then we have breaks coming, more guests, more information to handle along, and Swamp Dog is next.
3: Hello, Mr. Paul. Thanks for taking my call today, man. Hey, I watched you yesterday, and it looked like you was in a bit of a dilemma. You was talking with Sparks about J.J. Kale and some of his songs that y'all had, After Midnight, Cocaine, and you looked like you were searching for one, and I think I could help you out with that. It's Call Me the Breeze by Lynyrd Skynyrd. I think he was looking for in your head there. Am I right about that?
0: Yeah, he did that one. There were two. It was Call Me the Breeze and Magnolia, which is a little known song, but I think it's one of his best.
3: Well, that's the one. Yeah, I agree. But Eric Clapton took those other songs and made them popular, and Skynyrd took that one and made it popular. Hell, he was a great writer. I mean, you can't take nothing away from him. But other people took the songs and kind of elevated them and made them popular in their name. But I want to talk to you about this, too. You say that, I understand now how Kirby Smart went to Georgia. They fired Mark Richt out of the Wild Blue Yonder because they knew Kirby Smart was going to South Carolina. So they said, if we want to get Kirby Smart, we got to get rid of Mark Richt, because Kirby Smart will come to Georgia. We know he'll come to Georgia. I don't have to explain to everybody why that's true. You know he would. So when they presented that opportunity to him, he wanted to be a head coach. He already told Alabama he was leaving, right? So he was going to take the South Carolina job. But now all of a sudden the Georgia job's open, and Georgia knew good and well that he would take that one over South Carolina, because that's where he played at, and that's his alma mater and everything, you know. So South Carolina should be more pissed off with Georgia than Alabama fans are, don't you think? In my opinion, I ain't saying they stole him away. He wanted to go there, but he didn't think his opportunity was going to come fast enough. He didn't want to wait. He wanted to be a head coach, so he was taking that South Carolina job. And he didn't know the Georgia job was going to be open, because he didn't think Mark Richt was going to get fired. Mark Richt was a damn good coach. So he didn't expect that to happen, but it did. And then they said, well, how about us? You want to come coach at Georgia? So he did. Is that kind of the way that worked in your mind?
0: Yeah, Swamp Dog, thanks for the call. That's exactly the way that worked. We'll take a break. Ralph Russo joining us in just a couple of moments. We are coming back with more.
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8: Here is your latest Middle Tennessee weather. Wednesday will be sunny and hot with a high near 101 and heat index values as high as 111. A slight chance of showers and thunderstorms arrives Wednesday night. Thursday also brings a high near 101 with a 30% chance of afternoon storms. 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

0: Well, I'm sure a lot of you were keeping up with last night in the World Cup, and Paraguay and Morocco advanced on penalty kicks. It was quite an exciting night. A lot of things happening around the world. How about that scene? Meanwhile, the scene in college football has been reflective lately. The Athletic has decided to go back in time, and not a bad idea considering what a glorious time it was. There used to be tie football games. Did any of you know that? Some of you young folks probably did not. I remember being at that Syracuse game and when Pat Dye went for the tie, and he next year got about 4,000 ties from Syracuse fans. Texas OU in 84 is a famous 1-versus-3 game. Michigan, Ohio State. Notre Dame Army, maybe one of the most famous of them all. And don't remember much about Cal and Washington and Jefferson, but I mean, how great is it to go to a game and ends in a 0-0 tie? Ralph Russo is joining us. Ralph, as you went back in time, I'm sure you came up with a lot of those. Good afternoon. Take us through some of the reporting, and even you probably don't remember some of those.
1: Oh, gosh. Well, like, yeah. So the premise was, we were just talking about, like, hey, what do you sort of miss from the 90s? And on an editorial meeting, and I sort of jumped in and said, you know, we should bring back ties. And I don't think my colleagues thought I was being serious, but my editor was like, you actually want to write that? I was like, yeah, I think a tie would be, I think it makes a lot of sense. It makes more sense now than it did back then, because we have a playoff, right? Like, we'll set the list, we'll settle in the postseason. Like, it's okay to have play a tie game, and college football's overtime is kind of convoluted, right? Like, I know it always provides a winner, but it's becoming less and less like real football. So you could have an overtime that's more like real football that could conceivably end in a tie, or you could go the sicko route, which is what I would say, is they just eliminate overtime altogether and go back to the way it used to be. Now, Paul, generally speaking, we all kind of like things the way we were when we were younger, right? When we had a little more hair and when we were a little better shape. And, you know, so, like, I totally understand part of this is just nostalgia, but I actually think that there are some sound reasonings behind bringing back ties. And you're right, like, there's so many famous ones. I think that's the other reason why, as I did the research for it, like, tie games are such a big part of college football history, or the possibility of a tie game, right? Think back to Miami beating Nebraska, and I think it was the 83 Orange Bowl.
0: Correct.
1: Nebraska would have won the national championship if they had kicked the extra point for a tie, but instead Tom Osborne goes for two, misses, and Miami wins the national championship. So just the dynamic of having a tie in play, I think, is just a really interesting one. I want to force some coaches to make some decisions late in games during the regular season.
0: And by the way, I mean, there were some great ties, as I'm sure you noted. I mean, what's that famous Harvard beats Yale 28-28 or whatever it was back in the day?
1: Exactly. But, like, amazing comeback to choke it Doke, if you remember that.
0: Oh, yeah.
1: That was a tie, right? Like, Florida State has a 28-point fourth quarter and ties the Gators. Right, so that was a famous, right. There are some really famous ties in college football where, on one hand, that, you know, it felt like a winner and a loser, right? Like, you're supposed to be the, if you know, I remember talked to Rich Rodriguez for the story, and he was like, yeah, you really don't know how to feel in a locker room after a tie. But in some of those cases, no, you did. Like, there was one team maybe had a roaring comeback, and another team, maybe a favored team, let the lead slip away, and they feel like they had lost the game. So I think it was a quirky, weird thing that was part of my youth as a college football fan, and I wouldn't necessarily mind bringing it back. I would say this, I am without question in the minority, but in looking at the comments in my story, I was heartened to find that there are a few other weirdos like me.
0: Yeah, and Ralph, I'm glad you mentioned it. You know, just thinking about the playoff, and you and I have been to enough games where that ended in a play overtime, and I nobody in the stadium ever knows what the rules are.
1: Right. And that's another thing too, you know, I we haven't really gotten that much in the playoff era, especially the 12-team playoff, where things are so where there are so many more playoff games, I'm kind of rolling through my head right now. I know the Rose Bowl a few years back when it was a 4-team playoff, went to overtime. Right. There have been some overtime playoff games. I think there is a fair and probably a more serious discussion to be had about college football overtime and whether you might want to consider playing something that looks a little bit more like real football in the playoffs. Right, that like doing the modified overtime starting at the 25-yard line. Hell, nowadays, like you talk about the penalty kick shootout in soccer, we're kind of having a 2-point conversion shootout. After two possessions, it's all to 2-point conversions. And I think there might be, I didn't really think about this as I was writing the story, but I think there might be a serious conversation that maybe needs to be had about college postseason overtime, so it doesn't just come down to 2-point conversion shootout.
0: And yeah, that's a great idea. And I'm not even a soccer fan, but I was riveted last night to that penalty kick in the Germany game. I mean, and you know, what they had played, and I think you're right. In the meaningful games, you know, maybe not during the season, but when we get to the playoffs, I mean, we need to see something more than do you have a 2-point play in your arsenal?
1: Yeah, and we haven't quite had one of those, because even that Georgia Oklahoma game a few years back, it was under the old rules where I think you stuck with the actual possessions a little longer than you're doing now, and you're right. Like even though I think there's an argument to be made, I'm not much of a soccer fan either, but like you, completely riveted by the shootouts, where that's not a great way to settle a game, but they did play 30 extra, was it 30 or 20? I think it's 30 extra minutes of time before they got to that. So, yeah, again, you know, I didn't think our conversation was going to head this way, but let's start a movement, Paul. Let's change college football postseason overtime to make sure we get like real true winners.
0: While we have you, coming back to the current 2026, not the 90s, I am curious as we make that hard turn tomorrow to July, just what your thoughts are. I doubt much has changed since we've spoken to you, but just your overall thoughts leading into the season on who is in the best position to win it all.
1: Yeah, it's interesting, Paul, because I'm an AP, you know, as people might know, because I've been on your show a little bit, right? I used to work for the Associated Press. Now I work for The Athletic. I used to sort of manage the AP poll. Now I vote in the AP poll. So I got to do that again. I'm going to be doing that again this year. And I find myself pondering this, Paul. Like, I was like a lot of people. I got burned a little bit by Texas last year. I had Texas as number one team. They ended up going 10-3. They're a pretty good team. I, you know, it's not like they washed out like Clemson or Penn State and barely finished 500. But clearly, I whiffed on for last year, and I find myself like being wooed by them again, and having this like existential conflict of, do you simply stay away from the team because you were burned by them last year, realizing that Texas has done a really lot of really nice work in the portal with weapons like Coleman and Hollywood Smothers to help Arch. Like maybe we were just a year early on Texas, but you also, like, human nature is you find yourself thinking, like, well, I got burned there last year. I'm not going to touch that stove again.
0: And Ralph, it on paper, and I'm sure as you do your poll here in a couple of weeks, you'll be chock full of Big Ten schools. And there is some conversation, like, which one of those Big Ten schools, Indiana, Oregon, Ohio State, is really in the best position? How do you see that part of it?
1: I think Oregon, it does feel like it's Oregon's turn. Now, it felt like it was Penn State's turn last year, and we all know how that worked out. I think Oregon is better positioned this year than Penn State was last year. I think, you know, the we've all written our eulogies on Penn State's season of 2025 season, and we realized it was a little more fragile than we thought going in. I think when you look at Dante Moore and the ability, Oregon bringing him back, they brought back basically four defensive linemen who all could have been in the NFL. There's a little bit of a depth issue at Oregon. I think that this happens today in the portal age, right? If your starters come back for an extra year, guys who could have been to the NFL, their backups go, yeah, I'm out of here. You know, I'm gonna go find someplace else to start. But it does feel like, no disrespect to Indiana, I think they'll be very good. I think, you know, Cignetti's team will be very good again. Ohio State is Ohio State. Ohio State will always be in the mix. But it does feel to me like I would probably put Oregon, it's their time. I think Dan Lanning's program has gotten to the point where it almost feels a little, not exactly, a little like when we were talking about Kirby Smart before 2021, which is, this feels like a breakthrough is inevitable. We don't know when, but everything that is happening around this program and the build that he is doing looks like at some point you're going to have a breakthrough, and it's just a matter of time. That's where Oregon feels to me, similar to the way Georgia was before they did have that breakthrough with Smart.
0: Incredible stuff. Ralph, many thanks. Always great to visit Ralph Russo from The Athletic. I'm still struggling to say that. Let's get to the break. Plenty of time for you to get in. We're going to open the phone lines at 855-242-7285. A lot of topics out there on a hot June day. We'll be right back.
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15: 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Out of here. Mookie Betts. Shohei Ohtani.
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3: John Morant, it's obviously a buy-low situation. 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And we know that that talent level was there. I don't mind the move from Portland. I don't know what the fit is there. I feel like they like had this opportunity and they were kind of like, all right, I guess nobody else is going to do it, so let's do it. We'll figure it out.
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0: a jammed up production crew up there. Your staff, I really appreciate them for the kindness and love they've shared, and they do one hell of a job. I mean, you walk into the room and they handle the rest, and they do a very good job at it. You know, since you've been on the SEC Network, you've had some really good people work with you. I mean, I remember when John was sitting in the studio with you, and I know that he's Big Ten John's out there doing something else. I can't remember where, but I'd like to say hello to him. Paul, you know, you've been accused of being ESPN. Oh, and by the way, Jim from Tuscaloosa called me yesterday in a great phone call. There's a side of Jim that maybe not a lot of people know and see. And then Jim's got that real firm, hard line stand, too. But he wished me happy birthday. He told me that we got the day right, the year wrong, and I'm probably older than Jim, but I really appreciate Jim calling me. Paul, so many have said that you've been ESPNized, and I discussed this with Jim, and he gave it a lot of thought. And, you know, he tends to lead to think that maybe a little bit of everything is true. But, you know, when you first got to the SEC Network, just like when you came on in Montgomery when you syndicated the program, I just listened to kind of figure out what was going on and who was who. And so when you got to the SEC Network, I just kind of listened. And we're talking about the old school callers. All of a sudden, these people started, you know, slicking their hair back with Vitalis and extra cologne and perfume like they was auditioning for a movie. And I think it's the callers that were ESPNized. And you know, even with this new group, and I'm going to call the new group here the last 5 years, I mean, they've all been ESPNized. I mean, they feel like this is about entertainment and telling jokes and all kinds of things. And it's really about being natural and being yourself and just having a call. And like that guy yesterday, I mean, you carved him up. Like a spiral ham at Thanksgiving. I mean, why would? What's wrong with people that come on and try to pick up women or men or whatever the case may be? I mean, is there some kind of a mad sickness out there in the world? Has it always been there, or has it just gotten bigger because of the internet and such? You know, social media, that people come on and they'll lie and tell you they're 35 when they're 55, 65, 75. I mean, You know, that's the same. We read through his game right off the bat when he said he wanted to talk football. But I tell you, about the only woman on here qualified for old Schmidt to pick up would be Chris from, you know, South Carolina with his descriptions. And what do you think about people that will actually pick up everything they've got, they work for, their family, leave everybody, for somebody that wrote them a note on the internet in pink cursive writing, said, "Baby, I love you. I need you. I want you. Come take care of me for the rest of my life. Not your life, but my life." And then they get out there and they've been sucker punched. That's some stupid stuff out there, isn't it, Paul?
1: Yeah, you know, I would agree. I mean, you said something interesting a minute ago about the ESPN eyes, and I've heard that. But, you know, we've been through this a couple of times. Remember back in 2010, you've been around since the early 2000s. But in 2010, when we went on satellite radio, remember, everybody was getting their best voice out and their best take, and they all thought it was a Jim Rome smack-off. So we've been through this before.
0: Right. Yeah, I mean, it's nothing new, and I don't understand where people don't understand. It's a talk show. It's a caller-driven show. And if you listen, you can follow. It's not about predicting somebody's going to beat somebody 57 to nothing. It's a sports show. Y'all hush and childish. It's a talk show, and it just happens to be wrapped around the SEC sports, not the rest of the country. But you and I both agree that it's good to have the rest of the country in, and we do know that the SEC is the strongest conference top to bottom. They've got more teams than anybody else, there is a certain amount of cannibalism that takes place, but it's been great to listen to all the ESPNized callers. I mean, you know, this is a little game we play. One, two, three, red light. Chewy, chewy, chewy. Yummy, yummy, yummy. I got love in my tummy. You know, doing a little Ohio Express there. I mean, you know, this

0: something me and you do. I mean, you know, you say you know how it is, Paul. You know how it is. But anyway, Paul, hey, I love you, and I appreciate all your callers and listeners, and thank you so much for allowing me to participate. Four Damn Eagle, have a great day, Paul.
1: Hi, man, thank you. Happy birthday again, and really appreciate those words. And, yeah, there's always a lot of self-analysis on this program, and there'll probably be to the final show about, you know, what we do right, and, of course, the dooms and gloomers who say the show's been terrible for as long as they can remember. In the next hour, your phone calls continue as well.

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20: I don't think people fully grasp what it is that the Dodgers are doing. 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Edwin Diaz has not pitched
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0: And to the second hour we go. Welcome back in, as we appreciate you being here. Let's go to Adrian next. Good afternoon.
1: Hey there.
0: Hello.
1: I wanted to weigh in on the whole tie as an option, because personally, like, I know that's going to frustrate all the people out there that are black and white thinkers and are like, no, someone's always got to win. But at the same time, when I think about games like that Georgia Tech game that went into like 8 overtimes, where at the end you're sort of like, this is luck, it's not skills that's going to win this. There's something to be said since we don't believe in the committee or any other human being. Like, if you had some ties thrown in there for games like that, you would be forced to look at the quality of the play on the field when trying to figure out how you're going to rank people. And that's not a bad thing.
0: No, I wish, we got to do something about I'm sure I don't want to speak for you, but the current system is pretty convoluted.
1: I don't know. I just having thought about this, I'm like, it's an option. I wouldn't mind trying it for a season. And personally, it'd also be fun to just watch people get all up in arms about it. But I think he's right. We are playing in a different era than when ties were confusing in the past. You've got all this instant replay, all kinds of other things that can sort of not be variables in it. But I just definitely think we'd get more into the quality of each team and what they're putting on the field, and less about wins and losses when we're trying to figure out
0: The problem now is trying to change something in the structure of college football, virtually impossible.
1: Yeah, that's absolutely true.
0: Adrian, thank you. Thank you very much. Chris is up next. Hey, Chris.
2: Paul, how are you doing today? Thanks for taking the call. Talking about the ties. Paul, I was at the back-to-back Sugar Bowls my junior and senior year of high school, and the first one was Syracuse, the second one was Florida State, when then Auburn played. And the Syracuse game that you mentioned earlier ended in a tie, and Pat Dye choosing to kick the field goal there at the end. That made for some interesting conversations on Bourbon Street that night between the fans.
0: Well, I bet.
2: As you might can imagine. They were not happy. I don't know. They just expected. I mean, he was in a tight situation. At that time, it was probably the right call for him. I mean, he could have gone for it, but I mean, it wasn't while he was on the 2-yard line. They were out. I think it was Del Greco, but I can't remember the kicker's name. But it was like a 40-yard field goal to tie the game. So I think he did the right thing there.
0: And Chris, hold on 1 second, okay? We're going to try to reconnect with you, because your line is just a tad fuzzy. John is up next in Ohio. Hey, John.
3: Hey, Paul. Paul, thank you for having me today.
0: Thank you very much.
3: Before I ask you my question, every time I watch your show, I always think of Larry from Shelby. I miss him. He was one of the callers that made the show better every time he called.
0: We all do. Thank you very much.
3: You're welcome. And I want to say, I ask you your opinion. Big Ten has won it the last 3 seasons. Do you think that it's shifted that way, or will SEC come back this year?
0: Listen, John, I try to shoot straight. I don't favor the SEC this year at the moment. I think the Big Ten has three. I think there's 2 legitimate national championship teams. I'm not sure the SEC has 2 that I think are contenders, but I think the 2 Big Ten teams are probably in slightly better shape.
3: Man, I respect your opinion. Thank you again for having me, Paul.
0: You bet.
3: Have a good day.
0: I say all that to say that it's the final day of June. May have a different opinion in July after going to media days. Right now, I need to see and hear more. I know Texas is talking a big game. I'd like to see a little bit more. Chris is back. Chris, good to hear you.
2: Yeah, thanks, Paul. Yeah, my only point was that the tie back then in 87, the 16-16 Syracuse, interesting conversation on Bourbon Street. Can you imagine if that dynamic came back now with the social media world that we live in, if there were ties in what would be any game, any regular season game, whenever? I mean, can you imagine what the conversation that would generate?
0: Yeah, by the way, I remember that game, and I can't, after that game, I was on the field, and I ran into Wayne Hall. Do you remember Wayne Hall? He was a defensive coordinator.
2: Absolutely, defensive coordinator,
0: And I was walking off the field with him. I said, why did you guys go for the tie? And remember, Syracuse was undefeated. And he just basically said, F Syracuse. Well, I mean, he didn't really care. He was they were more caught up, I think, in destroying Syracuse's undefeated season than they were about winning the game. I mean, but you know, it didn't really matter. It was the attitude on the Auburn sidelines that told me all I needed to know.
2: Well, that was pretty much Dye's response in the press conference too, if you remember. Yeah, Paul, a quick question on the Manning Academy. That is invite only, I would assume, that you have to be invited by the Mannings to come to their camp.
0: Oh yeah.
2: I was wondering, because I don't think Byron Brown from Auburn was invited or went to it. I don't know if he was invited or not, but I don't think he went to it, did he?
0: I don't have the guest list, but I would assume you're probably right.
2: Right. Well, my thing is, if he was invited, with his unconventional throwing motion, can't you see Alex Golish saying, Byron, it's probably best not to go to that because they're going to try to change the way you throw the ball, and that'll be in your head all season, so let's just stick with what we got. Because I was just thinking, because that's what they're down there doing, is trying to work on people's mechanics and things like that. And he would just, I just don't think he would be a very good candidate for the Manning Academy.
0: Yeah, I mean, I don't think they're going to, I think what they're basically doing is drills. I doubt seriously that if you've played collegiate ball for 3 or 4 years that Peyton and Eli are going to try to change your direction at this point.
2: Well, Paul, I did want to comment on something Iman said. You know, I think the world Iman got a lot of respect for him. He's one of the all-timers in my opinion, and I think in most people's opinion. But I just wholeheartedly disagree with him on Jim from Tuscaloosa. I mean, I hate even bringing it up, but just because he did, I felt like I had to. I mean, Jim blocked me on Twitter about the time he got on Twitter, but I still see some of the stuff he does because people copy it, paste it, and everything. And the things he says about this show, about you, about the people in the back, is just way out of line. And it's all because it's all about him and the show. You talk about being ESPNized. It's, I don't even know if that's what you want to call it for Jim, but Jim 10 years ago stopped talking about football and everything and just about himself, and that was his downfall. I mean, he thinks the show is no good because he's not on it. If he was back on it, he would probably say it was the greatest show ever. But it just...
0: I'm glad you said that, and I don't want to get in the way of Iman, and, you know, because everybody has good and bad in them, and I'm sure it was a sincere conversation. But I saw one of his posts today about the show, and another attack on the two people in the back room, baseless and a complete lie. And that's what bothers me. If this guy could shoot straight, you know, we could have a conversation, but he can't. Listen, he can say whatever he wants about me, but I deeply resent him attacking two honorable people behind the scenes who try to protect not themselves, but try to protect the integrity of the show when people call in.
2: Well, not only they protect it, Paul, they protect it and they uplift the show. Those guys are as good as they get, good as you've had before, and for what he said today was just ridiculous, and I felt like I need to point that out.
0: Now, Chris, I have to tell you, he did say something in that tweet that I thought was pretty funny, though.
2: Which one was that?
0: He attacked somebody who's at least 10 years younger than him and called him a geezer, and that was me.
2: that's a good point, Paul. I mean, but like I'm saying, that's to your point. His stuff he says is completely baseless. And he just can't stand it because he's not in the limelight. When you went to ESPN and SEC Network, he wasn't the star of the show anymore. And that just has driven him crazy ever since. And I doubt
0: I am going to call Ryan Haney and Pat Smith over at Jocks and see if they can get a tape of the very first show we did over there. It was in late January in 2007. And Jim was one of the first callers to the show. And Chris, I'm assuming you heard the show because it was a controversial move I made. A lot of people did not like it at the time. And Jim called in that day and said, that's the worst move of my career. He said, this show is so bad, it will never make it. You're going down in flames. Now, that was in 2007. Let's see, the math, it almost 20 years ago. And the move to Jocks really was the smartest move. I mean, people always say, well, you went to ESPN. The move to Jocks was the smartest thing we ever did because it got us out of the political news talk cesspool we were in, and it got us into sports. And that's when Jim said it was the worst move ever. So just consider the source, okay?
2: I would love to see it, Paul. And I've been with you since the 90s, and every move you've made has been calculated and well thought out. And I don't think anybody can argue with the success the show's had.
0: Well, listen, I miss some of those good old days when it was a different show. But we also it was a much it was, you also needed silver foil to put on your antenna to be able to hear us around the corner from the station. So, Chris, thanks for the call. You remember those days as well as I do. You couldn't hear the show in Birmingham. We're up against a break. We're coming back with a guest and more of your phone calls right after this.
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18: Over to left field. 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
18: Oh, my goodness. 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Giancarlo Stanton and the American League with one swing has tied it up.
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18: Got it back. Back some more. Leaping and he caught it. Out of here. Mookie Betts. Shohei.
17: Until a champion is crowned at the World Series.
18: And the Dodgers have won it! Repeat champions for the first time in baseball in 25 years. The Dodgers are World Series champs.
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0: And how about this? Texas, appearing on a lot of these best lists, and for good reason. They have the best D line. This is according to Chris Marler. Linebacker is LSU. Alabama has the best secondary. That is a fairly conventional wisdom thought there. Let's say hello to Chris as we dig a little bit deeper. Chris, what's going on?
1: Nothing, Paul. It's good to see you. Listen, we need to rephrase that graphic there because I'm going to get roasted on social media for Chris Marler's favorite units. But I'm fired up. I'm fired up to be back.
0: Well, let's get right into it, and then we'll get into some other stuff. Some of these are pretty cut and dry, but what led you to your conclusion?
1: Well, I feel like I got to start with an apology to Jim Nagy in Oklahoma because I sat down. I've told this story a couple times now since it happened. And Texas has a really good defensive line. And a lot of, I think me putting them at number one for the defensive line is what they have on the edge. And they return the SEC's leading sack getter and Colin Simmons, and they're really good in the interior as well. And I also think that up front, they're going to be a lot tougher and similar to they were in 2024. But also, you look at Oklahoma, and I think they might have the deepest interior defensive line, and definitely at the top, what they have with David Stone and some of those players there. It's like I sat down, I wanted to kind of put a tie, Oklahoma and Texas, and then I got distracted, ADD kicked in, I started watching a Netflix documentary on Thomas Jefferson, you know how it goes, and next thing I know, Texas is written down, and I'm getting bashed online. But I do think that those two are probably the best defensive line units along with Georgia. And the one that no one seems to be talking about is South Carolina, which it just feels in the same way that we talk about what Texas's defensive front looks like and how it's built like 2024's. That's the same for South Carolina. And that's a defensive front that's going to have maybe the best edge rusher in the country with Dylan Stewart. He's going to be paired with a former five-star freshman, Julian Walker, which is very similar to what he was paired with his freshman year with SEC Defensive Player of the Year Kyle Kennard. And then the interior defensive line, and guys like Gabriel Brown-Lodindy, like the other upperclassmen they have, the freshman Noah Clark, this is the deepest defensive line interior-wise I think that South Carolina's had since Beamer's been there. And I think that's going to be a unit that surprises a lot of people in the SEC this year.
0: Talking to Chris Marler, so Texas, we've established. Let's look around at some of the other units because LSU got the players as well. Alabama, take us through what you learned there.
1: I love LSU's linebacking unit. And I think also I should have a little bit of a caveat here. I feel like you could put Georgia as just pencil them in at number two for a lot of these because we don't even know all the names for Georgia's defense this year, but I guarantee you they're going to have someone on the Butkus Award semifinalist list at the very least. But I look at LSU and I look what they have with Whit Weeks coming back from injury and how good he's been, an All-American type player. You bring in the SEC's leading tackler, over from Ole Miss, TJ Dottery, you pair him with him. And then, oh, by the way, you have LSU's leading tackler a year ago with Devon Keyes coming back. And then you look at the secondary. I don't think this one's as close as people think. I think LSU's going to have a really good secondary. I think Georgia's going to have a good secondary. That's not to say there's other defenses around the league that are going to have good secondaries as well. But Alabama, that's like the one true strength they had a season ago, it felt like, was that secondary and what they were able to do. You return three or four starters from that secondary. The only one that's not a starter started five games last year with Dejon Lee, a former five-star, going to play cornerback. And you have arguably the best safety tandem in America with Keon Sabb and Bray Hubbard. So I think there's a lot of really good units this year in the SEC. Those are the ones that jump out to me the most going into the season.
0: Let me stay at Alabama for a second and broaden the perspective because everybody knows the narrative about quarterback and the line, the running game. It's just kind of rinse, repeat. But what do you think? You follow that program very closely. This is another year for Kalen DeBoer where we're still trying to figure out, is he one of the elite coaches in the SEC, if not the nation?
1: Yeah, it's funny because you look at whatever he's ranked in any of these preseason like coaching rankings and like the lists and stuff like that. And almost every time you see one, he's below Sark, he's below Dan Lanning, he's below Kirby, and he should be below Kirby. But then you also look at the numbers, and you're like, well, I mean, he's undefeated against Sark and Dan Lanning. I think he's career 5-0 against those guys. 2-1 against Kirby. Hasn't played Lane yet, but has done really well so far. And it goes back to, in my opinion, we talk about Alabama in a much different way than we talk about any other program in the country. And it's not a 11-win team that went to the College Football Playoff a year ago. It's a four-loss team. It's back-to-back four-loss teams. It's never talked about in the same light as other programs. I think with DeBoer, good on him, for whoever his agent is, to get him a $67 million buyout and an $87.5 million contract. But I was going to say, before that ever happened, it felt like you had to kind of grade the next part of this Alabama experience in the post-Saban world over the next 2 years, not the next one. And you think about what he's been able to do. I understand how bad the offense looked at times last year against Indiana and against Georgia, but it's still a team that went on the road and beat Georgia in their house. It's the first team to do that in the last 6 years. It's still a team that reeled off four straight top 25 wins in four consecutive weeks, which no other team in SEC history has done. Now the question is, can he do it this year with a brand new quarterback? And I think there's a lot of questions there. You only have seven seniors on this team, so I think it should be graded off a two-year period instead of one. My biggest concern for them is the running game was horrible last year. I mean, it was horrible last year. Really cool and adorable that you can put out a left tackle at receiver and throw him a screen pass and you know, put him in the wildcat and all that kind of stuff. What's even better is if you can run behind him and convert on third and two and fourth and one, which they could not seem to do last year. And I guess my biggest question mark is you could kind of throw it up and chalk it up as, well, the offensive line was really bad last year. It's not going to get any worse. But you lost the best piece of that. Like, you were bad on the offensive line a season ago, and you lost essentially a three-year starter at center, your right guard, your right tackle went to A&M, and oh, by the way, your left tackle got drafted in the top 15 of the NFL draft. I don't see it improving from a talent standpoint, but maybe I'm wrong.
0: Well, we all could be wrong, but we want your opinion on something else. For the first couple of years, DeBoer was outstanding in high school recruiting, not great in the portal. And I think he was either first or second last year. This is the latest, and we've heard from DeBoer when we saw him recently. He said it's going to be a small class. We get all that. But some Alabama fans are getting just a tad nervous, Chris, because they don't see Alabama. Yeah. And you have to keep looking to find them. What is going on here?
1: Sky is falling. You got to fire him now. Just pay the buyout. Pay the buyout. I know he hasn't coached a game since he signed that contract extension. I laugh at this every year because it's June. And I know June's a big month for recruiting now in the college football calendar. And sure, it's probably a little bit concerning. But here's like the bigger picture, instead of being like a prisoner of the moment by this, which Bama fans, and I think other fans have tended to be on this, is they've had a top four class in each of his first 2 years. The conversation about Kalen DeBoer before he got here was he's not going to be able to recruit the Southeast. The Husky Harsin thing, all this other stuff. He has no experience recruiting top classes, especially in this region of the country. What does he do? He comes in, he gets a boatload of five stars and blue chip players. He gets two top four classes in back-to-back years. And if you look at the roster as of right now, 47 of those 48 guys are still on campus. Like, this is the same guy that when the spring portal was open last year in 2025 for the last cycle of that, they were the only team in the conference that didn't have a single player enter the portal after that cycle ended. So I look at that and I say he's doing something right. It may not be as, you know, dominant or conventional even. I don't know how many damn quarterbacks he's got to bring in. It feels like they might just have all quarterbacks playing offense next year. Hopefully some of them can block on the offensive line. But I do think that he's not getting the credit he deserves because, again, if you have back-to-back top four recruiting classes, especially when the entire conversation around him was, there's no way this guy's going to be able to recruit, at some point you got to give the guy his flowers and give him some credit where credit's due.
0: Well, listen, we can send him a bouquet. Having said all that, what do you expect when the season's over?
1: That's a tough one. I think they're going to be better than people think. I think it's one of those things where the ceiling is going to be lower than it was in the past. I mean, listen, they won 11 games last year, right? They were a really good team at times in the season. The thing that scares me, and if you keep the schedule up here, I think when you get to November, I don't think it's going to be as bad as people think. You look at that, the toughest game on there is clearly at LSU. You've lost six games in Death Valley since the Eisenhower administration. It's basically a home away from home for the most part. But the thing that concerns me is that game against South Carolina, you probably should have lost that game the last 2 years, and you get them at home. You also don't have a sleepy 11 a.m. kick with that game. But that stretch in the middle where you go Georgia, Tennessee, and then A&M, and you think about what A&M has in the two games prior to that, it's Missouri and the Citadel. That's going to be a difficult stretch. And you could talk me into them winning one or two of those. You could also talk me into them losing all three. Not saying that's what's going to happen, but it does feel like this year 8-4 is much more, I don't want to say doable. I'm just thinking of the right word. You're better with vocabulary words than I am. 8-4 seems more realistic than 10-2 might this season.
0: Listen, I don't want to put words in your mouth, but I'm going to. You just said Alabama's going 8-4.
1: I did not say that. I said they're more likely to go 8-4 than 10-2. Usually I would say, feel free to put words in my mouth. You're a lot smarter and you know, a lot more eloquent than I am.
0: I know what you're saying, and nobody can find fault, but if you have to land on where they finish, what is it?
1: I would say it's probably going to be 8-4 or 9-3. I think it's because
0: it can't be both. It has to be one.
1: It can't be. But bring the schedule back up. I think they lose to LSU. I think they lose to Georgia, and I think they lose one of those games between A&M and Tennessee. I will say it's going to be 8-4.
0: Okay.
1: Yeah.
0: And I'm glad you did that, because I once had a guest on here about Alabama many, many years ago. I said, okay, this guy was well known. I said, where are you on Alabama? He said they could win anywhere between 7 and 11 games.
1: I'm like, perfect.
0: Okay.
1: Perfect. Yeah.
0: So you have won the prize here of giving an opinion. And by the way, none of it matters until we tweet it out and every Alabama fan in America comes after you. Chris, thank you.
1: I think you set me up for that, Paul. That's what I was. I just got Oklahoma fans off my back. Now I got to do this. I got to do this every time with Bama fans. I feel like whenever I come on the show.
0: I just got a text from the local police that they're outside our studio right now, thinking you're in here. Chris, thank you. Chris Marlar saying Alabama goes 8-4 this year. You heard it here first. We'll take a short break. Get your reaction right after this.
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4: Here is your latest Middle Tennessee weather. Wednesday will be sunny and hot with a high near 101 and heat index values as high as 111. A slight chance of showers and thunderstorms arrives Wednesday night. Thursday also brings a high near 101 with a 30% chance of afternoon storms. 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
21: Judge back some more. Leaping and he caught it. Out of here. Mookie Betts. Shohei Ohtani.
20: Until a champion is crowned at the World Series.
21: And the Dodgers have won it. Repeat champions for the first time in baseball in 25 years. The Dodgers are World Series champs.
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1: Good afternoon, my Paul.
0: Hey there.
1: Listen, Paul, before I address the main point for which I've called, I certainly would like to wish a happy belated birthday to I-Man, and he sounds great. I-Man, I don't know if you ever received the healing scriptures and prayers that I sent for you, but certainly prayer has worked because you sound great, and we're so grateful to God that he has brought you this far, and we still continue to believe him for your total and complete healing. And again, happy belated birthday. Paul, the main reason for which I have called is that I know that my calls previously would substantiate that I have always been concerned about and prayerful for you when you are attacked or the Paul Feinbaum show is attacked, such as was the case with the vicious satanic attacks from Jim from Tuscaloosa. And to have heard today that he is still doing that, and I think you have handled it very well, Paul, and there is a scripture in Proverbs that should further comfort you and strengthen you in the posture that you have taken regarding his vicious comments and attacks on you and the show. And that scripture in Proverbs states that if a wise man contends with a foolish man, whether the fool rages or laughs, there is no peace. Now, I don't think that scripture needs any further exegesis, and I think the message is clear. So, Paul, you be encouraged and stand strong and continue to do what you do so very well and for which I believe there is an aggregation of appreciation from your callers and the people who watch the show who may never call. And that was my main reason for calling today, because I'm not on any social media, so I wouldn't see or hear any of those comments. But I was just really stunned and appalled that there is this still vicious attack from Jim from Tuscaloosa on you and the show. But you be encouraged, Paul. I love you. Bye-bye.
0: Thank you so much, Dr. Retta. We deeply appreciate those words. Trey is up next. Good afternoon.
2: Hey, Paul, what another I-Man classic call today. That was a great call, and happy belated birthday to I-Man. Paul, my procedure went well yesterday. I got to sleep in my bed and lay flat, and I feel so much better. Man, do I feel better. So everything worked well, and I appreciate the prayers. Paul, I have a two-part question for you today, and some of this might cause a little controversy. Did you see the dirty play on Caitlin Clark the other night in the basketball game? Have you seen that?
0: Yes, I have.
2: Okay. What do you think? And, during basketball, we've seen some dirty stuff going. It bothers me, but that don't bother me as much as only the one-game suspension. That's the first part of my question. What do you think there only being a one-game suspension? What do you think about that?
0: Well, first of all, I mean, you could look far and wide and be unable to find weaker, more incompetent, more disgraceful leadership than the WNBA has. And they needed to make a statement. They did not. There's been a lot of reaction to it. My reaction is late and irrelevant, but I appreciate your question. I'm glad you're feeling better.
2: Okay. Paul, my second part. If Caitlin Clark was to leave the WNBA and go over to Europe, well, she would be much more welcomed, and she could make a lot more money over there in Europe, I do believe. What would that do to the
0: Trey, let me make a point here, though. She likes playing in the United States, and by the way, the money over there would be better, but she doesn't need the money because her endorsement deals are so valuable here that her WNBA contract is probably the least important thing in her portfolio.
2: Okay, I agree with that. But, Paul, I don't think people understand, and players want more money. Paul, you only get what the market says you're worth. And right now, if I'm not mistaken, the NBA is funding half of the WNBA. So this push for more pay, I think it's kind of not – I don't know. How do you feel about that, Paul? Because the market says –
0: Well, Trey, first of all, thank you very much for the call. I really – and I'm going to be bluntly honest here. I haven't given it a second thought. I follow Caitlin Clark like the rest of America sports fans. But the WNBA is its own entity, and you're right. It's a market. It's a free market system. They've got a lot of big TV contracts. They're on all day, all weekend, and ultimately – the rest of it is their problem, not mine. Catherine is up next.
3: Hi, Paul. Actually, I was calling also to ask about the situation with Caitlin Clark and just the girls' basketball, even from college to the pros, because the atmosphere just seems to have changed. It's far more competitive. I mean, it's almost sort of mean in a way, and I know how girls can be.
0: Well, Catherine, I want to make it very clear. It is professional sports. It doesn't matter what the gender is. And I think in some ways it's a compliment that we look at it. And I mean, it doesn't bother me any, and it shouldn't bother anyone because of the gender. There's no difference between men's professional basketball and women's.
3: Okay. Well, I don't know. I was just comparing watching the Knicks, and I just thought that, you know, that was such a positive.
0: Catherine, listen, I'm not being insensitive, but I think if, you know, women that I know that play sports do not want to be treated on a different level. They want equal treatment, and they deserve that. And yeah, they're plenty mean in the WNBA, but you go to any women's high school gymnasium or college, and you're going to see it's the same. It's what competition is all about. And I'm not an expert on anything other than saying thank you for your call. 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

0: as Paul. That's what he does. But you know what? There's a lot going on, you know, this week in our country. You know, there's a lot of fighting. You know, the heat gets everybody fighting. You know, people's fighting. I've seen videos, people's fighting at gas stations. They're fighting at Walmart. They're fighting, you know, everywhere. Paul, they're fighting all over the place. But you know what? You got to remember what makes this country great this time of year. I mean, you really do, Paul. There's more ways to serve this country than, you know, up in a tree or in a trench with a gun. I mean, what you do serving this country, Paul. And I remember listening to your show as I was driving down through that area back years ago, before you was even on SEC Network. I was driving, working, and so I didn't call in. But I always, you know, everybody always knows who you are, Paul. And you're serving your country. You're serving it very well because sports, hey, that's how you take your aggression now. You don't have to get out here and fist fight. Put it in a game. Put it in a game. But everybody serves their country. You serve your country. The guy that does HVAC work, he's serving the country. The guy that brings a truckload of potato chips to Chris in South Carolina, he's serving Chris. But you know what? Everybody's got a role to play in this country. So everybody just kind of needs to lay off the scrapping and stuff. And, you know, unless there's a good reason for it. And Short's pushing. Oh, Short Stuff, he's pushing the button. And Short Stuff, don't you, and Steve-O, don't you ever talk bad about the regulators, because I'm going to tell you what, buddy, we go to the Niagara Falls just to swim up it for practice. Last weekend we went up there, Brad was doing a backstroke up the Niagara Falls. I looked over, and Brian in Tulsa, he was puppy pedaling up the falls, Paul. But you know what? He got there. We all got to the top. That's what we do. We stick together. So long, Short Stuff, keep her names out of your mouth. But, Paul, you have a good day, rest of the day. I love you, brother. Peace. Rock and roll, Tide Road, baby. Rock and roll, Tide Road. Love you, Paul.
1: Chris is up next. Hello, Chris.
2: Oh, well, I'm sorry. I might can't say Paul because I hate to get accused of copying somebody's call for saying your name. So I guess the last couple of days, I've been messing with nicknames. I got Dr. Paul. I don't think I like that one, Paul. And then I got King of the Elephants. Since you like Alabama so much and your ears look like an elephant, I figured that name. But, Paul, I'm still working on these names, but I have been doing a lot of self-reflection after I heard you and Squirrel call the other day. So I called my man around the corner, and I told him to bring me a couple of them blue pills, Paul. But he brought me the wrong ones. Now I'm walking around this jungle like I'm Pinocchio. And God forbid, she'll call him, I'm going to have a bigger problem, Paul. But just for all these callers that keep calling in and think they got to offend the great Paul Feinbaum, you can go put all your holy water up, all your praying scriptures, everything that Paul, that people gives Paul, he can defend himself. He don't need no tough guys. He don't need no bodyguards. He don't need no security guards to get to take up for him. Everything he does, he bring it on himself. And yeah, of course the Black Hatters want to make Jim back on the show. Because they're running out of material, Paul. They want them on there so they can make a call again. So they quit telling other people how to make their calls. Maybe people will be original if they'll shut their mouth and let them make their calls. But the thing about it, Paul, it's only so many words in the English alphabet, and I forbid it if I say something that somebody else say, so I get accused, especially for a man that I don't even respect. I tell you that now. I don't even like the dude, so why would I want to make my calls like his? If my call's so horrible, how the hell I'm copying him if you think he's so great? Make it make sense, Paul. You have a nice afternoon.
1: Chris is up next in Virginia. Hello, Chris.
3: Hey, Paul, how you doing?
1: Great, thank you.
3: Hey, I'll preface this by saying I'm not a James Franklin hater. I appreciate everything he did for America's greatest college football program. But I'm dumbfounded by how the announcers and the pundits couldn't mention his name without discussing how poorly he coached in big games, probably only to be outdone by Matt Rhule and Frank Beamer. And now all of a sudden, he's the greatest coach ever. People don't talk about how he lost back-to-back games favored by over 20, or how he hired a defensive coordinator that he didn't have the talent to run the scheme for, or that he kept putting drop back quarterback passers into the Trace McSorley scheme. So I'm wondering, help me make sense of why James Franklin is this great coach now.
1: Well, he's not. You got to remember, the media is not overly analytical when it comes to people they like. So Franklin got out. Nobody even remembered he was fired by the end of the year. He's doing game day. He's sucking up to everybody. And he recreated himself, which I admire. And he's got an easier job. It's a better fit for him.

And he's followed a bunch of losers at Virginia Tech, so it really shouldn't be very difficult for him. Hey, thank you for the call. We're up against the break. We still have 2 hours to go.

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0: good one so far, and let's check in with Brad in Macon, GA.
1: Hey, Mr. Powell, thanks for taking my call. And did I hear Chris say he's doing some reflection? Did I hear that right?
0: Correct.
1: Well, I hope you got a 7-foot-tall mirror, at least 5 foot wide. They can put your fat head in there for your reflection there, Chris. But, Paul, I know that we're talking about different stuff today. Here's what thing the thing I want to talk about is, and it, you see so many young athletes that's worked their butts off from, you know, middle school all the way up, you know, to get in the NFL, to get an opportunity to make millions of dollars, generational type money, where they can take care of themselves, their family. And you just hate to see when somebody makes a mistake and they sabotage themselves, and you just hope that it didn't hurt them in such a way that they don't get a second opportunity to come back and put themselves back in the same position as it never happened. And you know, I'm talking about Terry and Arnold, and it's all alleged right now, but I just hope for his sake that everything turns out well for him, and that he gets an opportunity, and all this is just going to be proven that he didn't have much to do with it. But hey, Paul, this is a good question for you. SEC media days are coming up, correct?
0: In 3 weeks.
1: Now that Lane Kiffin has gone through 1 month of rehab and interview and microphone etiquette, are they going to let him loose down there for SEC media days to talk to everybody, including you?
0: Oh, I don't think he'll be talking to me, but I'm pretty sure he'll be there.
1: He won't be talking to you, Paul.
0: I don't expect no.
1: I was hoping that he would talk with you, because that's radio gold when you and Lane talk together, and it's always grab my popcorn for that. But Paul, let me address one of your callers that calls in. And, you know, Long, you've taken shots at me, and I've let them go and let them go. But, look, there's a reason you call late on the show, and it's because you're waiting for somebody else to give you something to talk about, because you can't come up with your own call. You're so damn one-dimensional. And you talk about a hit list. I hadn't heard the term hit list used since junior high school. So I don't even know what you're talking about, hit list. You sound like a juvenile. And just to give you a little football note, Long or Short, whatever your name is, Lenores. He is 10-8 as a starting quarterback for South Carolina. Pretty mediocre, just like your damn calls. Paul, thank you so much. Have a good day, brother.
0: Rick is up next in Houston. Hello, Rick.
2: Hey, good afternoon, Paul. Paul, I want to congratulate Swamp Dog on a absolutely stellar call today. Paul, I fear that I've been a little rough on him, and I feel kind of bad, because I understand he had a really rough weekend, Paul. Apparently on Friday he asked you a question, and you said you were going to answer it after he hung up, and then you didn't answer it. And Paul, from what I understand, is that the poor guy, he couldn't eat, he couldn't sleep. He paced from one end of his house to the other all weekend, muttering to himself that Paul didn't answer his phone call. And, you know, so he got in yesterday at the very beginning of the show, and he got his question answered. And I know he felt a lot better. And, Paul, I think he's got another burning question to ask you, and he'll probably ask you tomorrow. And it's going to be this. He's going to ask you, Paul, do my calls really suck as bad as Rick from Houston says they do? Well, let me jump in and answer that for you, Swamp Dog. They absolutely do. So, Paul, let me wrap it up in true Swamp Dog fashion. In the immortal words of Bruce Hornsby, it's just the way it is. Some things will never change. Have a good one, Paul.
0: Will is up next. Hey, Will.
3: Good afternoon, Paul. I made made the mistake of trying to go get fireworks yesterday as soon as I got off work at 2:00 on 77. Is that one thing that you do not miss, is driving on 77?
0: Yeah, no, I haven't really given it much thought since I left.
3: Yeah, that, I guess it was vacation traffic and slash getting off work traffic, but I left it too. And, you know, if I get them and I get them there at Blacksburg right at the line, but didn't get back till like 9:30. So I'm thankful that y'all were on the y'all were on the radio. I see you're on the TV today, but you got any big 250 plans this weekend?
0: I got to travel before this weekend briefly, but not really. No, I haven't. I'm just going to watch all the festivities.
3: Okay. Yeah. My a little bit older than me were saying how the 200 was a big deal, but back.
0: Yeah, you know, I do remember that as a young teenager, it was a big deal. The only thing I remember most of it. There was a big thing in the New York Harbor with all the tall ships came in. But it was, and it was a big deal, but it wasn't like this. I mean, this has been a long production, really, coming out of D.C.
3: It is. There's a lot of things going on this summer with the sports related too. Anyway, I should be said. I've got about $400 worth of fireworks, and maybe I won't try to burn up the neighborhood. So
0: yeah, please don't. We can't afford to have to bail you out of jail. Thanks for the call. Let's check in with.
3: All right,
0: you bet. John is in Louisville. Hey, John, go right ahead.
4: Good afternoon, Paul. And why buy fireworks when we've got your show to listen to, right?
0: Yeah, no, I mean, we could let Jim call in. That would be worth all the 250, 400,000 fireworks, wouldn't it?
4: Yeah, I agree. Did I hear right that your way too early prediction is Oregon and Ohio State as top choices to win the national title with
0: maybe my way too early lean is in that direction at the moment. I haven't come. I'm sure I will soon, but not yet.
4: So, Paul, did you remember to put in your request for a day off from work tomorrow?
0: I'm still doing the paperwork.
4: Paul, once again, congratulations on being recognized for another Lifetime Achievement Award. And with that award, does that mean you are now officially a legend or just a cautionary tale? Which is it?
0: Yeah. By the way, if you see me on the streets of Lower Manhattan tomorrow, it's not to do that. I'm just getting in line for the Taylor Swift wedding.
4: Ah, yeah, you're going to the wedding. Okay. So seriously, though, I continue to enjoy and appreciate your additional monologues and strong, what I would call unvarnished opinions. Paul, it's really elevated your show in recent weeks. I just want you to know that.
0: Well, I want to thank Ted Cruz and Cody Campbell and a few other people for inspiring me.
4: And, Paul, I was dying yesterday with poor Schmidt's second call as your matchmaking efforts went off the rails. You literally called him out for lying like a rug. I mean, he went from age 35 to 40 to 43, graduated from high school at 12, and received a master's in pharmaceutical whatever from Emory. By the way, pharmaceutical major in my days in college was just a drug dealer, as you recall, right?
0: Yeah, and listen, I know a lot of people asked me about that. Like, we saw an opportunity, and we made the most of it, and we'll try to bring people together. We've done that before. And this guy, though, was so bad.
4: Paul, I knew you were going to jump on it. As soon as he said that Adrian girl, I said, nah, he's not going to let that go by. Not on his watch. And I think it proved once again that your second call is usually worse than your first call. Agree?
0: Well, we had one guy who proved that better than anybody in the history. It was the first call was okay. Second call was average. Third call was unlistenable. Fourth call was embarrassing, and the fifth call was cringeworthy. Remember that one?
4: Oh, yeah. I think it goes by some page numbers, I recall. Paul, once again, congratulations, and will you say hi to Taylor Swift for me?
0: I will. I'm going to be on her side of the family. I don't know the Kelsey brothers.
4: Travel safe, Paul.
0: Thank you. Appreciate it. We'll take a short break. We are back right after this.
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11: 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And Ian.
22: John Morant, it's obviously a buy low situation. And so if you're Portland, yes, there's obviously been significant problems with John Morant on and off the court, but this was a dude that at one time was supposed to be the next face of the NBA. And we know that that talent level was there. I don't mind the move from Portland. I don't know what the fit is there. I feel like they like had this opportunity and they were kind of like, all right, I guess nobody else is going to do it. So let's do it. We'll figure it out.
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0: So takeover begins, end of the week. Every school gets its day, and when that is over, guess what? Media days begins. Bash in the Zoom is up next.
1: My man, Bash Brother, thank you. I just saw that last segment with the Texas football schedule of the subject, so let me ask you a question, Paul. We talked about it earlier a few months ago when you were criticizing Steve Sarkisian about the idea of Arch Manning coming back next year. But, Paul, I said it last month, and I'll say it again. I saw a mock draft that has the New York Jets already favored to draft Arch Manning. So, Paul, do you still think that there is a chance Arch Manning could be back, not just for this upcoming season, but the following one?
0: No chance he's coming back after this season.
1: I mean, but, Paul, it's the New York Jets. You know, if you have the choice of the Texas Longhorns and you can make, like you talked about earlier today, Paul, with the idea of Johnny Manziel, if he could make NIL money today like he could have 11, 12 years ago. That's the same opportunity that Arch Manning has.
0: First of all, you know this family, and they're not going to gamble on something like that. They'll figure it out.
1: Well, that's exactly what they did with Eli Manning, and they did figure it out. So you got me there, Bash Brother. I will say that. But I still think that maybe that's going to be the case going forward, that all these quarterbacks that we have preseason, that these are going to be the top draft picks, right? They're going to be quarterbacks that aren't even recognized, aren't even, like, looked at, that will become the first-round picks, and the rest will just say, I want to use the rest of my eligibility. What do you think?
0: I think in other cases it could happen, not in this case.
1: Right, okay. I understand that. I know you defeated me on the Arch Manning subject. I get that. I'm just saying, in general, going forward, the quarterbacks that are labeled as first-round picks in preseason, Paul, we're in the last day of June, and there are quarterbacks that I just told you are already linked to being first-round picks. But we know how we saw last year, Paul, did anybody have Ty Simpson as a first-round pick? Did anybody have Fernando Mendoza as it? Like, that's the result, and we saw Garrett Nussmeier, Clint Kubiak, trying to think of the other quarterbacks' names. They were nowhere near the first round. Am I right or wrong?
0: No, listen, of course you're right. I mean, we spent the entire offseason talking about that top two quarterbacks playing in Clemson, and neither one of them, you know, were anywhere to be found on draft night. The experts don't often get it right, and quite frankly, rarely get it right.
1: Sometimes, yeah, I'll give you a point on that, Paul. But do you think that with the era of the pandemic coming to an end, and you brought up earlier in the show, you're like, I can't believe Connor Wegman is still playing in college football. It's like, do you think that when that era is now erased from eligibility, then it will get back to normal in that sense?
0: Yeah, I mean, I think we are coming out of a very convoluted period in college athletics, and that's why you're trying to get all these enforcement moves put in, whether it's Congress or the NCAA. But yeah, it's over now, and it's about time it ended, because COVID was something nobody could have ever predicted in a million years, and the NCAA and literally everyone else just went hand over foot trying to liberalize the game, which, quite frankly, didn't need it.
1: Yeah. In hindsight, we can all agree that that was agreed by all parties. But the one thing I and all Alabama fans can say, Paul, the only great thing that came out of the pandemic was it gave Alabama their last national championship. Roll damn tide.
0: JD is up next.
2: Hey, Paul, I want to respond to the idiot Long again. He calls in with the same old sad, tired calls every damn day. And the ones that are not as sad or tired are scripted. He writes them down. And Long, you don't have no room to be talking about nobody being born in a Hardee's bathroom. When your mama had you at a Love's truck stop, she just backed up to the urinal, had you right in, dropped you right in the urinal.
0: Marilyn is up next in Mississippi. Hello, Marilyn.
3: Hello, Paul. How are you this afternoon?
0: Well, thank you.
3: Thank you for taking my call. I had a big picture question about college football, if I might. Is it possible to identify a point in time that started us on this slippery slope and got us to where we are now? I would argue possibly the death penalty scandal at SMU. Now, I don't know, but I would like your thoughts on this.
0: Yeah, I mean, I think, you know, that happened in the late 80s. I think that was an inflection point. What happened in the 90s into the 2000s was this. The NCAA overreached their, really, their jurisdiction. They were so harsh because of the death penalty. They were so overbearing and really, quite frankly, so... I mean, you can't call it illegal because, in fact, it may have been illegal what they were doing in terms of penalizing. That finally, you started seeing certain schools. It took a while, but you started seeing attorneys and people in the legal community decide they're not above the law. So they started fighting back. They started winning some of the cases, and they finally forced the NCAA off of its draconian mantle. And by the in the midst of it all, the NCAA lost its way. They refused to deal with athletes. The O'Bannon case, which you hear about all the time, could have been settled for very little money. The House case could have been settled for very little money. But you had a bunch of idiots running the NCAA who were supported really by people in the industry. And you had a complete breakdown, and that's where we are.
3: I completely agree with you. Thank you. I could just do one follow-up, is there a solution? Where do you think this is going?
0: Well, I can tell you what the solution isn't, and that's going to Congress and begging and borrowing to allow a bunch of crooks in Washington, D.C., to run college athletics, and that's where we are right now. I know a lot of fairly good people in Washington. I also know a lot of crooks, and you just can't trust these people to run your sport. That's the job of college athletics. So we're going to know in a couple of months what the next move is. If somehow this bill passes, then it's going to solve some of the problems. Not all of the problems, but if it doesn't pass, then college athletics has to figure it out. What's I think going to happen in the end is you're going to see the big conferences, namely the Big Ten, SEC, just say, we're done. We're not dealing with anybody. We're not dealing with the rest of you anymore. We're going to come up with our own system, and we will figure it out from there. And it sounds scary, but it's not that bad. I mean, if you lost the ACC and the Big 12 tomorrow, seriously, who would care?
3: Thank you so much.
0: Thank you very much. We'll take a break. We have a guest waiting, talking about some of the things that we just got through talking about and more, including Lane Kiffin. We're coming right back with more right after this.
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8: Here is your latest Middle Tennessee weather. Wednesday will be sunny and hot with a high near 101 and heat index values as high as 111. A slight chance of showers and thunderstorms arrives Wednesday night. Thursday also brings a high near 101 with a 30% chance of afternoon storms. 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
19: 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As the game's top players battle in tennis's most prestigious event. Shh. Quiet, please. Wimbledon, June 29th through July 12th. 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

0: We are back. The Manning Academy has received a lot of attention, and Lane Kiffin got mentioned a few times. Not exactly a welcome figure among the Manning group. Trinidad Chambliss was there, said Kiffin's recruiting comments not truthful. Corey Diaz joins the show from the Lafayette Daily Advertiser. Corey, first of all, thank you for being here. We're delighted to welcome you to the program. Good afternoon.
1: Yeah, good afternoon, Paul. Appreciate you having me on.
0: Thank you very much. So, obviously, there was a lot to grab at the camp. Let's start with your thoughts and what you learned from Trinidad Chambliss, especially in relation to his ex-coach, who's a big figure in the state of Louisiana right now, Lane Kiffin.
1: Yeah, some might would argue that he might be the most popular figure in the state of Louisiana right now, Lane Kiffin. But I was, you know, I walked away with our meeting with Trinidad, really impressed with him. It was my first time really getting a chance to talk with him, and you know, he spent probably over 30 minutes with us, fielding a myriad of different questions regarding Lane Kiffin and Ole Miss and himself, and just, you know, him getting that fifth year, and just a number of things that I walked away from that I learned about him. But specifically his relationship with Lane Kiffin, you know, I asked him, you know, point blank, I was like, how is your relationship with Lane? Has anything changed since everything that transpired over the offseason? And he said, no. He said they're still close. He's still very grateful for Lane Kiffin and the opportunity that he gave him to play high level, high caliber college football from, you know, Division II Ferris State. So their relationship is still very much there. Trinidad talked a lot about his relationship with now LSU offense coordinator Charlie Weiss Jr. He said they're still extremely close. And he said when he sees him, whether it's, you know, kickoff after the game on September 19th at Vaught-Hemingway Stadium, he's going to give Coach Weiss a really big hug. He really cherishes that relationship that he formed with him, you know, in their time together at Oxford.
0: And specifically about Kiffin, I'm glad that they are still friends, but Trinidad did take exception, did he not, to some of Kiffin's now infamous Vanity Fair interview?
1: Yeah, you know, we asked him if he had a chance to not necessarily read the entire piece that Vanity Fair magazine did on Lane Kiffin, but if he had heard about the comments that Lane had mentioned about what he and his staff sort of struggled with on the recruiting front in terms of recruiting some out-of-state kids to come play for him at Ole Miss. And, you know, he said that was not his experience. He said when he was on his visit, which then, you know, Lane Kiffin and his staff were recruiting Trinidad Chambliss to come play in Oxford, Mississippi, in the state of Mississippi, at the University of Mississippi. He said his family walked away from that visit really impressed and felt the warmth from everyone around the city, around town, on campus at the university, within the athletic department, within the football building. And, you know, he mentioned that his mom is very religious. And, you know, she felt really, really good about, you know, I guess, quote unquote, handing her son over, right, to Lane Kiffin and the coaching staff to take care of him, you know, while he's playing college football. So, you know, he told us that, at least from his experience, that the recruiting efforts and what sort of Lane Kiffin tried to portray them as was not truthful for what he experienced personally. And he thinks, you know, the people in Oxford, Mississippi are great people. He loves it there. He says people come up to him all the time in the grocery store, wherever he's out in public. And, you know, and he certainly cherishes those moments as well.
0: Corey, let's talk a little bit about where you live in Louisiana and the whole Kiffin impact, because now that the Manning Academy is over, we're moving toward media days. Kiffin will obviously be a big story there. He'll be a bigger story as we get closer to the season. I don't think we really know how big it's going to be yet. But just watching it, seeing it, how would you encapsulate these last 6 or 7 months with Kiffin now in Baton Rouge?
1: I'll say this, Paul. This upcoming football season will be my third year on the beat covering the football team here. And there has not been, you know, the previous two seasons, there has not been as much excitement or fervor, not only just here, you know, within the city of Baton Rouge, but I would say the entire state of Louisiana for the season to get here. I think everyone's anticipating, you know, that opening game in Tiger Stadium under the, you know, Saturday night in Death Valley, you know, against Clemson, which I would think would be a really good football team coming into the year. But the Lane Kiffin effect, it's obviously part of that. But I think also, too, I think there's been a lot of admiration from the people of Louisiana for Lane Kiffin and what they've seen him do at a place like Ole Miss, which historically, you know, you could argue that shouldn't be or hasn't been as successful as LSU. And so for him to be able to build what he built at Ole Miss, I think the expectation from the LSU fan base is, you know, I'm not necessarily saying that they're expecting it in his first season to win that a national championship, but I think the expectation is that at some point while he is in Baton Rouge, LSU will win at least one national championship. Now, is that too much? Is that a lot of pressure? I don't think necessarily Lane or his staff feels that, but it would make for interesting television and radio if 5 years from now LSU still hasn't knocked that door down again. You know, what are the conversations like at that point? So Lane's changed a lot of things around here just in his 6 plus 7 months of being in town. And the excitement and anticipation and expectation is certainly just part of it.
0: Yeah, I mean, and it's so interesting because obviously nobody liked him before he got there because he was at Ole Miss. But could you pinpoint, other than the expectations, what else is there about Kiffin that people like? Is it just that they believe that Lane Kiffin, unlike Brian Kelly, could do what you just laid out, win a national championship?
1: I think that's the biggest part, Paul. I do think, too, that, you know, it's funny, Lane's mentioned it some, and some, you know, some of the folks that are sort of connected to the football program that I've had conversations with since Kiffin was hired was, you know, when he was on the other sideline, we hate the way he carried himself on social media, like he shouldn't be doing these things. But now they're endeared by it. And it's sort of like a, you know, what have you done for me lately type thing. You know, it's funny how quick a switch up happens. You know, when he's the enemy, we hate it. But when he's on our side, we love it. And that's part of it, too. I think, you know, kind of going back to the admiration that I think that, yeah, they was not a fan of Lane Kiffin while he was at Ole Miss or the offensive coordinator under Nick Saban in Alabama. But they did admire what he was able to do. And I think that, you know, that's part of why I say that, you know, the expectation now is for LSU to get back to where they were back in 2019, you know, competing for national championships, winning national championships. And, you know, the fan base is going to want that. But, you know, also, too, I think, you know, Brian Kelly had some pretty good recruiting classes here. But I think one of the things that Lane Kiffin mentioned in his introductory press conference back in December was he wanted to get back to keeping all of the best prospects coming out of high school from this state home and playing for LSU. That's something that, you know, over the years, as I think as college football has become a more nationwide state for a lot of your bigger football programs, you know, there's been a thing that, you know, fans felt like there hadn't been enough attention paid to some of the bigger recruits here in the state. You know, there's been some, you know, Elijah Haven, who's here in town, right? Like, he's committed to the University of Alabama right now. Now, obviously, that's be a need. Like, does LSU need a quarterback in that particular class? Maybe not. But there's been instances in the past where LSU fans felt like LSU should have landed a kid. He went elsewhere. So Lane Kiffin and his staff, they've really started putting more of an onus on, you know, we want to make sure we keep these top-end talented recruits in-state when we have needs for them in that particular class.
0: Fantastic stuff, Corey. Thank you for dropping in. We look forward to chatting with you again, seeing you in Tampa for the SEC Media Days. Fantastic report there. We'll take a break. More of your phone calls when we come back.
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3: 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I think it'd be a smart move with the rest they got together to keep some continuity there. So I will not be in Maize and Blue.
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4: A walk-off homer in the bottom of the 14th inning. What a night.
0: From opening day.
4: Hammer to left field. See you later. Mike Trout, how's that to start the season?
0: To the All-Star game.
4: Oh my goodness, he crushed it. Giancarlo Stanton and the American League with one swing has tied it up.
5: 457-foot home run. How much fun was that?
6: That was amazing.
0: Plus, every game of Major League Baseball's postseason.
4: Judge back some more. Leaping and he caught it. Out of here. Mookie Betts. Shohei Ohtani.
0: Until a champion is crowned at the World Series.
4: And the Dodgers have won it. Repeat champions for the first time in baseball in 25 years. The Dodgers are World Series champs.
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0: And welcome back. Tyler is up next in Florida. Hello, Tyler.
1: Hey, what's going on, Paul?
0: We're doing great.
1: I was giving a call, man, because I was trying to, you know, I've been a Florida Gator fan now for probably past, I don't know, since I can remember. And, man, it's no secret when you look at the history of the Florida Gators, like over the past decade at least, been a lot of inconsistency, especially underneath like Billy Napier. And I was just curious what your thoughts were with the upcoming season with Florida, the recruiting status, John Summerall, direction he's taken the team, and especially without DJ Lagway. Like just kind of what your thoughts were on the position Florida's in. Can they actually grow from here, just from your analytical standpoint?
0: 100%. Listen, I think Florida is in the best position it's been in really perhaps in over a decade. They've had a couple of false starts, and Mullen wasn't bad. He just did not quite have the level of intensity that I think the Gators needed. But I think Summerall has it all. This program is primed to come back. I think that's why Napier survived 4 years, because you kept thinking they were about to turn the corner, and they just couldn't because Napier wasn't ready for that job. Summerall is. I think he's got enough experience at Troy and obviously at Tulane. He understands the part of the country. He understands recruiting. He's an intense defensive coach. So I'm going to be really shocked if he doesn't bring this program back and bring them back fairly quickly.
1: Well, for the Florida Gators fans, do you think it's something that, because, you know, obviously Florida fans over the past few years have been starting to get a little impatient. So do you think it's like a start to win now situation for Florida, especially for all the listeners like right now? Or do you think that's, you know, this is something that we should expect to still see another season or two before we start seeing results?
0: I mean, I don't think the program is desolate. So yeah, I would expect to see a quantum leap this year, and I think that's what you'll get. You're not going to get to the CFP, but I think there's a couple of games that Florida has to start turning, and I think he's a good enough coach to do that. Napier wasn't. He was a terrible game coach. We saw that too many times. And, you know, really, Mullen, I'll skip over Mullen because I addressed him, but after, you know, Muschamp, McElwain, it was all the same. None of these guys were really had the DNA that you need to be successful at Florida. Hey, thanks for the call, Tyler. Appreciate it very much. Let's check in with Gene in Texas next. Hello, Gene. Good afternoon.
2: Hey, Paul. I'm a big-time Texas fan, and you had a caller that called in several months back, and they referred to the University of Alabama as the plantation. The question was, I still remember, we got to get these boys on the plantation and never let them leave. And that just kind of lost me with the show. But my question is for you, what is it going to take for Alabama? I looked at recruiting today. They're down at the bottom. Either they don't have big multi-millionaire boosters to throw money into the NIL fund or what? Because college football is not the same.

0: seen. So it's a matter of whether this philosophy works, and I think whether it works or not will very well determine Kalen DeBoer's future. I think a little bit too much is being made out of the recruiting polls for next year. This was always going to be a small class, but you have to worry though when it looks like you're losing some momentum. So Alabama doesn't have Mark Cuban. They don't have Cody Campbell. They don't even have some of the billionaire boosters that Auburn does, but they have enough money. And I think that is a misnomer right now, that Alabama is on the poor street and unable to compete. It's really a matter of the attitude and the people in charge right now, I think, is what you have to look at and hope they know what they're doing.
1: Well, I appreciate you just playing that, Paul. Thank you, and I really enjoy your show and everything, and looking forward for this upcoming season, and I hope that my boys are truly back. So, anyway.
0: Thank you very much. I want to say one thing, everybody, you're the biggest Alabama fan in the world. Let me tell you something. College football will survive whether Alabama is a national championship contender or not. Alabama fans may not think so, but it will be okay. There are a lot of big names in college football other than Alabama. Let's check in next with, oh my goodness, he's back. Smith has returned to the show.
2: Hey, buddy, how you doing?
0: Smith, what's up?
2: Hey, it kind of hurt my feelings that Adrian called earlier. She didn't want to give me her number, you know?
0: Smith, you're lucky that she didn't call the police on you, let alone give you her number.
2: Yeah. It's kind of funny that after callers kind of knew what I was doing yesterday, and the other half are mad at me, but it's okay. But I wanted you to ask you about the dogs. Do you think there's a real shot that they'll make it to the quarterfinals of the playoffs or no?
0: Yeah, I mean, there's no way you can look at Georgia's roster and go, they're not a national championship contending team. They are. It's just a matter of how they navigated. And I know that, and you'll probably hear me say, well, Georgia's lost in the Sugar Bowl. Well, that doesn't matter. Those 2 years are gone. Has nothing to do with this year. Both of those situations, the circumstances were not advantageous. Georgia would have been better not being the SEC champ the last 2 years. By winning the SEC championship, they did get that break, and they ended up getting the wrong opponent both times.
2: Yeah. Okay. Well, like I said, I was just trolling yesterday, so it won't happen again, buddy.
0: Hey, listen, Smith, let me say this to you. We had fun with it. One thing about this show, and I think there's only one or two people in the history of the show that do not understand this. And this show resets every single day. What happened yesterday is gone. We don't carry grudges here. We don't make a big deal about what happened. And the best thing to do is just move on. You gave us something to laugh about, which we desperately need. Thank you for the call. Appreciate it. Well, a little bit of news here. Wilson Alexander has won the Beat Writer of the Year Award in Louisiana, along with a couple of other awards. He's one of the top sports writers we have come in contact with. He moved on, of course, to The Athletic. Congratulations, Wilson. And look at this. Cole Kubelik being named the NSMA, the National Association of Sports Broadcasting, Alabama Broadcaster of the Year. I'll get that right. So congratulations to Cole. That ceremony happened over the weekend in North Carolina. So congratulations. And that's where we are. We have one more hour to go. We hope you'll stick around.

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0: back. One more hour to go, and wow, when you start an hour with this guy, you know you're in good shape. Legend is up next.
1: Warden Feinbaum, can we let the inmates out, sir, for the day?
0: Granted.
1: Thank you, Warden Feinbaum. Thank you, sir. Dylan, Long, Expired, Augie, AJ, Fredo, Gino. Y'all get on out of cell, man. Get out here in the pill call line. Get your thoughts in. You know, Paul, hear all this crap about how the show ain't what it used to be. Well, let me just say, from my point of view, I love the show. I've always loved the show, and I still love the show. The show to me has always been about characters, man, and I just named some of them. Steve-O, Long, Brad, Handsome Joe, the Squirrel, I-Man. You know, we got all kind of characters still. You know, I get so sick of these folks who want to talk down about the show. Man, the show ain't never been better, in my opinion. I still love it. We still jamming, baby. We ain't got like Ronnie Van Zant talking about give me three steps. Let us get out the door yet. We ain't got there yet. Man, we having fun, man. So that's what I say to you, Paul, and I say to Feinbaum Nation, that is true to Feinbaum, that is Feinbaum for life, in behalf of all of us. To the haters, screw you. Now on to something else, Paul. You know, I heard this week this conversation about how Georgia was the most hated team to the Alabama Crimson Tide. And I don't know about the new generation, but speaking for us old school folks, I can tell you that's a bunch of crap, Paul. I ain't ever heard nothing so disgusting in all my life. This is the truth about Georgia right here. Man, we beat Georgia's ass so many times. It was karma that eventually they would win one or two. I mean, we beat their ass so much, we used to laugh when folks said it was a rivalry, Paul. You know it. You know how bad we beat their ass for years. They finally won a two. They finally won one or two and got their dog card back. All right, I'm cool with it. But don't act like we hate y'all ass. I'm going to tell you who we hate, us old school folks. We hate Notre Dame. We still hate you, Notre Dame. We can't stand your ass. Man, damn, Rudy. He wasn't nothing but a Hollywood creation like most of your history, Notre Dame. I still don't like your ass to this day. Now, there's a team in the SEC that I don't like. Probably the LSU. They are the Michigan of the SEC right there, in my opinion. So, I mean, don't come out here, Georgia, thinking that we hate your ass because you actually did something. All right, you did a little something lately. You might claim them international continental championships in the SEC like they mean something. They don't mean nothing no more, brother. If you don't win the big dog ring, you ain't did a damn thing. So let's get that straight while you got your chest pumped out every day, talking that trash like you still a champion. Get your ass in the thoughts line. You ain't been a champion in nearly 4 years. And, Paul, you just had a Georgia fan call. Talk about, oh, you think we made the quarterfinals? Is that what it is, Georgia? Big dog, is that what it is? You hoping to make the quarterfinals? You're going to make the quarterfinals? Big dog, my ass. We all know it'll take Alabama coming back to reality to restore this conference. We all know that deep down. And you know, Paul, ever since Gino talked about the New York Yankees, Ofredo, I seen where they're the first team in baseball history to go through a four-game stretch and strike out 35 times and have a team batting average of under 100 in a four-game stretch. Ever since you said you was a Yankee fan loser, they done turned into the Bad News up in Bears. You're such a loser! And, Paul, finally, 8-4 don't really offend me because I said from the get-go, like Athlon said, we got the 12th best offensive line and the 13th best defensive line. You can put mayonnaise, you can put mustard, you can put some hot sauce on that crap right there, brother. The reality is we just don't have the dogs. We don't have the monsters in those churches to be great. That's just the reality. I know folks hate to hear it, but I keep it real. But I did hear G-Mike say that of the 49 players the board recruited in those last two top five recruiting classes, of those 49 players, he still got 48 of them. And I heard Lisa's husband on Game Time say that's 20% better than any other team in the nation. So maybe, maybe. But I'm not offended by 8-4. We just not that good. And that's a hard effing reality. Elvis has left the building.
0: Vance has arrived. Good afternoon.
2: Hard to follow. What was the gentleman's name that called about Adrian yesterday? You were just talking to him?
0: Smith.
2: Hey, man. You don't got to apologize for that. Paul, I don't think there's a guy on this show, if he's honest, that didn't say from the first call she ever met they would like to talk to Adrian. That's all. I mean, you can't blame him for that. It was highly entertaining, and I thank him greatly for it. I want to ask you a question. I don't know the logistics or the ins and outs of this. I'm sure it's much harder than I believe it could be. But I hear this talk about the Big Ten and the SEC telling the NCAA or whoever to kick rocks. We're going to have our own league. I'm curious about something. Why don't all these other teams below them, because even a place like James Madison, they're never going to be Ohio State. Never. They're never going to be Georgia. They're never going to be Alabama, Texas, et cetera, et cetera. Why don't they all group together and tell the Big Ten and the SEC to kick rocks? You know, why not? They have, and their football is only going to get better because of the portal. Because every portal athlete counts as a scholarship. These young fellas out of high school got to go somewhere. And those schools are going to get better. But I enjoy the hell out of watching the smaller groups of schools, national championships, and games. I mean, what do you think? Is it just unrealistic to even propose that?
0: Well, some of those schools benefit right now from the current system. Let's say Tulane, James Madison. I mean, they got in the CFP last year, however, you know, through some convoluted arrangement, and they make tens of millions of dollars as a result. They also make a lot of money from the NCAA tournaments. But I understand where you're coming from, but in terms of real money, and that's what we're talking about, they're going to struggle if they get knocked out of this current setup.
2: Boy, that's sad. It all comes back to money in almost every discussion we have, doesn't it?
0: Vance, you know the answer to that.
2: Money, money, money. Well, all right, all right, my friend, and I hope you have a great evening. Goodbye.
0: Thank you. Appreciate it. Didn't mean to disappoint you there. Rhonda, Tennessee. Hey, Rhonda.
3: Hey, Paul. Thank you for taking my call today. After going on about a month and a half now, my husband is finally home, and we can get back to catching up on your show.
0: That's fantastic.
3: And yes, we were listening to Legend, and we find it an honor that you were on our TV every single day after not being able to watch you for this long. So thank you. Thank you again for your show. Haven't got to catch up on the Tennessee football thing. I don't even think they've named a quarterback yet. I'm not sure about that yet. But we're kind of anxious to catch up on everything.
0: Well, they have not named a starter. I don't think they will probably until sometime in maybe late August.
3: Right. Okay. I just wanted to touch base with you for a moment and let you know everything's good, and we're happy to have your show back on our TV.
0: Rhonda, we're thrilled your husband's back home, and hopefully good news from here on. We'll take a short break. Time for you to call the rest of the way. We've had a busy guest list, and we're coming right back.
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0: Have you heard about the takeover? Some are hostile takeovers. This is a friendly takeover. Starts later in the week. Expired is up next. Expired is up next. Expired is not hot. What's hot? Not expired. Let's go to Dylan, who will not miss this moment.
1: Well, good afternoon, Paul. Thank you for taking my call.
0: Thank you.
1: I have to agree with Legend. I like this show and everything. I started calling a few months ago and everything, and it's kind of a habit, calling the show, and I feel like it's a good habit because I've made all kinds of friends and everything, and I also heard the Friday night tambourine player, from South Carolina wanted to bash you a little bit and everything, I don't know what his deal is. He's kind of I figured he'd have been a likable person at some point, but just now, his attitude and everything's just went to pure crap. And, that's a shame right there. But the next thing I want to get at, that gum Swamp Dog, dude. Swamp Dog. Come on, man. I mean, all I hear when you call today is, well, Kirby, he left Bama and everything, and hell, South Carolina fans ought to be the one mad about that. He was going to go there, then he come here, then he went there, then now he's here, now he's over there. I mean, for 40 minutes, it seemed like that's what you were saying. No, he's here, now he's there, he's going to South Carolina, he's going to come to Georgia. But, Paul, it reminds me of a song. It reminds me of a song. It's called Georgia on My Mind by Boy George. The dirtiest player in the game's out of here.
0: Expired has returned.
2: Paul, can you hear me?
0: I can.
2: All right. Who's hot? Who's not? You ready, baby?
0: Let's go.
2: Graduating high school at 12 years old is hot, Paul. Going to pharmacy school at a school who doesn't offer pharmacy is not. Alfredo and Pesto is hot. Yo, Gino is not. Long is hot. Being not long, but short is not. Rick's call today, Rick from Houston, was hot. Swamp Dog is not. And the last one, Paul, Stimp, continually coming in and firing missiles is hot. Striking out on three pitches, going after Adrian is not. Paul, you have a great day. And Brian, get him.
0: Stimp has returned. Stimp, good afternoon.
3: Hey, thanks, Expired. And, thanks, Paul, as well. But I saw the SEC story had a part of Charles Barkley saying in the SEC, having a storybook ending is always special. Really, Chuck? What's your storybook ending? You didn't win nothing. So what could possibly be so special about it? Because in order for you to have a storybook ending, it would have to be a book published in a category called fiction. It's a fairy tale. You suck, Chuck. And so really, you're almost like a good phone call from AJ. It's living in fairy tale land, and there's nothing special about it. And hey, Paul, let me tell all these other dweebs that call in to say the Fighting Irish play a weak schedule. First, the only reason Rice is on there is because you guys decided to go to a non-game conference schedule, so all teams in the SEC collectively dropped a game with a Power 4 school to swap it out with a much less inferior opponent. In Wisconsin, wait a minute, didn't Alabama just play in the last 2 years in a home-and-away series? And also, didn't we play Georgia in a home-and-away series a few seasons ago? Let's not act like we're scared to schedule the top dogs. And hey, AJ, I got to ask you something. Maybe you can answer. How long do you think till Auburn decides to flake on us and cancel the home and away we have scheduled with them in 27-28? I bet it's probably around the same time Alabama cancels theirs. And you know what? It's kind of hard and difficult to quickly fill an opponent that has an open date with such a late notice. And, Paul, you said the ACC should have dropped us after the COVID year. Why? because the ACC let us play in the conference championship game and treated us like a true member and Clemson beat us. You know, that's fine if they wanted to dump us. Dump us. We could resurface in any conference we wanted, Paul. And you know what? That's the same year the committee allowed Ohio State in the playoff, having only played six games. And this guy named Bull, he must be reading off the Mayan calendar because he don't know what's going on past 2012. He said it's been that long since Notre Dame played in the national title game. Really? Well, what about 2 years ago? And in the same breath, he's telling people they ought to get their facts straight. And the dude has no recollection of the world in the last 13 years, Paul. And yeah, you know, we made the run to the title game. We didn't play in a conference championship game. But you know what else? He was out sitting at home on the couch eating popcorn, Paul, like he said, during the conference championship week. Let's see, Mississippi, Texas A&M, Oklahoma was, and so was Oregon. So what's your point, buddy? To get there, we beat Georgia, Penn State, and we're the last team to beat the defending national champs. Irish, fire thing in there.
0: Sparks is up next. Hello, Sparks.
4: Hey, Paul. 2.5 hours, man, waiting on this. You talk about Russo talking about the ties. You know what Bart thought about the ties, don't you?
0: Yeah, right.
4: He said, it's like kissing his sister. Yeah. And I heard the word yesterday, Portland State. When I hear Portland State, I think of one name. Neil Lomax. You know that name, Paul?
0: Oh, that's right. Carter. I forgot about that.
4: Yeah, he set a record at Portland State. He threw every 9 or 10 touchdowns in one game. But I think a guy from Hawaii tied it up. But anyway, I'm going to have to tell a little Johnny joke, Paul, since I've been on here for so long. Little Johnny was in school, and the teacher said, today we're going to talk about weather vanes. Anyone know what a weather vane is? Little Johnny raised his hand and said, yeah. It's one of them other things you put on top of a barn. Tell us where the wind's blowing. She said, yes, Johnny, that's correct. She said, does anybody know what kind of animal is used as a weather vane? Little Johnny raised his hand. She said, little Johnny, he said, a cock. And she said, well, a rooster or a cock. Yeah, you both use a weather vane. Little Johnny, you're so smart. Why do they use a rooster or a cock, as you call it? He said, hell, teach, if I use a cock, the wind whistle right through it. Roll Tide.
0: Jeff is up next in Ohio.
5: Good afternoon, Paul. How are you?
0: Hey there. Great. Thank you.
5: Hey, thanks for having me on. Hey, Paul, I think it's really great that you let everybody start a whole new day, each new day. But it's still funny the next day, you know, with Smith's call. That was like pure art for a TV host. The way that his math kept going a little bit out of whack. You know, my wife is a numbers woman, a real numbers woman, banking for 40 years. And she had to shush me yesterday while he was doing his bad math, his mathematical lies, he was doing backwards. Even you seemed to have a moment of pause. Did you need to get your calculator out or something? That was beautiful. It's kind of like mathematical art. If you think about it, it was an artistic moment. What do you think of that, Paul?
0: You know, it took me a second because you start thinking it doesn't make sense, and then you start doing the calculation in your head, and it made less sense.
5: I got to thank him for that. That was a unique moment.
0: Well, Jeff, thanks for sharing that with us. G is up next in Atlanta. Hello, G.
6: Hey, Paul. Thanks for taking my call. Paul, I got a couple of questions for you right quick here. On the NIL deal, where it's agreed upon between the recruit and the head coach or the position coach on what he's going to get paid to play at that university, do we have to have someone over the coaches or the athletic director or the school or the president? Do they have to approve it too, or the head coach is the final approval on that?
0: There's a structure and a system for NIL. It's complicated, but yeah, there's a sign off.
6: Okay. And then one more question to you, Paul. If you were the head coach in one of the top programs, the Big Ten or ACC or SEC, and if you were the head coach, where you have a 17-18-year-old that you just gave $3 million to come to your program, sitting on the sideline, or would he be on the field playing?
0: Well, I mean, that's always a complicated situation because you have to he's not going on the, he's not going out in the field if he can't play. So, and if he doesn't know the playbook, so those are pretty important requirements. And then at some point you have to decide whether you can live with him or not. Hey, thanks for the call, G. Squirrel is up next. Hey, Squirrel.
7: Hey, who doesn't love Sparks and his little Johnny jokes? But and also great call by my black hat brother legend earlier addressing the haters. And speaking of haters, I was listening to some Connie Francis and scrolling on, on Twitter, looking at some tweets, and I saw where your boy was pretty highly critical of you, but he said something that was super funny. Did you catch it? He said, the show is leaking collars like a 69 Volkswagen leaks oil. I thought that was pretty funny. And who would know better than about a 69 Volkswagen than that old dude? And he's been pretty critical of me on there lately. I don't know if you've noticed. He calls me consistently. He calls me a liar. He says I'm jealous. And he also brings up again the claim that I'm stalking Laura Rutledge. And have you talked to Laura lately?
0: Recently. Hey, give me 1 second here, Score, okay? I just don't normally do this, but you forced me to go to his last couple of tweets, okay, for a guy that called me a geezer yesterday. He's got one tweet, you know, going after Trump, okay, which I'm not going to waste time with. The next one is a YouTube video of the Ed Sullivan Show on May 4th, 1969, right?
7: Vicky Carr.
0: Yeah, the next one is he called in the show and Jamari cussed him out. Jamari.
7: Supposedly.
0: Which I'm sure. And then he quotes somebody saying that the Black Hats want him back. And this is the one I really like.
7: That's negative.
0: Let's see. The next one is those two corrupt background clowns covered up the truth, but they did me a huge favor to get away from this awful, terrible show. And then the next one, this is where I think he calls me a geezer.
7: Yeah, that's funny. And,
0: okay, Squirrel, give us 1 second. We have a statement coming in here from the control room. The statement from the producers in the control room, we only acknowledge relevant callers, which I guess means they're not going to respond.
7: That's funny. But now, I was going to tell you the next time you talk to Laura, why don't you tell her that supposedly I'm stalking her for the past several years. She may not be aware of it since it's not actually happened. But I did get his, I heard through the grapevine, believe it or not, speaking of his age, I got his birthday correct. He told a mutual friend of ours, I guess, that I got his date right, but I got the year wrong. And I was going to ask you, what are the odds of me getting the day right of his birthday? I know it's 1 in 365, but getting the day right and the year wrong.
0: I can mark it down in my memory calendar. What is the date and the year?
7: I've got to go back and look at my records. I think it's February 7th, 1945. I've got to go back and check.
0: So that would make him, what, 80? Would that make him 81?
7: I think he's 81. The dude's 81 years old. Yeah. And I don't care if he's 91 or 101 or 51. It's just funny to me how he lies about his age. He lies about literally everything about him, yet he claims I'm a liar. I wish he would just tell me what I'm lying about and what I'm jealous about. The dude hadn't got out of his recliner except to maybe go to Birmingham for a doctor visit in the past 2 years. So I'm not jealous of anything about that dude or his life, and I could care less if he ever calls back in. But thanks for taking my call. Aloha.
0: We'll be right back for 30 more minutes of the scintillating show.
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10: Here is your latest Middle Tennessee weather. Wednesday will be sunny and hot with a high near 101 and heat index values as high as 111. A slight chance of showers and thunderstorms arrives Wednesday night. Thursday also brings a high near 101 with a 30% chance of afternoon storms. 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
14: 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Down the city council.
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0: If you like what you've been seeing, you'll see it again tomorrow and maybe even later tonight. AJ is up next.
1: You know, Mr. Feinbaum, I hope you're having a great day. Hey, congratulations on your current achievement that you'll be accepting tomorrow, and Cole Kublik, same thing.
0: Thank you.
1: Both well-deserving. And one thing, though, Paul, I want to tell you about my achievement, because I agree with Legend one time. I agree with Legend, the Legend caller, because you know why? These folks call in here and they tweet out about how they don't like this show. They don't want to, but they don't want to get off their keisters and sit there and call in here and make the show what you want it to be. That's your fault. The callers is why the show, if you think it sucks, it's because of y'all. It ain't because of Paul. I can promise you that. That's the one doggone thing that is for sure. But you know, Paul, my achievement is when I had your Swamp Dog, you're probably going to get mad at me for changing Hank Williams' verse around a little bit, but Paul, this song goes a little bit like this. AJ, why do you drink? It's because I got to sit over there and watch the Paul Feinbaum show, and I got to listen to Bash talk about the New York Jets. We got callers calling in talking about what Caitlin Clark should be doing or not doing in Europe or America. We got World Cup soccer over there that who actually gives a gosh dog crap about over here in the middle of Alabama football world, the state of Auburn, SEC country, Feinbaum Nation, SEC Nation. We don't care about none of that stuff. Then all of a sudden, you also got to listen to John roll up in his square-wheeled wheelchair over here and say, good night, and hang up. What a call, John. You've done it multiple times. Then you got Chris over here, Paul, from South Carolina. He's going to call in here, Paul, and he's going to sit there and prove every single year that he's a Clemson Tiger false prophet. He talks them up, and they let him down. Talks them up, and they let him down. Then you got somebody like, let's see, oh, Stimp, he always comes in here. Boy, you stutter so bad. You can't even, your mouth can't even keep up with your brain, or you ain't got a brain to keep up with your mouth. One of the two. You always talking about your Notre Dame conference, non-conference holding a football program. And you're all going to do this, that, and the other. And you ain't done nothing but come. You play good enough to come down here and get your ass beat. That's what y'all do. And then you got Long over there. I learned something about Long, Paul. He actually did teach me something, and I'll tell you what he taught me. He said, AJ, I was on the phone with him the other day. He says, AJ, I'm going to tell you something. Did you know that a duck dies after it mates? I said, no, I didn't know that. He said, well, the last four I made it with did, War Damn Eagle.
0: Gino, in from South Dakota.
2: Paulie. Hey, what's Chris going to call you, Paulie? And why is he persona non grata now, all of a sudden?
0: What's his nickname? I don't really know.
2: I was thinking of one, like, I hope you don't get offended, but Trader Paul. Trader Paul. Just because you
0: Trader
2: don't,
0: Paul?
2: You know.
0: Okay.
2: You don't love Tennessee like you do that other school with the elephants.
0: Okay.
2: And what's that guy's name? The one from Maryland? Dusty Rhodes. Right, that's right. Fake-ass Dusty Rhodes. Hey, buddy, don't worry about my Yankees, okay? My Yankees are 11.5 games ahead of your team. We've mopped the floor with your Orioles, okay? And your Colts, the only good thing about the Colts was Don Shula. A long time ago, Don Shula. Paul, are you going to let AJ use your name again in his evening show? Are you going to approve of his evening show from now on?
0: I really am only concerned about this show. I don't let myself get too concerned about dying phone calls or evening shows. I worry about what's here.
2: All right. I have a question for Stemp, though, about Notre Dame. Is Notre Dame gonna play SC now? Did we come to an agreement?
0: I don't think so.
2: And is Notre Dame leaving the NCAA? I think I heard that somewhere.
0: No.
2: You know anything about that? No? What's your favorite Chinese food, Paul?
0: Jill, I've already alerted the paramedics to try to resuscitate your career on this show after that call. We'll be right back.
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0: Where everybody was. So I think I got the Sexton spin, but which may not have been accurate, and it's only been 15 years, so I'm going to defer to you. But it would have been an amazing hire, by the way, for Auburn.

0: Thanks again. Appreciate it. Pride is up next in Arizona. Hello, Pride.
1: Hello, Paul. Thank you for taking my call.
0: Thank you.
1: I know it's a generational thing, and I'm sure you're part of that generation that heard it. Do you remember Georgia? Doggone it. Isn't I've got old timers disease. I can't remember the singer, the black singer.
0: But you're talking about Georgia on your mind?
1: Yeah.
0: Okay, yeah, that was obviously Ray Charles.
1: Ray Charles.
0: Yeah.
1: Do you remember Ray Charles?
0: I do remember Ray Charles.
1: His version of Georgia, quite frankly, there is no comparison to any other version, but I'm sure it's generational.
0: Well, I mean, Ray Charles is one of the most famous singers of his generation. I think that song was brought when they did the movie, what was it, 15, was it Jamie Foxx who did it? Yeah, I mean, it came back into being vogue. Right. Hey, Pride, thanks for reminding me of a great song. I thought you were going Brooks Benton with "The Rainy Night in Georgia." Candace is up next in Nashville.
2: Oh, I spoke at my county commission meeting last night and
0: really?
2: Against new taxes. Because that's the best thing I could do for America 250, right? Is say no new taxes, especially if they're giving themselves bonuses with the taxes. I told them they all need to take a pay cut, so you know I didn't make any friends in my
0: Candace,
2: community.
0: I'm really glad that you stood up for America, and happy 250th of year as well. Ted is up next in Texas. So hello, Ted.
3: Hey, Paul. Did I get on? I'm here. I was just thinking the other day that actually we've had, in a way, two Texas teams kind of won the baseball and softball championship. And the minute I was just thinking because 90% of Oklahoma's baseball team is from Texas. Actually, they had more Texas players on their baseball team than we had.
0: Ted, hold on a second. You're trying to claim a championship because the players left your state to go to Oklahoma?
3: Well, I mean, about 70-80%
0: of them. Well, Ted, it doesn't matter where they're from. It's where they ended up. I think it's a poor reflection on Texas.
3: Well, that's true.
0: All these great players are going to Oklahoma. Hey, thanks for the call. Appreciate it. Let's check in with Big Z in Arkansas. Hey, Big Z.
4: Hey, Paul. I hadn't been over less than a year since I talked to you.
0: Great. Glad to have you back.
4: Hey, I got a 16 parlay for you.
0: Okay.
4: Arkansas, baby.
0: Let's hear it. So you like the Razorbacks, huh?
4: Yeah, Arkansas will win the national title in football, basketball, baseball.
0: Well, you know what? Do me a favor. Put down $2 for me, and I would imagine that would make us both billionaires if it comes true. Thanks for the call. That's pretty funny. Wow, what an afternoon this has been. Why don't we just leave it here and let it settle for a moment.

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15: It was the best of both worlds. 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
16: 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This is the first major transaction that has changed the balance of power. The Raptors are now ready to contend. The New York Knicks, for the first time since they got done with their parade, are going to sit up a little bit on this one. 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
19: 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That one is deep. That one is gone. A three-run homer for Nathan Church.
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2: It was a novel. It was a movie. Leaving Las Vegas. This week, though, a little different focus as they're leaving Los Angeles. SportsCenter All Night, ESPN Radio, ESPN App, SiriusXM Channel 80. Lakers and Clippers both with losses on Tuesday, although the Dodgers with a milestone win.
20: Two balls, two strikes, one strike to get. And there it is on the outside corner. Muncy strikes out looking. Win number 1,000 for Dave Roberts. Win number 10 for Justin Robleski. And win number 56 for the Dodgers.
2: AM 570 LA Sports. It's a 9-3 win over the Athletics, as you heard. 1,000 wins for Dave Roberts as manager. Took him 1,606 games, all but one game as Dodgers manager. Dodgers had 14 hits, their 15th game this season with at least 14 this season. And they beat the Athletics 9-3. Athletics have lost four straight in 8 of their last 10. While the Dodgers get a win, the LA teams in the NBA seeing marquee losses.
21: Shyam Charania is reporting LeBron James will be continuing his NBA career outside of Los Angeles.
22: The question is now, obviously, the where.
2: There will be another season for LeBron James, but Tuesday he let the Lakers know they can move forward. He'll be playing elsewhere this coming season. And ESPN insider Shyam Charania says it's been building to this.
23: To put it plainly, and this started last summer, the Lakers and LeBron James just had differing views on what championship contention and legitimate moves to step in that direction look like. And the Lakers have gone down multiple different avenues with their roster over the last couple of years. Obviously, this whole team is centered around Luka Doncic and Austin Reeves now. And they got Austin Reeves done a week ago. No offer for LeBron James going into this week. And they did express interest to bring him back. But LeBron James today made the decision that he feels that there is a better opportunity for him to find what sources close to me told him. He wants to compete at the highest level, championship contention on a daily basis. LeBron James wants to find a place where he feels he's going to be playing meaningful basketball because that's what's going to make him happy at this stage in his career.
24: What's his next move?
23: That's a great question. A dozen teams reached out probably to his agent, Rich Paul, 6 p.m. Eastern time, giving pitches, giving offers to see, can we get LeBron James there? Because he also made one more thing clear today. This is not a financially driven decision. This is not going to be a decision he's going to make based on the highest salary or the highest amount of dollars. And so if that's the case, you know there's going to be a slew of teams interested in him. But around the league, when I talk to teams, there are three that really stand out as a possibility and best fits for LeBron James. That's the Golden State Warriors,
24: yep,
23: Miami Heat, and the Cleveland Cavaliers. So that's the who of this all. And then it's going to just become about which situation does LeBron James feel comfortable in, his family. That's a big dynamic. Basically, you're leaving your whole family now in Los Angeles potentially to go where? And that's at the crux of it. It's yes, it's a family decision. But if you know you're leaving L.A. and your family, you have to go somewhere where you're committed and know that everyone around you is committed to the cause.
2: The short list of contenders, as you heard, at least the early short list, Cavs, Heat, Warriors, ESPN insider Brian Windhorst.
25: I'm going to say one thing. Who acted with knowledge? Did the Cavs act with knowledge? Did the Heat act with knowledge? Did the Lakers act with knowledge? No. The Warriors acted with knowledge. Draymond opted out. That's all I'm going to say.
23: Draymond Green's decision to decline his $27.7 million player option was made for a reason, and that reason was to give the Warriors flexibility to go out and pursue LeBron James and potentially Anthony Davis via trade in a package deal. And so if you are LeBron James and you look up in 3, 4, 5 days from now, there's a Warriors team there with Stephen Curry, Anthony Davis, and Draymond Green. I think that's a pretty, pretty darn good pitch.
2: ESPN insider Shams Charania, who says, read the tea leaves. As far as Anthony Davis is concerned, news out of Washington where the Wizards say they have no interest in trading the all-star forward, and they're not listening to offers for him. That, according to Mark J. Spears of Anscape, Davis is eligible for a contract extension. He can sign for up to 4 years, $275 million, starting in early August. Talk of a potential Davis trade coming up this week with the discussion about LeBron, the Warriors, and such. Draymond Green, as for him, dropped his latest podcast discussing the opt-out decision.
0: My decision to opt out was for a few reasons. As you all know, I've always taken the approach of working with the organization. I've been in one place for 14 years. It's more of a family to me than anything. Like, you're talking people I've built relationships with over the course of the past 14 years. I view Golden State more like Michigan State. Like, it's more like an alma mater for me, as I've been somewhere for 14 years. So when in a position to try to help better our team, to try to help better this organization, bringing my number down has allowed us to explore a little bit more, to help the books a little bit more. I am always intrigued by that route. You know, so opting out, I think for us, it gives optionality. Joe Lacob, Peter Guber has never been one to shy away from doing things that help this team get better. And if I can stand on that same side and have a hand in helping this organization be in a better position, I'm always willing to do that. You know, we'll figure it out from here on what's the best course moving forward. You know, and so I feel great about it. And, you know, we'll see where it goes from here. But that was kind of at the heart of my decision to opt out,
2: which gave the Warriors some flexibility come free agency. So as for where LeBron James should sign now that he won't be returning to the Lakers, ESPN analyst Kendrick Perkins.
1: I'm looking at the Golden State Warriors. When you talk about competing, Steph Curry is ready to compete right now for an NBA championship. Steve Kerr came back and signed an extension with the Warriors to compete for an NBA championship. Draymond Green opted out to give his team options and flexibility to compete for a championship. And if you're LeBron James, I'm looking at all that championship experience with probably a Jimmy Butler coming back a few months after the season starts, and I'm saying, hey, this is my best option. I could go over here and play with a guy in Steph that's going to bring me happiness. Speaking of happiness, we haven't seen LeBron James happy since he won the gold medal with Steph Curry. And we saw what that two-man game looked like.
2: LeBron James won't be playing for the Lakers. Remains to be seen where he will land in free agency. Speaking of people leaving Los Angeles, SportsCenter All Night, ESPN Radio.
4: A return to Canada for Kawhi Leonard. Shams Charania is reporting the Clippers agreed to trade Leonard to the Raptors.
6: Clippers informed Kawhi Leonard that there would not be any long-term extension.
7: This is the first move that I think can change that balance of power in the Eastern Conference.
2: LeBron James leaving the Lakers, Kawhi Leonard leaving the Clippers. Clippers agreeing to trade the all-star forward to Toronto. The deal marks a return to Canada for Leonard, who led the Raptors to the NBA title in 2019.
23: About a few weeks ago, the Clippers started getting calls on Kawhi Leonard from multiple different teams. You have teams like Minnesota and Detroit. And the Clippers were listening to these calls because this is a team that's moving in a younger direction. We saw they move James Harden for Darius Garland and a second-round pick at the deadline. They move Ivica Zubac for multiple first-round picks and Ben Matherin at the NBA deadline. And now Kawhi Leonard. But this is a team that's going in a different direction, a younger direction, getting assets. And they had 1 year and $50 million left on Kawhi Leonard's contract. I'm told the Clippers were not willing to give Leonard an extension when he requested one or to have a direction on one multiple times. So that means both sides had to canvass the marketplace, and the one team that Kawhi Leonard made it clear privately that he would sign a contract extension with is his old team, the Toronto Raptors. The history here is remarkable. In 2018-19, yeah, Kawhi Leonard led the Raptors in his one season there to a championship. He won Finals MVP, averaged almost 29 points per game on that run. He bolts then in 2019 to the Clippers, and now 6 seasons, 7 years later, he is coming back to the Raptors. He's back in the sixth, king of the north, whatever you want to call it. And I think the familiarity with that organization, the fact that he knows most of the people there that made that deal to get him all those years ago.
8: Yep.
23: And also the legacy component. He won a championship there, and he wants at the end of his career to say, I retired the Toronto Raptor, and I played for the Raptors, the Spurs, and the Clippers. That's what makes him happy.
2: Won the finals MVP while winning the title in 2019, averaged 28.5 points per game in the win over the Golden State Warriors. So now Kawhi Leonard landing back with the Raptors, ESPN analyst Kendrick Perkins.
1: Does Kawhi Leonard move the needle? Absolutely. Is Kawhi Leonard one of the better two-way players in the game? Absolutely. Is Kawhi Leonard one of the best closers still in the game of basketball? Hell yeah. Does Kawhi Leonard love to get his money? Yes, but Kawhi Leonard also loves to have a certified Robin that's going to compete on both ends of the floor. And I believe that Scottie Barnes showed us a big enough sample size in this postseason to show that he's a legit top 20 player in this league. And you take whatever else, you take all other pieces, R.J. Barrett, quickly, and those pieces that surround them, yes, Kawhi Leonard to the Toronto Raptors got them looking, the New York Knicks, the champs, right in their eyes.
2: Movement well underway now in the NBA during the summer of 26. 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Weather delay in Mexico City, but they got the game in. Mexico, a 2-0 win over Ecuador. Mexico advancing to the round of 16 for the eighth time and the first time since 2018. They will face the winner between England and Congo. France, a 3-0 rout of Sweden, advancing to the round of 16. France, first team in World Cup history to score at least three goals in five consecutive games. Kylian Mbappe, a big reason. He had two more goals. He had two of the three that France scored on Tuesday. 18 career World Cup goals. Mbappe, fourth career multi-goal game at the World Cup in the knockout stage. France advances to a matchup against Paraguay this weekend. As for their future, any team with a chance to stop France? ESPN analyst Jeff Cameron.
9: I find it really difficult for anybody to really stop France right now. I mean, they're firing on all cylinders. You know, you'd like to see them maybe match up with Morocco. That would be an entertaining match. You know, they're both attacking styles. But France are flying right now. Mbappe's on a mission. You know, 4 years ago, they lost in the World Cup final. Mbappe had a hat trick, and they still lost. So that sour taste in their mouth is definitely haunting them. But with the likes of Olise, Dembele, Barcola, those guys are drawing attention as well. And I think that's giving space for Mbappe to go do his thing, have his freedom, his confidence, and he's putting the ball in the back of the net. So that solid combination with a hard defense, they're definitely favorites for the World Cup.
2: France advancing. They will face Paraguay this weekend, Saturday afternoon. Norway advances as well. They get past the Ivory Coast 2-1. Norway will face Brazil in the round of 16 on Sunday. Norway, first World Cup knockout stage win, and they advance. All eyes on Team USA as they return to the pitch on Wednesday against Bosnia-Herzegovina. ESPN's Jeremy Schapp.
10: Here in San Jose on match day minus one as the USMNT was going through its final paces before its game against Bosnia. One of the many items on the agenda, penalty kicks. Now, the penalty kick gods, they might be cruel, they might be capricious. And when you're taking kicks, it might come down to skill, anxiety, luck, strategy. But once you get to the knockout stage of the World Cup, make no mistake, you'd better be prepared for penalty kicks.
11: You know, once you get into penalties, you know, they say it can be anyone's game, but you want to just prepare as best you can. That's all you can do for the moment. There's no way to, you know, replicate exactly how it's going to be and with the pressure and everything.
12: It can be kind of daunting when you think about it, but ultimately, you know, it's just sticking to what you know, what you've done in training, and the goalie saves it, so be it. But and you have your spot, and you stick to it, and you know, hopefully you make it.
10: U.S. goalkeeper Matt Fries, the presumptive starter against Bosnia, studied economics at Harvard, and while he was there, he did extensive research on the science of penalty kicks. Tendencies, statistics, etc. He is by any measure an expert on the subject. And starting tomorrow against Bosnia, he might have to be. In San Jose, I'm Jeremy Schapp.
2: U.S., Bosnia in the knockout round coming up on Wednesday. Speaking of getting knocked out, we saw that overseas. SportsCenter All Night continues. It's ESPN Radio.
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26: Here is your latest Middle Tennessee weather. Wednesday will be sunny and hot with a high near 101 and heat index values as high as 111. A slight chance of showers and thunderstorms arrives Wednesday night. Thursday also brings a high near 101 with a 30% chance of afternoon storms. 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
0: Before the game, I asked Sabrina Ionescu to give me one word to describe this rivalry with Las Vegas. She said, thrilling. You don't need extra motivation to play Las Vegas.
2: On Prime Video, as the Liberty beat the Aces 93-85 in the Commissioner's Cup Championship. Liberty, first franchise to win two Cup titles, also did it in 23. Liberty, 8-3 against the Aces in the regular season, 4-4 in the postseason, 2-0 in the Commissioner's Cup Championship since signing Brianna Stewart and Jonquil Jones in 2023. Brianna Stewart had 25 points. Sabrina Ionescu, 26 points. Spoke with Prime after the win.
4: You spoke to me at halftime. You said that you wanted to see that consistency from yourself in the next 20 minutes. Did you demonstrate that?
6: Yeah, I mean, it wasn't perfect, especially in the third. But you saw a team that stuck together, continue to play with fight and stayed poised. And that's what's most important is we got the win and did it together.
4: I'm so happy to see the smile on your face. Even Stu is giving you the recognition to enjoy the moment because these type of things can ignite a season. And I asked you earlier today if this could be a turning point. Do you look at it now as one of those?
6: Yeah, I mean, absolutely. We have a group that hasn't, you know, even played in the Commissioner Cup together, a lot of new players. And so it's really important for us to be able to do this at home, our first time hosting here in Barclays Center with this crowd. And we just got to continue to build off of this.
4: I also want to talk about your running mate. She just gave you an acknowledgement there. She will be called the MVP in a second. But what is it like every time you strap up with Stewie and you two go for that 1-2 punch?
6: I mean, we know what she's capable of. She does it night in, night out, and that's what's most important. She continues to lead by example, plays both sides of the ball, and we needed every single second of her out on the floor tonight.
2: And the Liberty captured the Commissioner's Cup Championship 93-85 over the Aces. SportsCenter All Night, ESPN Radio, from the basketball court to the grass courts of Wimbledon. A lot of eyes on Serena Williams, her first singles match in nearly 4 years.
7: Down the tee.
17: Down the tee.
7: Down
17: get ready
7: the tee.
17: For the
7: down
17: tee.
7: The middle.
17: Just get it in.
18: Oh, game. Set my dream.
7: Maya Joy has just been a legend. One of the greatest athletes of all time that she watched growing up on the telly. And Serena's gone. And we wonder if time has finally caught up with the great, great Serena Williams. But tonight, this is Maya's joint.
2: The three-set loss for Serena Williams and her first singles match in nearly 4 years, losing in three sets to Maya Joint.
19: When we were in that hallway before we walk out into center court, that was the craziest moment of my life. Just watching all the greats and the legends do that. For me to do that as well was just insane. It's difficult to explain. I don't know, it just seems like she's just so much better, like, in general, than you as a person. It's intimidating having to play a match against someone who's achieved so much in their career.
2: 6-3, 6-7, as Serena Williams won the tiebreaker in the second set, but then falls 6-3 in set number three. Falls to 78-4 record in the opening round at major tournaments in her career. To the guys at PTI.
20: Tone, what did you take away from this performance? I am thinking this when I sit down and the match actually starts. I'm thinking that it's a terrible position for Maya Joint to be in.
21: Yeah.
20: Nobody
21: agreed.
20: Wants her to win. She maybe doesn't even want to win in this. She's won 3 out of her last 18 singles matches. She's up there against her idol. Everybody is cheering for her idol. They have picked out, you know, a complete pigeon, it seems to me. Then I find out she has this great nickname, the Ginger Ninja.
21: That's
20: because she's involved in karate. Just a fabulous nigger. Anyway, yes, I did watch most of it. I thought Serena was gassed early on, but she made a very good comeback, and she played okay.
21: Yeah.
20: She's 44 years old, Mike. I think I expected her to win. I think you expected her to win as well, but I wouldn't have expected her to win a second match. If she wants to continue doing it, God bless. You're a great player. If it makes you happy, keep doing it.
21: Yeah, Tony, I agree. And I thought she moved. I heard you say that early, and I was trying to look. I'm balancing this with hope. It's like hoping LeBron goes to Golden State. I'm hoping Serena wins. But then I thought she did move better in the second set and early in the third. And then, you know, it sort of crumbled. And I don't know what happens from here.
20: She couldn't cover the whole court, Mike.
21: No, she couldn't.
20: She couldn't cover the whole court.
21: And she had to go to the slice forehand too much because she couldn't get in position on the forehand to come over the top. I don't want to get too nerdy about it in tennis speak, but I was sort of into it. But, Tony, I think the greatest athletes, the GOATs, that short list of GOATs in whatever sport, they earn the right to play until you tear the jersey off.
20: Yes.
21: Until they tear it off themselves.
20: Exactly.
21: And so if Serena wants to play, God bless.
20: There is no crowd in the world that doesn't want to still see her.
21: That's right.
20: That's fine if she wants to get... That's fine. If I'm playing doubles with your sister, it's fine.
2: Williams will play double with Venus on Thursday, the first time the sisters have played at Wimbledon since 2016 when they won their title that year. As for Serena, losing on Tuesday, her first professional singles match since losing in the third round at the U.S. Open in 2022. 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How we knew this would happen in L.A. That's next. SportsCenter All Night. It's ESPN Radio.
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24: Big words out of Rayon City.
31: Tuesday's a big day for Mike. He's got to get Mr. Plaster's Costco pickup. He's got to get Mr. Plaster's laundry. I mean, it's a big day for Mike Oregon on Tuesday. And then, Mike, don't forget, tonight we have a Rayon City council meeting at 7:30. So I'll see you over there.
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24: Phil and
31: there's
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31: 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Phil Vassar's not on. He got voted off last year.
24: 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Is that like Survivor?
31: Kind of. Get too popular. We got to get rid of you. So I'll see Mike tonight at Rayon City.
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2: The World Cup. A couple of marquee names are headed out of L.A. in the NBA.
4: Shyam Charania is reporting LeBron James will be continuing his NBA career outside of Los Angeles, not with the Los Angeles Lakers.
10: There's something to be said about LeBron always being the one who is wanted and the Lakers not being the ones to court him anymore.
11: If he wasn't making himself available to talk in the negotiating window with the Lakers, then he clearly wanted to talk to everyone else.
2: LeBron James letting the Lakers know they can move forward with whatever plans they would like to make. He'll be playing elsewhere this coming season. Does intend to play, but it won't be in Los Angeles. ESPN insider Brian Windhorst.
14: I think it was a conscious uncoupling by both parties. And I think if you just go back to last summer, they gave Luka Doncic a very lucrative long-term contract extension. That was him saying he wanted to be a Laker and the Lakers verifying they were going to build around him. And they did not give LeBron a contract extension. The first time in his, you know, veteran career where he was going to go into a season where he was going to be a free agent at the end of the year, unrestricted, didn't have an option or anything. And that was the real indication that the Lakers were making a transition. And look, they had their moments this season. Certainly Luka and LeBron had their moments together, but they were very much growing apart. And so they reached the conclusion here at the end of this season that now was the time to go apart. Certainly there were frustrations that both sides had with each other, the Lakers and LeBron, but I think this is a situation where two sides had grown apart and are looking to move on without each other, and I don't think it's toxic, and I think that both of them can benefit, but also both of them will, I think, miss each other. We're going to see that definitely.
2: Sides had grown apart, but ESPN's Ramona Shelburne says it was pretty clear what the plan was.
25: We felt this yesterday and kind of the day before, but yesterday is really we felt it because LeBron James wasn't really giving the Lakers an answer. When somebody doesn't give you an answer, there's your answer. He wasn't letting them know even that he was going to come back. And I think they did have a conversation last night and again this morning when he officially made it right. And my general 10,000 foot reaction is that having been in LA my whole life, I've seen a lot of superstar duos break up. Mm-hmm. I've seen a lot of, and it usually doesn't end well, right? Shaq and Kobe, that was not fun for anyone involved. Kobe and Dwight Howard, that was terrible. This one, Luka and LeBron, pretty seamless. And I think that's about the reaction that everyone in LA has, which is it's Luka Doncic's team. This has been in motion really since last summer when the Lakers pitched Luka Doncic on a future with the team. Remember, he signed an extension after that trade. And Rob Pelinka brought a whole binder with plans saying, we're going to have cap space starting in 2026. Well, where does that cap space start? It starts with LeBron James coming off the books. And it was kind of known since then that it was heading in this direction. It got interesting, when LeBron played so well, but it's not a surprise that we're here today.
26: Now you've got a situation where LeBron's like, well, listen, man, I'm not going to be second and third to Austin Reeves and Luka. Now it's Luka's team. Same as it was when Shaq left for Kobe. Now it's Luka. And correct. LA, by the way, that's a franchise now. That the weight of the world is on Luka's shoulder now until he decides it's not.
25: Yeah, and now it's on Rob Pelinka and the Lakers front office to make good on that promise to him. Hey, you brought a binder. You said we have cap space. Well, that means you got to go get some players. And whether that comes in free agency or via trade, it's on Rob Pelinka now to fill out the roster.
2: Lakers roster now in the hands of the front office. As for the fans in L.A., Kurt Sandoval from ABC 7 in L.A., the reaction from fans?
27: A majority of them, I would say 60 to 70% of them are quite happy. And a lot of that is just, it's not LeBron's fault, but since Kobe's passing, Kobe is on a pedestal that no one's going to match. And LeBron just felt like a rental. Once they had Luka Doncic, LeBron is a very similar scorer. And so he's option one. Then they re-sign Austin Reeves. So you've got two prolific scorers. And LeBron is one of the smartest, if not the smartest, NBA player I've ever covered. And he knows they need to get better defensively. And if you sign LeBron for whatever he's going to sign, you don't have the money to get better defensively. So So thus, it's going to be really hard to win a title in the West with San Antonio and OKC. When you go back to what the Lakers were before he came here, they had like back-to-back 30-win seasons. And within 2 years, yes, it was in the bubble during the pandemic, but within 2 years, he'd won a championship. I also think that's part of the fall of LeBron. Not the fall's a wrong word to describe it. The lack of elite legacy to compare him to a Kobe or a Shaq is because he won a title in just a couple of years. There was an enormous expectation, as there always is with the Lakers, that it's championship or bust. But, you know, this is a franchise that has a new ownership group. Dr. Buss is the one that, you know, made the Lakers what the Lakers were, you know, the great Laker runs of even before Shaq and Kobe with Magic and Showtime and all that. And since his passing, they've never been the same. Now they sold it to the Guggenheimer group that runs the Dodgers. So it's a different era of Laker basketball.
2: So the Lakers are half of the focus. The other, of course, is LeBron James, who will play elsewhere. He's into free agency. How does he go about this free agency? ESPN's Dave McMenamin.
1: First, he needs to find out exactly which teams are interested in signing him this summer. And he has basically given instructions to Rich Paul, his longtime friend and agent, to go out, canvass the league, gather the information, find out what realistic offers will be on the table, and then bring them to LeBron, at which point LeBron will sift through and see what that information does based on his instincts that he already has already and maybe some thoughts he has about teams around the league. Now, obviously the Warriors are one of those teams that we know have very keen interest in bringing LeBron up the coast, and there's some things that make a lot of sense there. He teamed up with Steph Curry and Steve Kerr for a gold medal in 2024 in Paris. Obviously, Draymond Green's one of his best friends, but there's other places that make sense too, including two of the places where he played for in the past. The Miami Heat, he won two championships with Eric Spoelstra. They just added Giannis Antetokounmpo. And obviously, we all know the story with him and the Cleveland Cavaliers, and that's a Cavs team that got to the Eastern Conference Finals and were swept by the eventual champion New York Knicks. They're not that far off, and they have some flexibility right now because James Harden opted out of his player option for next season, and so his number is not set in stone on the books. We'll see what they can do. But quite frankly, we shouldn't limit this search to just those three teams I mentioned. Rich Paul has already said on the record that 10 to 12 teams have reached out to him about wanting LeBron services, and that was before it became crystal clear today that LeBron was not going to play for the Lakers. I can only imagine that number of teams has increased.
2: And LeBron, now in free agency, will be able to answer those phone calls. LeBron James leaving the Lakers. Kawhi Leonard is leaving the Clippers. He's being dealt to the Raptors, where he won a title. ESPN's Shams Charania.
5: At the crux of this, Kawhi Leonard had 1 year and $50 million left on his contract, and there was no future for him after this season with the Los Angeles Clippers. The Clippers failed to give him a contract extension commitment, but multiple other teams out there were pursuing Kawhi Leonard for the last few weeks, were willing to give him an extension, but he only wanted to go to one team and give only one team a contract extension commitment, and that's the Toronto Raptors. Going back to the city that he led to the 2019 NBA championship, he led them to their only championship in franchise history, won finals MVP there, and so there was a preference for Kawhi Leonard to stay in Los Angeles, but once it was made clear that there was no future there, he settled on Toronto as his preferred landing spot. And sources told me there were three keys to this. One is the familiarity with the Toronto Raptors organization. We know he spent that 1 year there. He made it very clear that he would leave after just one season, but that 1 year, Bobby Webster, the executive vice president of basketball operations, made the trade to go get him with Brian Wright, the Spurs GM, back in 2018. The city of Toronto as well, and the ability now to go to the Raptors and contend in the Eastern Conference and to be able to say that I ended my career with the Raptors after playing for the Clippers and the Spurs. So I'm told Kawhi Leonard views this as an opportunity to retire in Toronto.
2: Opportunity to retire there, but it also moves the needle in terms of NBA power teams. ESPN's Brian Windhorst.
14: This is a real balance of power shifting trade. This is the first one. This is the first major transaction that has changed a balance of power. The Heat have the potential to do that. But they aren't yet ready to contend. The Raptors are now ready to contend. The New York Knicks, for the first time since they got done with their parade, are going to sit up a little bit on this one. This changes how the Eastern Conference shakes out. We've been watching the East get weaker for the last week. Jaylen Brown is in limbo. To Charlotte Hornets, not that I thought they were going to win the East. They kind of came down. We haven't seen the Pistons yet fully get their team back together. The Cavs might lose a player or two. This is taking a team that could be a conference finalist next year. Total powerhouse, two-way wing player, coming off one of his best years of his career. A lot of talent leaving L.A. today.
2: LeBron James, Kawhi Leonard. See what else the summer brings us. Sports Center all night. ESPN Radio, World Cup, France, a 3-0 win over Sweden to advance to the round of 16. Mexico advances with a 2-0 shutout of Ecuador. Five-game winning streak in World Cup action dating back to 2022. Norway, a 2-1 win over the Ivory Coast as Norway advances to the round of 16 for the second time in its history. Also did it in 1998. They now match up with Brazil. How does Norway stop Brazil? ESPN analyst Brooke Shea.
6: They need to stop Vinny Jr. He's dynamic. He's fast. He loves to go 1v1, and he's a guy who can change a game out of nothing. He's got 4 goals in 4 games, and Brazil itself has outscored its opponents 9-2. If you saw the game against Japan, they went behind, and they showed the Brazilians to come back and get the winner in the knockout stages. But Norway, they are full of confidence. Like you said, Aaron Holland has 5 goals and 3 appearances. They need Sorloth and Musa to get the ball into him and Odegaard to feed him. He needs the ball in the box. He scores goals, so give it to him and let him do his job.
2: Now the focus turns to Wednesday and Team USA, which returns to the pitch against Bosnia.
7: The U.S. arrived in the Bay Area late Monday afternoon, and they're going to train here at the San Jose Earthquakes facility before Wednesday's match against Bosnia. If they want to continue this run of the World Cup, they're going to have to turn around some challenging history. If you look at the last 10 matches, the U.S. has lost every single one against European opponents. And if you look at the 21 World Cup matches they've played against European teams since 1990, they've won only once. Is this their time? The U.S. are certainly favorites on paper. And Flo Balogun says that when you want to make history, you don't look at what you haven't done. You look at what you need to do. That's the winning mentality.
2: ESPN Sam Borden, European teams, an Achilles heel for Team USA historically. ESPN analyst Kevin Egan.
8: The time is now. I mean, the U.S. has only won one knockout game in its World Cup history. Think about that for a second.
9: Wow.
8: Christian Pulisic comes across as very casual, but he's an absolute warrior. He's a competitor for this U.S. men's national team, and so is this man, the Argentine coach, Mauricio Pochettino. I think they stack up really well against a slower Bosnia side. The benefit of the U.S. this World Cup has been they've been in the face of the opponent very early on. If Bosnia concede early in this game and the U.S. can get a goal early like they did against Paraguay, I think the floodgates will open. I think the U.S. could do some serious damage to this older Bosnia side, a side that still plays Edin Dzeko at 40 years of age. I think this is a great draw for the U.S., and if they win this game, they play Belgium or Senegal, two teams that I absolutely think the U.S. could beat on their day. This is the time to go and grab the opportunity, and you're looking at a player in Christian Pulisic who could, in 2 or 3 weeks' time, and I know people are going to come after me for this, be considered the greatest U.S. men's national team player of all time. He has that opportunity to take the mantle.
17: So do you favor us winning this game, number one, and number two, then what's the ceiling for this squad?
8: Then we're on the same side of the bracket as France, as Spain, and then that's a different conversation altogether because those teams are far superior. But on their day, you have to look at other host nations. South Korea, for example, in 2002 made it to the World Cup semifinal. Morocco weren't a host nation, but they made it to the semifinal 4 years ago. The U.S. national team has the talent. They have the belief right now, and they certainly have the momentum of the American public.
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18: Swanson, it's a high fly ball, deep center field, way out of here and gone. Cubs take the lead. Home run number 12 on the year for Dansby Swanson. High fly ball, deep left center field, way back, still going, going, going, and way out of here. Nearly all the way to the top of the bleachers. Right underneath the video board in left center field.
2: Two homers for Dansby Swanson. 2 of his 3 hits leave the park. Cubs beat the Padres 9-7. Cubs Radio Network with the call. Rays pulling away from the Royals.
9: Here he swings and launches one way up into the air to left field. Collins turns and looks. It's a three-run homer for Junior Caminero. New week, same player. His 23rd home run, and the Rays have a 4-1 lead.
2: 620 WDAE. Rays go on to a 10-4 win over the Royals, their sixth consecutive win. On the opposite side of that would be six straight losses.
12: 2-2. Popped up. Torkelson. And that'll do it. As the Tigers beat the Yankees 9-3, and the losing continues, they have lost six straight games with a very, very anemic offense, and the starting pitching continues to struggle as well.
2: Yankees dropping six straight, longest active losing streak in Major League Baseball. Tigers with a 9-3 win over the Yankees. Biggest challenger in the West to L.A.? That's next. Sports Center All Night continues. 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
1: 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Back to the Diamond. Mariners, an 8-3 win over.

0: 9 strikeouts, picks up his 10th win. And the Phillies as a team, an 8-0 shutout of the Pirates for their Major League leading 10th shutout of the season. As for challenging the Dodgers in the National League, ESPN's Buster Olney.
1: I think it's the Philadelphia Phillies who have put things together under Don Mattingly since he took over from Rob Thompson. He has made some changes. He's focused on defense. He's playing Bryson Stott more at second base. He's playing Brandon Marsh in the outfield. He's more aggressive with his bullpen use. And this turnaround for the Phillies also coincides with the turn of Zach Wheeler. The Phillies didn't really know what they're going to get out of him this year, and what they've gotten is Zach Wheeler back to being a top-5 pitcher. And the return of catcher JT Realmuto, who is excellent defensively, all of that put together with Kyle Schwarber, with Bryce Harper, to me, makes the Phillies the most dangerous team to the Dodgers. They almost beat them 2 years ago, and you wonder if going forward they're going to be, again, a huge threat to L.A.
0: Phillies finishing the month of June 18-9. Only the Marlins finish with a better record. Cardinals a 5-3 win over the Braves. Atlanta falling to 1-7 since June 21st. Worst win percentage in baseball over that span. SportsCenter all night, ESPN Radio.
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0: Yankees taking a 6th consecutive loss thanks to more offensive power by the Tigers, who have now had 4 games this season with 5 home runs. 97 won the ticket.
4: Fly ball right center field off the bat of Roddy Green. This one's deep. This one's way back, and that ball is gone. How about it? Riley Green with his 2nd home run of the game, his 11th of the year, a 2-run shot, and a 6-1 lead for the Tigers here in the 3rd.
2: Number 4.
0: Toronto fans, happy to hear about Kawhi Leonard returning. Probably not so happy with what they saw the Mets do to the Blue Jays. 880 ESPN New York.
4: Swung on, driven, deep right. Lucas going back. He turns. He'll watch it fly into the bullpen. Luis Torrens goes to the opposite field. A solo home run to give the Mets a 2-0 lead on Torrens' 2nd of the season.
2: Number 3.
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5: 2-2. Casey launches out to right. This is a bludgeoning, a 3-run bomb for Casey. 453 feet. They're teeing off, and it's 13-2 in the top of the 8th inning.
2: Number 2.
0: For the 2nd time in the past week, Dansby Swanson has himself a multi-homer game. 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
6: High fly ball, deep left center field, way back, still going, going, going, and way out of here. Nearly all the way to the top of the bleachers. Right underneath the video board in left center field. Wow, another bomb from Swanson. His 2nd home run of the ball game. 2-run job, and the Cubs have blown it open. 8-3 over the Padres.
2: Number 1.
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8: Launches one deep to right center field into the bullpen, and it's 6-3 just like that.
0: Yordan Alvarez with his 7th career grand slam, his 3rd in the month of June. Astros go to 16-11 in the month, tied for the best record in the American League with the Rangers. July begins with Team USA facing Bosnia in the knockout round of the World Cup. As for the keys for Team USA, ESPN analyst Jeff Cameron.
9: For me, the same way we started in our opening match against Paraguay, our intensity, our discipline, everything. We were at it from when the whistle started. We were dynamic, we're sharp, we're creative. You know, Christian was electric the first 45 minutes. And for me, he's going to be the game changer. You know, he came in the last 30 minutes or so against Turkey A, and you could see him change the game immediately. The way he makes players around him better, he creates chances out of nothing. He's going to be the main star for the U.S., especially he has a point to prove. And when people doubt him, he always steps up and rises to the occasion.
0: Team USA facing Bosnia in the knockout round today. It's Wednesday, July 1st. Happy Bobby Bonilla Day to all who celebrate. He gets another $1.2 million. Only 9 more years to go for the Mets. Unsportsmanlike is next. I'm Jay Reynolds. Back tomorrow with SportsCenter All Night. It's ESPN Radio.

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1: That went down yesterday in the association. And I'm just trying to figure out where players are going, trying to read the tea leaves and think about pathways to build contenders out of teams that we feel like are outside looking in of the championship conversation.
2: Okay, well, can't wait to hear the different machinations that you've come up with, CC.
1: Let's go.
2: And way to go. Way to take that baton from Evan, because we definitely need the trade machine working today. But we do have NBA free agency off and running. The big headline coming from Arsham Sharania yesterday, LeBron James is going to return for his 24th season in the NBA, but it will not be with your Los Angeles Lakers, CC. He informed the Lakers yesterday that the franchise can move on without him because he is going to play elsewhere. This is from Clutch CEO Rich Paul. He told Arsham Sharania that yesterday. CC, as a Lakers fan, we had talked about this a lot, about what the future is going to be for your squad, what the future is going to be for LeBron. And as of this time yesterday, you thought LeBron was going to go back to LA. You thought it was going to be essentially inevitable that he finishes his career in the purple and gold. What was your reaction when you find out that he is going elsewhere?
1: I was shocked, Smalls, this early in the process for LeBron to make the decision that he was out on the Lakers. With so much history, with so much success with the franchise, I was surprised that he took them off the board without seeing what happened and what Rob Pelinka did with all of the other moves that were there to be made in free agency or via trade. I get that LeBron James wants to feel like a priority, but the reality is, Smalls, based on where he's at in his career, LeBron James won't be top of the board for pretty much anybody around the NBA. And so that's the thing that caught me a little off guard, that he didn't give the Lakers an opportunity to put their best foot forward in terms of the moves that they're willing to make. If LeBron James is going to play for the mid-level exception or something closer to league minimum, at least see what the Lakers do with some of the cap space that they have that's available to them before you decide to eliminate them as an option and move on to other suitors. That aspect of it just doesn't make sense. And Smalls, I love the way that Alan Hahn characterized what Rich Paul, Clutch Sports, and LeBron James did yesterday to the Los Angeles Lakers. He said it was classic passive-aggressive from Rich Paul. You're not done with me because I'm done with you.
2: Right.
1: That's what it feels like when it comes to LeBron James and his free agency and how he's treating the Los Angeles Lakers, a franchise that is bent over backwards to do everything that he's wanted in his 8 years there, including drafting his son and guaranteeing Bronny James's option. He decides that he's going to move on from the Los Angeles Lakers without seeing what they do with some of the cap space that they have available to him this summer. It just landed the wrong way with me, Smalls. Mm-hmm. But it does make this NBA summer all the more interesting, because now we're hearing teams like the Golden State Warriors, like the Cleveland Cavaliers, like the Miami Heat, all in the running to be able to land LeBron James.
2: Juicy, very juicy. We are in for a spicy summer. Kawhi Leonard on the move. He's going back to Toronto. We're going to get into that later in the show. Obviously, Giannis going to Miami. Earlier in this process, this NBA offseason, we've had a lot of big names on the move so far in the NBA. LeBron James is going to be the latest. And CeCe, I know you said you were a bit surprised. I kind of felt that this was coming. I kept saying yesterday that if you're reading the tea leaves, if you're actually looking at what's happening, it seems like signs are pointing for him to leave, specifically for him to go to Golden State. I know you mentioned that Miami and Cleveland, two places where he has had the ultimate success in his career, are still in the mix. But when the Kristaps Porzingis moves happened, and then Draymond Green declines that $27.6 million player option on Monday, I thought, why would Draymond do that? He's giving the Warriors some financial flexibility here, but why? Also, LeBron James, Draymond Green, friends, they're also both represented by Rich Paul. What could they be up to? And I kept saying yesterday, if this is the end for LeBron, and he is so used to being the person who is number one priority, everything revolves around me, I am being courted at all times, I always get what I want, and I am always in control. And he realizes that that is not going to be the landscape of things he's facing with the Lakers. Why wouldn't he want to take control back, make this decision himself, and if he does go to Golden State, have some fun? It seems like it would be fun for him to play with these guys, to play alongside Draymond and Steph, play for Steve Kerr, people that he has affection for and people that he's played with at different stages in his career, at different levels, like the Olympics. And our ESPN NBA insider, Brian Windhorst, was on our NBA free agency special here on ESPN yesterday and suggested that LeBron James is thinking about his happiness as he makes this decision.
3: It's not about money. Okay, I think he doesn't want to make it sound like he's going to be happy if he moves away from his wife and daughter.
4: Exactly.
3: All right. So and his son.
4: That's always a sacrifice, right? His son who is going to be with the Lakers.
3: Well, we think so. But yep. Bronny's contract became guaranteed, guaranteed. The Lakers. Mm-hmm. He's still a Laker. LeBron is no longer a Laker. Bronny is. So that's where this is so different. The key word here, however they want to code it, is that he's not going to ask for every last dollar, which he has for every year for his career. As he should, because he was being paid $50 million last year. He's probably worth 100. Probably worth 110 to the Lakers. So that's the most important thing here. Beyond analyzing what it means to his day-to-day life, I think happiness would be where he can play golf 365, like as far as I'm concerned. But what his happiness is like Dave said, is probably going to be fleeting. But what it means is you don't got to clear all the, you know, we saw those champions. You showed that graphic with those champions. Those teams all won the championship in their second year. The reason was because all of those teams had to clear out space to sign him in the first year, and their teams weren't built out. It took 2 years to really build out the team. That is potentially not the case now because he has a chance to build to join a team that doesn't have to clear a max salary slot for him.
2: Happiness going to be a huge factor for him, CeCe, according to Wendy. And LeBron told Rich Paul that he wants to talk to him, to talk to everyone around the league, see who's interested, come back to him, lay out all the options, and then LeBron's going to make his decision. He also hasn't decided if this is going to be his final season in the NBA, if this is indeed the farewell tour, or if we're talking about potentially a 2-year deal wherever he decides. So when you hear that from Wendy, and you know that Rich Paul is going out there and he's working the phones, he's seeing who's interested with LeBron James's happiness in mind, where do you think the tide may be leaning?
1: Before we even get to that, Smalls, it just seems so utterly ridiculous for LeBron and Rich Paul to frame it as happiness and not money is going to be the driving factor. Yeah, we get it. Guess what? Happiness has to be the driving factor because nobody has the money to give you, at least not any place that you want to go. Smalls, that's like me saying, you know what? Me living on the Amalfi Coast full time, it's not about money. It's not about money. Yeah, you know, I don't live there. It's not because I don't have, it's not about money.
2: Right.
1: It's about happiness. Smalls, it's not an option. It's not an option to make money the top priority. Nobody is giving this dude a max contract or anything even in, remotely in the ballpark. So, of course, it can't be about money because nobody has money to give you.
2: Mm-hmm.
1: So it's ridiculous to frame the conversation that way. Listen, you don't feel like you have a chance to compete for a title as constituted with the Los Angeles Lakers? Okay, cool. You want to go somewhere else? That's fine. That's your prerogative. But don't lie to us and say, you know what? It's not about money. It's about happiness. You went to Los Angeles for happiness in the first place. Mm-hmm. Remember that?
2: Yep.
1: The first year in LA was absolutely abysmal because they had nothing around him. But it wasn't strictly a basketball decision for the first time in his career. It was driven by all of these other extraneous factors. Him wanting to set up shop when it comes to his businesses in Southern California and him wanting to relocate his family in Southern California, a quality of life angle to it. So, like, I understand happiness being the driver for somebody in their 40s, but don't frame it as, oh, you know what? It's happiness and not money. We know it's not money because nobody has money to give you.
2: Going back to what you initially said, are you telling me that USL Amalfi Coast Edition, USL at Sea, is off the board, that it's not an option?
1: Smalls, I ain't got Amalfi Coast money. I can visit. I can't afford to live.
2: Man, okay, wow.
1: Yeah, I wish I did.
2: You and me both, CeCe, because would be thriving.
1: I look at Magic Johnson's Instagram and I'm like, damn, that's the life I feel like I was born to live.
2: We need to get on the phone with Magic and be like, what is it going to take? Now, Magic, this is not about the money. This is strictly about our happiness. What is it going to take?
1: Magic, I'm not calling you about the Lakers. I'm not calling you about our offseason plans. I'm just calling to see if I could join you on the boat, man. I'm just trying to go out there and hang out with you, your fam, and all the celebrities. I just feel like that was the life that I was born to lead, Smalls. You know, it's not about money. It's about my happiness.
2: And I am happiest on a boat in Italy. I don't know what to tell you.
1: With an Aperol spritz or a limoncello.
2: In hand, and the sun is shining. Well, coming up next, there's so many layers to this LeBron James news that we got yesterday. Again, if you're just tuning in, he informed the Lakers, he and Clutch Sports CEO Rich Paul informed the Lakers yesterday that he plans to play elsewhere. LeBron James is going to finish his career in a different uniform. He will not be wearing the purple and gold, but where? Where will LeBron James land? We're going to talk about that next here on Sports with Mike.
5: Hey, this is Rich Eisen. 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
8: Here is your latest Middle Tennessee weather. Wednesday will be sunny and hot with a high near 101 and heat index values as high as 111. A slight chance of showers and thunderstorms arrives Wednesday night. Thursday also brings a high near 101 with a 30% chance of afternoon storms. From the Game Nashville Sports Network, I'm Selma Bouvier.
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1: I was coaching there, so there seems like there's already some connective tissue, some pre-existing chemistry, and you just want to see what that looks like. The Golden State Warriors have been known to play a style of basketball that is perpetual motion, and LeBron James is a pass-first basketball player. He's a point forward. You would love to see him have the opportunity to orchestrate that offense with Steph, with Jimmy Butler, eventually when he comes back healthy, and Draymond Green. So I would be curious to see what that looks like, because I think that would be absolutely fascinating. But Smalls, if I'm being honest, that doesn't feel like a championship contender, especially coming out of the Western Conference. So if you're talking about trying to contend for a title, if that's what it's all about, if that's what your quote-unquote happiness is when you have to leave your family to continue your basketball career, to me, the Eastern Conference makes far more sense, and we've heard teams like Cleveland and Miami be in the mix. So I think that's the direction that LeBron James should seriously consider if the end-all, be-all is winning a title. Now, if it's just about enjoying the game of basketball, go to Golden State. If it's about holding up a fifth Larry O'Brien trophy, then you might want to go to one of those Eastern Conference destinations.
2: Well, let's zero in on the Cavs, the place where LeBron is from, where he delivered on his promise to bring a championship back to Cleveland. One of the all-time moments in sports when he did it in 2016 with that Cavs team. And a lot of people are thinking that it would be very poetic, very storybook, if he would bookend his career by going home to Cleveland. But what would they have to do in order to entice LeBron that this is the landing spot where he should finish his career? Here's our ESPN NBA insider, Brian Windhorse.
3: What can the Cavs do? James Harden opted out yesterday. He, from what I understand, is willing to partner with the Cavs to figure out a way how to improve the roster. Jaylen Brown is out there. Can the Cavs make a move for Jaylen Brown, then come to LeBron and say,
18: look,
3: how do you feel about us now? That's the type of move that you're going to do to get LeBron James' attention.
19: Which is
2: CeCe. Jaylen Brown to the Cavs as a piece to entice LeBron to go there. Your thoughts?
1: That's spicy, Smalls. So here's what I will say. Cleveland does have tradable first-round picks. They could offer up 31 and 33. So I've already been working the trade machine.
2: Love it.
1: And it actually works when you start talking about the money. You can send Max Strus and Evan Mobley to Boston for Sam, I believe it's Sam Hauser and Jaylen Brown, and the math does math. So I think that should be something that the Cleveland Cavaliers explore, because all of a sudden now you're talking about getting somebody that might be a better fit when it comes to your starting lineup featuring Donovan Mitchell, James Harden, and Jared Allen. Slotting in Jaylen Brown as that small forward and then bringing in a LeBron James to potentially play power forward, I love the way that that lineup looks, and you have a lot more versatility on the offensive end. So I'm not saying that offense was the problem for the Cavs, but being able to control the complexion of the game once you get up against better competition was. We saw that when they got swept by the New York Knicks and they blew a 22-point lead in game one of the Eastern Conference Finals. Having LeBron James on that team, that does not happen. Having Jaylen Brown on that team, that does not happen. So that would be absolutely fascinating. And then when you think about the fit for Boston, it actually does make some sense because you get rid of the position redundancy of Jaylen Brown and Jason Tatum, and you bring in size in your front court and Evan Mobley, who has a ton of upside in terms of being a developmental all-star player. So I like the way that fits for both teams. And if you're LeBron James, you should put your thumb on the scale and try to make that happen.
2: What did we say about Cleveland? In addition to everything you just outlined, CeCe, they couldn't finish, and they were lacking that that championship DNA. They were lacking that factor that somebody, whether it was Donovan Mitchell or James Harden, was not going to be defeated, that they were going to step up and take control of the game, take control of the series. Jaylen Brown can do it. LeBron can do it. You don't have to worry about that moving forward. That would be a very, very intriguing turn of events if Jaylen Brown and LeBron James would both find their way to Cleveland. Miami is interesting too, obviously because LeBron played his best basketball there, and now they have Giannis in the mix. It would be interesting to see those two team up together. But the Warriors are the one that I keep coming back to, CeCe, because we see Draymond Green make that move to decline that $27.6 million player option. It opens up the flexibility for LeBron to potentially go there, for them to also potentially pursue AD. I don't know if Anthony Davis and LeBron would both be factors for them, but that is what we are hearing. And I'm wondering what that would look like, what that would feel like to have all of those stars, basically all the top line stars from that era of basketball playing together would be really fun. Ramona Shelburne, our ESPN senior NBA writer, was on SportsCenter yesterday, and she talked about what the Warriors would need in order for LeBron and AD to end up in Golden State.
18: From what I understand, this is a sequencing issue. They would want a commitment from LeBron James before they would go make a move for somebody like Anthony Davis. And as I understand it now, there haven't been any substantive conversations between the Warriors and the Washington Wizards about Anthony Davis yet. I'm going to just say yet. I think that's important because Anthony Davis obviously would be looking for a long-term deal here. This would not be just for the 2 years on his contract. So far, everybody's on a two-year plan with the Warriors. Steph Curry's under contract for one more year. He's expected to do an extension. Steve Kerr just signed up for a short window.
19: 2 years.
18: And so if you're going to extend Anthony Davis or you're going to pursue him in a trade, you have to be willing to extend him further. And so that's where I think this gets a little tricky.
2: CeCe, do you think that LeBron would be willing to commit to Golden State before knowing exactly who would be there, allowing them to pursue AD, as Ramona just outlined?
1: Yeah, I think LeBron James committing there before we know the AD of it all does make some sense. Mm-hmm. I would just say this, the Washington Wizards have let it be known that they are not interested in trading Anthony Davis. And you know the defensive presence that AD is when he's fully healthy. The Wizards committed $200 million in a max extension to Trae Young. They don't make that kind of move unless they have a front line, a front court players that can make up for the defensive deficiencies that Trae Young has. And Anthony Davis has to be front and center when it comes to those efforts, along with Alex Starr and the rest of the front court for Washington. So I just don't see a world where that happens, where the Wizards decide to do the Golden State Warriors a favor and trade AD. And here's the other thing, when we start talking about Anthony Davis, he wants a contract extension.
2: Mm-hmm.
1: He is extension eligible this fall to the tune of 4 years, $275 million. Everybody in Golden State is on a 2-year timeline. Jimmy Butler, Steph Curry, Draymond Green. Do you really want to be in the business if you're Golden State of giving Anthony Davis a 3 or 4 year extension at max money? Because that would make me very uncomfortable, considering over the last 2 years, he's played in a grand total of 29 games.
2: Tough. We've talked about that one's tough. 29 games. Well, we've talked about Miami. We've talked about Cleveland. We've talked about Golden State. Do you think there's a mystery team that could emerge? Because again, LeBron has instructed Rich Paul, go out there, survey the landscape, find out who's interested, come back to me with the options. Could there be a mystery team, CeCe, that we haven't mentioned yet?
1: Well, I mean, when you consider the money, I mean, there should be a lot of teams that are calling Rich Paul and trying to get in touch with LeBron James. A couple of weeks ago, Rich Paul said there were a dozen teams that had reached out about LeBron's impending free agency. I think that number has to increase given the fact that LeBron has shown that he's considering playing for less than the max when it comes to being able to take a discount, when it comes to being able to play for a mid-level exception or play for something closer to league minimum, then I absolutely think that there should be a lot of teams that are interested in LeBron James's service because he's still a championship-level player. I mean, he averaged 21-7-6 last season as a third option for the Lakers. He carried them to a postseason series win over the Houston Rockets. I absolutely believe that LeBron James can contribute to a team contending for a title. It's just a matter of fit. And so, yeah, if he's going to play for less than what he's worth, then there should be a lot of teams that are interested in LeBron James this summer.
2: Can I give you one?
1: What you got?
2: I heard some people floating Denver around there yesterday. We keep talking about the Spurs adding a veteran presence that can teach Wemby and that young core how to win. If LeBron James is willing to take less and it's financially possible, what about him joining Wemby and the Spurs?
1: I think that would be compelling. I'm not sure that the Spurs organization wants to be in the LeBron James business. Mm-hmm. If the goal is to develop the young players, to develop Dylan Harper, to develop Steph Castle, and allow them to grow as a young core with Wemby, I don't know that LeBron James being injected into that situation is the best in terms of creating the vibes and the chemistry that they are on their way to developing. If anything, it feels like it would interrupt the progress that we've seen the Spurs make this past postseason. So, although I do think it would be fascinating to see that torch be passed from LeBron to Wemby when they're on the same team as the face of the league, I just don't know that the Spurs as an organization want to be in that business.
2: He could teach Wemby how to win, teach him how to preserve his body, the business of the NBA. I don't know. I see a lot of connectivity there. I doubt it will happen, but if there's a mystery team, I just wanted to throw that one out there. But okay. coming up next alongside Chris Canty, I'm Michelle Smallman. We want to hear from Lakers fans. We're going to hear from CC and we want to hear from other Lakers fans. How would you describe LeBron's Lakers tenure? 888-SAY-ESPN. That's 888-729-3776. CC's answer as our resident Lakers fan and your calls next here on Unsportsmanlike.
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2: I think it is too much of a given that LeBron is the best player of this era without a conversation and then awarding LeBron the best player of this era. I think that we are actually negligent in not including Steph Curry in the conversation. Even if you want to give it to LeBron, no issue with that, but he should be in the conversation.
3: Isn't Sportsmanlike here on ESPN Radio? 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In case you didn't hear the news yesterday, LeBron James is returning for an unprecedented 24th season in the NBA, but it will not be for his ninth season with the LA Lakers. He and Rich Paul, Clutch Sports CEO, have informed the Los Angeles Lakers that the franchise can move on without him because he is going to play elsewhere. We've been speculating where we think LeBron will play next, where he will end his career, but we've looked forward. Let's look back now, Cece. LeBron James and his tenure as a Los Angeles Laker. We're talking 8 seasons, 1 championship in the bubble with unprecedented circumstances. He won his 4th finals MVP as a member of the Lakers. He broke the all-time scoring record, and he played with his son, Bronny, becoming the first father-son duo to play in the NBA together. When you think about LeBron James as a Laker, what is his legacy, Cece?
4: I think it's successful, right? You're talking about the second greatest player to ever lace him up, joining an iconic franchise and having an opportunity to have success at the highest level of the sport, which is winning a title. Now, I will say this. You're talking about a 3-month layoff during COVID that aided in that team with LeBron and AD being able to be healthy enough at the end to win the title. If you don't have that 3-month layoff, I don't know how that goes. I don't know what it looks like in terms of the Lakers winning a championship. So I think that that's the demarcation for me in terms of it being successful. Were you able to put up a banner? It's great that LeBron James was able to break Kareem's record and be the all-time leading scorer. It's great that he and his son, Bronny James, had an opportunity to be the first father-son duo to play in an NBA game. But those are individual accolades as far as I'm concerned. To me, it's all about the organization having success, the team's success, in winning a championship, and in bringing over the piece that eventually the Lakers were able to flip for Luka Doncic, which should usher in the next decade of Laker basketball. To me, that's what makes LeBron James' tenure as a Laker a success.
3: The word I would use to describe LeBron James' tenure as a Laker is convoluted, because he did win a championship there. He did break the all-time scoring record there. He did become part of the first father-son duo to play in the league. And while he is arguably the second greatest player to ever play the game, I don't think Lakers fans would consider him an all-time great Laker, even though he won at the highest level. Is that a fair characterization, Cece, that you would not put him in the same conversation as Kobe or Magic or Kareem or Shaq or Jerry West?
4: No.
3: He's not an all-time great Laker, even though he's one of the greatest players we will ever see play. Therefore, it's convoluted. He never felt like LA's own. And I know it's so hard to do the comparison with Kobe because Kobe is so beloved. Kobe will forever be a Laker. You Lakers fans, they view Kobe through a different lens than they'll probably view anybody else. But it always felt kind of like an arranged marriage. It always felt like there was never that affection for LeBron from that fan base. And there was respect, but not affection. And that's a complicated thing. It's a complicated thing.
4: It was always going to be complicated, Smalls, because it was so much overlap between LeBron and Kobe's careers, right?
3: Yeah.
4: And it was so much debate. Are you a Kobe guy or are you a LeBron guy? I'm a Kobe guy, obviously. I'm a Lakers fan. And, you know, even though he was a draft day trade, he's a homegrown player. So, yeah, I'm going to be, you know, a Kobe first, you know, voice when it comes to the argument of the debate over the greatness of those two players. And so I think that's where it starts in terms of a little bit of the reluctance to embrace LeBron as an all-time Laker great. But his impact on the franchise is undeniable, Smalls.
3: Mm-hmm.
4: And that's the part that I think is a little unfair when we have the discourse about what the last 8 years have been like. Because remember, before LeBron James got there, we were in the abyss. In the last few years of Kobe Bryant And in the first year of LeBron, it was a lot of meaningless basketball. We went a half dozen years being outside looking into the postseason, and we didn't have a direction. The franchise was rudderless. And then LeBron James gets there. They end up shipping off a lot of those high lottery picks in order to get Anthony Davis there. They build a championship-winning team, and then all of a sudden, Jeannie Buss parlays that into a $10 billion valuation in which she sells the team to the group that owns the Dodgers. So I don't know how you can look at LeBron James' impact on and off the court for the Lakers and characterize it as anything but a success. Even though at sometimes it's felt controversial, to your point, convoluted, it's still a success by any metric. And saying otherwise is just being disrespectful to what LeBron James has bought the franchise.
3: Well, let's go to L.A. and hear from Scott Kaplan, one of the hosts of Sedano and Cap on 710 ESPN L.A. He joined Freddie and Harry and gave his answer as to how he would define LeBron James' legacy as a Laker.
1: LeBron's 8 years in Los Angeles equaled, frankly, a disappointment. LeBron came in, and with all the fanfare and all the finals that he had been to over the previous years, there was an expectation that LeBron would deliver multiple championships. One championship, one Western Conference Finals, multiple coaches, lots of personnel disasters. Yeah, there were some records. Even those nights turned out to be big messes. And the night that he broke Kareem's all-time scoring record, AD was pouting on the bench because Russell Westbrook was fighting with an assistant coach at halftime. So I would say, unfortunately for LeBron, it didn't quite turn out the way he thought it would.
3: Disappointment, CC.
4: How? How? You won a championship. How is it a disappointment?
3: Yeah, I agree with that.
4: I don't understand it. They sold the franchise for $10 billion. How is it a disappointment? Anthony Davis, him, LeBron being there, led to AD being traded to the Lakers. The Lakers then traded AD for Luka Doncic, a top five player in the sport that's 27 years old. How is LeBron James coming to the Lakers a disappointment? That doesn't even make any sense.
3: Perhaps Lakers fans expected more dominance, that the LeBron James era would result in multiple championships, that it would be a dominant run for him there, which it wasn't. There was a lot of success. There was a banner that was hung for sure. But that one, for some people, not for me personally, but for some people, has an asterisk assigned to it. Smalls, it was the bubble. It was COVID.
4: Okay. And that's fair. And I hear everything that you're saying, Smalls. Who's had the dominant run over this decade? Who's had a dominant run? There's been 8 straight years with a different NBA champion.
3: Exactly.
4: Who has had a dominant run?
3: Nobody.
4: What are we talking about?
3: However, people expected that when LeBron went to the Lakers.
4: No, I understand that people expected that, Smalls, but that's not today's NBA. These teams are too good. These GMs are so aggressive. Mm-hmm. The board is constantly moving. The rules are restrictive in terms of being able to hold on to your core players, even when you draft well, because of the luxury tax and going into the first or second apron. It is so punitive that owners are forced to move on from talented players, and so you have this distribution of the talent base. And in the midst of that, LeBron James has been able to put the Lakers in a situation where they are playing relevant basketball always. Mm-hmm. I don't understand how you can characterize it as a failure. It is a success by any level, by any metric. And anyone that says otherwise is just a hater.
3: Well, we're going to hear from some haters coming up. The phone lines have lit up, CeCe. Let's keep this conversation going. 888-SAY-ESPN. That's 888-729-3776. How would you describe LeBron James' Lakers tenure? We'll hear from you next on Unsportsmanlike, presented by Progressive Insurance.
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3: 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Alongside our resident Super Bowl champion and Lakers fan, Chris Canty, I am Michelle Smallman, and LeBron James will not be returning to the Lakers to finish out his career. He and Clutch Sports CEO Rich Paul spoke to Arusham Charania yesterday and revealed that they had told the Lakers that they can move on in a different direction because LeBron intends to play elsewhere. So we are looking back on LeBron James's tenure with the Los Angeles Lakers, 8 seasons, 1 championship. He broke the all-time scoring record as a member of the Purple and Gold, and he and his son Bronny became the first ever father-son duo to play in the NBA. CC describes LeBron's tenure as a Laker as successful. The word I used was convoluted. Scott Kaplan, our friend at 710 ESPN LA, said a disappointment. Marcus, who's tuned in from Virginia on Sirius XM, how would you describe LeBron James' Lakers tenure?
16: I agree with you, Michelle. It's convoluted. Chris has talked about the success. First of all, good morning.
3: Good morning.
16: Chris talked about the success of the Lakers franchise, but I think it's a standard that's been set. The Lakers have 17 championships. Success, yes. You can classify LeBron Senior with the Lakers as a success. But by Lakers standards, that's a whole different level, right? You look at all the stars in Laker history and Laker lore, from Kareem to Magic to Kobe. They made it happen. They made it happen regardless of what the roster was around them. LeBron showed us who he was when he left Miami. Now, this should have happened a couple of years ago, because LeBron did all that mess with Russell Westbrook, and he wanted this to happen, and he wanted these players. And to wait to the 11th hour and say that he's going to take his talents elsewhere after signing his son to a guaranteed contract, that's just not the way you treat the Lakers franchise. So, no, it's not like all the other stars in Lakers history, but he did what he was supposed to do. He won a championship. So it's kind of fair to middling. You let it go and you move on. But he's not going to get a statue.
3: CeCe, you're a Lakers fan. Will he get a statue?
4: Yeah, I think he'll get a statue, but I don't think that Lakers fans are going to be taking pictures with that one as much as the other ones that are out there in the Walk of Fame. I will say this, Smalls, it can be two things can be true. It can be a success and yet not as successful as everybody would have thought it was prior to LeBron James coming there, right? Because LeBron, when he got to L.A., he was coming off a stretch where he went to, what, 10 straight NBA finals?
3: Mm-hmm.
4: And so I think it was a scenario where Lakers fans thought he was going to usher in that level of competitiveness. Think about the early 2000s Lakers with Shaq and Kobe, where they were going to the chip every single year. Even though they didn't win it, they were always in the Final Four. And I think that that's what Lakers fans expected. But I think we also have to acknowledge that with the rules changes and the NBA governors doing things a little bit differently in terms of in an effort to create more parity around the league, you're not able to have that level of sustained dominance. And so I think that's the part that frustrates a lot of Lakers fans, especially knowing how the organization bent over backwards for LeBron mm-hmm. prior to Luka Doncic getting there. So I think that's where a little bit of the friction lies when trying to describe.

0: yesterday on the show, you mentioned like that Patrick Mahomes had a level of expectation that he had to meet, and if he didn't get more chips, that it would be basically deemed a failure. And you're not using the same metrics for LeBron, who had massive expectations coming to L.A., and so now you're kind of moving the goalposts. So I think it's a little unfair. I think if you use the same metrics you used yesterday, that you would then be able to, if you took your Lakers hat off, you would then realize that you should basically be saying the same thing about LeBron that you are Patrick.
1: Well, LeBron was 35 when he got to the Lakers. Patrick Mahomes is 30 years old. Like, Mahomes won 3 championships and went to 5 Super Bowls in his 20s. Like, that's the difference. Like, LeBron, before he got to L.A., had played 15 years in the NBA. 15! There's a lot more runway for Patrick Mahomes right now in his career than it is for LeBron James when he got to the Los Angeles Lakers. So I hear where you're coming from. I just think from a timing standpoint, it's a lot different.
2: Let's go to Dez, who's tuned in on 99.9 The Fan in North Carolina. Dez, how would you describe LeBron's Lakers tenure?
3: Hey, good morning. If I had to rank it by tiers, I'd give it a tier 2. If we want to rank it, we love to rank things. LeBron is probably 8th or 9th great Lakers, and I don't think when you get to that, to the 8th or 9th spot, I don't think that is worthy of a statue. Because I don't put LeBron ahead of James Worthy when it comes to great Lakers. I don't think LeBron has enough skin in the game.
1: I agree. I agree with that.
3: In the Lakers uniform. Yeah, I don't think he has enough skin in the game in the Lakers uniform. They love that. The Lakers, they appreciate that ring, but it doesn't hit the same as the other rings. And maybe it's because of COVID and the things that happened around that time, but I don't think the Lakers fans rank it in the same level as the other rings that they receive. So,
2: CeCe, to say that LeBron doesn't have enough skin in the game, he played there for 8 seasons.
1: Yeah, Smalls, but you're talking about a storied franchise with a lot of history and a lot of all-time greats. I mean, LeBron James is probably top 10 Laker of all time, but he ain't at the top of the list, if that makes sense.
2: What other names, obviously, Kareem, Magic, Kobe, what other names do you put above LeBron?
1: Jerry West, George, yeah. Mike, and Elgin Baylor. Like, I mean, James Worthy, you got a ton of all-time great Lakers, Smalls. The list goes on and on. I just think that when it comes to that element of it, the pantheon of Laker greats, I'm not sure LeBron James is in it, even though he's the second greatest player of all time.
4: It's funny because he's the best player to ever play for the Lakers, but not close to the best Laker.
2: Yeah, think about that. We're saying he's the second greatest player of all time, yet he's not a top 10 Laker.
1: No, I didn't say he's not a top 10 Laker. I said he's probably a top 10.
2: Or that he is not a top 5 Laker, but he's a top 2 player to play in this league all time, but you're not even a top 5 player in the franchise that you played 8 seasons for.
1: That is correct.
2: The math doesn't math, but yet it does. It's a very complicated.
1: The Lakers, come on, man.
2: Convoluted.
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4: Frankly, anything less than that, they're going to have to do something surprising to get the six.
0: Robbie Stanley and Joe Rexroad are Robbie and Rexroad.
4: Yes! 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
6: 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Joe, how are we doing? What's going on?
4: I'm hot. Take that however you want. I'm hot.
6: Oh, we've known that.
4: Yeah, that's right.
6: There's a reason the show does as well as it does.
4: Yeah, it's no secret.
6: Yeah.
4: That's right.
6: The sex appeal of Joe Rexroad knows no bounds.
4: It's hard to contain.
6: Yeah.
4: It might melt today, though.
6: How are we doing, Joe? What's going on?
4: Yeah, nothing. Just,
6: you know. How'd the fireworks go last night? Did you get a good show out there?
4: 9:50. No, it was 9:48. These jackasses just just let it rip, man. I mean, it's just unbelievable.
6: Is there any sort of, decorum out there in Nolensville?
4: Well, also, why does that have to be the time? I mean, it's been dark for a while at that point. I don't understand. Like, why is that the time we're doing this? You can't do this at 8:15?
6: No class in Nolensville, you know?
4: Yeah, so, you know, Thursday night, we'll see. Might get interesting around town. You know? Vigilante justice can be harsh.
6: Ian, how are we doing? What's going on?
7: Good morning. Doing just fine, thanks. Another thrilling day of World Cup yesterday. So I've heard, at least this time, Joe, the egg prices are down compared to last time.
6: That's really true. You'd be a little bit more efficient with your throwing out there.
7: Yeah, last time you were trying to egg your house, we were, you know, in the middle of the egg shortage, which I was reading yesterday apparently was a scam, an inside job by the egg producers.
6: By the egg people?
7: Yeah.
6: Really?
7: Yeah.
6: How about that?
4: The egg
7: conglomerates industry. Were conspiring with each other.
4: Gaming the numbers, huh?
7: That's right. Yeah.
4: Wow. Okay.
6: So it's important to have your own chickens.
7: You know, I've heard
6: go on another rant about that. Yeah. Important to have your own chickens.
7: Yeah.
4: That would be nice.
7: So I've heard there's some free eggs hitting the market. Not for us, but you know, they're just going to replenish the market.
6: Okay.
4: So do we know what the price comparison would be? Average price comparison? Was that
7: from now to then?
4: Yeah.
7: No.
6: We can do some research.
7: Yeah, I'll have to do some more.
4: It's cheaper.
6: We'll do some show research on that front.
4: Yeah, we have PK in, so he volunteered to help me egg. So,
6: I heard you forgot his drink the other day.
4: Yeah. Oh, crap. I didn't get it today either.
6: Heard that went well, too.
4: Yeah. Yeah. Well, I got him some pops out of the machine. You know, it's not as good as what he was asking for. And today will also be the same thing. Yeah, shoot. Sorry, PK. Come on in, though.
6: Come on in. Bring a neck fan with you today, PK.
7: I actually got a neck fan for Father's Day. I should have brought that.
6: That's good stuff.
4: Did you? Nice.
7: Yeah.
6: Get you a neck fan today. It's going to be a hot one, outside and inside today. You're on the program.
4: Woo!
6: We got a lot of stuff happening today. PK will be with us later in the show, I think. Paul Kuharski from paulkuharski.com. Will be with us later in the program. It is NHL Free Agency Day. We will get into that and what could be in store for the Nashville Predators. It is also match day for the United States. Let's go.
4: Yeah.
6: Let's get out there. Let's win. Let's win. Bosnia, Herzegovina, you don't want none of this. It's coming your way tonight. So we'll get into Team USA and the match day. But I'm excited, Joe. Like, this is
8: I mean, to be totally honest, maybe the first time in my life I've woken up and have been legitimately excited for a soccer match. So that is me today.
4: Okay. All right.
8: I think we're making progress.
4: It is. I think that means something, you know? I'm into it, man. I was watching them last night and stuff too. So it's I think, you know, some of it is just like the time zone thing, right? Like,
8: yes,
4: we are getting all the games at times that we would be awake. So that's good. Or for the most part, I mean, some of them go late and can't quite stay up for us, but for most Americans, you can watch these. Now, you know, some people have to pretend to work while watching the early ones, but
8: yeah.
4: I think that's part of it.
8: So, LeBron James has informed the Lakers that they can move on without him and that he is going to be playing in a 24th NBA season, but it will not be with the LA Lakers. It will be elsewhere. So we talked yesterday at the end of the show about the idea of, you know, Golden State pursuing LeBron and what that could look like and, you know, whether or not there's enough plays in the playbook to not get Draymond the ball at that time. You know, there's a lot of things you got to work through if you're Golden State on that front. But now that it's official and he is not going back to L.A., everybody's now trying to guess, like, what's the next spot going to be. And, you know, some of your typical names come up of, hey, could he go back to Cleveland for the third time? Or, you know, does he go back down to Miami, join the Heat again? Does he just go with, like, hey, I'm going to go team up with Wimby and go to San Antonio? Like, there's a lot of different theories and thoughts out there. So, Joe, I turn it to you. Like, number one, what do you make of him and the Lakers kind of moving on from each other? How do you view that tenure? And what do you make of what the next stop for LeBron should look like?
4: Well, the tenure, you know, wasn't, I guess, as good as they hoped, but they won a title. And that's one point that Windhorse made yesterday. Is, you know, LeBron has won at least one title for every franchise he's played for. So
7: it's only one that he's won two for, though.
4: That is right. That is right. He's won two for the Heat. I mean, it was, you know, obviously they thought there'd be more. I mean, I think some of that is out of his control. I mean, Anthony Davis, I think that's, you know, and his health issues that we've already talked about this week, you know, been part of that. But again, to me, LeBron, what he's doing is absurd. And I don't think people put enough stock in that. Some people don't put enough stock in his age, what he's doing at the level he's doing it. And so, you know, the MJ LeBron stuff, that is the debate to me. And you can be on either side of it. I don't have a problem with it, but like, there's no one else in my opinion. And he's still, you know, won with the Lakers, played at a high level. Obviously it's been 6 years since the title. So now I assume it's ring chasing, right? I mean, I don't know why you're.
7: Yeah, I don't think he's going to sign a deal in Orlando, right? And then just hanging out.
4: And also, by the way, he's playing to play with his son. Well, his son just re-upped with the Lakers, and he's leaving the Lakers. So, yep. So he's done that. So it's straight up ring chasing. And to me, I do think that I don't think he'd get one with Cleveland, but I think that fit actually isn't terrible. Could be interesting. Obviously, I mean, they're, you know, the Spurs actually, he would fit into that lineup. So I wouldn't rule that out. But I think Minnesota is an interesting one, beyond the obvious Golden State. And another thing that Windhorse said yesterday, and it's a good point, is notice that these other teams didn't necessarily operate before he did this with knowledge, but Draymond seemed to.
8: Yep.
4: Draymond seemed to operate with knowledge by opting out. Golden State maybe had an inkling here. Does that mean that that's what's going to happen? Maybe. And if so, I'm here for it. Like, let's see what it looks like. Why not? Give it a roll. But I don't know what LaMelo Ball, Anthony Edwards, I don't know what that's going to look like. But LeBron with that team, I mean, that actually could be, like, is that enough to actually get them to the highest level in the West? I have my doubts. I mean, I think if you're really going to be like, you are going to get a ring, then you go to San Antonio. But Minnesota is a team that I think could be interesting.
8: Yeah, Minnesota is interesting. I don't think there's any chance he goes to Minnesota because it's Minnesota. And I mean, I'm halfway joking here.
4: But he's gone to Cleveland. I know he's from there.
8: He's from there is a difference.
4: But like, it's still ring chasing. It's ring chasing, right?
8: Well, yeah. I mean, you got to – it is. How confident are you in LaMelo Ball and Anthony Edwards? That's a question only he can answer. I have no idea.
4: That's – yeah. No, fair. I mean, I don't know.
8: I don't know how he would view that. I mean, I'm only halfway joking here. But, like, basically what LeBron does now is play basketball and golf. You're not doing much golfing in Minnesota. So, I mean, I'm halfway joking about that, but, like, in all seriousness, like, man, I don't think he'll go there.
4: There's probably good golf in the summer up there, right?
8: I'm sure it is in the summer. Problem is, the other 10 months in Minnesota, it's not.
7: Yeah, you got 1 month of golf.
8: Yeah, you got about 1 month to get that in. I don't know. Maybe that's crazy. Maybe I'm insane for thinking. I don't think he's going to Minnesota. San Antonio, from a ring-chasing standpoint, would make a lot of sense. I also think he knows in the back of his mind that if that's where he goes, he is going to get ripped for that because he's already done some of the teaming up with, you know, Wade and Bosch and Kevin Love and Kyrie came with him to Cleveland and all these things. And I think he pays attention to some of that. He will get absolutely ripped for joining a team that was just in the NBA Finals without him and joining Victor Wembanyama. So, look, I'm not saying he won't do it. I'm just saying that he's well aware that the narrative behind that would be like, oh, look, LeBron taking the easy way out and going to San Antonio, which leads me all the way back around to I think he's ended up in one of two places. I think he will be with Golden State or he will be back in Cleveland. That will be the way things end up here.
4: I think that makes sense. Yeah, and I don't know that the Spurs, I mean, obviously it's interesting too. We look at it from like what LeBron would want to do, and I think that's a very good point on the narrative. But like if you're the Spurs, I think he fits in their lineup, but also like that's you're bringing a circus, you know, kind of with you with him. And although there's already going to be a lot of attention on them because of what they've done, they're going to be one of the best teams in the league the next few years. Wemby's going to be one of the best players. It still is like it's like totally changing the dynamic for when he's there. And is that does that put them over? If they knew that it's going to put them over the top, fine, whatever. Sure. But it is like they do have like this really good thing going with this young team. So yeah, but I think you're right. I think that Warriors and Cavs are the top two, I would assume that like the Vegas odds would reflect that.
8: Yeah, and people brought up the Heat. Like I'm reading a piece on the Athletic that have listed, you know, basically every team that we've talked about. They've also thrown the Clippers in there, which he's not going
4: sure.
8: there. But the Heat are mentioned in there too, and says you know they could definitely use him. There's not a lot of money that the Heat have to operate with, and the Heat. I don't know that the relationship between he and Pat Riley is great after the way things ended there. I think it's fine, but I don't know that it's like to the point where LeBron would be like, yeah, let me go sign up for some more Pat Riley and go at 42 years old, get myself in like Miami Heat shape, which is like famously around sports. So there's like body fat requirements and all this other stuff you got to meet to go play for the Heat. So like, I don't think he's going to end up in Miami. That's a long way of me saying that. I think it's Golden State or Cleveland, and we'll see where it goes. If you force me to guess, I think he ends up with Golden State, and he's playing with Steph and Draymond. And
4: let's do it.
8: We'll see what happens. That's my official prediction of where he ends up.
4: I'm back watching Golden State every night.
8: Every night.
4: See?
8: Pistons move aside again.
4: Yeah, Pistons. You're
8: see you in a few years.
4: You're good. You're my team in the East. I still love you too, but you're about to lose Tobias Harris and not be as good.
8: 615-737-1025. Our phone number. We'll take your thoughts on where you think LeBron is going to go. Plus, it is NHL Free Agency Day as well. What should the Predators do today? Is there anybody out there worth targeting if you're the Nashville Predators? We'll get into that. 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
8: 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Taking your thoughts at 615-737-1025. It is NHL Free Agency Day today, which typically, Joe, is met with at least a little bit of excitement, I think, from Predators fans, but from fans in general around the league. I don't know that I've ever run into a Free Agency Day in the National Hockey League filled with less excitement than this one. And we've talked about it. The class is bad. If you want to kind of get a context here of what we're looking at, Chris Johnson from The Athletic has put out his, and I said Chris Johnson, Chris Johnston, friend of the show from The Athletic, has put out his free agency big board. So basically he lists the top 100 free agent targets as we enter into this thing today. And just for some context here, if you want to know kind of what we're dealing with and no disrespect to the players I'm about to throw out here, but this just kind of shows you where we're
4: respect.
8: At. All due respect to when I'm about to rip everybody. At number 8 on the free agency big board is Michael Bunting, who just played for and was traded by the Nashville Predators. At number 24, Nick Blankenberg. Okay? Number 25, Ellie Tolvanen. So all due respect to those guys. I mean, look, I love me some Nick Blankenberg. He's a great guy. Bunting, fun guy to talk to, good player. But if Bunting is like the 8th best target and Blankenberg's in your top 25 of the free agency pool here, that kind of shows you what you're dealing with here.
4: That's great context. I mean, in a lot of markets, you could probably do a similar thing.
8: Yeah.
4: Right? Like, here's a player that you all know isn't very good, and look how high this player ranks this year on the free agency. Yeah. Bunting, top 10. Blankenberg, top 25. Enough said.
8: So, the question has been thrown out there of, like, is there anyone that the Predators should target? Like, is there anybody that stands out to you where the Predators should target? And, Joe, I'm going to be completely honest with you. I was looking hard at this last night. I'm looking around. I'm going through the top 100 list that Chris Johnston has put out there. I pulled up, other spots where you could see, free agents that are coming out there. I'm just being totally honest here. I don't think there's one guy that I would sign if I'm the Nashville Predators. I really don't. And I'm not saying that, like, if they signed, if they brought Tyson Jost back, or if, they signed Cali Yarncroke back to a contract or something, like, whatever. Like, I don't know if there's going to be a move that they're going to make within reason that, like, angers me or anything. But based on where their roster is right now, we went through it yesterday with Alex Doherty. Like, to me, I think they've got 9 spots at forward that are absolutely accounted for based on the roster right now, barring a trade coming up. On defense, I'd like to see them go find another right shot defenseman.
4: Andrew Peak, what about him?
8: He's okay. Like, I wouldn't be mad at that, but he's more of a defensive guy, which is fine. They need that. I think what they also need is another puck mover, right? Like, they've got Josi, but other than that, they don't really have another guy that makes anything happen offensively on the blue line back there. Maybe Ufko turns into that guy, right? Like, maybe Ufko's ready to be full-time player this year. So maybe you're counting on that, but I need to see him do it at the NHL level for an extended period of time before I'm just, penciling that in. So I wouldn't hate it if they brought in, a right shot defenseman here. Maybe, Peaky's the one that they go after here. I don't know, but, like, it's the pickings are a little slim, as they say on. I was looking last night. I was like, gosh, is there one person that I would really like to see them target? And I think the answer is no.
4: RV Hustle, bring it home. Bring it home, RV Hustle.
8: I mean, that would be fun.
4: Right.
8: Bring it back. But again, like, I look at their roster and it's like, I'd rather them just use that on some young dude than bringing in Arvidsson.
4: Yeah, no, for sure. No, it's an amazing assortment of guys who are hoping for a little bit more career here. That's really what it is. It's like, what is the average age? I mean, the average age of this free agent class, I'd love to see that stat, like, compared to other years, because there are a lot of guys, like, way up there who are out there right now. How about a little, we've talked in the past about Tarasenko.
8: Yeah,
4: that was one of those hot topic guys, back eight-ish years ago. Well, or so, yeah.
8: I mean, Patty Kane's out there.
4: Sure.
8: He's just which, again, would be hilarious for Predators fans, but, like, that's the way this free agency class kind of looks right now.
4: Patrick Ennevander.
8: Yeah.
4: Get 2 Canes for the price of 1.
8: Out there, Citizen Kane. A lot of stuff going on. I'm looking at the top guys. So, the top 5 guys that Johnston has on his board. Bobrovsky, the goalie. Well, the Predators aren't going to do that. John Carlson, who I think could be very useful in the Predators, but he ain't going to the Predators. Like, he's, at this point, ring chasing. He's 36 years old. And I think he's going to end up in, Carolina. Like, Carolina just traded for him. He's going to end up either signing with Carolina, or he may end up in Tampa. Some people think that if he doesn't sign in Carolina, he ends up in Tampa. So, like, He's not coming to Predators. I know that. I mean, number three on the board is interesting. I just don't think I'd be willing to give him any sort of term. It's Jacob Trouba. Like, yeah. Jacob Trouba's 32. I think he's a good player. He's a very physical guy. He's been a good player in the league. He's 32. There's a lot of mileage there. And the contract projection that they have for him is 4 years at $6.4 million per year. It's not a huge cost, but I just don't know that I would be willing to do that right now based on where the Predators are. And frankly, I don't know if Trouba is going to be interested in that with a team that, I mean, Jacob Trouba is not going to be the difference between the Predators competing for a championship.
4: No, or no. And he's number freaking three. For Mike and Gallatin, real quick. The rest of the top 15, Anders Lee, Anthony Mantha, Mason Marchmont, Matt Zuccarello, Bunting, Boone Jenner, Rasmus Anderson, John Klingberg, Mario Ferraro, Patrick Kane, Arvey, and Jaden Schwartz. So there's your top 15. Arvey's 14th on the list.
8: Yeah.
4: Right after Patrick Kane.
8: By the way, you know, we brought up the Zach Werenski situation yesterday. And, you know, what's going to happen with him in Columbus. And Elliot Friedman was on with DVD yesterday, too, and said, you know, a lot of these defensemen could be kind of to wait to see what happens with Werenski and how that affects everything. Well, apparently there was a deal in place, a verbal agreement between the Stars and the Blue Jackets, as Elliot Friedman reported, that Werenski vetoed. So he's got the no-move clause, and he said, nope, I don't want to go to Dallas. So, you know, Elliot's putting it out there that, you know, Thomas Harley, who's a really good young player, was a part of that return for Columbus, and that Werenski said, nope, I'm good. I don't want to go to Dallas. So that part is interesting.
4: Very interesting. It's not the really the free agency period. It is the summer of player control and using their no-movement clauses as weapons.
8: Yeah.
4: So according to Wyshynski, or no, actually he's citing Sportsnet, but wants to be in the East. Lightning and Leafs seem like the two that he covets, so,
8: which is interesting.
4: Yeah. So people
8: two
4: still
8: very
4: love,
8: different
4: still
8: spots.
4: Love. Yeah, yeah, that's right. Love those Leafs, man. Yeah. Maybe they'll finally get it right.
8: Maybe so. 615-737-1025 is our phone number. More your thoughts on NHL free agency. Is there anyone you would like to see the Predators target today? More on that coming up next. Robbie and Rex Road, 1025 The Game.
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3: On Fox 17, meteorologist Greg Bobas, our forecast: heat and humidity continue today, a dangerously hot day. An extreme heat warning in effect for most of Middle Tennessee. High temperature up near 100. Heat index values 105 to 110 degrees.
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0: Live the game. Taking your thoughts on NHL free agency, 615-737-1025. Trevor asking, what do we think happens with Jason Robertson of the Dallas Stars? He turned down an 8-year, $15 million per year deal with Seattle. That is true. Elliot Friedman reported that was an offer in place from Seattle. Robertson turned it down. Again, Friedman was on DVD yesterday and said that he thinks that Robertson really wants to stay in Dallas, but there's such a gap right now between what the two teams or what the two sides are asking for that I don't know if that's going to happen. I mean, it's you get to this point, and if you've not bridged that by now, by the time free agency starts, and he's different. I mean, he's an RFA, so it's not like he's unrestricted today, but like, you know, you could have offer sheets coming in. There's a whole bunch of stuff that could start happening now. I mean, that part of it is going to be interesting. You know, Willie brought up an interesting point, too. Like, Dallas is a little bit cap-strapped, and they're trying to get creative here and bring in some different things. I mean, they just involved themselves in a risky trade that they were clearly willing to make. So they're trying to get a little creative here. But, you know, could somebody come in and an offer sheet like a Maverick Bork, who's a young player in Dallas, who's 24 and just scored, I mean, what did he score last year? 20 goals? Yeah, 20 goals, 41 points in 82 games. So, like, those are things that the Stars are going to have to be worried about here. But, like, I, you know, when it gets to this point, they could still get a deal figured out with Robertson. But I do think if you're a Stars, like, executive today, you're kind of looking around the back of your mind like, all right, somebody going to jump in with an offer sheet that he just signs today? Like, that's going to be interesting.
1: So, my Chicago Blackhawks buddies – and a buddy's despite the fact that he's a Chicago Blackhawks fan, is really hopes, and he wants the Blackhawks to offer sheet both of those guys you mentioned. Because they actually can, they have all that to pull it off, and then it's like they have to make a choice. We'll take either one of them. They have to make a choice. So I don't know if they're thinking the way he is, but I bet you there's some kind of an offer sheet situation with Dallas.
0: Yeah, could be. JC in Goodsville says, I want a Soros for Larkin trade. McFarland could sell it to the Red Wings, and he needs to overhaul the roster. Gambling on Onanen. Same yearly cap hit. Red Wings move Larkin and claim goalie improvement. Much needed center quality for the Preds. Let me tell you, it would take a lot more than UC Soros to get Dylan Larkin.
1: Yes.
0: From Yzerman.
1: Yes. I mean, I like the thought, but that's the thing, you know.
0: I mean, speaking of Robertson, I mean, Friedman threw out the idea yesterday, like, what about a Larkin-Robertson swap, right? For Dallas to Detroit. So I don't know what, like, if I'm Dallas, it just depends on how you value these guys. Like, I think Jason Robertson's a better player than Dylan Larkin is. They play different positions, so it's not the same thing.
1: You're swapping winger for center.
0: Right. So it's not the same thing, but I'd be, like, that would be, I think, more in the ballpark of a trade that could get done. And it would take more than Soros to go get Larkin.
1: Yeah, I mean, it would take that's the thing. That's the problem is not long ago, I think you'd look at the red, like, if this situation happened not that long ago, that definitely has been one of the issues, certainly for the Wings, and Soros was way more valued.
0: Yeah.
1: You know, that's the problem. Right now, it's just not the case, I don't think, around the league.
0: Yeah. No. There's not a ton of value for sure. So I don't think that part of it's going to happen. And again, like, Larkin's got control over where he goes. Walensky's got control over where he goes. I think there's a very limited if a deal is going to get made with those guys, I think there's a very kind of limited landing spots of what that's going to look like. But that's what today really kind of the intrigue of today is. It's like, who's going to get traded today? It's much more interesting than where some of these free agents sign. Like, I guess if you really want to, like, where's Eric Halla going? You know, is Eric Halla somehow back in Nashville, or is he somewhere else? I mean, that part of it, I think, could be interesting. I mean, there are some former Preds that are out there, like Colton Sissons is a free agent. Jeremy Lazan's going to be a free agent. So, like, some guys that you're familiar with. I mean, Eli Tolvanen's a free agent. There's some guys that you're familiar with that could end up, you know, in spots that are intriguing, but it is the least exciting free agency day that I can remember doing this.
1: Yeah, if it wasn't for this group chat, you know, and all this stuff, it'd really be boring in the NHL.
0: Team USA
1: right now
0: wasn't trying to, like, all play together.
1: Yeah, good for them. But yeah, what a curveball that would be, you know, with all that, then, you know, Canada gets one, you know, Canada gets a Werenski. What if that would, you know, that's isn't that sort of like, you know, like I thought it's like, bring it all south of the border here.
0: Yeah, that would kind of throw that narrative up, right?
1: Yeah, a little bit.
0: Just go play in Toronto. I don't know.
1: I guess it's still an iconic franchise. It's a great city. So I guess if you could be part of the group that finally ends the drought since 1967.
0: Sure.
1: I guess I can see it.
0: Good.
1: But it seems like it's a heck of a fishbowl for a lot of dysfunction.
0: So we had Alex Doherty on yesterday, and he talked about the idea of, what they've done to this point when, they made the Drury trade, the Colton trade, and the Hoglander trade, and you've added, some what I would call middle six to bottom six depth with your forward group right now. And you've gotten a little younger while you've done it. Like Hoglander is, I think, 25. He'll be 26. Drury's 26 years old. Colton's a little bit older at 29, but he's on a one-year deal. So you've changed up kind of the middle of your forward lineup here. There's still, some uncertainty as to what's going to happen with a guy like Jonathan Marchessault, O'Reilly and Stamkos and those guys. My guess is they'll be on the team to start the year, and then we'll see kind of where things go from there. But, you've got Evangelista as a young guy that stepped into, a big role with the team last year. You're waiting on the next step for Wood after a promising rookie year. And then you're waiting on guys like, Kimmel that kind of come up into the league, take that next step, and become a regular NHL player. So, he kind of laid it out yesterday of how the roster is currently constructed. And I would agree with the final assessment of, right now, the Predators roster, I look at it and I say, well, if, Ryan O'Reilly can have a similar year that he had a year ago, and if Stamkos, scores 35 or 40 again at age 36, and Forsberg is basically what he's been recently, and Josi can stay healthy, and Saros plays a little bit better, well, then they might get in the playoffs, right? Like, they might be a bubble playoff team that can get in there and be like a 7 seed or an 8 seed, right? Like, it's kind of what it feels like. And, if some of those things don't happen and it goes the other way and there's not, it's just some dramatic improvement from, Matthew Wood, Matthew Wood doesn't come in and score 40 or something like that, then they're probably a bubble team that's on the outside looking in. So the question is, if number one, do you agree with that assessment? Number two, if you're a Predators fan, how do you feel about that based on the way the roster looks at this moment on July the 1st?
1: Yeah, I do think that some Preds fans are just going to be, I don't know, Preds fans who have tickets and Preds fans who don't have tickets. One, I think that there's a difference in those two groups. In terms of, people who have tickets, they do want to watch competitive hockey. Now, a lot of them still also are like, okay, well, this has got to change. This has been too much of this. But I feel sometimes the argument seems like season ticket holders are the ones who are a little bit more likely to be like, I'd like to see games that matter, like past the 2 month mark of the season, stuff like that. But I think that there, some of the fan base is like, it's probably going to be like, not super happy if no one of significance of significant age and contract is moved, and it's kind of another season. Even though you can make the case that the process is still underway, it's just whatever, a deal didn't materialize that was worthwhile. We don't know all the conversations. We don't know all the deals that don't happen that almost happen. Right? I mean, I certainly hope that there are open conversation and there are attempts to do some of that, because I just feel like, and I know that people would certainly disagree with me, like Steven Stamkos, for example.
0: Yeah.
1: I just think like next season making the playoffs or being that team should not be a priority. If you are competitive and that's how it goes, and once the season starts, yeah, you're gonna try to win every hockey game. That's fine.
0: Sure.
1: The coaches, the players, they're trying to win every hockey game in the room, and they absolutely should. But everything you're doing right now, as long as it's like in service of the future, I think it's fine. The problem is it there may not be a lot to be done, and then it's going to some people, it's going to look like, wait, are you trying to placate these guys and let them have another run? I mean, if you're doing that, then sign someone, I guess, and I don't think we're going
0: to
1: see that.
0: Well, I think what you have to keep in mind here is if you're a fan watching all this, I think there's a natural inclination when a new general manager comes in to, like, all right, this guy needs to go ahead and just make his mark and start making moves everywhere, left and right.
1: Right.
0: And I understand that thought process. I also think that's how you can get yourself in a lot of bad moves if you just are, like, just going crazy.
1: We're going to do this, like, no matter what. This.
0: Like, yeah. I think you get yourself stuck in a bad way there. And that's, you know, look, if you're trading for someone, it needs to be the right player in the right age bracket, in my opinion, that you bring in and that can help you now, but can also help you 4 years from now, and also help you 5 years from now. Like, that's kind of be the approach if you're looking to add somebody. And then if you're looking to trade somebody off, like, you can't just do it for anything, right? Like, you've got to make sure that you are winning these deals that you're going to make. So that may require a little patience from Chris McFarland, right? Like, it may require, and look, I'm sure, you know, part of McFarland and his strategy also is, well, I want to see some of this for myself. Like, I've been the GM of the Colorado Avalanche the last decade. Like, I want to see these guys play for myself, formulate my own opinions, and then we could start making moves from there. So I'm not saying he's not going to do anything today. I'm not saying he's not going to sign anybody in free agency. I mean, they could trade Jonathan Marceau at 9:04 today, right? Like, it may happen. I have no idea what's going to happen on that front. I'm just saying, I think there's a natural inclination when a new GM comes in, is like, all right, it's time to start making moves all the time. And that's not always the best approach.
1: Right. Now, what, and I totally hear you on, like, seeing these guys play. Now, what you hope doesn't happen is that there's some regression. Like, for example, Ryan O'Reilly. Is he going to have a season close to what he did last year? Because last year, at the trading deadline, that dude had – you can't tell me he didn't have massive value.
0: Right.
1: Is that going to be – because certainly this could – all this could play out the way we're talking about, and then you could see quite a sell-off at the deadline.
0: Sure.
1: And what you hope is you got guys who are playing well enough to maintain that value, right? And he's one of the main guys to me that it's gonna really – I mean, he's interesting anyway in every way, but – you know, is he, I assume he's going to be on the team next year. You know, well, like you said, are they going to extend him?
0: They could extend him today.
1: Yeah. And then, well, I mean, I guess if that's the case, then you're not as concerned about the trading deadline. But I feel like he could certainly be one of those guys that teams covet again.
0: For sure. And you know, going back to the roster of the team right now and how good they're going to be next year, well, I think we're officially on Father Time watch with a lot of these guys, too. I mean, O'Reilly's a great example. O'Reilly was awesome for the Predators last year. He just put up 74 points. You know, the guy, we've talked about Ryan O'Reilly. He keeps himself in shape. He works really hard, all those things. But the reality is he's also 35 years old now. He's 35 years old, and he just had, I think by the numbers, if you're going by just point total, I think he just had the second-best season he's ever had. Well, is that going to happen again next year? It's hard for me to believe that. Like, it's hard for me to believe that Ryan O'Reilly at age 35 is just going to be, like, put together back-to-back 70-point years when he's done it one other time in his career. So I think you have to be aware of that if you're Chris McFarland heading into this. And it doesn't mean you don't like Ryan O'Reilly and don't appreciate Ryan O'Reilly, but that's the reality of the situation. I mean, look, Steven Stamkos, I've said this, Steven Stamkos could play till he was 45, if only thing was required is just shooting the puck. He's never going to forget how to shoot the puck. So because of that, he's going to score. But he scored 42 last year at age 36. Is he going to do that again as he moves into age 37 next year? I don't know. Look, I thought when Josi was healthy last year, he was good, right? Like, Roman Josi was, I don't know, he was not peak Roman Josi, but he was good last year. Well, he just turned 36. Like, you're officially on... how much more do these guys have left in the tank watch with a lot of these guys when you start to move into your mid and upper 30s in some cases?
1: It's Paw Paw Patrol.
0: Yeah, nice.
1: Thank you.
0: Did you come up with that?
1: I just did.
0: That's good.
1: I mean, just like Kenny the Mailman out there. Yeah, I mean, my lyrics sometimes are just amazing.
0: I'll take more of your thoughts on the Preds. 615-737-1025. Robbie and Rex Road, 1025 a game.
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0: Welcome back in, Robbie and Rex Road, 102.5 The Game. I got some tickets to give away. A family four-pack of tickets to the Borchetta Bourbon Music City Grand Prix at the Nashville Super Speedway coming up on Saturday, July 18th and Sunday, July 19th. To caller number two, 615-737-1025, 615-737-1025. Caller two will win a four-pack of tickets to the Borchetta Bourbon Music City Grand Prix coming up at Nashville Super Speedway on July 18th and July 19th. Taking your thoughts at 615-737-1025. Dylan Antioch says, Paw Paw Patrol, superb. A+. Way to go, Rex.
1: The Paw Paw Patrol Preds.
0: Yeah.
1: It's some alliteration there.
0: Yeah. It's good stuff.
1: I'm sure they'll like that.
0: Mark from Ashland City says, based on the moves they've made, if Wood takes even a little step and the older guys stay status quo, I feel like they're closer to the playoffs now than they were last year. I truly believe the third can be a very tough line for teams to play against this year. I think they're missing that tough two-way line that could go out and lock up top players last year. Well, I think there's a sentence in there that is going to tell the story. Can the older guys stay status quo? And I just went through some of their ages, right? Like, I don't,
1: yeah.
0: I don't know how realistic that is. Like, you tell me, how realistic is it that Ryan O'Reilly is going to put together back-to-back 70-plus point years?
1: Yeah, like in the context of, like, it's the second-best year. Does he count as a good year? Does Ryan O'Reilly consider that a good year? Or has he still had one good year? When you put it in that context, it's probably unlikely. Also, the guy is, you tell me that Ryan O'Reilly is going to be, like, winning face-offs and
0: sure.
1: Chewing through pucks when he's 43, I'll believe you. Like,
0: sure.
1: He's a different breed. But, yeah, that production, you probably shouldn't count on that. Now, I think the production can fall off a fair amount and he can still be very valued.
0: Yes.
1: As a guy for a lot of these teams, when you start looking toward the playoffs, you add that.

0: that gets a little better.
1: Could be.
0: And some of the young guys have to. It's like Wood mentioned here by Mark. You know, like that. That's probably where you're going to get your juice.
1: Yep.
0: Is the young guys.
1: It has to be. I mean, the young guys. Whoever, I mean, Wood definitely going to be part of it. But are there a couple other guys that could step in and make more of an impact than you're thinking? Right. I mean, for some of these veteran guys, I think you either know what they are. Or you're hoping that they can just come close to replicating what they did. I mean, Marchessault is kind of a different thing. Like, is he going to be on the team? If he is, can he be anywhere near, you know, anywhere near as impactful as he was when he was in Vegas? Like, you know, 2 years into the Predators, he was okay. He ended up having an okay year his first year when you went through and looked at the numbers. And last year was bad for Marchessault. So, I don't know. What if he's still around? What does the response look like there? I have no idea. But, you know, another part of this is their decor. Their decor is not good. Like, they've got Yossi, you know, Brady Shea. I thought Brady Shea was better last year than he was the year before, but he's still not anywhere near worth the money that he signed for. You've got Ufko that you're hoping is kind of another guy coming in. You're hoping Molendijk steps in there at some point this year. But right now, as currently constructed, it's just not a very good decor. Like, Hague's okay. Perbix is okay. But it's still... There's a lot to be desired on the decor part of this, too.
0: Yeah, so, I mean, I think Marchessault on is, if you just figured that out, I think that people would feel better about it, you know? And you'd still be basically the same thing. Like, you're a fringe team next year, and you got a lot of old guys out there and all that stuff. But it seems, I almost wonder if, like, moving Marchessault is worth... Go ahead and taking pennies on the dollar a little bit.
1: No, you know? I think if you could just get out, that'd be
0: in any
1: the way,
0: way
1: to go.
0: Yeah. In any form or fashion.
1: Yeah.
0: There's got to be a way, right? There's got to be somebody out there.
1: You would think. I'd be looking for it if I was Chris McFarland. Let's move back to our phone line, driven by WilsonCountyHyundai.com. Welcome in Bob and Antioch to the program. Bob, good morning. Thank you for calling in.
2: Good morning, guys. You were just talking about what I wanted to ask. What if you were McFarland, what would you try to do with Marchessault and also Brady Shea?
1: Yeah, thank you. I appreciate it. I don't think there's anything you can do with Shea. I really don't. Like, I think Shea's just got too much term left on his deal, and the level of play has been, frankly, so poor the last couple of years that I just don't think there's going to be any interest.
0: How was that much of a miss? Is that the biggest miss among all these things that Trotz did as GM?
1: It's a bad one. I mean, we could have our debates on that or the Soros contract or, you know, but that one's...
0: Those are the top two, probably, right?
1: Probably so. I mean, it's not good. And again, I thought he was better last year than he was the year before, but it's still, I mean, it's not been close to the level that they need from him when you sign a 7-year, $49 million contract. And, you know, we've talked about the cap. The cap is going up. So the cap's going up. The contract values are going up.
0: That contract's still an albatross.
1: It's still not great. Yeah. I mean, you got 5 years at $7 million per year left on it. And it's just, I just don't think there's anything you're going to be able to do with that right now. Now, maybe in a couple years, you can do something with it. I don't know. I just think there's too much term left on it right now. So I don't think there's anything you can do with that one. Marchessault, like, what you need is somebody that looks at their team and says, all right, we feel pretty good about where we're at center right now. We need a winger, and we feel like the way Marchessault plays can complement this center really well. Because I still think, I've talked about this, I still think in the right place with the right center, he can be an effective player. Like, he'll never score 40 again. I'd be stunned if he did that. But, like, could he still be a, you know, 55 to 60 point player that puts in 25 goals? Yes, I think he could in the right situation for another year or two. But I think that's going to be... I mean, somebody's going to have to be awfully confident in that to make that move.
0: Is salary retention going to be a term that we continue to use with the Nashville Predators in the future?
1: Maybe. I mean, I would try to avoid that as much as possible if I'm Chris McFarland, because I just think you want to leave yourself moving forward as much flexibility as you possibly can to add things to your roster when you're ready. Like, when you're ready to add things to your roster – and make some trades and bring in some free agents in a year that's a better free agent year than this one. Like, I think you want to leave yourself as much flexibility as possible. But, like, if you if Like, if you want to get rid of, like, a Marcus

0: so that badly, and that's the only way to do it, I'd be thinking about it if I was McFarland.
1: Texter says, Shea, then Alex Carrier for Barron, then waving Fabro, destroyed the defense.
0: Yeah, I mean,
1: mistakes, they've made a few.
0: And definitely the Carrier for Barron one's a bad one. You know, waving Fabro and not getting anything for him is a bad one. Now, you know, Fabro was really good with Wierenski in Columbus, and then this last year, I think he went back to just being okay.
1: But still.
0: Yeah, but still, yeah.
1: That was, you can use it. That was a tough one.
0: It's a tough one. 615-737-1025 is our phone number, 615-737-1025. We will switch gears, get into a little college sports coming up next. It is a match day for the United States. We'll get into that coming up in the next hour as well. Paul Kuharski with us later in the program. All that ahead, Robbie and Rex Rowe, 1025 The Game.
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0: Hour number two, Robbie and Rex Road, 102.5 The Game. 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
1: I'm getting a buzz from the sweat in my eyes. I can't wait for PK to come in here today and just bitch up a storm.
0: Well, the first thing you'll notice is still no Big Gulp.
1: PK, I just want to apologize in advance, man.
0: I can't wait to talk to him about this because I wasn't here for it on Friday, and I'm very much looking forward to it.
17: Oh, first thing, Joe walked in. Paul was like, where is my drink?
1: Obviously, you know, that's the beginning of the show. So, but I couldn't, like, if I bought him a Big Gulp today, it'd be, well, first of all, it would be soup right now. So
0: we got a fridge you could put it in, you know?
1: Yeah, but then the ice would still melt probably, right?
0: Probably so.
1: Yeah, so it's kind of like, kind of defeats the purpose, doesn't it?
0: I'm sure he would
1: I'm
0: like
1: trying to rationalize this. Yeah, I know.
0: You know, we're going to talk about it because I wasn't here for the conversation on Friday.
1: You know what? I will accompany him to his establishment of choice right after the show and buy him a
0: bottle. I don't know that he wants to go to a gas station with you. You might get robbed, you know?
1: that's fair, too. Well, I'll go, and then I'll bring it to him somewhere. All right. How about that?
0: All right.
1: Come on in, PK. The water's warm.
0: Could be an interesting program with Kuharski a little bit later in the show. Looking forward to that. Joe, there's an interesting piece on The Athletic written by Austin Meek about college sports and maybe an underrated reason of why it can't be fixed right now that we've not talked a ton about. So, Joe, kind of take us through what Austin Meek is talking about here and kind of your thoughts on maybe an underrated reason of why college sports is in trouble and not getting fixed anytime soon.
1: Well, I mentioned this, I think at some point, referred to this at some point, maybe last week, the week before, about, you know, as we talk about all these things, everybody's like, you know, it'd be the NFL light and whatever, the Big Ten, SEC, then they're going to take these programs, whatever. People are freaked out about this, whatever it might look like. Could that happen? Yeah, some form of that could happen. I've never believed like in the massive exclusion that some people think, like they're gonna, like it's gonna be like 30 teams or something. I've never bought that because I just think anybody with half a brain would have to look at that and say you are going to kill the overall product over time if you do that. But some form of it. Some form of elite top level league that's like, so if Power Five is 65 teams now, 45 of them or something, you know, something like that. I think that's possible at some point. But that's the thing, as you talk about all that stuff and all the different things that would go into that and the parity that we have now, what I mentioned before was, so you're telling me that like Ohio State fans or Georgia fans or whoever, they're good with like NFL light, and every year we could all be 9-3. We'll have a playoff, and it'll be parity. And are you sure? Because like, if you're an Ohio State fan, you first of all, it's hard to even get season tickets, but you absolutely expect to win every single Saturday. And if you don't, it's a big problem. And you've had that advantage forever. So this is one of those things, quiet part out loud, that happens in the wake of Dusty May leaving Michigan. Domenico Grasso, he's Michigan's president. Michigan and Michigan State both have like a new president every 6 months, so I can't keep up with these people. But he was, I believe this was actually, I believe Okay, this was a Board of Regents meeting. Okay, so it wasn't like I for a minute I thought maybe it was talking to in one of these congressional things. So he's talking to the Board of Regents, which is the same thing as the Board of Trustees, and talking about the whole thing with Dusty May, which, again, I truly believe Dusty May is a great reminder for everybody that you can be at the very top of the game, you can win, you can have it all figured out with a portal and NIL, and you still are like, I can't do it, man. I'm out. Yes, he got a good job, but still. So Grasso says, you know, that May told him that. He and I agreed the future college sports head the wrong direction. And then he says, quote, you know, he says, you know, sports are, quote, in dire need of clarity and equitable reform. Clarity and equitable reform, he says. And then follows that up with, quote, we want what's best for the Big Ten and for Michigan. We're not going to sacrifice the competitive advantage that we have built for more than a century. End quote. There you go. Like, so I've heard people, and I think it's an interesting thought, like, do we ever get to the point where college, like college football has a draft? Like, you're drafting the high school players? And I guess if you had a small enough group of schools, you could talk about doing something like that. But these big programs, they want nothing to do with that. And the this is the problem, is that if that's your mindset, how could you possibly, how could we possibly ever get to the point where there's reform to the point of fairness and some of these things that other people, like the Protect College Sports Act. I mean, that is, there's some things in it that are just not going to fly. You know, the capping the pay, like, it's not going to fly. But also, like, that act is trying to even level the playing field and even things. And the power players are ultimately, like, they're not going to be for it because they want to continue to have the best players all the time and the most money all the time and win almost every Saturday, except for those rare occasions when they play another program at their level.
0: Yeah, and frankly, I don't blame them. I don't. Like, if I'm Ohio State, I don't blame you for wanting to continue it the way that it's been, right? Like, if you're Georgia, if you're Alabama, like, it's worked out pretty well for you. So, you know, it's a great point. Like, that part of it has always been something to me where it's like, and we always focus in on the Big Ten and the SEC with that because it's like, okay, well, they're the ones that have the media rights. They're the ones that, you know, by and large, drive where this whole thing's going. And it's like, okay, well, why would, when this Protect College Sports Act was first introduced, one of the first reactions to it we had was, okay, why would the SEC and Big Ten want any part of this when they're the ones that are controlling basically all the money right now and they get all this stuff? It's like, okay, I just think you're going to have a tough time getting them to do that. And then, you know, of course, a few days later, there's a joint statement that they released together about how they don't want to do it. It's like, yeah, okay. Well, I don't think that that's just going to all of a sudden change at any point. So on one hand, like, you're wanting more focus on, I guess, the overall good and, like, the greater good in college sports and protecting some of those things. And on the other hand, you recognize that if you're going to get there, and you're going to get some of these things through when it comes to the Protect College Sports Act or any other thing that they draw up out here, you know, that is probably going to, to some level, require a sacrifice that I just don't think a lot of programs and conferences are going to be willing to make in the long run. So what do you do about that?
1: Yeah, and this is, and so you're just not going to have enough. You just don't have enough people on the same page.
0: Right.
1: Because as much as Cody Campbell has hurt his credibility with all this stuff, which ends up being pointless, although I can't wait for the documentary that's coming out that apparently is going to chronicle this whole thing with Brendan Sorsby.
0: Should be good.
1: Look, I've said it many times before. If he's right, and there are different projections, you know, there's been reporting on this, but if he's close to right about how much overall revenue could be gained by pooling the rights. Well, I mean, is it not irresponsible for the SEC and Big Ten to be like, screw you, we have the most, I don't care. I mean, again, if you care about the long term health of the enterprise, and the problem is, again, it's people who are thinking short term, and they're going to cash in their chips and they're going to get out and leave the problem for somebody else. Yeah. But that is kind of like, if he's right, then this is a massive opportunity for all these ADs, even in the Big Ten and the SEC. Oh, my God, we got to do the fan. We got to do this. We got to do seat licenses. We have to have a naming right on every stadium. You're looking under every rock for money. If there's really as much money as he says there is in this pooling of rights, I mean, it's kind of ridiculous. Like, I mean, it's kind of hard to – I understand why they want it, but also, like, is anyone ever going to think about the actual game?
0: It's a good question. 615-737-1025.
1: Probably not.
0: Is our phone number, 615-737-1025. It's match day for the USA, baby. Woo! We'll get into that coming up next. Robbie and Rex Road, 1025 the game.
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0: 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Paul Karski will be with us in the second half of the program. Joe, it's match day. The United States taking on Bosnia-Herzegovina tonight at 7 o'clock, I believe, Central Time. Is when that match starts. So we've got just under 12 hours until the match takes place. Christian Pulisic has said, hey, I'm healthy, ready to go, ready to play a full match if necessary. So good to see on that front. He got in the last game and now apparently ready to go. So would expect to see him from the jump tonight, and then we'll kind of see where things go from there. On paper, USA is a pretty heavy favorite in this game. So you're feeling good about that, handling into it. I guess the one thing that I'm curious to see is what I brought up yesterday on this is, you know, they have done a really good job of playing better than I think a lot of people expected in the group stage. And now that the pressure is on and you're the home team in the World Cup and you know it's win or go home and there's more stakes to it. There's more stress involved, all those things. How do you respond to it if you're the U.S.? Does the moment become too big at any point? Or can you handle it? Can you go out there, take care of your business tonight, move on from the round of 32 to the round of 16, and then see where things go from there? But, you know, from a psychological, mental standpoint, I'm interested to see how the U.S. team responds out there tonight.
1: Yeah, it's fascinating. So much excitement, so much positivity. Then you have the step back, which, by the way, Pochettino came out and apologized. Did you see this? He apologized. Yeah, I mean, it basically was like, yeah, I was pissed about the loss. Okay, well, at the time you said, we should be congratulated. Let's congratulate everybody. Yeah, you were mad. You know,
0: it's okay.
1: It was a tough way to lose a match, but maybe that's a good thing for them. A little bit of a, you know, guys, the margin for error is small. Like, let's remember that. Regardless of who was on the field, like, you got, you know, we have to pay attention to the details. It's just, I think in sports, the fear to make a mistake, you know, the difference between being aggressive, not recklessly aggressive, but being aggressive and being confident, and then being a little bit too careful because you're a little bit too worried. It seems like, and I feel like soccer and hockey share some characteristics, and I do think sometimes that's a thing where it's like, sometimes teams can be so careful and you'll make just this mind-blowing mistake that ends up in your net, you know? And so that's what you worry about. I feel like the first – I mean, I know it's soccer, so it's like, yeah, the first goal might be the only goal. But I feel like the first goal is really important. And I think that's often the case in hockey.
0: Yes, for sure.
1: So I just – the start is really – interesting. You can, people have done this. We talked about it. You can look at the Paraguay and what they did hanging with Germany and everything and be like, okay, you know, this team, we dusted that team.
0: Yeah.
1: But I'd be careful about the transitive property in any sport.
0: I'm looking at the Athletics website. They've got a poll up of, you know, who people think are going to or win the matches today. So, like, you know, you've got England, who I think is a 95% of the vote. England is getting over Congo.
1: Don't blow it, England.
0: USA 92-8. So 92% have voted for the United States. They have almost 21,000 votes on this at the Athletic.
1: Wow, that's an overwhelming amount. Meanwhile, Senegal, Belgium. Then the winner of that, by the way, plays.
0: Yep.
1: The winner of the U.S. of Bosnia. That's a 58-42 in favor of Senegal. So. But, everybody expects this to be a win, and that's dangerous.
0: Yeah.
1: The United States,
0: makes me a little nervous, to be honest with you.
1: We have not won a knockout round match in this tournament since 2002, I remember that tournament well. That was exciting. Landon Donovan, and that was, you know, there was a lot of talk then about, oh, my goodness, finally we're becoming a soccer power. It's not that simple. It's not that easy. But it's been a long time. A win tonight... And yes, I understand it's a round of 32, which has never existed before. But a win tonight is still—it's a big, big deal if you can get that. However, you can get it.
0: I will say I watched some of France yesterday.
1: Yeah,
0: they look pretty good.
1: I was
0: a huge problem.
1: I was going to bring that up. Like, if you're like, oh, we're going to win this thing. If you watched France yesterday, I was like, what? These dudes are just like doing stuff.
0: I'm
1: like, oh my god. I mean,
0: it's a little bit of a difference.
1: Yeah, like they look insane. Even though, like, it looks like they're like their uniforms look like they're playing polo or something. Yeah. You know, but whatever, man. They looked unbelievable. I was like, that is what like a champion looks like. But yeah, look. Even with that,
0: we'll worry about that later.
1: Yeah, exactly.
0: Just take care of Bosnia.
1: If you ever get a chance to play France, well, then it's already way beyond anyone's realistic hopes.
0: Yeah, so. No doubt. Ian, how are we feeling about the match tonight? We confident?
17: Confident? I mean, yes, but you know,
0: nervous.
17: I'm nervous. I'm nervous about this game. I'll be honest with you. You know, U.S. and European teams and World Cup knockout stage, you know, this is just like a notch above what we're used to. So I'm a little bit worried. I'll be honest with you. I think Pulisic's going to play well. He looks good. I'm glad he got in, knocked off some of the rust in the last game. But you just worry about the knockout stage and the lack of experience for some of these teams kind of really shows out. And you could see it so far playing out in the knockout stages that we've seen. I would not be surprised if this was tight at all. Low scoring. Just because I can feel the tightness factor kind of creeping in.
0: Now Ian's making me more nervous.
1: No, I mean, I feel the same thing, man. It's like, that's why I like an early, and look, I understand this happened in the last game and they lost, but like an early goal I think would be so big. And just the longer it, and I don't really know, like, what are Bosnia's expectations? I mean, this is pretty good for them, right? To even be in the knockout round, I feel like.
3: I'm going to assume yes.
1: So they can, you know, they can play without pressure and just relish. I mean, what a great opportunity. Every team that sees us, USMNT, us, has got a relish the possibility of going into you know, the United States and with all the excitement about this team and ruining that party. I mean, that's got to be something that they talk about a lot.
0: I need home field advantage to matter in this. I need the people out there in Santa Clara tonight to get a little rowdy, right? Like, it's you're the home squad.
17: It will
0: be. You got to make something matter.
17: It will be hype. It'll be rowdy.
1: Yeah. No, I think it'll be an amazing atmosphere. Whatever that does, again, I feel like it helped energy.
17: Seemed to help Mexico last night.
1: Yeah, that was an incredible scene.
17: And they were
1: that
17: Mexico
1: was,
17: looks
1: they were
17: good
1: flying
17: too.
1: Flying around,
17: yeah,
1: man.
17: Like they dominated that entire match.
1: I went to bed at halftime, but that first half, like they
17: total destruction.
1: That was fun to watch. The atmosphere looked incredible in Mexico City, and yes, they definitely seemed to be gaining energy. That's what you want, just energy. Just overwhelming energy, and that's what you know. The crowd doesn't affect the game in soccer like it can, like I think in basketball or like football before a snap or whatever. But yeah, you would think it would. I think the scene will be unbelievable. I mean, these scenes like pregame at wherever we are playing, have been amazing.
0: Only thing I'm worried about is the electrical substation that's next to the 49ers stadium out there. Remember, and that's supposed to be getting everybody hurt. And then what the 49ers fans' theories are, they've got an electrical power station next to their stadium, and it's like they got this substation out there, and that's why Kittle blew out his Achilles and all this other stuff. And it's like, oh, okay, great.
1: Cool. I've not heard anything. Is this like a data center?
0: No,
17: it's like a conspiracy theory.
0: Yeah, look up San Francisco 49ers electrical substation. You'll get a lot of conspiracy theories that come up.
1: This is like George Kittle. It was like a superhero movie.
0: Yeah,
1: like,
0: just all like they're all getting hurt because veins. They've got some, I don't know.
17: Him and McCaffrey.
0: Yeah. Electrodes running around out there. Yeah.
1: Wow, man. There's a lot of stuff out there.
0: So got to worry about that tonight.
1: There's a lot of stuff out there.
0: Maybe get over here and turn the power off a little bit.
1: Yeah. Wow. I had no idea.
0: Keep everybody healthy.
1: Now I'm even more nervous. Jeez.
0: Exactly.
1: Thanks a lot.
0: 615-737-1025. Our phone number. We'll take more of your thoughts on match day for Team USA coming up next. 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
7: I'm Fox 17 meteorologist Greg Bobas. Our forecast, heat and humidity continue today. A dangerously hot day. An extreme heat warning in effect for most of Middle Tennessee. High temperature up near 100. Heat index values 105 to 110 degrees.
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0: Welcome back in, Robbie and Rex Road, 1025 The Game. 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PK, how we doing? What's going on?
30: Well, good morning. You guys are putting up with some work conditions, I see. I don't know why there's not a strike or any pushback. You guys just pushovers.
31: Hey, we are a warm program, and we like to be warm.
30: Oh, I mean, you'd like to be warm.
31: I mean,
30: what kind of nonsense is that?
31: I think it's cozy in here.
30: And this soda thing is just...
0: Well, you know, I wasn't here for this on Friday, but I'm disappointed to learn that no Big Gulp was provided for you on Friday.
30: Now it's hard to dig out of, because it's true. It's hard to maintain a good soda for an hour and a half. But, I mean, he didn't mention the idea of putting it in the, I don't know, refrigerator.
31: Yeah, but the ice would still melt. Maybe.
30: Well, it would melt some, but it's a lot better than giving it to me after the show when the purpose of it is to caffeinate me for the show.
0: And also, what you could do, you know, you could go in, you know, put it in the refrigerator about 6:30, walk in there, put it in the freezer until 6:45, take it back out, put it in the fridge.
30: Or get it without ice, get ice separate, and combine the two as I arrive.
1: Wow, that's dangerous right there. You want the real deal. You don't want me messing with the product.
0: That's probably true.
30: I want the product.
1: All right. Listen, I'm happy to get you one right after the show.
30: I don't want one after the show.
1: Fine. Next time you come in, I will do that. I will get a big gulp, and I'll put it in the fridge, and I'll do a little freezer. I'll do a little back and forth.
0: Have we officially determined that Rex Road is not a man of his word? Is that what we determined?
1: Well, I'm just saying, this is just the latest example. I'm forgetful.
30: So, do you have a phone? You can set reminders on the phone, you know? Hey, Siri.
1: There's so many already.
30: Set a reminder for 5 a.m. next Wednesday. What do you want to be reminded about? PK soda. Boom.
1: See, I don't know how to do that.
30: I just did it. That's it.
1: Yeah, I don't trust those robots. By the way, these people are saying, Robbie, that's not a conspiracy theory, but that there's science and that's actually real.
0: Have you heard the electrical substation thing?
30: Yes. Yeah. Where have you been?
1: Sure. They apparently not getting you a big gulp.
30: They did a study on it. I don't know what the 49ers came up with on that. I'm pretty sure it's negative results on their study because they don't want to move their practice facility.
1: Yeah.
30: It's right next to the stadium.
1: So just explain it to me, though. So there's an electric substation. So what happens? They get electrocuted as they walk to their car?
30: No, just people have speculated that their rash of injuries are not disconnected from that they practice right next to, like, you know how all the kids' ball fields are right next to crappy. Yeah, that you wouldn't buy a house next to one of these things, right? So...
1: Okay.
30: They have a practice facility and stadium right next to one. And
1: there's missing information here. I still don't understand how this contributes to injury.
30: Well,
0: the electrodes, man.
1: Okay.
30: Yeah, I don't know that
17: it doesn't.
30: It probably doesn't, but it's probably not the healthiest thing to practice next to it either.
1: This like Aaron Brockovich, like the water's bad or something. Okay,
30: stuff like that.
0: By the way, personal text line. You guys know you could DoorDash. Get you a drink that PK could have it here by the end of the show.
1: Would you want me to you want me to DoorDash you some big gulp?
30: I wouldn't mind it.
1: I actually don't know how to DoorDash.
0: You've never DoorDashed anything?
1: Well, my kids do, as I've ranted before. I've never done it myself.
30: Text Caroline and ask her to DoorDash a Coke Zero big gulp.
1: She's in Lake Tahoe right now.
30: She can do it from Lake Tahoe. She's asleep.
1: It's like 5 a.m.
30: Wake her up.
0: We got to get stuff done.
30: It's time for dad to pay off, or the big bad men are going to show up.
1: Let's call her up.
0: PK's got a loan shark out there.
1: Good.
0: How are we feeling today, PK? It's match day. We feeling confident?
1: Nervous.
0: For the U.S. match tonight?
30: You know, healthily confident, but, you know, healthily nervous also. You know, I'm more nervous about. Like, if they don't make it through, just the backlash of it was all, you know, phony and didn't mean much. But I'm totally picturing them coming out on the front foot. They play well out of the gate in all three games, and I think they'll dictate pace and flow early and be aggressive and fast and smart with their runs and probably put something on the board in the first 20 minutes the way they have been. But Bosnia is probably a better defensive team than anybody they've seen. They haven't done great against Europe. And so there's lots of reasons to be nervous.
1: Okay, now I'm even more nervous.
0: I'm feeling good.
1: Are you?
0: I do. I said it yesterday. I stick by it. 3-1's the final night. 3-1 for USA.
30: That'd be tremendous. I could see that.
1: Yeah, I just... I mean, I'm excited to watch because we really haven't watched much of it, right? Pulisic and Balogun together, right? I mean, like that was
30: 45 minutes
1: of it. Like that was like
30: magic.
1: Now we were just talking, PK, about watching France, and it is
30: other
1: like
30: world.
1: Oh my
30: it's
1: unbelievable. God,
30: other
1: it's
30: world.
1: Insane.
0: Like you don't even have to be a soccer aficionado to look at it and be like, well, that looks a little different out there.
1: Yeah,
30: that's a high level.
1: It is, but I still think that. Well, certainly compared to, and you know this way better than we do, but anything I've ever seen from us before, We do use us
0: is,
1: and we, by
0: the
1: way.
0: He is all in on us and we this week.
30: I think it's completely appropriate. Last week he was giving me a hard time. I mean, when it's your country, us and we is completely fine.
1: I've flipped.
30: Yeah, you flipped in. He's flipped in a week.
1: I'm a flip-flopper. Real quick, before we get... I heard from McEwen on this electric thing. He says, guys, this is coming from an electrician with 25 years experience. No way does that cause any kind of problems. Also, I have six fingers on my right hand. Thank you, Herb.
30: Yeah.
0: So keep an eye out. Could be some interesting stuff going on at the game tonight, you know? The substation could be in full effect.
30: I mean, substation's
1: not going to...
30: Can
1: you target it to Bosnian players?
30: It's not going to hurt anybody for playing a game there, you know.
0: Do you know? Do you know that for sure?
30: No, I don't.
1: Is there a practice facility near the stadium?
30: The practice facility is at the stadium.
0: Yeah.
1: Oh.
0: It's all together.
1: Wow.
0: That's what I'm saying, man.
1: Sorry, 49ers fans. You'll never win again. I didn't know.
30: Brock Purdy will withstand.
0: Yeah.
30: So it's going to be a fun night. Yeah, it's funny. They put up, like, my wife and I are watching. We've been watching, you know, religiously. But they put up yesterday, like, pregame starts at, like, 3.
0: Yeah.
30: I mean.
0: It's a little intense.
30: There's still a game.
1: That's a lot of Alexi Lalas.
5: Yeah. Well, we're going to beat them bad.
30: There's still another game in the afternoon. Yeah. Their pregame starts during the afternoon game.
0: Pregame show starts right after we get off the air, actually. Yeah. It's going to be all day affair out there.
30: It's crazy.
0: I'm looking forward to, I mean, I said it earlier, this is a, you know, it's different when you're out of the group stage, there's pressure involved, but now that you're in a, you're winning or you're going home, and you're the home team, and you've built up all this excitement around the country. Like I said at the beginning of the show, this is the first time in my life I can remember waking up and being legitimately excited to watch a soccer match. First time it's ever happened to me.
30: That's what they're looking for.
0: That's what they're looking for.
30: Bringing it here and all, you know. These guys have waited their whole life for a moment like this, and they seem like a strong, relatively strong-willed bunch of guys who aren't going to let things slip through their fingers. You know, now we're not allowed to talk about next round yet.
1: Don't look ahead. Hold off. So. Don't mess us up here. How about Pochettino though? He's like, oh, sorry guys, I was pissed about the game.
30: at least he's honest.
1: I do appreciate that. Love that dude. Just his shirts, great. Man.
30: Yeah, the some shirts of these, with the glasses tucked in.
1: Like a lot of these coaches, you know, like they look like just like old school. It's like I feel like I'm watching like George Halas on the sidelines of the Chicago Bears or something.
30: Well, some of them are in a suit, and some of them wear a T-shirt.
1: Right.
30: It's a very...
1: I like his kind of
0: wide range.
1: Hip, casual kind of thing going on, you know? Yeah. The double pocket shirt, you know?
30: He's a cool dude. Yeah. He's a cool dude.
1: And a pretty good coach.
30: Well, it's working.
1: Right?
30: He's got him ready.
1: Like, were you excited when they got him? Were you like, yes?
30: Yeah. I mean, I thought he was as good as they could do. And, it was pretty much in sync with them hiring the best women's coach in the world. It's just sad that they had to get, like, outside investors to give them big money in a country where people pay thousands of dollars for their kids to play as a 10 and 12 year old that we don't have the operational funds to be able to go out and hire big time coaches. And I don't want to think ahead to what's going to happen after him.
0: Have we decided whether or not the DoorDash is happening? We got people offering to just go ahead and do it, give the address out there. But it's got to come from Joe. Like, Joe's got to be the one to do it.
1: I mean, I could text Katie and see, can you teach me how to DoorDash? on the air? I don't know.
30: Ian will teach you during the break.
1: Teach me how to Dougie? If someone else out there would like to do it.
30: Then 15 are going to show up.
1: I can write you a check. I can write you a check.
0: Yeah, don't have too many big gulps.
30: You can send a Venmo. Send a Venmo?
1: Dude, what would a big gulp? I know, I don't do that. Katie does that. What would a freaking big gulp be for DoorDash? Like $23 or something?
30: No, like... Seven or eight.
1: I mean, it's $7.
6: Tip, delivery fee.
1: I'll buy you four more big gulps. We go outside.
0: Well, this is
1: here.
0: The price you pay when you don't
30: irresponsible.
0: You don't bring it. It's just, I mean, you offered it up to him to get him to come to a show,
1: and I already blew that.
0: And then you didn't do it. You didn't follow through.
1: I know.
30: I mean, it's
1: my fault. I'm sorry.
30: Compounds over time.
1: Okay, so what are we talking about? Talking about just like a big vat of,
30: yes,
1: of pop?
30: I told you last week I wanted a bath.
0: Here's an entire keg of Coke Zero.
1: I would bathe in sticky pop right now to get out of the studio.
30: Yeah, but where's the protest? Now, what we want, all of those people who are offering to bring big gulps, we want you with picket signs outside of the of the office.
1: I just can't wait.
30: No till, cool, no show.
1: I just can't wait till DVD. By the time those guys are going to be, woo, get ready, boys. It's cooking.
30: Is anybody working on it, or is this like an alarm going off at the airport?
1: I don't know.
30: Everybody just walks around. Excuse me, there's an alarm going off. Oh, yeah, we're aware. No, no, you're not. No one's doing anything. No one's made a move.
1: Go catch a flight.
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29: 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Sometimes he wakes up on the wrong side of the bed. And sometimes he's just, well, Joe.
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29: This is the Rex Rant, now on Robbie and Rex Road.
1: I'm tempted to commit a crime.
0: Bosnia is dead to me for the next couple of days.
30: God bless America!
1: And Herzegovina, too.
0: Yeah. I mean, yeah, all of them.
1: I'm hot. Take that however you want. I'm hot.
21: Yeah, I mean, someone in the SEC thinks I'm hot.
1: I do try to play a doctor sometimes on this show.
21: Also nicknamed Dr. Sex.
30: I don't like this media guy. Just bring your cameras on down. Pitch and catch.
22: The SEC college ADs to change the name of from Southeastern Conference or SEC to just America.
32: Hey, guys. Whoa, big gulps, huh? All right. Well, see you later.
31: I was absolutely incredibly impressed with PK.
0: It is time for the Rex Rant, brought to you by Rapid Response Generators, power when it matters most, and served by the Wine Cellar in Hendersonville.
30: We've got to know, first off, changing the conference to just America. I knew there had to be a tremendous payoff
31: America
30: to endure her pace. But Dr. Sex?
0: Yeah, what was that from?
31: I don't know. Can you replay the whole thing? I was in the bathroom.
0: Rexard waited until three minutes into the commercial break to go to the bathroom.
31: I was dunking my head in the toilet to cool off. I'm sorry. I need to hear the beginning.
30: Context for Dr. Sex, please.
0: Rexard left the room, and Ian's where's he going?
30: No, you just clip him and file him.
17: That's correct.
30: I clip him, I file him. A clip of my file.
17: A label.
31: Yeah, put some little notes on there, like, you know.
0: Yeah, you do more work.
31: Yeah, exactly. You're not doing enough. Coming up with a hilarious.
30: All right, ladies and gentlemen, a rant from Dr. Sex as I scoot my chair over near Robbie.
31: What was the quote? I said, I'm Dr. Sex?
17: I'll play it real quick.
30: Repulsive.
31: This is me getting out of the rant. Hey, play that over again.
21: Also nicknamed Dr. Sex.
31: Oh, no, I know. Do you want to know?
30: No.
31: I'm going to tell you. Shut up. No, it's Dr. Barclay at Michigan State. He was a psych professor. Everybody wanted to take his class. And basically, he was like a sex therapist on a radio show.
30: It's a free ad, every other class.
31: Everybody called him Dr. Sex, yes. And he also would like... Yeah, he'd be like, "Yeah, so I was on acid the other day." I mean, it was wild, man.
0: Any update on the meth lab at Michigan State?
31: You know, it's been awfully quiet on the meth lab front. I'll do some investigation.
0: Today I
31: saved this for PK because we actually did talk about this last week, but like since then, and I sent you something that I thought was well done.
30: I haven't
31: had
30: a chance to read.
31: Oh, great. Well, thanks a lot. I'm glad I didn't get you a big gulp. But the Caitlin Clark stuff, I don't know what the answer is. I just know that I would like... Yeah, this is a rant.
30: Okay.
31: The rant is the Caitlin Clark stuff needs to end, like on all sides of it. Like there's no... The only person who is just going about her business is Caitlin Clark. The entire world around her is completely insane. And it's... Obviously, it's like culture war crap, right? I mean, that's unfortunately way too much of it. But people like you, PK, the whole point of the league. And, you know, it's like it's way overboard on that front. On the other side, it's way overboard, too. And it's just an absolutely – it's nauseating. And if I could get rid of one thing in sports, like just one topic – and not Caitlin Clark because she's a great player. I love Caitlin Clark. You know, I like watching her play, and I like the WNBA. But if I could get rid of one – argument, and there's so many bad ones, this would be top of the list. It is absolutely unbearable. Maybe if you're out there and you're not paying attention to it, you're not participating in it, good for you. I'm watching it. Yeah, good for you, Robbie. I mean, that's the thing, and this is probably where...
0: It's a great example of why not being on Twitter.
31: It is. No, it's a great example of why social media is out. But it's beyond social media. I mean, every talk show, Christine Brennan is out here like... And I love Christine Brennan, but it's like... She's not getting like this Alyssa Thomas thing. She deserved to be suspended. She's suspended for a game. That's about right. That's fine. They missed.
30: But they don't call it in the game.
31: Well, if you watch that in real time, I'm not surprised. In the real time, it was like this. Caitlin Clark didn't say anything. This is something someone made the point. It's totally true. Caitlin Clark complains a lot, and I mean, she probably has a lot of fair complaints. Talks a lot of trash too. She didn't say anything about that. She kept playing. I mean, yeah, you watch it in slow motion, and people are like, it drove her fist into her throat and tried to murder her. It's like, no. I mean, it was too much, and she got suspended. Great, move on. No. Let's make this just the World War III of arguments. It's so stupid.
30: I like that the league maybe doesn't want to over-favor its stars like the NBA does. But
31: they've put every one of her games on TV, PK. Every one of her games is on TV.
30: To put on exhibit their inability to referee her and market her.
0: They do whine about the officiating a lot in this league, I've noticed.
31: Well, the officiating, it's not good. And here's another thing. And this is where so many people get into this argument, and clearly they don't ever watch the league. That's fine, but don't pretend you know. Watch a game. They beat the crap out of each other. And it's not under control. The refs are bad. But then the Caitlin Clark fans who, like, I think if she could, she'd be like, please leave me alone. Stay away from me. It's just like, oh, they're trying to murder her. They're trying to murder my CC. And it's just like, what? I mean, yeah, she gets beat up some. She also, she brings it on a little bit.
30: It doesn't seem it's called evenly from the highlights that are.
31: From the highlights, from social media. Right. Okay, great. So if that's what you're going to go with, I think you're missing some context. Look,
30: I think there's a wide enough body of legitimate people who are critical of these issues to know that there's a problem in the W.

0: I mean, these are human beings. Some people don't like her.
1: I'm not saying she should pick the coach, but I'm saying management should put her in sync during the prime of her career with a coach who could get the most out of her, and this coach isn't doing it.
0: Okay, it's her second year of playing. I'm sure Stephanie White will probably lose her job. She'll get another coach. That happens. That's going to happen. But there's a lot of other things that happen in other leagues, which, again, for the millionth time, Michael Jordan. Oh, everybody! I heard this week. Well, and Michael Jordan was good. He got a. Please watch with me. I'll enjoy the hell out of watching it. Please enjoy with me a Bad Boys against Michael Jordan game. Let's watch how much the league protected his ass. They beat the crap out of him daily, every time,
1: yeah,
0: until he figured it out. And he fought back. Did the NBA defer to Michael Jordan? Oh, no, we can't. No, they did not. It's sports. It's sports. These are athletes.
1: Is he leaving out the part where there was a book written called The Jordan Rules? And it got there?
0: Yeah, The Jordan Rules. That was the Pistons' entire strategy of always have two people around him and beat the crap. Get an elbow in, get a leg in.
2: Pistons are the only team that did it. The Knicks weren't.
3: Maybe the nicest thing Joe's ever said about
0: the Knicks are way after that. Watch sports, PK. God, I think the takeaway here is you don't watch sports. You get no big gulp.
1: I certainly don't watch the Pistons because I turned the game. I turned the games on about the semifinals of the league, and they weren't anywhere to be found.
0: I'm sorry, I have to take a cool down. I actually made myself sweat so much when I started yelling there, like I'm actually a little bit overheated right now.
3: Clay and Gallatin wanting notes. Good question. If Paul will do a 3-hour radio show for a big gulp, what will he do for an entire meal?
1: Now, I also got paid, but I didn't feel like doing it. And Joe was like, come on, we'll have some fun or whatever, and I'll bring you.
0: And it was fun.
1: And he talked me into it. And it was fun, except for the part where my friend broke a big promise.
3: Lied. By the way, no efforts taken in the break for a big gulp DoorDash.
1: No, it's over.
3: It's over. Too late now.
0: Look,
1: if my voice comes across a little shaky for the rest of the hour, bear with me. I'm parched.
0: I'm going to make this up to you. I will.
1: Get that on tape. Mark that down. Put that in a file.
0: Time stamp it.
1: I'm going to make this up to you.
0: Someday there will be. You know what? You know what I'm going to do? I'm going to get you a big gulp of Jolt Cola. How about that?
1: No, I don't want Jolt Cola.
4: They still make that.
0: I don't know. I'm going to find it on the black market somewhere.
4: Surge? Maybe Jolt Surge somewhere?
1: Cola. I want Coke Zero.
3: I had some RC Cola
1: can't
3: Zero.
1: Upgrade what you haven't given me.
4: Cleveland is an RC place.
3: Yeah.
4: Yeah.
0: RC Cola Zero, huh?
3: Yeah.
0: Okay.
1: How was that?
3: It was all right, yeah. Not bad.
1: I think I'm down with some RC. Stay in its lane.
0: I'm down with some RC.
1: You know, they have RC in the press box of the Bengals.
3: Really?
1: Remember
4: Ohio, I got that
3: big Ohio thing?
1: It's a big Ohio thing.
3: All right.
0: That's strange.
3: Good to know. PK with us the rest of the show. We'll take your questions for him. 615-737-1025. Robbie and Rex Road, 1025 The Game.
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17: Paul Kuharski from PaulKuharski.com is with us on the program for the next hour. We'll take your questions for PK at 615-737-1025 on our text line, our YouTube chat. Keep them coming on the program. PK, obviously some very tough news earlier this week as Chris Johnson goes on Good Morning America with Michael Strahan and reveals that he's been diagnosed with ALS. And we've seen a lot of reaction since then to his interview and people texting in with stories about Chris Johnson. But, I mean, you covered his entire career here with the Titans. What was your initial reaction when you heard the news? And as you kind of look back on his career and look back at his teammates and everything that went on in the Chris Johnson era here, and obviously the battle that he's got in front of him now, what are kind of some of your thoughts on Chris Johnson and just the horrible news we found out earlier this week?
18: Well, on a franchise hardly known for electric playmakers, this guy was a wall socket. He was just remarkable. A really good guy, too. And, you knew something was coming. I didn't chase, try to top Good Morning America. It's just so striking to see how quickly it has advanced. I talked to Tim Shaw, and Tim Shaw told me that 2 years into his diagnosis, he was playing golf. right? This sounds like it's a little over a year, and he's gone from lifting his 7-year-old daughter to blow out candles on a birthday cake to not being able to lift a cup and to using the speech generator and all of that. So I saw this really, really good reel from Tony Reale, the guy who used to be on
17: Around the Horn.
18: Yep. Around the Horn. And I picked up on that with what I did for my own little video. But we tend to freeze all of our favorite athletes, all the famous guys at their peak, right? Our picture of Chris Johnson is what? Sprinting. Just like the outrageous speed. And the stark contrast between Chris Johnson at his athletic best and a guy sitting motionless, talking with his eyes on a keyboard is just the most striking difference you can see in an athlete. It's so jarring. And then that advance being so much faster than Tim Shaw, who's dealt with this for 12 years. It's really heartbreaking. And the Titans have had a big share of guys who have, Frank Wycheck is a big symbol of what happens with CTE, which is clearly football related. CJ said, I don't know how this came to me, but it's 4 times more likely for a football player to have it than for a regular person. Seems like the Titans are right up there at having 2 pretty damn good football players as symbols of 2 of the worst effects or potential effects of the worst parts of the game. And it's really incredibly sad. And to have 2 guys with ALS who were teammates, jarring again.
19: Yeah, this is a question. This was, some people have asked this, and I don't think anyone has an answer to this. But Chris and Nashville talking about like it's the tick that he had.
18: I don't know why people are jumping to that conclusion. I mean, I know other people with ticks who don't have ALS, and I know a lot of these guys with ALS who didn't have ticks. So why are people so prone to connect the two? Are you a medical doctor?
19: Right. I mean, because the thing is, like you said, I mean, Tim Shaw's obviously had it for a long time, and I mean, he's at the forefront of people who have fought it, who have raised awareness, who have done incredibly well. But I mean, if he had this back then, we'd be talking about something totally different right now.
18: Yeah.
19: Right? I mean, so I understand people making that connection to a point, but yeah, it doesn't add up. Not that we're doctors. How do you put into context?
18: We're not doctors, so we don't make a presumption. All these other people aren't doctors, so they just race to make a presumption. I think there's a smart path there that we're taking and a dumb path that other people are taking.
19: So how would you put him into the context of, because like you said, his peak was short, but it was special. It was like around the league, this guy is must-see. Of the people that you've covered on this beat with this franchise, how do you put him into that context?
18: Well, I initially said one of the fastest Titans, and then somebody was like, one of? And then I went back and kind of considered and everything, and I led my video with that. Like, that's a mistake to call him one of. He's the fastest guy that ever played for this team. Certainly fastest 40, I think, at the 4.24. I can't think of anybody comparable that's played for this organization. I think, too, on the awareness front, I mean, he's the biggest name, right? He's not a Hall of Fame level player. Like you said, the peak wasn't that long. I don't know if Amy Adams Strunkel put him in the Ring of Honor. That's generally her immediate reaction to anything bad happening. But, if you pair up Chris Johnson highlights with this stark contrast that I'm talking about, if you're looking for new push for research, for raising money to redo the Ice Bucket Challenge, and I've seen some people doing that already, you have a new face on this, and he's, Steve Gleason had his moment, obviously, and is a big representative of New Orleans for coming back after Hurricane Katrina. but that is more isolated. Chris Johnson was the top pick in fantasy drafts for several years, has a much bigger scope to him. So him being the face of this now is bigger in scope than it's been before. And it certainly seems like by coming out publicly here, he's saying, I want more research. I want to help in that front. And it can only be really good for the research and the awareness about ALS, which is, I mean, look, it's no getting around it. Maybe one of the scariest things you can see out there. And he emphasized that, like, hey, my body's not cooperating, but my mind is fine. And that's just a harrowing thought. Like, if you imagine yourself like that, I couldn't handle that for a second.
19: So, to this point, I guess you can get back into more social media screaming, which is, this is another one this week that has emerged from this. We talked about it yesterday, but, you know, when you talk about awareness, it is important, I think, to be very clear-eyed about the game of football and to be – I thought Albert Breer made a really good point. It's like, I love this game. It's given me everything in my life. I played it. Like, if we can't talk about all this stuff and not – any attempt to avoid this is a grave mistake. We have to be open. At the same time, that interview is about a tragic personal situation, someone being willing – there's a lot of criticism about there should have been at least a football question there or multiple football questions. And do you think football did this to you? Would you go back and play football again? Things like that. Was that a miss?
18: Yeah, I agree. You need to have it. He put out, and I didn't see it until later in the day, he put out a very good like infographic on Instagram. I went back and added that to my story. He said, how I got this is unknown, but there are studies out there that say a football player is four times more likely to get it than a regular person, and that begs for research and study. And I want the league on this hard and for a long, long time. So he's doing his part to answer the question, even with it unasked, which is really good work.
19: Yeah, by him.
18: By him. Listen, I talked to somebody. This is a CTE conversation, not an ALS conversation, and more Wycheck related. You know, and Wycheck had predicted that he would have bad CTE, and he proved prophetic after his brain was studied. But this person who's in league circles said that he believes the league wants guys of Wycheck's generation, and Frank was roughly my age, maybe a little younger, would have been in his mid-50s anyway, right? Wants guys of that generation to, you know, take the settlements, disappear quietly, hopefully live longer than Frank did and have more natural deaths or whatever, but to gradually fade out and disappear. And then this next generation will come and hopefully deal with it less because hits have been minimized, practices have been scaled back, all of those things. They feel like they've made changes that will make it less severe for fewer guys, and they feel like they can make it through if the Wycheck generation, I don't want to say goes away, but that's really what they're looking for. And if that goes away, rather than really taking this on the way that we would like to see, and they're doing money and studies and all of that, but not really conquering this issue and addressing we've got a problem. If that generation fades away and the next generation isn't nearly as bad, can I say, without like washing it under the rug, that they'll be able to wash it under the rug. Now,
19: heartwarming.
18: You know, that it doesn't erase some of the early problems. You know, there's some doctors who say these subconcussive hits and hits in high school and stuff are where the problem starts and everything, and you're never going to get away from that. But I agree with this idea. The league just wants it to go away.
17: Yep. Yeah, for sure. I don't think there's any doubt about that.
18: Yeah, you know, and this fear that we had for a long time that, oh, well, if it goes this path and you've got guys like Wycheck, finishing their career and starting to sound scrambled and predicting they're going to have CTE and all of that. It's going to scare parents and kids out of it, and you're going to have more soccer players and more lacrosse players and more whatever, and it's going to become a socioeconomic sport with a more limited pool and all of that. Well,
19: I think that's happened to some extent.
18: To some extent, but probably as far as it's going to go if they can keep this quieter and if there are fewer Chris Johnsons and fewer Frank Watkins.
19: I mean, it's like a university athletic department with a compliance officer who does an internal investigation, right? Yep. You're not really trying to find out what went on. You're just trying to get an answer that'll say. Exactly. CYA is exactly right.
17: Yep. 615-737-1025 is our phone number. Lots more to get into with PK coming up next. Robbie and Rex Road, 1025 The Game.
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18: Yeah.
17: Welcome back in, Robbie and Rex Road, 102.5 The Game. Paul Kuharski with us here on the program, presented by Rapid Response Generators. Power when it matters most. Taking your thoughts at 615-737-1025. Still a lot of discussion of the Big Gulp in here throughout the break.
19: Look, I'm going to get you back. But by the way, Ian now has triggered me on a rant that I forgot I was going to have. We don't have time for this.
17: But we got time.
19: Well, okay. Bless you.
17: Bless you.
19: So I heard some of our younger, bless you again. Some of our you got to help me out, PK.
18: I'll try.
19: So, you know, Born in the USA, which was it's a war protest song by Bruce Springsteen, right? Talking about Vietnam.
18: Misinterpreted, widely misinterpreted.
19: Like back then, it was all made very clear, like this is what the song's about. And so now there's like this new, and I've heard some of our young talent on the stage, like, oh, I didn't know. I thought it was just like Born in the USA, proud. No, it's a war protest song.
18: He comes back from the war, and things don't go well for him. And he said, but I'm born in the USA. Like, you're supposed to take care of me.
19: Right. And so for people who, by the way, you know, I mean, yeah, we don't definitely have time yet, but my dad experienced this coming back from Vietnam. So whatever. I mean, point being that, like, now apparently people are mad, like getting mad all over again at
18: Bruce
19: Springsteen.
18: Well, some country singer.
19: it's a guy from Stained. The dude from Stained. Like, I hate him
18: He's
19: now.
18: Like, wait, this is not a pro-American song? What? He's a genius, apparently.
19: Yeah. So anyway, that was going to be a rant.
18: You should have said that for tomorrow's rant.
19: Got a texter who says, I am one of those people. I'm not letting my kids play football. Way too many risks and plenty of other sports to play. No, I mean, I think it's – I mean, it has made an impact. But I think that –
18: Joe went the other direction. He said, I want my kid to be concussed multiple times.
19: Yeah, I mean, it's not funny. I mean, honestly, I wrote a huge thing in the Tennessean, and it was very hard to figure out if to let him play, when to let him play. We did. I don't regret it. But it is a risk, and, you know, it's something that a lot more people take into account and should take into account.
17: I would also say this. I think when I was playing football growing up and the drills that we did, those have changed. They just don't do that anymore. Like, they don't do – like, we did the Oklahoma drill. We practiced in pads every single day and hit each other every single day. And that just doesn't happen.
18: I had several.
19: Bowl in the ring, every practice.
18: Concussions and head injuries, not playing football, that I'm sure have a bearing on my life
19: from
18: as
19: soccer.
18: A 57-year-old. Soccer, you know, I broke the bone, like, right under my nose. Messing around with friends, playing like New Year's Day football, I cracked my orbit bone, and then the concussion and a collision at first base, concussion playing pickup basketball in college, at least one more.
19: Are you trying to make excuses for
18: yourself? No, but I'm saying I'm sure they've had some kind of cumulative effect in the migraines and the headaches that I have, and every once in a while with brain fogginess, maybe I'm giving myself an excuse, but I think cumulative effect, and I didn't even play.
17: Well, I guess my point is, like, I think you've seen the effects of what we've seen go down in the NFL of, like, there have been parents that are like, yeah, my kid's not playing football, or at least isn't playing football until they're
19: older
17: and more developed.
19: Yep.
17: But I also think you've seen, like, whether it's middle school football, high school football, or even younger than that, Pop Warner football, where they're like, yeah, I mean, some of the ways that we used to practice, we're just not doing that anymore. Like, you're not going to be out there just slamming into each other at 7 years old every day on the practice field.
19: I think
18: investment in flag football.
19: Yeah.
18: You know, as a way to forestall some of that.
19: No, I know I've told the story, but I'll tell it again. It's fine. My first tackle football was fourth grade, and back then it was like, yeah, 9 years old, sure, get out there, smash.
18: You were a nose tackle?
19: I was a running back and a linebacker. But then eventually I became a quarterback, all-star quarterback in the Greater Manassas Football League.
17: Those, you know, the double digits or the digits in Pop Warner where you're not allowed to carry the football. It was retro.
19: You guys won't believe it. I was as skinny as a rail back then. It's crazy. But the very first drill in Marshall, Michigan football, which, by the way, also produced Adam Gase. So it's a great football league. Produced me and Adam Gase. The coach, I'm not kidding you, we had no pads yet or anything. He had a kid come from one side, a kid come from the other side, and he just threw the ball in the middle to see who would get it. And he even said, like, I was trying to get you guys to hit heads to see who's tough. That's how, like, they seriously was a thought back then of, like, use your head. If you're tough, you will smash people with your head, and you will prove it. It's crazy to think about, but that's truly how people thought
18: and
19: back
18: you
19: then.
18: You said, I'm going to use my head, coach. I'm one day going to have a job where I write once every 2 weeks and get paid.
19: And forget big gulps.
18: And by the way, just a quick aside about our favorite song. We've debated South Detroit and the Southland and all of that. I don't know if I got you in this text, Robbie, but Simon played a lot of ball at Riverdale this weekend, which, by the way, has unbelievable game day production. Like, the tournament wasn't doing anything, but I think Riverdale is so proud of their game day production that they refuse to let games be played there without doing their game day production, where they play incredible music, have, like, clips up like as if it's Bridgestone Arena between innings and stuff, and they played a live version of Don't Stop Believing, in which he sang born and raised right here in Houston. That's it. So
19: wow, okay,
18: an alternative, but
19: interesting.
0: So multiple versions out there, you know.
19: Yeah,
0: as my voice cracks,
19: I just need Jeremy a Love. Born and raised downriver.
18: Not happening.
0: It may exist.
18: I could meet him, I would. We need to search him out. Is he a recluse or just a band?
19: No, he's not touring with them because they're touring. He's not part of it.
18: But I mean, is he a recluse or is he a band?
19: He's probably ashamed that he got the thing wrong with Detroit. Yeah. You know,
18: because I saw an interview with him, by the way, where he said
19: huge fact error.
18: He knew the end of The Sopranos because he wouldn't sign off on them using the song for the end if everybody was going to die.
19: So they were about to just blow Tony away?
18: No, it came down to the end, and he said, I won't sign off on it if like it's a massacre at the end or if they all die. And so they actually told him what the ending was before he signed off on them using the song.
19: And then he put it on Reddit as some anonymous user. Wow. I did want to read this text. Excellent segment by PK. I think he's spot on about the NFL's true thoughts on CTE and other long-term player ailments. Great to see someone that deals with the NFL say it. As much as I love pro football, it almost makes me want to stop watching. People can't stay. And another thing is the settlements with these guys. The lack of payment, the delays of payment. It's...
18: And then I think these guys are printing NDAs. Money. There's probably NDAs attached.
19: Sure. But these guys are printing money, and I think this is a thing. So, like, I don't really agree with the anger over Strahan in that moment, but I am glad that there's conversation about it out of this, and we really can't stop, you know? You can't stop putting the pressure on them and trying to put sunlight on all this stuff because they absolutely have the mindset that you described last segment, 100%.
0: I've run across an interview.
19: It's not okay.
0: Run across an interview with Steve Perry from 2012.
19: Oh, boy.
18: Oh, God, this could be huge.
0: Quote,
19: huge.
0: I ran the phonetics of East, West, and North, but nothing sounded as good or emotionally true to me as South Detroit. It's only been in the last few years that I've learned that there is no South Detroit, but it doesn't matter. That's the quote from Steve Perry.
18: I mean, that is some vindication for Joe.
19: It is. Thank you.
18: But it doesn't matter. You. It doesn't matter because this song, and I heard it.
19: The only Detroit that doesn't exist.
18: I heard it in the car again this weekend listening to like XM Classic Rock or whatever. It is such a good song that he gets to name the jug. So there might not have been a South Detroit, but there is now.
0: Yeah. And as we pointed out several times.
19: I actually appreciate that quote. Like,
18: he's like an explorer.
0: You can go south in Detroit.
18: He's like Lewis and Clark. He gets to name. He gets to name things. If he wants to write more good songs, he could go around and name other areas of the country things that they've never previously been named.
0: I mean, I kind of appreciate
18: it. And they've become popular.
0: I appreciate it even more now. He's like,
18: that's awesome that you found
0: it. It's very recently that I learned that there is no South Detroit. but it doesn't matter.
18: What did he say? I ran the what?
0: I ran the phonetics of East, West, and North.
19: That would have worked. West Detroit's a thing.
0: Nah, South sounds better, man. It's just what it is.
18: Don't dare to grapple with Steve Perry about the phonetics.
19: East Detroit. Oh, that would have worked too.
18: Awful.
0: No.
18: He knows. He may have abandoned the band, but he left behind South Detroit for all of us.
0: Yeah.
18: Next time I'm in Detroit, I'm going to go, maybe, to the South part just to pay tribute.
0: It's pointed out.
18: Is it dangerous there?
19: I'll meet you in Monroe.
0: So this is, it's from Vulture. It says, Vulture, there's no area called South Detroit. The southern port of Detroit is called downtown, and south of downtown is Canada. Vulture points out that the song could refer to the area known as Downriver, yes. but argued that this area was rural when Journey wrote its song, and thus a city boy wasn't going to be raised there. We've gotten into the bottom of this.
19: So like I said, Downriver would be south of downtown Detroit.
18: You know, for Canada, Joe, that's a good point. For Canada. Joe to have talked about this.
1: Windsor, Ontario!
18: As much as he talked about this, for Joe to have talked about this as much as he talked about it and not done that deep
0: done research.
18: Dive research. Yeah. By the way, have they opened that bridge yet? I don't want to get into governmental affairs.
19: The Gordie Howe?
18: But that bridge is ready to go, and it's being postponed for political reasons.
0: No, okay.
19: Let's talk politics. I didn't know that. We've got a half hour left. Let's do some politics, BK. What do you think?
0: You know, I just recently found out there's no South Detroit, but it doesn't matter. Robbie and Rex Rudd, 102.5 The Game.
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3: On Fox 17, meteorologist Greg Bobas, our forecast heat and humidity continue today, a dangerously hot day. An extreme heat warning in effect for most of Middle Tennessee. High temperature up near 100. Heat index values 105 to 110 degrees.
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1: Can I have another take here real quick?
0: Sure.
1: Lovin' Touchin' Squeezin' is the better song.
2: No.
1: Lovin' Touchin' Squeezin' is the better song. I love Don't Stop Believin', but Lovin' Touchin' Squeezin' is the best Journey song.
2: No,
1: and people
2: it's not
1: don't,
2: even the
1: because
2: second
1: of Sopranos,
2: best.
1: Because of Sopranos, people have lost their understanding of the greatness of Lovin' Touchin' Squeezin'.
2: That song was enormous Cliff. Before Sopranos.
3: Also nicknamed Dr. Sex.
1: Yeah, boy.
2: Send her my love, separate ways, faithfully.
1: Send her my love? Shut up. You're shut up.
2: Any way you want.
1: Send her my love. You make me sick.
2: Only the young.
1: You're just making up. You're just throwing out song titles.
2: Be good to yourself. All of these songs are better than
1: Lights
2: love.
1: Would be
2: lights
1: would be
2: is
1: up there.
2: There.
1: Yeah, okay. Send her my love.
4: Yes. Doug in Hendersonville says, you guys are killing me. I hate Journey, and Don't Stop Believing is worse than We Built This City. Steve Perry sounds like a cat in a garbage disposal.
1: Dang.
2: Don't Stop Believing. Look, if you're with people in a position to sing along, I mean, I don't know that there are many other songs that everybody just winds up singing.
1: Na, na, na, na, na, na. Come on.
2: Na, na, na, na, na, na, na,
1: na, na, na, na, na, na, na, na, na. See? I told you, Love and Touch and Squeeze.
2: But it's not better.
1: I got to read Dennis. He says, why isn't the guy from Stain complaining about how he was duped by Steve Perry, making him think that was a South Detroit?
2: That might be next.
1: What an idiot.
2: The guy from Stain should be getting his own podcast based on that. I mean, if
1: I went to South Detroit, and
2: if that dumb
1: there,
2: girl who was,
1: I was
2: on
1: in the river, I was at a casino in Windsor.
2: If the girl on the street who gave that dumb answer, this Southern girl, got a podcast out of that.
4: Oh, Hawk Tua?
2: Hawk Tua. Then the Stain guy should be getting a podcast.
1: What about Hawk Tua and Stain together to analyze song lyrics?
2: Well,
1: I think we could have something here.
2: She might be too participatory.
1: Okay. Stone in Love. That's a good one, Sean.
2: Stone in Love is great.
1: Stone in Love's a good one.
2: Look, they've got a good catalog.
1: Sure. But Love and Touch and Squeeze and it's top.
2: No.
1: It's tops.
2: It's foolish.
4: The latest
2: is
4: Paul
1: Hawk Tua. I was wondering if you'd find that.
4: The latest at PaulKuharsky.com, your 30-year says series this morning, talking about the defensive back depth. And I've got to be honest with you, looking at this year's version of the Tennessee Titans, PK, that is one of the things that scares the crap out of me, is the lack of defensive back depth, because inevitably at some point, somebody in the secondary is going to get hurt, right? And hopefully not multiple somebodies, but somebody's going to get hurt in the secondary. And if it's Alante Taylor or if it's Cordell Flott, I feel like Titans going to be in some big trouble when it comes to that. So kind of take us through what you've uncovered here, looking back at the Tennessee Titans at PaulKuharsky.com about defensive back depth and how it correlates to team success.
2: Well, I mean, if you're picking lowlights for the Tennessee Titans, Bleedy Ray Wilson against Andy Dalton, that's one. Perry Phoenix and Deron Jenkins fighting for a heated bench seat, that's another. I think every time they call on secondary depth, almost every time, it turns out to be a bad thing. So they need to be healthy. We don't know if Joshua Williams is, you know, he looks the part, but we don't know if he's going to be a good third outside guy. We've got some visuals on the nickelback, Marcus Harris, and they've spoken really highly of him. Who's behind him as the nickel corner? No idea. As the safety there, Tony Adams, he can do some things, but he's got a history of taking bad angles and being a bad tackler. Offensive line is a concern, but that secondary depth, I think they really need to find some veterans who can't find better jobs than being a third or fourth on this roster, unless they really see something in Kedrain Callaghan Jalen McMurray, Latrell McCutcheon.
1: We're going to see some of those
2: Sanusi
1: guys. Kane, we know that.
2: Jarek Reed, Bishop Fitzgerald, Eric Hallett, Kendall Brooks, Micah Robinson, Jaden Lucas. That is not an all-star cast.
1: It's a lot of names. A lot of names. Bodies.
2: Well, they have bodies on the depth chart. They always do. Look, Micah Robinson got torched by Carnell Tate on a regular basis. Then when he was off Carnell Tate, he did a little bit better. You know, do they see promise there? Maybe. Do I think you put him on the field and you're going to have significant drop-off? You know, I thought Daryl Baker over the last 2 years did some okay things as a depth corner. They need a guy that's at least that good.
1: So it's a fair, definitely, I think it's one of these are the two areas, right, where you're like, but at least the frontline players could be good. Maybe you get injury luck, right? I mean, I still think that the interior of the offensive line is top of the list for concerns.
2: Yeah.
1: Yes?
2: Yeah. Has to be, at least until somebody proves themselves, you know. I mean, there is a scenario where Schlotman, you know, expands upon what he did with the Giants and settles in as a satisfactory starter, and that Slater is, and look, he's just one example, but, and we've talked about this, sixth round pick, right?
1: Yep.
2: Bring him in from a smaller school, Sacramento State, and give him a year to develop. Now, ideally, you wouldn't have had a coaching change, but hopefully that's good for everybody. You know, big coaching change, big coach, coaching change, position coach, and coordinator, and you see that he can develop across a season playing on special teams, 34 snaps or something like that against Jacksonville. Not enough. They should have gotten more at the end of last season. Carry that through. Develop a guy and say, well, Marcus Harris was a low draft pick and we called on him early and he produced. And here's a guy that at a position that needed more time to develop. And he goes and wins a competition and becomes a starter. And we can draft a sixth round offensive lineman, one, and have him be 1/5 of our offensive line. And that's fine. That'd be an ideal scenario. That's what they're looking for and hoping to do. Now, do you do it with the first guy that you pick in that scenario and hit on that? You know, that'd be good fortune also.
1: If you had to guess right now, just assuming middle of the pack of like the highs and lows, the floor ceiling of like overall performance, like Cam Ward and everything like that, right now, are the Titans more likely to be, and you're going to love that I'm bringing this up, Robbie, on July 1, drafting a corner or a tackle first next year? Yep.
2: Tackle. I mean, it's clear they need both. I just think you're more likely to find a good second round corner
1: you
2: than
1: have
2: you
1: to
2: are
1: go
2: to
1: high.
2: Find a
1: you
2: good
1: have to go
2: second,
1: high for the tackle.
2: Second,
5: what do you think of the 2027 tackle class?
2: Zero
5: idea. Any thoughts on that front?
1: Brendan Sorsby? Yeah. He's in the draft. Yeah. Brendan Sorsby's in the draft.
2: While you're doing so little work at the Athletic, why don't you make a call to one of your Athletic guys? And have him have him rate the tackle.
1: We have two pieces that run this week.
2: That's incredible.
1: Well, I mean, it took some
2: time
1: to do.
2: You've been working on those for months?
1: A few weeks.
2: I love that you defend Shaquille O'Neal as a commentator. Joe, I just want
1: Robbie, help me. I'm not
2: Joe,
1: even – Robbie, help
2: Joe,
1: me.
2: I just
5: Shaq's good on TV.
2: I just want to thank you for telling people that I'm a good commentator.
1: No, Shaq's good on
2: most
1: TV.
2: Most people can't really understand anything I'm saying.
1: So you
2: Shaq, that's funny.
1: This is just
2: – I mean, Charles.
1: This is just like funny. Your commentary on Caitlin Clark. Funny. If you don't watch something, that's fine. You don't have to watch.
2: I watch this long to hear you do this, and then I change the channel because I can't understand a damn thing
1: I mean,
2: you're saying.
1: What is he missing, Robbie? He's missing the greatest show in television.
5: He's very good.
2: I'm missing hearing what the commentator is saying because I can't hear.
5: This may be his hottest take.
2: Can you take your volume from
1: take.
2: Here and at least
1: it
2: raise it to
1: take.
2: Here?
1: And he keeps going with it. Here? He just keeps talking.
2: If you're going to tell talking. Me that Shaquille O'Neal is not a mumbler, then you're just a fanboy.
1: Yeah.
2: Oh, my God, look how big he is. He dunks. He's the greatest thing ever.
1: PK,
2: what a personality.
1: PK, I want you to carefully understand that Robbie just said this might be. So it's not just me and you here. This is you against the world. Shaq and Barkley on Inside the NBA is probably the greatest interactions ever. And you're sitting here talking about his mumbling, you idiot. Shut up. You don't know what you're talking about.
2: Are people holding those big horns to the TV?
1: No, we're not on Mr. Magoo. We're not damn near senile like you. We're good. Thanks.
2: Here's a qualification that should be required for TV. If you whisper like Thierry Henry, or if you mumble like Shaq, either the audio engineers have to turn up your mic level or you can't be on TV. That's my rule.
6: You need to talk louder for me, please, at home. Well, how do I get in there? I need to type on my...
1: Wait, shut up, man.
5: Should we address that he called you senile while also forgetting your big gulp for the second time in a row?
2: Yeah. I'm senile, but he's got a guy going into his car, taking his things while he's pumping gas, staring at the numbers turn on the machine like, ooh, this is fascinating, these digital numbers, how they turn.
1: It's a fair point.
2: I'm like hypnotized.
1: Listen, it's a fair point.
2: Hey, guys, everyone get in my car. We'll hitchhike to Knoxville.
1: So, by the way, someone on the text line just said that when I said analyze, I said anal eyes?
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1: I'm like, I need the audio. I don't think I did, but I wish I had.
2: When I look into your anal eyes.
1: I wish I had anal eyes when that guy came out of my car. We would have never had this issue.
5: I've lost total control. One more segment coming up next.
1: The show's done. We're done.
2: I need a big goal.
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0: 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A lot of stuff going on the text line right now.
1: Great last segment. Are you keep getting that seat nice and warm for Jake? I think Jake's excited to sit in that seat.
0: I don't think it needs any help getting warm.
1: Yeah. Should be cozy. Come on in here, buddy.
2: We'll turn up the heat for him.
0: Yep. That's right.
1: Can we do that?
0: Tell us what we're doing with the 30-year says at paulkuharski.com. How did this idea come to be?
2: It came to be because I'm looking for ways to distinguish myself a little bit for 30 years on the beat. And I think there are issues that will arise this year that I could put into kind of 30-year perspective. So I'm going to concentrate on doing that, hopefully about once a week. That'll be a special feature of membership. And so, I was talking about corner depth recently and then kind of clicked in that it's not just something now, but it's been something over the course of time. And August 19th was my first day in Houston, Texas in 1996. So I'm going to do something big on the 19th and the 20th to mark that occasion.
1: You're going to keep this going through the year?
2: Yeah.
1: On top of the regular coverage?
2: Well, as a piece of the regular coverage.
1: Okay. So you're going to sacrifice some of your regular coverage?
2: This will be some of the regular coverage.
1: Don't short us now.
2: You won't be short.
1: Okay, all right. It's a good idea.
2: Thank you.
1: It is amazing. I feel like there's probably other beats that would be comparable, but this beat, because we had Beauclair on, obviously you, Glenn, and Teresa. I mean, and Jimmy. I mean, that's five people. Who in different roles and now, but like five people who have been around for all
0: long
1: this
0: time.
1: Stuff,
0: yeah.
1: Man. Well, I think that's pretty cool.
2: Let's distinguish a little bit, shall we? And rather than lumping us all.
1: Oh, I'm sorry. Yes, that's right. We must put you on your little pedestal.
6: I'm the one who can't hear Shaq talk on the television.
1: Well, I'm trying to give you a compliment, but you just have to,
2: Well, you were trying to give a bunch of people a compliment.
1: Oh, that's right. That hurts your feelings.
2: I'm just saying, I was the one in Houston, and I travel as somebody that you mentioned there doesn't. I've never worked for the team as somebody you mentioned there does, and I'm still with it as somebody else you mentioned there isn't.
1: Great. So, sorry I brought it up. Let's make sure to take little shots at everybody. Yeah, I mean,
0: it is true.
1: Well, I know, but I mean, can you just like be like, yeah, it's cool. That's all you had to say. Yeah, that's pretty cool.
6: Now this person doesn't talk anymore.
1: Whatever, man.
2: I'm celebrating 30 years covering the beat, so Joe will lump in several people who haven't covered
1: the team. I'm glad you didn't get a big goal. Yeah.
2: But don't forget about these people who haven't covered the team for 30 years.
0: I'm doing something at paulkuharski.com to really try to distinguish myself. Let's have Joe just throw it all back in there.
1: Yeah, let's put you back in the crowd. Now, the Houston thing is, that's a very interesting element. That is something you certainly no one else can claim.
2: Well, thank you, Joe. I appreciate that.
1: Congratulations.
2: Thank you.
0: Somebody mocking us, I believe, says, who's the Titans' greatest run-stopping strong safety? Vote now at paulkuharski.com. Who is the Titans' greatest run-stopping strong safety?
2: Blaine Bishop,
0: right?
2: Damn good.
0: Gotta be.
2: Well, off the top of the
0: there
2: head.
0: You go. Don't even have to check it out at paulkuharski.com. We just got to the bottom of it.
1: Great.
0: Very quickly there. No, I mean, so what are we now? We're, 4 weeks away from training camp?
2: Let's not count down. It's too fast.
0: Is that where we're at?
1: What is the first day, the date?
2: 28th, maybe, 27th report, something like that. I don't want to look too close.
0: We're getting close.
2: It's coming fast.
1: That's the norm. That's the time it always is, I feel like.
2: No, it's usually like a week earlier.
1: I don't think you're right, man.
2: Most of us, when we were told that date, we're like, sweet, that's late, great.
0: We are.
9: I thought Simmons said the 29th of July was report day.
0: We're 4 weeks away. The veterans report on 28th. So 28th,
5: I imagine 29 is first day they're on the field. 4 weeks from today.
1: And then 6 weeks from that, in mid-September, they'll play football.
5: Yeah, exactly. So still a long time before we get to the
1: still a long time. But we'll be counting
2: it'll be
1: on...
2: nice and cool outside.
1: It sounds good right now.
5: It does.
2: Outside sounds good right now based on the temperature inside.
1: The surface of the sun doesn't sound altogether terrible right now.
2: Have you commented to management at all?
5: Oh, wait, they're aware. Yeah.
2: They're aware.
1: I just prefer taking veiled shots on the air.
5: Well, somebody
2: they're aware that it's hot. Are they aware that you're miserable?
5: Somebody after us broke this thing.
1: Yeah.
5: They tried to get this temperature down, and it could have been Lyman. I don't know.
1: Was it you, Jake?
5: It could have been Big Joe. I have no idea. But somebody turned the AC down to like 67 because it was hot outside, and then it got all frozen.
1: Yeah, to be fair to Chase, he sent out an email like, don't keep it between a certain

0: I'd be stressed.
1: That. You don't want that. You don't want
0: that. I'd rather be looking up at about the 51-minute mark and saying, yeah, this sucker's over, man. It's over.
1: Dude, you go penalties are just too many variables. The tension is so – you might have a heart attack.
2: Are you a fan, as a soccer fan, by the way, of that? Because I saw Florio wrote this thing like football doesn't have anything close to this drama. But, like, as a soccer fan, are you okay with – yeah. Like, so
1: there's no alternative.
2: Do you love it? Do you love penalty kicks?
1: No, nobody loves penalty kicks, I don't think. It's too random. There's this one idea that floats out there that you do penalty kicks after regulation – and that's like half a goal. And then you play the 30 minutes to see if somebody can offset
0: one and a half to one.
1: The penalty.
2: Okay, come on. I mean, that's stupid.
1: It's just you don't want it determined by penalty kicks.
0: Really I like golden goal. Problem is it can just take forever. Like you could be running out there for an extra 90
1: minutes.
0: Well,
1: the thing you'd have to do if you really wanted to play
2: allow
1: that
2: subbing
1: way is take well, they allow subbing.
2: You no, to, I mean another sub though.
1: There is an additional sub in extra time. Take people off the field.
0: Yep. I agree. Just reduce it. Like 3-on-3 overtime.
1: Create more space.
0: A little bit more space out there.
2: Gotcha. Yeah. Okay. Yeah. I mean, I enjoy watching 3-on-3 hockey. I'm glad it's only obviously a regular season thing. It's fun to watch.
1: Yeah, I mean, sure. It's not the same game. But you can only play for so long. And you're asking these guys to play 8 games in a little over a month. It's insane.
0: I'm confident. Let's go, America. Tonight.
1: USA!
0: I believe that we will win. And I hope PK gets a nice big gulp while the game's going on. You know, maybe he might have to do it himself, but I hope he gets something.
1: Don't block the box. I'll be sure to lock your locks. And don't count on a friend to get you a big gulp.
0: That's going to do it for us today on the program.
2: I'm sorry.
0: Next man up, Jake Lyman, coming up next. 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
8: 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Jake Lyman joined by Corey Curtis from News 2. Parker Kelly at the controls. Hope your Wednesday's off to a great start. We are broadcasting from the Busy Bee Plumbing, Heating, and Air Conditioning Game Nashville Studios, home of the $99 yearly Beehive membership, where the buzz is always about great service. Happy July. Happy Bobby Bonilla Day to everybody as well.
9: They're still paying him.
8: They are. $1.3 million.
9: You know what, though? This is why they did that contract, because $1.3 million, when he signed it,
8: right,
9: was a lot more money than it is now. And that's why they pushed those deals out, because it's just not as much money. And that's why that if you win the lottery, that's why you take the payout.
8: Right, yes. You take the payout and you invest it, and you'll make $1.3 million in interest every single year.
9: You'll make more in the long run, if you're smart. If you're smart.
8: Well, in about 7 years, we'll have Shohei Ohtani Day every day for a decade where he makes $68 million.
9: I'm not in favor of those contracts. I think they violate the spirit of the game. Spirit of the game is a big rule with me.
8: Yeah. And the MLB did propose in their latest negotiation with the Players Association to eliminate deferred money.
9: Yeah, so. I'm sure the Players Association is absolutely going to jump on board with that.
8: 100%. How's it going, Corey?
9: I'm hot.
8: Yeah, it's a little bit toasty in here.
9: But, you know, compared to outside, it's not bad.
8: That's true.
9: No, I'm good. It's summer. You know, had some time off. My daughter Ava's here with us today.
8: Yes, we have a guest in studio today.
9: We just, you know, as you know, we went to the Mothman Museum.
8: Yes.
9: That was a big time. We did that. So, you know, we've been busy. We've been enjoying the World Cup and, you know, keeping busy. And so it's all good. And, you know, there's a lot. Everybody's always asks me, "Oh, this is your quiet time." I'm like, guys, when I moved here in 2003, there was a quiet time. There is no quiet time here anymore.
8: You could say it's a quieter time than like football season when you've got Vandy and Tennessee play on Saturday and the Titans on Sunday.
9: Yeah.
8: But yes, there's still a lot going on.
9: I mean, we got Preds development camp going on.
8: Right.
9: You know, the tragic CJ news.
8: Yeah.
9: I mean, you know, just in the United States plays tonight.
8: Yes.
9: I mean, it just keeps going. The sports calendar does not stop. And I think the thing that's astounding to me, because, you know, as someone who works in local news and has always worked in local news, when I worked in Columbia, South Carolina, yeah, this is a death sentence right now.
8: Yeah.
9: You're just sitting there, and you're like, what do I fill my show with?
8: Right.
9: Blah, blah, blah, blah, blah, blah, blah. Here, I mean, local news, like breaking local news, drops all the time. And, like, I don't ever go to the station worried I'm not going to have anything.
8: Right.
9: I'm just, because, like, if I don't have anything, I'm like, something's going to happen.
8: Yeah.
9: I mean, I didn't even get it on yesterday. Vanderbilt signed Neesmith's younger brother.
8: Yeah, and yeah, I'm top like, 20 prospect in the country.
9: That could have been a lead story.
8: Right. And there's, you are right that there are days when I'm
10: trying to put together the show, and I'm like, man, what are we going to talk about? And something always pops up. Yeah. There's always something. You did mention, obviously, the tragic news of Monday, and I know you were on with Robbie and Joe after the news came down about Chris Johnson's ALS diagnosis, but just wanted to get your thoughts. Somebody who covered him,
9: it was
10: heartbreaking to see him in that state, given the superhero that he was on the football field.
9: Well, I've also been through it with Tim Shaw, and I'm not making it about me, but you're asking me my impression.
10: Right.
9: So as soon as I heard, you know, I mean, we started hearing this over the weekend that this was coming. And, you know, seeing everything Tim Shaw has gone through, you know, my heart breaks. My heart breaks for him. And, you know, being 40 years old with a couple of kids and a wife, you know, it's one of the cruelest diseases out there. And then, you know, your mind wanders to how long has he had it? How far along has he progressed? And then you see him sitting, you know, in the chair, you know, talking through a computer, which, by the way, the technology, absolutely unbelievable.
10: Right. I have been kind of racking my brain the last few days to figure out how it can work that quickly for him to use with his eyes.
9: Yeah, I wonder if it was edited that way.
10: Right.
9: Or if it doesn't matter.
10: Right. But still, ridiculous technology.
9: Ridiculous, because they actually recorded his voice while he could still talk.
10: Yes.
9: And so now, on a deeper level, I covered Chris Johnson when he was here. Interviewed him numerous times. He was always a good kid, but he was always socially awkward, you know?
10: Yeah.
9: I mean, just not real engaging in interviews all the time. You know, not necessarily didn't want to do them or whatever, but just, you know, not every guy has a ton to say.
10: Right.
9: Okay? And so, you know, I didn't know how the interview was going to go, and I was blown away. I mean, I was blown away. He was so strong. He was so clear and so convicted with everything he had to say. I was so impressed by his clarity, by his attitude, by his message, and by his strength in not feeling sorry for himself.
10: Yeah.
9: There wasn't an ounce of self-pity, woe is me, out there. You know, just, I'm going to fight. This is the way it is. And, you know, clearly sending the signal one more time, because people see people suffering from ALS, Lou Gehrig's disease, and, you know, you tell them that they're still sharp as a tack inside. And I think some people don't believe it.
10: Right.
9: He's still sharp as a tack inside. I mean, Tim Shaw, who progressed more slowly, but is in a, you know, similar state right now, still takes part in Titans special teams meetings.
10: Right.
9: Still writes reports for them. And I know he's had several businesses off the field. So, you know, they're prisoners in their own bodies.
10: Yeah.
9: But as I always say, attitude is everything. And for both of them, their inner strength and ability to keep fighting and not feel sorry for themselves, it blows me away, Jake. It really, really does. Because I don't know that I'm that strong.
10: Yeah, I mean, I can't even imagine learning that news. I mean, you heard his wife talk about how they thought it was just an old football injury, like he had some weakness in his arm.
9: I mean, and she's devastated.
10: Right. And I mean, I'm looking back there. People have posted videos from the Senior Bowl of last year, so 16 months ago, where he was out on the field helping the running backs.
9: Yeah, it hit him warp speed.
10: It's just nothing prepared you for that of – But I saw rumors on Sunday night that was what was going to be announced on Good Morning America. And I think you were prepared for that, the revelation that he was diagnosed with it.
9: You thought he'd be sitting there talking.
10: Right. You thought it would be like,
9: I've got a fight ahead of me.
10: You were diagnosed within the last couple of months. Mm-hmm. I mean, it was stunning. And you're right. To see the way that he's handled it, because it would be very easy to give up, as he said. You're given those two choices. You can give up or you can fight. And he's chosen to fight.
9: When I heard him say that, I mean, I mean, it sent a shiver. It was so inspiring. It really, really was.
10: Yeah.
9: And, you know, I'm not trying to joke about it, but he's never someone who I ever thought said anything inspiring. And I think in life, when you're presented great challenges, you have two options. You have two options. And he has chosen the right one. He has chosen, and not just to fight, but the option for greatness.
10: Yeah.
9: And he said, I will not, I mean, I may die, I may lose this and I may lose that. I will not let this defeat me mentally. And It is so inspiring. So you feel guilty about yourself. I've been struggling with my knee for over a year now.
10: Right.
9: And I'm just like, what is wrong with you, dude? You're feeling sorry for yourself. You can still walk. You can still run a little bit. You just got to get back completely. But, you know, come on. Buck up, cowboy. Put on the big boy pants.
10: Yeah, I think it does put a lot in perspective to see what we saw on Monday with Chris Johnson. Yeah. And we've talked about it all week. The Titans obviously released a statement. It feels like it's a no-brainer to get him in the Ring of Honor as soon as possible.
9: Well, yeah. I mean, you want – because, like, I think about Steve McMichael and how they had to rush to get him into the Hall of Fame.
10: Right.
9: Because he should have already been there, probably.
10: Yeah.
9: And, you know, Floyd got added to the Ring of Honor, but it was too late.
10: Yes.
9: But I think they told him it was going to happen
10: right
9: before he passed. You want to honor these people when they and their families can still appreciate it. And yes, his duration of greatness was a short window, but so was Gale Sayers and Terrell Davis.
10: Right.
9: And I'm not saying he belongs in the Hall of Fame like they do. I think a 2,000-yard season and for 3 or 4 years, one of the most dynamic weapons in the entire NFL, I think there is absolutely a spot in the Ring of Honor for Chris Johnson.
10: 100%.
9: And I think that's whether he had ALS or not.
10: That's what we've been saying, too, is this diagnosis doesn't change that he is deserving of being the Ring of Honor, but I think it does change the urgency of which you want to get him in.
9: Yeah.
10: I mean, the 2009 season, people may disagree with this. I still think you could put it in the conversation for one of the greatest running back seasons ever. It is the most scrimmage yards in NFL history.
9: No,
10: 2,500 yards.
9: There's no. They knew he was coming, and they could not stop him.
10: Right.
9: And he should have broken the record. I don't know if you remember in the last game of the season.
10: The holding call.
9: Yeah, a horrible, horrible holding call against Ahmad Hall. I mean, this is one, you know, like where the referees missed the Saints-Vikings penalty.
10: Right.
9: This is one where you have got to have some awareness. You've got to have some awareness. And I know they would say, well, we're going to referee every play the same. Bologna sandwiches.
10: Right.
9: All right? This guy is trying to run into history, and you just took back a 45, 50-yard touchdown run on a craptastic call.
10: Yep.
9: All right? He has to tackle that guy for you to call holding in that situation. All right? I know there's going to be a referee out there who calls me and says I'm an idiot. That's fine. I will die on my deathbed making this argument that call should not only have not been made, should not even have been considered.
10: And, you know, again, I 100% you're right that they're going to say they officiate every play the same way.
9: That's a lie.
10: But did that game have any meaning to either team?
9: No, it didn't.
10: Because the Titans
9: That was the only thing that was on the line.
10: The Titans went, what, 7-9 that year?
9: Yeah, which was remarkable.
10: Because they started 0-6. Yeah. No, they went 8-8. Man, they were... So
9: it was the worst start I've ever seen in my life.
10: And the Seahawks went 5-11. There was absolutely nothing on the line in that game.
9: Yeah.
10: And it's funny, as you were saying that, Damian in Nashville on our text line says, terrible news about TJ on the football field. I still remember the horrible holding call from Ed Hockley on the 60-yard run the last game of the 2000-yard season.
9: He would have had the all-time record, the all-time single-season record.
10: So he came up 95 yards short of the record. But I do wonder...
9: Is he of the record now?
10: Of Dickerson's record.
9: Okay.
10: The closest ever was Adrian Peterson. He came up 8 yards short.
9: Okay. He would have been close, man.
10: Because
9: that would have changed the game as well.
10: Right. You might have played the game differently if he got within 30 or 40 yards of the record.
9: Oh, yeah, you would have.
10: Right?
9: And that offensive line was a group of bad dudes, man. Those guys could block. I mean, Kevin Mawai and company?
10: Yeah.
9: I mean, that's why, gosh, I remember those offensive lines, and I look at where the Titans are now, and I'm like, what the hell, man? I'm used to this group, this five just kicking tail.
10: Right.
9: I mean, because that group was nasty.
10: Yeah. No, that was a great offensive line, and again, I think one of the greatest running back seasons of all time. So, Chris Johnson, I think it would make sense week one against the Jets, another team that he played on.
9: Sure.
10: And, you know, you're gonna have a good crowd out there for week one because the season's not over yet.
9: You don't know how long you'll have.
10: Exactly.
9: I mean, if you wanted to do it in the preseason,
10: right.
9: But you're not gonna have a full crowd.
10: Yeah.
9: I mean, unless you could get a full crowd to honor Chris Johnson.
10: Right. I think week one against the Jets makes the most sense. But again, as we all know, that you just have no idea.
9: No, you don't. But I agree. And by the way, I'm glad we're talking. Remarkable that they kept this under wraps.
10: I know.
9: For the last year. And at one point, and I don't know if we're going to talk about this rest of the show, so I want to bring it up now.
10: Yeah.
9: If you remember the NFL draft, which was 2 months ago.
10: Yeah.
9: Jim Wyatt put out his 150 people picking first for the Titans. Chris Johnson
10: Made a pick. Yeah.
9: Was the only one to pick Carmel Tate.
10: Yeah, you're right.
9: And so he's going through all this, and he's still making picks. And he was doing like draft analysis online. I remember that.
10: Yeah.
9: And that's all while he was going through all of this. I can't tell you how blown away I am by him. I just am.
10: It is so impressive the way he's handled it. And you're right. He said it himself. He dreams the same. He thinks the same. Mm. Everything's the same. His body just doesn't cooperate. And that's why it's so heartbreaking for someone who was one of the elite athletes in the world.
9: Well, talking about it. I mean, fastest Titan in history.
10: Right.
9: Fastest player I've ever seen on the football
10: field. Yeah.
9: I mean, and I've seen Rinaldo Nehemia and Willie Gault. I've never seen so many people miss on their pursuit angles against a player.
10: Right.
9: Never. Daryl Green was also lightning fast.
10: The angles that some guys took on defense when they hadn't played Chris Johnson
9: before,
10: it was hilarious. They would take two steps towards him, and by the time they got there, he was 5 yards down the field.
9: I remember the guys from Buffalo, when I was talking to them, and they were like, yeah, blah, blah, blah, blah, blah, Chris Johnson, he looks great. I go, yeah. I said, he's going to go 50 against you guys at least one play. And they're like, what? I go, oh, yeah. I'm like, nobody knows the pursuit angle until they play him.
10: Right.
9: And they were like, all right, because their defense was pretty good. And first half, he's just gone. And I just looked at him. I'm like, I told you.
10: It was one of those just like, you could not avoid it, inevitable things that even in games where he wasn't great, like didn't have, getting stopped the offensive line, he'd find one time where he broke through for 70 yards.
9: Worst game I ever saw him play. In Chicago, they started getting some lake effect snow. He had no desire to be there. You could tell. He was just like, get me out of here. The Orlando kid wanted nothing to do with it.
11: Hey, that lake effect will do it to a man.
9: Yeah, it's cold. It's cold to a man. With that wind coming off the lake, I mean, if it's cold, it's even colder. And we all knew going in, we're like, man, CJ's not going to love that. I mean, he's not Eddie or Derek in the snow.
10: Right. I mean,
11: once you lose your feeling in your fingers, it's game over.
10: Yeah, those Florida kids, they don't like the it was Jarvis Brownlee Jr. who complained about the DC cold.
9: It was
10: like
9: 49 or
10: right, yeah.
9: I think guys got cold. That might be one of the dumbest comments in Titan history.
10: It was in DC, and it was in December, early December. I was like, man, I grew up there. You ain't seen nothing.
9: When he said it, everybody was like, what the hell are you talking about, man? That's like, you know, this is like, hey, go sit down and let the adults talk for a while.
10: 615-737-1025 is the phone number. If you want to text or call, our phone lines are driven by WilsonCountyHyundai.com. Corey with us for the full show. 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NHL free agency opens up at 11 a.m., so we will keep you updated if any news comes down about the Preds or big moves around the league. Also, the U.S. men's national team getting ready to start their knockout stages against Bosnia and Herzegovina tonight. But coming up next, I saw something on Twitter yesterday that I wanted to talk about, and it's an interesting June conversation for Sports Talk Radio. We'll say that. We'll get to it next. Jake Lyman, Corey Curtis, Parker Kelly, next man up, 1025 The Game.
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0: 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Jake Lyman, Corey Curtis, Parker Kelly with you. Big night tonight. The U.S. taking on Bosnia and Herzegovina. 7 o'clock kick. U.S. will have its full squad ready to roll and hoping they can reach the round of 16 where they would face the winner of Belgium and Senegal. We'll get into that game later on in the show. But Corey, so I saw this yesterday. This is from Bussin' with the Boys on Twitter. They posted a list of the top 10 most miserable fan bases in all of sports.
1: Yeah.
0: And I thought this is a perfect July topic.
1: Mm-hmm.
0: I said June. I forgot it's July now. Here are the 10 that they have listed.
1: I wonder how they define that.
0: So that's my question, too, because...
1: Because there's some fan bases that are just always unhappy.
0: Right. But this feels like a more of a like recency bias thing because...
1: So this is just top 10 teams who suck.
0: Yeah, I guess, because I viewed it as most tortured fan bases, and they don't have the Lions or Bills on here, which I was like, all right, that's irrelevant.
1: Yeah.
0: But they've got Jets, Browns, Maple Leafs, Rockies, Nebraska, Dallas, the Cowboys, the Sacramento Kings, Chicago White Sox, Miami Dolphins, and the Tennessee Volunteers at number 10. And so first off, if you don't have the Bills and you don't have the Lions, the Bills, first of all,
1: The Lions have never even been in the Super Bowl.
0: Right. And
2: I mean, losing four in a row, making it four times and not winning one.
1: That's the Vikings are also 0-4.
0: And maybe they're saying right now is miserable because, like, hey, the Bills are a good team right now. The Lions are a good team.
1: Yeah, but the coach just got fired because they couldn't win the Super Bowl.
0: Right. If I'm looking at a fan base that should be the most miserable, I'm sorry, it's the Buffalo Bills. You lost four Super Bowls in a row, then you went 20 years without making the playoffs, and now you just cannot get past and get over the hump and get back to the Super Bowl.
1: I disagree with you on a couple of fronts there. I understand your argument. I'm not arguing with that. But the Jets suck.
0: Okay, yeah. If you're going to give me one, yeah, probably the Jets.
1: They suck, and they've sucked the longest. I mean, they invented the word suck. In the dictionary, next to it is the word Jets.
0: They've got one Super Bowl, at least.
1: Yeah, I wasn't even born yet, and I'm the oldest person here.
0: What, 57 years ago?
1: Yeah. And they're a clown show. They're a clown show.
0: No, that is fair.
1: But then the other one, and it's interesting with Bussin' with the Boys because they've got a front row seat to it, is Nebraska.
0: Yeah.
1: Because, I was around for Nebraska and Oklahoma just being juggernauts.
0: Right.
1: And they still think that that's who they should be. Okay, but that's not who they are.
0: Yeah.
1: They suck.
2: Back in the days of the Big Eight?
1: Yeah.
2: By the way, why did they stop playing each other? Oklahoma and Nebraska.
1: Because Nebraska left the conference?
2: That's stupid. They should play every year.
1: Well, they should.
2: That used to be one of the best rivalries.
0: Yeah.
1: But Nebraska left for the Big Ten, and that's what ended it.
0: Yeah. Maybe they bring that back at some point. But
1: maybe.
2: I would bring it back. If I was commissioner, I'd bring it back.
1: See, Oklahoma's already got to play Texas every year. But you know, they should want to play Nebraska every year because they kick their butt because they're terrible.
2: Notre Dame and USC, no excuse for them not be playing this year.
1: Look, when Tom Osborne was the coach at Nebraska, and everybody thinks they weren't cheating. Whatever. They loaded up on players from California.
0: Yeah.
1: And they were super fast, somehow convincing all these Californians to come to Lincoln, Nebraska, without cheating.
0: Somehow. I've heard Lincoln is one of those places that you just have to go spend 4 years.
1: Yeah. look, they were fully committed to winning. I mean, I'm not sitting here saying, well, this team's cheating. They were like Alabama.
0: Right.
1: 100% all in. It just means more. I mean, you know, when you thought college football, you thought Nebraska, Oklahoma for a long time.
0: Yeah.
1: I mean, they both ran the option and ran the hell out of it. And they were used to going 10-1, 11-0 every year. Basically, if they lost to Oklahoma, that was going to be their only loss of the year. That was it. And, you know, now they can't even get out of their own way.
0: Yeah.
1: And they cannot get the players.
0: Right.
1: They can't get the players. They've had a number of coaches. You can't tell me they're all bad coaches. The one they've got now, you know, one at Temple.
0: Yeah, one at Baylor.
1: But he can't win there.
0: Yeah. And And he, yeah, I mean, had a five-star quarterback, too.
1: Yeah.
0: Not anymore. He's going to play backup at Oregon.
1: We see a lot of five-star quarterbacks leave.
0: That's true. Five-star quarterbacks, the track record over the last few years has not been great.
1: Well, look, the moment a five-star quarterback doesn't start somewhere, someone else is offering him money.
0: Yeah. No, that is true.
1: And so they're on their way. But to me, you know, for a team that was greatness for a long time,
0: yeah,
1: to now just be a joke, and I don't mean to be this difficult, but no one takes them seriously.
0: Yeah.
1: Like, if you see them on your schedule now, you're like, sweet, that's a W.
0: Right.
1: And to see them fall that far, and you keep waiting for them to rebound.
0: Right.
1: And they don't.
0: No, I mean, and on like a much smaller scale, I get that as a Virginia Tech fan of like, when I was growing up.
1: Way smaller scale.
0: Way smaller scale. Not national championship level. But
1: no, but you also haven't been bad that long.
0: When I was growing up, it was like every year Tech was at least in the conversation.
1: Yeah.
0: And now it's like they just went 3-9. Mm-hmm. So, you know, I understand that you have to change your expectations with the way that your program goes. And yeah, with Nebraska, it hasn't been good for a while. Chris in Nashville on the text line says, Nebraska alum here. I have no delusions. We suck.
1: Yeah. I mean, I feel sorry for him because I'm sure when he was growing up, they were the cat's meow, man.
0: Right.
1: And now, man. And you've got to be sitting there as a Nebraska fan saying, "Go, why can't we do this?
0: Yeah.
1: Why can't we get players anymore? Is our money not green?"
0: Yeah, and it's they thought Scott Frost was going to be the savior.
1: I did too.
0: Coming back,
1: he had just had that unbelievable run down at Central Florida,
0: won a national championship there.
1: And I was like, I thought he was really going to get it turned around.
0: Yeah, it felt like a match made in heaven, yep. Right? Prodigal son returns.
1: Okay.
0: I don't know why that one couldn't get out of my mouth. Prodigal son returns after claiming a national championship, yep, with Central Florida.
1: Well, they should have gotten an opportunity to play somebody.
0: You think that they should have been in the Final Four that year?
1: I don't know.
0: What? I forget what year was that.
1: I don't know.
0: It was 2014?
1: They were good.
2: Yep.
0: 2014,
2: Baylor in the Fiesta
0: UCF.
2: Bowl that year?
1: Yeah, how'd they do?
2: They beat Baylor.
1: Okay.
2: With Blake Bortles.
1: Okay.
0: No, it wasn't 2014. It must have been... Oh, man, they fell off quickly.
1: Yeah.
0: They went 0-12 in 2015. It was...
1: Didn't Gus Malzahn replace
0: him? It was 2013.
1: Didn't Gus Malzahn follow him up?
2: Yes.
0: Wait, no.
1: Or did he follow up Gus Malzahn?
0: It must have been later.
1: It was Heupel?
2: Heupel and then Gus Malzahn.
0: No, it was it was later on because George O'Leary was the coach.
1: Oh, that's right.
0: Previously,
1: he got them rolling.
0: So
1: because they were terrible, George O'Leary got them good.
0: It was 2017 UCF with Scott Frost. They went 13-0 and did not get a chance to play in the Final Four. So
1: which is why you expand the playoffs,
0: right?
1: So the non-Power Five undefeated team that kicked everybody's butt gets to play.
2: We're not doing this.
0: They beat Auburn.
1: They were top 10, were they not, Parker?
2: Yes, they were.
1: Okay.
2: I think they were number 7.
1: So they would have, to what my argument was, they would have earned their way in.
0: Yeah, they finished 6th in the AP poll.
1: Yeah, so they would have earned a spot in the playoffs now.
0: Yep.
1: They wouldn't have been automatically given to them. They would have been invited.
0: 615-737-1025 is the phone number. Who do you think is the most miserable fan base in all of sports?
1: So we will. Who else we got in there?
0: Well, we're going to continue it.
1: Okay.
0: I want to get Parker's thoughts on the Vols. And do Vols fans really qualify for this conversation?
1: No, they're insufferable, but they won way too much
0: I agree with that, and we'll talk about
1: it sports
0: coming up next, because I don't think that they can be included in this conversation.
1: Like when you're based out of Nashville, Tennessee, and you want to trigger people, you throw that out.
0: There you go.
1: Okay?
0: Yeah.
1: Right. I'm sorry. I know I'm talking. You can go to break.
0: 615-737-1025. Jake Lyman, Corey Curtis, Parker Kelly. Next man up, 1025 The Game.
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4: I'm Fox 17 meteorologist Greg Bopas. Our forecast, heat and humidity continue today. A dangerously hot day. An extreme heat warning in effect for most of Middle Tennessee. High temperature up near 100. Heat index values 105 to 110 degrees.
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0: 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Jake Lyman, Corey Curtis, Parker Kelly. 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We were going through the list that Bussin' with the Boys put out of the 10 most miserable fan bases.
1: Yeah.
0: And I think the top three certainly should be included on this list. Jets, Browns, Maple Leafs.
1: Yep.
0: Definitely should be there.
1: Absolutely.
0: You made a good point that before the championship last month, the Knicks probably would have been on this
1: list. Absolutely.
0: But obviously not anymore. Cowboys, I think for sure you could put them in this conversation.
1: Yeah, I would say that, but they're too delusional to be miserable because they think they're going to win the Super Bowl every year.
0: That's true.
1: So they're not miserable. And they look at their team, no matter what, they look at through cowboy-colored glasses, and we're going to win it all.
0: And I guess it's not like they've been close and had like these heartbreaking moments over the last 20 years.
1: Look, I grew up with Roger Staubach and just a group of guys who were just, I mean, they were unbelievable. And then I got to see the Troy Aikman teams, and they were unbelievable. These teams, They ain't it.
0: No, they are not. They haven't been to an NFC Championship game since, what, 93?
1: What, do they have, like, two playoff wins in the last, like, 30 years?
0: Yeah. They won one with Dak in, like, 2019 mm-hmm. or something like that, and then I think they won one more.
1: Yay!
0: They did
1: the
0: have,
1: Titans have more playoff wins.
0: They had the heartbreaking moment of Romo dropping the snap on the
1: Seattle?
0: Extra point. Yeah, in Seattle.
1: That's
0: that one was tough. The one that I'm sure hurts Cowboys fans a lot was the Aaron Rodgers game against the Packers in 2016.
2: Yeah.
0: That was the one where the Packers fan took the picture in the crowd after the Cowboys scored the go-ahead touchdown. Mm-hmm. It was like they're celebrating with 37 seconds left and smiling.
2: Was that Aaron Rodgers' pass to Randall Cobb? That one he made the catch on the sideline?
1: Was it a cookie?
0: It was Jared Cook.
2: Yeah, it was Jared Cook.
0: Yeah, I think we're thinking of the right game.
1: Yeah.
0: And they won, and that was the year the Cowboys were the one seed, and Zeke's rookie
1: season.
0: That
1: was back
0: season.
1: When Aaron Rodgers may have been a total lunatic, but he made unbelievable throws that you just could not believe.
0: No, especially in the playoffs. It was either a year or two later where he had the two Hail Marys against the Cardinals. One was to Jeff Janis. He was pretty ridiculous for mm-hmm. a while there in the playoffs. But the number 10 team on here, and I think Bussin' with the Boys just put it on there because they know they're a Tennessee-based podcast. They have a lot of Tennessee fans who follow them. They listed the Vols as the 10th most miserable fan base, and I don't understand it. You do have a national championship.
1: Mm-hmm.
0: I know it was almost 30 years ago, but it's not like this is a fan base that has never gotten over the hump. They did win one. And in every sport right now, they're solid. Like, baseball is... They just won national championship 2 years ago.
1: Their men's basketball program is top flight.
0: Right. They've been to the Elite Eight 3 straight years. The women's basketball program was maybe still is, the greatest of all time. I think you have to put them up against UConn.
1: Yep.
2: Falling on hard times, though.
0: But, right. Hasn't been great the last few years.
1: But I'm intrigued by this season. I really am.
0: Me too. Me too.
2: Me too.
0: Where it's just like, it seems like Kim Caldwell has said, you know what, I'm going to stop pretending that I need 5 stars to run my
1: system. No, she's not pretending that. She's saying that.
0: I'm going to go get the players that are going to fit my system the best instead of trying to worry about star ratings.
1: I don't think she forgot how to coach. And I absolutely think they should have kept her and seen what else she can do.
0: Yeah.
1: I think there's greatness in there. I do. I mean, and you know, it's just like you said, I think she got, we all say she got caught up in 5 stars. You know who gets caught up in 5 stars? Boosters.
0: Right.
1: And they say you need to recruit these people.
0: Yeah.
1: And if you're not, why aren't we on them? The heat is on you.
0: Right. We're Tennessee. Why are you not getting McDonald's All-American?
1: I know for a fact that's what happened to Bruce Weber at Illinois.
2: I just don't think her system's going to work.
1: Well, we'll see.
2: The hockey rotations. I agree. I don't think it's going to work.
0: I think her system works well, but not in the SEC. I think there's just too much physicality.
1: Are you saying that she doesn't have the ability to adjust?
2: No.
0: Maybe she can.
2: I think she should.
0: But I think we saw what happened when the rest of the SEC adjusted to her.
1: Well, but then she's got to move the chess pieces. And I think she's smart enough to do it.
0: Yeah.
1: And, you know, she also had this situation with one of the coaches basically backstabbing her all the way during the season. Which is just a nightmare.
0: It seems like there was, and maybe not seems like, it was a disaster the entire second half of that season. So
1: she's got a clean slate. And maybe I'm too strong to defend her at first because, you know, last year was terrible without question.
0: Yeah.
1: But I just think there's more there than that. I don't think she's. Who was the idiot who coached there? You brought up his name the other day. I mean, he coached Central Arkansas State now. Butch Jones.
0: Not Butch Jones.
1: Butch Jones was just a used car salesman.
2: Brick by brick, baby.
1: No, he was all show.
0: The quote that he had at Arkansas a few years ago was my favorite, of like basically saying year three was really year one for him because they didn't have their players in year one or something like that. And then there was an injury in year two. And it's like, yeah, so year three is really year one.
1: When I was at SIU, we had a coach, by the way, Bruce Smith, and his offensive coordinator was Bill Callahan that first year.
0: Wow.
1: So he got fired after 5 years because they won like 3 games a year. And I was on the broadcast back then. I was the producer of the show.
0: Gotcha.
1: And a halftime and post-game show host.
0: Love it.
1: And so the interview was happening with him on the sideline after the game, and we all knew it was going to be his last game. And he was asked, you know, what what did you learn about this job that you didn't know when you took it? And he's like, well, I learned it takes more than 5 years to build a program. It probably takes more like 7 or 9. And I just went, oh my gosh. Oh my, this is ludicrous.
0: That's amazing.
1: This is ludicrous. That's what coaches do. But like, back to Tennessee.
0: Yeah.
1: They've won way too much to be tortured.
0: I agree.
1: You know, are their expectations really high? Yeah, they are. And have they gotten close and then lost some big games?
0: There's been some heartbreaking moments for the Vols.
1: Sure,
0: yeah.
1: But I mean,
0: lots.
1: But they're not Nebraska.
0: No.
1: Now, they were for a couple of years there with Derek Dooley. I mean, but that was a short window.
2: Not just Dooley.
1: Well, yeah, and Jeremy Pruitt.
2: Butch Jones.
1: Yeah, well, but Butch Jones had a couple of really nice years.
0: It was a tough three-coach era there, Dooley, Jones.
2: But that year with Josh Dobbs, they should have went 10-2 and went to the Sugar Bowl.
1: Yeah, they fell
2: and lost to South Carolina and Vanderbilt, which both shouldn't have happened.
1: Which is why Butch got fired.
2: Yep.
1: Yeah. But, so, you know, it was like a 15-20-year window where it was a struggle. And, you know, Nebraska has been down a long time.
0: Right.
1: A long time. And for them, just getting to 5 wins, I mean, that's been something.
0: They had some years there with, like, Bo Pelini as the coach where they were decent. Yep. Where, like, Ndamukong Suh was on that team.
1: They were decent.
0: They were never national title contenders, which is what the expectation was.
1: Would they get to, like, 8 wins then?
0: I think they had a 10-win year.
1: Okay.
2: They made it to the Big Ten Championship against Wisconsin.
1: Oh, did they?
2: 1 year.
0: The year
2: that was, like, a while, maybe 10 years ago. No,
1: was that 11, was Ndamukong Suh, wasn't it?
0: Yeah, that the year the Hokies beat them in Lane. One of my favorite games I've ever been to. Maybe my favorite game.
1: I've been to a game at Nebraska.
0: Really?
1: Yeah.
0: That's one of the bucket list stadiums I want.
1: Oh, it's
0: get
1: a dump.
0: To. Really?
1: Oh yeah. Well, when I went there, it was.
0: The atmosphere looks like it's awesome.
1: No, the atmosphere
2: Memorial,
1: is great.
2: Memorial's a dump.
1: When I went there, which was back in like 1993, 1994. It was decrepit, and the stands were like bleachers. I mean, it was,
2: they have renovated it.
1: Yeah, well, I'm saying that's what I say. Back when I was in there, I was like, I had these grand expectations. I'm like, this place sucks.
0: It wouldn't be at the top of my list. There are plenty of other places I want to go to first, but it would be one of them.
2: But I want to go to Nebraska so bad. I love their fan base.
0: Yeah,
1: well, I say as far as passion, pageantry, game day experience, it was great.
0: Right.
1: Was
2: I mean, they sold out the football stadium for a volleyball game.
0: Right. Yeah.
1: No, don't confuse the two. Don't confuse the
0: right.
1: two.
0: The stadium doesn't mean the...
1: And I'm sure the stadium looks far different now.
0: Right. 615-737-1025 is the phone number. We'll take your thoughts on this. Got a couple on here. Brian says the Nashville Predators fan base could be nominees for this list. Nearly 3 decades of watching other expansion teams win the cup while they come up empty. I don't know top 10, but definitely a tortured fan base.
1: I think Columbus, you know, they've really, I mean, they've had some decent years, but the Preds have enjoyed way more success than they have. Look, the Preds were, for 20 years, a consistent playoff team.
0: Yeah.
1: You know, and we're not a traditional hockey market, so I don't know that the expectations, we had expectations 1 year when they won the President's Trophy.
0: Right.
1: And came up short. That's probably the most tortured this fan base has been.
0: Yeah, and I think there's two different types of tortured of like getting so close that you
1: and just not being able to get out of your own way
0: and just being horrible.
1: Yeah,
0: and the Preds have had 2017, 2018, like they had the moments where they got really close and couldn't get over the hump.
1: Mm-hmm.
0: But outside of that, they've just kind of been in the middle, which is its own torture, but I wouldn't put them in that top 10.
1: No, not in the Chicago White Sox torture.
0: 9264 says the Reds. The Reds definitely could.
1: They're kind of like Nebraska.
0: Yeah.
1: You know, ever since the Big Red Machine, they've been a Big Red mess.
0: Yeah. No, that's a good one there. 615-737-1025 if you have any thoughts on this.
1: Toronto Maple Leafs.
0: Maple Leafs.
1: They might be number one.
0: Right, because that is their life.
1: Yes.
0: Like they live and breathe Maple Leafs hockey.
1: And I mean, look, getting to the playoffs is not enough.
0: Right.
1: It's not enough. Every year that they don't win the cup is like a gut punch to them.
0: Yeah.
1: And you know, their expectations might be higher than any other fan base. It really might be.
0: Yeah.
1: I mean, in hockey, you know, Alabama fans, football.
0: Right.
1: Pretty high.
0: I mean, I think you look at the Maple Leafs kind of in the vein of like Cubs and Red Sox before they finally won theirs, of like it just the pain, like
1: Yeah, but they, I mean, growing up,
0: it feels like they're cursed.
1: For a long time, the Cubs were horrible.
0: Yeah, like
1: when I was a child, they were
2: over 100 years without a World Series. Without a World Series,
1: win. They played the 45 World Series.
2: Yeah, oh yeah, well, yeah.
1: But I mean, but again, like in the '70s up until 1984, the Cubs. I mean, they were like a 60-win team every year.
0: Yeah,
1: they were terrible. And then they had 84, and then they had 89, and then you know they've been pretty consistently like every few years they make a run.
0: Yeah.
1: So and you know like right now I think they won again last night. Yeah, they're all over the place this year, but I got a sneaking suspicion they're going to wind up in the postseason when it's all over.
0: How what's are there what still a couple games above 500, right?
1: Oh no, they're up to like 7 or 8 now.
0: Oh, okay,
1: they've gotten hot again.
0: There
1: they're
0: you
1: like,
0: go.
1: They're like 9-1 in their last 10. They're hitting another hot streak. So Pete Crow Armstrong had an historic June.
0: Yeah.
1: And now Dansby Swanson, who starts every year hitting well below his weight, has done the traditional Dansby Swanson thing and absolutely caught fire.
0: I mean,
1: he is mashing the baseball. And so they've had a ton of pitching injuries again. And if they can get some of those guys back and throwing – they're going to be in good shape because they can hit the baseball pretty well.
0: The Tigers fire sale is about to open up over the next month here. So if you need anything, hey, Detroit is a good team to call. We've got outfielders, infielders, pitchers. What,
1: the Cubs have survived a 10-game losing streak to still be like 8 games over 500.
0: They're 10 games over 500, actually.
1: Okay.
0: 48 and 38.
1: Okay,
0: I just looked.
1: So there you go. And they survived a 10-game losing streak and have that record. So that's pretty strong.
0: 615-737-1025 is the phone number. We'll wrap up hour number one after this. In hour number two, I was on with Corey on Sunday.
1: You were on Sports Extra.
0: I was on
1: Sports
0: Extra, and you gave me an idea for a segment of like, here's what we can do during the summer. And I was like, you know, we're going to do that with Corey. We're going to do Titans higher or lower on some of the
1: I love higher or lower.
0: So we're going to play that
1: over,
0: game.
1: Under, higher, lower. Over, under. I like them all.
0: We'll do it coming up at 10 o'clock. 615-737-1025. Jake Lyman, Corey Curtis, Parker Kelly. Next man up, 1025 The Game.
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0: Next Man Up, 102.5 The Game. Jake Lyman, Corey Curtis, Parker Kelly with you. Finishing up the first hour on this Wednesday. Going through the most miserable fan bases around all of sports. I think we've gotten through a lot of them. 4312 on the text line says the Seattle Mariners, says some great teams, but just haven't been able to do it.
1: Some great players.
0: Yeah, great players for sure.
1: No, like the year that they won like 120 games
0: and
1: didn't make it, they lost to the Yankees. God, that was a great team.
0: Yeah,
1: that was like an 84 Cubs moment. I mean, that was just heartbreaking.
0: Mariners have definitely had some really good teams. That's a good pull. You mentioned, you covered South Carolina.
1: Yeah.
0: That's a fan base that there are a lot of fan bases around college sports that no matter how bad the team is, they come out and support, and you hope that eventually it pays off, but it just never has.
1: No, and I mean they are as passionate and as diehard as anyone, and they have died. And died. If it hadn't been for Ray Tanner at the baseball team and Dawn Staley in the women's basketball team, it may have just fallen into the center of the earth at this point. Yeah. Now, look, I was there when Lou Holtz got there. The turnaround was staggering.
0: Yeah.
1: And then Steve Spurrier continued it. And so they had a nice run.
0: Yeah.
1: They had a nice run. But they still, they want to win a national championship, and they can't sniff it. They can't sniff it, and they have, I don't want to say they have way more bad years than good, but nobody goes into each season worrying about South Carolina for the most part.
0: Yeah, let's see, just like year over year, because, I mean, last year obviously was tough for South Carolina
1: because the year before finished so strong, people thought they might be in the playoff.
0: And, they went 4-8 and had a possible top 10 pick quarterback heading into the year, a guy who is going to be a top 10 pick on the edge coming up next year in Dylan Stewart. Like, this is...
1: They've had a lot of draft picks.
0: I mean, number one pick, Jadeveon Clowney.
1: Yeah, Melvin Ingram, really good player.
0: Debo Samuel.
1: Debo.
0: They've really had some Xavier Leggett.
1: Well, this is an older one, Sterling Sharp.
0: Yep, Sterling Sharp.
1: The Cookie Monster.
0: Yeah.
1: Yeah.
0: Let's see. I'm trying to find like year by year results.
1: And do we all remember Steve Tannehill, who passed away?
0: Yeah. Yeah. Here's your first round picks. They've had a lot in like the last 15 years. Stephon Gilmore, first round pick.
1: Yeah.
0: Melvin Ingram. Yeah. Hayden Hurst.
1: Look, there's a lot of talent in that state.
0: There is.
1: But they're fighting with Clemson for it every day.
0: Yeah.
1: And then you also got Georgia trying to get in there and North Carolina trying to get in there.
0: Right.
1: It's a tough one. It's a tough one. But if you get the really good ones, there's some really good players in that state. Chris Hope didn't play for South Carolina, but he's a South Carolina kid.
0: Yeah, it's a make or break

0: I mean, just, yeah. No, I mean, came here and beat Tennessee.
1: Yeah, that is true.
0: He's one of his receivers, and Beatty.
1: Yeah, he's on the Titans. Out, yeah.
2: He's showing out.
0: He's a little guy.
2: He is a little guy.
1: Believe we might have some Predators news.
0: Okay. Free agency starts in, what, an hour?
1: We do have some Preds news.
0: Okay, we got a trade?
1: I believe it's an offer sheet.
0: Oh.
1: Maverick Bourque to Nashville.
0: That's an awesome name.
1: From Dallas.
0: Dallas traded a guy named Maverick?
2: It's not Hoglander, you know.
1: Let's see.
0: Is that a real person?
2: I don't know if that's his actual name, but that's how I would pronounce it.
0: No, it meant Maverick.
1: Maverick Bourque, yes. Dallas Stars center. He is 24 years old. He had 41 points last year.
0: Okay. I don't watch the Stars much, in case you tell.
1: So he has played two full seasons in the NHL. His rookie year, he had 25 points, and last year in a full 82 games, he had 41 points.
0: They are adding a ton of depth at forward.
1: Yeah, I saw somebody tweet, does Chris McFarland think he has five lines of forwards? Because you're right. They have just loaded up on that line, which maybe makes you think that there's another shoe to drop there. Could they be trading Jonathan Marchessault? Could they be moving on Ryan O'Reilly?
0: Yeah,
1: that's
0: all legit.
1: You don't know, but that is from Elliot Friedman, hearing Maverick Bourque to Nashville.
0: Okay. Well, the other thing is this is not a good free agency period. And so... You know, if there's guys you want, you know, you got to go get them. And that's why we've seen so many trades, because it's not a very deep free agency period.
1: Yes, there is not a lot of big names out there. Let's see. So he is a restricted free agent. So I guess maybe it is a trade. Maybe the Predators are trading for Bork's rights so they can sign him. That would be my guess, kind of like they did with Jack Drury.
0: Yeah.
1: I got to say, I don't know a ton about him. I didn't watch a whole lot of Stars hockey this year, but I mean, 41 points in his second year in the league and 24 years old.
0: That's
1: like
0: all right.
1: that a former first round pick. I like the process there from Chris McFarland.
0: Well, and we've seen the Preds do this before: take swings at former first rounders, Cody Glass,
1: right,
0: among them. And you see, maybe if they just need a little longer to pop. And, you know, quite often it's worth the swing with what you're giving up to get him. We have to see what the exchange is here, though. But, I mean, 41 points is not nothing.
1: Right.
0: And so, you know, I wonder if, where they view him. They've added, I think, more centers than this team has had in a decade. Like, true center ice guys. Because they've also got the Russian coming over, who's a center as well.
1: Right. And maybe Matthew Wood's going to bump back out to the wing. Like, because he isn't a true center. That's not what he was brought up to be. He had to transition to that. So if you're looking at true centers, you now have O'Reilly, Bourque, Drury, Pinchuk. They just traded for Edstrom. Mm-hmm. Am I missing somebody?
0: I don't know.
1: You're deeper there than you have been in the past.
0: Yeah, and you've got competition, and you know, the other thing is maybe you've got trade pieces.
1: Right. You can't have too many good centers. 615-737-1025. We'll keep an eye on that. From Elliot Friedman and Pierre LeBrun, Nashville finalizing a trade for Maverick Bourque from Dallas in exchange for draft picks. We'll let you know what the compensation is. We'll talk some Preds throughout the show as well. And we're going to get into some Titans coming up next, barring any more Preds news coming down the pike. But again, free agency starts at 11 a.m. 615-737-1025. You can text or call. 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
11: Next Man Up, 102.5, The Game, second hour on your Wednesday morning. Jake Lyman, Corey Curtis, Parker Kelly, broadcasting from the Busy Bee Plumbing, Heating, and Air Conditioning Game Nashville Studios, home of the $99 yearly Beehive membership, where the buzz is always about great service. It is the opening day of NHL free agency, and Chris McFarland has just made a move, trading a second and a third round pick for Maverick Bork.
12: That's a lot.
11: Yeah. I haven't seen what years they're in yet because they do have a lot of second and third round picks coming up.
12: I mean, look, if you're trading away a second and a third round pick, you think this guy is part of your future.
11: Yeah, and again, I think it was the age bracket, the age bucket that Chris McFarland has talked about.
12: 24 to 28.
11: Right. He's 24 years old. He's coming off a 40-point season with Dallas. Dallas is in a little bit of a cap crunch here, and they're trying to win now. So this is an opportunity to get a young player and add him to your core that can play right now at the NHL level.
12: Well, and I brought up to you in the break, I don't think that they can roster all these guys. I'm talking about like in Milwaukee.
11: Yeah.
12: And so, you know, with the amount of, I mean, they have a staggering amount of picks. And I just I don't know if there's room for all of them, along with the guys you've already got in your system. And so, you know, I think that's part of the reason, you know, you make these trades. And Barry always said, you know, he was setting them up to be able to, you know, move around the board, you know.
11: Right.
12: Or add existing players with all of these picks that they've got. And that's exactly what, I mean, Shane McFarland has used the picks. He's traded away a bunch of them. He traded up to get another guy in the first. Now, he's got to be right. He's got to be right. You know, that's always the case that goes with it. But, you know, he was left a strong hand to work with as a GM, and he is manipulating the board with it, and we'll see if he manipulated it, you know, strategically or not.
11: Right. We've talked about the excess draft capital that the Preds have, and now looking, they don't have much of it anymore, at least over the next couple of years.
12: They moved a lot of it.
11: They had 2 second-round picks. They traded those to move up for Tommy Bleyel.
12: Traded 2/3.
11: Right. Traded 2/3 to go get Ross Colton.
12: Traded 42 and 57 to move up to 31 this year.
11: And now we've traded away a second and a third round pick in this deal for Maverick Bork. The Preds also are getting back Ilya Lyubushkin, who is kind of a journeyman defenseman that played the last 2 years with the Stars, had just 9 points in 53 games.
12: Robbie Stanley has just texted me, our resident hockey guy.
11: Perfect.
12: And says Bork is legit and this is a great move for the Preds.
11: Okay.
12: So there you go.
11: Sweet. I think that's a
7: That's what the Preds should be looking for right now. You don't need to go make win-now moves like if you made a trade with the Stars for another one of their restricted free agents. Like, Jason Robertson, good player and would be part of the future of this team, but I feel like what you'd have to give up to get him just wouldn't be worth it considering where this roster is right now. But now you've got a guy like Bork who can hopefully grow with this young core and be part of the solution long term.
12: Robbie's texting me again right now because I asked him what line player he thinks he can be. Because is he a second line center?
7: Yeah.
12: I mean, because that would, you know, if you could have a second line center and put Wood and Stamkos around him.
7: Right.
12: You know, then, you know, you're talking about something. So it'll be interesting. You know, you've got more pieces. He said for this team, he thinks he's a second liner.
7: So
12: that's worthy of a second and a third.
7: Right, second and a third that you, again, have the extra draft capital. Next year, you had 2 seconds and 2 thirds. The year after that, you have 2 seconds and 2 thirds.
12: They still got a ton of picks, dude.
7: Right, they still have plenty of picks that they can move around. So.
12: And now they've used 2 picks that may never have panned out to be a guy who's going to be a second line player for them, hopefully for about 8 to 10 years.
7: Right, and looking at the lineup right now, we did this with Nick Frazier yesterday, just looking at what the lines could look like if you go on the top line and say it's Forsberg, O'Reilly, and Evangelista. Now, if Bork is your second line center, which we'll see, but if he's your second line center, I think that probably means you bump Matthew Wood back out to the wing, and that leaves Jonathan Marchessault likely as the odd man out. I would, again, just guessing here, they could keep him, but I don't really see a great fit for him.
12: I mean, people talk about how much money he makes. He's like $5.5 million a year.
7: Money isn't the big deal. I think it's just like him and Brunette.
12: You can move that deal.
7: Right. Yeah.
12: I mean, even if it meant eating like $2 million a year of it or something,
7: right?
12: But you could move that deal,
7: especially with the moves that they made on the third line. Like you think Colton Drury, and then they got Hoglander yesterday. Like that's probably your third line. Maybe they have a role for Marchessault that I'm just not seeing, but I do think that they've added so much.
12: Well, where does Luke Evangelista fit in all this?
7: I think he's on the wing on your first line.
12: On the first line with Forsberg and O'Reilly?
7: And O'Reilly, yeah.
12: Okay, and then you go
7: Stamkos, Bork, Wood.
12: Okay.
7: And then Colton Drury, Hoglander, and then on your fourth line, some of the young guys maybe, Schaefer, Kemmel.
12: It's your energy line.
7: Right. Yeah, Pinchuk maybe is your center on that line, the guy from Russia. So I like it. And I think you make a good point, too, of you have so much draft capital, and you can't house all these guys somewhere, right? There's only so many roster spots in Nashville and only so many roster spots in Milwaukee.
12: Yeah, I guess you could send them down to like Cincinnati or something of the ECHL.
7: Atlanta is the Preds' ECHL team.
12: Yeah.
7: So
12: it used to be Cincinnati. Yeah.
7: Right, like. There's only so many spots that you can put these guys. Yeah. It makes sense to consolidate and say, we really like Maverick Bork. The Stars aren't going to be able to keep him. Let's give them a second and a third, and he can be part of our right now, but also young enough to fit in with the Martins and the Lees and the Surins, who are hopefully coming through the pipeline.
12: Now, Robbie also says that while he's a center, he thinks he's been on the wing a lot.
7: And okay, so maybe Wood and Bork could be interchangeable.
12: Maybe, yeah. Who knows? But, you know, look, as long as he's a legit player, I'm there. And his name is Maverick.
7: Maverick Bork.
12: Which is kind of an awesome name.
7: That is a hell of a name.
12: And so, you know, I could say, you know, hey, let's go, Mav. Let's do some of that scoring stuff.
7: 4312 thought it was spelled B-O-R-K and said, that's an amazing jersey. I need to get that.
12: Well, they had a Bonk.
7: Bonk.
12: They never had a Bork.
7: B-O-R-K would have been a great jersey, but it's B-O-U-R-Q-U-E.
12: Yeah, that's the traditional.
7: Yes. Craig on the text line says kind of what we were saying. The Preds AHL team is so deep and good, I'd rather trade those picks for NHL-ready players than use them on a 50-50 chance.
12: That's what we're talking about.
7: Dustin Hopkinsville says, in Robbie we trust, I'll take his word for it, especially with no hesitation, says he's a second liner. Nice. I agree.
12: Yep.
7: Robbie and Adam and Chase, those are our go-tos for hockey. Trevor says, can't fit every draft pick down in Milwaukee. No issue with them using capital as ammo. Yeah.
12: I looked at that like when all those deals were made.
7: Right.
12: I was like, they can't make all these picks. They can't carry a roster of 48.
7: Right. Yeah. And I do think that Barry Trotz did a nice job of of building up the cupboard for Chris McFarland. But
12: he traded away third and fourth line grinders.
7: Right.
12: And loaded the cupboards with it.
7: Yes.
12: I mean, that's what happened.
7: Right.
12: I mean, you can find those guys. And I know you can say, well, Michael McCarron just got paid. That's fine. He was third and fourth line player.
7: Right. And you were able to upgrade, you think, at least, with what you've brought in. I mean, I think if you look at the guys that they let go, you know, Bunting was good at times.
12: He scored.
7: Cole Smith had his moments. Michael McCarron, again, was kind of what you wanted in your fourth line center.
12: What did we see? Cole Smith, Jeremy Lazan, and Colton Sissons just played for the Stanley Cup.
7: Right. So, good players, but you were able to use some of that capital to go get Colton, Drury, Hoaglander, and now Bork. Like, I think
12: look, they've got a guy named Maverick and a guy named Hoaglander. It's just better.
7: Right. The broadcasts are going to be more fun this year with those names. 4312 says he has the Bonk jersey.
12: Oh.
7: Now, if his name was spelled Bork, that's a great, like, if you're going with your
12: Borky
7: wife or your
12: Bonky
7: girlfriend, like, walk into the arena with Bonk and Bork next to each other. I think that'd be great. 615-737-1025 is the phone number. We will take your thoughts on the move the Preds just made. Chris McFarland trading a second and a third for the rights to Maverick Bork. He is a restricted free agent. Will need a contract. Also get journeyman defenseman Ilya Lyubushkin. I don't know if I'm pronouncing that right, but we're doing our best. 615-737-1025. We'll continue the conversation coming up next. We'll get into some Titans, some World Cup throughout the show as well. Jake Lyman, Corey Curtis, Parker Kelly, next man up, 1025 The Game.
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0: Next man up, 102.5 The Game. Jake Lyman, Corey Curtis, Parker Kelly with you. Reacting to the news, it is the opening day of NHL free agency, and the Preds have already made a move, and they just officially announced it. So we now know what the picks are in this move. The Preds have traded a 2027 second-round pick and Vegas's third-round pick in 2028 for Maverick Bork and Ilya Lyubushkin. So Maverick Bork, that's the centerpiece of that deal. 41 points as a 24-year-old last year. He comes in, and I would assume this is probably the big move that Chris McFarland is going to make. Dustin from Hopkinsville on the text line. It's starting to feel like we might only see one of these older stars traded off. Marchessault might be trying to build bottom up and compete immediately. And I would agree with that. I think that you probably are going to see somebody move. But to help us out into the analysis of this, we are joined now by Max Herz from Preds Radio. Max, appreciate you coming on short notice after this move that the Preds just made.
1: Yeah, of course, Jake. I saw it happen, saw it became official, and I got to admit, I texted you. I wanted to come on and talk about it right away. So
0: I love it.
1: It's my pleasure. This is a really big pickup for the Preds. Really good trade.
0: Yes, and it's definitely one of those players that fits into what Chris McFarland said that he wanted when he took the job. What are your initial impressions on Bork as a player and where he fits in with this team right now and long term?
1: I think it's an unbelievable win in every regard. I think it's the type of player they want in terms of age, ability, pace, and position. I also think this was an incredible trade for the Preds, not just in terms of acquiring Bork, but also what they gave up. A second and a third for Bork, and taking Lyubushkin, the defenseman, is a favor for the Stars, but there are other teams that are doing bigger favors, taking on worse contracts with more term than Lyubushkin for 1 year at $3.25 million. Like that is why you have cap space. And I look at all the aspects of this swap, two players for two picks, and even though he's retired, you got to credit Barry Trotz because he left Chris McFarland with cap space and extra picks in the second and third round to do this with.
2: So we just got done having that conversation about, you know, leaving him the opportunity to really maneuver the board.
1: Yeah, I just think it is the perfect move for where the Preds are at now and what led them to this point. I think it is the best possible transaction they could make.
0: And Max, they've made a lot of moves up front, you know, Drury, Colton, Hoglander, now Bork. Do you think that there are other moves to come in terms of getting rid of some of the pieces that
2: he
0: you
2: wants to
0: have?
2: Know if they're going to trade Marchessault?
1: I mean, if he wants to go, then yeah. Especially since you're bringing another right shot who's probably going to play the wing. I guess he did play center either in the AHL or juniors. Bork did, but I think you got to clear a little bit of room somehow. But look, don't count anything out. Free agency opens in 45 minutes. I think things can happen, and I there have already been things that surprised us in the month that Chris McFarland has been the Preds GM, or less than a month. So I think anything could happen.
2: Well, Max, grateful to have you on and have your knowledge on the situation, because I will be the first to admit I'm not a Maverick Bork expert, but I do know that Chris McFarland has added speed to this Predator attack. And when I know the way that Andrew Burnett wants to coach and wants his team to play, he maybe didn't have the right kind of players to play the way they want to play the game. Do you think that Burnett is set up to succeed better right now than he was last year?
1: Absolutely. And it's not that he maybe didn't have the players to play his style the last couple of years. It's definitely true. And I think the reason that Barry Trotz allowed Andrew Burnett to continue as the Predators coach is because he did such a good job in that type of situation. And when Trotz said last year on the radio, he thinks the coaching staff is coaching their butts off, that's what he meant. they had to make changes to their style and their system, and it took time every year to put those new things in. And I think Bork is an amazing fit. Like, to me, I for such a long time, before all the craziness of the trades with Rantanen happened, I thought of Logan Stankoven and Maverick Bork in the same sentence. They came up together with the Stars. They were great for the Stars in the AHL. They're undersized guys, both right shots, both producers who have proven a lot of people wrong. And Stankoven, for some reason, agreed to a 7-year, $6 million a year contract before last season, which was ridiculous, I thought, when it happened. I thought he should have fired his agent the moment that contract happened. And then he was, I think, the Hurricanes' best player in the playoffs. And he's only making $6 million for the next 6 years, which is insane.
3: Yeah,
1: so
3: he'd
1: I
3: be
1: think
3: all right.
1: The Preds have a chance to lock up Bork long term, and just because he didn't always get the A looks with the Stars, I think the Preds are getting him at a perfect point in his career when he is absolutely ready to take off. And like, I think in a way, the Preds could have just acquired the next Stankoven.
2: Well, do you think it's Wood, Stamkos, and Bork on that second line?
1: That'd be interesting. If you got Stamkos on the left, yeah, I like that a lot. I've always liked O'Reilly, Evangelista, and Forsberg together.
2: Yep.
1: So I think you have the right thought, Corey, to put that trio together. But, hey, remember, 2 years ago today, we were talking about Tommy Novak, Steven Stamkos, and Jonathan Marchessault as the second line. And I don't think that line ever played a regular season shift together. So
2: you don't know how they all come together.
1: You don't put line sheets up in the summer.
2: Yeah, but you just try to figure out what makes sense and kind of, you know, how this team is being put together. And obviously, you'll try different combinations. And we've seen combinations change during the season. But, you know, bottom line, like we talked about, if they're faster, if they're better skaters, you know, if they can play every foot of the ice better, I think Andrew Burnett will have a lot more smiles on his face than he's had the last couple of years.
1: Yeah, I think this is a player, as long as he continues his trajectory and is a hard worker, which I imagine they've done their due diligence on to make sure that he is the type of hustle guy that they want, and he's not going to mail it in if he gets contract security or anything like that, that he is their exact guy. And I've never met Bork. I've seen him play against the Preds. I think he's played against the Preds, a handful of times here over the last couple of seasons. But I felt like him and Stankoven always had their best games together against the Predators. I don't think he's a guy who's ever going to give it up. He's played six games against the Preds, so seen him play six times.
2: Well, as a play-by-play guy,
1: I don't think he's a guy you have to worry about.
2: As a play-by-play guy, I mean, a guy like Maverick, I mean, that's a great name for you, Max. You got to love that.
1: I know. I went right in, and I sent the Preds broadcast group text the Top Gun gif right off the bat.
0: I was going to say,
2: come on, do some of that scoring stuff.
0: You need some Top Gun references on the call this year, Max. It has to happen.
1: Yeah, I'm due for a rewatch of the original, too.
2: Bork is supersonic.
1: Hey, yeah, make a list for me, Corey. You're better at this stuff than I am.
2: No, I just grew up with Top Gun. I'm old. I was like 14 when that movie came out.
0: I've already had to suggest plenty of calls for Kevin Ingram having Chandler Bing on Vanderbilt's team.
2: Yeah.
0: So we'll have to work
2: Ms.
0: on some
2: Chandler Bing.
1: Yeah,
0: go ahead, Max.
1: I wanted more of those too, Kevin. If you're listening,
0: yeah, I was.
2: He's coming back.
0: We need if he hits a three or something, could he be any more open or something like that? Max, this obviously is probably the biggest move we've seen so far this offseason from Chris McFarland. Do you think that there is more to come in terms of acquisitions, or do you think this roster's in a decent spot as it stands right now?
1: Well, they have enough players, so I think there will be more. I think it's just about who comes available, and I think McFarland, along with Rob Blake and Jamie Langenbrunner, who are the new Predators leadership trio, I think they're just playing what comes open to them. And I think we saw that during the draft, too. They started with 11 picks. I think they only ended up making 8 selections,
0: yep,
1: if I'm correct, either 7 or 8, because they traded up, they traded out, and they took what was given to them. And one of the things that's really interesting to me is since they completely traded out of the second round to move late in the first and take Tommy Blyle, who's the first example of that, but they saw this speedy do-it-all defenseman with a lot of offensive upside, and they said, we're going to take him at 31. And they got him. But they gave up the whole second round to do that. So they didn't pick for a while on day two. And then by the time they had their first pick, they took a goalie, which they didn't have to do this year. But it was pretty clear that Dmitry Borachev, the Russian goalie who they took, who just turned 18, it was pretty clear that they had valued him as the best goalie in the draft. And a lot of analysts had that. And they said, you know what? He's there. We don't need anything else more than this right now. We're going to take him. So I think all of this underscores the way that we're learning how McFarland thinks. And it's not any different from what he did with the Avs. He did what he had to do when the opportunities were presented to him to do it.
2: Max, one thing I did want to ask you about is we're talking about the way these lines set up. There's a name we have not brought up in this, and that is Brady Martin. How does that affect his trajectory to the NHL and where he fits with this team? Because my assumption was he'd be on the team this year, but now I look at all the centers they've added, and I go, maybe he gets time to marinate, as they say, in Milwaukee.
1: Yeah, I think the only center they've traded for or acquired who is guaranteed to make the team is Jack Drury. So I think you can put Drury down as the 3C. I don't think Adam Edstrom, who they got from the Rangers, is guaranteed to make the team at all. I think he'll have every chance in camp to break camp with the big club. But I think Martin will have a chance to play some center and be in open competitions. Also, you got to remember, he played some wing in preseason last year, too, and that actually went okay. So that could be a path for him also.
2: I also wonder about him as the second-line center and Wood sliding down to a third-line forward along with Drury. So we'll see.
3: Big move today for the Preds. Go ahead, Max.
1: I think they want to keep Wood down the middle, but again, no point in doing line sheets in July. It's fun to talk about. But,
3: right.
1: We'll see what happens in September.
2: That's Max's nice way of saying stop talking, Corey.
3: Well, as 0178 says, we've got Maverick. Whoever's on the line with Maverick Bork is going to be Iceman and Goose.
2: Well, we need Goose. We need to bring Paul Gostad back. Yeah. And we could absolutely have Maverick and Goose.
1: Well, they when the new Top Gun movie came out, which was, what, 3 years ago?
2: Which, by the way, superior to the first one.
3: Really?
2: Oh, yeah.
1: Oh, is that a hot take?
2: I don't think so. It was awesome.
3: It was a great movie.
2: It was awesome.
3: Yeah.
1: Okay. Well, the Preds did a Top Gun ticket pack for a game, and there was a shirt that came with it. And it was Matt Duchene in his final season on the team wearing the goggles and the headgear, and Saros was with him in the plane, and it said, "Talk to me, Juice." I've used that in some big save calls. I really like that.
3: So that's great.
1: Whoever in Preds marketing came up with that did a great job.
2: Talk to me, Juice. Talk to me. Really well done.
3: Max, we appreciate you coming on short notice to react to this move, and we will be sure to talk to you again soon as we see more things come down here from Chris McFarland.
1: Yeah, guys, my pleasure. Enjoy the rest of the day. I don't know if there's going to be a better move for the Preds than this.
2: Wow.
1: This is really the best they could do.
3: Yes, big move. Maverick Bork coming over. Second and third round pick heading back to Dallas. Max, appreciate it. We'll talk to you soon.
1: Yeah, guys, thank you.
3: Max Hurst from Preds Radio.
2: Wow. You know, when we first heard this trade, we were trying to put it together, and, you know, everything, you know, Max and Robbie both, I mean, they're just like, wow.
3: Right.
2: So this is big news.
3: Yes. And, you know, those are two guys that we trust around here for their hockey insights. And when they're both saying this is the best move they're going to make all offseason, yep, I think that makes you feel pretty good about it.
2: Well, that's what I said. When they traded a second and a third, I may not have known a ton about him, but I knew he was part of the future of the team. You don't trade that away. You know, it's like Jack Drury. You know, they traded away two former first-round picks.
3: Yeah,
2: first and a second. Yeah,
3: they were both first-round.
2: Oh, they were both first-rounders.
3: Yeah, LaRue and Svechkov.
2: Okay, I thought Svechkov was a second. But regardless, I mean, you know, you've got to give something to get something, and you know, these are changes to the core of your team. And I know Drury's the one, or is it the other guy? Is Colton, who's they really like in the face-off circle?
3: I think it's Drury.
2: I think he was number one in the league last year, 58% or something like that. You know, so there's guys who fit roles, and like you said, fit age groups. You know, you're not getting old. You know, you're getting prime, and you know that's what they're looking for, and they've done a nice job of it. And now it's up to the coaching staff to put it all together and see how it all works. By the way, speaking of skating, I watched Tommy Bile at practice the other day, the development camp.
3: Yeah.
2: That kid can skate.
3: That's what we were talking about with Max. And Alex Doherty came in on with us on Monday and said he's the fastest player in the entire draft class.
2: Okay, so, I didn't know that.
3: Fastest skater.
2: But as soon as I saw him on the ice, I'm like, that brother can skate.
3: Right.
2: I mean, he can go.
3: Here is another one from Sean Shapiro. Shapiro. For Predators fans, I'm a big fan of Bork from a couple years back. He really invested himself after down AHL rookie year and then won league MVP the year after. So
2: there you go.
3: So high praise around Maverick Bork over the last 30 minutes since the trade came down. Again, the full deal, the Predators sending next year's second and the Vegas third in 2028 for Maverick Bork and Ilya Labushkin. Bork, obviously, the centerpiece of that trade, likely going to be on the second line for the Predators coming up this year. 615-737-1025 is the phone number. We will take any reaction you have on our phone and text line driven by WilsonCountyHyundai.com. We'll talk some Titans. We'll talk some Preds. We'll talk some World Cup. Lots to get to for the rest of the show. Jake Lyman, Corey Curtis, Parker Kelly, next man up, 1025 The Game.
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5: On Fox 17, meteorologist Greg Pope has our forecast. Heat and humidity continue today, a dangerously hot day. An extreme heat warning in effect for most of Middle Tennessee. High temperature up near 100. Heat index values 105 to 110 degrees.
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0: Jake Lyman, Corey Curtis, Parker Kelly with you. Reacting to the news this morning, Maverick Bourque being traded to the Nashville Predators. And we talk about all the guys we trust for hockey, Robbie Stanley, Max Herz, and Chase McCabe just rolled in
1: here door down.
0: And says, I love this trade. Yeah, that was the first words out of his mouth.
2: That's the most animated I've ever seen, Chase.
0: Yes. So
3: I'm pretty sure he sprinted here from his office.
0: I think the more like it settles in on this trade happening, it made too much sense for the Predators. This is somebody the Stars couldn't keep because they're trying to go win a Stanley Cup right now, and they've got Jason Robertson who they might have to trade. That maybe they can pay him. This might help them pay him, but they're in a cap crunch. They can't keep everybody.
2: Mm-hmm.
0: This is the only way you're going to acquire a 24-year-old ascending young forward who had, 41 points isn't exactly, top of the league level numbers, but as a 24-year-old, his second year in the league,
2: it's more than
0: you
2: Jack
0: think
2: Drury.
0: He's only going to get better. Yeah, this is the most points that any of the acquisitions that Chris McFarland made last year.
2: I think this is highest ceiling player.
0: 100%.
2: He's added. I mean, outside of the draft.
0: Yes, yeah. In terms of players who are going to be on the Predators roster this year, this is the highest ceiling player that he's added. And I thought Chase made a good point is, they may not all be true centers that he's brought in, but Colton has played center. Drury, I think, probably is your true third-line center. Bourque has played center. So you're giving yourselves options, especially with a guy like Matthew Wood, who started on the wing, played well when he was at center, but you're not boxing yourself in anywhere. It's like, all right, we have four centers on the roster, and no one else can play
2: He's built teams against the Predators for years, and he knows where they've come up short,
0: right?
2: And it's at center ice. And he is trying to give Andrew Burnett what he needs at that position. And, he's got a bunch of guys. We're going to come up with four, really three primaries who can really get it done.
0: Yep.
2: And so, and also these guys most of them can really skate.
0: Yes.
2: And so that's important too. And so it's fun to see. It's not necessarily the fantasy hockey that Stamkos and Marchessault, but what it is roster building.
0: Yes. And to link two of our conversations this morning, we were having a conversation about the Lady Vols and Kim Caldwell.
2: Yeah.
0: I think the summer 2 years ago was very similar to what Kim Caldwell did last year of like, well, look at these names. If we have an opportunity to get these names, why wouldn't we get them?
2: And you can't argue with it.
0: And it's like, you did it and it didn't work. Now do you go back to trying to actually build a roster that can work with your coaching staff and all work together? And I think we're seeing strong process is the best way I can put it from Chris McFarland. I think the process is strong right now. Who knows what the results are going to be, but I have no issue with the way that Chris McFarland is maneuvering through this offseason.
2: Well, and again, free agency starts in 22 minutes. The name of the game this year is trades.
0: 100%.
2: It's not a strong free agency period, so you're seeing this plethora of trades because that's where the talent acquisition is at. And so, he has acted quickly. He has acted aggressively. Maybe not adding the Hall of Fame names, but like you talked about, getting guys who fit.
0: Right.
2: Getting guys with a high ceiling and trying to move, forward with those guys, while your other young guys develop as well.
0: I really like the move. And, the more we hear from guys who are really keyed in on the NHL, it seems like this has been considered a home run for the Predators so far. Chris McFarland did have a quote in the release about this trade. Quote, let me make sure I'm pronouncing his name right. They've got the pronunciation in here. Maverick Bourque. There we go. Maverick Bourque is a quality two-way player who will fit perfectly with what we are trying to build here in Nashville. At just 24 years old, his age and style of play fits in with the type of players we are looking to bring in to help make us better. He also says, in addition, Ilya Lyubushkin is a veteran defenseman with significant experience who can log minutes and be a physical presence in our own end. We are excited to welcome both players to Nashville. So, not a lot there on Maverick Bourque. I did want to look at it because when the Preds traded for Colton, they referred to him as a winger, which was telling of where they envisioned him playing. Mm-hmm. Nothing there that's going to tell you what they believe Bourque is going to play, but it's just nice to have some versatility, and it seems like he can play at center if they need him to, but also could be on the wing if they find somebody that they feel is a better fit there.
2: Yeah. It's nice to have options, and it also creates competition. And, there's opportunity on this team. And, you know, players know that they've got an opportunity to become a mainstay.
0: Right.
2: And earn a lot of money and put up a lot of points. And, you know, look, they don't have to be a lot better to make the playoffs.
0: Yeah.
2: They were close. So, you know, are they good enough to make the playoffs? I don't know. But if they can play more to the way that Andrew Burnett wants them to play, I feel good about their opportunity.
0: Yeah. I don't think it's close to out of the question that this could be a playoff team next year. Now, playoff team doesn't mean that they're going to be a contender, but
2: yeah.
0: I do think that this team on paper looks better right now than it did at the end of the regular season.
2: Nobody thought they were a contender the year they went to the Cup final.
0: That's true.
2: And so you don't know. You don't know. You just, I mean, nobody thought Vegas was a contender going into the playoffs. They went to the Cup final. You just got to get there and then see how the matchups play out. You just got to give yourself a seat at the table. And, you know, like we said, none of these moves are blockbuster moves as far as like,
0: yeah,
2: oh, they added Steven Stamkos.
0: Right.
2: But are they moves that make the team better? And you go, yeah, they make the team better.
0: And I think long term for this roster, a move like this could be more valuable than, you know, selling the house for Dylan Larkin or Jason Robertson, who are very good players right now. But Chris McFarland has said the core that they're building around is the next guys. Martin, Surin, Lee.
2: Molendijk,
0: Cullen, and Blyle that they just drafted. That's your core they're building around. Bork fits that, whereas if you go get a guy who's...
2: He'll still be there.
0: Right, and he probably will still be playing around his peak by the time those guys arrive. I think this is a great move for the Preds. Now, he may never become a superstar, but I think you're looking at a guy who is ascending, and he's going to have more opportunities to put up numbers this year with the Preds than he would have with the Stars last year, who was they were a loaded team all year long.
2: Yeah, and you know, and that's what happens sometimes. Guys get buried on loaded teams.
0: Right.
2: Not saying that that's necessarily what happens here, but it would make sense.
0: Yep.
2: It would make sense. And, you know, Jack Drury, kind of the same thing. I mean, Colorado, kind of loaded.
0: That is true. And people were making the jokes about, oh, McFarland only trading with the Avalanche.
2: I made
0: but
2: them.
0: It's like, hey, you're trading for guys who were lower on the depth chart in Colorado and Dallas, who were the two best teams in hockey this year.
2: Don't you view Drury as Colton Sissons?
0: Yeah. I mean, maybe upgraded Colton Sissons. Like,
2: maybe
0: turn back the clock Colton Sissons.
2: Yeah, higher end.
0: Right.
2: Yeah.
0: And that's what they talk about. Guy's going to play defense. He's going to kill penalties. He's going to win face-offs.
2: Yeah,
0: right.
2: Yeah.
0: Like he's
2: and
0: not.
2: That was Colton Sissons.
0: Right. So
2: Colton Sissons was your Swiss Army knife.
0: Yes.
2: Whatever you need, he will do it.
0: I think that's what they view Drury as.
2: Yeah.
0: And I love this move with Bork too. Chris McFarland, strong start to his tenure with the Nashville Predators. 615-737-1025. We'll take any more of your thoughts that you have on this move. Again, if you missed it, Elliot Friedman, Pierre LeBrun reported initially. Now it's been reported by the Preds that the Nashville Predators have traded for Maverick Bork and Ilya Lyubushkin, sending back a 2027 second and the Vegas third round pick in 2028. Jake Lyman, Corey Curtis, Parker Kelly will wrap up hour number two after this here on Next Man Up, 1025 The Game.
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0: Man Up 102.5, The Game, Jake Lyman, Corey Curtis, Parker Kelly. NHL free agency opening up in just over 10 minutes. Preds have already made a big move this morning, bringing in Maverick Bork from the Stars, trading a second and a third to get him in probably your second line. Can play center, can play wing. You also get Ilya Lyubushkin in the trade from Dallas. Let's go to the phone lines, driven by WilsonCountyHyundai.com. Ryan has called in wanting to chime in. Ryan, thanks for calling. Good morning.
1: Yes, guys, is there any chance the Preds can get Dylan Larkin? And like, I think he'd be a great asset. He brings speed to the table. Your guys' thoughts on Dylan Larkin?
0: I mean, I like Dylan Larkin. I don't think he's going to want to come here. And I just don't know if it fits the way that Chris McFarland's trying to build this roster right now. Let's look at Dylan Larkin. And what he did with the Red Wings. He still is on a big contract. That's why it was so surprising that he requested a trade.
2: 8 years, $70 million, basically.
0: Right. Last year, he had 67 points in 74 games. He's 29 years old, which is kind of just on the borderline of that age range that Chris McFarland said he wanted to target. He's a good player. He would help this team. He would make this team better. I don't know if it's worth the assets that you would have to give up to go get him.
2: Well, and I don't know where they are as far as wanting to acquire big contracts.
0: Right, big contracts for and 29 is not old,
2: nope.
0: But it's also not.
2: I think it's just past the window,
0: right,
2: that he wants to add. And you are absolutely right, Ryan. He's a great player, and you don't mind adding great players,
0: right?
2: We're just looking at the way they have moved to this point and the types of players they've added, but. You know, maybe you package a Marchessault with some picks. And
0: yeah, like I think maybe that would be the type of deal that you'd have to do with it is you send one of your veterans, Marchessault or O'Reilly.
2: Or a Luke Evangelista.
0: Yeah, I don't know. But I would say no. The trade market, as you said, is that's the way most teams are going to try and build their roster this offseason because there's just not a lot of good free agents out there. I'm sure you saw Zach Werenski said he vetoed a trade to Dallas last night too, which is strange.
2: Yeah, that is strange.
0: So it's going to be one of the more unique off seasons in the NHL just because. If you want to improve your team and you want to go all in for a cup run and go get one of these guys, it's probably going to cost you a lot because that's teams are holding firm on their prices because they're asking, what else are you going to do? If you want this player, who are you going to go get as an alternative because there's no one out there?
2: Well, a 30-goal scorer for five straight years. You know, and that speaks volumes. And at 29, you probably got four really good prime years still in him. So, look, I wouldn't put it off the table.
0: I wouldn't say off the table, but I would say I think the Bork move might be the biggest move that they make this offseason.
2: They gave up a second and third for him. You're going to have to give up more to get a Dylan Larkin.
0: And I don't think they're worried about the draft capital, but you're right. They've gone from having an overflowing cupboard of draft capital basically just an average one.
2: Look, if you're Detroit and you're making that deal – You probably want somebody. You just want picks.
0: Right. You want somebody to help you now.
2: You might want Matthew Wood.
0: Yeah.
2: You know, say, you know, Luke Evangelista, Matthew Wood, you know, one of these young, you know,
0: ascending
2: prospects who's proved he can kind of play in this league. Or, you know, maybe they want Riekerle and another prospect. I'm just saying they're going to want something. They're going to want more than a second and a third.
0: Right.
2: And so you look at what the Preds have got, and you add Dylan Larkin to it, it's not going to look the same because you're going to have to give away one or two of those pieces that are there to get that move made. Now, it could be worth it. It could be worth it. But that's, I mean, this would not be a cheap trade to make.
0: No, it wouldn't. And you look now at the draft capital. Preds, after this deal, now have – their own first in 2027, the Golden Knights second next year, and two-thirds next year. So they still have, again, not horrible draft capital.
2: Yeah, but I think you're looking at ones for Dylan Larkin.
0: And you only have your own one moving forward. So
2: I mean, we talk about two ones for Ryan O'Reilly, right? Isn't that what we were talking about last year?
3: Yes.
2: Okay. Then what's the price for Dylan Larkin, who's 29 years old?
3: Right. And we've seen the moves this offseason so far with Tkachuk. Yeah. And Bowen Byram got traded for the 4th overall pick and more. So yeah. It's like, in order to get a guy like Larkin,
2: it's going to cost
3: a lot. Like Kevin from Smyrna says, Marchessault and a pick for Larkin, where do I sign? Yeah. If that was the deal, if it was Marchessault and a first for Larkin, I think you do it.
2: I was putting it together saying, well, you could package Marchessault and some ones, but you're... Then I'm like, you're going to need another player.
3: Yeah.
2: You're going to need a young, ascending player.
3: I would guess, like, if you included Marchessault in it.
2: Yeah, we were trying to get rid of him.
3: And again, this is... I am not the expert on what trades would cost in the NHL, but, like, in my mind, for Larkin, I would think Marchessault, first-round pick, and then one of your young guys, like Wood.
2: I think it would be more than that.
3: It might even be more than that.
2: I think it would be more than that.
3: Maybe Wood and one of your prospects, like Riker Lee.
2: I mean, you know, next year's one, Wood, Marchessault, Evangelista. You know,
3: you are having to take on his contract, though.
2: You are, but he scored 30-plus goals 5 straight seasons.
3: Yeah.
2: And he's 29 years old. They're not just going to give him away for nothing.
3: Right. So we will see what the Preds have up their sleeve over the next few days. Again, free agency opens up in about 7 minutes here. So
2: I think the AC's fixed.
3: It does feel like it's getting cooler in here.
2: Ava, what do you think?
4: I don't know. It feels the same. Well,
2: thank you. She's a woman of many words. That's my daughter. She's here with us today.
3: Yes, we have a special guest in studio. You can be our temperature expert here.
4: Meteorologist.
3: Yeah, meteorologist here in studio. It is still very hot.
2: It is, but I feel...
3: But it does feel like it's starting to...
2: There's some cool air seeping in.
4: It feels like it's gotten even more hot.
3: We will see. We'll check out in the break. 615-737-1025. Free agency about to get going. I'm keeping an eye on X on Twitter to see if there's any news. I haven't seen anything huge come down around the league yet.
2: Look at Atlanta. England and Democratic Republic of Congo.
3: Of Congo, yeah. We've seen some upsets so far in the knockout rounds.
2: This is a sight.
3: Yeah, that crowd looks unbelievable.
2: Yeah. England prevails.
3: U.S. is in San Francisco tonight.
2: Santa Clara.
3: Sorry, yes.
2: They're about an hour apart, Jake.
3: That's like
2: calling Murfreesboro Nashville.
5: But come on, Jake.
3: It's San Francisco Bay Area Stadium that they're playing in.
2: Okay. Bay Area.
3: Not Levi Stadium.
2: Greater Northern California.
3: It's the San Francisco Bay Area

0: We will keep our eye on Elliot Friedman and the other insiders, see if there's any more news
1: that come
0: down.
1: You mean Hockey Schefter?
0: Yeah, Hockey Schefter. Yeah. And then Hockey Rappaport, Pierre LeBrun.
2: Who is the Schefter of hockey?
0: I think it's Friedman.
1: It's Friedman.
0: Okay. Yeah.
1: It's Friedman.
0: Friedman's the number one guy.
1: He's Friedman.
0: And he was on with DVD yesterday. I want to say that he might have mentioned Maverick Bork as a possibility. So we will keep an eye on the insider, see if anything comes down for the Preds before we get off the air. But we will talk some Titans coming up next. We'll get into the World Cup as well as the U.S. gets ready to take the pitch tonight. 615-737-1025. Jake Lyman, Corey Curtis, Parker Kelly, next man up. 1025 The Game.
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3: 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Been a busy show so far. Preds making a deal for Maverick Bork from the Dallas Stars. Spent the last hour on that. Max Herz joined us, so if you missed that, you can go check it out on the podcast. World Cup underway for the day. England and DR Congo facing off.
4: Harry Kane in England. I don't think England has been great in this tournament to this point.
3: No.
4: But they are still very capable of doing very well. They're a strong favorite in this one.
3: Yep.
4: But as we've seen with Germany and the Netherlands both going down, I mean, it's been a shocking first round.
3: Yeah.
4: It really has.
3: Most of the games have come down to either goals in stoppage time at the very end or penalty kicks.
4: Brazil barely took out Japan.
3: Right.
4: Could you imagine if we'd lost Brazil as well in the first round?
3: I know. Crazy. Yeah. Crazy. So we'll keep an eye on this one for you. The U.S. plays tonight against Bosnia and Herzegovina. We'll talk about that game later on. But I did tease it before the Maverick Bork news that we're going to play some Titans
4: higher or lower
3: for the 2026 season.
4: We got derailed.
3: Corey gave me this idea on Sunday when I went on Sports Extra. So we're going to go through. I did not look at like Vegas odds for this because okay.
4: Did you make your own?
3: I made my own.
4: Okay, and I do that sometimes.
3: Because I felt like I have an idea of what's reasonable.
4: Sure.
3: And sometimes the Vegas odds, it doesn't take into account people who, you know, actually cover the team daily.
4: Yeah.
3: So we're going to start with Cam Ward here. We're going to do Cam Ward. We're going to do offensive skill positions, and we'll do defense.
4: Okay.
3: And we're going to go higher or lower. Parker, you're playing too.
5: Parker.
3: All right.
5: Pay attention.
3: Yeah.
5: Let's get it.
3: All right. Starting with Cam Ward.
5: Yep.
3: Over or under, higher or lower, 3,650 yards.
4: That's a lot. I thought you were going to say 3,250. So
3: last year he had right around that, 32-ish.
4: Well, 200.
3: He had 3,169 last
4: 200
3: year.
4: A game would be 3,400 a game, or 3,400 for the season. Add another 10.
3: It would be
4: 10.
3: It would be like
4: 70.
3: It'd be like 220 yards a game.
4: Yeah, not quite. Probably 215. I'm going to say under.
3: Under 3,650. Parker, what are your thoughts?
6: Is there a way for me to say around that?
3: Yeah, like, so, exactly we can that. Say if you want to say right there.
6: Okay, I'm confident Cam Ward can make the jump about 400 more passing yards than last season. I think he could do it.
4: Consider this, that there's and I know that history has no bearing, but we've never had a Titans quarterback here throw for 4,000 yards.
3: Right.
4: I don't know how many have thrown for over 3,650. I mean, Tannehill might be it. And so you'd be talking about an historic season. That doesn't mean it can't happen, but I'm just saying that's a really big jump. That's a really big
6: jump. It is a big jump.
4: And so, you know, am I saying it's impossible? No, I'm not.
3: There have only been two Titans quarterback seasons, Titans, not Oilers, Titans quarterback seasons over 3,650, Ryan Tannehill in 2020 and 2021.
4: Okay, there you go.
3: So
4: I'm going to go under just because it's such a big leap.
3: Not a slam dunk for him to hit 4,000.
4: Stop it. Stop it.
6: He's going like, over.
4: That's my worst take of all time. It was just such an overestimation on Brian Callahan.
3: Yeah. Yeah, you weren't the only one who had high hopes that year.
4: We'll get back on this conversation. I thought the Titans were going to become this really pass-happy team, which is kind of what they tried to be, but they just weren't good enough to do it. They couldn't block well enough, and Levis couldn't play well enough. And so that's what I was basing it on.
3: Right.
4: Is I thought, you know,
3: they were going to throw the ball a whole lot more.
4: Yeah. I'm like, they're going to sling it, and they're going to throw it for, you know, 230 yards a game. Yeah, for sure. And so, you know, that's and I believed Levis, and I still believe Levis has some ability.
3: Yeah.
4: And so I overshot. I understand that. I live with it. I live with the shame of it, and that's fine. But, you know, so we'll see. We'll see on Cam Ward this year. That I have to go under until I see him go over.
3: I am totally good with that. 36.50 is the number that I had for Cam Ward. Corey goes under. Parker says it's about right. All right, 20 passing touchdowns for Cam Ward.
4: I like that. I go over. I know the Vegas number is under that. It's like 18 or something.
3: Right. And that's why I was like, I'm just going to kind of make up my own based on gut feel here.
4: No, I mean, I think with... you know, I look at Carnell Tate. He's a long player. I think he's a good red zone target. I think that the tight end is a good red zone target. I think Wandell Robinson's a guy who can win off the line of scrimmage and catch some short touchdown passes. And so I think over. I'm not going to say how much over.
3: Yeah.
4: But you're asking me over under 20. I'm going to go over.
3: Yeah, he had 15 last year.
4: Yeah, and had like zero for like 7 weeks.
3: Right. Right.
6: He just needs to get off to a quicker start, and he'll hit that number.
4: He just needs to not have Brian Callahan as his coach.
6: Also true.
3: I want to say he had 10 in the last 8 games of the season.
4: Yeah. So, well, he had 4 in a row with 2 touchdown passes after Callahan got fired.
3: And also barely played at all in the game against the Jaguars.
4: And by the way, the one drive he played was maybe the best drive of the season.
3: Right. Parker, over under 20 touchdowns.
6: I am also going over. I think Corey hit the nail on the head. Carnell Tate is a guy that like goes up for every single pass that he catches. Good red zone target, assuming he stays healthy.
4: Jim DK can also make plays with the football.
6: Wandale Robinson's very good in short space. Gunnar Helm, I think, is going to be primarily relied upon in the red zone. I do think Cam Ward goes over 20.
3: I would say I think probably slightly over. Because what? 20?
4: Well, only needs to be 21 to win.
3: Right. Because 20 is barely more than one per game.
4: Yeah. And look, I think we're all confident they're going to score 20 points a game this year.
3: They're going to score more than they did last year.
4: Yes. Yeah.
3: And only had 15 passing touchdowns last year. I think 20, I would say over there. Interceptions for Cam Ward. Last year he had 7.
4: Mm-hmm.
3: I'm going to set the over-under at 8.
4: Mm-hmm. It's a good question. That's hard. I mean, 7 is not many.
3: He only threw 1 after the bye, maybe 2 after the bye.
4: He had several interceptable balls.
3: Oh, wow. Congo just scored.
4: Congo's on the board. Oh, look at that backflip.
6: Backflip, spin.
4: You know, I'm going to go over. I mean, I know he takes good care of the football, but, you know, it only takes a couple of tips to send that thing the other direction.
3: Yeah.
4: And so I'll go over.
3: And 7 last year was pretty low. I think
4: that was really good.
3: I would be okay if he threw a couple more picks. Got rid of the fumbling issue.
4: Yes. Like that, yeah, the ball security issue. But look, if he had 21 and 10, you'd probably be pretty good with that, right?
3: Right. He had last year, he only had 2 fumbles last year. I guess
4: the one that fell out of his hands for the touchdown.
3: No, that can't be right.
4: No.
3: Because it says no fumbles lost.
4: No, that's impossible. Look, the back half of the season, he cleaned it up.
3: They must not call fumbles in the pocket as fumbles. Like, I don't know, yeah. But it says he only had 2 fumbles. He had more than that. If he can clean up that part of ball security, I'd be okay with a couple extra picks. I would say over, but slightly. Parker, over under 8 interceptions for Cam.
6: So I'm also going to go over, and here's why. I think Cam Ward's going to take more chances across the middle with all the new weapons that he has, and I think that'll lead to more balls that are intercepted.
4: Your balls that get tipped up high. I agree with you.
6: Because, I mean, he did get lucky a lot last year. You may not get lucky again.
3: Yeah, he did have – he had more interceptable passes than interceptions last year.
4: That is a statistic that he got away with some.
3: Yes. The turnover worthy throws.
4: Yes. And so, you can't expect to get away with that 2 years in a row. So we'll see what happens with that. Look, I'm not going to be concerned unless he becomes this Jameis Winston interception machine. Was it Brian Callahan who said that every interception has its own story?
3: I think it was, yeah.
4: Well, he's not wrong.
3: Yeah.
4: He's not wrong because, you know, look, I think receiver interceptions should become a stat.
3: Yeah.
4: Because there are a lot of, receiver has the ball bounce off his hands, a guy picks it off, and the quarterback gets an interception on a stat line. What is that?
3: Yeah.
4: That's a receiver interception. And I'm not sitting here saying, well, he's only going to have a receiver interception. I'm just saying every one of them is different. You know, end of the half, throwing up for grabs.
3: Right.
4: you know, just make either we're getting 6 points or the half's over.
5: Right.
4: And you throw an interception. That one goes online as an interception.
5: And you look back after the season and nobody's circle. Oh, well, it says he has 11 interceptions, but three of those were Hail
4: drops
5: Marys.
4: And two were Hail Marys.
6: I am a big fan of adjusted quarterback stats.
5: Yeah.
4: Yeah. You know what? I would love an adjusted quarterback stat at the end of the season.
6: Because what happens if you hit a guy in the hands and he drops it?
5: Right.
6: That looks bad on you, but really you threw a good ball, the receiver just drops it, or vice versa.
4: But are you also going to adjust if a receiver makes just an unbelievable grab?
6: Yeah. Sure. I mean, yeah. Or you can do you know, that. There are the advanced analytics for that.
5: It does even out, right? Like, there are probably plenty of interceptions that don't fall on the quarterback, sure. But evens out with defensive backs having bricks for hands and dropping balls. So, you know, right.
6: Or if you throw a screen and it's like a 2-yard pass and the running back takes it 70 yards.
5: Oh, right.
6: Yes. Like that makes you look really good.
4: And the quarterback
6: good.
4: Gets 70 yes. yards passes. Yes.
5: Right.
6: Yes.
5: So if we kind of put our heads together here, just a you know stat line here for Cam Ward, 3,500 yards.
4: 36.
5: No, I'm saying like if we go a little under. All so right. Let's say 3,500 yards, 22 touchdowns, 9 interceptions. Do you feel good about that with Cam Ward?
4: Absolutely.
5: I obviously, you don't want a box score watch, but like
4: That's progress.
5: I think that's a step forward.
6: I'd be happy
5: forward.
6: With that. Yeah.
5: It's a step forward.
4: That'd be growth. That'd be growth. Absolutely. If you know what it is, it's more points on the board.
5: That is true.
6: More touchdowns.
4: Yes.
5: 615-737-1025 is the phone number. We'll take your thoughts on this. We're going to go through the rest of the roster, starting with the skill positions next. We'll talk about what Carnell Tate could do as a rookie. What is Wandale Robinson's expectations for his first year as a Titan? Tony Pollard, Gunnar Helm, and more. 615-737-1025. 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Jake Lyman, Corey Curtis, Parker Kelly, next man up. 1025 The Game.
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0: 1025 The Game, Jake Lyman, Corey Curtis, Parker Kelly. United States back on the pitch tonight against Bosnia and Herzegovina, trying to advance to the round of 16. And I believe the next game after this one is Belgium and Senegal. So
1: that's a good day.
0: So we will find out who the U.S. would face if they were to advance to the round of 16. Neither of those teams are going to be easy draws if the U.S. is able to win tonight.
1: Well, we're finding out right now nobody's an easy draw.
0: Right. The Congo. Up 1-0 on England 15 minutes in.
1: Just punched England right in the nose.
0: It's early, but another upset could be brewing early on in these knockout stages. We are going through the Titans 2026 season and playing higher or lower.
1: Okay.
0: I've come up with numbers for a lot of these players, and I want to see
1: what
0: are expectations. Let's go faster for skill positions.
1: Okay.
0: Carnell Tate is the big name.
1: Yeah.
0: Number 4 overall pick. Everybody excited for his rookie season. Over or under 900 yards this year?
1: You know, I think a few weeks ago, before I saw him at OTAs and mandatory minicamp, I would have said under, and I would probably have thought 700 or 800. I think over. I think I'm going to go over. I mean, I'm not sure if he'll hit 1,000, but he looks like the stuff.
0: Yeah, I think I'm going to go over two. We just saw Egbuka, Tet McMillan have big rookie years. I think that Carnell Tate can do the same. I'm going to say over. I would hope he gets to 1,000. I don't know, but I think he gets over 900. Parker, higher or lower, 900 yards for Carnell Tate?
2: He needs to go over. I'm with Gore. I saw him at training camp too, or mini camp. He looks great. You know,
1: highest end receiver they've got when you just look at talent.
2: Yes, but you know my feelings on this. You drafted him 4th overall. He needs to have at least 1,300 yards within his first 3 seasons.
1: Yeah.
2: So he needs to go over.
1: You know, my concern is volume to Wandell Robinson.
0: Yeah.
1: Does that take away from him? But, you know, look, if he can do 68, 70 catches for 950 to 1050,
0: yeah,
1: that'd be a great rookie year.
2: Do you think he could have a Malik Nabers type rookie season? Because Nabers had 1,200.
0: And again, that was in a Dable offense.
1: Yeah, but I mean, Malik Nabers really a freakish athlete.
2: He was also their only.
1: Yeah, I mean, are we?
2: Wandale was on that.
0: Wandale had 93 catches that year.
1: Yeah, but I'm saying, athletically, are we putting Carnell in that category?
0: Carnell
2: not as fast.
0: Not the prospect Malik Nabers was.
2: I do think Carnell Tate has better hands.
1: Yes, his hands are very long, very large.
2: But Nabers is a better athlete.
0: Nabers got 170 targets as a rookie.
1: Yeah, and I don't think Carnell Tate's going to get 170.
0: I don't think he's getting 170.
2: Yeah, 109 receptions.
0: 109 catches, 1,200 yards, 7 touchdowns for Malik Nabers.
1: So maybe we're undershooting him. I mean, because you're saying this is Brian Dable.
2: All we got to do is say over. I think he goes for 1,000.
0: 900, I feel like, is a decent mark to set it at, and I would say over.
1: Okay.
0: 6 touchdowns for Carnell Tate, higher or lower.
1: Look, I think it's minimum 6. I say over.
2: Yeah, me too.
0: I agree. I've continued to say I want Tet McMillan's rookie season from Carnell Tate. I think that is a good bar to set. Tet McMillan had 70 catches, 1,014 yards, 7 touchdowns. If he does exactly that, that is a great success for Carnell Tate in year one. Let's see.
1: Man, Congo is all over England.
0: Let's go with Wandell Robinson, 700 yards.
1: Over. They paid him too much money to go under.
0: Parker?
2: I hate agreeing with Corey so much. I think he's going to go over, too.
0: I mean, I did make this number, but I'm going to say just about right.
1: Okay.
0: I don't think he's going to get the volume he did last year, and he had just over 1,000
1: yards.
0: Well,
1: his volume back-to-back years. Last year, though, his yards per catch went way up.
2: Right. Yeah, I think Wandale's going to have more receptions than Carnell Tate. I think he'll lead the team in receptions, but Carnell Tate will have more yards.
1: Yeah, because he'll have longer catches. Yeah.
0: I think 700, 750, probably about right. If I had to lean one way, I'd go over,
1: I'd probably go over 8.
0: You'd go over 8? Wow.
1: I mean,
0: he did have 1,000 yards last year. That was with Malik Nabers.
2: Once they get inside the 5, Cam is going to find Wandale.
1: Well, look. And we're going to go through these. I'm going to tell you, you guys, like, not everybody can go for 1,000 yards.
0: Right.
1: And so there are guys I think will go under.
0: Yep.
1: And so just to put that out there. Go ahead.
0: Well, I didn't put a ton of the other receivers on here because I just did.
1: Well, how about Gunnar Helm? Did you put that
0: on? I put Gunnar Helm. Okay, Gunnar Helm, let's go over under 500 yards.
1: See, I'm going to go under.
0: I think slightly under, too.
1: Because
2: Dable doesn't use his tight ends a whole lot.
1: No, and that's what I hear the Titans players, he uses his tight ends a lot. No, he doesn't.
2: Gunner's going to be used more in the red zone.
1: Dawson Knox.
2: Yeah.
1: Dawson Knox, the guy who catches one or
2: same
1: two passes
2: with
1: a game. Yeah, well, he's a blocker.
2: Yeah.
1: But they even drafted Theo Johnson.
2: Yeah, right.
1: And they didn't use the heck out of
2: him.
1: They had Darren Waller for a little while, and he flashed.
2: And Gunner doesn't need to be used much outside of the red zone. I mean, like, they'll use him.
0: Yeah.
2: But he's a red zone guy.
1: For Gunner, I see 350 to 450.
0: I would have said 400-ish, but I think the touchdown number needs to go up 5 touchdowns, higher or lower.
2: I'm going to go 6.
1: I'm going to go slightly over. I'm going to go under.
0: I'm thinking
1: 4.
0: Man, okay. I'd like to see Helm get more like 5, 6, 7 touchdowns somewhere in there. But,
1: yeah, but
0: you know,
1: okay, you're stacking up touchdowns.
0: Right, I know.
1: Here,
0: I know. If you're saying that Tate's going to have more than 6, it's like.
2: Yeah. If we said 7 for Tate, 6 for Helm, and
0: right,
2: how many
0: that
2: for,
0: leaves,
2: like 8 for Wandale? How many is
1: that's
2: that?
1: 21.
0: That's 21. That's all the ones that we had for Cam.
1: So you can't, not everybody can have this huge
0: hit. That is true.
2: Yeah, yeah.
0: You can't throw to everybody on every
1: and
0: single
1: that's
0: play.
1: Why, like, I'm looking at Gunnar Helm saying 404.
0: Yeah, I think. I would probably say 5 is about right. I would say under on Wandale Robinson's touchdowns, though. He's never been a great touchdown scorer.
2: I think that's fair. Yeah,
0: I would say I'd put him more at like 5 or 6.
1: Yeah. Oh, did we throw a touchdown number
0: I didn't out? Put one out for
1: okay.
0: him, but
1: what,
0: I would
1: throw it out then.
0: 6.
1: 6. I'll go under.
0: Yeah. I'm going to say under for Wandale.
2: I'll go 5.
1: So that's under.
0: Let's go to the ground game here. Okay. Tony Pollard's had 1,000 yards in each of his first 2 seasons with the Titans. I'm going to go a little lower here. Do you think he gets to 900 this year?
1: Yeah, because all he does is get 1,000 yards. I mean, he's gotten 1,000 yards on back-to-back craptastic teams.
0: That's true.
1: All right? And, you know, I know they're saying that he and Tajay are, you know, clear 1-2. Tajay has never proven he can stay healthy for any length of time whatsoever.
0: Yeah.
1: So, you know, look, I think, you know, you wonder if the offensive line will be better. We still don't know. That center and right guard spot are still problematic. But last year, once they got some of the offensive line figured out and Luke Stocker kind of took over the run game.
0: Yeah.
1: Tony Pollard could still tote the rock. And so, you know, 1,000 yards in a 17 game season is less than 60 yards a game.
0: Yeah.
1: And so I will go over, was it 900?
0: 900.
1: Yeah, I'll go over 900.
0: I'm going to say slightly under. I think, you know, I don't know if you can rely on Tajay Spears to be
1: what do you mean you don't know?
0: I said I don't think you can rely.
1: Oh,
0: on
1: I thought you said I don't know if you can.
0: No, I don't think you can rely on Tajay Spears.
2: Corey was ready to get at you.
1: I was just like, no way you can say.
0: Maybe I did say no, but like I meant I don't think you can rely on Tajay Spears. But you've added more. Like Nick Singleton's in that room. I think he's going to take some carries as the year goes along.
1: Yeah, look, they sound like they like him, but in the words of their head coach, he's got a lot of work to do.
0: Right.
1: So
0: I just think by the end of the year, it may not be Tony Pollard getting 20-plus carries a game.
1: No. I mean, it'd be nice to see Singleton get sprinkled in there at some point. But, yeah.
0: I'm going to go slightly under. I'm going to say, like, 850, 875 for Tony Pollard this year. Parker, what are you thinking with Tony?
2: So what we have here is Corey has taken my mind, he's opened it, and he's reading straight from it. Because everything that he said, I agree with. Tony Pollard's got just over 1,000 yards the last 4 years. Can't rely on Tajay Spears. That's one of the things that drives me crazy about him, because the talent is clearly there, but he can't stay healthy. Can't rely on him. Don't know what to expect from Singleton. I'm going 1,000 yards for Tony Pollard. Give me the over.
0: All right, you guys are both over on Tony. He does have 1,000 yards in 4 straight years. One of, I believe.
2: And just over, too.
0: One of 2 running backs to do that in the
1: Pretty
0: last
1: much
0: 4
1: did
0: years.
1: It last year
2: but less
1: weeks.
2: Than less than 1,100 all 4 years.
0: Yeah. Yes, that is true.
2: So right in the middle.
0: He has, actually, no. He had 1,007 in 2022, 1,005 in 2023, 1,079, 1,082 in his 2 years with the Titans.
1: Yep.
0: He's had 5 touchdowns each of the last 2 years.
1: He got hosed
0: higher
1: last year.
0: Or
1: he,
0: lower, he, 5 touchdowns.
1: I'm going to go over.
0: I'm going to go over, too. I think they'll be better in the red zone this year.
1: He'll have more opportunities.
2: For Tony Pollard?
0: Over under 5.
2: Give me the over.
0: Over. Okay. We're all big on Tony Pollard scoring touchdowns.
1: I think 7 or 8 running touchdowns.
2: A lot of overs being taken to
0: well, yeah, I know.
1: You know, but the numbers are down because they've been so bad offensively.
0: I'm trying to be reasonable with the numbers, which I think has left us with a lot of overs. But
1: yeah, well, but I mean, as we talked about, I went Gunnar Helm under. If you gave me Calvin Ridley, I would go under probably on whatever you're going to throw me on that.
0: Right.
1: So there are guys that I was – and Tajay Spears, I'm going to probably go under whatever you give me on that. So there are guys I was prepared to go under on.
0: I just gave you a lot of the over ones.
1: Yes, you gave me the guys who are supposed to get it done. I think the really difficult one is Chimdike.
0: Yeah, let's do Chimdike here.
1: What'd you say? 500?
0: I'm going to go lower than that. I was going to say 400 yards for Chimdike.
1: Yeah, I mean, it's tough, but I like Chim. I'm going to go over.
0: I'm going to go under. I just don't think he gets the opportunity to. I think he's going to be on the field, but he's going to get less targets than last year with adding Carnell Tate, adding Wandale Robinson. I'm gonna say under 400 for Chimdike.
1: He's got to average 30 yards a game to get 510. So I'm going to go over. And I don't know what your touchdown number is. I'm going to go I will go 4 touchdowns, whether that's over or under.
0: I think he's going to be a low-volume, high-impact player for this team.
1: I think he is a yards-per-catch guy.
0: Right, that's what I think it's going to be.
1: So he could be like a 38-catch, 500-yard guy.
0: Yeah.
2: I think of like a Rashid Shaheed type, but with a smaller role in the offense.
0: Yeah.
2: I'm going to take the under, too. Yeah, I think because he's going to be wide receiver 5.
0: Yeah, right. I just
1: who's 4?
2: Elik Ayomanner.
0: He might. DK
1: you really
0: might
1: think
0: be
1: so?
0: 4.
2: Yeah.
1: Okay.
0: Those two, you could tell me one's 4, one's 5, and I'd believe you. Like, I think it just depends on their role, though. Like, they're going to play different roles. Elik probably is going to be more on the outside. Chim, you can move around more. He could play in the
1: I
0: slot.
1: I like Elik. I just his hands betray him at times.
2: Yes.
1: And I just the explosiveness of DK. I think he's got to be on the field.
2: I do, too. I think he'll be on the field. Yeah, I just don't think...
1: His big play...
2: There's only so many yards
0: I
2: to go around.
0: I think he's going to be used more like a Khalif Raymond.
2: Yeah.
1: Okay.
2: That's a good...
1: But, comparison. Like, see, you know, I sit here and, you know, Calvin Ridley's coming back, and I'm just like, I'd rather see Chimdike on the field.
0: That's fair. And maybe as the year goes on, Ridley's role diminishes, and you see more of Elik and Chim.
1: I just say that because he's part of the future of this team, and Ridley is not.
0: Right.
1: I want him out there. I want to see that relationship build, and I want to see, and also I want to see if he can do it.
0: Yeah. No, it's a good point. I'm
1: a genius.
0: That wide receiver, yes.
2: Dable will use him a lot better than Callahan, though, because he'll just send him on the
1: throw bubble screens,
2: transcontinental crossers, right? That TD refers to.
1: Even turn it upfield, absolutely. Yeah.
0: Even Mike McCoy and Bo Hardigree knew how to use Chimdike better. When he had it was like 7 catches for 17 yards, and
1: it was like watching the Water Boy.
0: Yeah,
1: when they had an idiot's guide to football on the sideline and they were laughing.
2: I'm pretty sure anybody that's played Madden knows better.
0: Yeah,
1: and every time he was on the field, like, oh, here comes a bubble screen. Yep. Oh, there's 4 guys all over him. I'm like, what are we doing here? Do we have a scouting department?
2: Just sitting in the box, just
0: and then it's like
2: slamming my head.
0: As soon as Callahan left, they started using him downfield.
1: Oh,
0: and it worked. It's like, oh, wow. Has this guy been here the whole time?
1: Yeah,
2: he can do it. He's fast.
1: Well, that's why everybody keeps talking about getting speed on the outside. He's got speed.
0: Yeah.
1: They got it. I mean,
0: Chim's a legit burner.
1: He could be your go route guy.
2: By the way, did you see Chim just got engaged?
0: Yes, no. I did. His fiance plays in the National Women's Hockey League.
1: That's right, she does. He wore her jersey.
2: She looks like she could play in the NFL.
0: Yeah, she's a hockey player. Yeah. She's good, I want to say.
1: I'm gonna guess he met her at Wisconsin.
2: I think so.
0: That sounds right.
2: They love their hockey in Wisconsin.
0: Yes, they do.
1: The Badgers can play hockey.
2: And fill up at the bubbler.
0: Yes. 615-737-1025 is the phone number. 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
1: Oh, man, I am sweating.
0: It is hot in here. It is. On the text line, Scott in Shelbyville says the Preds are making major moves, and you guys are talking about the Titans.
1: We just talked about the Preds.
2: We talked about the Preds for a whole hour.
0: For an hour. Go back and listen to it if you'd like to. But, you know, there's nothing else going on. I guess there is some news here. Eric Halla has signed a 2-year deal with Los Angeles. So,
1: good player.
0: Yeah. I mean, he's going to be a solid player for somebody, but the Preds filled his role already.
1: Well, I mean, look, well into his 30s.
0: Right.
1: So, yeah, you move on.
0: Yes.
1: And that's not against him. But as far as where the Preds are, you're moving on and you're getting faster.
0: Right, and they got younger guys who could be part of the long-term core.
1: Jeremy,
0: we talked a lot of Preds, Scott. If you want to go back and listen to it, you can. If there's any more news, we're keeping an eye on all the insiders, and we will get to it. But
1: I think it was actually an hour and 15 minutes.
0: Yes, it was a lot. We talked a lot of Preds during the show today. We are going to finish up our over-under on the Titans with the defense coming up next.
1: World Cup at 11:45.
0: Yes, we will finish the show with some World Cup talk as the U.S. men's
1: Ava
0: national
1: has
0: team.
1: Things to say.
0: Yes, we want to get Ava's thoughts on what the U.S. could do tonight against Bosnia and Herzegovina. 615-737-1025. Jake Lyman, Corey Curtis, Parker Kelly, next man up. 1025 The Game.
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4: I'm Fox 17 meteorologist Greg Bobas. Our forecast, heat and humidity continue today. A dangerously hot day. An extreme heat warning in effect for most of Middle Tennessee. High temperature up near 100. Heat index values 105 to 110 degrees.
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0: Next man up, 102.5 The Game. Little Toby Keith for you. The U.S. trying to take down Bosnia and Herzegovina tonight. Crazy the FIFA's rigging it and having the U.S. have to face two countries.
1: Yeah, you know, that's like when we lost to Trinidad and Tobago.
0: Yeah, do they get two goaltenders? Goalkeepers, sorry.
2: That would be interesting.
0: That was one of the podcast clips I saw the other day of the parody of American fans where they're like, Christian Pulisic is the LeBron James of soccer.
2: Two countries, two times the pain.
0: It's these guys in America soccer jerseys and sunglasses, and they're like, this kid Boppy, he might not be the LeBron James of soccer like Christian Pulisic, but he's pretty close.
2: That's what Connor said to me yesterday.
1: Yes. It's like Christian Pulisic, really good for an American.
0: Yeah. No, for sure.
1: That's what it is.
0: No, really good for an American. I love the Americans embracing soccer for 6 weeks here during the summer. Oh, okay. Here goes England.
1: I'll tell you what has been great for soccer and the growth of soccer and for the World Cup is the great players playing great soccer.
0: Yes.
1: That has been.
0: Yeah, I mean,
1: saved by the Congo. Oh, my goodness.
0: The defender just ate that shot.
1: I mean, watching Messi, Mbappe, and Haaland, and who else am I? Ronaldo.
0: Right. Messi.
1: And Harry Kane.
0: Haaland has been unbelievable.
1: Yeah. He's becoming an action figure.
0: Yeah.
1: But watching these guys just pile up the goals.
0: Yeah.
1: For
0: Spain.
1: But watching these guys, you know, if you tuned in to watch these guys, which is something people will have done because these are the guys they've heard of, and then to see them perform at that level, that's entertaining.
0: Yeah.
1: I mean, Mbappe yesterday.
0: Special.
1: Whew.
0: Yeah. Yeah. It has been fun. The great players have played their best football, their best soccer throughout the World Cup.
1: Messi's ridiculous.
0: He is. They play tomorrow, I want to say. Maybe Friday.
1: Didn't they just play the other night?
0: They haven't played in their knockout stage yet, right. I don't believe. News from Elliot Friedman. Mason Marchment sounds like he's heading to San Jose. Word is 5 years, $7 million. So, again, free agency is open. We're keeping you updated on any big news that comes down. That's probably the biggest deal that's been made to this point in free agency.
1: Mm-hmm.
0: The Devils did extend Nico Hischier 5 years, $11.7 million.
1: Okay.
0: So we'll keep you updated there, but we're finishing up our game of higher or lower with the Titans with the defense.
1: Okay.
0: Let's start with Big Jeff.
1: All right.
0: Big extension for Big Jeff Simmons. Does he get double-digit sacks again? Over under 10 sacks this year.
1: This is a tough one because that's a huge year for a guy at his spot.
0: Right.
1: And, you know, last year he was a devastating player.
0: And you've added more depth around him where the sacks might be more evenly spread.
1: I'm going to go over because, number one, I think I don't know how many games they're going to win this year, but I think it's going to be more than three.
0: You would really hope so.
1: So they're going to be in position to be pass rushing more as teams try to come from behind against them.
0: Yep.
1: And my understanding in this defense, he should face more one-on-one opportunities instead of having to take up two blockers at the same time. We've seen him get sacks facing three blockers at times. So I think more opportunities to pass rush, better pass rushing opportunities. I think he can play and not be quite as dominant as he was last year and still hit that 10 number.
0: I'm going to say he does too. I think he coming off that extension.
1: I think he wants to prove it too.
0: I think it's, hey, I did it. I got paid for it. Now I'm going to go do it again. And you see he's in the best shape of his life.
1: He's in a good place.
0: And I do think, yes, maybe adding more depth on that defensive line spreads out the sacks, but also it's going to give him better opportunities to go get the quarterback. So I'm going to say right around 10, I'll say 10 or 11 for Jeffrey Simmons. Parker, does Jeffrey Simmons get another double-digit sack year?
2: I'm going to be honest. I think there is a good chance he could have a better year than last year.
0: Yeah. I think
2: with the rotation that Salah runs, with the pieces you brought in on the defensive line, pairing him next to John Franklin Myers, I think that's going to open up more one-on-one opportunities for him late in the game when the offensive line is already dog-tired. I think he'll be able to get to the quarterback more. So give me the over for Jeffrey Simmons.
1: I think Connor's got a case of the hopium here. I mean, I think he's feeling good about this Titans team.
2: Listen, I'm not trying to gas up the Titans fans. I know how they are, but
0: I don't know if you've taken an under yet.
1: Yeah, he has.
0: I know. I'm joking. Yeah. I'm joking. All right. This next one.
2: The rest of them, I'm taking the under.
0: We're going to do a team one here.
1: Okay.
0: Last year, the Titans had 6 interceptions as a team. That's really low.
1: Yeah, it is.
0: We're going to say, did they get to 10 this year? 10 interceptions as a team.
1: Ugh. And if you were just going to say over 6, I'd be like, yeah.
0: Yeah, I think they're going to have more. It's hard to have less. I mean, the Jets did have 0 last year. So
1: 10? Yeah.
0: 10, it's basically a little over 1 per every 2 games.
1: Okay, I'm going to say yes, and here's why. Because they're switching from a defense, man-to-man, where you're not looking at the football, you're looking at the receiver.
0: Yeah.
1: And then you're sticking your arm up trying to knock it down. They're moving to more of a zone-style defense where the defenders are looking at the football. It makes it much easier to intercept passes. And with an improved pass rush that you think you've got, I'm going to say over. I say 10-plus.
0: Who leads the team in interceptions?
1: Kevin Winston.
0: Okay, I like it. I'm going to go.
2: Okay.
0: I'm going to say they.
1: Superior athlete.
0: They do get to 10. I'm going Amani Hooker. I'm going bounce back here for Hook. What do you think, Parker? 10 interceptions and who leads the team?
2: I'm taking the under because I feel like one major injury to this corner room, the secondary room, and the depth is not good.
1: Yeah,
2: so I'm going to go under.
1: When you say that with the corners, that's not who usually leads you in interceptions. It's usually your safeties. When you look at the big interception seasons in Titans history, it's Michael Griffin, it's Kevin Byard, it's Amani Hooker. All right? It's not Andre Dyson.
2: I've been taking too many overs, and you guys are right. I'm taking the under slightly on 10.
0: And who leads the team?
2: I'm going to go. You know what? I'm going to go Kevin Winston.
0: Okay.
2: I'm going Kevin Winston.
0: Both on Kevin
1: Superior
0: Winston.
1: Superior athlete.
2: That's right.
0: All right, last one for you here. This is not an over-under. It's an either-or. Who has more sacks this season, Keldrick Falk or Femi Oladejo?
1: Keldrick Falk.
0: I will go Keldrick, too.
2: Keldrick Falk.
0: Okay. Yeah, we're all on Falk. I
2: have no idea what to expect.
0: Right, I think
2: Femi.
0: It's just the unknown with Femi.
1: It might be 3.5, but that'll be more.
0: Yeah. Okay. I agree with you there. You know what? One more while we wrap this up.
1: Okay.
0: 6 wins, higher or lower? Right there.
1: I'll go over. I'll go to 7.
0: I'm going to say right there. I'm sticking with 6.
2: So I have traveled in the future.
0: Okay.
2: And I have come back, and I've seen what happens to the Titans
0: wow.
2: in 2026.
0: Breaking news here.
2: 7-10.
0: Okay.
2: That's the record.
0: All right.
1: We are one mind, Parker.
2: we really are.
0: Parker,
2: we really are.
0: Time travel
1: today,
0: just to watch.
1: Parker, not a moron.
0: Not a moron. Wow.
2: Corey stole all of my notes before the show.
0: Parker
2: That's what happened.
0: He gets his own name back, too. He can be Parker.
2: I can be Parker again instead of the other guy.
0: Yeah. Parker with a great use of time travel there to go watch the Titans go 7-10.
1: Oh, what a save.
2: True fan, huh?
0: 615-737-1025 is the phone number. We've got one more segment left on this Wednesday. We'll talk some World Cup coming up after this. Jake Lyman, Corey Curtis, Parker Kelly, next man up, 1025 the game.
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0: Manhope 102.5, the game, wrapping up the show on this Wednesday. Jake Lyman, Corey Curtis, Parker Kelly with you. Again, if you missed it, big news of the day. The Predators acquire Maverick Bork from the Dallas Stars, trading a second and third round pick back to Dallas. Bork had 41 points last year with the Stars, and we'll have more reaction throughout the day here on the station. Chasing Big Joe up next, DVD at 3. But did want to wrap up with some World Cup talk here. We've got a thriller going on down in Atlanta right now.
1: Yeah.
0: The Congo up 1-0 on England. Nearly was 2-0, and they're in stoppage time of the first half. So that one good. U.S. tonight against Bosnia. This is a must-win for the U.S. men's national team.
1: Well, I mean, they're all must-wins for everybody because it's elimination time. But yeah, to look, if they win tonight, they will have achieved what is expected. They came into this thing ranked like 16th in the world.
0: Right. If you make it to the top 16,
1: you're right there.
0: Right.
1: They look, statistically, they are superior to Bosnia Herzegovina. They need to win this game. If they lose this match, it destroys all the goodwill of group play.
0: Yes.
1: It does. You know what happens after this determines if it's an historic run or not. But this one, like you're saying, I get it, has to happen.
0: Right. I think must win being used in terms of expectations.
1: Yes.
0: Because if they get to the quarterfinals and face Spain, I wouldn't say that's a must win. Yes, if they want to win the whole thing, all of them are must wins.
1: No, but look, I mean, they're not going to win the whole thing.
0: No, they're not.
1: I mean, but if they can get a big win into the round of 8, then you're talking about an historic run into the World Cup.
0: Yes, if you get to the quarterfinals, anything else on top of that is icing on the cake. And so, but you got to beat Bosnia tonight. It's a game that you are the heavy favorite in, and you should be able to go win. Going to be fully healthy, at least as far as we've heard. So, should be fun tonight. I'm excited. 7 o'clock kick. We got Ava in here.
1: Yeah,
0: Ava,
1: long time TSC goalkeeper.
2: Yes,
0: she's been enduring the heat in here. So, wanted to get her thoughts on the game tonight.
2: Well, I feel like there's been lots of unexpected unexpected eliminations.
0: Right.
1: Yeah, talking about Mike a little bit more there.
2: Okay.
3: I also turned up her mic.
1: Thanks, man.
2: There's been lots of unexpected eliminations, so I feel like with this World Cup, it could be anyone's game. But I think with the U.S. being the team that's supposed to win, I think that they're going to win.
1: Now, look.
3: She knows her stuff.
0: I believe we will win.
1: With Justin or Christian Pulisic back and healthy.
0: Yep.
1: I think the number one key here, Ava, is ball control by the U.S.
2: Yes.
1: Can they have 60% possession time?
0: Right.
1: Because that's what they've done in the games where they've been really good. And so I think that's what we need to look for.
2: Yes.
0: Yeah, Australia and Paraguay, those two games, it felt like the pitch was tilted a lot.
1: Yes.
0: Like the U.S. just controlled it. They kept firing. They kept getting good chances. And, you know, the own goals, you can say their own goals to start both
1: those
0: matches.
1: But because of pressure.
0: But they put pressure on, and they got a deflection.
2: Into those situations.
0: Right.
1: Yeah. I've seen some goalkeepers in the past suffer from their own teammates kicking the ball past them.
0: Right.
1: Which is unfortunate. This was not that case.
0: You put pressure on, and it leads to mistakes.
1: We see them in hockey all the time.
0: Right.
2: Oh, yeah.
0: Right.
1: So, yeah, it's the same thing.
2: Just all the back and forth passing.
1: Yeah, you get the goalkeeper off moving. I mean, that just happened to the English goalkeeper. He was moving right. Ball came back to the left.
0: Put it in a dangerous area, and good things happen. And so tonight, you know, the Turkey game, it was tough to lose. And I think it might have helped just lock them back in of like, all right, you know, it was mostly the B squad. Tyler Adams wasn't out there. Chris Richards wasn't out there. Flo Balogun.
1: Chris Richards is vital to this team.
0: It was basically McKennie played the whole game, and then you had Pulisic and Freeman sub on and Dest sub on late. But it was the B team, and so now you've got everybody back out there. You're ready to go. The yellow cards reset, so you're no danger there. This is a game the U.S. should win. And I think you want to get out to a good start, just like you did against Australia. Honestly, all three games, you've gotten off to great starts. You've scored in the first 15 minutes. So I think that's what the U.S. needs to do, put the pressure on early.
1: Look, and by the way, I would be there for the start of that game. Honey, that's your phone.
0: No, this is Parker.
1: Oh, Parker's
0: playing the Scott Sterling video.
1: That's one of my two favorite YouTube videos of all time, Scott Sterling.
0: It is one of the best.
1: If they win, they go on to play Belgium or Egypt.
0: Yes. Belgium or Senegal.
1: Sorry, Belgium or Senegal. Senegal, a team they defeated just before the World Cup.
0: Right.
1: But, and a team they are ranked ahead of, but certainly a team talented enough to take down the United States. So it won't be easy, you know, in the next round. But again, you got to get to the next round first. You know, I think with that home field advantage, it'll be something. Abe, I wanted to ask you. We talked earlier about how all of the star players have shown out in this thing.
2: Yeah.
1: Which one has impressed you the most?
2: Honestly, I think that Mbappe has impressed me the most because for just the past years in general, World Cup happening or not.
1: Didn't he have a hat trick in the last World Cup final?
4: I want to say yes. And he's like right behind Messi in World Cup goals despite playing a ton less matches.
2: Yeah, I was going to say, like, like World Cup or not, I feel like Messi and Ronaldo have really taken over the soccer world for the past few years. So I think Mbappe has really just come back out and said, like, just shown that he was there.
1: I think Haaland is there too.
2: Yes.
1: I think Mbappe and Haaland have said, "Hey, we are right there with these guys."
4: Haaland has more goals than international matches played.
1: Have you seen the Twitter videos of like the Viking ships?
4: Yeah,
1: it's spectacular. It's unbelievable.
4: Norway has been one of the fun stories of and
1: I don't want them to get eliminated.
4: Them all being the fans being out there at the Travelers Championship this weekend and cheering on Victor Hovland to a win, and they're like rowing the boat in
1: the boat. Have you seen them like rowing the boat on the escalator?
4: Yes. Yeah, I did see that.
1: And they're amazing.
4: Yeah.
1: Norway is the funnest team in this tournament.
4: There's been a lot of fun teams. Japan was really fun. The stuff that they were doing down in Dallas, trying Texas barbecue for the first time. The Freddy story was obviously cool for a while. His Germans are eliminated. And he deactivated his Twitter account, too.
1: Really?
4: Yeah.
2: Oh, wow.
4: He said it was because people were digging up old tweets of his.
1: Yeah,
4: and like,
1: so that's a real thing.
4: Yeah, so he was just like, I'm going to put it away.
1: It's not worth the headache.
4: No, it's been that has been one of the best parts of the World Cup, international.
1: So we're in the round of 32. We've already lost the Germans and the Netherlands, and the Netherlands were one of the favorites to win, Ava.
4: They were both top 10 teams.
2: They were scientifically, like, picked to win.
1: So who is your pick now to win the whole thing?
4: Yeah.
2: Honestly, I think that France has a pretty good shot at winning with how well Mbappe is doing. But
1: they were so good yesterday.
2: Yeah, if they don't win, then I think that my pick, based on like just the team that I like, would have to be Spain.
1: So France or Spain?
4: Yeah. I think Spain, they got the rust off a little bit. Lamine Yamal didn't play the first half of that Cape Verde game. Mm-hmm. And I think that they're a dangerous team in the U.S.'s quadrant of the bracket.
1: Yep.
4: Their round of 16 match would be Portugal, most likely.
1: Yep.
4: So that's going to be one of the best games of that round.
1: Yeah, it's
4: Brazil, you can never count them out either, even though they haven't, like, again, they almost lost.
1: Just came up on ESPN, the favorite to win France and Argentina.
4: And then Spain. And
1: yeah, I was going to say the two teams I've been most impressed with, France and Argentina.
4: Yeah, yeah.
1: And I'm with you, Ava. If I had to make a wager, I would wager on France.
3: Wait, Corey, I don't mean to get you on a tangent here, but where do you stand on the Messi-Ronaldo debate?
1: See, this is where Ava and I have a wall between us.
3: Okay.
1: I am Messi and she is Ronaldo.
4: Oh.
2: Yeah.
4: All
3: right. What's the like debate though? What's the comparison?
1: She says he sucks and I say he doesn't.
3: Okay.
1: Go ahead.
3: That's about the extent of our soccer knowledge on
2: the
3: show.
2: The debate for a lot of people is based on like World Cup wins, goals, games played, and stuff like that.
1: I mean, Ronaldo is spectacular without question, but Ronaldo is also an Adonis. I mean, when you look at like the physique and the size and the power.

0: differently.
1: Yeah.
0: He sees the seams. He sees the gaps before they're even there.
1: Yeah.
0: And I think, you know, on top of quickness, that's how he's able to get to spots, because he sees them before anybody else does.
1: Yeah.
0: And his accuracy on finishing is incredible.
1: Yep.
0: Incredible. So both amazing players. They just do it a little bit differently. Yeah. And so I have an appreciation and she has an appreciation.
2: Yeah, like I've always said, I feel like there's two kinds of players. There's a kind of player who's able to physically charge through a situation and not think twice about it because they know that they're the stronger player, that
0: yep.
2: they can just power through. And then there's a player who knows that they probably aren't the strongest player or the fastest player out there. And so they know that they have to make the smarter decision. They
0: we know that player.
2: Push through.
0: That player might mm-hmm. be sitting next to me.
1: There you go. 615-737-1025. That'll do it for us today. World Cup going on right now. England down 1-0 at halftime against the Congo.
0: I'm going to say they're in trouble.
1: Yep. And the U.S. plays tonight against Bosnia and Herzegovina. We'll be back tomorrow. It's a TD Thursday tomorrow at 9 a.m. Big thanks to Corey, Ava, Parker. Signing off. Chase and Big Joe coming up next year on 1025 The Game.
3: Some fun. 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
1: And good Wednesday afternoon to you. The Chase and Big Joe Show on the move yet again. Coming to you live from Hattie Jane's over here in East Nashville, 1317 McGavick Pike, HattieJanesCreamery.com. What a perfect day to be inside at an ice cream, one of the best ice cream places in all the country here in Nashville. We're in East Nashville at Hattie Jane's, so we'll talk more about that coming up later on because we're going to have a fun day here with a lot of things that are happening going on, and it's be a good time. Chase McCabe is officially on vacation. With that, our bestest friend is now going to be with us for a while.
4: Hi.
1: Dr. Crane, Nick Frazier. Welcome in, buddy.
4: Thank you. Glad for having me here at the Creamery along with Joe Dubin here.
1: Yeah, right. Is he going to be here today? Because yeah. I love that guy.
4: I mean, Big Joe's sitting to the right of me, but Joe Dubin, I don't know.
1: Yeah, right. Can you set that up for our camera on my computer?
4: Yeah, I can help. Yeah, I got you there, buddy.
1: So we're having a lot of fun here today at Hattie Jane's in East Nashville, 1317 McGavick Pike. I live really close to the one in Donelson, and it's always crowded.
4: Oh, yeah.
1: Which is good. I'm not complaining. It's always crowded, and that there's a reason places are crowded is because they're good, and that's why Hattie Jane's Creamery is so good, because people show up and have a great time with that. All right, so are you good there?
4: Yeah, no? We're good. Okay. We're good.
1: Trying to get on the stream right there, buddy.
4: Your computer's just a little slow today.
1: It is.
4: All right.
1: The computer usually takes after the operator.
4: Yeah.
1: That's what happens. Man. So we got a fun show for you today. We've got a lot to get into. The U.S. men's soccer team playing tonight at 7 o'clock. Dr. Crane will give us his full breakdown coming the way in just a little bit with all that. At 12:30, this is a story that's made me really, really mad.
4: Oh.
1: I went to McGavick High School. I love Metro High School. I love Metro athletes. They're my DNA. I love it. Somebody stole the about $8,000 gator from McGavick High School last week that the team needs, the coach needs to make the field good and a sense of pride, right? I mean, that's the thing. It's about pride. Somebody took the gator, stole it. Stole it from the school. Some lazy-ass thief took it. So we'll talk to Coach Holt at 12:30. And here's the deal. I'm going to make this plea out there to help out because you know how much I love Metro Nashville athletics and high schools. If somebody's got a gator sitting around that they don't need anymore, I'd love to have it and give it to McGavick High School. I'd love to have it and give it to the coach so they can have that. But we'll talk to Coach Holt, at 12:30 today about what happened and how we can get involved. Because I'll tell you what, if we can't get involved and can't help people out, then what are we doing?
4: Exactly. This is what the platform for sports radio is for.
1: Right.
4: And just being hyper-local like you and Chase both allude to, this is what it's for. You do good in the community. So whoever took it, shame on you. But there are good people in this world that have a great heart. They'd be more than happy to lend something to the McGavick High School's baseball program.
1: That's right. In honor of that, I'd like for you to wear the McGavick hat throughout the entire show. Do you mind?
4: I mean, I can.
1: It's clean. It's nice.
4: You sure?
1: Yeah, look at it. It's clean.
4: We have the same head? Big head?
1: I have a 7 3/4.
4: I think, yeah, hang on.
1: What size is your head?
5: It's a melon. It's a melon.
1: At 5'2"?
5: Oh, no. Good Lord. I just put an umbrella on my head.
1: You look like that football player that wore the big hat, the gigantic. Who was the running back from Alabama? His buddy started the company.
4: Wait, what?
1: He's got the big giant hat.
4: Oh, Brian Robinson Jr. Yeah.
1: That's it, yes.
4: He was at Washington. Now he's been traded to San Francisco. Yeah.
1: Had the big old hat.
4: We should get one of those.
1: Right?
4: Yeah. Have, like, McGavick on it, or Joe loves wearing different hats, so maybe
1: Joe loved wearing hats.
4: What if it just says the JoJo on it?
1: It could. What if we put a Father Ryan hat, and only you and Jim Wyatt could have it?
4: Jim Wyatt's a visor guy, though.
1: Okay, we'll get a visor for Jim.
4: Could you imagine? Hang on, get one of those big old hats, but they got Jim Wyatt's like hair on the top of it, like big old hair.
1: And the two pencils coming out?
4: And then you have the visor? Yeah, absolutely.
1: It is NHL free agency day, so a lot's going to be going on happening. Dr. Crane, on our show, in our group text yesterday, you said there's going to be a trade with the Dallas Stars, and this Bork guy's coming here. I'm like, you don't know what you're talking about. And then You nailed it, man.
4: Thank you.
1: You nailed the trade before anybody else. Yeah. How did you know this?
4: I don't know. I'm not an insider. I just – sports are sports, man. That's what it is. Sports are sports. Some people can predict things. Some people can't. I'm not one of those people that can predict things, but I just got lucky.
1: You did. Preds required forward Maverick Bork.
4: Yes.
1: And defenseman Eli Lebushkin from Dallas.
4: Lebushkin.
1: And from Dallas exchange for a second-round draft pick in 27 and Vegas's third-round draft pick in 28. Take that, Vegas.
4: Yeah.
1: Chris McFarland making things happen today.
4: Making Sin City burn, baby.
1: Riding around. He reminds me like Indiana Jones, man. Just making things happen. getting roadblocked everywhere he goes and then making it happen. But, yeah, you called it on Maverick Bork, man. Good job. How'd you know that?
4: Like I said, I don't know. Some people just have a hunch. And everybody knows on these airwaves I have a gut feeling.
1: Yep.
4: And it either tells me I have to use the restroom or I'm hungry or there's a sports thing that's going on. This was number three on the list.
1: You like this Bork guy. Why?
4: It's just he's a young player. You can go off of what's being adopted with this new Nashville Predators identity.
1: Yeah.
4: And you're getting a young player for the most part.
1: Yep.
4: Not a lot of risk. Could be a high-reward player. That's what you're really looking forward to with this Chris McFarland structured roster. And like I mentioned yesterday with Jake and Connor, it's the scouting department already had their board set in stone ready to go for the draft.
1: Right.
4: McFarland's going to play a huge impact into the players that he brings in through free agency, the proven talents of the hockey world.
1: Look at you, man. Look, and this is actually being serious. Soccer, the approach Nashville SC has had and now the Preds had, are they similar or not at all? I mean, how did Nashville SC get so good so quick?
4: The scouting department. And, yeah, you could say it's pretty similar. Nashville SC and the Nashville Predators have a pretty good scouting department. You look at the foundation of what the Predators built now going through Milwaukee, these young talents that there is a massive pool now they can choose from. We saw a lot of those younger players kind of go through the ranks like a Matthew Wood or a Reed Schaefer. We're probably going to see a little bit of Riker Lee potentially at some point. But you just see these young players develop for the Preds. That's kind of what Nashville SC has done. They've taken in guys that have, you could say – Eddie Tagseth for the most part. I mean, this is the difference about soccer and hockey for scouting departments.
1: Right.
4: Is you see proven talent overseas just at a discounted price. I think that's the difference between hockey, because hockey you have younger players that need to prove their worth.
1: Right.
4: Whereas for soccer, these players have kind of already proven their worth. They just need to be exploited to a higher level.
1: 5745 says, the Bork trade made a ton of sense. Congrats on the prediction, but we were speculated to offer sheet Bork, but now I've got a depth in addition. Makes total sense. Hey, man, Dr. Crane doesn't speculate. He knows. 9264 says, we basically got another Matt Wood for Cole Smith and a second-round pick. All right, I can see that. I see what you're saying there. 9264, right? Craig says, I love the trade. I'm going to be drinking some Lebushkins for the fourth this weekend. I might have gone to Father Ryan, but I love cheap beer. Heck yeah, man.
4: Love to hear it.
1: Yeah.
4: Fighting Irish, baby. Oh, yeah. No, I'm sorry. Not the fighting. Just the Irish.
1: What happened to the fighting Irish?
4: Can't say that.
1: Can you not?
4: Cannot say that.
1: Why not?
4: Because that Catholic school that's a college cannot say that.
1: Are they the fighting Irish or
4: no.
1: The fighting?
4: Can't. Not even either of them.
1: Well, if it's doesn't have to be exactly. It can't be implied, right?
4: Just can't say it regardless.
1: Are you serious?
4: Yeah. Because we used to have the leprechaun on our wall in the
1: so
4: basketball.
1: So Notre Dame stole your leprechaun?
4: More the opposite way, but you
1: it's
4: know.
1: A leprechaun.
4: But here's the thing: we changed the coloring of the logo to have like a purple, three piece suit with the red vest, and all that stuff.
1: It's a leprechaun.
4: Yeah.
1: Is there a copyright on a leprechaun?
4: I think for Notre Dame's, yeah.
1: Don't give me a reason to hate Notre Dame because you're doing it. You're doing it right now.
4: It's one of the reasons.
1: That you can't be
4: sued. We have the same fight song, which is kind of crazy.
1: Well, I mean, I don't think you can be sued on implied whatever because if it's if y'all go fighting with the apostrophe after the N, whatever that thing is.
4: It used to be, like, talking about baseball earlier, Father Ryan had a all-black jersey that said Irish and purple, and it had the Father Ryan version of the Notre Dame leprechaun on the arm. It was probably the most beautiful jersey I've ever seen.
1: Okay.
4: Cannot wear them anymore because of that.
1: But you guys are on the same team.
4: I know.
1: Like me, I'm Baptist, right? It's the same boss, but like different parts of the building.
4: I'm with you. I just remember growing up through grade school and high school because my brother went through the system before I did of Father Ryan High School.
1: Right.
4: And that was a big to-do his freshman year in, I think, 2008, I think? it may not have been his freshman year, but 2008 was the year that kind of had that deciding factor because that's when they had the Jim Carroll athletic facility.
1: Yeah,
4: talking about
1: nice.
4: The beautiful Giacosta Stadium. Right. And, yeah, that's when all that took place.
1: Don't make me, because my senior in high school, I broke my ankle trying to tackle Jay Jamison.
4: Ah.
1: Father Ryan. And I missed 98% of my senior year of high school football against Ryan. And I've always had this, I just can't stand Ryan. Now you're making it even worse. Love Jay Jamison.
4: Yeah.
1: Great dude. You graduated with his daughter?
4: Yeah, I graduated with his daughter. Yeah. She was in my class. She played softball, I believe. So,
1: okay. Yeah. So I love Jay. I just trying to tackle him and couldn't get there, and I broke my ankle.
4: Yeah.
1: That's a long time ago. I'm not bitter. It's 40 years ago.
4: There is some little Father Ryan news I guess I can share because I'm on their email list.
1: Yeah.
4: It's about Sean Henry and Adolfo Birch, actually, funny enough.
1: Oh, really? Is it about them stealing the leprechaun from you?
4: No, they are added to the board members list. So, yeah. Congrats,
1: Sean Henry and
4: Adolfo Birch.
1: Nice. Yeah. Okay.
4: NFL and NHL ties.
1: Maybe Sean will have to go to work now, right?
4: Maybe.
1: All he does is golf. So we'll keep you up to date. Dr. Crane is your, from 12 to 3, is your NHL draft tracker on free agency today.
4: You're something
1: you
4: else.
1: You called the Bork and Labushkin. You didn't really so much Labushkin.
4: Yeah.
1: You're more of a Bushkin. But then you got the little Bushkin. Then you were like, all right, you're kind of in the neighborhood. But you nailed the Maverick. I like the way Maverick spells his name.
4: Maverick. It's not the normal Maverick.
1: No, it's like it's, the C is like, see you later.
4: Yeah, like see you later.
1: Right.
4: Or C for the cut it out.
1: Yeah, man. There we go.
4: You know where that's from?
1: I do not.
4: Really?
1: Nuh-uh.
4: Full House. Joey?
1: No.
4: The uncle? Cut it out. You never remember that?
1: You know what? That doesn't work because the other day I used a movie line on you and you didn't know it and I was very mad at you. I said, I like your name. And the movie line goes, I really like your name. You should use it more. And he says, thanks. And she says, I really like Robin. And you're like, I don't know what movie that's from. And what movie is it from? The Dark Knight Rises.
4: Oh, yeah. We're on the same wavelength.
1: How come we never saw Robin with that Joseph actor guy?
4: You've lost me. What?
1: I thought you watched those Batman movies.
4: Yeah, but you've
1: lost. Is he Robin? The Joseph, what's his name? The cop and to help the kids out in Dark Knight Rises.
4: I'd have to go.
1: Joseph Gordon-Levitt, I think his name is.
4: You're going to have to refresh my brain. I'm going to have to rewatch the movie. I mean, I've watched it, but I don't recall. Yeah.
1: How was it there not? This is way too much. All right.
4: Yeah, you're just.
1: Doing okay today?
4: I'm doing great, man. Doing great.
1: All right. We'll give us a U.S. men's soccer update. Yeah. Come back in a little bit.
4: We'll
1: big game
4: to
1: tonight, right?
4: Yeah, big game against Bosnia and Herzegovina. And look, the game at hand right now that I am excited to talk about because it's the game of the day right now, and it's the Congo taking on England.
1: Okay.
4: They are up 1-0 at halftime. This is what we want. We don't want England to go on. We do not want England to go on, Joe. We just don't.
1: Well,
4: they have obnoxious fans. No offense to any English listeners.
1: That's an opinion. That's great.
4: I'm sick and tired of hearing that England created soccer, that they own the world. They have the best domestic league of the Premier League. Yes, it is the most watched league on North American television. I get that. But not the best of the best. I'm sorry.
1: I think the most watched league on North American television is football.
4: I'm talking for soccer purposes.
1: Oh, yeah.
4: Get over there. And they've only had one World Cup, 1966. Can we get that over with at this point? That's it. 1966. They lost in 2020
1: right.
4: to Italy in the Euros, which was the, I guess, COVID 2020. So in 2021, they lost. Simple as that.
1: Okay.
4: So right. if I catch strays on the text line, so be
1: God
4: it. But
1: cares
4: I,
1: about this text
4: who cares,
1: line.
4: Right?
1: Also, 250 years ago, England got their ass kicked.
4: That is true.
1: Take that, pal.
4: Yeah.
1: Let the Congo whip you today, but 250.
4: You watch that.
1: Although they came back in 1812 and tried to burn the White House down.
4: Yeah, not cool.
1: Yeah, nah, but we beat them again, right? I mean, like I had a lot to do with it.
4: Yeah.
1: Yeah.
4: You're an American.
1: So, yeah, we got them. So England should know better than that. The text line is on your side about this. Matthew from Jolton says, Cheatham County Middle School used the University of Cincinnati's logo, and Cincinnati sent them a cease and desist letter. It's a middle school.
4: Look,
1: in Cheatham County.
4: Nobody wants, I mean, it's just greediness. You get to the college level, everybody wants their money, man.
1: 9339 says, our high school had a similar issue with Penn State. The Camden Lions had the Nittany Lion on our helmets, and Penn State made us get a new logo. It was around the time the Sandusky-Joe Pa incident. But isn't the Penn State, it's white helmets.
4: No, the logo, though.
1: Oh, so you put the logo. Okay.
4: Yeah.
1: I don't know if I'm familiar with the Penn State logo.
4: You've never seen the Nittany Lion?
1: I mean, I know what a Nittany Lion is, but I've never seen, like,
4: Here, I'll
1: that
4: show
1: applied.
4: You. I'll show you.
1: Oh, I get it. It's the circle and it's blue.
4: With the,
1: okay.
4: With the cat. Yeah, yeah.
1: All right. Welcome to the Hattie James. Good to see you.
4: Hey, good to see you.
1: Great to see you. Yeah. Nice. We got all kind of deals for you today. Look
4: the
1: over
4: peanut
1: there.
4: Butter brownie sounds pretty good.
1: Oh, it does. Make sure you get three of them. So that's that. Yeah. So I'm going to be fixated on the whole leprechaun thing for a while because of what Notre Dame did to you. Yeah. Do I need to call Sean Henry about this?
4: No, I don't think this is out of Sean Henry's jurisdiction.
1: Hey, pal. Nothing's out of Sean Henry's hands.
4: You're right.
1: I've seen him make grown men cry. Yeah.
4: What?
1: Right? I tell you, man.
4: Holy
1: guy,
4: cow.
1: Guy's amazing. He's a modern-day Rocky.
4: Yeah.
1: All right. Our question of the day is, and this is one that I'm looking forward to.
4: Yes.
1: We look forward to all these. When do you use your horn, your car horn?
4: Gosh.
1: When do you use it to honk at people? 615-737-1025. When was the last time you used it, and why did you use it? Or do you ever? I know people who never use their horn. When was the last time you used your car horn and honked at somebody? It could be a good thing or a bad thing. I did it. Here's my deal. 615-737-1025. At a red light, you got 3 seconds.
4: Yes.
1: One, two, three, honk. And I'm honking.
4: Wait a minute. Is it 1, 2, 3 honk, or is it 1 Mississippi, 2 Mississippi,
1: that one.
4: 3 Mississippi?
1: I give you a little time. Give you a little time, and then okay. I'm honking. And if you don't move, I lay on the horn.
4: Okay.
1: And then when they point at me, I point behind me at the car. Like, not
4: it was
1: me.
4: Him.
1: Not me. But I used it the other night. So, right, I was, that's how I got the question. I'm like, and everybody's always on their phone. But when you're the lead dog at a red light, that is, you're in a very powerful position. I got to see you go, man.
4: So I have two of them.
1: Right.
4: One of them actually happened yesterday. I'm trying to collect the FIFA World Cup souvenir cups at McDonald's. They have, like, all the players on them, whatever.
1: Yeah.
4: It'd be kind of a cool thing to collect.
1: Sure.
4: Once-in-a-lifetime thing. So I'm in the line. I'm waiting and waiting. And then the person puts out their order, and they have, like, a laundry list worth of, like, what they ordered. And they're done. They're
1: at
4: just
1: the drive-thru?
4: At the drive-thru.
1: Unacceptable.
4: They're just looking at – they're reviewing what they ordered.
1: Okay.
4: And I'm like, all right, let's go. So then I honk. I'm like, come on, what are we waiting on? The guy looked at me through his rearview mirror, stayed on his brakes. Slowly went forward. I was like, you really?
1: I would have done the same. But why are you mad at him? Because he had a big order?
4: No, because he sat there for 2 minutes just reviewing the order when said, yes, I understand what's on the window.
1: Did he already have? Oh, okay.
4: Yeah,
1: oh,
4: like he was
1: now.
4: At the ordering counter, yeah.
1: And you honked at him?
4: I did.
1: I love it.
4: He was just sitting there.
1: I love that.
4: I'm sorry. I only eat like once or twice a day. And so talking about vices, yeah, the fast food's been a vice of mine for like the last 2 weeks.
1: All right, Brandon Briggsby back at Studio Control. Brando, when's the last time you honked at
6: He's
1: somebody?
6: On the phone.
1: Oh, is he?
4: Oh.
1: Oh, okay. The phantom voice coming out there.
6: Sorry, it's very busy back here. Can you repeat the question, please?
1: Oh, is it busy because of us?
6: Yeah, it's a good
1: one. Oh, I love that. When's the last time you honked at somebody?
6: It's got to be when somebody is about to turn into you.
7: I had a good call with George.
6: I mean, that's got to be what it is. Somebody's switching lanes, and it's always in traffic when somebody's trying to get a jump on the slow lane. You're in the lane that's moving, and they don't give a blinker. They just turn right in front of you, and you
1: like
6: have
1: it.
6: To honk.
1: Don't piss off Brando, folks, because you'll get the wrath. All right, thank you, Brando. All right, we're going to take a break. We're live today at Hattie James Creamery here in East Nashville, 1317 McGavick Pike, all kind of cool things. 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
4: Tasty.
1: I know, right? Let's see here what we got going on. How you doing there, right?
4: Fantastic. I'm really looking forward to the goo-goo. And go ahead.
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1: 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We got a nice little crowd in here today.
4: Yes,
1: Hattie
4: we do.
1: James. Stop by and see us, 1317 McGavick Pike. Again, our question today, when was the last time you honked at somebody, and why did you honk at them? What was the reason, the purpose? We're going to have some fun with this today. Dr. Crane is monitoring the NHL free agency tracker today. He's got all the information. You don't need to go anywhere. 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
15: And so I left the house at like 6:30 in the morning, and the only cars on the street were Waymos. There was like five of them. I'm like, this is it. Uh-huh. They're about to attack me.
16: They're plotting.
15: And I literally almost called you.
16: I wouldn't have answered.
15: But I know. But I don't, just to tell you, like, hey, they're after me, man.
16: I'm telling you, man, if you don't show up one day, and who the text was, who's driving? Nobody's driving the Waymos. Yeah. That's the problem.
15: Somebody's got a joystick back in their, you know, house or something.
16: Some center someplace. Yeah.
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1: Ah, yeah. All right, welcome back to the Chase and Big Joe Show right here on 102.5 The Game, brought to you by the Omni Nashville Hotel, live at Hattie Jane's, 1317 McGavick Pike, HattieJanesCreamery.com. Nice crowd here today stopping by on this hot day, and I want to think they're here to see us, not because it's 1,000 degrees outside.
7: I know.
1: Chase McCabe on vacation. Known England hater Nick Frazier was with me on the show today because he hates the soccer team.
4: Football's going home. It's going.
1: What's the Congo score?
4: 1-0 still. 1-0
1: Thank you. 1-0.
4: You're welcome.
1: Yep. NHL free agency tracker. Anything else happening for the Predators?
4: Nothing for the Preds at the moment, but this happened right before we went on the air. Rasmus Anderson, 7 years, $8.5 million to Vegas. That was by Elliot Friedman.
1: Rasmus?
4: Yeah, I know.
1: Oh, goodness, man. Well, I guess so.
4: I think that was official. I think that's been the works. Let's see. Stuart Skinner, 2 years, $3.75 million to Winnipeg.
1: It's not a bad deal for him.
4: Not bad. Yeah, he could. You know, as a goaltender, it's not bad.
1: I mean, it's just.
4: Let's see. Noel Akari, 2 years, $2.8 million, Philadelphia.
1: Kind of a fill in there with that guy. You know, he's had okay up and down.
4: Yeah. Let's see. Elliot Friedman about 25 minutes ago said he's hearing Jack Rolozvic to Toronto is still in working terms. It seems to be what it seems to be online is this 2 years, $4 million, according to Friedman.
1: Another throw in.
4: So,
1: right?
4: Yeah.
1: Guys that are going
4: to. Good depth pieces to each roster. Right?
1: Guy's not going to take you to the cup, but he can. Be part
4: facilitate.
1: Of
4: facilitate.
1: Yeah, there you go.
4: They
1: with
4: can
1: that.
4: Help facilitate on there. Let's see. Noah Yulson, 2 years, $1.1 million to Colorado. So Colorado, fill in the bottom half of the roster.
1: Yeah.
4: Not bad.
1: Yeah.
4: But, that's kind of all we have right now at Tampa Bay. Jeffrey Vile, 5 years, $2.5 million. So another.
1: Again, another depth piece.
4: Yeah.
1: You thought he might go out west, but he stayed right where he was.
4: Stayed in East Coast.
1: Yep. It's like, hey, I already got my clock set. all right, our question of the day is, when's the last time you used your car horn? Do you honk at people often? Why did you use it? Justin Greenbrier says, yesterday I was driving, down a side street. The truck in front of me stopped for delivery, and the lovely individual behind me just passed both of us. I let them know how I felt with my horn. Mm. I'm the first car dadgum, and I get to dictate what we do not to you, okay? You're the most important person. Cut off the text. So use your horn. I'm proud of you. 2104 says about my horn, honking people almost daily at stoplights because they're on their phone. So it keeps me off my phone at stoplights. I look forward to it. 2104, I love you. That's exactly what we want to do, is that when you're the lead dog, it's a lot of responsibility.
4: It's
1: there.
4: Almost like it's a game. Like you're going to the let's say, like, an arcade center, and you like there's a game about honking the horn at people. This seems to be the real game.
1: Okay.
4: You're in traffic. You're honking the horn.
1: Yeah.
4: You count how many times you press it. Say if you go 5 times, you get to go stop and get you a little treat.
1: All right.
4: Like Hattie James.
1: TD from Nashville, not our TD. It says, I honk my horn only as a warning for some sort of danger, such as about to hit me, backing up, et cetera. I do that. I will honk if you're backing up into me. I will do that.
4: Yep.
1: But I love my horn. I love honking to people. You got scooped here by 5745. Cole Smith of Chicago. Is this accurate? Cole Smith to Chicago. Maybe I just got duped. Sissons to Toronto.
4: I'll double check for
1: you. Our favorite player, Colton Sissons, was now to Toronto.
4: I'll double check.
1: Come back. Colton to us?
4: got it. Bear with me here. I'm still trying to confirm.
1: You're getting out scooped there by 5745.
4: Frank Saravalli, this was about an hour ago. Cole Smith to the Blackhawks, 3 years, $3 million. So
1: not bad.
4: Good for Cole Smith.
1: We'll see him come back to town, though, but we're going to pound your face in, Cole Smith, when you come in here.
4: As for Colton Sissons, on the other hand, nothing of I see here yet. Nothing confirmed from what I see. So.
1: All right, we'll figure that out in a little bit. Chris's, I honked a few days ago, 3 Mississippi. At red light. That's it. Mississippi's got to go. But that's it. 1 Mississippi, 2 Mississippi.
4: I think it's the polite way of counting to 3 seconds.
1: Yeah, you got to honk. I mean, I got to get you out of there. That's the thing that's going on.
4: Because basically, if you do the Mississippis, you're just basically giving an extra 2 seconds.
1: Yeah.
4: So it's technically 5 seconds.
1: Right. Okay.
4: Please.
1: 4, 5, 6, 7, but probably the most perfect text of the day. I quit honking a few years ago when people start getting shot on the interstate.
4: Oh, my word.
1: I get it.
4: What interstate are you on? Wow.
1: Anyone in the world. Yeah, with all that. And then Craig says, I graduated Ryan in 08. You have to pay money to Notre Dame to use the leprechaun.
4: Yeah.
1: I love Notre Dame, but wish they would cut us a break on that. And those black baseball jerseys were sick.
4: Thank you, Craig.
1: Were sick.
4: I had a front row seat every single season because my brother played on that team.
1: And then Notre Dame broke your heart.
4: Yep.
1: Come over to the Baptist, buddy. We got you.
4: No, no, no. I love my Catholicism. I never would. No.
1: All right, we'll take another break. We're live today at Hattie Jane's here in East Nashville. It's hot out. Come stop by and say hi. They got all kind of great deals today. We want to see you here in East Nashville, 1317 McGavick Pike. It is worth the trip to come to Hattie Jane's because they get so much good stuff inside this store. I will come back. It's a story that's made me mad the last few days. Something happened in an area high school which is driving me crazy, and I'm going to tell you what it is and how you can help. We need your help. That's coming up next. This is the Chase and Big Joe Show right here on 102.5 The Game.
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0: All right, welcome back to the Chase and Big Joe Show live this afternoon at Hattie James in East Nashville, 1317 McGavick Pike. Nice crowd here today. It's a great place to come.
1: Beautiful
0: and hang
1: crowd.
0: Out. All right, so a week ago I learned about this story, and I was infuriated.
1: There you go.
0: I'm a proud graduate of McGavick High School, and like you, Dr. Crane, we grew up in Nashville. We love Nashville. We love our schools and our alma maters. Somebody went and stole the gator from McGavick High School from the baseball field. And it's just awful, and it pisses me off. And we're going to do our best to get this gator back. We're joined now by the head baseball coach at McGavick, Kevin Holt. Coach, good afternoon. Thanks for doing this. How are you doing?
2: Good afternoon. I'm doing well. Thank you for having me on. I appreciate that.
0: Absolutely. All right, so take me back. What happened, and when did you find out that this very vital piece of your program was stolen?
2: Yes. So we had some rain on Monday and Tuesday of last week. I was not out at the field past that weekend. The mowers, I think Metro has a third-party mower come in and cut grass. I believe the gates may have been left unlocked. I'm not for sure. That's just speculation. But I think the gates were left unlocked on Monday afternoon. And sometime between Monday, the 22nd, I believe, and Thursday, the 25th, somebody went down onto our campus around the building, and it looked like had pried open our storage area where we kept the John Deere gator and took off with it somewhere.
0: And then when did you realize it was gone?
2: Thursday when I was back up there to work on the field. Thursday, I believe that's the 25th.
0: Yeah, that's correct. Yeah, so less than a week ago. And then you're like, all right, did I misplace it? Because all the emotions are like, surely nobody stole this. What was going through your mind?
2: Right. The first thing I did was contact my our softball coach and our athletic directors. And I was like, did Metro come pick this up for service and just not tell anybody? So I found out early the next morning, no, Metro had not picked it up for any type of service we weren't aware of. And we needed to fill out a police report. So Metro's school security came out, took some pictures, got my statement, and from there they handled the police report with MMPD is what I was told.
0: All right, so this is a vital – and the thing is, this is a vital piece to the program, and it helps the field look good and everything look good, and it carries all the equipment, and it just gives the kids a sense of pride, right, when they walk onto the field and everything's there. And not having this gator kind of stops that, I would think, right?
2: Yes. The uses we had for the gator were both – We bought it back in 2016, the fall of 2016. Baseball and softball used fundraising money that those two teams, those groups of kids, had fundraised to buy the gator jointly. And we used it to drag the field that keeps the weeds off of the dirt areas of softball and baseball. Aeration, putting out fertilizer, seed, and top dressing the fields in the summer, because the growing season, I mean, you got to stay on top of the grass and stay on top of your field, or it's going to grow up within just a couple of weeks.
0: We're talking to Kevin Holt, baseball coach at McGavick High School. All right, because of some legalities, you're not able to start a GoFundMe. We're not going to get into all that. So here's what we're going to do. If somebody in our listening area has a used gator or a new gator, whatever, that can donate to McGavick for now, please call 615-737-1025. We'll handle it, Coach, on this end if somebody calls, and get them in contact with you. Because I'm telling you, when I read this and I saw this, I think Nick Barris had posted it first, I'm pissed because this is my school. It's down the street from where I live. I'm pissed. I can only imagine the emotions that you've been going through the last week.
2: Yes. Dr. Crane said something earlier when you guys opened the show that I completely agree with, that has really kept my nerves under control. He's exactly right. There are more good people than bad, and I believe that good and bad energy balance each other out constantly. And the Donaldson Hermitage community has been amazing to us. I've been at McGavick now 15 years. This will be my 16th year starting in August. That community has been amazing. You're a big part of that also. I always see at football games and at Yacht Rock down at Scoreboard. That community has been amazing, and I definitely feel like the good energy is going to outweigh the bad here.
1: Absolutely. Kevin Holt, head baseball coach McGavick, is on the line with us. Kevin, in the meantime, with not having a gator out there for the field purposes, how have you been able to manage?
2: That's been the irritating part. I will say, when I have to get out there and manually do stuff like pull weeds and use the sod cutter manually, it's like, this could be so much easier. But I've retrofitted our zero turn mower to where I can clip on the chain drag and at least keep the weeds off of the dirt area. The other stuff, like moving sand to top dress, I don't have anything that I can hook up to aerate the field before I top dress it. So that's a little frustrating. But for right now, at least keeping the weeds off of the infield dirt, I can use our mower for.
1: So with all this being said, I mean, obviously there's summer camps that probably go on. The kids that are involved with the program, how have they helped out with this situation?
2: Right now, we have a booster club that's separate from the school, even though it's tied into the school. So our parents have kind of been in sit-and-wait mode to see if there is a fundraiser, which Joe alluded to, that we may be able to fundraise. But that would take a couple of weeks to set up. Just to get all the approvals. So we're just kind of waiting. We've got a lot of parents involved with our baseball team that are like, hey, coach, just let me know what I need to do. And I'm like, okay, I will. Let's try to recover this one first, and then we will hit fundraising mode next.
0: I'm told, Coach Holt, there's a $500 reward for the information leading to the arrest, hopefully.
2: I did not know about that.
0: Yeah, so Our good friend Mike Woodward just texted in and heard there's a $500 reward. So I don't want to put words in your mouth, but hopefully that's the case, that there's a reward for this jackass who took it. All right, so what we're going to do, Coach, we're going to put it out. If somebody in our great listening audience has a used gator that they can donate to McGavick just for a little bit to get him through this time, please call 615-737-1025. I'll handle the coach on this end again and then get with you. Hopefully somebody out there's got one that we can use for a while. And, you know, this is any school in our area that needs help with things like that when things get stolen, because it really pisses me off that this happened. So, Coach, thank you. I met Coach Holt at the field yesterday. He was up there working his tail off.
1: Yeah.
0: The work that you guys, Coach Holt, and Metro coaches do does not get enough. I know you don't do it for, hey, look at me. You do it for the kids. But thank you for what you do for the school and the community, Coach.
2: Absolutely, and thank you for having me on and raising awareness for this. Hopefully we can get it recovered quickly. I appreciate it.
0: Absolutely. All right, Coach, have a good day. That's Coach Kevin Holt, McGavick High School. Their gator was stolen. It's $8,000, I'm told. That's how much the thing is worth.
1: It's terrible. That is absolutely terrible.
0: Just the brazenness of pulling down there and open the shed, put it, and knocking the fence down and taking it. Just drives me crazy. Look, man, and I've said this before. Like, I grew up with the McGavick, Metro guy. I've said it 1,000 times. I know you roll your eyes. I don't care. But a lot of hardworking kids, right, with hardworking blue-collar parents go to these Metro schools. Not a lot of money.
1: Absolutely.
0: I live this. We don't have a lot of money. But, damn, we had each other. I mean, that was the thing about the schools. I mean, we had each other in these Metro schools. So we got to show these kids that we care, because if they don't think we don't care about them, then who knows, man?
1: You're right. It's about the community. Like he mentioned, that Donaldson Hermitage area, it's a strong community. And like you've mentioned before, and countless times, if it's at a local, you know, joint that you meet with your friends, whatever, black, white, green, yellow, whatever.
0: Doesn't matter.
1: There was a community,
0: right?
1: A tight-knit community. And I'm sure, and it's still to this day, McGavick in Metro schools are a tight-knit community. So it's a shame that somebody went out of their way to go and, you know, steal a valuable piece to the baseball and softball program. And I know, like I said before, there is a good person out there with a fantastic heart. They'd be more than happy to probably help them out in some
0: way. Yeah, 615-737-1025 if you can. And then Brando will take the call, and then we'll handle it from there. So if you could do that, that'd be fantastic. We love you guys, and that's why this show is so much fun, because you guys make it fun and you care about people. So we'll continue with that. We're live today at Hattie Jane's here in East Nashville, McGavick Street, 1317 McGavick Pike, sorry. And so people coming in and out left.
1: Yeah,
0: right,
1: you know,
0: right?
1: It's Wednesday. Do you know that? You know what that means? Waffle Cone Wednesday, right there on the wall. Free cone with the double or triple scoop.
0: Oh, we're all about that, right?
1: I mean, come on.
0: All right, we're back with more right here. This is the Chase and Big Joe Show, right here, 102.5 The Game.
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10: Dedicate one to the ladies. Summertime said, baby, need something to keep you cool. I'm out summertime said, baby, need something to keep you cool.
0: All right, welcome back to the Chase and Big Joe
1: Sorry,
0: show.
1: I got sidetracked. We have people ice cream. That
0: showed up. Brando, how are you, buddy? Doing good, Brandon?
11: Yeah, doing pretty good. Trying to stay cool. A little jealous that you guys are at an ice cream place while
0: well,
11: it's hot over here.
0: How long were we yapping there for a second?
11: Not too long. Maybe like 2 or 3 seconds.
0: Okay.
1: Beautiful.
0: Dr. Crane. Anyway, we're live at Hattie Jane's here in East Nashville. What's the latest on NHL?
1: Was that 20 minutes ago? Or at 12:04, Elliot Friedman tweeted out, Victor Arvidsson, former Nashville Predator, 2 years, $5 million to Detroit. So there's that. And that's all I got right now. That's Luke Shen, there you go, former Nashville Predator, is back in Vancouver. The Canucks have added defenseman Luke Shen to a 1-year contract worth $2.25 million.
0: That's kind of what you predicted around that area, right?
1: I mean, a lot of these deals that happened today, Joe, I think are just more filling the bottom part of the roster. And I feel like $2 million is the right number.
0: Remember how excited we were 2 years ago with, like, Stamkos and Brady Shea and
1: Jonathan Marchessault. Yeah.
0: I was like, oh, this team, cup
1: on
0: or
1: paper,
0: bust. Yeah,
1: on paper,
0: right?
1: Right?
0: Terrible.
1: I wouldn't say
0: No, I would say terrible.
1: Well, yes. from what
0: they didn't make the playoffs.
1: What the hype around them was, yes, that terrible outcome for sure. The production for a guy like Steven Stamkos, I take him out of the equation of Brady Shea and Jonathan Marchessault.
0: Why?
1: Just because Stamkos has lived up to the expectation of producing, and it's not his fault the rest of the team is not producing.
0: Right.
1: He has lived up to the contract that they signed him for, hands down. Okay. You can disagree with me all you want. Wow. I think Jonathan Marchessault and Brady Shea have not lived up to their contract. That's something that will have to be talked about. And I'm sure, you know, there's going to be some form of a trade or some form of a offloading of those two players, one of those two players, if it does come to that at some point.
0: I just want them to win. I don't care.
1: Yeah.
0: Just get to the playoffs and anything can happen. I just win games.
1: And, you know, maybe they hold on to Marchessault throughout this offseason heading into, into the fall.
0: Right.
1: And maybe he does produce. Maybe there is a flip of the switch to where he produces along with Steven Stamkos, and then – at the trade deadline, you don't have to offload players. You might be in the conversation of adding one or two pieces, and then you could be in the conversation of the playoffs.
0: This team. Did you see Carolina play?
1: Yeah.
0: Preds ain't nowhere near Carolina.
1: I mean,
0: nowhere near.
1: I know yesterday you mentioned with Chase about the whole UC Soros contract. Not favorable. I get all
0: terrible.
1: That. I'm still in favor of having a Eustace Onanen and UC Soros like 50-50 split or a 60-40 split. I'm not too worried about it at all.
0: I mean, they pay him a lot of money, and in crunch time, they went with the backup. I mean, it's a shot to your ego. I don't care what sport you're in.
1: It's very true. I wonder if, and this is just a big if here, I'm not sure how the structuring of all that will go, but say UC Soros is in a predicament to where the Preds might want to restructure his deal.
0: He's not going to have to do it. I would not restructure.
1: I know.
0: Signed me that deal.
1: I'm just saying.
0: Too bad, pal.
1: If there's an opportunity for the Preds to add players at the deadline if they're in a playoff position, why not restructure a little bit?
0: We're going to get this to the 1 o'clock hour. The worst contracts in sports, right?
1: Oh, boy.
0: Because a lot of those will happen. Free agency, guys overpay. It's overspend. What happened?
1: I look away for 10 minutes, and what happens? England has taken the lead 2-1.
0: Over Congo?
1: Yeah.
0: Why do you hate English people?
1: I think they are – I don't want to sound rude, but they think they created the game of soccer. They did not create the game of soccer.
0: Did
1: man.
0: Not?
1: They did
0: would
1: not.
0: You tell the same thing if Paul McCartney was here to his face?
1: Yeah. Yeah, I would, because he's a musician, and I respect his craft. I look.
0: He's English.
1: Yes, but he's a musician. I'm going to somehow categorize to where this does not pertain to.
0: No, take it out of it. If you're going to be a tough guy.
1: Okay, fine. Yeah, I will tell it directly to his face. Like, look, you and Ringo Starr both, you guys know that England did not create soccer. Like, I'm just straight up. You've won one World Cup. That all you have to really rely on, or I guess rally back towards, is a guy like David Beckham or Wayne Rooney. That's the golden era of, like, English soccer. Like, I'm sorry.
0: Beckham didn't win a World Cup.
1: Exactly. If you go back and look at that Netflix documentary, it just shows all the weight that was on his shoulders throughout that tenure.
0: When was he on the World Cup team?
1: Like early 2000s, okay. Like late 90s, early 2000s.
0: He's got a very pretty wife.
1: Victoria.
0: Yep. Do you know her by chance?
1: Victoria Beckham.
0: Yeah.
1: Yep.
0: Now, would you tell her that England sucks at soccer?
1: They don't suck at soccer. They just did not create the sport.
0: But I've never heard this from...
1: Well,
0: I hang out with Elton John all the time. He's never once said, you know, we created soccer.
1: If you go up to an English soccer fan or a Premier League fan, they will say, we have the best domestic league in the world. We have everything that's fantastic. It's better than everything else in the world. I'm like, no, it's not. Like, relax. There are other teams in this world like Real Madrid, Barcelona. I'll even, you know, look at RB Leipzig in Germany. Look at Bayern Munich, Dortmund.
0: Dortmund, that guy.
1: Look at
0: Fred the Dort Dortmund.
1: Look at the Italian league. Obviously, a lot of people trash on it a little bit, but you have Juventus, AC Milan, Inter Milan, the Derby della Madonnina, which is the Ooh. Oldest rivalry in I'd
0: what
1: say in
0: about
1: soccer.
0: What about Inter Sandman? Not bad.
1: That should be brought into the World Cup for the U.S. men's national team.
0: Oh yeah,
1: that would be cool. And I was telling it to Christian Skelton the other day. Imagine the World Cup with college football atmosphere. Wouldn't that be pretty cool?
0: Should
1: like,
0: be.
1: As the players are running out of the tunnel, they play Inner Sandman.
0: Or Thunderstruck. Yeah.
1: That would be awesome.
0: I could see that.
1: Or if it's like every 25 minutes, they start playing like, I don't know, the LSU song. Was it Neck? They play that. That'd be pretty funny.
0: What about Sandstorm in South Carolina?
1: Yeah. Like every 5 minutes, they do a different college football theme. That'd be pretty cool.
0: Rocky Top? Give it. No, they would never play Rocky Top in a World Cup.
1: Why not? They play John Denver.
0: Yeah, Country that's Road. More of a evergreen song for a lot of people.
1: I think it's evergreen because whenever the NFL goes to Europe to do all those games, the number one thing they listen to coming back from halftime is Country Road by John Denver.
0: I get it. I like Rocky Top because it infuriates Alabama fans, Auburn fans, Gator Mike, all of his fans.
1: Yeah.
0: Rocky Top infuriates so many people. I'm like, play it constantly. And play it all the time.
1: It's a state song. Like, you gotta embrace it, right?
0: Right.
1: I'm not a Tennessee fan, but I sure love Rocky Top.
0: Well, sure, and there's nothing you can do about it, too. You're playing that song, you're like, stop playing that song. Just play it louder and louder. I think we all love Country Roads.
1: Oh, yeah.
0: Like when West Virginia beat Kentucky and they're all on the field singing that.
1: Yes.
0: That was badass.
1: Who doesn't love that? I mean, that's what we're all here for, the American dream, the upset. Everybody wants to see the upset.
0: Right.

0: England holds the lead. 93rd minute, excuse me, as England holds the lead 2-1.
1: Real quick, USA plays Bosnia tonight.
0: Bosnia and Herzegovina.
1: If they lose, massive disappointment.
0: Yes, 100%. But you know what? Bosnia and Herzegovina, they're playing with house money. They've knocked out Italy. They've knocked out all these teams going into the World Cup.
1: Okay.
0: They're playing with house money.
1: Do you think – here's my thing. And
0: sure.
1: I love you, man.
0: Sure.
1: America gets knocked out, I'm done.
0: Fine.
1: I'm done. I root for the America. You know,
0: I'm kind of right there with you because I predicted before the tournament France is probably going to win it all,
1: like,
0: and they're still in it. So.
1: Okay, it's like I love the Nashville Predators.
0: Sure.
1: They get knocked out, I don't care anymore. I'm not watching.
0: It's hard to.
1: So
0: follow.
1: I would like to watch the American team go down, knock out more people, piss off the world a little bit more.
0: Yeah,
1: and then do that.
0: I mean, they have a pretty fair bracket when it comes to their portion of it. If they beat Bosnia and Herzegovina this evening, they move on to the next round, and they could either play Belgium or Senegal. And I have Senegal upsetting Belgium, which would mean a friendly rematch with the U.S. men's national team in Senegal.
1: It's not friendly, though.
0: No. I'm just saying before the World Cup, they had a preparation game with Senegal, and they won.
1: Okay. All right. So, I like it. So, Dr. Cannon, keep you up to date on the World Cup. Keep you up to date on NHL free agency tracker he's got going on over there. Coming up next, we're talking about the worst contracts in sports, because usually on a free agency day, NFL, NBA, NHL, there's some contracts that come down. You're like, what in the world? We'll look at some of the. What do you think is the worst free agent contract ever? Or one that just gets you so riled up that you talk about it all the time. We're live today at Hattie Janes in East Nashville, 1317 McGavick Pike. Nice crowd in here. Stop by and see us. We're having a lot of fun. The Chase and Big Joe Show, right here, 125 The Game.
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2: This is Brandon Bigsby with your Game Center update. The Nashville Predators have made yet another move on the trade market, acquiring 24-year-old center Maverick Bork and veteran defenseman Ilya Labushkin from the Dallas Stars for a 2027 second-round pick and a 2028 third-round pick that was previously acquired from the Vegas Golden Knights. Bork played all 82 games for Dallas this season, tallying 41 points for 20 goals and 21 assists. Labushkin is a 32-year-old and spent the last two seasons with Dallas, appearing in 52 games this past year. In the NBA, center Mitchell Robinson is signing with the Boston Celtics on a three-year deal worth $47.7 million. Robinson spent each of his first eight NBA seasons with the New York Knicks and was a key piece of the team's championship run just 2 weeks ago. Also in the association, the Utah Jazz are trading young big man Walker Kessler to the Los Angeles Lakers for unprotected first-round picks in 2031 and 33, and first-round pick swaps in 2028 and 2030. Kessler spent 4 years in Utah after being drafted by the team in the first round in 2022 and averaged 14.4 points and 10.8 rebounds per game this past season. Along with the trade, Kessler will be signing a 4-year, $130 million contract with the Lakers.
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10: All right, welcome back to the Chase and Big Joe Show. Hour number two, live at Hattie James here on 1370 McGavick Bike, HattieJamesCreamery.com. Nice crowd that's coming through today. And I said earlier, I hope they come to see us, not because it's 1,000 degrees outside. We got plenty of parking. It's good. Stop by. Say hi to us. We're here till 3 o'clock today. And Dr. Crane's going to get the waffle. It's Waffle Cone Wednesday.
11: It is. Waffle Cone Wednesday. But I mean, you can get a free cone with a double or triple scoop. Triple scoop.
10: Triple scoop. I don't know.
11: Either you're really hungry or really hot. Did you get a triple
10: both?
11: Scoop?
10: Both. Give me all that.
11: Yeah.
10: So stop by and say hi today. We're at Hattie Jane's out here, 1317 McGavick Pike.
11: And they have other options as well. They have gluten-free, dairy-free, vegan. I mean, you can get it all. All here at Hattie Jane's.
10: Vegan's coming on at 3 o'clock, isn't it?
11: Adam Vingan, yes, with DVD.
10: Oh, it's not vegan.
11: Vingan.
10: Okay. So, yeah, dairy-free, too, which is right down to JoJo's wheelhouse.
11: Exactly.
10: I love it. So stop by and say hi to us. It's a fun day. We appreciate them having us out here today. A lot of fun. What's the latest on the NHL free agency tracker?
11: So we do have some not really breaking news, but it is kind of oh my goodness news. According to Elliot Friedman, I do believe that Sergei Bobrovsky to Toronto arrival is upon us.
10: Oh, okay.
11: So it looks like Bobrovsky might be headed to Toronto. That's actually a good pull for them because they just got Gavin McKinnon in the draft.
10: Yep.
11: You pair him with Austin Matthews, and then now you get a solidified goaltender if that is the case, to where you kind of make sure the back end's okay.
10: I love, man, you are the king of soccer and hockey.
11: I mean,
10: you like this Bork signing, though, for the Predators, Maverick Bork?
11: A solid centerman. I think this is a good piece for him.
10: Yeah,
11: really do. Yeah.
10: Not bad. Guy looks like he'll really come in and compete and hit the ice hard, which is good.
11: Yeah, yeah, you're right. Let's see here. Jacob Trouba, 4 years, $8.25 million to San Jose. The Sharks.
10: Yeah, you thought that was an okay deal, but not one that should be like,
11: well,
10: eh.
11: Look, 4 years, $8.25 million, that means they're adding some good players because
10: that,
11: they have a young
10: is
11: guy.
10: That four, is that 8.2 per year or 8.2 overall in 4 years?
11: I think overall in 4 years, divided by four. There you go.
10: That's Well done. All right. So keep us up to date about that. Brando, is our caller still there?
2: Yes, he is.
10: All right. This segment, we're talking about the worst contracts in sport, free agent contracts in sports history. This is a day, NHL, NBA, NFL, where teams pay a lot of money, and a lot of times they get nothing back in return.
11: You do know what today is, right?
10: I'm not bringing it up. Bring it up.
11: Okay.
10: Because it's all over the internet. I'm not going to bring it up.
11: Okay. All right. Make
10: Bobby
11: sure.
10: Bonilla Day.
11: Yeah. Oh, you just said it, dang it. Oh, man.
10: Let's go to the phone. Nate, welcome into the show. Nate, what is the worst free agent contract of all time?
12: Hey, what up, guys? I don't know. I probably have to say Deshaun Watson, man. And, you know, but I used to like – well, I mean, I didn't like him because he, you know, used to beat the Titans, but I thought he was real good. But, yeah, probably his contract, man.
10: Well, not only that, because they guaranteed it. That was the problem.
12: Right,
10: and that's $230 million contract guaranteed. It never happened before, and it just kind of derailed football for a little bit because everybody wanted a guaranteed contract.
12: Yeah. But, I mean, he ain't the only guy that got a – I mean, like, you take a guy like Kirk Cousins, man, he'd have made a fortune too, and he ain't won nothing. You know what I mean?
10: Oh, absolutely, yeah. These guys getting overpaid, but Deshaun is one that
12: – yeah.
10: I don't know what they're going to do with that, but that was, at the time, earth-shattering contract, and, of course, he's nowhere lived up to any of that.
12: Yeah, he's absolutely fell off a cliff, man. I thought he was good, though. I thought he was a top-five quarterback, you know, when he was with the Texans, but – it ain't worked out, man.
10: No, not at all. And the good thing is that the owner of the Browns, his brother owns the Preds, and the one that owns the Preds is pretty smart and pretty savvy. So I don't think we'll see something like that come down the pike. So
12: yeah, I want to ask you, Big Joe, what's up with Nick Saban, man?
10: Well, he is part of the ownership group, and I think when the GM got hired for the Predators. Saban sat in on those meetings. What's good about that, Nate, Saban doesn't pretend to know hockey, but he knows success. And
12: I was talking about this crusade he owned for college football. Like, it was cool. It was cool when he was making millions and his assistant coaches were making millions and the players wasn't making jack, you know?
10: Well, two things. Let me say, success has the same father. So, whether it's sport you're in, so Saban knows that. But as far as college football stuff is, I'm with you, man. It's very hypocritical, the fact that he's out there talking about this when we knew when NIL came around, there's going to be an even playing field. And Saban's like, I'll see you guys later. And then now he's off of it. He also, this Arnold guy that got let go by the Lions involved in that crime in Florida.
12: Yep. Yeah.
10: Saban sent the judge this long letter about a character witness.
12: Right.
10: And the crimes this guy is alleged of, this Terry and Arnold, are awful.
12: Yeah.
10: Are absolutely awful.
12: Yeah.
10: And then Saban sends this. He's a great guy. And I'm thinking, did Saban send this to protect himself? Or did he send the letter like, hey, this kid's not bad, when the kid really committed some heinous crimes?
12: Yeah, but I mean, he ain't never been in trouble before, though. You know, and from all, you know, from what I understand, he is a good young fella. He just, I don't know, man. He just did a dumb made a dumb move, man.
11: Yep. And Nate, to add on to that too, when Henry Ruggs had the whole incident of speeding and killing the woman in the car with him along with the dog, I mean, the same situation. Nick Saban said that in front of a huge panel of, I think, young high schoolers, saying this kid was a great kid, had a lot ahead of him, but he made one wrong move.
10: Yeah.
11: So he made an example out of Henry Ruggs as well, but said, to allude to the same point, was still a good kid.
12: But, I mean, he know these kids better. He been around them for years. He know if they good. But they just do dumb stuff. Like Arnold, I think he just threw his career down the drain, you know?
10: Done.
11: Yep.
10: Yeah. Lions cut him. Done. Through. Terrible.
12: Yeah. I think he's through, man. But, yeah, I have to say Deshaun Watson, man. Thanks for taking my call, guys.
10: I appreciate you, Nate.
11: Thank you, Nate.
10: Thank you for the call in there. One of the worst contracts was former Titan Albert Haynesworth.
11: Yep.
10: When he signed with the Redskins, was absolutely – he was done. Haynesworth was done. He was not even 5% of the player he was for the Titans when he signed that massive contract with the Commanders.
11: It's official. Sergei Bobrovsky to the Toronto Maple Leafs.
10: You interrupted me for that?
11: Yeah, I'm sorry.
10: Haynesworth had a – Washington handed Haynesworth a massive 7-year deal, $100 million. Haynesworth showed up out of shape, argued with the coaching staff, refused to learn the team's defensive schemes, and played a total of just two disastrous seasons. Awful contract, what he did there. Steven Strasburg, they said that's a bad contract. 7 years, $245 million. But he had a lot of injuries.
11: Yeah, it was a lot of elbow, a lot of throwing injuries that he had. I get all that. But he was, what, 19 years old? I mean, he was a youngster. I mean, he was probably the best phenom pitcher of his era. Yeah, he just never really could get it together. I'd say one, if we're sticking with baseball real quick, Anthony Rendon, as of recent years, was with the Los Angeles Angels, signed like a $230 million contract for 7 years, and they bought him out because he was averaging like 170 at the plate.
10: That's
11: he was
10: terrible.
11: Awful. Absolutely
10: now,
11: awful.
10: Now, if you get injured, I don't mind them. That's not
11: But he wasn't. That's the issue. Okay. He wasn't. Yeah, yeah, yeah. And here's one that hits close to home, and this was during the Tennessee Titans Mike Vrabel era, and that was Jadeveon Clowney. The $12 million fully guaranteed deal. Remember that, Joe?
10: Yeah.
11: The one-year deal.
10: Terrible.
11: Just didn't show up. Another one-year deal that didn't pan out either was Vic Beasley. Remember that?
10: Awful.
11: I mean, come on.
10: Just awful.
11: What was that, $12 million, $13 million?
10: And then he was terrible. Then he went to the Raider? Where'd he go?
11: The Falcons, if I'm not mistaken.
10: Falcons?
11: Right?
10: I thought he went out west somewhere. And he was then he get like a sack in a game. I'm like, what is going on here with this guy? And
11: the Raiders.
10: Raiders. Like, that's what I thought, yeah. And was just awful. Was just awful out there. And that was a bad contract here. But, you know, we'll make light of the Bobby Bonilla thing because he gets paid $1.2 million, whatever it is, every July 1st. And that's a deal to negotiate. Doesn't Ohtani got some weird deal? He's paid like $23.50?
11: Yeah, so Ohtani deferred $680 million of his contract, and it will all be paid out by the time he's 34. So right now he's only getting paid the $20 million for 10 years. So that's what, $2 million a year?
10: Yeah.
11: Yeah, that's what he's getting paid right now.
10: So when he was at 34, they hand him $500 million. How is that legal? Is that what they do?
11: Can't be right. Yeah, it is. It's called deferred money. That's what Bobby Bonilla is doing. They'll structure out the pay methods after he's done playing. And I was talking about this with Jake yesterday, and we were talking about the new MLB, I guess, proposal they have for the CBA and how they can incorporate a salary cap, salary floor. The more and more I think about it, I know the Dodgers have ruined baseball. I get all that. But if I want to see baseball in 27, I'm not going to say allow this tomfoolery to continue, but let's kind of tone it back a little bit. Let's put a little bit of some restrictions on the Dodgers to where they can't, you know, I don't know what the restrictions have to be, but right now the baseball's in such a great spot. The home run derby is going back to the old format. You're seeing players, especially pitchers, go longer into the games to 7 innings, 8 innings, especially right. In Pittsburgh. Pittsburgh's one of those franchises, and we brought this up yesterday, that they don't really like to spend. They're actually spending. They spent, an 8-year deal on Connor Griffin? And
10: yeah.
11: That's something that's going to be grandfathered in by, you know, December 1st. So that's something to keep in mind with. But I'm still in favor of Now I'm in favor, excuse me, not still, but I'm now in favor of going with the players on this.
10: Brando, is Kevin still on the line?
2: Yes, he is.
10: All right, let's bring Kevin to the show. Kevin, welcome to the Chase and Big Joe show on this great Bobby Bonilla Day. Welcome in, buddy.
13: What's up, Big Joe? Yeah, I was tuning into the show a little bit later and didn't realize that that was the question of the day. But I just, every time this day comes around, it blows my mind that the Mets were dumb enough to get into a contract like this. And honestly, I feel like I need Bobby Bonilla's agent's number because I need him to negotiate everything in my life for all that. But y'all were talking about contracts and crazy stuff. I know somebody mentioned Deshaun Watson, but I think a couple other ones, probably recency bias, but Russell Wilson, obviously he had a short stint in Denver and that whole craziness that happened. Probably the Broncos Nation Let's Ride probably added to that a little bit, but and then I think the other one, if you go to basketball, Ben Simmons with Philadelphia.
10: Yes.
13: I'm an avid Ben Simmons hater, so that probably doesn't help. But he just turned into nothing, really. And so I feel like that got to become a nightmare. But, yeah, those are just a couple that come to mind.
10: $177 million for Ben Simmons.
13: Yeah, crazy. And for what? I mean, like, he's a good basketball player at LSU, but I feel like once he transitioned to the league, that talent didn't really show, and so kind of a dumb move on the Sixers, in my opinion. But
10: let me tell you this real quick. Other night, Dr. Kramer's with me. I got to interview Shaq, right? And I asked Shaq, and I said, "Would you be an NBA coach today?" And he said, "Hell no." And I said, "Why not?" He said, "Because none of them love the game. They want their paycheck, and they want to go home." And yeah. I thought he was kidding, but he was not kidding. Not at all. And so what you're talking about, Ben Simmons, plays into right what Shaq was talking about. I was like, these guys, the love is not there. Now, I'm not saying for every player, right? But he said, in that kind of tone, like, yeah, there's a lot of guys don't love basketball, but they love that paycheck.
13: Well, this probably opens up another can, but I feel like with the contracts and all that, a lot of that sit to play or a lot of players not getting the time that they deserve or want to play with just because they want to collect that paycheck, that's really hurt the league, I feel like, in a sense. And so, yeah, it's a chaotic conversation to get into. But, yeah, thanks for taking my call, guys, and enjoy listening. So
10: appreciate you.
11: Thank you. He's right about the Ben Simmons thing on the extent of after Philadelphia, he went to Brooklyn. And the guy, like, he couldn't make a basket, Joe. I don't know what happened. I don't know what happened with him. Like, literally, the basic skills of playing basketball evaporated out of his body. He couldn't make a layup. He couldn't make a dunk. I mean, this guy was like one of the best prospects coming out of college, and then just loses it all.
10: But he knew how that direct deposit worked.
11: Oh yeah.
10: We're going to come back. We're going to talk about, I want your opinion on the worst free agent contracts, the Titans.
11: Mm.
10: We've talked about the Preds. There's plenty there.
11: Kyle Turris.
10: Awful. Just awful. We're talking about the Titans' worst ones. But before we go, there's a former Titan that signed one. I this is curious because this has been ranked the worst free agent contract when it happened at the time. Drew Bennett left here, signed with the Rams. Hmm. Drew Bennett signed a 6-year, $30 million deal with $10 million guaranteed, played 2 seasons with the Rams, and was terrible. As we say, it's tough to be really tough when you sleep on silk sheets every night.
11: Mm-hmm.
10: I'm just saying, buddy.
11: And that was an undrafted wide receiver. Let's remember that as well.
10: Yeah.
11: So
10: I give that money to Derek Mason. At least you know what you're going to get there. Some guy's going to play his tail off. Yeah. All right, back with more live today to Hattie James here in East Nashville. Stop by and say hi to us. 1317 McGavick Pike. Having a lot of fun today. Ryder, this is the Chase and Big Joe Show. 102.5 The Game.
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22: 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Own up to it, and now you go forward. Man, I'm getting attacked by something over here. My bad. Deep breath, I swallowed air. My bad. 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
11: There we go.
10: Where are we going?
11: A little Sandman action. Inner Sandman. Yeah. You hear
10: it? I told you to bring it back.
11: Oh, I didn't hear you. Sorry. Yeah, no, we're out here at Hattie Jane's. Sorry about that, Joe. We're out here at Hattie Jane's. A beautiful creamery, delicious ice cream that Joe is already devouring. What were you just eating there, Joe?
10: That's a parfait, pal.
11: A parfait. Look, it had cake in it.
10: It had a lot of good things in it.
11: Oh, my goodness. Yeah, out here at Hattie Jane's, just for those out there that want delicious ice cream, they have dairy-free, vegan, gluten-free. And guess what, Joe? It's made with Tennessee dairy from where? Columbia, Tennessee.
10: Oh, they're just no better than that, right? That's God's country.
11: It is God's country,
10: Tim. Out there in Murray County.
11: Out there where Tim Durham's at. You know what I'm talking about.
10: Oh, yeah.
11: He lives out that direction.
10: Down that way, though.
11: And you know what? Today is Wednesday, and I will keep offering it. It is free cone. Yes, free cone Wednesday with a double scoop or triple scoop.
10: You know who else is from Columbia?
11: Who's that?
10: The fantastic Chip Walters.
11: Is he really?
10: All best right. Voice in college athletics.
11: 1-2 punch right there, you and Chip Walters. For
10: no, I take no credit for his success.
11: I know. I'm just saying, y'all, 1-2 punch.
10: He's the best. We're taking your question. Our two questions. One of the day is, when's the last time you used your horn to honk at somebody, and why did you honk at him?
11: Right.
10: I give you 3 seconds at a red light, and I'm honking at you.
11: One Mississippi. The Mississippi three right? count. Is that the best way to describe Mississippi three count?
10: Yeah. I think Denise from the text line says, I'm from Memphis. We don't honk. I was like, I kind of know why.
11: So right? Does that mean hand gestures? And
10: it means you just shut your mouth and just drive on. That's what you mean. And Brando's like, I'll honk if somebody's kind of running into me, which
11: sure.
10: is good.
11: Yeah.
10: What about you?
11: Look, same situation. If you're at the stoplight for 3 seconds, you will get a little wrath of the horn. And, I don't honk as often. Like I told you with the whole – in the, you know,
10: right.
11: line, whatever. But, no, not necessarily honking that often. Last time I honked, I think I was probably 2 months ago. I was over by the airport. And, you know, Donaldson Pike's all different now. It's like
10: right.
11: you could maybe do a full F1 race on Donaldson Pike.
10: Probably
11: it's,
10: could.
11: It's crazy.
10: While you're not honking, Nashville signed somebody else. And you predicted this one too, man. Nashville signs Alex Kerfoot to a 2-year, $3.5 million per. I mean,
11: really?
10: maybe you're the new Elliot Friedman. You know so much about hockey.
11: No,
10: it's crazy.
11: Stop it, Joseph.
10: Because you said to me, you're like, things are afoot down in Nashville. I'm like, what? He said, yeah, I think they're going to sign Alex Kerfoot down in Nashville to a deal. You almost beat Darren Dreger to that to the signing.
11: I've been beat to the signing so bad I can't even find it on my computer.
10: Oh
11: my goodness.
10: Brando texted it to you.
11: Oh, thanks, Brando. I appreciate it.
10: It's okay, buddy.
11: Yeah, the insider, I guess.
10: Yep.
11: Ooh.
10: What do you know about Alex Kerfoot?
11: I mean, Not a lot for the most part. All I know is that it's the back end of the roster. It's a 2-year, $3.5 million deal. That's according to Darren Drager. So that's TSN's top insider.
10: Is it? That's what that is? Yeah.
0: If you mind me pitching in here,
10: sure,
0: he also
10: please.
0: Spent 2 years with Colorado from 2017 to 2019. So there's the connection there. Played at Utah this past year, 13 points in 34 games.
11: There you go.
10: So just a little piece to throw in there. Is McFarland going to just sign everybody he's ever talked to?
11: It seems like it.
10: I'm asking
11: maybe.
10: You, Dr. Crane.
11: I don't know. I don't know. We've only met the guy once, so
10: no,
11: I'm not
10: great.
11: Too
10: I like
11: sure.
10: him. I think he knows what he's doing.
11: I do, too. He's getting players that are not, you know, expensive.
10: Yep.
11: He's getting players that don't have a lot of, you know, baggage to them. Sure, they may have had an injury or two here and there, some guys they've signed, but this overall looks like a good building process for a guy like Chris McFarland.
10: He went to Harvard.
11: Oh, McFarland right? or the signage?
10: The Kerfoot guy did.
11: Oh, Harvard. Okay.
10: Yep.
11: Love that. We love a Harvard grad.
10: Where did McFarland go? Didn't he go to – he went to some big fancy
11: Brown?
10: School.
11: Was it Brown? No.
10: Some big fancy school. He's smart.
11: It was
10: smarter than us.
11: He went to school with somebody that was on the Food Network as well, right? Their alumni?
10: Rachel Ray.
11: Rachel Ray. Yeah.
10: Where was that? Princeton? No. Dadgummit.
11: I'm looking. Let's see.
10: So, yeah, there's Kafoot.
11: Pace University?
10: Pace University. That's it.
11: Yep.
10: He made. Let's see here. He majored in economics at Harvard. So maybe in the locker room we can talk to him about wealth management.
11: Yeah. Wow. So Rachel Ray went to Pace University as well?
10: Mm-hmm.
11: Wow.
10: Yeah, Brando, thanks for that, buddy.
0: No problem. Happy to contribute where I can.
10: I mean, Dr. Crane's got a lot of stuff going on over here. He's talking to hockey insiders across the country.
0: He's busy. He's got like four phones on him. He's helping co-host the show.
10: Yes.
0: I mean, it's not an easy life being Dr. Crane.
11: Stressful.
10: I mean, last night when he called me, he's like, Bork's a guy. I'm like, no, he's not. And like, next thing you know, Bork gets signed.
11: I mean, look.
10: Well done. What's your little England soccer team score?
11: Yeah, they won 2-1.
10: Who do they play next?
11: Mexico. I don't know if you saw that game last night, but
10: is that in Mexico?
11: It is at the Estadio Azteca. Ooh. That's going to be a fun
10: but
11: one to watch.
10: You don't have to enunciate when you say that.
11: The Azteca Stadium?
10: No, what you said before.
11: Estadio Azteca?
10: Yeah.
11: What about
10: you went full into it right there.
11: Well, I'm excited because now you look at Mexico, and just on a little World Cup tangent here, they don't have that curse over them anymore. They've passed that fifth game that they've been trying to get to. And if you saw, did you watch any of it last night?
10: I did.
11: Did you see the streets of Mexico City? I mean, they were.
10: Was that a TV show?
11: No. They were engulfed in fireworks. I mean, the fans were going crazy. That is something that I feel like English fans, especially that team,
10: I love it.
11: Is going to have a hard time to overcome.
10: I love country pride, man. That's fantastic for them.
11: So this will be a fun one to watch.
10: If USA wins tonight, who do they play next?
11: Either Belgium or Senegal.
10: Ah.
11: And I'm hoping it's Senegal.
10: Why?
11: Just because I'm tired of hearing Belgium be one of the best teams.
10: Jeez, do you hate every country in Europe?
11: Well, kind of.
10: Give me a country you like in Europe.
11: Italy.
0: Other than Italy.
10: Yeah, other than Italy, who do you like?
11: Let's go with...
10: you can't.
11: This is tough.
10: You hate them all.
11: Let's go Portugal, maybe.
10: All right.
11: Yeah.
10: You like Portugal?
11: Yeah.
10: Why?
11: I don't know. It seems like a nice, quaint place. Lisbon seems like a good place to visit.
10: Okay. You ever been over there?
11: I've been to Madrid's airport, but not to Lisbon, Portugal.
10: Okay. All right. That's not what I asked, but thanks.
11: I know. I wanted to say it that way. Is that a problem?
10: No, it's not.
11: Oh, man. No, it's just like, again, another soccer tangent. I apologize.
10: Here we go.
11: But when you look at the way Italy collapsed against Bosnia and Herzegovina, it's the same thing of what these major European teams are going through right now, and that's Germany, that's the Netherlands, the Dutch. You're seeing that a little bit with England. They're probably more on the upswing than the downswing. You're seeing with Brazil. Brazil struggled against Japan. Belgium, again, these veteran players that are in their late 20s, early 30s, mid-30s.
10: Right.
11: That are on the back end of their prime that won't see another World Cup. So which goes to tell you is that talent pool developing quicker for them to produce more and more top-tier talents. And I say no. Looking at Italy, they've been struggling with this for the last three World Cups. They, I think, have it all figured out now. So when the next World Cup comes around or the Euros comes around in 2 years, they'll hopefully have it ready.
10: Okay. Brandy says about our conversation about the worst free agents. As a Dolphins fan, when they re-signed Tua to that extension in 2024, I threw my phone across the room. Hey, Brandy, you should have gotten video of that because the Dolphins might have signed you as well. Yeah. You throw your phone across the room like that. So that's our question of the day is we're talking about worst free agent contracts in sports. And, of course, when's the last time you used your horn to honk at anybody?
11: And before the break, you mentioned Titans free agent signings. What were the worst Titans free agent signings?
10: Yeah.
11: One of them for me, and I think it's under this regime, we'll see how it all plays out after this year, but Dan Moore Jr., the left tackle.
10: Pretty awful.
11: Go ahead.
10: 4 year, what?
11: $82 million. There's an opt-out after the second year, which is this year.
10: I think Calvin Ridley's deal is one of the worst contracts ever. Yeah. Guy can't catch the ball. He's scared to death of the ball. They vastly overpaid for him.
11: Yep.
10: It's just terrible. Yancey Thigpen in 1998 was a terrible deal. That guy couldn't play dead in a cowboy movie.
11: Yeah, I want
10: terrible.
11: To just confirm it. Yeah, it was 4 years, $92 million. That's not a good look. $50 million, totally guaranteed. So, I mean, I get why. I mean, Titans kind of dug themselves into a hole.
10: Right.
11: That's why he took the team-friendly deal, was because you already had $50 million guaranteed.
10: Right. Now, there was a free agent they signed in 2018 or 19, Adam Humphries.
11: Yeah. The slot wide
10: receiver. But he got injured.
11: Yeah.
10: He got concussed and was done.
11: Really bad.
10: He could have been really great asset. Unfortunately, got injured. Now, I don't put an injury into that. I'm different. Like, it's not like he didn't just stop playing. Like, Calvin Ridley just stopped playing. Adam Humphrey got injured.
11: Well, wasn't Calvin Ridley dealing with, like, a lingering injury throughout the year? Is that why he was kind of silent?
10: Don't give me that.
11: Well, it's an injury.
10: It's not. Come on.
11: I'm just saying. You mentioned injuries.
10: Humphrey had a concussion, was out.
11: That's fair. That is fair.
10: Thigpen sucked. I mean, there's reasons why these guys aren't any good.
11: So then what? I don't want to bring draft picks into this because it wasn't a second contract for a guy like Treylon Burks. But what about him? He was injured all the time.
10: Just doesn't count. Healthy.
11: I know. It's not free agent. I get that. But yeah. Just talking about health
10: issues. I think he came in out of shape. And then he had the asthma problem that nobody talked about.
11: True.
10: And all of a sudden
11: there
10: was asthma. Hope he's better. Hope he has a great career in Washington.
11: Yeah.
10: Hope he goes fine for him.
11: He had that viral catch, one-hand catch on the goal line.
10: That's great.
11: Marcus was the one that threw to him, right?
10: That's fine. It could have been. Ken Stabler could throw. I don't care.
0: Where would you guys stand on L'Jarius Sneed? Because obviously, big money signed to a pretty similar deal.
10: Wasn't that a trade, though?
0: Traded a third-round pick, which ended up being the first pick of the third round.
10: Yeah. So more a free agent signing.
11: Okay.
10: We're not doing the trade part. But, no, that's a terrible deal. You're right, Brando. Terrible deal. But look at the free agency when they overpay, like the Haynesworth deal, when you overpay for these guys and you literally get nothing in return.
11: Yeah.
10: I mean, the Redskins at the time should just burned $100 million and thrown it at Albert because he did nothing for them.
11: What about Deion Lewis? 4 years, $19.8 million.
10: Blocked me on Twitter. Don't know. Don't care. When he left, he blocked all. And I'm like, dude, I don't even know who you are, basically. Blocked me on Twitter.
11: He is the scat back that everybody thought would kind of help out and did not.
10: Good little Patriot guy. Got to get him in here.
11: Yeah, terrible. You got that right. Let's see. Jonathan Cyprian, 4 years, $25 million.
10: I like Cyprian 17. Because he laid out Kelsey.
11: Oh.
10: Legal hit, but laid his butt out on the field. And that was a vicious hit. A vicious hit.
11: Yeah.
10: Help. That's why the Titans won the game that day.
11: That's true.
10: That they scored more points than the Chiefs.
11: That's how you win games.
10: Right. All right. We'll take another break. Come back. We got all of the board day, which is good, man. It's July 1st. So we're halfway through the year in 2026. We're live at Hattie Jane's here in East Nashville, 1317 McGavick Pike. Come by and say hi to us. We're here until 3 o'clock today. This is the Chase and Big Joe Show. Right on 102.5 The Game.
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10: Back to the Chase and Big Joe Show live at Hattie James in East Nashville, 1317 McGaffick Pike. Really good crowd today. People stopping by, having fun. That's what it's all about. Well done. Dr. Crane's on the NHL draft tracker. He's your insider.
11: Free agency today. Tracker. And free I'm also tracking what flavor to try here in a little bit at Hattie James.
10: My bad, man.
11: I mean, looking at the three seasonal options, I have the pineapple coconut. That's dairy free, by the way, Joe. Tennessee sweet corn and blackberry jam. And then I was just talking over here, roasted peach cobbler. Now that sounds good.
10: 6820 says, Dan Moore contract isn't that bad. Basically 2 years, $50 million for an average tackle. Titans would have used that money elsewhere. He was the best free agent tackle.
11: I'm sorry.
10: Significant upgrade, too. Are you?
11: No.
10: 6820, why did you add significant upgrade?
11: I don't want
10: to. He's terrible.
11: I don't want to sound rude. He's awful. He is awful. To say that. You're saying it's a significant upgrade when at left tackle for the Pittsburgh Steelers. He allowed the most sacks in the NFL and then follows that up with the Tennessee Titans and does the same thing.
10: Yeah.
11: That's not an upgrade. That's a downgrade.
10: But he was listed the best free agent left tackle when he came out.
11: He was the only one.
10: That's the problem.
11: He was the only one.
10: He's terrible. He's
11: awful.
10: Terrible.
11: The more and more that it plays out, the more and more I'm just like, why grab him as a left tackle?
10: I don't know. They did need that, but to say 6820, that's a significant upgrade.
11: And
10: no.
11: I'm not trying to look too far in the future for the Tennessee Titans' sake, but if the left tackle and the right tackle and J.C. Latham is not working out, they're in for a world of trouble.
10: You can't put Latham back on the left side. He's not.
11: I'm not saying. I'm just saying in general. If both tackle positions are not where they should be,
10: right. They're
11: in a world of trouble.
10: I know Max Crosby is an elite pass rusher.
11: Sure.
10: But what he did to J.C. Latham in that game, I saw it in my own eyes, was embarrassing. And even Latham after the game wouldn't talk to the media. He knew. And look, I know it's Max Crosby. I get that. But my goodness, it was awful that day for Latham. And then Dan Moore, not any bad. I mean, it's just really bad. But you're right. If Latham is bad and Moore's bad, Cam Ward's going to be running for his life.
11: Because then at that point, what? They didn't draft any tackles in this year's draft, did they? Or any unrestricted?
10: Who's the big dude from Arkansas? Is that a guard?
11: A guard. Okay. Yeah, Fernando Carmona.
10: Yeah.
11: Yeah, he's a guard.
10: How do you remember his name?
11: Just some. Look, Joe, I got a little something. I don't know what it is, but I just remember some things.
10: Okay, all right.
11: Yeah. Is that a problem?
10: No, it's really good.
11: Thank you. I try to memorize things. I try to be astute with all my situations, and that is on the line.
10: Let's see here. 0789 says Brock Osweiler in Houston was a pretty bad deal. Was that 4 years, $72 million, I think it was?
11: Something along the lines.
10: That was a very bad deal. He got most of that money, too. My favorite Brock Osweiler clip is the one with the Broncos when Manning – do you remember this one? Manning got injured. He's running out. He's going off the bench. Broncos get the ball, so Osweiler grabs his helmet, and he's getting ready to go, and you see Peyton come running
11: right back
10: out there. He just throws his helmet down and is very disgusted at what goes on. I thought that was very funny.
11: Oh, man.
10: But, yeah, Osweiler got paid well. So, look, there's a lot of these deals, we understand that, you know, seem good, but Osweiler's just was terrible. And for the Titans, you know, you mentioned Vic Beasley, the one with Julio Jones was a trade here. I think that was correct, right?
11: Julio Jones?
10: The trade.
11: With Atlanta?
10: Or Tampa?
11: No, it wasn't Tampa.
0: Got traded here from Atlanta for a second round pick.
11: Yeah, Tampa was after, along with Philadelphia as well.
10: Julio Jones.
11: Yeah, after.
10: Okay,
11: Tennessee.
10: That's right.
11: Yeah, because he followed A.J. Brown to Philly.
10: That's right. Because
11: A.J. was like, oh, I got to have Julio when he was here in Nashville. And that was the year it was like 21. And they beat the 49ers on Thursday Night Football, and that was the same year Vrabel won Coach of the Year.
10: That's right.
11: Yeah. And that was when Julio was struggling with the hamstring situation.
10: Uh-huh.
11: But A.J. Brown swore up and down, we got to have Julio on this team.
10: Oh,
11: got to
10: yeah.
11: have him.
10: I was with A.J. Brown and Ryan Tannehill at the Volunteers of America dinner.
11: Oh.
10: Hosted that night, and the news came down. And I remember asking A.J. Brown, he's like, yeah, we got it now. There's no stopping us. You're thinking, man, A.J.'s doing pretty good. Julio's pretty good. Tannehill's. At the time, was the best play-action quarterback in the NFL.
11: He had Derrick Henry as well.
10: Derrick Henry.
11: Wasn't he the speaker that night?
10: He came 2 years later.
11: Oh, okay.
10: Was Saffold on that team? And
11: Roger
10: Ben
11: Saffold?
10: Jones?
11: Yeah.
10: Nate Davis, LaJuan. Who was the right tackle?
11: Post-Conklin, right?
10: Yeah.
11: Dennis Kelly.
10: Dennis Kelly, 21, yep. Really good. I mean, that was like that was a powerful offensive line.
11: Yeah.
10: I think LaJuan was the weak link because he got his ass beat quite a bit on
11: had
10: by pass rushers.
11: Had that leg injury, too, the ACL.
10: That was
11: really the
10: 22
11: same.
10: 22 injury.
11: Yeah.
10: 21 was the opening game when Cardinals ran past him.
11: Kyler Murray had a field day.
10: Yeah.
11: I mean, a field day.
10: But that offensive line, that's when you know it's like, all right, they got some, I mean, just a massive – Roger Saffold was a huge human being.
11: Yes.
10: Ben Jones, one of the best centers. I mean, they had something there that was going. But, you know, you add free agency. I mean, you got it. Now these days you got to hit on your free agency picks. I don't care what league you're in. You got to get it done that way.
11: Yeah, because when you're a franchise like the Tennessee Titans that are obviously in a rebuilding stage and you're trying to build through the draft – you have to be able to compensate in free agency. And if you can't do that, you're going to hinder yourself from really transforming this franchise under a new regime. You really are. And it's easy to say. It's very bluntly spoken. But this team needs to see production on the field this year. Like at least 6 wins. At least.
10: Nevada Josh is very proud of us because we're talking sports today.
11: Oh.
10: We'll get back off sports in a minute there, Nevada Josh. Don't you worry, buddy.
11: Were we not talking sports?
10: He's kidding with us.
11: I was about to say, wait a minute.
10: But our question today is, when's the last time you honked at somebody? Nevada Josh, when's the last time you honked at someone?
11: Hey, by the way, did you see his text? He said, just joshing with you.
10: Yeah,
11: I was
10: right?
11: Like, yep, that's right.
10: Our question today is, when's the last time you honked or used your horn to do something? Mine was, you get the red light. I did it last night. You got to go. That's when I'll honk at you. That's pretty much the only thing. Unless you're coming in my lane. If you're going too slow in the passing lane, I've been called, it's not the fast lane, it's called the passing lane.
11: Oh, the far left?
10: Yeah, it's called the passing lane.
11: It's the HOV lane. The far left is the HOV lane.
10: No, when you're riding a regular road.
11: Oh, okay. I'm sorry. I thought you were the interstate.
10: No, on a road.
11: Okay, yeah.
10: Like Lebanon Road, the left lane, it's not, I was corrected, it's not the fast lane.
11: It's the passing
10: lane. The passing lane. So if you're in the passing lane and you're way behind the speed,
11: right?
10: I just drive by and give you a dirty look. I don't know, unless it's really bad, then I'll honk at you.
11: I have it now. It just hit my brain. The last time I honked on the horn, I was coming back from Cracker Barrel. It was the day you and Chase were both out of the office, and I had to rush over to Creef Hall for one of my events. And as I was getting over, I was eating my chicken sandwich, and I was driving. And I was getting over in the turn lane to get off the interstate to get onto 65 to go southbound towards the Huntsville exit.
10: Right.
11: And this guy is just staring at me like you and just driving and driving. I'm like, dude, let me over. He was just so mad.
10: He should have. Back to the phones real quick. T-Mac on the line about the Titans offensive line. What's happening, T-Mac?
12: Hey, how you doing? So, I think someone was asking who the right tackle was back then. I think it was David Questenberry back then. But just a comment just on the offensive line. One of you guys was talking about Carmona guy or whatever. Fernando Carmona, something like that. Yeah. I just want to know, year after year after year, why isn't the Titans, they keep getting guards? Why aren't they taking tackles? Like, I just don't understand. They'll get a guard, but they never take a tackle. Like, nobody behind J.C. Latham, nobody behind Dan Moore. Why aren't they taking tackles in the draft? I don't understand.
10: That is actually a very good question. I don't know either. I think they feel like they could go ahead and find backups and free agency. Because, here's what I would do, T-Mac. If I need a backup tackle, I don't think I'm drafting one. I think I'm going to pluck one that's been in the league for a while.
11: Right.
10: Because these left tackles, have all talked about, the speed from college to NFL, it takes a while to get used to that. So give me somebody who's played a few games. That's my backup. I'm not wasting a draft choice on a tackle.
12: Then another question I have, and just to kind of point to what you said, a tackle is hard to find in the draft. Why aren't the Titans looking at the UFL? Guys just got through playing, and a lot of them are old NFL, old NFL tackles. Like, I would just go and get whoever was the best tackle over in the UFL since they just got done playing and plug them in. I don't understand why they don't look to these teams.
10: Well, T-Mac, there's a reason those guys, and I love football, there's a reason they're in the UFL. They're not a lot of them go to the NFL. And I know they get opportunities, but not a lot of those guys can go to the NFL. And I don't say that in a very degrading way. They're not NFL guys.
11: And to add on to that, you look at a former Titans draft pick, and that's Jalen Duncan out of Maryland, played for the D.C. Defenders this past year. If I'm not mistaken, he kind of, I think, led the team in sacks allowed. So it's not a great look.
10: Did he?
11: Yeah, I think so. Man. Not a great look. So that kind of alludes to what you were mentioning there. Yeah, along with the lines of drafting a left or right tackle in the draft, that's a great question, absolutely. But you look at the depth chart from what they grabbed this past offseason, that Austin Deculus guy from the Los Angeles Chargers, and you still have Brendan Crenshaw-Dixon from the last couple seasons. They've kind of held on to him. So those are two guys that you could kind of look at as your rotational second, tier depth pieces at the left and right tackle positions. But you make a great point there.
10: Take care, T-Mac. All right, there you go, Dr. Crane. Very latest NHL free agent tracker. Don't do it. When we come back, we'll have all the information for you there. When we come back, this is the Chase and Big Joe Show live today. Hattie James in East Nashville, 1317 McGavick Pike. Come on, say hi.
11: Yeah.
10: It's Waffle Cone Wednesday.
11: Yes. You can't go wrong. Two scoops, three scoops.
10: Did it.
11: Whatever you want. Look, to be fair, all this looks delicious. I might eat the whole menu. I'll try not to.
10: Don't do it. All right, back with more right after this here on 102.5 The Game.
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10: Lauren has weighed in on our text line. He says, hey, you're off sports too much. That's why I really don't honestly care for your program. But, Lauren, you commented and you're listening, so we appreciate you listening every day. This is who we are. We like to have fun. We're sitting at the bar having a conversation. It may go sports. It may go movies. We don't care, right? 0686, we love you anyway. Thanks for listening, right?
11: And just be ready for 245, celebrity birthdays.
10: Yeah.
11: It's America's favorite game.
10: What's Lauren short for?
11: I have to look at
10: Lauren. Let us know what Lauren is short for. I've never heard that name before. Is it Lauren Michaels? But it's L-O-R-N.
11: Lauren. It could be Roger Dorn, but with an L. I don't know.
10: Or good Lauren. How about that? We use that from now on.
11: Lordy, Lordy.
10: Absolutely upset.
11: Lauren.
10: Lauren, come on. Lauren, Lauren was honking at somebody. That's the problem.
11: Yeah.
10: Right? Lauren, who are you honking at, buddy? Let us know what's going on. Dr. Crane. Let's talk sports before we get mad.
11: Yeah, let's get to the Alexander Kerfoot.
10: Yeah, you got more information on him?
11: Just looking at his, you know, information on EliteProspects.com. Last 5 games was 1 assist. Last 10 games, 1 goal and 1 assist. That was last season with Utah, if I'm not mistaken. 31 years old, so this is more of a true depth piece.
10: What's his connection to McFarland? There's always some connection somewhere.
11: I believe they were in Colorado, if I'm not mistaken. Well, is that right, Brando?
10: You got the thing, bro.
11: I'm looking. Let's see here. Yeah, 2017 through 2019, they were together in Colorado.
10: All right. There's a connection usually, yeah. Right?
11: Then he spent a good bit of time with the Toronto Maple Leafs from 2019 to 2023. He was with the Arizona Coyotes, Hybrid Utah Hockey Club, I guess, Utah Mammoth, for the next three seasons after that, now currently with the Nashville Predators. So he had some decent production for the most part with the first year with the Coyotes.
10: Was he injured last year?
11: Looking at it, it seems... maybe.
10: Because he played all the games.
11: Oh, yeah, I think so. 34 games last season, 13 points, 7 goals, 6 assists. And then in the playoffs, he had 6 games under his belt with 1 assist.
10: Well, here's the deal. Are you going to move my team forward? What are you going to do to take? I mean, we know you're not a goal scorer, but can you score in a crunch when we need you to? Can you get out there and give us quality minutes? Can you push the other team around? Can you fight for us? And that's what that's all I care about.
11: And I'm not as well versed in the hockey world when it comes to the tactics of how things are set up for the power play, the penalty kill, who's taking faceoffs, who's not taking faceoffs. But the Nashville Predators want to play fast, right? They want to play fast, quick, and that's
10: right.
11: Just the Andrew Burnett way from what we've seen the last couple of seasons. With this signing, I'm not too sure that really adds up to it.
10: You talked about Bork fitting into the dynamic. How do you see him fitting in?
11: 24 years old. There's more upside to that. And I think putting him as like a centerman on this team, it gives more depth. And that's an issue the Preds have had the last couple of seasons on that third line. You've had to rely on guys like Fedor Svechkov, Zach LaRue.

0: face-offs on your end of the ice, or if he's really good at, you know, killing off penalties. Well, one of the two, something like that. There has to be a metric out there that says we have to bring this guy in because he's going to help out in this certain aspect of the game.
1: Okay. All right. Well, there it is.
0: I don't know. That's just off my assumption.
1: I like your breakdown. You're the soccer and hockey insider.
0: More soccer than hockey.
1: Hey, guilty as charged. All right. Another hour of this, whatever this is. Live at Hattie Jane's here in East Nashville, 1317 McGavick Pike. We got people here today.
0: We do.
1: Nice little crowd.
0: A lot of people.
1: Plenty of parking everywhere. Come by and say hi to us.
0: We got
1: another hour straight ahead. This is the Chase and Big Joe Show brought to you by the Omni, Nashville Hotel Rider, 102.5 The Game.
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14: This is Brandon Bigsby with your Game Center update. The Nashville Predators have made yet another move on the trade market, acquiring 24-year-old center Maverick Bork and veteran defenseman Ilya Labushkin from the Dallas Stars for a 2027 second-round pick and a 2028 third-round pick that was previously acquired from the Vegas Golden Knights. Bork played all 82 games.

0: for Dallas this season, tallying 41 points for 20 goals and 21 assists. Labushkin is a 32-year-old and spent the last two seasons with Dallas, appearing in 52 games this past year. In the NBA, center Mitchell Robinson is signing with the Boston Celtics on a three-year deal worth $47.7 million. Robinson spent each of his first eight NBA seasons with the New York Knicks and was a key piece of the team's championship run just 2 weeks ago. Also in the association, the Utah Jazz are trading young big man Walker Kessler to the Los Angeles Lakers for unprotected first-round picks in 2031 and 33, and first-round pick swaps in 2028 and 2030. Kessler spent 4 years in Utah after being drafted by the team in the first round in 2022 and averaged 14.4 points and 10.8 rebounds per game this past season. Along with the trade, Kessler will be signing a four-year, $130 million contract with the Lakers.
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5: 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Hey, HattieJanesCreamery.com for all information. And Dr. K will not be with us this segment because he bought a massive cup of, what is that?
8: It is the roasted peach cobbler, and oh my goodness.
5: With a waffle cone that landed on top of it, looks like a...
8: It looks like a, I wouldn't say a clown hat, but it looks like a birthday hat.
5: It does. It's like the Leaning Tower of Pisa on your ice cream there.
8: It's the Leaning Tower of Cobbler.
5: Now, does that make you a little upset that you can't eat that for 10 minutes?
8: I mean,
5: because we have a segment here.
8: No, I mean it's still pretty cold, so like it. I actually prefer it to thaw a little bit, so when I can, you know, get the spoon.
5: Okay.
8: And,
5: all right.
8: Yeah. For maybe those watching on the stream, there you go.
5: That looks
8: what
5: great.
8: It looks like.
5: I had the roasted peach cobbler, and it's really really good, and I'm fascinated how they made the roasted part into ice cream.
8: Right. I know.
5: I'm easily impressed. This is really good.
8: The flavor profile is there. Like it, when you take a bite of it, it's like I just took a bite out of my grandmother's peach cobbler. Like
5: that would get you slapped in five states.
8: No.
5: My grandmother hated me. She would have beat me if I'd done that.
8: I mean, look at this thing. It's like the size of my head. I mean.
5: And you got a big old head, too, for being 5 foot two.
8: A big old melon.
5: You do. Welcome back to the show. What's the latest on the NHL free agency tracker there, pal?
8: Yeah, we're just all over the place today. Tanner Ledzinski, 3 years, $900,000, all one-way deal for the Las Vegas Golden Knights.
5: Las Vegas?
8: Yep.
5: Okay.
8: Dylan Anhorn, 1 year, $850,000, $200,000 in the AHL to the Chicago Blackhawks.
5: What's his name?
8: Dylan Anhorn?
5: Einhorn is Finkel. Finkel is Einhorn.
8: Again, another movie reference. I don't know what you're talking
5: about. You're the biggest Jim Carrey fan I know, and you never saw Pet Detective?
8: Ace Ventura, yeah.
5: Yeah.
8: Yeah.
5: I don't Einhorn know. Is Finkel. Finkel is Einhorn.
8: Oh, yeah. I'm sorry.
5: Good Lord, man.
8: It's like...
5: get back to... Hey, that's sports talk, because Dan Marino's in that movie.
8: You're right. It's a sports movie.
5: Take that text line.
8: Sorry, but my head, like, my brain's like dial-up internet from, like, 1990. Like, you're just going to... And then it connects. So, like, okay. Sorry about that.
5: That's okay, buddy.
8: Yeah.
5: Anybody else happening over there? Any more...
8: Jordan Harris, $850,000, one-year deal to the Boston Bruins. And then,
5: so there's no big deal today, right?
8: Followed up by Connor Clifton, two-year, $2.25 million to the Boston Bruins as well. So, Bruins are active, and that's about it. I mean, Preds...
5: Can you run now what the Preds have done today?
8: Yes. Give me one moment, please.
5: They got Kerfoot.
8: Yes, let me grab that real fast for you. As we pull it up here we go. All right. McFarland, what he has done today, according to Alex Doherty, 1 second-round pick in 27, 3 third-round picks, 26, 27, and 28. 2 former first-round picks in Zach LaRue and Svetlana Svechkov have been offloaded. Let's see. Coming into the Nashville Predators, that would be Ross Colton, Jack Drury, Maverick Bork, Ilya Labushkin, Nils Höglander, and then Alex Kerfoot.
6: So they've added some pieces.
8: Yeah.
6: But I'm looking, there's no massive.
8: I think that's, see, that's the big hype around NHL free agency. Yes, that it is the biggest, you know, free agent market, whatever it may be. The biggest one today, I think, is the Sergei Bobrovsky going to the Toronto Maple Leafs. I think that's the biggest one out of all of them. Minus that, this is just you're filling the roster. You're just filling it with veterans.
6: It's, you know, like 2 years ago when all that news came with Stamkos and Brady Shea and Marchessault.
8: Yeah.
6: We were like, oh, man, Stanley Cup. It was like that massive deal and everything that happened. And now it's kind of just kind of laid low a little bit today and taking your time and getting it done. Is that ice cream that good?
8: Very good. I mean, very good. It's starting to melt a little bit, so that's why I had to make sure.
6: I saw that. Yeah.
8: Yeah,
6: getting it done there.
8: I can't help myself, Joe. When food's in front of me,
6: okay.
8: It's kind of like you, for example. Like when you're in front of people, like you're Big Joe on the go.
6: Damn right I am.
8: When I'm in front of food, I'm Dr.
6: You're like, I'm little Nick Frazier.
8: I am.
6: I'm going to take you down to get it done. All right, so we'll continue with the very latest on the NHL. Look, I'm concerned about the Preds. That's me. I'll tell you that. I love the National Predators.
8: What's so concerning to you? I just want to know the why. Why are you concerned?
6: About the Preds?
8: Yes.
6: I just want them to do well.
8: Okay.
6: That's it.
8: But what about the NHL free agency with the players is concerning you? Anything?
6: Zero.
8: No? Okay. There's no reason to be concerned right now then.
6: No, I just want them to get good players.
8: Sure.
6: Come here to camp in September.
8: Yeah.
6: And start kicking ass in October and go to the playoffs. I will tell you, I know the Titans made the playoff. That's good. Great.
8: Yeah.
6: There's nothing like Nashville Predators parties in April and May when this team is doing well. I'm telling you, they're not even close. The Titans don't even come close to that.
8: You're right.
6: When the Preds get to the playoffs and the party's downtown.
8: It's a golden sea downtown on Broadway.
6: It's amazing. That's what I want again. That's what I want to see.
8: Just wait till the Bridgestone Arena renovations.
6: No, I ain't waiting 5 years.
8: No, I'm not saying wait 5 years, but I'm saying when that does come and the Preds are still in the playoff contention each and every year up until then,
6: right.
8: It's going to be so much more fun because they even mentioned they're going to put like a giant screen on the side of the Bridgestone Arena for watch parties. Like that's all online. That's great. It's going to be fantastic.
6: I love all that, what they're doing. It's going to be good.
8: The Golden Sea is going to be even bigger.
6: But I need, I was so excited they're going to make the playoffs this past year. So excited. I'm like, all right. We'll get at least 2 playoff games, and I did the Wii. I don't give a damn.
8: Yep.
6: They'll get 2 games here in town. That's 2 big parties we got downtown. A lot of fun, and it didn't happen. I was like, ugh. But, like, in 16 and 17 and 18, even 19 for a little bit was really good.
8: We'll figure out a lot about this team come October. We really will. About the coaching, about the additions, subtractions. We'll find out a lot.
6: Why do you say that? I hope we do.
8: No, I'm saying we will find out a lot because – obviously, Chris McFarland went on what SiriusXM a while back, a couple weeks ago, saying that you know Andrew Burnett's the head coach.
6: Couldn't come on with us again. Let me call a few people. You have Sean Henry's number.
8: I do.
6: Henry, call McFarland on SiriusXM. Why did he go there? Okay, go ahead.
8: Yeah,
6: sorry,
8: just
6: sit down.
8: You know, just putting that out there. Like, if he says that, then there's got to be something to the Burnett system.
6: Well, I like the McFarland thing because when he got hired, it was like I'm reading all these articles on him, and I didn't find a single. Like a lot of people that cover the NHL, not buddies, it was like, this is a good one. This is a good one. He knows what he's doing. We're like, well, he's got to come and get his feet wet. It was like, this is a good GM. It's a good GM outside the family. Love it even better. I think it's really good.
8: I mean, spot
6: add something to that.
8: I mean, there is nothing else to add to that, Joe. You just stated the entire thing. I don't know what to tell you. I mean, it's a great hire. It's a great hire. I think you just got to look at it from the perspective of these veteran players that are currently on the roster. What is he going to do with them? That's the biggest issue. That's what I'm really worried about. Kind of a player we've already mentioned is Jonathan Marchessault. That is the number one name you kind of want to circle on your roster. Is he going to be offloaded? Is he going to stay? That is the biggest question mark for me going into the fall.
6: Well, if I'm another GM, I'm like, why do you want to get rid of him? What's going on in Nashville? It's not working. And then I'd be like, okay, I don't want any part of that.
8: And here's the issue. If it's the system of Andrew Burnett, then it's not on the player. So then that means you'd have to move on from the coach and not the player.
6: Right.
8: But because McFarland has said that on the radios before, saying that Andrew Burnett's going to be our coach this fall, to me that says it's not the coach. It's the player.
6: Okay.
8: Or there's not enough to be – I guess there's not enough to be looked at right now, evidence that is.
6: Well, it'll happen.
8: To make a decision on either of them.
6: Right. Well, if he stays, and you got to make it happening and then got to get going. That's what you got to do.
8: Look, Barry Trotz left Chris McFarland with a lot of draft picks. And I get the draft picks were already – or the draft board was already set in stone before McFarland was there. But I just think that it's a good thing is when you have a GM from David Poyle to Barry Trotz to Chris McFarland, each one of those general managers – have set each other up, which I think is a beautiful thing to see. It's continuity, even though it's outside the family.
6: 0742 says, you're mentioning a bunch of things that happened before today. Could you talk about the new moves?
8: Now, listen,
6: what new move? Dance moves?
8: Yeah, I mean, we talked about Alex Kerfoot earlier.
6: That happened. That wasn't.
8: We talked about Maverick
6: before Bork. Today.
8: We talked about Maverick Bork.
6: Yeah, 0742. These happened today.
8: Yeah.
6: Not before. Don't tell me that you speculated you're going to get an offer sheet to Bork.
8: No.
6: You mentioned that the other day. Until he signs, it was like, yeah. So right. When Bork, the news came out there, I called you. I'm like, how did you know, Dr. Crane, that Bork was the guy?
8: I don't just have a gut feeling.
6: Right. How often is that gut feeling correct?
8: Sometimes pretty often.
6: Right, good.
8: I'd say about 65%.
6: So it's 2 o'clock. It's been 3 hours now. No flashy. I like this.
8: Bobrovsky, that's about it.
6: Because Chase is the day. Like, don't expect to see massive deals come down the pike. You said it last night.
8: Yep.
6: And I like it. No, I'm talking with the Preds.
8: Oh, okay, yes.
6: Nothing massive has happened that's going on there. So it's really good. That's all right. We're going to take a step back.
8: Right.
6: Unlike Trotz, who's like, oh, let's get everybody and go crazy. And then what did that get you? Nothing. I like this approach, McFarland. I'm a big McFarland guy. I like this.
8: Same here. I mean, it can't get any better, Joe. It really can't right
6: no,
8: now.
6: No, it can. I need the playoffs.
8: No, I'm just saying right now it can't get any better because there's nothing else to do in free agency.
6: True. Yeah.
8: That's what I'm trying to say.
6: Come back with a World Cup update for us?
8: Sure, we could do that.
6: And you could offend more English people?
8: Oh, I'll do it any day.
6: Love it.
8: That's a fun chore for me.
6: All right, we're live at Hattie Jane's here in East Nashville. The website, HattieJanesCreamery.com. Look, the location by my house in Donaldson, always crowded. It's always, and not just when it's hot. I'm talking like March, April, February, because that's how good Hattie Jane's is. So stop by. Come by and see us here until 3 o'clock today. We'd love to see you right here. This is the Chase and Big Joe Show, 102.5 The Game.
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0: All right, welcome back to the Chase and Big Joe Show, live here at Hattie Jane's in East Nashville, McGavick, Pike 1317. Come by and say hi. As Dr. Crane is trying to eat his massive ice cream bowl. What kind of flavor is that? Roasted peach cobbler?
1: Yes, it'll go down pretty easy now. I'm just devouring it piece by piece.
0: Good job on that. Big game tonight. U.S. men take on Bosnia.
1: Herzegovina.
0: Herzegovina tonight. Yep. 7 o'clock, right?
1: Yes, sir.
0: And gut feeling tonight?
1: I think the U.S. win 3-1.
0: Oh, that's a big gut feeling.
1: Yeah.
0: You feel good about that.
1: Well, it's going to be a tight one in the first half. I think the U.S. will struggle a little bit with just how Bosnia and Herzegovina are going to play. They're going to be playing how Paraguay has been playing, and that's just deep in their own half. They're going to absorb a lot of pressure, and I think it's just going to be up to Mauricio Pochettino and his tactics of having a high pressing of a midfield line, having Weston McKennie and Tyler Adams up there near the top, along with Flo Balogun and Christian Pulisic and Serginho Dest. There's going to be a good formation of that in the top of the 18. And as long as they can continue to cycle the ball around, I'd say 60% of the time, they should go out and score three goals.
0: How big of a game is this for American soccer?
1: Huge, because it now puts them on, I'd say, the totem pole of we can go and win the whole thing, because the draw would really help them out. I really do.
0: Wow.
1: I don't say that lightly. I really
0: right.
1: don't.
0: Hypothetical. I love hypotheticals.
1: Sure.
0: July 19th, USA is in the Men's World Cup final. What would that do just for the sport, but what would it do for American pride?
1: I think it would put everybody on notice saying the U.S. is not just a NFL, front runner of just that's the only sport that they have. They have baseball. They've been to the World Baseball Classic. Sure, they may not have won it the last couple times, but they have some of the best athletes in baseball. They have some of the best athletes in soccer. If that were to be the case, they'd go to the World Cup. They obviously have the best in American football, that is, but this just puts them on the totem. They're the best in hockey, gold medal in men's and women's.
0: Yep.
1: That means it's the best nation in all the world. That
0: has, damn right
1: has the
0: it
1: best
0: is.
1: Sports athletes and
0: best
1: ever.
0: Nation, regardless what goes
1: yeah,
0: on.
1: I agree.
0: USA, man.
1: No, but in all honesty, to the soccer realm of it all, it puts soccer in North America on notice.
0: Has America ever won the World Cup?
1: No.
0: Never won the World Cup.
1: No.
0: Wow.
1: Not,
0: I could look that up, but I didn't. I'm
1: not to
0: lazy.
1: My knowledge.
0: Your knowledge is pretty good for everything that goes on. For all that. So, I told you, if they get to the World Cup final, it'll be the biggest and most viewed thing ever in America, ever.
1: Yeah.
0: Well, you got me watching tonight, right? And I'm not a soccer fan at all. But the pride, and just because seeing this, you got me excited for it, I'm going to watch tonight.
1: Yeah, and I'm trying to look up the viewership numbers. Let's see. So Paraguay and U.S. drew an average of 18.04 million viewers.
0: Pretty good.
1: Peaking at 21.5 million.
0: Okay.
1: It's pretty darn good. Let's see, U.S. versus Turkey, 17.02 million. And then Australia and U.S. on June 19th,
0: Australia,
1: good day, mate, was 16.22 million viewers on Fox.
0: Okay.
1: So
0: the more they go, the bigger it gets. You know, Fox is like, please, but I know it's the global brand, but they're like, for America, keep going on this.
1: It says here, these group stage broadcasts achieve audiences over 130% higher than the comparable matches during the 2022 World Cup in Qatar.
0: Ooh,
1: but
0: pretty good.
1: It's a little bit of a skewed number there.
0: Why?
1: Because there's a different time zone. Qatar is a different time zone. They're ahead.
0: Okay.
1: So
0: I think they're like 2.5 days ahead. I think right it's Wednesday here. I think it's Friday night in Qatar. In fact, if I'm reading this correctly, Australia is a day behind us, right?
1: They're a day ahead. They're 17 hours, basically.
0: Oh, I thought Australia was still, it's like Monday at 6.
1: No, 17 hours ahead.
0: Okay, for all that. So where are you watching the game tonight? Geodis Park?
1: No, I'm not. Got some friends of mine. We'll get together to watch the game. So.
0: Well, that was very discreet.
1: Yeah.
0: Where are we watching the game?
1: I don't know. We might go out, get something to eat, and watch the game or watch it.
0: So you have no plans. You're just making this up.
1: No, I have plans with friends, yes.
0: But you don't know where you're going to go eat.
1: Well, that's always up to them in the group chat. So I just
0: But it's 2:30, and you don't know where you're going to eat.
1: They'll have it by 3 o'clock. Don't worry.
0: I bet they don't.
1: Yes,
0: and then you're going to be wandering around, calling me and bugging me tonight.
1: No,
0: and I'm busy tonight.
1: I know exactly where we're eating, and I'm not going to say it because I don't want anybody showing up. So it is what it is.
0: McDonald's. Do you know Sarah McLachlan's in concert tonight at First Bank Amphitheater?
1: Really?
0: Yeah. You want to go?
1: No.
0: Why not? Yeah. Not a fan of her music?
1: I don't have a desire
0: if
1: to go.
0: If she walked in and said, hey, I got you backstage VIP, you want to go tonight?
1: Maybe.
0: Oh, yeah.
1: Maybe. I'm not saying yes.
0: That changes the tone,
1: I'm
0: man.
1: I'm not saying yes, but maybe.
0: Okay.
1: Probably not.
0: All right. Here's my thing. I don't like, God, I just sound so bad. I don't like watching big events with a bunch of people. I like
1: so
0: watching.
1: You're a follower?
0: No. I like sitting on my couch, like a big college football game, if I'm not calling middle games.
1: Yeah.
0: I like to watch those by myself. And
1: yeah.
0: It's not because I take it all in and I want to hear everything. And when you're at a bar or an event, you can't hear and see everything.
1: Right.
0: I like to absorb every bit of that.
1: Yeah. See, that's what happened last week when I went to go watch the Australia game. Or no, it was Paraguay. So it was the first group stage match, excuse me. And it was against Paraguay. And I was watching the game at the house the first, like, 20 minutes of it because I like – this is just me. I guess I'm a nerd. I love the TV packages they use for pregame.
0: Uh-huh.
1: I love seeing what Tom Rinaldi has to say. I love hearing all that stuff. Because, like, when he was with College Game Day, he had the perfect TV packages. He put together not, like, a sob story, but put together a very heartfelt, sentimental story
0: right. That
1: was just fun to listen to and watch.
0: And
1: I just think I think those packages are – that's what makes broadcast great,
0: right?
1: In my opinion.
0: Well, like Game Day. Like, you know, when you watch that, I can't watch it much because you're like, what? Huh?
1: Right.
0: I just like being able to – sit down, and that's the whole game. So tonight I'll watch the game.
1: Yep.
0: I think me and my boy will watch the game and see how it goes tonight.
1: Yep.
0: See what happens.
1: It'll be fun.
0: Any more news on the NHL free agency tracker?
1: No.
0: Quiet today. I'm shocked.
1: Well,
0: although Chase predicted this.
1: Did he really?
0: Remember they said it'd be pretty quiet. He thought he'd be pretty quiet.
1: Now that's the NHL insider. I don't know about you. I am no NHL insider.
0: You are the NHL free agency tracker guy.
1: I'm a tracker. I'm no insider.
0: You're the guy that sits in the car over there with the binoculars. You're the tracker, making sure what's going on. Mm-hmm. Free agency walks into a bar. Nick Frazier's like, all right, copy this. Peanut to walnut. We got action.
1: DEFCON 1. We need to get this in ASAP.
0: DEFCON 1's bad.
1: Yep.
0: DEFCON 5's good. See. What movie is this from? Mr. McKittrick, take us to DEFCON 3. No? No, nothing?
1: No.
0: Okay.
1: No.
0: Maybe some of the text line will know that.
1: Yeah.
0: 615-737-1025.
1: I'm sorry if I'm letting you down at it, man.
0: You're not? Okay. I'm worried about your ice cream melting.
1: Oh, it's fine. It's below the rim now, so it's not going to...
0: Hey-oh!
1: I'm just saying it's not going
0: to
1: overflow.
0: Let's go to the break, Brando. Oh, no. This is the Chase and Big Joe Show. 1025.
1: Why?
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1: 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I mean, the list goes on and on and on. It's Waffle Cone Wednesday. 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So
0: get it, buddy.
1: I'm excited. This place is fantastic. I just said the peach cobbler was delicious. And look at you getting the old-school Coca-Cola.
0: I mean, this is that glass bottle, right?
1: And this is the
0: nickel on it?
1: That is the Mexican sugar cane.
0: Oh, okay.
1: Yeah.
0: It's good.
1: You're welcome.
0: It's really good and cold.
1: So back here.
0: Yeah.
1: Chase McJoshua.
0: Back here, pal. People loving your look at you guys, man.
1: Uh-oh.
0: They all knew the quote from War Games.
1: I've never seen that.
0: You need to watch the original War Games with Matthew Broderick. Is it Ali Sheedy's in it? Dabney Coleman. I mean, it is, I'm telling you, it is one of the best 80s movies that nobody talked about. It's where this guy programs a computer playing War Games.
1: Yeah.
0: But the computer doesn't realize it's a game. Thinks he's going to set
1: it's
0: off.
1: It's real.
0: And it's a race against time to.
1: Wow.
0: And the computer's name is Joshua. It's named after the guy's son that passed away. It's a really good story of how everybody comes together to stop this. But it's ultimate 80s movie.
1: Wow. And I work out find this to watch anywhere?
0: Probably a streaming somewhere.
1: Okay. Thanks.
0: So
1: appreciate
0: thanks
1: it.
0: On the text line. We had a bunch of people weighing on the text line for that. So thank you all for that.
1: Yeah,
0: Stephen Hermitage got it. 1993 got it. 4309 got it. 2528 got it. Nice. 2572 got it. Love it. You guys are great.
1: All right, hold up.
0: Yeah.
1: 3337 may have the best text of the day. Sports program, huh? Still haven't heard about the hot dog eating contest. That's coming up. That's legit. That's Major League Eating.
0: That's the real American sport.
1: Yes.
0: Is Kobayashi doing it this year?
1: No, I think he's banned, if I'm not mistaken.
0: Is he?
1: Yeah. Joey Chestnut, I believe, is back because he signed a deal with a hot dog company last year. So he did his own hot dog eating contest.
0: When I worked in TV on 4th of July, I always led off with a hot dog eating contest because it was so mesmerizing.
1: Joey Jaws Chestnut, man. That is the baddest dude on the planet when it comes to Major League Eating. Baddest dude on the planet.
0: Well, they don't allow you to throw up, right? You have to.
1: No, yeah. There's a E60 or 30 for 30, whatever it is on ESPN's like streaming platform. It probably dates back to 2010.
0: Right.
1: But it's about Joey Chestnut, Joey Jaws Chestnut. It is the most fascinating thing to watch. It talks about his preparation leading up to July 4th.
0: Oh, yeah.
1: It's fantastic.
0: I love this. Brando, thank you. Chris wants to weigh in on World Cup and Nick's issues with England and English people.
1: All right, let's go on. Let's see it. Come on, Chris.
0: Welcome into the show, Chris.
9: What's going on, guys? Good stuff going on here. I got to back Dr. Kramer this because it drives me nuts. The English always sit there and get mad at us because we call it soccer. Why can't we just call it football? That's what it is. They're the ones that gave it the name soccer.
1: Okay.
9: And I forget why, but they add ER to certain things, and they couldn't do it to association or something because they were worried about kids with the ASSER, calling it that, so they changed it to a different way. But they're actually the ones that refer to it first as soccer and then get mad at us for calling it soccer.
0: Oh, so wait, so, you're on
1: my side.
0: You're on
1: thank
0: Dr.
1: you.
0: Crane's side.
9: Oh, absolutely.
0: Oh, damn it, Chris.
1: Yes, thank you. That's what I thought. I don't know where this was going. Thank you, Chris.
9: Yes, sir. Yeah, no, it's, I mean, you guys named it. Now you get mad at what we call it, so get over it.
1: Amen. Chris, you have the call of the day. If we gave out an award, you got it.
9: Thank you, sir. You guys keep up the good work. I love it.
1: Stay cool out there, man. Appreciate it.
0: Look, we got a guy who appreciates what we do. Thank
1: you
0: there.
1: Chris wins call of the day.
0: Chris does win call of the day.
1: I mean, he's right.
0: I thought he was going to rip you apart about your disdain for
1: Well, no, you propped it up that way.
0: That's where the text came through.
1: And I was listening, and I was like, this sounds like he's with me.
0: It does.
1: Pro Crane. And I'm like, yeah, that's what I'm talking about.
0: You got it going on there,
1: man. We keep things PC. Pro Crane.
0: That's a good one there.
1: Thank you.
0: Is there a chance that USA and England could collide in the World Cup final? It won't happen, though, but right?
1: It could happen. Let me look at the bracket real
0: quick. I'd love to watch you lose your mind on that day.
1: I mean, I lost my mind when Italy beat them in the Euros in 2021. That was
0: Nobody
1: fantastic.
0: Cares about the Euros.
1: I know. Let's see. England, they take on Mexico in the next round. U.S., if they were to go all the way there, it is a possibility they could meet in the final.
0: Yep. Oh, my gosh.
1: It is a possibility they could meet in the final.
0: Would that be the one that would kind of like, what in the world's happening here?
1: And it'd be on July 19th like you were talking about. I would, man, I hope that happens. I hope that happens because guess what? Then everybody in America can witness how much of a fraud the English soccer team is. Absolute frauds.
0: You're gonna get, David Beckham's going to come in and beat you.
1: So
0: he's going to bend your neck like Beckham.
1: So she said. Oh, Joe, you're something else, man. No, I was going to tell you, when they had the League's Cup here, I was going up the media elevator, and I guess he was standing to the left of me.
0: It had to be Beckham.
1: It was David Beckham.
0: Did you talk to him?
1: No, I just didn't say a word.
0: Because you know why? Because you're scared.
1: No.
0: You talk a big game on the radio, but in person.
1: But, dude, hang on. Let me tell you something. David Beckham played for my favorite team, AC Milan. When they ruled all of Europe, they had Ronaldinho, Alexander Pato, Pippo Inzaghi. They had everybody. Clarence Seedorf, Zlatan Ibrahimovic.
0: Patrick Kluivert.
1: Patrick Kluivert. You're right. He did play at some point.
0: He did. I was making a joke. He did. He did play. Dutch soccer striker.
1: Thanks, Patrick Kluivert.
0: I was trying to make a joke, and it didn't backfire on me.
1: Yeah. I'm telling you, we're PC today, baby. Pro Crane.
0: This is your day.
1: Yeah.
0: So you talk a tough guy on the radio. But then when Beckham gets next to you, you're like, hey, Dave, do you want to sign a picture for me right now?
1: I was a little starstruck. I was like, holy cow, I remember watching this guy on Gold TV when I was a kid. Like, that it's pretty wild.
0: So for a soccer ignorant person like myself, how good was David Beckham?
1: Incredible.
0: Like Messi good?
1: I mean, to a certain degree, yeah. Before Messi really hit the ranks of world soccer, yeah. I would say David Beckham was up there with the best of the best. And probably people are probably thinking, well, you're talking nice about English. I'm like, well, yeah, it's David Beckham. Like, come on.
0: Have you heard of Brazilian soccer center back Dede? How do you say his name? Dede?
1: Dede? Could you
0: What's his name?
1: Please spell it out for me.
0: D-E-D-E. There's a schwa over the E.
1: Where? Dede? I don't recall.
0: Is he on the team?
1: No. He's not currently on the team. Can't be.
0: I don't know. You talked about the other day.
1: No.
0: He had 11 caps. What does that mean?
1: 11 starts, basically, like caps for the international team. You were on the team, caps.
0: Is that?
1: Like Tim Ream is the most capped player for the U.S. men's national team. Like
0: is that
1: 85, 86?
0: Is that good? I assume it is.
1: 11 caps is not a lot.
0: Is it not?
1: Not a lot.
0: Okay. Well, I love it. I'm learning more about soccer each day from you. And I think that's very good for me because I like learning about things.
1: Let's see. Dede played for Atletico Mineiro, Borussia Dortmund, And, yeah, that's about it. Did not have a big international career.
0: Oh, okay. But he's not to make the birthday list, so that's important, though.
1: Okay.
0: For all that. See, that's why I can't wait for July 23rd.
1: Four.
0: Titans camp starts back up, and so we can just talk football nonstop.
1: Yeah.
0: SEC and pro. We get more calls here today? No. So we got another one coming in there. All right. Well, so that's all right. Well, good, Dr. Crane. You learn about Day-Day today.
1: Day-Day. Love a good old Day-Day.
0: Love a good old Day-Day. Did your friends text you? Were you watching the game tonight? Probably not.
1: No. I know we're watching. I ain't saying
0: the game, Vrabel. Probably not.
1: Yeah, probably not.
0: Don't get a ticket. Donna Rossini will get you out of your ticket if you get stopped.
1: Mike and Gallatin wants to know from Big Joe, is there a LeBron James update?
0: Yeah, he's still around.
1: Oh, okay.
0: Yeah.
1: What do you think he goes, honestly? Golden State?
0: I guess so, yeah.
1: Yeah.
0: Look, if you want to be good, you want to impress me, go to New Orleans. Go to Atlanta. Go to Charlotte. Right? That's always said about Nick Saban. You're a great coach. Go do it at Vanderbilt. Like, and this is like 2018, 2019. Go see what you can do over there.
1: Find a franchise that is willing to invest the resources in you.
0: Right. Because
1: that's what happened with Saban at Bama. They invested the resources in him.
0: People don't remember how bad Bama was in 07.
1: Ooh.
0: I mean, was it Louisiana Monroe beat him in 07? It took a while.
1: Yeah.
0: Took a while to get back going up, and then they started rolling, and then they won the SEC in 09, and like, what the hell happened to Bama? What's going on here? They just steamrolled.
1: So, with the microwave society we live in, kind of a college football tangent here, I want to ask you about just Bama in general, because you look at the Bama, I guess, fan base, and they're looking at this whole entire contract situation with the one and only
0: DeBoer,
1: Kellen DeBoer. Like,
0: are you going to get better? That's my question.
1: I'm not saying fire him. What I'm trying to explain is, do you hold on to him for another like couple? I mean, obviously they signed him to a long-term deal, but like if you're a Bama fan, how much longer can you kind of endure the fire? Like go through the pain of all this?
0: I think what pain? I mean, you made the playoffs. You're doing better than 95% of the team. That's what I said. Everybody's bitching about Heupel. Who's better? Who are you going to get? Right, and then take something else. The dynasty seasons of college football are gone. We'll never see dynasties again. Because here's the deal. You're at Tennessee and I'm at Kentucky and you're killing me. I know you're a freshman.
1: Right.
0: I'm going to go pay you $4 million. What's Tennessee pay you? Well, Tennessee pay me $2.5 million. I'll pay you $4 million. Come to Kentucky. Done. It's over. You're coming to me now. Dynasty's over. So now it's about the single year, like 26. Can't worry about 27, 20. Yeah, worry about now.
1: I guess so. I just, winding it back into NBA basketball, you look at what Jalen Brunson did in New York, taking like a $100 million pay cut, and it actually helped the team.
0: Yep.
1: So at what point do you see that happening in college football? Do you ever see that happening in college football?
0: You ever try to get a 19-year-old not to make money?
1: No, you're right. You're right.
0: I mean, it's not going to happen. I mean, these kids want money, and the way it's – I don't begrudge the kids, man.
1: Right.
0: I remember being that way. At Samford, I was just so glad that my meal card worked. I was like, oh, my God, I get to eat this? That was the mindset. That was 40 years ago. So now it's all like money, money, money. And I get it. That's the world they've created for these kids, and that's the world they got to live in now.
1: That's true. What are your thoughts on that? Because, I mean, college football is such an uproar. It's a microwave society we live in, and a microwave fan base, you know?
0: It is. I like when you ask my opinion, pal. It makes me feel like I'm wanted.
1: I mean, you are always wanted.
0: No, I'm not.
1: Why not?
0: Because I'm just not. My computer is slacking on me as we're trying to pull something else here as we get ready for America's most popular segment, which is
1: America's favorite game, which is Celebrity Birthdays.
0: Celebrity Birthdays.
1: And we've talked to Steve Harvey before, and I've told him on the phone. I know you've texted with him and emailed with him. You just can't have the game. You can't have it.
0: The funnest time I did, now the games with you and Brando and Chase, and we did Dave Punkachar yesterday, was great at Goodwood.
1: Sure.
0: I did Celebrity Birthdays one time with Arsenio Hall.
1: Really?
0: Yeah, it was the greatest. He was terrible. I mean, he was but
1: did he get a point on any of them?
0: I think he got one, if I remember, one point, but he was laughing. He's like, oh, I'll do it. And he loved the game. Loved it because it was so goofy and really crazy. So that's why we like it, man.
1: Would he be the highest of ranks for celebrities that have been on Celebrity Birthdays?
0: Besides Brandon Bigsby, yes.
1: Okay, just want to make sure.
0: I mean, Brando's pretty up there, so it happens that way.
1: Let's see here. Did you read Craig's text about the question of the day?
0: I did not.
1: Okay, Craig on the text line says, if I'm on the interstate and I have ticket money lane, I will honk until you move. So, which makes sense.
0: I love it. That is our question today. Let us know about when's the last time you used your horn to honk at people.
1: Would you ever customize a horn for your car?
0: Well, again, high school had the
1: Dukes of Hazzard?
0: Yeah, that horn. That was
1: really
0: so loud.
1: You know, with the Teslas, you can do it electronically, and they have like a system in there.
0: Do they?
1: Yeah, I didn't know that was a thing. That'd be kind of funny. Just like have your horn say probably not every time you honk it. Probably not. Probably not. Probably not.
0: That's actually funny right there. All right, we will take a break, come back. Celebrity birthdays, what day is it? That's next right here, 102.5 The Game.
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0: 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Locations around town. I love the Donaldson location because Donaldson is the best place on earth. And Hattie Janes has a store there. So a lot of fun. A lot of people came by today to say hi. All right, so time for our game. Now, 2 days in a row, we don't let a lot of people play this game with us that aren't members of the Cromwell Media family. Yesterday, Dave Punkershark, Goodwood, Nashville. Today, we have Macy, who is the manager of Hattie Janes. Macy, how are you?
3: I'm doing good. Thank you guys so much for being here. It's been awesome, and I'm excited to have a moment to play this game with you.
0: All right, good. You've been on the radio before?
3: Yeah.
1: Really?
0: Maybe. Yeah. Maybe not. By the way, you're playing Celebrity Birthdays.
3: Okay.
0: Dr. Crane's terrible. I need you to beat him, okay?
3: Sure.
0: Because when he gets a little confidence, he becomes very cocky.
1: I'm like the Washington Generals of Celebrity Birthdays.
0: She has no idea who that is, but thank you.
1: All right.
3: Is that sports again?
1: It's like the Globetrotters. You know the Harlem Globetrotters?
3: Mm-hmm. Okay.
1: The team they go up against, they always lose. That's me.
3: Okay.
1: That's essentially me. I don't do it on purpose, though.
0: All right. Before we go, though, there's always a what day is it, like a national day of something. So, Brando, hit it, buddy.
1: All right.
0: What day is it, Dr. Crane?
1: First on the list, we have American Zoo Day. Blink 182 Day is today. Devotion to Duty Day. Canada Day is today.
0: Boo.
1: International Joke Day. International Reggae Day. International Chicken Wing Day.
0: Love it.
1: Early Bird Day is today. National Creative Ice Cream Flavor Day is today.
3: Whoa.
1: What are the coincidences?
0: Is it really?
1: I swear, yeah. It's right here, I swear. I have the list in front of me.
0: Macy, what's your favorite scoop of ice cream?
3: My favorite scoop of ice cream is honeycomb.
0: Honeycomb
3: ice cream. Honeycomb candy, marshmallow fluff, cocoa nibs. Beautiful.
0: Is that made with fresh bees?
3: It sure is. The freshest.
0: Nice. I love it.
1: Next on the list, we have National Financial Freedom Day. National Ginger Snap Day, National Postal Workers Day, Kenny the Mailman, National Television Heritage Day, Second Half of the Year Day, U.S. Postage Stamp Day, and Zip Code Day to wrap it up.
0: What's your zip code, Macy?
3: Can I say that?
0: Yeah.
1: I don't see why not.
3: 38401.
0: Okay.
3: Columbia, represent.
0: Yeah. You know Chip Walters?
3: No.
0: He's from Columbia. All right, time for celebrity birthdays. Tim. All right, Macy, you go first, right?
3: Okay.
0: Got to get these within 2 years of their actual how old they are. How old is Carl Lewis today?
3: Carl Lewis, 57.
1: 62.
0: 64. Dr. Crane's up 1-0.
3: Okay.
0: Macy, how old is former Browns coach Sam Bertigliano?
3: I love him.
0: 72. 70. 93. Macy, how old is former NFL defensive back Mike Haynes?
3: Mike Haynes. He is 65.
1: 71.
0: 73. 2-0. You're getting neighborhood, Macy. We like this. Macy, how old is Pat McEnroe today?
3: Pat McEnroe. 97.
0: 70. 60. All right.
1: Is it related to John McEnroe?
0: It's his brother.
1: So I thought.
0: Macy, how old is Michael Wacha? He's a pitcher in baseball.
3: Michael Wacha, 60.
1: Hang on. I'll give a little one. Still active player. Active player.
3: Okay.
1: Yeah.
3: I knew that. 41.
1: That's a good guess, actually.
3: Fingers 42. Crossed.
0: 35. Macy, how old is Jamie Farr, who was on MASH? You played Klinger on MASH.
3: That's an older show.
0: It is.
3: I'm going to go 89.
0: 90. Oh, he's 92. You're so close.
3: Ooh.
0: Knicks up 3-0. Macy, how old is Dan Aykroyd?
1: Comedian.
3: Dan Aykroyd, 73.
1: Ghostbusters, 78.
0: 74.
1: Oh,
0: Macy,
1: all right.
0: Gets on the board, 3-1. Well done. Macy, how old is Alan Ruck? He was Ferris Bueller's best friend, Cameron, and Ferris Bueller's Day Off. Alan Ruck.
3: 64, I'm going to go.
1: 60.
0: 70. Macy, how old is Pamela Anderson?
3: Love her. Pamela, she is 65.
1: 62.
0: 59.
1: Oh.
3: I'm sorry, my queen.
0: That's right, Macy. You're down 3-1. Macy, how old is Missy Elliott?
3: Missy Elliott.
0: She can do that song. Can you work it? Can you work it?
3: Up the thing, up in reverse.
0: Yep, that's it.
3: 62.
1: 58.
0: 55. Macy, how old is Liv Tyler?
3: Liv Tyler. I'm going to go 50.
1: 51.
3: So my point?
0: 49.
1: You got a point. You got it. All right.
0: All right. It's come down to this. It's 3-2, Nick. Macy, how old is Tate McRae? You said this was your girl.
3: Tate
0: How old is Tate McRae?
3: My girl. She was a dancer, competed in dance, and then became a pop singer. I want to say she is young. 22.
1: 24.
0: 23. That's a push. So we got one more for you, okay, Macy?
3: Okay.
0: How old is Deborah Harry of Blondie? Lead singer Deborah Harry of Blondie.
3: Is that Kate Hudson's mom?
0: It is not. That's Goldie Hawn, but that's all right. They're blonde and they're women.
3: Yeah.
0: That's all right.
3: 61.
1: 64.
0: She's 80.
1: Wow.
0: Don't go anywhere. One more. Hold on here, Macy. Let's see if you got one more that you could recognize. How old is... Oh, my gosh. How old is... One more.
3: Mm-hmm.
0: Don't go anywhere.
3: I won't.
0: How old is... Oh, the lead singer, B-52s, Fred Schneider. This is for the win.
3: Okay, for
0: How
3: the win.
0: How old's Fred Schneider?
3: B-52s. Love, Shaq.
0: That's it.
3: Seven. I'm going to say 71. 72. Final answer.
0: I need a final answer.
3: 73. Final answer.
1: 74.
0: 74, exactly. Dr. Crane wins 5-2. Macy,
1: great job,
0: thank
1: Macy.
0: You.
1: Great job.
3: Yay.
0: It's
1: great
0: not
1: job.
0: An easy game. You did well. We appreciate
3: thank
0: you. Thank you for letting us come out to Hattie Jane's today.
3: Thank you so much.
0: A lot of fun. All right, that's it. Good show. DVD's up next. We'll have the very latest with all the any latest NHL stuff for you real quick there.
1: It's all DVD at this point.
0: DVD's
1: they got it.
0: Got it. Hey, we leave our show every day. You know, June was Men's Mental Health Month, but our show every day is Men's Mental Health. If you are struggling, you need to talk to somebody, please reach out to us. We're so appreciative and grateful for all the men who've reached out to us over the past 2 years. We love you guys. You're doing a heck of a job. Keep being strong. We're here for you. Our world's a better place because you are here. Please know that. I know you get tough days, man, but you're strong, and we love you. And more importantly, more than anything else in the world, please know how much God loves you. We love you. DVD's next. We'll see you tomorrow, guys.

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0: D-Mace, Vingan, and Donick.
14: Why not?
13: You're the SEC snob. 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

0: Wednesday, July 1st. And as much as I love our intro music, I feel the need to strike up the band. Connor, hit it! All right, that's better. Because I feel like we have reasons to celebrate today. I mean, this is patriotic. America's 250th birthday is this weekend. But let's start with the first thing. The air conditioning is sort of fixed in the studio.
1: No, it's not.
0: Sort of.
1: There's nothing different about it.
0: It's allegedly fixed.
1: It's 85 degrees.
0: It's allegedly fixed.
1: It's not fixed.
0: I'm trying not to piss off our boss, okay? It's allegedly fixed.
1: Okay.
0: So, that's worthy
1: you go,
0: of...
1: If that's the power of positive thinking, then
0: okay.
1: By all means.
0: Also, it is July 1st, so you know what that means, Willie? It's Bobby Bonilla Day! Every July 1st from 2011 to 2035, the New York Mets pay Bobby Bonilla $1,193,248.20 as part of his buyout deal. So he cashed that check today, Willie. Only 9 years and $10,739,233.80 to go. Congratulations.
1: We can see the finish line.
0: And
1: we got bigger fish to fry.
0: Last, but
1: it's good to be Bobby Bo.
0: Last, but certainly not least, today, July 1st. 2026. Shea Weber's 14-year contract signed by the Predators as a result of an offer sheet from the Flyers in July 2012 has officially expired.
1: No more fear of
0: no cap.

0: What if he retires? The cap recapture.
1: No more.
0: Kill the Predators. It's over.
1: So Shea Weber's contract has expired. Do you want to sign a Hall of Fame defenseman in free agency? Go for it. I'm kidding, of course. But I thought that was all worthy of celebration, Connor. You can lower the band.
0: And may I have a late entry, I believe?
1: Sure.
0: Is today also Kyle Turris Day? Does he get his annual $2 million on July 1st, or is that spread out over time? I don't know how he gets his
2: July 1st is a good day for a lot of people.
0: Yeah.
1: That's a good question. I will double check.
0: I would expect
1: that.
0: You to know that, Adam. You were covering the team in the middle of that whole craziness.
1: That is true. Hold on. Maybe I can find out. Let's see. Let's look up Kyle Turris. Fine. We'll do it during the break. That's not the most important thing. But
0: it's not a headliner. It's just kind of a fun
1: sidebar. I wanted to celebrate a couple of things. All right. Today is NHL free agency, and there is a lot of money flying around out there. The Predators have made one signing, and we'll get to that signing. A small-ish signing. We'll discuss that momentarily. But let's start with the notable move the Nashville Predators made today. This morning, the Predators acquired via trade 24-year-old forward Maverick Bourque from the Dallas Stars. The full deal, Maverick Bourque and veteran defenseman Ilya Lyubushkin for Nashville's second-round pick in 2027 and Vegas's third-round pick in 2028. That pick came courtesy of the Cole Smith trade at the trade deadline in March. And right off the bat, I really like this move. And we talked about Maverick Bourque a little bit yesterday on the program. He was a prime candidate for an offer sheet. But there are multiple reasons why I like this move. But we'll start with this. As we have been emphasizing for God knows how long, the Predators have needed a young player with top six potential. When you think about the future of the Predators, when Steven Stamkos moves on and Ryan O'Reilly moves on and Philip Forsberg gets older, who's next? Who's in the organization who can help fill that void? And by the looks of it so far in his young career, Maverick Bourque could be that player. He's played two full NHL seasons. This past season, he had 41 points in 82 games, 20 goals, 21 assists, 41 points in 82 games. He's 24 years old. He turns 25 in January. 2 years ago, he was the AHL's MVP with 77 points in 71 games. He is a top six forward. His most frequent line mate this past season was Jason Robertson. So Maverick Bourque is playing with top players. He's a natural center who played mostly on the wing in Dallas. All in all, and we'll dive into Bourque as a player, but all in all, this is the type of move that we have been clamoring for, whether it was Chris McFarland or Barry Trotz or, hell, even David Poile. We've wanted the Predators to take a swing on one of these guys, and they did in Bourque. We'll see how Bourque's career progresses, but Willie, as we sit here right now, I think this was shrewd business by Chris McFarland.
0: Very shrewd business, and I want to give our show a pat on the back because we presented this possibility yesterday with Elliot and then in the following segment when we were talking about specifically Maverick Bourque. He fit the age category that Chris McFarland has telegraphed to the whole league, to all the Predator fans, all the media, that's where he wanted to find guys in that mid-20 range. It's been a hole in the roster for the last year or two, and so he fit the profile. I also thought it was a really smart angle and also said something about Nashville as a destination, because any team could have done this that had the salary cap, but you had to, as part of the equation, have Maverick Bourque have enough interest to say, yeah, I'll go to Nashville. I have to believe that that's part of it, although they have not announced a new deal yet, which we'll get to, I'm sure. What's the next contract? Because he is a restricted free agent. But Dallas overnight, for those that missed it, they already were in a bind with Jason Robertson, yet they were still really down the road trying to make a huge trade for Zach Werenski. And so with all that going on, They were vulnerable for Maverick Bourque, and Elliot reported that yesterday on our show, that they were worried that somebody could make an attempt at an offer sheet. And guys, we all, again, we're gonna, as they say, pump our own tires here for a second. We said, if you make a contract offer, an offer sheet, for between $4.9 million and $7.2 million, roughly, all the compensation is a first and a third round draft pick. And that is easily a worthy gamble for a guy like Maverick Bourque, who's only 24. So I think they had that leverage there, and they went to the Stars, who are in a bind. And the Stars, I think, were not in a great position. So they take a contract off the Stars' hands in Ilya Yalushkin, but only for $3.2 million for 1 year. That's an easy contract to eat, and who knows? Maybe he's a useful defenseman. He's played about 500 games in the league, so he's not nothing. But you take that contract off of Dallas's hands, and you don't even have to give up a first-round pick. That was a no-brainer.
2: So Bourque was just a salary dump, basically.
1: No, well, Yalushkin.
0: Yalushkin definitely a salary dump.
1: So this is something.
0: But Bourque was about to get paid.
2: A young guy.
0: Right, Bourque was about to get paid, and the Stars didn't have room to pay him what he was going to get.
2: That's essentially what I meant.
0: Yeah, because they didn't have room for him.
2: Exactly, yeah.
1: McFarland did something here that I have been clamoring for the Predators to do for years. He weaponized their cap space because, as Willie laid out, the Stars, they've got salary cap issues. They want to re-sign Jason Robertson. They reportedly took a run at Zach Werenski. Like, they don't have enough room for all of these guys. So Chris McFarland saw a division rival in a tough spot. As Elliot told us on the program yesterday, the Stars were concerned about an offer sheet for Maverick Bourque. So McFarland swoops in and says, we'll take him off your hands. And Yalushkin is a serviceable defenseman. He can play on your second or third pairs. Fine. He's under contract for one more year. He makes, I think, north of $3
0: million.
1: $3.2 million per season. The Predators can handle that. They can use Yalushkin. If it doesn't work out, they can flip him at the deadline. But they took advantage of a cap-strapped team and got a really good asset out of it and did not have to give up a premier asset. They did not have to give up a first-round pick. I remember asking David Poile about this years ago when the team was starting this transition, and he did not like the idea of taking on a bad contract to bring in a valuable asset. So to me, that's my favorite part, really, of this deal, is McFarland was able to extract a valuable young player from a division rival by weaponizing his cap space. So I give him solid marks on that.
0: It's weaponizing cap space, and it's also weaponizing draft capital. And that is where I think you have to salute a little bit of David Poile, but definitely Barry Trotz these last couple years when he has sold at the deadline to get those extra second, third-round picks. Because one of the third-round picks was the one they got for Cole Smith. When they traded Cole Smith to Vegas, they wheeled that third-round pick to Dallas to get Bourque. So being able to stockpile all these picks, they used two third-round picks to get Ross Colton. So they used the third-round pick they got for Jack Drury and flipped that to Vancouver to get Nils Höglander. So using your draft capital was a big part of this. Other teams can't do that. Colorado can't do that. Toronto can't do that. Edmonton can't do that. Dallas can't really do that. But the Predators could because they have all of these extra picks that they stockpiled when they traded guys like Cole Smith. They traded Michael Bunting. They traded Gus Nyquist. They traded Tanner Jeannot for a whole bunch of picks, Nick Blankenberg. There's a number of guys that they spun off, and Chris McFarland inherited these picks, and he's used these picks to get new players. Now, we'll see what these players look like when they're all playing together, but on the surface, it's sound strategy, I think. And he hasn't touched any of the big assets that they have going forward, right? The premier prospects, the first-round picks, etc.
1: And I'm not going to sit here and promise you that Maverick Bourque is going to develop into the next Philip Forsberg or anything like that. But he has top six potential. and he's young, and that's incredibly important. We've been hammering this point home for God knows how long, and the Predators brought in other players in that age group, like Jack Drury and Nils Höglander, but I don't see those players as future top six players. I see Maverick Bourque, if he continues in his development, as a part of the Predators' top six for years to come, alongside Luke Evangelista, another young player who played in the Predators' top six this past season. Let's go to our phone line, driven by Wilson County, Hyundai.com, and welcome in Adrian. Adrian, thank you for calling. Please go ahead.
3: Hey, two things that I missed, but Bubovich is a right-handed defenseman, which we always need. And Bourque, even though he played wing on the Stars, I mean, he came up as a center. So it's like, not only are we getting these two players, we're getting what we need, which is top six centers and right-handed defensemen.
1: Thank you for the call, Adrian. Now, yes, Lyubushkin is a right-handed defenseman, and he's been around the league. The Predators will be his sixth team in 9 years, if my math is right. He is a serviceable depth defenseman. He is 32 years old. He just turned 32 a couple of months ago, so he'll be 32 throughout the season. Lyubushkin's not going to be a long-term member of this team. If the team stinks, you're flipping Lyubushkin at the deadline. Someone will pay up for him. Again, he's been around the league.
0: He really has.
1: He's been around the league. I wonder how many times he's been traded.
2: This could be his final stop.
1: He's been traded three times already in his career. So he's been around.
0: There usually is a pretty decent market for those guys. Really, third pair guys, right? Especially a right-handed third pair guy. The righties are harder to find than lefties. So somebody always seems to have a need for those guys year to year. And it's a little bit like Eric Halla or Michael Bunting. Like, they don't ever seem to find a permanent home, but they're a useful piece to the puzzle when that kind of job description is needed.
1: Right. So to me, not to disregard Ilya Lyubushkin, which is a fun name to say, by the way.
0: I got to practice that. I've always had trouble saying his name.
1: It's not Lyubushkin?
0: Lyubushkin's easy to say, but when you say his full name, Ilya Lyubushkin, you have to pause. Like,
1: Ilya Lyubushkin.
2: You can't just say it all in one.
0: He's just going to be Lyubushkin. I'll say it like once again. I'll say that's the first time he touches the puck, Ilya Lyubushkin. After that, Lyubushkin.
1: It sounds like a Russian pet name, my little Lyubushkin. Either way, it's not about Lyubushkin, it's about Bourque. And I think the Predators did really well here. I don't want to be hyperbolic, but this feels like a steal. It feels like the Predators stole a young, up-and-coming top six forward from a division rival, no less. And he'll have the opportunity here, as the caller mentioned. Bourque, much like Ross Colton in Colorado, played a lot of wing, although, if I am correct, Bourque is a natural center, but the Stars have really good centers, so Bourque did not play center. I was looking at...
0: And he did take a fair amount of faceoffs, right, for a guy that didn't really play center, so that also tells me that he has some center skills.
1: Right, like the most common line he played on in Dallas last season was Jason Robertson, Wyatt Johnston, and Maverick Bourque. I believe it was Robertson on the left, Johnston in the middle, Bourque on the right. So Bourque played a lot of right wing last season, but he can play center, which could be good, for example, for someone such as Matt Wood. You can either move Matt Wood to the wing, or you can move him down the lineup, and he can play and develop in lower leverage situations. So there's a lot to like about this move.
0: Another thing you could potentially do with the versatility that these guys have, and when I say these guys, we're talking about Ross Colton, definitely Maverick Bourque, and the other guy that they signed today, which was a surprise after all of the fireworks in the morning, Alex Kerfoot, another yes. guy who could play center.
1: 2 years
0: and wing.
1: $7 million total, $3.5 million per year for Kerfoot.
0: So those guys who can play different roles or on different lines are really good pieces to have. And they're not headliners. In fact, I listened to a lot of NHL radio today. I don't think I heard one mention of any of these deals, not even the Maverick Bork deal. Everybody's real fixated on where's Werenski going to go, where is Robertson going to go, what about Hellebuck? It's all about that.
1: Darnell Nurse has reportedly been traded. So
0: that just happened, right?
1: Yep.
0: So where did he end up?
1: Reportedly San Jose.
0: So San Jose getting all of the defensemen.
1: Jacob Trouba signed with San Jose earlier. So
0: That's going to be interesting there. But I don't think people here are quite as worried about that today. But
1: no.
0: But the versatility. So you could have Bork and Wood, or Wood and Kerfoot, Wood and Colton, where you have a quasi situation, right? Depending on where the faceoff is, who's the center, who's the wing. So it's a good way to sort of support a young player like Matt Wood.
1: 615-737-1025. We will take your reaction to the first day of NHL free agency. The Predators have signed only one player so far in NHL free agency. Veteran forward Alex Kerfoot, who spent last season with the Utah Mammoth, has played for four teams over a nine-year career. He signs a two-year deal with a $3.5 million cap hit. But the big news of the day for the Predators, they trade for Dallas Stars young forward Maverick Bork. 615-737-1025. We'll take your thoughts on that. We'll get back into NHL free agency on the other side. But today, the Nashville Sounds take on the Jacksonville Jumbo Shrimp at First Horizon Park. First pitch is at 6:35. Catch all of the action on 94.9 The Fan, presented by Twin Peaks Family Leisure, Maple Street Biscuit Company, Mad Fireworks, and Social Cantina.
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5: I'm Fox 17 meteorologist Greg Bobas. Our forecast calling for dangerous heat once again this afternoon. An extreme heat warning in effect all afternoon, with high temperatures up near 100 degrees and the heat index values 100 to 110. A few showers, though, possible in our southern communities.
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1: D-Mace, Bingen, and Donick, 102.5 The Game. Willie Donick, Derek Mason, Adam Bingen here with you, reacting to NHL free agency. It was reported during the break that the Utah Mammoth are trading for Vincent Trocheck. And I think this is interesting. I'm very interested to see the return on this trade because we discussed this last week. I think the return on a Trocheck trade could provide the framework for a potential Ryan O'Reilly trade if Chris McFarland decided to do that. So I am fascinated to see what this return will be for Trocheck. It hasn't been reported yet what the return is, but it has been reported by multiple people that Vincent Trocheck is going to Utah.
0: And Utah has a lot of assets to trade. I think that was something that they had in their back pocket, and I think they're getting antsy. They want to win. They had a taste of it last year. They're a team on the rise, and I think they feel like this is their time to go get a veteran like Trocheck. So I agree, because everything Elliot was saying is the Rangers were, they held fast. They didn't trade Trocheck at the trade deadline, and they had a pretty high price. So I am curious myself of what the return is.
1: Let's get to your reaction on the Maverick Bork trade. This morning, the Predators acquired 24-year-old forward Maverick Bork and defenseman Ilya Lyubushkin from the Dallas Stars for a second-round pick in 2027 and a third-round pick in 2028. 615-737-1025. Sonny says, does the Maverick Bork trade relieve some of the pressure on the forward prospects who are maybe a year or two away? Yes, I think Bork does, as well as Ross Colton and Jack Drury and Alex Kerfoot. You're bringing in a lot of veteran players. So yes, that means, for instance, if Brady Martin isn't ready for the NHL, you don't have to force him to play. If other forward prospects need more time in the American League, they will have that opportunity. My question is, and we can discuss this a little bit later, Chris McFarland is apparently hoarding all of the bottom six forwards in the NHL. Like, I do wonder if there will be a corresponding move or moves to relieve some of the logjam that's building up on this roster. So I can't say definitively that they've brought in all of these guys or they're trading this guy. But I have to imagine, Willie, that someone's on their way out.
0: There were a couple of things that I thought, and because that question certainly came up in my mind as they made these signings. Because right now, I think they're in a spot where they have enough depth at forward, they could easily make another trade to move one or two guys out to do something else that they're looking for. Either replenish some draft picks, maybe get a prospect, maybe address the decor. That would be my area that I would circle that I think is still a work in progress. I think they would like to address the decor. And now they have extra forwards. But here are two things that I think it affects in the guys that are still there right now. You mentioned Brady Martin. I completely agree. It signals to me they're not counting on Brady Martin. Anything he gives them this year would be gravy. They're not going to rush him. And he has said that. Chris McFarland has said, we're not going to rush Brady Martin. He's going to get there when he gets there. He's still very, very young. And so that kind of tells me they don't quite think he's ready. He'd have to sort of force his way in, and if he does, all the better. The other two guys that I think are, should I use this term, Adam, on blast? Is that the right term? Is Joachim Kemmel and Reed Schaefer, I think they're on alert.
1: On notice?
0: On notice that it's time. Like, this is your year. You gotta. We're not just going to carve out this lane where you have all this runway where, hey, you can sink or swim. You got to get it done. or we're moving on. We got other prospects. You've got, and they've got a lot of them here this week, right? The guys that are not going to play for the team this year, but the rookie prospect game is Friday. I think they're looking a lot more at that group than they are Kimmel, Schaefer, Weisblatt, etc. Right, because they don't have to play those guys now. They have enough depth that they could fill out the roster with more veteran guys.
2: Do you think he's just trying to create competition with yes. the younger guys?
0: Oh, absolutely. I think that's a great point. Yeah, absolutely. And there's a double-edged sword to that, mm-hmm. right? Because I think Kimmel and Schaefer are probably like, man, they don't think that much of me. But at the same time, it's like, okay, I gotta work my butt off. I gotta get better exactly. to show that I belong in this league. So it could go either way. We talked about it a lot with Treylon Burks,
2: yes.
0: right?
2: Mm-hmm.
0: That's what they did to Burks last year.
2: Create competition.
0: And Burks didn't take advantage, exactly. right? He couldn't make it work. They moved on. So I think that's the crossroads that particularly Kimmel and Schaefer are. It also signals that Martin is not in a position where he has to help them right now.
1: One texter says, on Bork, I'm not thrilled with trading a second-round pick, but he is on track for a chance to be a high-end second-line center. That is worth a second and third if it works out. I think Lyubushkin can solidify the bottom four defense, which was a major weakness of the Predators recently. Let's go to our phone line, driven by Wilson County, Hyundai.com, and welcome in Scott in Hendersonville. Scott, thank you for calling. Please go ahead.
12: 82-0, guys. Adam, you mentioned
1: it's actually 84-0 now because there are going to be two more games. So there you go.
12: Well, 82-2. Let's be realistic.
1: Yes.
12: Adam, you mentioned something about weaponizing cap space, and I've been sitting here for the last couple of hours because I'm paying attention to what all is going on everywhere. You know, Vegas gave Lauzon a nice contract, and then they went out and they re-signed Rasmus Anderson, and they look like they're over the cap, or maybe with injuries they're up against. Bottom line, they've got cap trouble because they don't even have 23 guys on the roster yet, and I think they're right up at the cap. Is there anybody on Vegas that would be conceivable that we could, and, you know, that might be a situation where one Mr. Marchessault might want to return or they might want to take him back. Is there any deal you can think of with anybody on Vegas that they might part with where we could weaponize some cap space?
1: Thank you, Scott.
0: It's a great thought, and I think that's where the thinking can be. I have had a lot of thoughts about Marchessault with the way the forwards look now. I see a group of forwards that if they were to trade Marchessault, they wouldn't feel like they had to get a forward back. I think if they could get a defenseman, that would be great. But that's really a theme to look at, I think, is look at teams that really don't have a lot of room that would like to shed a contract to try to improve. Like you saw with Colorado. That's what they did to Colorado. Colorado had to shed cap space, and they used it to go sign Jaden Schwartz and re-sign a defenseman. I'm forgetting his name. The defenseman, Brett Kulak. They needed to clear out cap space, so they couldn't keep Ross Colton. They couldn't keep Jack Drury. So to me, that's a good strategy, and Chris McFarland has already used that strategy to the Stars and the Avs, two teams within their own division. So why not look at Vegas?
1: Elliot Friedman, our friend Elliot, has reported the return for Vincent Trocheck. Defenseman Sean Durzi, prospect, I don't know how to pronounce this last name, Cole Beaudoin, Beaudoin, and a third round pick for Vincent Trocheck. The prospect, whose last name I probably just butchered, is Utah's seventh best prospect, according to friend of the show, Scott Wheeler.
0: Okay.
1: So Sean Durzi.
0: Durzi's a solid defenseman.
1: Solid defenseman.
0: He's a top four guy, right? Probably a second pair guy on a good team.
1: So let's call it a second pair defenseman, a top 10 prospect, and a third round pick for Vincent Trocheck.
0: If that was the return for O'Reilly. Now, I don't know much about the prospect. The prospect is key. Now, the seventh best prospect on Utah might be pretty good because Utah's got a deep pool of prospects.
1: The Mammoth were number six in Wheeler's rankings, right behind the Predators at number five. So he could be a pretty good prospect. I don't know much about him, but if that were the return, a second-pairing defenseman, a top 10 prospect and the third round pick for Ryan O'Reilly.
0: Doesn't blow you away on paper, right?
1: No, it does. It does not blow me away at all. Let's continue to get your reaction. Here's an interesting question. Willie, maybe you can help me out with this one. Why are right-handed defensemen so hard to find? Are there just no righties playing D in the NHL, or is it harder for a right-handed player for some reason?
0: Just the way, it's a little bit like, I don't want to make everything about baseball, but I think similar to how it's harder to find left-handed pitchers, it's not quite as hard to find right-hand defensemen, but it's harder. And I think the best I've had it explained to me, and I was not a hockey player growing up. I'm left-handed, and when I played floor hockey, I couldn't skate to save my life, but I was a pretty good floor hockey player. I just grabbed the hockey stick like I grabbed a baseball bat, and I swung it the same way. But apparently, like for Canadian players, it's the opposite. Your strong hand goes on the top hand of your stick. So that's why right-handed people tend to shoot left-handed in Canada, and I think that's the case in a lot of places around the world. Therefore, you have more guys that are lefty shooters in all positions, not just defense. But particularly on defense, because at forward, it's easier to play the other positions, whether you're righty or lefty. It is a factor of meshing together the righty shots and lefty shots. But right-handed, you'd prefer to have a right-handed shooter on the right side of the ice.
1: I'm being informed by someone in our YouTube chat that the proper pronunciation of the prospect traded in the Trocheck trade is Baudouin?
0: That sounds right.
1: Okay, well,
0: that would be like a French. Is he Canadian, Montreal kind of guy?
1: I don't know. And
0: French-Canadian?
1: Maybe I'll take some time to look it up during the break, but that's beside the point. One texter says, Adam, surely this means Marchessault and Ozzie Weisblatt and likely Joachim Kemmel are guys being traded. Can't see how they go to Milwaukee, or what would it be for? Like, we have been wondering about Marchessault, and we have talked about how he has control over the situation because of the clause in his contract. But I will stress this. It hasn't worked here, but I am convinced there is a team out there who would be willing to take a risk on a player at $5.5 million per season who is only a couple of years removed from winning the Conn Smythe Trophy and scoring 40 goals. I can imagine there's a team out there willing to take a risk versus signing a huge contract in free agency. Now, you might get pennies on the dollar. You might get back a mid-round draft pick. I don't think you're getting anything super valuable, but I do think there could be a team out there who would be willing to take a shot saying, hey, we've got better centers than Nashville does. If we put Marchessault with this guy, he'll get back to scoring the way he did alongside Jack Eichel in Vegas. So we'll see if it happens. I do believe that Chris McFarland is going to have to clear out this logjam with all of these forwards he's brought in via trade and free agency. Someone's got to be going out the door.
0: And so you can see why they felt like Zach LaRue and Fedor Svechkov were expendable, because that's the stage of contract those guys were in. So if they can't make other deals, if they don't, and I feel like they've got a lot of ability now and flexibility to make more moves, and I still am eyeing the defense core, but I think the texter is right. Guys like Vitali Pinchuk and Ozzie Weisblatt, Kemmel and Schaefer, we've mentioned. You wonder what they're going to do. Pinchuk especially, he's the complete mystery man of what they want to do with him now at this point. Because remember, that was not a Chris McFarland signing. That was a signing they made before McFarland took over. So I'm not sure what they make of him. But let's take Ozzie Weisblatt. Could he get through waivers and get to Milwaukee? I think if they keep him around, Weisblatt, who he has a very distinct skill set. He's a fourth liner through and through. He's a disturber. He is an emotional player, energy guy. But if you lost him on the waiver wire, I think you would still be able to, you know, you would survive, right? But you'd like to have the depth if you can. So that's the position they're in.
1: 615-737-1025. We'll continue to take your reaction to NHL free agency, the Maverick Bork acquisition from the Dallas Stars, the signing of Alex Kerfoot. We'll talk about what else is going on around the NHL, including some new homes for former members of the Nashville Predators. We'll do that next. 615-737-1025. We are broadcasting from the Busy Bee Plumbing, Heating and Cooling, the Heating and Air Conditioning Game Nashville Studios, home of the $99 yearly Beehive membership, where the buzz is always about great service.
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1: D-Mace, Vingen, and Donick, 102.5 The Game. Willie Donick, Derek Mason, Adam Vingen here with you. Reacting to the first day of NHL free agency. Let's take a moment to talk about some former Predators players on the move today. Eric Halla has joined the LA Kings, a 2-year deal with a cap hit of $3.6 million. So Eric Halla leaves the Predators, joins former Predators coach Peter Laviolette in Los Angeles. So 2 years, $3.6 million per year for Eric Halla, leaving the Predators for a second time and heading to L.A. Cole Smith, traded by the Predators at the deadline to Vegas, signs with the Chicago Blackhawks, 3 years, $3 million per season. Colton Sissons, also traded by the Predators to the Vegas Golden Knights, I think 1 year ago today or yesterday, as part of the Nick Hague deal, leaves Vegas after 1 season, signs with the Toronto Maple Leafs, 2 years, $4.25 million per season. So some former Predators players on the move. Victor Arvidsson hasn't played for the Predators in several years. He's still kicking around the league. Signed a 2-year deal with a $5 million cap hit with the Detroit Red Wings.
0: A little engine that could. Just keeps on chugging.
1: He had a really good season last season in Boston. Really good 5-on-5 player. And I like the bet by the Red Wings, but I'm looking at these contracts. Eric Halla, 2 years, $3.6 million per year. Cole Smith, 3 years, $3 million per year. I don't think I would have given either of those players those contracts.
0: If not in the old market, but the new market is the new market. Would you have given Victor Arvidsson 2 years at $5 million per year?
1: Based on what he did last year, I would have been more willing to do that.
0: But he is an injury risk.
1: Yes.
0: Everywhere he goes.
1: Like, that is
0: the issue. There's just more money out there.
1: That is the issue.
0: There's more money for guys who are specific role players. I think Cole Smith is a great story. He's a guy that was not on anybody's radar. He was a undrafted free agent. Predators had him for a couple years. I remember one summer he was the oldest guy by a good margin in the rookie development camp. I'm like, why do they have this guy? Like, what's his story? And they were like, well, John Hines really likes him. He likes Cole Smith. And then, lo and behold, Cole Smith started playing and worked his way from that point to where he is today, earning a multi-year guaranteed contract. That's a great success story. And the Predators took the draft pick that they got in exchange for Cole Smith and used that to get Maverick Bork. So that's a guy that was not an asset that the Predators found. And so you got to credit David Poile for that, and I think to a large degree John Hines, and they turned that into an asset that helped them get a Maverick Bork, which we'll see where that goes, but I think we're all encouraged about finding a way to get a Maverick Bork.
1: And now, Predators fans, you are required by law to hate Cole Smith because he's playing for the Chicago Blackhawks. You can't love the story anymore. Well, you can.
0: Yeah.
1: But you've got to
0: That's going to be a tough one.
1: You got to put it aside. You got to put it aside when the Predators play the Blackhawks starting next season. I'm also happy for Colton Sissons. I remember when Colton Sissons signed his previous contract, and it was a unique contract. He signed a long-term deal for small money. His cap hit was under $3 million per year. I remember talking to him about that 7 years ago, and he was willing to take the security over the big payday.
0: That was, wouldn't you say, a David Poile tactic of the times.
1: Cali Yarncroke did a similar
0: Victor Arvidsson.
1: Yes. He had a 7-year deal for like 4.25, 4.5, something like that. That was a David Poile thing.
0: Effective for a while.
1: It did, yeah. So I'm glad that Colton Sissons is getting... He had a solid season, too. Like, he's not... Colton Sissons is not an offensive player. I mean, he has put up points. He put up points for the Predators. A couple of double-digit goal seasons, if memory serves. But he's a solid and versatile defensive forward. Won a ton of important face-offs for the Golden Knights. I thought stood out in a good way during the Golden Knights' run to the Stanley Cup Final. Glad to see him getting a big raise. And we talked about the market, but happy for Colton Sissons. Happy for Colton Sissons. One texter says, that will be easy. I've never liked Cole Smith about the story. One texter says, sweet mother of all that's holy, can we stop talking about Cole Smith around here? We were just bringing up the fact he signed with the Blackhawks.
2: You triggered somebody.
0: You should be happy. What are you mad about? He's not. If you didn't like Cole Smith before, you should be happy. He's not there anymore, and
2: trigger.
0: They used the draft pick they got for him to get Bork. That's my point.
1: There's like this weird...
0: But, like, Cole Smith was not a first-round pick. He was an undrafted free agent that turned himself into a good, solid role player. So, chill.
1: Cole Smith.
0: You need these guys.
1: He was a punching bag for a certain...
0: Yes, it was ridiculous. It's very unfair to him.
1: Portion of the Predators fan base. I think that same portion of the Predators fan base also disliked John Hines. So I think people who dislike John Hines also dislike Cole Smith. It doesn't matter anymore. Neither of them are here. Be happy for the guy. He got paid. He did not get paid here. We were just bringing it up.
0: But you also have to admit that you were wrong, that these guys, throw Michael McCarron in there too, that they belong in the league, right? All of you out there on the Twitter sphere that like to say, what do these guys even have a job in the league? They never score. You know, that's basically in a nutshell. But look at the contracts they just got. People liked it. They were sought after guys. They're not trying to find a team right now on a tryout contract. They're getting real money. And the Predators, they got Michael McCarron for nothing. They got him for, I can't remember the guy's name.
1: Laurent Dauphin.
0: Dauphin, yeah. Where's he now?
1: Good question.
0: Predators, that was a good, shrewd trade that they turned into a second-round pick. Going forward, they traded McCarron for a second-round pick. McCarron just got a 6-year deal. Cole Smith, undrafted. They traded him for a third-round pick. They used it to get Maverick Bork. Why don't you like that? So don't give me this, why are we talking about Cole Smith? That's why. He helped them get Maverick Bork.
1: Dallas Stars GM Jim Neal, by the way, addressing reporters, and he said that the threat of an offer sheet compelled him to trade Maverick Bork.
0: 100%. It was clear as day, and if you listened to our show yesterday,
1: yeah,
0: you would know that.
1: You would know that. See? All right. We're going to move off of Cole Smith so we don't make Willie. I mean, it's Bobby Bonilla Day, so Willie's also...
0: he's a little angst.
1: He's
0: and
1: already,
0: the Mets are terrible, okay?
1: Mets stink. You're paying Bobby Bonilla for 10 more years.
0: Right.
1: More years.
0: It's not my favorite day.
3: It's match day. Cheer up.
0: It's not my favorite day.
1: We'll get
2: at least
1: to the
2: it takes the heat off
1: yes.
2: that the Mets aren't doing well because we're talking about
0: right.
2: Bobby
0: it's
2: Bonilla.
0: It's a distraction.
2: Exactly.
0: Yeah.
1: Yes.
2: At least for a day.
0: At least for a day.
1: Do I need to remind people how much the Mets are paying Bobby Bonilla? Hold on. Give me a moment.
2: $1 million.
1: Oh, it's more than $1 million.
0: A little more.
1: It's more than $1 million. I want to find the exact number. Because it's fun to say. Hold on, I'm scrolling. I'll get to it. One texter says, what's your gauge on how Chris McFarland feels about Brady Martin? I'd hate to see our highest draft pick in a long time move because of a GM change. Brady Martin's not going anywhere. Chris McFarland has mentioned Brady Martin multiple times, unprompted, when talking about the future of the organization. The point that we have made with all of these moves they've made over the past couple of weeks is now Brady Martin doesn't need to be tossed into the deep end. They've got veteran forwards who can play. So if Martin needs more time to develop, he's not being thrust into a situation he isn't prepared for. By the way, the precise total for Bobby Bonilla every year, $1,193,248.
2: So it's a little over a million.
0: Okay, yes. Okay.
2: No, the 20 cents. You got to give it 20 cents.
1: 20 cents. Yes, the 20 cents is very important. I did a much better job spitting it out earlier. So
0: here's the other part of Brady Martin. I still don't know if there's been clarification of whether he's allowed to play in Milwaukee. There's been a lot of speculation that the rule will be changed, that even though he's only 19, and the old rule would suggest you either play, you have to play in the NHL or you have to play in junior. There hopefully will be a rule change there that allows the Predators to put him in Milwaukee, which I think would be the right place for him to play this year. But it takes that burden out. If that rule stays the old way, they don't have to feel pressure to keep him in the NHL, because I think there'll be a lot of notion that he's sort of grown out of the Canadian Junior League. Fair to say, Adam? Ideally, you wouldn't want to have him play the whole season in Canadian Junior, because he's already proven that he's, you know, a star player in that league. He needs to be playing against older guys to help his development, I think.
1: Quickly, one texter says, who are the Predators' enforcers? I asked when they traded McCarron, and I'm still curious. I worry Good about question. A young team with no big bros to protect them.
0: Good question. I do think that's a lacking part of the roster right now.
1: Well, I don't know how much of an enforcer Adam Edstrom is. He was acquired during the NHL draft from the New York Rangers. He's 6'7" and 232 pounds.
0: But if I looked, I'll look again here. I haven't seen a lot of Pims.
1: No, he only had two penalty minutes in 35 games. So not much of an enforcer in the way that McCarron is. So it's a good question. I mean, it's a skill set that it's nice to have on your team, as we have talked about for many years.
0: It's a real thing, for sure.
1: Fighting is diminishing. The role of fighting is diminishing, but it is important to have someone on your team who can keep players on the other team honest.
0: Right, and it's still, I think, a tactic that some teams build around. I think there's no question the Panthers, with the intimidation, the toughness, the strength, that's still a great way to win. It's not the only way to win, but that's a fair question to bring up. Again, this is July 1st. They've still got time to shape and tweak the roster between now and the start of the season.
1: 615-737-1025. Actually, one texter brings up a good point. Texter says, I could see Nick Hegg being that guy. He had a few good fights last season. Hegg could fill that role.
0: He can hold his own with that. He's got the size. I don't think he prefers to be in that role.
1: Right. McCarron relished that role.
0: Yeah. Embraced it.
1: Yeah. 615-737-1025. We will continue to react to NHL free agency. But coming up next, of course, there was a big heartbreaking story earlier this week in the NFL. Former Titans running back Chris Johnson announced his ALS diagnosis. And I have a question specifically for Derek Mason following the announcement of Chris Johnson's ALS diagnosis. We'll get to that coming up next. 615-737-1025. Willie Donick, Derek Mason, Adam Vingan, 1025 The Game.
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5: Good afternoon, I'm Connor Newt with your Game Center update. Today marks the opening of NHL free agency, and the Nashville Predators are up and active today, making some big moves. To kick things off, the Predators traded a 2027 second-round pick and a 2028 second-round pick to the Dallas Stars for Maverick Bork, a right winger, and Ilya Labushkin, a stay-at-home defenseman. Bork is 24 years old, and last season had 20 goals and 41 points in 82 games. In 2023 and 2024, he was the AHL MVP, with 26 goals and 77 points in 71 games. The Predators also made the move of adding forward Alex Kerfoot from the Utah Mammoth on a two-year, $3.5 million AAV dollar deal. Kerfoot is 31 years old, last year played 34 games with 7 goals, 6 assists, and 13 points. Today also marks the first day of NBA free agency, and following the departure of LeBron James, the Los Angeles Lakers are making some moves as well. They have signed center Sandro Mamukelashvili to a four-year, $52 million deal, guard Quentin Grimes to a four-year $60 million deal, Colin Sexton to a two-year $19 million deal, and have traded for Walker Kessler from the Utah Jazz for two unprotected first-round picks in 2031 and 2033 and first-round pick swaps in 28 and 30. Kessler later signed a four-year $130 million deal with Los Angeles. Back to the NHL, former Florida Panthers Sergei Bobrovsky is headed up north to play for the Toronto Maple Leafs. He is signing a three-year $21 million deal. The 37-year-old last season played 52 games with 27 wins and 4 shutouts, allowing 3.7 goals allowed per game and an .877 save percentage. And tonight on 94.9 The Fan, it is Nashville Sounds Baseball as they continue their series against the Jacksonville Jumbo Shrimp, AAA affiliate of the Miami Marlins. Pre-game at 6:20 and first pitch at 6:35. For the Game Nashville Sports Network, I'm Connor Newt.
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11: D-Mace, Vingan, and Donick, 102.5 The Game. Willie Donick, Derek Mason, Adam Vingan, and Connor Newt here with you on a sweltering July 1st. Again, your daily reminder of how much I hate summer. But we don't have to relitigate that right now. World Cup action ongoing. Senegal, a 1-0 lead against Belgium at halftime. The winner of that match would play, or will play, the winner of the U.S. men's national team's match tonight.

0: night against Bosnia Herzegovina. So we'll see what happens there. I was glued to my TV earlier today, hoping that Congo was going to pull off what I have to imagine would have been one of the biggest upsets in soccer history against England. But Harry Kane saved the day for the Brits, and England wins 2-1. I was rooting hard for the Congo because if Congo would have pulled off the upset, I don't know if I would have been able to do the show today because I would have been glued to like the BBC for the rest of the day to hear all of the commentary and to see if London would burn.
1: Oscar Shibwe thanks you for your support, by the way.
0: Is he from the Congo?
1: He is.
0: Okay. Well, there you go.
2: The Congo came out and they made a great play and scored. England looked really rattled early, and then they hung in there. They started playing well. The Congo goalie, I forget his name, but man, Mampasi or something like that, he made so many highlight reel saves, and they were holding them off. But then Harry Kane, the superstar for England, came through to score too. That's a big theme here. The superstar players around the world are all shining here with Messi playing great. Mbappe, we were watching yesterday live. He's been putting on a show. And then Kane has had a big tournament so far. So England has survived. So I can't wait to see some of the headlines here. The drama around that team is always unprecedented. And they got the US of A tonight.
0: England versus Mexico in the next round. That'll be a good one.
2: Mexico, they had a great crowd last night in their first game. And it was against Ecuador, another Spanish-speaking country, obviously. It was buzzing last night.
1: It was so cool.
2: It was awesome. They came out and scored too early. That place went nuts. I saw a clip. Did you see the clip on social media? There was a random fan of Mexico at the Dodgers game last night. And when Mexico scored, he was in the front row right behind home plate. And he just starts screaming, "Go!" Like, he didn't care who was around him, who hurt him. He didn't care that the game was going on. He just kept screaming, "Goal for Mexico."
1: I love it. That's so cool.
2: These people are crazy.
0: So your confirmed matchups in the round of 16 at the World Cup: Paraguay versus France, Canada versus Morocco, Brazil versus Norway, Mexico versus England. Those are the confirmed matchups so far in the round of 16. And if the U.S. men's national team wins tonight against Bosnia, the U.S. would play the winner of the game ongoing right now. Senegal, a 1-0 lead against Belgium as the second half gets underway.
2: Coach Willie's a little worried about the game tonight. There's a lot of hype about
0: Coach
2: the USA
0: Willie's
2: team.
0: Worried about the Bosnians.
2: Worthy. They're worthy of the hype because they've been playing so well. But let's not overhype here. You got to take care of business, boys.
0: Now,
2: let's go.
0: Can you place, Bosnia and Herzegovina on a map?
2: Yeah, generally, yeah.
0: It's what, southeastern Europe, thereabouts?
2: Yeah. I think that's fair, yeah.
0: Like, I could give you a general idea of where it is.
2: Yugoslavia, like, when I was in high school, it was still Yugoslavia.
0: Yes.
2: So, that's what I had to identify in the geography class.
0: There are fun things to say on today's program. Ilya Labushkin, Bosnia, Herzegovina. Very fun things to say.
2: And then this Baudouin guy that...
0: Yes.
2: Was involved in a trade. We still don't know exactly if we're right or not.
0: Yeah, we'll figure it out. So I do want to touch on something that happened earlier this week. Of course, we discussed it. All of you know about it. On Monday, Chris Johnson, former Tennessee Titans running back, went on Good Morning America and revealed that he has been diagnosed with ALS. And it's an absolutely terrible, gut-wrenching story. Chris Johnson, I believe, is just 40 years old, and I know a lot of Titans fans out there, you know, feel terrible because of just how much joy Chris Johnson brought to Titans fans for many years. But it's got me wondering about ALS and the continued risks of playing football. There have been studies done. I am reading from Neurology Today. A study of nearly 20,000 NFL players found that they have a 4 times higher rate of ALS than the general male population, and players who had been diagnosed with ALS had significantly longer careers, 7 years, than athletes without ALS. And we talked about this a little bit with Trevor Maddich, who, of course, had a long playing career both in college and in the NFL. He played more than 10 years in the NFL. Derek Mason, mm-hmm. you played 15 years in the NFL. And I am curious for your opinion on this. Mm-hmm. If you had known all the risks associated with football, would that have changed anything for you?
3: Had I known all the risk, probably I would have loved to have been, you know, because the way they see athletes or the way they see the body now is totally different from, you know, when I was playing. I think it's more, you know, we want to make sure we maximize, our, you know, the players out there on the field, man or woman. We want to make sure that we strap them with all these gadgets so we know and we can foretell anything that may happen to them physically. When I was playing, that wasn't the case. It, you know, it was nowhere near that. I mean, guys did some things on their own, but it wasn't to that, to the magnitude it is now. So if I would have known and understood, I still would have played. I think you approach things. And I got Coach Heimerdinger, when he first got here to Nashville, it was about after a year or so when I started playing. And I was one of those dudes that, you know, growing up in Detroit, it was you get everything you can get. It was like you go for that extra. If you can get it, you get it. There was no, you ran out of bounds, you were called a punk. You know, you wasn't tough. So, and I'm talking about high school. So you didn't see anybody running out of bounds. You saw people attacking contact, going at contact. And Heimerdinger told me, I think it was after a year or two after he had been there, he said, listen, know when the journey ends. We don't need you to get that extra yard and hurt yourself or put yourself in a compromising position. We'll get it. Get it when you need to get it. Don't try to get that extra yard when it's not there. And when he said that, it made sense. Why am I going to try to, you know, run into a guy that's 20 pounds heavier than me, and more than likely he's bigger than me, taller? I already got the first down. I don't need to get that extra yard or get down, avoid the hit. I was blessed to not have some of the things happen to me that I've seen happen to other players. It had nothing to do necessarily with what I did. I trained. I did everything that everybody else was doing. I probably did a little bit more. But what made my situation different from everybody else's? You know, and not to say that, you know, guys that took the approach I took still didn't have injuries. But I realized that, listen, there's life after football. And if I can try to do anything to maximize more time on this earth with my children, then I'm going to do it. But it wouldn't have made me think, had I known all this, oh, I'm going to stop playing football. Listen, God blessed me with that ability. Okay? I'm not going to throw it away. I'm just not. There was a talent there. It afforded me to go to college. It afforded me to have the life that I have now, which is a good life. It's not, it's good. But it was because of the blessings that that was bestowed on me. So I'm not going to sit here after all of that and say, no, I wouldn't have played. No, I would have played because I was blessed. Not everybody's, there's billions of people in this world, but there's only, what, 20, when you say what, 50 some guys per team? So do the math.
4: Yeah.
3: 2,000 some players. There's that many people play in this league. So who,
4: and a whole exactly. bunch of other people that would love to take somebody's place.
3: Absolutely.
4: That doesn't want to play.
3: Absolutely. So
4: it's a real I don't know, paradox in some ways because
3: I was about to hit it.
4: Because it's just the way people who love their sport mm-hmm. are wired. Like there was a great study, Steve Watterson, who was the longtime strength coach for the Titans. He was reading, he shared one years ago on the radio a study that he had read about Olympic athletes. Mm-hmm. And I think there was some sort of question of if you could take a pill, that a fictitious pill mm-hmm. that would allow you to win a gold medal, but you would sacrifice X amount of years off your life. It was a very high number. It wasn't like, hey, you're going to die 1 year before you would ordinary day. It was like a lot of years, significant. I can't remember what the number was. Overwhelmingly, the Olympic athlete said, sign me up. Mm-hmm. I'll trade X years off the back end of my life so I could win a gold medal. Mm-hmm. I don't think football players are wired much differently. I think they love the game so much that they will put to the side, they'll compartmentalize the risk. They'll accept the risk. I do wonder, though, how parents feel mm-hmm. about the data that's there now, especially with a lot of other sports. Did you ever, like, mm-hmm. do you think maybe looking back, Derek, if you'd have known the ALS component of this that we're talking about, this is why we're talking about it today, because of Chris Johnson's story and the study of you're much more likely to maybe be prone to a terrible disease like that. And then the concussion part, mm-hmm. CTE, all the veteran football players that you can see, some guys, you know, are struggling with other health issues, you know, hip replacements or knee replacements. Do you think you might have been shifted towards other sports? You might have been thinking about other sports rather than football? Would you have considered it? Because you didn't start playing football until...
3: My story is not like many, at least back in the day. It's not like many. I didn't start playing until my 11th grade year. So
4: that's pretty rare.
3: There was this gravitational pull, like to basketball or track or something else. But then it just, something happened. When I was playing basketball, I messed up my hip, and I'm sitting there, and my coach walked past, who's the track coach, also the football coach, because he had been asking me, when are you going to play football? He had been asking me for almost 2 years, when are you going? And I'm like, no, I don't want to touch it. As I'm sitting there, he walked past, and he said, that's why I told you you should have played football. And I was like, you know what, let me go ahead and give it a try. And I did, but you know who else thinks like, say, gold medalists or football players? And I'm sure you can go to hockey and ask those guys the same thing. And they would more than likely they would say, "Man, I'll still play."
4: Yeah,
3: you know, because of such a physical sport. But those that sign up for our armed services,
4: mm-hmm.
3: I've been in a room with them, and to a man and a woman, they said, "I'd do it again." Even though they know what happens possibly on the other side, they still say, I do it again. Because there's always that why. It's the why. It's not necessarily the question. It's not that I'm going to do it. It's the why are you going to do it? Mm-hmm. And I heard from those men and women, they said, because I love my country, or my dad served, or my mom served, and this is a part of our family. I love it. I just want to be a part of a team. So even though you may know all that stuff, those whys are the things that are making you afford or allowing you to do those things. And my why was, I was blessed with this ability. Why not play? You know, and I knew about concussions, but it wasn't as prevalent as far as, like, you know, the science behind it and everything else and what the NFL was holding back. But every guy knew there was a possibility that you can get hurt. I mean, we've seen guys, Stingley, we've seen them get paralyzed, you know, on the field. So guys see this, and guys still choose to say, you know what, I'm going to play that sport. And I think it's that way with just about everything. If you love it that much and you feel you've been blessed to do this, whatever it is, you're going to say, even if you've suffered some setbacks or something else, you're going to say, yeah, I'd do it all over again.
0: It's just sobering when you look at how young these players have been diagnosed with ALS. Chris Johnson is 40. Mm-hmm. I believe he was diagnosed a year ago. He's just now revealing it, if I remember all of the details correctly. So he was in his late 30s, early 40s when he was diagnosed. Tim Shaw was in his late 20s, early 30s when he was diagnosed. Steve Gleason was 34 when he was diagnosed. These are young men.
3: How old was O.J. Brigance? I think O.J. was 30 because he had just retired. So he had to be early, late 30s, mid to late 30s.
0: I'll have to take a look on Brigance. But it's just, it is, and Willie, you did ask this question, and I'll answer it before we get back to it on the other side, 615-737-1025. Like, I can tell you, my wife and I, we have a 4.5-year-old son, He has taken a slight interest in sports. He's played soccer, like most 4.5-year-olds do. It's already been determined that football will not be an option to him. We will not allow our son to play football, which means we probably won't allow our son to play hockey either, because there are issues with concussions and CTE in ice hockey as well. So, I don't know if he'll ever take up an interest in football, but we certainly will not steer him in that direction. Like, we have made a decision as a family that Arlo will not be playing football. The risk is just too immense for us, for him to take that chance. We want him to play sports. If he wants to play basketball, if he wants to play baseball, if he wants to play tennis, go for it. But football is already off the list.
4: I think there's a lot of levels to that. It's the participation level when kids are younger. Like, Arlo is so young, four and a half. It's early. I know some parents that have their kids in some sport. Usually it's soccer or something like that, or T-ball or something. Yeah. I'm like, are you really – there's or not basketball. Much you can really get at that age. Like, they're just – They can't comprehend. Just work on the skills is what I wouldn't worry about playing in a game when they're 4, 5, or 6. But so he's got a lot of developing to do in his brain. What does he love to do, right? And so I think all parents have to see that, which is why I think, too, it's good to try a lot of things. Our model, I think, is still a little bit wacky right now with the travel sports and stuff and the specialization. But I think, too, what I wonder when I think about Chris Johnson and ALS and all these things about football is something that Dave Winfield said years and years ago. Dave Winfield, famously, he's a baseball Hall of Famer, but he was drafted in the NFL, Major League Baseball, and the NBA, all three. And he chose baseball. And one of the reasons was he thought baseball was the one that he could play the longest and stay the healthiest. And he says it to this day. And he probably was a good enough athlete to play any of the sports if he wanted to. But I wonder if some of the athletes, some of the premier athletes, as they get to the level of, you know what, I could probably do this in either of these sports, will any of them turn away from football? Because for years, with the spotlight of the NFL and the popularity of the game, the glare, that was the hardest thing for me when I gave up football and concentrated on basketball and baseball in high school. We had a great high school football team. We had the huge crowds on Friday night. That was the hardest thing for me to give up because that was the glare. That was the popular sport. Like, that's what everybody was watching. We didn't get the same kind of crowds at basketball and baseball. But I thought I wasn't quite as good. I didn't enjoy it quite as much. So I just wonder about that decision. It really didn't have to do with concussions or anything like that. But everybody's got their reasons. But football usually wins with the popularity of it. But I wonder how that will go as we learn more and more about the risks out there.
0: 615-737-1025. We'll take your reaction on Chris Johnson's ALS diagnosis from earlier this week. I was curious what Derek Mason would say, because as he said so eloquently, he was blessed with the gifts to have a long career in the NFL. But the data out there is it's stark. And I do wonder how that will influence young people when it comes to playing football and their parents allowing them to play football. 615-737-1025. We'll continue this coming up next. There is another element of the story that has popped up, and I want to touch on that as well. 615-737-1025. Willie Donick, Derek Mason, Adam Vingan, 1025 The Game.
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20: This is a peer research paper. It wound up appearing in multiple medical journals. It was cited by the American Medical Association. Its findings are ironclad. So, look, there's a tie. And the thing about Strahan that I was thinking of is you have Chris Johnson on this morning. And to me, if Michael Strahan were being genuinely inquisitive and genuinely at all journalistic, and I know he's not a journalist by training, but blah, blah, blah. There are a couple of questions you have to ask. Number one, do you regret playing football? Looking at your life now, sitting here at 40, seeing the ties between football and AOS, the possibility that that game causes, if you could do it all over again, would you play? And maybe he says, no, I would do it. It was worth it, blah, blah, blah. And maybe he says, no way I would do it. Either way, That's the money question of a reasonable interview.
0: That was veteran sports writer Jeff Pearlman, author, started his career here at the Tennessean.
4: Yes, he did.
0: Remarking on the interview that Michael Strahan had with Chris Johnson on Good Morning America. And I have a ton of respect for Pearlman and everything he's accomplished as a sports writer and author. I disagree with him there. I don't think Michael Strahan needs to press Chris Johnson in this interview on Good Morning America about, do you regret playing football? Like, that's not what Michael Strahan is there to do. Now, from a journalist's point of view, I certainly think those questions should be asked. But I don't have an issue with Strahan handling Johnson with kid gloves, for lack of a better term, in that sit-down he had on Good Morning America. I don't think that was the purpose of that specific interview. Now, if other people want to conduct interviews with Chris Johnson in the future and ask him that question, that's fair game. But I don't have an issue with Strahan not asking that question the other day.
4: I think over time, he'll probably get asked that. So I agree with you, Adam. I don't know if I have an issue, but I see Pearlman's point. And here's where I think Strahan, just this is straight up as a person who has done a lot of interviews. We do interviews on this show almost every day. And we always are asking ourselves, hey, what do I want to ask? What's a good question? And Derek, I think when you're a former player, like Strahan is, you have the ability, I think, to connect with another former player. And I think Chris Johnson would probably entertain the question a lot more from Michael Strahan than he would Adam Vingan, Willie Donick, Connor Newt, right? Because
0: that's fair.
4: He knows that Michael Strahan has gone through the same risks. So there's a, I think there was a way for Strahan to ask that question without it being, do you regret it? You know, there's a tap.
3: Like a gotcha moment. Like,
4: yeah, right. You don't have to do it like that. I think there is there's an empathetic way that Strahan could have done it that would not have had Chris Johnson bristling and saying, why are you asking me that question?
3: I'm sure Strahan thought about that question, and he thought about it a lot, because essentially, even in all that, that's the first thing people want to know. You know, would he do it over again? And listen, had the question been asked, nobody would have thought of it. Nobody would have thought of it.
4: Anybody said, hey, great question.
3: Just like a good question. Anybody would have asked the question. But because it wasn't asked, now there are some that say, well, why didn't he ask it? And he should have asked it. Listen, he understands that me asking Chris that question, I already know what the answer is.
4: Yeah, I think we know what, like, CJ would have
3: exactly,
4: said.
3: Exactly.
4: Right?
3: Like, that's what Strahan is thinking. Is, I know what he's going to say. And there are a lot of people out there that knows what he's going to say, too. They just want to hear him say it. So I am not going to, you know, bog him down with that question where he has to sit and give an explanation on, you know, why he wished he wouldn't have or would have continued to play. Ask him about his, you know, how did he find out about the diagnosis? What has his life been after that diagnosis? If he wants to, because I think there are times in you know, within an interview that I may have a question, but you may answer it, and I don't have to ask it, you know? And if Chris wanted that to be a part of his story, he would have said it. But he doesn't want that to be a part of his story. You know why he doesn't want it to be a part of his story? Because more times than not, players, hockey, baseball, football, it doesn't matter. But I'm just talking about the two sports that are the most violent, hockey and football. We're going to choose, more than likely, a lot of guys are going to choose, I would play anyway.
4: Mm-hmm. And the other part of it, I think, is as much as the studies show that there is a tie-in, there's a possible tie-in to ALS and a long football career, you can't know with certainty that that's the reason that Chris Johnson has it. So this would be a hard thing, I think, for anybody who's in that moment. But I don't know if it's productive to look back for him or his family to say, you know, I wish I could go back and not have played, you know,
3: because it's kind of like almost like a It's just like
4: it's nothing productive exactly. that comes out of that at this point, other than maybe, hey, what about your kids? What about other people that know you? Mm-hmm. They can make their own decision. But he made his decision. He had a great career, and he is where he is. It's a terrible, terrible situation he's in. But still, I think the question, it's a great thoughtful question to ask.
0: Well, that was the clean part of Perlman's comments that we could play on the show. Mm-hmm. He continued, here is a transcript via awful announcing. Quote, this is from Jeff Perlman. Chris Johnson is dying, and he showed up on Good Morning America to tell a story. And Michael Strahan, one of the great cowards on TV, in my opinion, sits there and pretends, oh, this is heartbreaking. It's so sad. I can't believe this is happening to you. It doesn't have the courage and the decency and the wherewithal to mention the ties between football and ALS. Because he's getting paid a bleep load of money not to. It's bleeping disgusting. End quote. See that takes it too far for me personally.
3: He made it personal. That's what he did. That is all a personal thing. Maybe it's personal to Michael Strahan. You can tell by the tone and the tenor of the text and him calling him what he called him. That's personal. You just took it from being about Chris to now it being about you and Strahan.
0: Well.
4: Good point.
0: Perlman
4: is like that.
3: But either way, I'm not going to, you know, excuse it because he's like that.
0: No, I'm not defending Perlman. What I'm going to say is that mm-hmm. Perlman has taken it upon himself to be like the media ombudsman of the entire
4: right.
0: internet.
4: Right.
0: Where
4: he does this in a lot of different scenarios, not just, you know, stuff like this.
0: Right.
4: Yeah. It's wide ranging.
0: Yes. So this is part of his shtick. But please continue.
3: Yeah, but he made it. I can understand him saying, hey, listen, that was a prime opportunity to ask a question, and you didn't ask it for whatever reason, but you then went and attacked the interviewer. You know, you attacked him and made it about you and him now instead of about Chris. We all know what's happening with Chris Johnson. I'm not going to say he's dying. He's continuing to live. Let's get that straight first, Perlman. He's continuing to live. There are people that have lived with ALS for a very long time. Shaw is one of them. O.J. Berganza is another that I know personally. So I look at it as him continuing to live, but it's in a different manner. You made that about you and Strahan. That's what you did. That's why I don't like that part. He was right in a sense of hey, listen, maybe it's something people want to know, and you could have asked it. But the minute you went out of your way to call Strahan a name, you made it personal.
0: Someone on our YouTube chat on the ALS study numbers says those numbers are so negligible. So in 59 years, the study identified 38 players. Again, here from the study, 19,423 professional football players who played at least one or more NFL games during their careers were included in the study. The scientists went back to 1960. 38 players received a diagnosis of ALS between 1960 and 2019, and 10 of them were still living when the scientists finished their analysis by 2021. So 38 doesn't seem like a big number. I understand that. But you can't ignore the link between the two.
3: No, you can't ignore it. And I think the reason you can't ignore it and why it should be in the forefront of everybody's, at least that participates with the sport, that is involved in any way, they should stay in the forefront of your mind, is because, say, Chris Johnson, he has no history of ALS in his family. None whatsoever. So you can't say it's a genetic thing. So they're trying to figure out now, well, if it's not a genetic thing, what is it? That's the part they're trying to, you know, figure out. Well, what about the guys that, you know, doesn't have it in their family or may have not had played as long or wasn't at a, you know, quote unquote physical position? Why is it that they have? Maybe it's a combination of playing in high school, playing in Little League, and all those years together mounted up. That may be something they can sort of try to figure out. But that's why I tell parents, listen, if you're asking me, don't let your kid play tackle football until he's basically in high school. Don't. All the rest of that stuff is a money grab. I'm talking about fundamentals. That's all. Because when you get in Little League, I'm going to tell you what you see. You see one guy that can run faster than everybody else and outrunning everybody else. You see one guy that's bigger than everybody else. Why do you think they put a weight limit?
4: Weight limit.
3: Because people had kids that were 100 pounds bigger than the kids that were trying to tackle them. So what you see is a bunch of guys running around. You're trying to convince them to do one thing. They ain't doing it. They may get it at times, but to them it's just fun. If you want to teach the fundamentals of football, do not put your kid in tackle football until they're basically in high school. That's why flag football has become so popular, because it teaches them fundamentals.
0: 615-737-1025 will continue to take your reaction to this. Plus, we will look ahead to the World Cup, and we do have to say goodbye to someone who brought us a lot of joy over the past few weeks. Or if you're like me, you think he's a plant and wasn't real to begin with. We'll discuss that coming up next. 615-737-1025. Willie Donick, Derek Mason, Adam Bingham, 1025 The Game.
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21: I'm Fox 17 Chief Meteorologist Katie Morgan. The heat rolls on as we head through the rest of the work week. Highs on Thursday around 100 with heat index values around 110. Watch for a few thunderstorms that could drop heavy rain and gusty winds in the afternoon.
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7: I'm obsessed. Now I'm lost in a void, knowing all of the noise.
0: D-Mace, Vingan and Donick, 102.5 The Game. Willie Donick, Derek Mason, Adam Vingan here with you. Here's something interesting. Taylor Swift and Travis Kelce will have their wedding at Madison Square Garden on Friday night. According to a law enforcement official briefed on the security plans.
3: Friday night.
4: Was that guy supposed to spill the beans there?
0: I don't know.
4: Oh, man.
3: Friday night.
4: Could have gotten himself in trouble with the NYPD.
0: Friday night. What are you doing on Friday night? Mm-hmm. Want to go to a wedding? I don't think you can get in.
4: I don't think they're selling tickets, are they?
0: No.
3: No.
0: Something just seems kind of odd about Taylor Swift getting married at Madison Square Garden, but I get the security protocols, everything like that. But it doesn't seem very romantic, you know?
3: Not really. Well, I'm sure they're
4: the ambiance.
3: They make it look good.
0: I'm sure, you know, they both have a couple of extra, you know,
3: coins
0: to throw around. But that's not what we were supposed to talk about. It just popped into my head when I saw it on the timeline. All right. World Cup action tonight. The U.S. men's national team in action against Bosnia-Herzegovina. A 7 p.m. start. That game at Levi Stadium in Santa Clara, California. Or, in the FIFA wording, San Francisco Bay Area Stadium.
4: Because, we name the stadiums what we want to name them.
0: Right. I guess FIFA can't use the names.
4: The corporate sponsor, yeah, I guess. Yeah, I don't know.
0: Whatever. Anyway, we'll see what happens, of course. If the U.S. men's national team wins, they would face the winner of Senegal and Belgium. Senegal leading 2-0 late in the second half. Now, you tell me, because I'm not a soccer expert, would that be an upset? Senegal defeating Belgium?
4: I think a slight upset. I don't know if it's a big upset, but Belgium, I think, is a team that's been sort of circled, if I followed closely enough, a lot of upside, but they've sort of underperformed.
0: Mm-hmm.
4: And I think the African teams have collectively done pretty well. I think better than some expected. Like Morocco has won. Ivory Coast put a big scare into England earlier today. And Senegal's got the lead here. So maybe not a huge upset, but worth noting, and I'm sure a lot of USA fans are watching closely, but first things first, Coach Willie says, focus tonight on Bosnia-Herzegovina.
3: They are a 1.5 goals favorite.
0: 1.5 goal favorite?
3: Yeah.
0: Yeah.
3: USA.
4: They played really well. Now, beware of the sports books. This is something that I've been reading about. It just happened to pop up on the feed that I was reading, I think, on ESPN. But so many people are betting so much money, mm-hmm, that a lot of the sports books are kind of like leveraged. And so many people who probably aren't even soccer fans are just like betting on the USA. Like, I think that affects the line, right? Just the excitement that US is playing so well. Like, I want to bet on the USA. But that probably affects the betting odds, right?
3: It could.
0: I am not a gambling man.
4: I'm not either. But I think when you go to a horse track, the odds change based on who's betting on who, and the goofballs. Like I had a very famous person, not famous, but a high end person that I had.
3: They're famous to you, Willie.
4: I don't know if that's the right word, but this guy was the owner of this racetrack, and okay. And I was just the dumb guy saying, "Hey, number 3, I'll put $2 on number 3, just at the racetrack." Uh-huh. He's like, "There's like 1% of our clientele here that are making money off of doughheads like you. because you guys don't know what you're doing. I was like, yep, that's me. I don't know what I'm doing. Yeah,
3: pretty much.
4: But it affects the odds. If I bet on number three, that goes into the mix. I think that happens on a bigger scale.
0: Willie Donick, Doughead.
4: Doughead sports better.
0: Doughead Donick. There's your new nickname. Doughead Donick.
6: But seems more offensive than anything else I've ever heard someone called.
0: Yeah.
4: Saying something.
0: Doughead, I like that one. One country no longer in the World Cup, Germany. And as we discussed yesterday, this Freddy guy.
4: Speaking of Doughead.
0: He's probably making a lot of dough. This viral sensation. Listen to this story. Again, courtesy of Awful Announcing. Freddy, or at FreddyLA7, as his handle would read, became the viral sensation of this World Cup. A wide-eyed German youngster. Freddy gained a seemingly organic, in parentheses, following in the lead-up to the World Cup by posting his travels throughout the United States, discovering the innocent joys of late-night Taco Bell, diverse landscapes, and Ella Langley, as he and his German buddies traverse the country. But now, fewer than 24 hours after Germany's defeat, Freddy's account is nowhere to be found. It appears as if Germany's early exit from the World Cup officially broke Freddy.
3: So I guess he didn't stay.
0: Freddy deleted his Twitter.
3: I wonder how many followers he had.
0: A lot.
3: Man.
0: This screenshot has 752,800 followers. For Freddy on X. Awful Announcing continues, the Freddy saga has inspired some wild conspiracy theories. Some found his positive outlook too pure to be true, questioning if he was some sort of plant designed to engage in guerrilla marketing tactics for the brands, people, or even states that he was posting about. I believe in that one. Others thought the anonymous Freddy was some sort of social experiment designed to play out in front of hordes of social media followers.
3: Well, I guess.
0: But now, Freddy is gone.
6: He was just invited to the White House, too.
0: He was invited to the White House.
3: But they don't know who Freddy is. Well, I guess the White House does.
0: Well,
3: I guess
0: I still believe.
3: Either or, they would have accomplished their mission. Either he was a plan or he tried to. Either way, it accomplished the mission.
0: I mean, look, it's like that episode of The Simpsons with Itchy and Scratchy and Poochie. Freddy did all of the things he was supposed to do and at the end said, I have to go now. My planet needs me. And he just disappeared. That's what happened with Freddy. Apparently, someone dug up a tweet from him from a long time ago where he claimed to have been to the U.S. before. It's like, see? He's lying. This is not some wide-eyed German tourist who's never been to the U.S. before. He's been here before.
3: But then they went on and explained, had he been here? Well, I guess he had. But he hadn't been to those certain places.
0: Well, you know what? Our resident soccer correspondent, Nick Frazier, has sent me a statement from Freddy.
3: If Nick is Freddy?
0: What if Nick could be Freddy?
4: I hadn't thought about that one.
0: See? Nick wants you to think he's all Italian and stuff. But he's actually German this whole time.
3: Man.
0: Freddy said, hey, everyone, just wanted to let you know why I deactivated my account. This was the plan all along, even before we started the World Cup trip. Sure, Freddy. Too many people seem to have a problem with us having a genuinely good time here in the country, and this is ruining the fun a bit for us because we really just wanted to document our road trip and never expected that people would have a problem with it. People are digging into my 22,000 posts to find a handful of, in their opinion, controversial posts and post them without zero context to make me look like a bad person.
3: That sounds just like Nick. Nick saying that. I can hear Nick. I hear his voice.
4: So he's posting this as if he's a real person. But the net result is that quotes Freddy, the account. He's no longer. So this could be a theme song. He could have played in the background. He could have said the account is over. And so Curtis Mayfield could have jumped in with this here. This is one of my favorite songs. Freddy's on the corner now. If you
3: want to be a junkie, wow. Yeah.
4: Freddy's dead. The account, Freddy. Maybe not account. The real person, but the account is no more.
3: It's over.
0: But look, I just
4: love the groove of that song. Bonum, bump, bonum. I think the People's Court stole that from Curtis Mayfield.
3: Yeah.
4: Instead of bonum, bump, it's boodum, bump.
3: They slowed it down.
4: Bonum, bump.
0: Are we doing the Vanilla Ice Under Pressure thing here?
4: Oh, no.
0: Are you aware of this one?
4: Oh,
0: because Vanilla Ice and Ice Baby samples Under Pressure by, is it Queen and David Bowie?
4: Yes, yes.
0: And his response was, like, there's one
4: slight difference. Yes. Yeah, right. That didn't fly.
6: It's way different.
0: Like, he was like, their song is like, da na na na na na na na na na na na na na na, and mine is like, na na na na na na na.
4: Right, it's
0: na na na na na.
3: Oh, there's a bigger
4: one. Note.
3: Nah.
4: One note's different. Yeah.
3: Oh, man.
0: Well,
3: okay.
0: I mean, he still gets to perform the song, right?
3: Yeah.
0: So that's okay.
6: But he has like a Home Improvement show now, too.
3: And did Freddie send Nick that or Freddie posted that?
0: Freddie posted that. Do you think Nick knows Freddie?
3: I think Freddie is Nick.
0: Freddie is Nick.
3: Yeah, oh. Nick is Freddie.
6: It's like J. Jonah Jameson trying to figure out who Spider-Man is.
0: Yes, uh-huh. this is. Yeah. Well, RIP to Freddie's account. One texter says, I almost forgot. Happy Bobby Bonilla Day to Willie. We've mentioned it.
4: We've covered it, but okay. I thank you.
0: How do Mets fans like celebrate? Do you have like a cupcake or a something?
4: No. I mean, they're losing 9-2 right now in the eighth
0: it's
4: inning.
0: It's going great for the Willie. Yeah. Oh, since I looked, Belgium tied the game. Look at that.
4: Two quick goals.
0: Wow.
4: That was hit the post right there. Senegal was trying to go back ahead.
0: At the beginning of the segment, it was 2-0 Senegal. Now it's 2-2.
4: Unbelievable. Wow. We got drama.
3: I just had my head down, and I look. Oh, my goodness. Willie, you should do a study on how many times did the Mets lose on Bobby Bonilla Day?
0: That's a good question.
4: That's it. What's their record on Bobby Bonilla Day? Since they made that, that's a great question.
0: I mean, it could be worse. One texter points out the Cubs defeated the Padres today, 23-3.
3: That's what you're talking about, Willie.
4: And the former Commodore, Dansby Swanson, 3 home runs and 8 RBIs. He's got 16. Dansby Swanson has had a huge week or so, a couple at the Mets' expense. Cubs are playing good ball. Much more fun to be a Cubs fan than a Mets fan right now.
3: I'm sure it is.
0: 615-737-1025. I don't know how real this is, but I found it on Reddit, so be careful. From a year ago, the Mets have won 6 of their last 7 Bobby Bonilla Day games, including their last 3. So it would be 6 out of 8, I guess?
4: It's going to be 6 out of 8, barring a huge comeback.
0: But, hey, they win.
6: They are 7-5 on July 1st since 2011.
3: Okay.
0: All right.
4: Soon to be 7-6.
3: They need to celebrate Bobby Bonilla Day then.
0: They need to bring him in.
3: Exactly.
0: They need to bring him in. Have they brought him in to throw out the first pitch on Bobby Bonilla Day at any point?
4: Not that I'm aware of.
0: They need to embrace
4: him. I can't swear that they have not, but I don't remember it happening. I feel like that would be a big story if
3: they
4: did.
3: Is he still in the area?
4: Bobby Bo?
3: Yeah.
4: Well, he grew up in New York.
3: He still lives there?
4: I don't know. It's a good question. He played for a lot of teams, made a lot of money, still getting checks, as we know. So I don't know. He could probably have multiple residences, I would say.
0: 615-737-1025. We will get back into NHL free agency. The Predators made one NHL signing today. They also made one notable trade this morning. We will break that down. Chris McFarland, Predators president and GM, is expected to address reporters momentarily, so we will keep you abreast of what he says. I know a lot of you out there like the word abreast for some reason.
4: I'm just going to drop this in right now. You have not given a word.
0: Okay.
4: Inconsistent?
0: This is a great. Today's word of the day is nabob.
3: Nabob.
0: Whoa. Nabob is a very rich or important person, such as Bobby Bonilla.
3: Nabob.
0: He is a nabob.
6: I thought you said napalm.
0: No, nabob. N-A-B-O-B. He is a nabob. It's nabob.
3: Nabob.
0: Okay.
4: Bobby Nabob Bonilla.
0: How about Nabobby Bonilla?
4: Nabobby Bonilla.
0: Oh, okay, that's got a good ring.
3: Bobby Bonilla Day.
0: 615-737-1025. Willie Donick, Derek Mason, Adam Vingan, 1025 The Game.
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5: Good afternoon. I'm Connor Newt with your Game Center update. Today marks the opening of NHL free agency, and the Nashville Predators are up and active today, making some big moves. To kick things off, the Predators traded a 2027 second-round pick and a 2028 second-round pick to the Dallas Stars for Maverick Bork, a right winger, and Ilya Labushkin, a stay-at-home defenseman. Bork is 24 years old, and last season had 20 goals and 41 points in 82 games. In 2023 and 2024, he was the AHL MVP, with 26 goals and 77 points in 71 games. The Predators also made the move of adding forward Alex Kerfoot from the Utah Mammoth on a two-year, $3.5 million AAV dollar deal. Kerfoot is 31 years old, last year played 34 games with 7 goals, 6 assists, and 13 points. Today also marks the first day of NBA free agency, and following the departure of LeBron James, the Los Angeles Lakers are making some moves as well. They have signed center Sandro Mamukelashvili to a four-year, $52 million deal, guard Quentin Grimes to a four-year $60 million deal, Colin Sexton to a two-year $19 million deal, and have traded for Walker Kessler from the Utah Jazz for two unprotected first-round picks in 2031 and 2033 and first-round pick swaps in 28 and 30. Kessler later signed a four-year $130 million deal with Los Angeles. Back to the NHL, former Florida Panthers Sergei Bobrovsky is headed up north to play for the Toronto Maple Leafs. He is signing a three-year $21 million deal. The 37-year-old last season played 52 games with 27 wins and 4 shutouts, allowing 3.7 goals allowed per game and an .877 save percentage. And tonight on 94.9 The Fan, it is Nashville Sounds Baseball as they continue their series against the Jacksonville Jumbo Shrimp, AAA affiliate of the Miami Marlins. Pre-game at 6:20 and first pitch at 6:35. For the Game Nashville Sports Network, I'm Connor New.
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0: game. Willie Donick, Derek Mason, Adam Vingan, and Connor Newt here with you. We hope you are having a wonderful first day of July as we approach the 250th birthday of America. You don't look a day over 249. And I did hear Joe Rexroad, I think this was this morning, it may have been yesterday morning. I think it was yesterday morning. His Rex rant on fireworks, and I could not agree more. The one thing I dislike about our wonderful nation's birthday is how many people ignite fireworks well past the time you should be igniting fireworks. I think there should be a confined period of time when it is socially acceptable to light fireworks on the 4th of July.
1: How about before the 4th? Because I heard people lighting them off like a week ago, and that, I'm like, what are you doing?
0: That whoever that person is a terrible person.
1: Well, I just wanted to know.
0: So to me, here's the range.
2: Okay.
0: Starting the evening of July 3rd, okay. If you want to light fireworks the night before, I think that's acceptable.
2: See, I'm not down with that, but okay.
0: I'll allow it. I'll allow some wiggle room.
1: The night before.
0: I'll allow some wiggle room. July 4th, go nuts. Midnight on July 4th into July 5th, it's over.
1: Yes, I'm with you.
0: Anyone who lights fireworks after July 4th,
2: you have a problem.
0: I've got a problem.
2: See, I want full containment into July 4th. I also question big time people who start lighting them up before it's dark. Like, yes. Sometimes you ever have that? It's like, especially if I've been in the Eastern time zone, it's getting dark a little later. People at like 8 o'clock, it's not even close to being dark, but you hear this pop, pop, pop, pop, pop, pop.
1: Usually that's kids.
2: Like, what good is that? You can't see the action.
3: I side with Willie. You get one night.
2: One night only.
0: You are more hardline than I am.
2: One night only, darkness only. That's me.
0: Okay.
1: Nothing past the 4th.
2: Definitely. We agree on that.
0: I will allow the night of the 3rd.
2: Why are you allowing the night of the 3rd?
0: Because you're celebrating the 4th.
2: Well, if it's a baseball game or something.
0: As it's approaching, you know?
2: That's the exemption I'll get. Like, if you're at your favorite baseball team's game.
0: Such as First Horizon Park?
2: Yeah. Maybe. So if the team's home on Friday and they don't have a home game Saturday or something like that, that's cool.
1: But at night, not on a 3rd, not on a couple of fireworks, man. Let the kids celebrate for a second, you know?
0: Look.
2: It's like opening your presents Christmas Eve. You don't do that.
1: Some people let their kids open one present on Christmas Eve. Don't
2: I'm,
1: you
2: I'm
1: do
2: not,
1: that?
2: I'm not that. Cool with, I'm not cool that? With that. I don't like that.
1: With the birthdays?
0: I think Eliza's never experienced Christmas before, and our in-laws, my in-laws.
1: But Arlo.
0: My in-laws celebrate Christmas. I think we might allow one small gift on Christmas Eve.
1: See? That's what I'm saying. Some families do that.
2: I think you hold out.
1: Light a firecracker or two on the eve of 4th of July. It's cool, man.
3: Give the kids a sparkler, and that's it.
2: Sparklers? I'll allow sparklers.
0: But, like, I've got an 8-year-old dog that is nervous as hell. I've got a 4-month-old. And if you're lighting fireworks on July 7th, It's like the whole thing with Larry David and saying Happy New Year. Derek,
1: that's different.
0: Derek thinks you can say Happy New Year in March if you haven't seen the person all year long.
1: I wouldn't do it, but if somebody said, hey, Happy New Year, I hadn't seen you in a while, I'd be like, okay, cool. Happy New Year to you as well.
0: One texter says, the 5th is when you get the cheap fireworks. That should be fine. It's not fine.
2: That's not fine.
0: No. You can buy them and save them for next July 4th. Get a discount. Get ahead on your firework shopping.
3: It's like putting up new decorations on the 26th of December.
1: Nah, I wouldn't prescribe to keeping fireworks for a year in your garage. Nah.
0: Mm-mm. So that's my spiel. I agree with Retro.
1: I agree with you. You know, Thursday, I mean, the 3rd at night, and then the 4th, go crazy.
0: Oh, man.
1: Willie, you're a hard line. You're kind of hard. I would expect it from you, Willie, because you get off my lawn, guy. You've approached that sort of, kind of. Connor? Come on, Connor.
3: Spend a month with the guy and you turn into him.
1: Oh, man. Well, okay. I know not to light my firecrackers.
0: Cole says, you guys sound like a real fun group to be around with the fireworks comments. We are a fun group, okay?
1: Yes.
2: Oh, I love the fireworks on the 4th of July. I'm good with that.
0: Cole also says, are you all streaming the Chris McFarland news conference? We are not, but we are keeping an eye on it. Here are some comments from Chris McFarland, courtesy of Brooks Bratton of Predators.com. The big trade today the Predators made this morning, they acquired 24-year-old forward Maverick Bork from the Dallas Stars. And according to Brooks Bratton, Chris McFarland says, quote, "We intend to give Bork every shot at playing in the middle," end quote. He is a natural center who played a lot of wing in Dallas because of the depth that the Stars have at center. McFarland also said he's been in contact with Bork's agent. He won't comment on the negotiations, but says, "We do want to get a contract signed as soon as possible. Bork is a restricted free agent who needs a new deal after this morning's trade with Dallas." McFarland also said, according to Brooks Bratton of NashvillePredators.com, quote, "Checking is not going to be an option here," end quote. McFarland says one of the best ways to earn a Predators jersey is, quote, "players who can earn trust and check and play good defense." So we will continue to monitor that. But let's, okay, Willie, go ahead.
2: On the specific contract for Maverick Bork, they should be able to work this out. You know, and if somebody does, somebody technically could give him an offer sheet and you would have to choose to match it. I'm sure they would. They have plenty of cap. They're not in danger of losing Maverick Bork if you're wondering about the new contract. I did wonder, though, Adam, if they had already sort of agreed before the trade happened on terms of a new deal. Because sometimes you do see that. But that apparently is not the case.
0: And the long-term projection on his contract is 5 years with a cap hit just under $6 million per year, which I do think would be a reasonable contract for Maverick Bork.
2: And would you say, I wouldn't be shocked if they want the full 7 or 8 years for a player of his age?
0: Mm-hmm.
2: But I don't know. But I do think that that's the ballpark, right? Five times between five and six, that would fall right in line of why we set the table on this yesterday. Right at this time yesterday, we were talking to Elliot Friedman specifically about Bork, and he said, oh yeah, the Stars are very worried that somebody could offer sheet him. And we, as a show, were saying the Predators could make that type of offer. They could put the pressure on the Stars, and sure enough, they did, because the compensation of a contract of that area would have been a first and a third round pick. And instead, the Predators avoid having to trade the Stars a first-round pick, which was a huge pickup. Instead, it's a second and a third, and they take on a contract in Ilya Lyubushkin that Dallas really didn't want. They wanted to clear the decks of that contract to create a little bit more cap space, which is why Dallas was in this dilemma. Sorry, they did not want to give up Maverick Bork, but they had no choice because they were not going to be able to match an offer sheet that the Predators could have offered. So instead, it's Lyubushkin, a serviceable defenseman, and they give up a second and third, a third-round pick that they got in exchange for Cole Smith. So they get a guy that is in the age range and the skill set that they really coveted.
0: And that, to me, is why I think this was shrewd business by Chris McFarland. The Predators have desperately needed a young player with top-six potential who has shown he can play in a top six in the NHL. And that is what Maverick Bork has done. This past season, played all 82 games for the Dallas Stars, had 20 goals, 41 points. 20 goals, 41 points in 82 games. His top line mate was Jason Robertson. And we just talked about last week, the Seattle Kraken offered Jason Robertson approximately $15 million per season, and he turned it down. That's how highly coveted and highly skilled Jason Robertson is. And Maverick Bork's number one line mate at even strength last season for the Dallas Stars was Jason Robertson. So you know that Bork can play with highly talented players, and he has shown in his young career that he has potential to be a big point producer. We don't know exactly what he's going to end up being, but the fact is, you now have a player alongside Luke Evangelista. When Philip Forsberg gets older and Steven Stamkos moves on and Ryan O'Reilly moves on, and you're wondering, okay, who could potentially fill the voids in the Predators' top six? Who are the young guys on the team who can take that step? Now you have Maverick Bork in that conversation. To me, before the acquisition of Bork, I probably would have only said Luke Evangelista. But now you have Bork as well. And the other thing I really like about the other thing I really like about this deal, and Willie, you brought it up, is McFarland weaponized the Predators cap space in order to make this happen. There was a report out there. I can't remember who had it. Maybe I can find it. There was a report that the Flyers were also very interested in Maverick Bourque. But the Flyers reportedly were not willing to take on Lyubushkin's contract to make the trade work. The Predators said, we've got the cap space, we'll take it on, and they got a better deal out of it. They did not have to give up a first-round pick to acquire a player like Maverick Bourque. So for all of those reasons, I do think that this was a good deal. Another update from Chris McFarland, courtesy of Brooks Bratton. President of Hockey Ops GM Chris McFarland on if there's a chance he may look to make some more moves with a wealth of forwards and defensemen at the moment on the roster. Maybe, maybe.
2: I think it's a good bet. I think it's a good bet that they, especially on defense, they have some flexibility. They still have plenty of cap space, still have a lot of draft capital. So they can flex and do some things that not everybody can do.
0: A blockbuster NBA trade.
2: Mm. Oh, wow.
0: Sham Sharania, my guy. He got right to the point this time.
2: Oh, good.
0: Blockbuster. The Boston Celtics have agreed to trade Jaylen Brown to the Philadelphia 76ers for Paul George, 2 first-round picks and 2 second-round picks.
2: Goodness.
1: They get an aging player in Paul George. 2 first-rounders and 2 second-rounders?
0: Jaylen Brown for Paul George, 2 first-rounders and 2 second-rounders.
2: And I'm sure one of the picks, I'm sure, is at 2040 or beyond in the year. Because they tend to do that in the NBA. These are like sometimes distant picks. It always cracks me up.
1: I mean, Philly got better. I'm not sure if Boston got better, at least not in the short term.
0: Yeah, I'm not a huge Paul George guy.
1: Yeah, he's just...
2: He's had some serious injuries.
0: Yeah.
1: He's aging.
0: He doesn't do it for me. He's a good player.
2: That's interesting.
0: So Sham Sharania reports, the Boston Celtics have agreed to trade Jaylen Brown to the 76ers for Paul George, 2 first-round picks and 2 second-round picks. Back to the Predators. Scott in Shelbyville says, can we talk about Alex Kerfoot? Trotz caught 14 degrees of crap for not giving Kemmel and the younger players opportunities. He deserves a bunch of crap for this. I assume he means McFarland? I don't know who he is in this text, Scott. Maybe you can clarify. But the one signing the Predators did make today, Alex Kerfoot, 2 years, $7 million total, $3.5 million per season. Kerfoot is 31. He'll turn 32 in about a month. He's been in the NHL now for 9 seasons. He's bounced around the league a little bit. He would have overlapped with McFarland at the beginning of his career in Colorado. So there is some familiarity there. But, I mean...
2: I see Kerfoot as another guy like an Eric Halla, like a Colton Sissons, like a Cali Yarncroak, who can play pretty much any position that you need him to play. And it gives you good versatility and... As we've looked, he's younger than Halla, the guy that he's part of the role he's replacing, and his underlying data it's very encouraging, right? He played for Utah last year, and he only played about a half a season, but his underlying numbers are better than his counting stats numbers, right? And you're not going to be blown away by his goals and assists.
0: He's not the only player who they've acquired who fits that bill. Ross Colton, as well as Jack Drury.
2: But let's get to the texter's question, because it's a good one.
0: And Scott has clarified, yes, he means McFarland deserves a bunch of crap for signing Alex Kerfoot.
2: Right, because I think there's a lot of people that have been hearing about Joachim Kemmel and Reed Schaefer and Zach LaRue for a couple of years now, and we've made this point. Chris McFarland comes in with no attachment to any of these guys. He didn't draft these guys. So there's nothing riding for him on whether those guys succeed in Nashville or they end up being pieces that are used to get other guys. In fact, it's pretty clear that he's gone for several players that he has a history with, right? That's a big theme. So I do think on notice are Joachim Kemmel, Reed Schaefer, especially. Those are the two that I circled that I think their roles now and Kay, who I think does a really good job of asking questions in these scrums, she's had some things on her Twitter. She's with Penalty Box Radio. She asked, I don't know if she asked it, but she, this is a quote from McFarland on the young player development. McFarland said, they've got a cook. We want them to break the door down. In other words, we're not going to give these guys a role just because they were first-round picks or their prospects. Right? They have to earn it. And, Derek, we made the parallel to a guy like Treylon Burks. Once you reach a certain stage and it's not a no-brainer that you belong on the team, like you start to lose a little shine even if you were a first-round pick. They still would love to see you bust in there and prove that you belong, but they can't wait forever. So I think that's what they've done with Schaefer and Kemmel here.
1: Yeah, you have to. Because then, you know, the ultimate way, I think, to know if you have a player or not is to put him up against competition. And if he doesn't, you know, show that he's the better player or he isn't developing, then after so many years, he's not your guy. And I think this is what McFarland is doing. He's creating competition. Every coach out there do it, whether they say it or not. But he's creating competition with younger guys that have been on his team for a minute but needs to show that they can take that next step. Because if you can't take that next step, we're moving on from you.
2: Right. Just they've flashed. Both Kemmel and Schaefer have flashed some ability, but it hasn't taken on. And they're still young enough to where it could happen. But now I think they're going to have to bull their way into the lineup more than just being carved out of space on there. I also think Adam Brady Martin should be part of the discussion here too. What these moves mean for Brady Martin.
0: Quickly, one texter says, does our depth at forward prospects put us in the position to make a move for Zach Werenski? Well, the Columbus Blue Jackets within the past hour put out a statement from Zach Werenski saying he wants to stay in Columbus. So for now, it appears Werenski is staying put. 615-737-1025. We'll continue to take your reaction to NHL free agency, but specifically the acquisition via trade of Maverick Bourque from Dallas earlier today. 615-737-1025. Willie Donick, Derek Mason, Adam Vingan, 1025 The Game.
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5: I'm Fox 17 Chief Meteorologist Katie Morgan. The heat rolls on as we head through the rest of the work week. Highs on Thursday around 100 with heat index values around 110. Watch for a few thunderstorms that could drop heavy rain and gusty winds in the afternoon.
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0: D-Mace, Vingen and Donick, 102.5 The Game. Willie Donick, Derek Mason, Adam Vingen here with you, reacting to everything that's happening in sports right now. A gigantic blockbuster in the NBA. Jaylen Brown being traded from the Celtics to the Sixers for Paul George, 2 first-round picks and 2 second-round picks. That's a formidable lineup for the 76ers. Maxey, Edgecombe, Brown, and Embiid?
1: Yeah.
0: Not bad.
1: Now Embiid needs to stay healthy.
0: Well, that's a big if. You're but, right. Yeah. Paul, like I said before, Paul George doesn't really do it for me. Like,
1: not anymore. I mean, he's just not that player. That guy. Still can get you a bucket, but not like he used to. So,
0: that's something. Let's get back to the reaction to NHL free agency and the Predators. 615-737-1025. One texter says, I think we need to come to terms with the fact that David Poyle's final draft years were not good, and these guys coming up just aren't that promising. Now that it's outside eye saying this, it makes more sense. And we've documented this. None of the Predators' first-round picks between 2016 and 2021, none of them are part of the organization anymore. Dante Fabro is gone. Ellie Tolvanen is gone. And by the way, still unsigned. Ellie Tolvanen, a free agent, Willie. Still
2: interesting.
0: No contract for Ellie Tolvanen. He's gone. Philip Tomasino, gone. He signed like a two-way contract with some team today. So his career has not gone according to plan. Yaroslav Askarov was traded, of course, and then Fedor Svechkov and Zachary Leroux were traded last week for Jack Drury. And we talked about Kemmel, the 2022 first round draft pick. He's on notice, to borrow your word, Willie. So, I mean, look, during that stretch of time, the Predators were drafting late in the first round because they were still being competitive back then. And when you're drafting in the latter half of the first round, it's harder to find those franchise caliber players. But yeah, certainly the Predators are where they are because a lot of those players I just mentioned did not pan out here.
2: No question. There's no way around it. They've drafted NHL players, but not those breakthrough difference makers. And forget about just the first rounders. It's all of the draft picks. You know, if you don't have a good first rounder, but you make it up by having a great second or third rounder. That's one thing. Evangelista is the one, and Matt Wood, they look like the two guys recently that have that look like they've got something, right? Evangelista looks like he's on his way to being a very good NHL player. We'll see where it goes. And I do think that that is one to watch because he's now eligible for an extension. So do the Predators want to extend Luke Evangelista? They don't have to do it today because he's under contract for this coming year at $3 million. But we've talked about the market and how quickly it's changing. Bowen Byram is now the highest paid defenseman in the league at 12.5. Alex Tuck, a good player, makes 10.5. So Luke Evangelista is going to get a raise. So do the Predators try to get him now or wait a whole nother year when the cap goes up another $9 million or something and he potentially could be a restricted free agent? I wonder what their plan is there. But these are all things to think about. But back to the point, there's no question. They have not hit on draft picks like they did in, the previous decade when they had a number of non-first-round picks that turned into excellent players for them.
9: One other quote from Chris McFarland, courtesy of Brooks Bratton, quote, "If we can improve the team, we're going to try to do it. It's going to require some creativity, and it may require some tough decisions in moving some players you wouldn't normally look to move in order to improve key areas of the ice. I think defending the middle of the ice, you've got to be strong in those positions, and for us, we don't feel like we're strong enough yet in those areas."
2: You know what? When I look at the roster now, remember at the trade deadline last year, and of course, they were sellers, You had this question being asked every night. Who in the heck is going to play center? What do you do if you're Andrew Brunette? You almost didn't have enough centers to fill out the lineup. Because remember, it got reported after the deadline that there was almost a deal that would have had Eric Halla go out the door. But that fell through, and he stayed. So that gave them just enough to get by. And they almost snuck in there to the playoffs. Now you look at the centers, and you're looking at O'Reilly, Matt Wood, Maverick Bourque, Jack Drury, Adam Edstrom, Ross Colton, Alex Kerfoot. So now you have a lot of versatility there. Now you have depth if you have injuries. And I didn't even include Steven Stamkos, who can certainly play center too if needed, but it's not the preferred position for him. So now you have options there. Now if you're a coaching staff, if you're Andrew Brunette, saying, okay, now I got some things I can do here to flex my lineup.
9: Jeff on our text line says, "The only thing that makes me nervous is the same thing that Trotz was guilty of doing. Too much, too fast. That and Kerfoot, they had enough forwards before signing him as the permanent healthy scratch." Well,
2: that's, I don't know if I would say that for Kerfoot. Permanent healthy scratch?
9: No, I wouldn't say that either. But to me, and I said this the day after the Predators, or maybe it was the day of, the Predators hiring McFarland. The one thing I really like about the hiring, I mean, there are a couple of things I really like, but one thing that stood out to me was he has zero emotional attachment to anybody on this team. I mean, he did sign Jack Drury. He likes Jack Drury. But my point, this was my point at the time. He has zero attachment to any player on the team. And I think that was important. Because although Trotz came back to the organization after being gone for, 10 years? He still had an attachment to the Nashville Predators. He still had an attachment to Roman Josi and Philip Forsberg. Like, there will always be an emotional attachment for Barry Trotz with the Nashville Predators. Chris McFarland doesn't have that. So he brings in these players, and if there are prospects who aren't ready or who... like such as Chris, Fedor Svechkov and Zachary LaRue, they'll be gone. Like, McFarland is giving himself as many options as he can. Like, this roster is going to continue to turn over the coming weeks and in the lead up to the season. Like, what you see right now, probably not going to be the finished product. But the fact that McFarland has zero emotional attachment to anybody on this team, I don't think he's done, and I think he's giving himself a lot of options.
2: I don't think he's done. They have extra guys. They could move somebody out. How often over the last couple years have we speculated on maybe something like Jonathan Marchessault? So I'm very curious about, as you said, in the backdrop of he's new, Rob Blake's new, Jamie Langenbrewer's new. They might look at Jonathan Marchessault differently than the people that have been there and watched Marchessault as a Predator the last couple years. I'm sure coming in, there's got to be some thinking of, well, what the heck has gone wrong with this guy? This guy was a great player up until he got here. Why hasn't it worked? But now they have the flexibility of, if they want to give him a new chance in a different role, they could do that. They could keep him around. They could also, if he's agreeable, look to shop him around. And if you erased him from the roster, you still probably have enough to make a go of it with the guys that you've brought in. So that's the type of flexibility. And I'm still looking at the defense corps as an area that I think they could reshape some between now and the start of the season.
9: One texter on our previous conversation about fireworks. My dogs have always suffered on firework holidays, and of course I empathize with our service members who are affected by the fireworks, but dang, I bet y'all are fun at parties, party poopers. I mean, I am fun at a party. I don't get invited to many parties, and maybe that's why I'm considered a party pooper, but I am fun at parties. All we were saying, and don't look, The biggest stickler of all is Willie Donick. He said you're only allowed to ignite fireworks on July 4th and only at nighttime. I gave you the evening of July 3rd.
2: He did.
9: I gave you the evening of July 3rd. I provided some wiggle room. Willie, hardline, July 4th only.
2: I said go wild on the 4th. And I've given an exemption to ballparks. The baseball parks on Friday night are fine. You're okay on at the baseball park. I'm saying in the neighborhood and stuff. Don't be doing that on July 3rd.
3: In his defense, I endorse this.
1: But kids like it, man.
9: Do they though?
2: Sparklers are okay. Sparklers are okay.
9: Scott and Waverly says, out here where I live, people shoot fireworks all year long, but my closest neighbor is 2 miles away. You guys do sound like old guys, LOL. We'll speak for the two of them. I'm not even 40 yet. But look, if you live where there's more land, that's fine. I mean, my next door neighbor lives like 6 feet from my house. All right, so it's a little bit different on my side of town.
1: I don't want my neighbors shooting off fireworks all day on the 3rd and all day on the 5th, with addition to the 4th. No,
9: I mean I also have a hard line when it comes to what is considered Christmas season. Like, to me, if you start celebrating Christmas, or, well, not celebrating Christmas, if you start putting up Christmas decorations, like the day after, November 1st, like, no, that's Thanksgiving erasure. Like, to me, you can't start putting up Christmas decorations until Black Friday. That's all I'm saying. So, whatever. 615-737-1025. We are not party poopers, okay? Invite us to one of your parties. We will be the life of the party. 615-737-1025. We'll wrap up the show coming up next. Willie Donick, Derek Mason, Adam Vingan, 1025 The Game.
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9: D-Mace, Bingen, and Donick, 1025 The Game. The game is on mute, so I don't know what's going on, but there seems to be a lot happening in this Belgium-Senegal World Cup match right now.
27: Well, Belgium has just been awarded a penalty shot, a penalty kick. Very borderline. It was went to video review. Both teams have been all over the one ref. The poor ref is just like, can you guys get out of my personal space so I can figure this out?
1: What's wrong with this dude on the floor?
27: Well, I don't know if he's acting like somebody.
1: Okay, what happened?
27: Now, let's see.
9: Here it is. Let's see.
27: Let's see if this is a classic soccer embellishment.
9: You make the call.
27: Oh, he got a little elbow to the ribs. And that hurt.
2: What a sell.
1: He's brutal. Yes.
27: Come on.
1: It was a reaction, a delayed reaction.
27: It was a little bit of an elbow, but come on.
1: Yeah,
9: he sold that elbow like Kramer selling Keith Hernandez spitting on him.
27: I'm hit!
1: Man.
9: Head goes all the way back.
27: But this is very late in extra time, so if Belgium makes this, and it's pretty much over.
9: And if Belgium wins and the U.S. wins, that's
27: matchup. Who you would play, yeah.
9: U.S. versus Belgium. All right, it's high drama. Let's see how it goes.
1: See how this thing ends.
27: And, of course, where the guy went down for Senegal is right where you're supposed to be kicking it from. So they got to get him out of there before they can fix this.
9: All right, get up. Get up.
27: Could you please move?
1: This dude, he got elbowed in the chest a little, but he's down there like he's like.
27: He's up. He's up and out of there. He's okay now.
1: All right.
9: While we're waiting, Travis on our text line says, I think the funniest part about the free agent acquisitions, trades, signings, etc., is that a ton of Nashville fans seem to hold draft to the same value as, say, the NFL. In the NFL, first-round draft pick, you've got a really good shot to get a really good player. Not the same. Also, next party, I'm going. You're invited, Adam. Well, thank you, Travis.
1: There you go. Here we go.
9: All right.
1: PK.
27: Belgium's lining up for the kick.
9: He's lining up.
1: Look at the stare.
27: There he goes. He got it.
9: The Belgians
27: likely are going to win it on that.
1: Yes.
27: They were down 2-0 late in this game.
9: They did not waffle on that penalty kick.
27: No,
1: they didn't.
9: Anyone else like Belgian waffles?
1: Yeah, they're good.
27: Nice.
9: It took Willie just a second to get that. I thought you got it immediately.
27: I didn't.
9: Who doesn't love a Belgian waffle? Well, we'll see if the Belgians can hold on here. And again, if the Belgians win and the U.S. wins coming up in a couple of hours, it would be the United States versus Belgium in the next round of the World Cup. Oh, he's cracking that neck. He's ready. The World Cup has been fun. For someone who does not watch soccer basically for 4 years at the time, the World Cup has been quite good.
2: Oh, man. It's been awesome.
9: One texter says, A plus dad joke from Vingan there. I mean, just saying. I am a dad. I am a dad after all. A lot happening today in the NHL. Lots of signings. The Predators make a trade. A blockbuster in the NBA. Jaylen Brown traded to the 76ers from the Celtics for Paul George. 2 first-round picks and 2 second-round picks. We've got an offer sheet in the NHL, which rarely happens. Not a huge one. The New Jersey Devils have offer sheeted Barrett Hayton from the Utah Mammoth. 1 year, $4.775 million. Utah would receive a second-round pick as compensation if it doesn't match. But there was an offer sheet.
2: Yeah, that's... I think with where Utah is going, I think the theme of Utah is it's time to win. They had a taste of it last season, and that's a team in the Predators division. So that's a team that is moving forward with the arrow pointing up, trying to get in the window. So it's a deep, deep division. So if the Predators are improved on the margins, I think they could be in the mix. But it's the pathway to the playoffs has been made tougher because the Central has already been loaded, and now it might even be arguably tougher this coming year unless one of the big three take a step back. Fair to say?
9: Yes.
2: Well, one other thing we didn't really answer, and so Adam, I'd love to hear your take on it, is what does this mean for Brady Martin with the extra guys going forward here?
9: Well, now the Predators do not have to toss Brady Martin into the deep end. And I'm not sure if this has been finalized or not, but there has been discussion about allowing 19-year-olds to play in the AHL, which hasn't been allowed. So if Brady Martin, if that rule goes into effect and Brady Martin is eligible to play in the AHL, that would be big for the Predators. The one thing I know that Predators fans want the young players to be up here. I mean, before all of this happened, I said what I would do this offseason, get rid of all of the veterans, fill the holes with kids, sink or swim. But the Predators, there is so much riding on Brady Martin being an impact player for this organization for a long time. The last thing you want to do is to use the same term I used before, toss him into the deep end before he's ready. And now the Predators have enough forwards that they don't have to do that. Brady Martin can come to training camp and earn a spot and get himself into the lineup. But the Predators are not in the position now where it's like, man, we've got to find a place for Brady Martin. What are we going to do about Brady Martin? They don't have to do that anymore. So I see that as a good thing for now.
2: I see teams sometimes throw a guy like that in to the lineup too early to say, hey, look at this 19-year-old. He's in our lineup. We're playing the kids. And sometimes they prove not to be ready for that. I also am curious about the rule. Do they have the leeway now? Will they have the leeway? Because I don't think it's been clarified of whether Brady Martin can now be moved to Milwaukee. Because the rule used to be, or has been up until now, that when you're a Canadian junior player, you either play in the NHL or you go back to juniors. And that is the age that Martin is, under 20 years old. So the flexibility to be able to send him to Milwaukee would be a really good option. And he can't play college hockey because he signed a pro contract. So he's already played, what, 2 or 3 NHL games.
9: 3.
2: So, yeah, so that's a pathway he can't go down, unlike the guys they just picked in the first round. So this is a huge year. In a nutshell, it does look like the all of the ballyhoo that we make of this is the 5th or 6th best prospect pool. It looks like Chris McFarland is very much valuing the younger guys in that pool much more than the guys that are 20-21. He's valuing Martin. He's valuing the guys he just picked, obviously. He's valuing Riker Lee. He's Igor Surin. These are the guys he's talking about much more than LaRue and Svechkov, who he's already moved on from. And now, as we've said, Kemmel and Schaefer would be guys I'm curious about. What they're going to have to sort of break their way in and show that they're ready to blossom, or else I think they would be the next two that it looks like they've got the pieces to move on from them if they don't win it themselves. One if they day. Don't rise up to the competition, as Derek was saying.
9: Robert says, don't we want Brady Martin to learn from guys like Ryan O'Reilly while they're still here? Don't we want him learning the habits of Steven Stamkos while he's still here?
2: Yes, for sure.
9: I think Robert's point is, if Martin's not on the team, how can he do that?
2: I think you try to take advantage of wherever you are. If he's not ready to help them play, remember last year they kept him at the start of the season and they were healthy scratching him, but they wanted him to be around the veteran players to feel what it's like to be around those guys. That was beneficial, but it's also beneficial to play a lot in Milwaukee. We don't. If I'm the Predators, I'm saying we don't want him to be a guy that you play for 5 or 6 minutes and healthy scratch some. Like, you want him playing a lot of minutes in situations where he can develop. I understand the question, though. It's a good one.
9: Logan says, are these D the Predators are adding any good? Well, the only D, unless I'm missing someone, the only D they've added is Ilya Lyubushkin. And Lyubushkin was a cap dump included in the Maverick Bork trade. Ilya Lyubushkin, he's a big boy. 6'2", 206 pounds. He's 32 years old, Russian. He has played for 5 NHL teams over an 8-year career. He's been traded multiple times in his career. Perfectly serviceable defenseman. He spent the past 2 seasons with the Dallas Stars. He averaged under 17 minutes of ice time per game over those 2 seasons. Guy you can put on your second pair, probably your third pair. Won't wow you with anything he does. Doesn't have a lot of offensive skill. He is a stay-at-home defenseman, but he does help. And the Predators agreeing to take on Lyubushkin, which helped the Stars, helped the Predators get Maverick Bork at a discount.
2: I still think there will be some massaging of the D-core.
9: Yes.
2: But Lyubushkin is useful. Guys who have played 500 games who you know what you're getting, and if you feel like he's a fit for the way your team plays, and I don't know if they see him as a fit because I think they had to take the contract to get the deal done with Bork. But they're probably saying, guy that's played 450-something games, we could probably use a guy like that. Those guys usually find a job, right? That those fifth, sixth defensemen that have experience usually find their way. Ian Cole just signed another contract with somebody. That guy changes teams, I think, every year. But it's the same kind of thing. You know what you're getting. He's not going to light the score sheet up, but he can do a job. So I think Lyubushkin is in this mix somewhere, but it gives them flexibility to make other moves if they're looking to do so.
9: And there are some interesting names who have not been signed yet around the NHL. John Carlson still does not have a contract. Michael Bunting still does not have a contract. Patrick Kane, still kicking, does not have a contract. We mentioned Ellie Tolvanen doesn't have a contract.
2: Ellie Tolvanen is an interesting one. I would have thought somebody...
9: Alex Ovechkin doesn't have a contract. Well, we're waiting to see if he comes back.
2: Right, that's the question with him. Andrew Peak is another defenseman that I thought would be one of the better sought-after D-men. He's not signed yet. Mario Ferraro is another one who's played a lot of minutes. They're probably haggling over what those guys are worth. Because, again, these guys aren't earth shakers, but they could be fits on teams looking to get some help.
9: Has the Belgium game gone final?
2: It has.
1: Yes, it has. Over.
9: So Belgium advances in the World Cup. If the U.S. men's national team can also win tonight against Bosnia-Herzegovina, 7 p.m. on Fox at Levi Stadium. If the U.S. can win, it will be the U.S. versus Belgium in the next round of the World Cup. Some really fabulous games today and throughout this tournament. For someone who is not a big soccer fan, I have enjoyed it thoroughly. And we have also enjoyed thoroughly today's program. And we appreciate you joining us for a July 1st edition of D-Mace, Vingan, and Donick as we react to all of the major deals made around the NHL. We'll continue the Predators conversation tomorrow. We'll hear from Chris McFarland after his news conference today. We'll discuss what he had to say earlier today. And who knows what we'll get into, because it's our final show of the week. No show on Friday because of the July 4th holiday. We will be at First Horizon Park tomorrow. Always enjoy being out there with our friends at the Nashville Sounds. But for the rest of the day, have a wonderful evening. Stay cool. And we will talk to you tomorrow at 3.
1: Be loved. Love on your people. Have a safe, blessed, and wonderful day. I love you. The team love you. You hear that music. Don't you forget about us, because we will not forget about you. We will be back on these airways starting at 3 p.m. for First Horizon Ballpark. So as I always say, we going to be talking and...
3: you are going to be listening.
1: Peace. Stay cool.
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3: Good afternoon, I'm Connor Newt with your Game Center Update. Today marks the opening of NHL free agency, and the Nashville Predators are up and active today, making some big moves. To kick things off, the Predators traded a 2027 second-round pick and a 2028 second-round pick to the Dallas Stars for Maverick Bork, a right winger, and Ilya Labushkin, a stay-at-home defenseman. Bork is 24 years old, and last season had 20 goals and 41 points in 82 games. In 2023 and 2024, he was the AHL MVP, with 26 goals and 77 points in 71 games. The Predators also made the move of adding forward Alex Kerfoot from the Utah Mammoth on a 2-year, $3.5 million AAV dollar deal. Kerfoot is 31 years old. Last year played 34 games with 7 goals, 6 assists, and 13 points. Today also marks the first day of NBA free agency, and following the departure of LeBron James, the Los Angeles Lakers are making some moves as well. They have signed center Sandro Mamukelashvili to a 4-year, $52 million deal, guard Quentin Grimes to a 4-year, $60 million deal, Colin Sexton to a 2-year, $19 million deal, and have

0: and first pitch at 6:35. 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
4: There right now next year. I think you're going to see him try and step his game up and take another step with this organization. And like you said, I love BJ Edgecombe. There's nothing not to love about this young kid. Obviously, we've seen Tyrese rising to be an all-NBA level player. The biggest question is going to remain. If Joel Embiid can be healthy, they can be one of the deadliest teams in the East.
5: This deal comes days after Brown was mentioned as part of a major trade package for Giannis Antetokounmpo. That deal fell through as the Bucks traded him to Miami. Free agent forward Tobias Harris, who helped lead a franchise turnaround in Detroit over the past two seasons, agreed to a two-year, $31 million contract with San Antonio. Team USA attacker Christian Pulisic is in the starting lineup for tonight's round of 32 match against Bosnia and Herzegovina. After recovering from his calf injury, the winner plays in the round of 16 against Belgium, which rallied to beat Senegal 3-2 in extra time. Harry Kane broke Pele's World Cup goals record in England's 2-1 win over Congo DR. England will play Mexico next. Baseball, Tigers scored four in the top of the 11th, handed the Yankees a seventh consecutive loss, 6-2 and 11. One run scored on a wild pitch, another on a throwing error.
6: Hey, this is Rich Eisen. Coming up on Thursday's show, comedian Brad Williams is in studio. The latest from the World Cup, and the guest host is Seth Rollins. The Thursday Rich Eisen show becomes the Seth Rollins show. Disney Plus, the ESPN app, and ESPN Radio.

0: Well, it's one of those days, John, where we get together and we start talking about what we're going to talk about until we find out we're not talking about that. Amber and Ian here on ESPN Radio, the ESPN app, and Sirius XM Channel 8. You can give us a call at 888-SAY-ESPN, 888-729-3776. John Michaels, along with Tanitra Batiste here with you tonight. And the NBA world is officially shooketh. Breaking news, the Jaylen Brown era in Boston appears to have ended. Brown has been traded to the Philadelphia 76ers for Paul George. A couple first-round picks, a couple second-round picks. And those deeds specifically per ESPN sources on the 76ers picks to the Celtics. 2028 first-round pick that could convert from a first to a swap that's more favorable to Boston. 2031 unprotected Philadelphia first. 2028 second round, most favorable of Golden State, Oklahoma City, Milwaukee, 2030, second most favorable of Washington, Portland, or Phoenix. But John, 2024 Finals MVP, sixth in NBA MVP voting this year, number two seed that he was able to get the Celtics team to in a season where Jason Tatum played just 17 regular season games, and you trade him to the team that ousted you from the playoffs this year in the first round. What was your reaction when this news dropped in our laps?
1: Well, we're doing our pre-show meeting, and we go, wait, what just happened? And I said, for who? For Paul George? Is this 2014 version of Paul George that's coming over from Indiana when he was hanging out with Roy Hibbert and giving LeBron James and Dwayne Wade all they could handle? No, this is the 2026 version of Paul George, 35-year-old Paul George. You went from Tanitra a week and a half ago being in the Giannis Antetokounmpo sweepstakes where the major piece was going to be Jaylen Brown to getting draft choices and Paul George for Jaylen Brown. Brad Stevens, I think, is an unbelievable GM, but I think he lost his ever-loving mind today.
0: Yeah, I think so, too. And this was one, as you mentioned, going back to even a week ago, it was, hey, we want four picks for Jaylen Brown, like four first rounders up front. Now we're talking about the first rounder. Then there's an unprotected

0: first, but basically a couple second rounders, if you will, and Paul George. And yeah, when I look at what Paul George, the 2026 version of Paul George, brings to the table, and even looking at him over the past couple seasons, I mean, John, Paul George in two seasons hasn't played what we consider to be a full NBA season. 82 games, is what you play in the full season. Paul George is only laced up for 77, and granted, one of those, of course, was due to a suspension of 25 games, but ultimately speaking, whether it's for that suspension or whether it's for the injuries that have plagued him throughout his career, you're not getting that Paul George from 2014. You're getting a shell of what Paul George once was. And yeah, I agree with you. I was just shocked. I mean, I think most of us were thinking you're going to the Western Conference, right? Maybe a team like the Portland Trail Blazers that's up and coming, and maybe they have the ability to put together the type of package that'll actually be amenable to and appealing to the Boston Celtics. But instead, you're trading him not just in the conference, but you're trading him in the division. You're trading a guy who literally has all the potential, as we know, to have been an MVP. I mean, he was sixth in voting this year, right? And literally we've seen him just continue to evolve his game throughout his time with the Celtics. But listen, you look at where this team is now, the Boston Celtics, and then you look at the Philadelphia 76ers, and you kind of think about the Eastern Conference. You kind of think about, okay, when we kind of rewind it for me, John, like a couple weeks ago, right? And we kind of start looking at the standings and trying to kind of figure out what the balance is going to be, or even a couple days ago, right? And you're thinking, okay, the Knicks are still maybe at the top of the food chain for now. Mm-hmm. And we know there are some other moves that we'll talk about a little bit later that have shifted what things look like in the Eastern Conference. But you're thinking to yourself, okay, Kawhi Leonard to the Raptors, that may kind of shift things in terms of that top six, right? And you're kind of waiting to see what are the Cavaliers going to do and what are the Pistons going to do, but you're still feeling like the Celtics are in the conversation at the top of the Eastern Conference, but you're not necessarily having this conversation with the Sixers at the top of the Eastern Conference or in that conversation. So, I mean, are you surprised that with the Sixers still being contenders but maybe not top of the Eastern Conference, that the Celtics would move Jaylen Brown to a team that gave them fits and nightmares right down to game seven of the first round?
1: Going into the playoffs back in April, I thought Boston was the favorite in the East. Jason Tatum recovering from injury. Jaylen Brown playing at an MVP level, as you mentioned. Derek White had made a bunch of shots. Peyton Pritchard had come into his own as a guy that could spark it up from outside. You thought they were the favorites. And I figured this offseason, it was going to be, okay, Tatum gets more healthy. They go find a big, which they did. They ultimately end up signing Mitchell Robinson today.
0: Yes.
1: And you go from there. We were talking about off the air how you handle Jaylen Brown. Once Giannis gets moved to Miami, if I'm Brad Stevens, I go, look, bro, where do we need to go and sit down and make amends? I'm a married man.
0: Same.
1: I know there's times I have messed up. And you know what I do? I buy flowers. I might buy a little piece of jewelry. I take my wife on a really nice date and I go, honey, I'm sorry. That's what the Celtics should have done. What they did today was say, we're going to downgrade, and I'm going to pick up picks for guys that might be in high school right now. It's a terrible move. I don't understand it whatsoever, and I think it moves Boston way down in the pecking order of the Eastern Conference.
0: For sure. It's Amber and Ian on ESPN Radio, the ESPN app, and Sirius XM Channel 80. John Michaels along with Tanitra Batiste here with you tonight talking about a potential seismic shift in the Eastern Conference. And you look at the odds and you see the Sixers, they moved from 60-1 to 22-1 to win the NBA Finals. Philly also went from 20-1 to plus 900 to win the East. And here's the thing. You think about Jaylen Brown and the fact that, hey, he's a guy who, yes, he can be a little bit outspoken on social media, but the one thing that we never heard was that Jaylen Brown said, hey, I want to tap out. And ESPN senior NBA insider Sham Charania, who of course broke this news earlier tonight, joined SportsCenter to talk about the Celtics and their part in making this move versus Jaylen Brown's.
2: For the Celtics, where this had come down to is they tried to trade for Giannis. They offered Jaylen Brown and two unprotected first-round picks for Giannis. They missed out. But ever since then, you know what's been interesting? They didn't just stop the conversations there. They continued to have trade talks. And by today, they were actively shopping, full-blown shopping Jaylen Brown around the league, trying to get teams' best offers in. My understanding is Jaylen Brown, throughout all of this, never requested a trade. He never asked out of Boston. This was all the Celtics.
1: That becomes a big problem because we had heard, and you know, the loose internet rumors, you never really know what's real and what's not sometimes, but you had heard that Jaylen Brown asked out. Jaylen Brown wanted to be moved. I looked at a guy that was making $50-plus million a year on a championship contender where he's had success his entire career. Why would you ask out? Now, would there have been feelings hurt? Sure. It always happens. If your name comes up in trades, you're going to have your feelings hurt. But you had a chance to go get Giannis Antetokounmpo, who's a top five player in the league. You got to get over it. And apparently now, according to Shams, there was no getting over it. It was the Celtics wanted to move on.
0: Yeah, it was the Celtics for sure. You can react to the Jaylen Brown trade right now because I'm sure whether you are a Celtics fan and you are in shock or you are a Sixers fan and you are probably we're going up, you can give us a call, 888-729-3776. Give us a call and talk about how this trade impacts the NBA offseason. We'll talk about it as well. But, yeah, this is one of those where, sure, we knew that there was going to be a domino that would fall with LeBron James, and we're still waiting for the next kind of wave of that domino. And Giannis Antetokounmpo, obviously the first domino, if you will. But this one, I think, was one where, just like you said, John, I don't think we were 100% sure that this would actually come down the pipeline because, just like you said, I said the same last night, hey, go to Cabo, go to some remote islands, go to the Caribbean and just have a drink on the beach and let's have a kumbaya and let's just be friends again because Jaylen Brown has been a critical component with this team during his time since being drafted number three overall in 2016. This is a team that has won an NBA Finals. This is a team that has gone to the NBA Finals, has won Eastern Conference Finals. Right. I mean, this is a team that's always in the conversation, even though we thought this was going to be a bridge year. Literally, we're always saying the Boston Celtics are either one, two, or three in the East. So at the end of the day, it's one of those that still has you in shock. And it says to us, wow, where are the Celtics looking to go? But the Sixers, like we said, looking to go up. It's John Michaels, Tanitra Batiste here on Amber and Ian on ESPN Radio and the ESPN app.
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16: Come about. I'm about. I play the shot. I call the call. We in it's going down.
0: It's Amber and Ian on ESPN Radio, the ESPN app, and Sirius XM Channel 80, presented by Progressive Insurance. You can give us a call at 888-729-3776, 888-SAY-ESPN. John Michaels, along with Tanitra Batiste, here with you tonight. And, of course, the breaking news is Jaylen Brown moves on, the five-time All-Star, the All-NBA second-team selection. He, formerly of the Boston Celtics, is now moving just a little bit down south there to Philadelphia. He'll be joining the Philadelphia 76ers in a blockbuster and shocking trade. But, you know, there's been a lot of movement in the East, but this one by far is the one that probably has had everybody off kilter and still has us scratching our head and kind of wondering, wow, what does that do to the balance of power in the East? But let's go to the phones. Latrell in Memphis, you had some thoughts on this Jaylen Brown move, this trade that the Celtics did with the Sixers a little bit earlier tonight.
17: Hey, how you guys? Are y'all like good? Good talking to you. I am so shocked that Philadelphia is going to win a championship now. Wow. And Joel Embiid, he can go ahead and stay hurt because they got a guy that can take it and bring it home. Paul George doesn't have it anymore. If he had it, the last game that he played in the playoffs, the last game he didn't show up. And he always do that in the playoffs when they needed him most, and he just doesn't come through. And it's kind of disappointing. But they got a guy now that he's going to the hole. He can shoot the three. He can be up. He can do it. So look out. Maxie, y'all on the way.
1: Yeah, I will tell you, Latrell, good call. Philly, they are going to need Embiid to be healthy. That's still going to be number one for them to have true championship potential. If they don't have Joel Embiid in the middle when it matters, Jaylen Brown's a great player. I really love Tyrese Maxey. Vijay Ejkom, a young player that they have that could get after it. But to win a title, they're going to need Joel Embiid. But now, during the regular season, Joel Embiid could load manage. He doesn't have to play back-to-back because you've got a dude that can go out there and score. I just can't believe Boston would trade to a rival. Like, that is one of their most hated rival is the Philadelphia 76ers, and now they've got one of their best players.
0: Yeah, that's really, really scary. But I agree with you, just going back to Joel Embiid, just in terms of what we're seeing, the movement that we saw for the Los Angeles Lakers, understanding the importance of having that two-way big. That's why they went after Walker Kessler, and that's why the Boston Celtics are saying, hey, we kind of had some patchwork at the center position this last season, but we're going to go after a now world champion in Mitchell Robinson, because we need that guy that in the middle. So yeah, you're absolutely right. As good as Jaylen Brown is and is going to be great with this team, you still need a guy like Joel Embiid to be healthy going into the postseason for them to be a legitimate contender in the East. Mike in New York, this shocked us. This shocked us to see Jaylen Brown going from the Boston Celtics now to the Philadelphia Sixers. And, of course, a move that's interesting for you as well if you're in New York. Of course, Mitchell Robinson going to the Celtics. But what about this move of Jaylen Brown's to the Sixers?
18: I think that if you compare Brown to Tatum, there's a lot of people, especially with three quarters of a year off, that are going to take Tatum. So they start out, we got a better player than Brown to begin with. Over the next 5 years, they got 7 ones and 7 twos. They may not win a chip this year, but what they did is they got Tatum next year instead of Brown, and they say Tatum is better. So I think this is sneaky Boston doing that. Nobody saw this coming, and over the next 15 years, they're going to have 7 picks over the next 5 years at 1 and 7 at 2. I don't want to play them 7 years from now at all.
1: Mike, appreciate the call. So that is the Oklahoma City way of doing things.
0: That's
1: okay,
0: what
1: see,
0: I was going to say.
1: Obviously, when they got Shea Gilgeous-Alexander years ago for guess who? Paul George. They also got 5 first-round picks for Paul George. That was a much better version. The problem is they should be in win-a-championship mode now. Keeping Jaylen Brown and Jason Tatum is better than what they're going to potentially be doing 7 years from now or even 2 years from now. You think about where some of those picks are going to be that you're going to get from Philly. They're going to be in the back end of the first round. They're not going to be lottery picks.
0: And you don't know. I mean, everybody, of course, is going to try it because it's a copycat league. But you don't know that you're going to have the success that the Oklahoma City Thunder had in terms of building that team through the draft. Or that the San Antonio Spurs are now experiencing building that team through the draft. Or even a couple seasons ago where we finally saw after about 8 years the team that Denver put together through the draft actually paying dividends. You don't know. What you do know is what Jaylen Brown brings to the table as a 5-time All-Star, second team All-NBA, NBA Finals MVP, and all of the experience that he's built up over the past decade of the run that's been Jaylen Brown and Jason Tatum. For me, I agree. I think it's a win-now situation that you're in because you have the pieces to be able to do it. You still have a Derek White on your squad. And let's just say, because I know earlier in the day I was going, wow, Derek White, Jason Tatum, Jaylen Brown, Mitchell Robinson, like that's a squad. Mm-hmm. So I just think that you never know about the unknown. And while the picks can be appealing and alluring, I also agree with you. When you start getting to the end of the first round in the NBA draft and you get into the second round, that's when it gets really dicey most of the time in terms of the quality of that player to be able to impact you to on a run to a championship. Daniel in Houston, what do you think about this Jaylen Brown trade to the Sixers?
19: Diabolical. I think Brad Stevens doesn't know what he's doing, trading Jaylen Brown to a rival team when they blew the 3-1 lead last playoff. Insane what's happening.
1: I think that was my first reaction, Daniel, was what are you doing? Like, if you would have traded him, I just use a team out west, you trade him to Houston and you get a similar haul, okay, you're only going to see Jaylen Brown 2 times a year. You just blew a 3-1 lead to this team. Philly was a play-in team a year ago, partly because Paul George is suspended. Joel Embiid predictably had been injured a whole bunch of the time. Now you give them some ammunition that they didn't have before. Boston won 56 games a year ago with Jason Tatum hurt for a good stretch of the year, and when he came back, not being the same person that he was. Amazing to see that you would give somebody in your own conference ammunition to be above you. I'm not sure what Brad Stevens is doing unless he really thought Jaylen Brown didn't want to be there and he wasn't going to coexist.
0: Yeah, because the squad as it's currently constructed, I'm not sure that I think of that squad as necessarily a title contender, because you still have those pieces with Charman, and you don't know quite what you're going to get out of Paul George. And right. You've got some nice supporting cast members like Peyton Pritchard and Sam Hauser and the like. But ultimately, this one is still confounding. Hollywood in Florida, thoughts on Jaylen Brown, the move to Philadelphia, and now we're talking about a complete overturn of the East. But what do you think about Jaylen Brown and him moving on, of the Celtics moving on from Jaylen?
19: Here's the thing. You know how Nico Harrison got fired from Dallas with a Luka trade? Do you guys see that happening to Brad Stevens? Because that is just like idiotic what he did. As I said, as a Heat fan, Boston is done. I just want to get Tatum, and I want to get Derek White out of Boston, and I think that the Heat flees Boston there, too.
1: Yeah, I don't think Brad Stevens will do any kind of deals with Pat Riley and Andy Ellisberg down in Miami. I wish. I would have loved to have Jaylen Brown down there as well. Brad Stevens will not get fired. That's not happening because he just won an NBA title a couple of years ago. Difference with Nico Harrison, you traded away Luka Doncic, who was the only piece that you had. That was your singular piece in Dallas. In Boston, it's not that way. I don't see him trading Jason Tatum, although if you would have asked me 6 months ago, I wouldn't have seen him trading Jaylen Brown either. So he won't get fired, but this is definitely a move that better works somewhere on the back end for Brad Stevens to be a happy man.
0: Yeah, it has to work for him, because you're looking now at Boston, the NBA Finals odds going from plus 700, plus 10 to 1. Boston odds to win the East went from plus 260 to plus 360. So we will see how this ultimately plays out for the Cs. Plenty more on the Celtics trade and big moves for the Lakers coming up. But next, we get you set for USA. USA, they kick off in the round of 32 and a half. Hour. We'll look ahead to their matchup in the World Cup next. John Michaels, Tanitra Batiste here on Amber and Ian on ESPN Radio and the ESPN app.
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24: Here is your latest Middle Tennessee weather. Tonight will be mostly clear with a low around 79. Thursday brings a slight chance of showers and thunderstorms after 4 p.m. with a high near 101. The heat index could reach 111. Friday offers a 40% chance of storms with highs again near 101. 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
0: Amber and Ian on ESPN Radio, the ESPN app, and Sirius XM Channel 80. John Michaels, along with Tanitra Batiste, here with you tonight. 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And boy, did the earlier match in the World Cup not disappoint. It was a nail biter after the 85th minute, but ultimately Belgium walks away with the 3-2 win over Senegal in that earlier match. And we got more action coming your way, including the big match of the night. The USA takes on Bosnia and Herzegovina in the round of 32. Match starts in about a half hour. So let's bring in Max Bratos from MLS on Apple TV. He is in Santa Clara for that game tonight. And Max, what's the level of excitement around this matchup?
29: It's interesting because there's excitement and people are starting to file in, but this is all new to this fan base. There's a big chunk of Bosnia and Herzegovina fans this is the, for them, this is the biggest moment in any sports in that country's history. So just being in this building, you feel, you know, what is what's on the line. And the United States, this, I mean, I've been telling people this is like the biggest game in their program's history, because if they win, the rest of the tournament is gravy. Whatever happens, you've got to get through this game. After all the things you've done, about all the euphoria you've created, all the new fans that you've built, this is the game you got to get by, and then you can extend your tournament for a few more days. So it's, you can feel it. You know, I go to a lot of sporting events, of all sports, but this certainly feels different. You can tell that the eyes of the world are here.
1: Max, when you talk about Bosnia, all I've read is they are tough, they are physical, and they're an older team. Kind of reminds me of Indiana in college football. How does the United States combat that tonight?
29: Well, yeah, Bosnia is what you see is what you get. All of those things are accurate. They are going to use those to their advantage. The talent gap between the U.S. and Bosnia and Herzegovina is pretty significant. But the beautiful thing about this soccer is there's ways that you can close that gap with precision, physicality, spirit. And Bosnia has that in bushels. I mean, it's a tiny country, and here they are in the round of 32. Just to answer that, they have a big, big group of guys. Their center backs are 6'4", 6'5". They have another guy who's 6'7". But I will tell you, and they are experienced, but the two guys that are going to be the most dangerous are the wingers, Alibek Karabic, Ismail, Esmer Bakterovic, and Balayevic. Those two guys are young, are explosive. So the old, physical, big guys in Bosnia are looking to set up those guys to counterattack. The U.S. just got to, they know what's ahead of them. They know what to expect, but now you've got to execute.
0: Max Bretas, MLS on Apple TV, host of the Soccer OG podcast, joining us here on Amber and Ian. It's Tanitra Batiste along with John Michaels. And obviously, it was good to see Christian Pulisic back in action in that match against Turkey A. Maybe Mauricio Pochettino just looking to get him some time on the pitch ahead of this big match. We know he'll be a big factor tonight, but what are you looking to see out of Pulisic to help to set the tone for this men's national team to hopefully get a win?
29: Well, Christian Pulisic is our biggest star, but he also has a long injury history. So when he got injured earlier this tournament and the cap, we all held our breath, and you prepare for the worst, that he might not be able to go. The fact that he was able to return and play 30 minutes and look pretty good in those minutes, he had a very difficult club season in Italy. He looks rejuvenated by being part of this and focused. Remember, he was the face of USA failure in 2018. I'm not saying it was his fault, but he was a young player coming in, and he missed that World Cup. 2022, he was key. This is his World Cup. This is him in his prime, and it's the best news is that he is available. And we don't really have a player that can do what he does, attack defenders one-on-one, dribble at the level of what you see elsewhere in the world with Kylian Mbappe or Lionel Messi. He's just very good in that sense. So with regards to that, he is super important. But the key for the U.S. is to be collaborative. Yes, Christian Pulisic, he's going to play a role here, but it's got to be Flo Balogun, and it's got to be Weston McKennie and Malik Tillman and Alex Freeman, and all don't have to chip in because there is talent. Christian Pulisic is the biggest star, but I truly believe what we've learned here, the gaps between stars 2, 3, and 4 is not that large.
1: Max, one of the things that Team USA did great against Paraguay and against Australia is get off to fast starts, you know, scoring goals in the first couple of minutes of each match. How imperative is that for them today, where they don't get into a press situation where late in the game they're trying to do too much?
29: Well, Paraguay plays like Bosnia and Herzegovina, so the fact that U.S. got a goal early is a really good sign of what they can do here today. With regards to how Bosnia is approaching it, they want to take this game to the deep end of the pool. If this could be scoreless in the 80th minute, they'll be doing backflips. That's the whole plan. And just see if they can catch. They are going to have 3 or 4 good chances at most, and they want to be able to get that. If the USA score early, their game plan is scattered. The U.S. have the balls in their court, and you're forcing Bosnia to come out of their comfort zone. I can't stress enough how big an early goal is. So if we see an early goal, you can pump your fist, because you know that is the number one thing on the checklist that the U.S. are hoping to do today.
0: Indeed. Mac Freitas, MLS on Apple TV, host of the Soccer OG podcast, joining us here on Amber and Ian. And man, when you think about the star power in this tournament, obviously for the U.S., it's Pulisic, but you think about Harry Kane and him delivering again for England with the two goals and breaking Pele's World Cup goal record. But then there's Mbappe and Messi and Haaland having terrific tourneys as well. If you were to hand out that gold boot right now, who'd get it?
29: If I had to hand it out, this might be, I might be trying to get cute, but to me, it would be, if the golden boot for the top four scorer is going to be Kylian Mbappe. The way he scores and the way France is going, I have faith in them. They'll have more games. He can score. The most important player in the tournament to me is his teammate, Michael Olise, who leads the league in assists. He is, to me, the best player in the world right now. I know there's bigger names, but watching him play, you can see how France sticks. So to me, the best part for France and why I think they're going to lift the trophy is because they have three of the 10 best players in the world. You got Mbappe, you got Olise, and you got Ousmane Dembele, who was the Ballon d'Or, the award they gave it to the best player on the planet 2 seasons ago. They are loaded, and no one can match that. But you play the games, anything can happen.
1: I know you mentioned Team USA needs to win tonight just to really feel good about themselves. How far realistically do you think this team can make it?
29: I don't think this team can win a World Cup. And I know people kind of, you know, their energy will drop when I say that. But what I would have said not that long ago, the USA would never win a World Cup. I don't think we are equipped across the board the way these other countries do. When you see these World Cups play, when they get to the business end, it's the same teams. And it's the same teams for a reason. They're built in. They know how to navigate it. And it's a cultural thing. But I think we're creating that culture. What I would say about this team is they can win tonight. They can set the table for a next generation of players that could actually win a World Cup. Maybe in 8 years, maybe in 12 years. And again, I thought that was impossible. But with the work that we have seen and the good leap in the talent level, I'm starting to think that maybe we can win one. And I'm so excited for tonight. I'm so excited for the rest of the tournament. But I'm also really excited for 2030 because there's kids out there that want to one-up what we see today. And they're able to do it because this sport is growing in such leaps and bounds.
0: Yeah, Max, John and I are actually both in Atlanta, and just thinking about what the excitement has been in like this 4-year waiting period when we first found out in 2022 that the city would be hosting, and then in 2024 found out we'd get 8 key matches, just the level of excitement here. And John and I have, of course, experienced a Super Bowl here as well, and I got to tell you, like, just in terms of energy and excitement, it's right there, Max. So yeah, you're absolutely right. This is kind of the thing with this Team USA, even getting to this round of 32 and how well they performed, just that excitement of what it can do and what it can mean for soccer here in the U.S. for going forward. You're right. It's just, it's amazing.
29: It's been a celebration. And by the way, there's 2.5 weeks left of it. The hope is that we get the USA still playing beyond tonight.
0: We certainly hope that. We are definitely excited about the possibilities. Max Freitas, MLS on Apple TV, host of the Soccer OG podcast. Appreciate you.
29: John, Tanisha, enjoy the game. Let's go, USA.
0: Let's go, USA, indeed. Just minutes away from that match getting underway, USA against Bosnia and Herzegovina. We'll keep you updated on the game all night. But next, more on the night's huge NBA trade with an NBA champion who joins us next. John Michaels along with Tanitra Batiste here on Amber and Ian on ESPN Radio, the ESPN app, and SiriusXM Channel 80.
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0: Philly, I think, can maybe say they're officially back, because they did some East Coast swing. They swung hard and they got a guy in Jaylen Brown. At least John Michaels and Tanitra Batiste think so. We're here on Amber and Ian on ESPN Radio, the ESPN app, Sirius XM Channel 80, rather, and it's presented by Progressive Insurance, of course. And listen, this is what free agency frenzy is all about in the NBA, but you got to admit, the one we heard tonight, the blockbuster move, we were not thinking that we were going to get this news and get this move tonight. But listen, we got 13-year NBA vet, NBA champion, now with Sirius XM NBA Radio, where you can hear him, Antonio Daniels, every weekday from 2 to 4 p.m. Eastern with Rob Perez all year long on Sirius XM NBA Radio, Channel 86. And Antonio, we got to start off by asking you about this Jaylen Brown trade. He, of course, has been with the Boston Celtics, drafted by them a decade ago. Now he goes down to the rival Philadelphia 76ers, the same team that just ousted them from the playoffs. What was your reaction when you heard about this trade?
19: Wow. Like, okay, first and foremost, thank you guys for having me. It's always a pleasure to join you guys. I don't get it.
0: Sure.
19: There has to be something else behind the scenes here. Because, and I understand that once they did not, meaning that Boston Celtics didn't receive Giannis Antetokounmpo, they lost leverage with Jaylen Brown. Because now everybody in the league knew that they needed to unload Jaylen Brown. I get it. So they lost some leverage. But you cannot tell me, after Jaylen Brown just had the season that he had, being top five in the MVP running, this is the best deal that they could have got for Jaylen Brown. That's the part that's hard for me to believe. Not only is it not the best deal, but you trade him to a division rival and a conference rival. I help me understand. I'll listen.
1: I wish.
19: From the Boston Celtics standpoint of things, I do not understand this trade one bit. But I will tell you this, from the Philadelphia 76ers standpoint, they upgraded big time.
1: Antonio, I'm right there with you. I have no idea how this makes sense to Boston. I get the picks. Who cares about picks? You're in a win-now mode. When you look at the Eastern Conference, obviously the Knicks win an NBA title. I think Philly now passes Boston in the pecking order of the Eastern Conference.
19: Agreed. And the crazy thing about this, though, this may not be the wildest discussion in the Eastern Conference this week. That's what's crazy. There may be something that takes place in the Eastern Conference that surpasses this. Jaylen Brown for Paul George. I'm with you. I don't get it. I don't get it. Maybe it's something that happened behind the scenes. Maybe it's something I don't know. Jaylen Brown, even when you lose leverage, even with the leverage that was lost in not acquiring Giannis Antetokounmpo, there has to be a better deal. All the teams out there that were offering this and that and contracts and good players and good young players and first-round picks, Paul George and two first-round, for the life of me, and I love Paul George. I think he's a great player. I think he's far past his prime, but I don't grasp his concept. And Brad Stevens is very good at his job and a very, very smart man. That's what makes this more difficult to understand.
0: Antonio Daniels, 13-year NBA vet, NBA champion, now with SiriusXM NBA Radio, joining John Michaels, Tanisha Batiste here on Amber, and Ian on ESPN Radio. And yeah, you got to think, this is one of those moves where, you said it, it may not be the last ripple effect that we see in the East, because there's still another guy out there where we're wondering, where does he land? And that's LeBron James, of course. Could this move, this Jaylen Brown to the Sixers move, impact in any way LeBron's decision on where he goes?
19: I wouldn't think so. I mean, I think any way you look at it, any way you break it down, because the two teams that LeBron is rumored to go to, well, I guess if you say three, you know, let's say Golden State with Steph Curry and Draymond Green, and let's say Cleveland with Donovan Mitchell and James Harden, and then let's say Miami with Giannis and Bam Adebayo. I feel like his best chance of doing what he wants to do at this point in his career, which is get back to the NBA Finals and put himself in a position to win another championship, is in the Eastern Conference. Because if you go and join with Steph Curry and you join with Draymond Green, now that sounds great on paper, and it may sell a lot of tickets, but that's not going to put you past San Antonio. That's not going to put you past Oklahoma City. I don't even think that's going to put you past Minnesota or Houston or Denver or some of the other teams in the Western Conference. So I feel like the best chance for LeBron James to win, and this is solely my opinion, is to go back east.
1: If he ends up going back east, which fit fits better then? Does he fit better in Cleveland with the guys that they have there, or does he fit better in Miami where he doesn't have to have the scoring load, but they don't have a whole lot of shooting right now?
19: I think about Cleveland and the fact that they just lost their starting three men in Dean Wade to the Philadelphia 76ers. So now you're looking at a starting five of Donovan Mitchell, James Harden, LeBron James, Evan Mobley, and Jared Allen. That's a pretty good starting five. Because even with LeBron James out of the mix, whether it was Max Strus or Dean Wade, they still had a good starting five. So you add LeBron James with those guys, for me, I think Cleveland's the best fit for a number of reasons. Obviously, him being from Canton, you know, right around the Cleveland area, the Akron area. So, yeah, Cleveland for me, I would love to see LeBron go back to Cleveland, finish his career in Cleveland, and possibly put himself in a position to hoist the Larry O'Brien trophy again.
0: Well, the thought from Rob Pelinka is maybe that the moves that they made in the quote-unquote post-LeBron James era for the Lakers are the moves that get them back into the conversation in the mix. But like you talked about just a moment ago, the Thunder are still there. The Spurs are still there. They made draft moves. They made offseason moves. But this, all of these moves from the Lakers, extend with the contract that Reeves signs and Doncic signs, and now they pick up Walker Kessler, have those moves at all made them more of a contender? The answer is no, right?
29: Not at all.
0: Antonio, you don't even need to hear the rest of it, right?
29: Not at all. So there are certain situations where you're kind of like, again, there are people that are in the position that they're in for a reason. Mm-hmm. But the question that I ask is, when you guys look at what the Los Angeles Lakers just did, can you guys confidently look and say there was a plan in place?
1: No.
0: Yeah, no.
29: That's my issue.
0: Yeah.
29: That's my issue. Walker Kessler, giving Walker Kessler $130 million, first and foremost, good for him because he bet on himself. Mm-hmm. But here's the thing. What we've seen in the past 5 or 6 years is guys that have the skill set of Walker Kessler eventually end up playing off the floor in the postseason. That's just the way it's happened. And I'm talking about centers that are slow afoot.
1: Right.
0: Yes.
29: Now, he may be a great rim protector in the regular season, but as we've seen in the postseason, where it's a lot of switching, it's a lot of you need centers that can guard multiple positions. Look at what Mitchell Robinson did with the Knicks. What Carl Anthony Towns was forced to do with the Knicks. Isaiah Hartenstein, Chet Holmgren, yes. All these guys are switchable bigs. But then there are other bigs that we can think of. You think of like a Rudy Gobert. You think of a Zubac. You think of a Steven Adams. A lot of these guys in the postseason, if you go back over the last 4 or 5 years, have eventually ended up playing off the floor. So I can understand the $130 million. I just feel like they overpaid for Walker Kessler.
0: Yeah. I don't know if the Kessler, Sexton, or Grimes moves, like you said, move the needle at all. Antonio Daniels, 13-year NBA vet, NBA champion, now with SiriusXM NBA Radio. Appreciate the time.
29: For sure. Thank you guys for having me.
0: Thank you.
1: Yeah, really good stuff there with Antonio. It's so interesting, Tanitra, because the NBA offseason sometimes to me is more entertaining than the NBA regular season. And I love basketball.
0: For sure.
1: Having a son who's a rising senior, we watch the NBA. We have the NBA package. We watch it almost every night. Some of this stuff, my phone, I literally had to turn the alerts off because I've got the ESPN alerts on. Sham Sharania almost ruined the battery on my phone today and yesterday because every time I turn around, there was a giant announcement coming up.
0: Yeah.
1: The Lakers took up 15 announcements, it seemed like, today with all the guys that they got. They have $475 million tied up in Walker Kessler, Luka Doncic, and Austin Reeves. I'm sorry, you're still the fifth or sixth best team in the East or the Western Conference. That's where I see them.
0: Yeah, because what the Lakers have done with those moves, even with the extension of Reeves, if you want to throw that in there as well, but with those moves that they've made for Walker Kessler, for Colin Sexton, Quentin Grimes, I agree with Antonio and you. I don't see where that's moved the needle much for them, other than maybe they move, if they're lucky, maybe move up a spot. But, you know, they're still going to be looking up to the Thunder and the Spurs. Speaking of the Lakers, yeah, they made a lot of big moves. We're going to dive into the moves that they've made, and we're going to continue the conversation about all of these major, crazy, head-scratching moves that we've seen across the NBA. It's Ambry and Ian on ESPN Radio, the ESPN app, SiriusXM Channel 80, John Michaels, along with Tanitra Batiste, talking big moves in the NBA.
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